0: present, too. So let's read and see what that present is.
1: Very well, here we go with Prince Valiant and the Days of King Arthur. Hecate, Breckett, Grey Malkin, and Quince. Music romantic for a fair, fair prince. Their ship reaches Britain, but the time of parting is not yet, for the crew gather around Arp, and the helmsman speaks.
2: A crewman have a gift for the singer of songs who made the lonely hours of the night watch seem short. A teller of tales who helped us forget the winter winds.
1: They tell Arp to stand still, and they hold out a wooden leg, which is to fit onto the stump of the leg which Arp had lost. Last picture, top row, they adjust the straps of the carved and polished wooden leg. Arp stands for a minute, testing. And then, with a shout of joy, throws away the crutch and does a dance step.
3: Hey, look, Bill! Look!
1: Then, first picture, next row, Prince Valiant and his squire step ashore. Arp cries,
3: I'm free once more to set foot on Britain, for the days of my banishment are long past.
1: Val smiles happily to see that Arp manages so well with a wooden leg, and then they see Adele and her party go ashore. Arp's not happy to part from Adele, so he says to them,
3: Will you journey to Bristol, and we to Camelot? My father's house is midway between. Will you be my guest, please?
1: Adele looks at her father. He looks at her and sees the pleading in her eyes. And he agrees. So last picture, second row. Though winter sends chill winds and rain, springtime rides with two of the party. Arp and the lovely Adele ride side by side through the rain. And first picture, bottom row, after 2 years of wandering, Arp comes again to the home of his childhood, a home from which he had been driven by an evil woman. Inside the castle, alone in his great laboratory, sits a scholar, Sir Geoffrey, Arp's father, dreaming. Then comes the clatter of hoofs and the sound of voices from the courtyard. Then footsteps are heard walking past the window outside. The door is opened. There are more footsteps down the corridor outside his door. And then, a moment later, a tall lad stands in the doorway. There's a long silence. Sir Geoffrey's eyes grow misty. He looks at Arf and then whispers, My son.
0: Sir Geoffrey's so happy to see Arf.
1: And Arf's happy to see his father, too.
0: Yes, and isn't it nice that Arf can go home that way and visit and bring that pretty Adele with him?
1: Yes, everything is nice today, isn't it?
0: Yes, it is.
1: And next week we'll find out more about Arf's visit at his home.
0: Oh, goody.
1: Now I think it's time for your little pal, Donald Duck.
0: Oh, quick, let's quack, quack.
1: Very well, then, over the page we go. Past Jungle Jim, turn the page, and there, under Little Iodine, is Donald Duck. Say the magic words with me. Squeegem, squeegem, squiddy chicka-chack. Let's have music to fit a quack, quack. Donald is downtown shopping, and he sees a set of metal chairs and tables for his patio, and he exclaims,
4: Boy, that's a bargain.
1: And by the time you can say it is, Donald is hauling the chairs home, saying cheerfully,
4: Wow, what a scorcher. It must be 100 in the shade.
1: Third picture, top row, he's setting the chairs up on his patio. And a minute later, he's on the phone saying to Daisy,
4: Daisy, I finally got some new patio furniture. Come over and see it.
1: Daisy replies,
5: Oh, it's too hot to go out.
1: Donald answers, last picture, top row,
4: I'll serve you a nice cold glass of lemonade.
1: Daisy replies,
5: Oh, very well. I'll be over right after lunch.
1: A couple of hours later, first picture, bottom row, Donald and Daisy are coming out of the house carrying lemonade. Donald points out the chairs, one which is in the shade of the tree and one which is out in the scorching sun, and he says,
4: Well, how do you like them?
1: Daisy replies,
6: Well, they are pretty, but are they comfortable?
1: Donald says happily as he puts the lemonade on the table.
4: Try one.
1: Daisy says cheerfully,
6: I'll do that.
1: She backs up to the metal chair, which has been

0: standing in the scorching sun, and sits down. Up in the air she goes, her bottom sizzling. She picks up a pitcher of lemonade and slaps it on Donald's head, and then walks angrily home with a singed tail. Last picture, Donald with a black eye is at the store again, and he's saying to the storekeeper,
1: "You got some asbestos seat cushions, pal."
2: Wasn't that funny?
0: Yeah. I would never sit down on a metal chair that had been standing in the sun, because that's like sitting on a stove.
2: Yes, it certainly is.
0: As a matter of fact, I'd put a heat-proof cushion on it right away.
2: So would I. Oh, that Donald, he's so funny. Yeah.
0: Well, now let's see what Flash Gordon's doing.
3: Oh, yes, Flash.
0: Turn to the very last page of the first section, and here he is.
3: You remember, last week, Flash and Dale got into a fight with the Martians on the ship where they were being held prisoner.
0: Yes, and then the Martians began to drain the air out of their ship. But Flash orders Dale and Ginger to put on their space helmets so they can breathe.
3: Yes, I wonder if they got them on in time, because if they didn't, they will die.
0: Well, let's read now and find out. Here we go with Flash Gordon. Riga-diga-doon-doon, sash-kumatash. Let's have music for heroic Flash. Realizing that the Martians are draining the air from their pirate ship, Flash orders Dale and Ginger to don their space helmets. As he opens the plastic exit tube, he directs, "All together, jump!" Holding onto both of the girls, Flash says, "Now hold fast. This one-man rocket drive has to propel all three of us to our space island." He sets the rocket exhaust for fast pickup, hoping to overtake the distant Earth ship. From the invisible Martian pirate ship, last picture top row, a cosmic cannon fires at the fleeing prisoners. Drawing his ray gun, Flash says, "Ah, fell short. Underestimated our speed. Well, I'll try to spoil their aim." The first picture bottom row, Flash's ray blast scores a lucky hit on the electro screen that kept the Martian ship invisible to sight and radar. He says, "There, that may scare them. They don't know what secret weapons we can use now that their ship is visible." As the Martian ship edges away, Flash radios the Earth ship, saying, "Calling Dr. Ruff on space platform. Open the airlock for us, but have weapons ready. There's a spy for Mars on deck." What Flash doesn't know is that pirate Captain Toxo, the Martian, grins as he hears this. For last picture, hiding on the space platform, he aims his space gun at Flash as Flash moves closer.
3: Is going to shoot Flash before he gets there.
0: Yeah, it looks as though that's what he's trying.
3: Oh, and just when I thought Flash was going to get away all right.
0: Oh, it seems that the danger never lets up with Flash Gordon. Well, we'll find out if he makes it all right next week.
3: Oh, I hope so. Oh, now it's time for Dagwood and Bundy.
0: And here they are on the first page of the second section, and I'll read that in just a moment. But first, here's that nice man again with something interesting to say. Now, here we go again with Puck the Comic Weekly. And on the first page of the second section, Dagwood and Blondie.
3: Magic words for the music, please.
0: Very well, my lady. Ramafoo, ramafum, zim, zam, zombie. Conjure me music for Dagwood and Blondie. Blondie is telling Tootsie Woodley, her neighbor, that Dagwood says she can't have a new evening gown for the dance. So she has to make her old one over. Tootsie tells her that she'll help her. Tootsie picks up the gown, saying,
4: "I'll take it home and lower the hem on my sewing machine."
0: Last picture top row, Dagwood is watering the lawn. Herb Woodley sits in the sun chair reading a magazine. Tootsie sticks her head out of the window and says,
4: "Herbert, come in a minute. I need you."
0: First picture next row, Herb is inside the house with Blondie's dress on as Tootsie's putting pins in it to get it just the right shape. She says,
4: "Stop wiggling, Herbert."
0: Herb exclaims,
1: "Ouch! I'm no human pincushion."
0: Tootsie looks at the gown thoughtfully and then says,
4: "Now don't move. I have to run over to Blondie's a minute to see if she has some matching ribbon."
0: Herb growls,
1: "Make it snappy."
0: A few seconds later, Dagwood happens to stick his head in through the window. He sees Herb standing there, last picture, second row, with a dress on and one hand on his hip. Dagwood says cutely,
4: "Oh, hello, Genevieve."
0: Herb goes,
1: "Oh, Genevieve."
0: Dagwood picks up a flower, and he hands it to Herb, first picture, next row, saying,
4: "Don't you want this pretty flower to put in your hair?"
0: Herb snarls.
1: That does it!
0: He starts out the window after Dagwood, still wearing the dress. Dagwood aims the garden hose at her. And the fight begins. Last picture, third row. Cookie, Dagwood's daughter, runs into the house and yells,
4: Mama, come quick! Papa's beating up a woman!
0: They all dash out to where the boys are fighting. And they find Herb and Dagwood, first picture bottom row, lying on the ground in a puddle of water. Herb's all covered with bruises, and Dagwood is lying there with a garden hose wound around his neck. Blondie wails,
4: Oh, my evening gown, it's ruined.
0: Dagwood exclaims,
4: Your evening gown, boo!
0: An hour later, Dagwood and Blondie are downtown at the store. Blondie has on a beautiful new evening gown. The sales lady says,
4: Oh, it's only $39.50.
0: Dagwood, chewing his fingernails, moans,
4: Oh, only, she says.
0: Blondie exclaims,
4: I'll take it.
0: Last picture. Dagwood slowly comes up the walk. Blondie stops on the doorstep and calls to Tootsie and Herb.
4: Oh, look, Tootsie. I got a new evening gown, thanks to you and Herb.
0: And Dagwood slinks into the house. Oh, poor Dagwood.
3: Well, why do you say poor Dagwood? After all, it was he who started all the whole trouble.
0: Oh, yes, but...
3: He called Herb Woodley a Genevieve.
0: Yes, but...
3: And he squirted the water hose on the desk.
4: Yes, but...
3: And that's what started the whole fight.
4: Yes, but...
3: And I think Blondie deserved a new evening gown anyway.
0: All right, we won't read Roy Rogers.
3: Why?
0: Because you won't let me say yes, but...
3: Yes, but...
0: Well...
3: Please read Roy Rogers. Pretty please. With sugar on it? Go ahead. Say yes, but.
4: Yes, but now I don't have anything to say yes, but about.
3: Well, then read Roy Rogers.
0: Very well, then. I will read Roy Rogers.
3: Thank you. You remember last week, Roy started a new adventure. He's after some outlaws who stole some gold.
0: Yes, and when we left them, the outlaws, Beetle and Ballast, are at the foot of Flat Top Butte, a high, steep rock in the valley. They have the gold with them. Ballast has taken a huge kite out of his covered wagon, and he tells Beetle to climb into the kite because there's no way to the top of the rock except by flying. And it's a good place to hide the box of gold dust that they've stolen from the bank.
3: I wonder if he'll get up there all right.
0: Well, let's read now and find out. Here we go with Roy Rogers, King of the Cowboys. Hi-yip-i-yo. Now here we go with Roy and Trigger. Hi-yip-i-yo. Beetle, who is a small man, climbs into the kite. Then Ballast turns it into the wind, which begins to lift it up. Ballast releases the rope from a winch. As the kite goes up, up, up, third picture, top row, carrying Beetle to the top of the rock. It hits the rock with a bump, and Beetle, hanging on for dear life, exclaims,
5: Man, I'm sure earning my split of this gold shipment.
0: Ballast yells,
6: All right, jump, Beetle! Did you see Roy Rogers across the valley?
0: Beetle lets go and drops to the top of the rock. He ties a rope and pulley around a cleft in the rock and looks off down the valley. Last picture, top row, he calls down to Ballast.
5: Hey, it looks like Rogers is catching up to Jut and the Snage. The local transportation expert ain't far behind.
0: First picture, bottom row, is Roy Gaines on the stagecoach and the escaping outlaw. Roy says,
7: I could pick Chuck Matheson off that stage trigger, but we want him alive. Wonder what happened to his sidekick.
0: Roy rides up on the outside of the stagecoach. When Judd sees him, he fares a jump. Roy yells,
7: Go ahead and jump, Matheson. The goal's the important thing right now.
0: Judd jumps off as Roy rides up and catches the reins of the lead horse and tries to stop the coach. Judd rolls over in the ground, gets up, and hides behind a bush, third picture bottom row. He sees Q Brute, who's been tagging along behind Roy, coming along behind on the light buckboard. As he nears him, Jut puts a shot through Cube's hat. Cube brings in his rig and says,
5: Jut Matheson, you ruffian, I'll have you jailed for robbery for this high-handed...
8: Shut up, or I'll aim closer, Root. I want your nag and that buckboard pronto.
3: Take Cube's horse and buggy and get away, isn't he?
0: Yes, certainly looks like it. I guess Roy didn't count on that.
3: No.
0: And just think, Beetle is up on the top of the rock now, and he can pull the gold up there and then hide it.
3: Yes, Roy's really going to have some puzzle to work this out.
0: Mm-hmm, it looks that way. Well, we'll find out more about that next week.
3: Is now the time for Dick's adventure?
0: It is now, and you'll find him on the very last page of the second section.
3: I'm glad, because you remember last week, Dick was dreaming that he was in the early days of America with George Washington, and there's going to be a big battle.
0: Yes, between the English army under General Cornwallis and the American army under George Washington at Yorktown, Virginia.
3: So let's read about it.
0: Very well, here we go with Dick's adventures. Say the magic words with me.
3: Riggedy pack, kazak, kazik.
0: Let's have music for Adventurous Dick. Dick, astride his horse, looks at the enemy soldiers who are now encircled by the Americans on land and watches the French fleet which is coming into the bay to attack the British from the sea. Dick says,
9: Cornwallis and his redcoats are dead ducks. We got them trapped here in Yorktown, Virginia, and it's the last big battle of the Revolution.
0: Now, Dick's optimism is premature, for despite the fact that Washington has Cornwallis surrounded and a powerful French fleet is shelling him from the Chesapeake, the doughty British general suddenly counterattacks with fury, last picture, top row, and this is with exceeding difficulty thrown back. All day long, the battle continues. Then, second picture next row, near dusk, Dick sees the masts of British warships racing toward Yorktown to relieve the beleaguered redcoats. And the big picture, center of the page, the French fleet turns to head them off. And that night, the sky over the Chesapeake is aflame with burning English ships. Relentlessly, over the hours, the redcoats are pressed into a smaller and smaller space. At last, only two redoubts remain to them. But no infantry can storm past this murderous crossfire. All night long, the opposing armies face each other over a short distance of open ground. The British are dug in well, but it seems that in no way can anyone get at them. But at length, first and second pictures, bottom row, to end this fearsome siege, Colonel Alexander Hamilton and General Lafayette gain Washington's consent to a bold maneuver. In the first gray light of dawn, two companies of lightly armed cavalry wait for a signal.
10: Attack!
0: And it comes. The last picture, Dick and his comrades are charging wildly past the redoubts and into the heart of Yorktown. Dick cries,
11: this time it's got to fall!
3: Those men, they're riding right across that open ground, right at the guns.
0: Yes, right at the British guns.
3: My, those are brave men. I wonder if this will win the victory.
0: Well, next week we'll find out for sure.
3: Oh, I can hardly wait.
0: Neither can I.
3: Oh, look, here's Rusty Riley right underneath Dick's adventure.
0: Yes, and you remember last week Tex and Rusty went to see a man named Old Sam at the racing track at Lexington, Kentucky, to see if they could learn something about Snowflake, the horse the little girl Queenie had.
3: Yes, that was because Tex had learned that Snowflake was a trotting horse that pulled a little cart and not a racehorse that wore a saddle.
0: That's right, and you remember that when Tex described Snowflake to Old Sam, he remembered a horse just like that called Rhina Blanca.
3: Yes, let's read more and see if we can find out for sure if it's the same horse.
0: Very well, here we go with Rusty Riley. Gallop and run till the road is dusty. Give us music for his horse and Rusty. Tex leans forward eagerly and says to Old Sam,
12: You see, the white mare you're thinking of was named Rhina Blanca, huh? Well, that's Spanish for white queen, ain't it? What's her owner supposed to have done to get him ruled off the track, Sam?
0: Old Sam replies,
13: Well, it happened right on the track. About the only serious competition the white mare had was a brown standard bred named Pooh Bah, driven by Corny Botts. Pooh Bah and Rhina Blanca were leading the field at the far turn, neck and neck, when the left fork of Corny Butt's sulky broke. He was hurt so bad he hasn't driven since. The association officials got an anonymous tip that Catfoot Kendall, the little owner and driver of the white mare, tampered with Corny Sulky. Come with me a minute, and I'll show you.
0: So he leads Tex and Rusty over to a pile of junk by one of the sheds. Last picture, top row, he picks up a fork, which is a part of the sulky, the part that was broken, and he says,
13: Here's the very fork, Tex. It's been laying on this junk heap for months. Now, if you look close, you see the break shows that it was sawed about half through. There, you see?
0: Tex replies,
12: "By cracky, you're right. You say the officials were tipped off?"
0: First picture, bottom row, old Sam replies,
13: "Yep. Somebody wrote him a letter suggesting they look into Catfoot Kendall's kickbox. Sure enough, he found a hacksaw with fresh steel filings in the teeth."
12: That's pretty strong evidence, but it ain't positive proof. What did Kendall say?
13: Oh, Catfoot swore he didn't even own a hacksaw. But another witness said he heard him say that he'd take care of Corny Butts. So they ruled him off all association tracks forever. And just same I say, I don't believe he did it.
0: Tex nods his head thoughtfully and then says,
12: "I see. Well, thanks, Sam. Just a couple more questions. Who was Botts driving for, and how did Kendall get that nickname, Catfoot?"
13: "Oh, Corny Botts drove for Grassy Acre Stables. As for Kendall, he got that moniker Catfoot because he always wore real soft shoes, like moccasins."
12: I see. Well, thanks again, Sam. I'll be seeing you."
0: Tex and Rusty walk over to the car. Last picture. Rusty says,
4: "He doesn't seem like Snowflake can be the horse Sam was talking about, Tex, because her driver was Catfoot Kendall. But Queenie's name is Jones."
0: Tex says,
12: "Well, I don't know, Rusty. Drivers sometimes take a professional name. Take a walk over to his shack and have a look at his shoes."
3: Tex is certainly learning a lot of interesting things. You know, he's just like my favorite detective, Nick Carter.
0: Yes, he is. And I hope that these facts that he's learned will help him prove that Queenie's father wasn't the one who saw that fork.
3: Yes, so do I. Because if Tex can prove that it wasn't Queenie's father, why then he can run his horse in the race again, and then maybe they can win the money and live happily ever after.
0: Well, we'll find out more about that next week. Now, that's all the time I have. But before I go, here's that nice fellow with some more interesting information. Well, honey, and all you boys and girls, I gotta go now.
3: All right, Mr. Tommy Bigley Man, but I'll be waiting for you next week.
0: Okay, that's a date, and a date with all you boys and girls. Be sure to meet me with our little friend Miss Honey next week when I read Puff the Comic Weekly. For I'm the Comic Weekly Man, the jolly Comic Weekly Man. I'll be back to read the funnies to you happy boys and honeys. Don't forget, boys and girls, see you all next week. Your friend, the Comic Weekly Man, the jolly...

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3: I came across Mr. Kipling in the meadow by the church. 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An artist needs inspiration, he explained. 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

0: FBI, the official broadcast from the files of the Federal Bureau of Investigation, presented as a public service by the Equitable Life Assurance Society of the United States and the Equitable Society's representative in your community. If you're between the ages of 35 and 45, here's a question you've probably asked yourself more than once.
1: Will I be alive in 1975?
0: Well, statistics indicate that right now there are 10 million men and women in this country who are over 65 years old. By 1975, it is estimated that there may be twice as many. And we at the Equitable Life Assurance Society know that age group will consist of people who are in your age bracket right now. Yes, certainly the chances are good. You will be alive in 75.
1: And in 15 minutes, we'll have a suggestion which will show you how life insurance with the Equitable Life Assurance Society can help you make the most of this long life that's ahead of you.
0: Tonight's FBI file, Hijackers Incorporated.

0: Shortly after the middle of January, stories came out of the state of Florida that Al Capone had suffered a stroke. From other sections of the country came countless stories about Capone. Stories that portrayed him as a man who had once known greatness and who lay on a lonely deathbed, deserted by the many he once ruled. On January 25th, Capone died. Ordinarily, death is something to be treated with quiet solemnity. But the counterfeit nostalgia that was aroused by the passing of a man who stood as a symbol of evil was a reflection on the taste of those who shed their tears. Al Capone was a vicious criminal who lived on the blood of his fellow men. He terrorized entire cities with his mob of gangsters after World War I. He was a disgrace to America. But from his memory, let America learn a lesson and see to it that now, after World War II, we do not allow a new Capone to move in and take over. The Night's File opens in a towering office building in New York's lower Manhattan. In the executive office of one of the suites in this skyscraper, John Baldwin, president of Baldwin Enterprises, impatiently summons his secretary.
1: Ruth! Ruth!
2: I'm coming, Mr. Baldwin.
1: What's happened to this organization? I've been buzzing for you for 5 minutes.
2: I was on the phone.
1: Well, where's Walter Davis?
2: He hasn't come in yet.
1: I told him to be here at 11 o'clock.
2: You know he's never on time.
1: Well, he'd better change that. I'm sick and tired of... Yes?
3: Mr. Davis is here.
1: Have him come right in.
3: Yes, sir.
1: Ruth, where's our last statement?
2: I have it right here.
1: Good.
4: You mean, Mr. Baldwin?
1: Oh, come in, Davis.
4: Okay.
1: Where have you been? I definitely asked you to be here at 11 o'clock.
4: Giving your ulcer a little workout this morning, huh?
1: Skip the levity. I want to talk to you.
4: Okay. Go ahead.
1: I've just been going over a statement of our quarterly earnings. Give me the figures, Ruth.
2: They're 20% less than the previous period.
1: Well, Davis, what do you think of that?
4: I'm not surprised.
1: Why?
4: The war is over now. Things are getting back to normal.
1: Our expenses aren't. We still have 30 men on the payroll and at wartime prices.
4: Want me to fire some?
1: Of course not.
4: Then, that leaves it up to you.
1: What do you mean?
4: Mr. Baldwin, this is your business. I just work here. You know, we can't hijack trucks unless you locate them for us.
1: I'd like to remind you that 10 of the trucks I located in the last 2 months slipped right through your fingers.
4: You can't steal nothing when the law is standing right over it. We still made 5 successful pickups, and that ain't a bad average.
1: You can still improve it. I have an assignment for you tonight.
4: Okay, what's the setup?
1: Truckload of imported olive oil. Ruth, what was that name I gave you?
2: Al Franklin.
1: Oh, yes. Walter, I want Al Franklin to do the job.
4: Okay, I'll tell him.
1: Now, I'd like to remind you that imported olive oil is a particularly valuable commodity. I can dispose of it for a substantial sum of money. So please, don't bungle this one.

0: That you, Waller?
1: Uh-huh.
0: You called here a while ago?
1: Yeah, I didn't get an answer.
0: Well, I came in just as the phone stopped ringing.
1: Oh.
0: Well, anything doing?
1: Yeah, Baldwin spotted a truckload of olive oil. He asked me to give you the job of knocking it off.
0: Hmm. What's the story?
1: Somewhere near 10 o'clock tonight, the truck stops at a diner just outside of Newark.
0: Mm-hmm.
1: One guy on the truck, he goes in to eat, you take over.
0: I see. Do we have duplicate keys?
1: No, he just crossed the ignition wires.
0: Oh. Say, is olive oil waste much?
1: Yeah, a good score.
0: What about us? Do we steal a little, too?
1: Naturally. Use a regular routine. Drop off here at our drop first, unload a few cases, then move on down to Baldwin's warehouse.
0: Right.
1: And don't get greedy. Don't take more than 10 cases. Remember, Baldwin's paying us to steal for him, not from

0: The following day, in the New York field office of the FBI, Assistant to the Agent in Charge, Edward Garland, has just summoned Special Agent Jim Taylor to his desk.
1: You wanted to see me, Mr. Garland?
2: Yes, Jim. Sit down.
1: Thank you, sir.
2: I've just been talking to the New Jersey State Police.
1: Yes?
2: A truckload of olive oil was hijacked last night outside of Newark.
1: Oh?
2: The truck was found early this morning by the New York police. It had been emptied and abandoned in the Brownsville section of Brooklyn.
1: Any trace of the hijackers?
2: No, they made a clean getaway.
1: Any leads?
2: Nothing as yet.
1: That's the fourth hijacking over there in the past 3 weeks.
2: Yes, I know it. I don't think there's any question, Jim, that we're dealing with an organized gang. The pattern has always been more or less the same. The truck movements were spotted, no violence.
1: And in each case, the truck was found abandoned in Brooklyn.
2: Right. Come in.
3: Mr. Garland.
2: Yes, Henry.
3: Our Newark office just called.
2: Yeah?
3: They've located a witness who saw the hijacker drive the truck away last night. He believes he can identify him.
1: Oh, Henry, why did he wait this long to turn in the information?
3: He didn't know if the truck was being stolen until he read about the theft in this morning's paper.
1: Oh, I see.
3: Newark will get in touch with us as soon as this witness has gone through the files.
2: Fine. Jim.
1: Yes, sir?
2: I want you to go over to Brooklyn and check that abandoned truck. Examine it carefully, then report back here to me.

0: Good morning, sweetheart.
1: Morning, Walter.
0: Baldwin in?
1: Yes, he's expecting you.
0: How's his disposition?
1: Terrible.
0: That figures. Well, I guess I better go on in.
1: Okay.
0: How are you this morning, Mr. Baldwin?
2: Hello, Walter.
0: Well, everything worked like a charm last night. Franklin knocked off the olive oil, put it in your warehouse, drove the truck to Brooklyn, left it there.
2: Yes, I know.
0: Pretty good haul, too. Must be worth about 10 G's.
2: It could have been worth more than that.
0: What do you mean?
2: As you probably have gathered, I pay the informers who tipped me off about the trucks we later hijacked.
0: Yeah?
2: They generally let me know the approximate value of the load.
0: Uh-huh.
2: Lately, there have been several discrepancies between what I had been promised and what actually turned up at the warehouse.
0: You mean they gave you the wrong information?
2: That was my first impression. But then I noticed that in each instance where these discrepancies occurred, the man who'd hijacked the truck was Al Franklin.
0: Well?
2: On last night's job, I obtained the exact number of cases of olive oil that were loaded in that truck before it started out. That's why I requested that Franklin do the job.
0: Yeah?
2: His delivery to the warehouse was 20 cases shy.
0: 20 cases?
2: Walter, I will not countenance thieves working in this organization.
0: No. No, of course not. You're running a legitimate grift here.
2: Exactly.
0: Well, look, what do you want me to do with the guy?
2: I'll handle this. I intend to conduct a thorough investigation. Find out if anyone else is working with him.
0: I can do that for you, Mr.
2: I'd rather do it myself. Arrange to have him meet me at the warehouse tonight.
3: Garland, may I come in?
4: Yes, come ahead, Jim.
3: Thank you, sir.
4: Well, how'd you make out?
3: Well, I spent about 2 hours going over the abandoned truck.
4: Any results?
3: I picked up a number of sets of fingerprints, but I have a hunch that they belong to the men who legitimately worked around the truck.
4: Yeah, that's probably true.
3: There were no prints at all on the steering wheel or gear shift. They'd all been carefully wiped off.
4: What did you do with the prints you did get?
3: I sent them on to the identification division in Washington.
4: Good.
3: Oh, you heard anything from Newark?
4: Yes, they called about a half an hour ago. The witness identified a picture in their file.
3: Oh?
4: He seems certain it's the man he saw drive away in the truck.
3: Who was it?
4: A small-time hoodlum named Al Franklin. Has a long record.
3: Has he ever been mixed up with hijacking before?
4: No, but he's always worked with an organized gang of some sort.
3: Any idea where he can be picked up?
4: I just checked on that.
3: And?
4: I got a report that he's living right here in New York City.
3: Did you get an address?
4: Yes. I want you to get right over there.
3: All right, sir.
4: Jim.
5: Oh, sir.
4: I'm certain that Franklin is only a small cog in this hijacking set, but he could tell us who the big fish are, so let's get it in here.

0: Who is it?
1: Me, Al.
0: Oh. All right, come ahead here.
2: Okay.
0: Why don't you use your key, Al?
2: I forgot it. Hey, what's with the hurry call?
0: I had to see you.
2: Yeah? What for?
0: We got trouble.
2: What do you mean?
0: First of all, I told you not to get greedy. I said, take no more than 10 cases.
2: Okay, so I took a few more.
0: Yeah, so you took a few. You took 20. That was too much.
2: Why?
0: Baldwin knows you clipped him.
2: How?
0: Look, he told me today he's been suspecting you right along. He found out how many cases the truck was carrying before he put you on the job.
2: You mean it was a frame?
0: That's right. He wants to see you tonight at the warehouse.
2: Yeah? What about you?
0: I'm clean.
2: You mean that's what he thinks?
0: Yep.
2: Well, what do I do?
0: I got that all figured out.
2: Yeah?
0: You can't keep the date at the warehouse. I don't want him to find out about this little drop we got here.
2: Mm-hmm. What then?
0: Well, like I told you, I'm clean. I want to stay that way.
2: So?
0: So Baldwin don't talk to you. Ever. Sorry, Al.

0: We will return in just a moment to tonight's file, which shows how your FBI helps provide security for your country. Now let's talk briefly about security for those who want to be independent as they grow older.
1: Don't make me laugh, Mr. Cross. You know how taxes and the cost of living have gone up. Why, the only man who can be independent as he grows older is the fellow who's already got a big bank account.
0: Ah, that's where you're wrong. Thousands of men, many of them earning much less than you, are looking forward to complete independence in their 60s through an Equitable Life Assurance Society Independent 60s Plan.
1: Well, I'm from Missouri, Mr. Cross. You've got to show me how this plan works.
0: The Independent 60s Plan of the Equitable Life Assurance Society has these three features. 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Second, you can create your retirement estate for the full amount the moment you sign the contract. 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Yes, there's nothing finer than being independent in your 60s, being your own boss, able to do the things you've always wanted to do.
1: Say, I'd like to know more about this.
0: Then I suggest that you get in touch with an Equitable Life Assurance Society representative. He'll give you the facts on the Independent 60s Plan and let you make up your own mind. 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
1: That's E-Q-U-I-T-A-B-L-E.
0: Or send a postcard, care of this station, to the Equitable Life Assurance Society of the United States. And now back to tonight's file, Hijackers Incorporated.

0: This case history from the files of your FBI contradicts a fallacy of long standing that the ordinary citizen has believed and repeated. That fallacy is that there is honor among thieves. The simple truth is that honor indicates a certain strength of character and the possession of an ordinary set of morals. But your average criminal does not have the strength of character to resist the temptation to break the law, and he is possessed of no moral stability. Loyalty, the devotion of one human being for another, is beyond the understanding of the criminal. For his very business is taking what does not belong to him. He has rewritten the ancient proverb, and his version says, "It is much more blessed to receive." Tonight's file continues in the New York field office. Special Agent Jim Taylor is just reporting to the assistant to the agent in charge, Edward Garland.
1: How did you make out, Jim?
2: Well, as you can see, I didn't bring Franklin back with me.
1: Yeah. Did he live at that address?
2: Yes. It's a rooming house, but he'd gone out about an hour before.
1: Why didn't you wait for him?
2: Well, Jennings came along with me, sir. I left him there. I wanted to follow up another lead.
1: Oh, what was that?
2: Well, the landlady let me into Franklin's room. I searched it, and lying on the dresser, I found an envelope marked storage.
1: Yeah?
2: It was open. I saw it contained a key. It was made by the Sheffield Key Company. They're right here in the city.
1: An envelope marked storage?
2: That's right. That made me think the key might possibly have something to do with the hijacker's loot. So I contacted the key company.
1: Could they give you anything?
2: Well, their records show that the lock the key fits was sold to the Phoenix Hardware Company. They're up on West 24th Street.
1: You check with them?
2: Well, Henry's out doing that now, sir. I thought I should report back here to you.
3: We'd better alert the local police in case Franklin decides not to come back to that rooming house.
2: I've already done that.
3: Oh, good. Yeah.
4: I see you, Mr. Garland.
3: Yes, come in.
2: Oh, hi, Henry. How'd you make out?
4: I've got a report on that lock.
3: What is it?
4: It was sold to a man named Walter Davis. The hardware store installed it for him.
3: Where?
4: A small garage on West 56th Street.
3: Mm-hmm. Did you get the number?
4: Yes, sir. Here it is. Oh, Mr. Garland, we've had dealings with a man named Walter Davis before. I talked to him about 3 years ago on that West Side Bank job.
3: Oh, yes, I remember.
2: We didn't get anything on him. He's a pretty clever operator.
3: Henry, dig up a copy of Davis' record from the files. See if you can find out where he is and what he's doing.
4: Yes, sir.
3: Jim?
2: Sir.
3: We're going to get a search warrant and go over to that garage.

0: This garage obviously isn't being used.
1: No. Try that key in this door.
0: Okay. That's all right.
1: Let's go in.
0: Yes.
1: Got your flashlight?
0: Mm-hmm. Right here. Doesn't seem to be anyone around.
1: No. Look, Jim.
0: Huh?
1: All those packing cases over there.
0: Yes.
1: Let's have a look at them.
0: Right.
1: Shine your flashlight on that label.
0: Yes.
1: Well, you've come to the right place.
0: Cases of olive oil.
1: Yeah, the same trade name as that shipment that was hijacked.
0: There's less than 24 cases here. This can't be the main drop.
1: No.
2: Say, look here. Cartons of inner tubes.
1: Well, that pinches it. A truck that was hijacked 2 weeks ago carried tires and tubes. I'm going out and call the office.
2: Oh, wait, Mr. Garland. There's a phone right over there.
1: Oh, fine. Jim.
2: Huh?
1: Look here.
0: A body?
1: Yeah. Let's have a look at him.
0: All right. Shot through the head.
1: Say, that's Franklin.
0: Al Franklin?
1: Yeah.
0: Are you sure?
1: Yes. When that man in Newark identified him, I got his picture out of our files. Jim, would you get the office on the phone?
0: Yes, sir.
1: I want to find out what Henry's got on Walter Davis.
0: He could be an important man in this case now.
1: Yeah.
3: FBI.
0: Hello. Mr. Garland wants to talk to Henry Marshall.
3: Just one moment.
0: Okay. Hey, Yasser.
1: Thank you.
3: Hello?
1: Hello, Henry. This is Mr. Garland.
3: Yes, sir.
1: What did you find out about Walter Davis?
3: I got his record from the files. I put it on your desk. He's living here in New York City.
1: Did you get an address?
3: Yes. You want me to pick him up?
1: No, but arranged to have him put under 24-hour surveillance.

0: Ruth? Ruth!
1: Yes? What is it, Mr. Baldwin?
0: Well, where were you this time?
1: I didn't know you were back from lunch.
0: That's no excuse. I get any calls?
1: Yes, Walter Davis phoned about half an hour ago.
0: Where is he? I've been trying to locate him all morning.
1: He's at the warehouse.
0: Did he say anything about Al Franklin?
1: Just that he'd been looking for him and couldn't find him.
0: I wonder why Franklin didn't show up at the warehouse last night.
1: Maybe he found out why you wanted to talk to him.
0: Who could have tipped him off?
1: Mr. Davis.
0: What makes you think that?
1: Female hunch.
0: Well, you could be right. Get Davis on the phone.
1: Are you going to accuse him?
0: No, not until I have proof. I want to talk to him about another job tonight.
1: Have you got a truck spotted?
0: Yes, so get him for me. I want to give him the details.

0: Garland.
1: Yes, Jim.
0: I have a full report on Walter Davis's activities.
1: Good, let's hear it.
0: Well, first of all, we've definitely linked him with Al Franklin.
1: How?
0: Well, they've been seen together around town.
1: Well, that doesn't say he committed the murder.
0: No. Well, anyway, when he left his hotel today, Davis went to a large warehouse down on West 18th Street. He stayed there most of the afternoon.
1: Did you check on the warehouse?
0: Yes, it's owned by a man named John Baldwin. Baldwin's being investigated now. Our preliminary report on him is that he's a legitimate businessman.
1: Oh, I see.
0: Baldwin has leased the warehouse to a corporation we're looking him up to.
1: Where did Davis go after he left the warehouse?
0: Well, then he had dinner at a Midtown restaurant. I left him there and Jennings took over.
2: Mr. Garland?
1: Yes, Henry.
2: A report just came in from the New Jersey State Police. A truckload of sugar was hijacked near Elizabeth less than an hour ago.
0: Oh, Henry, has Jennings checked in recently?
2: Yes, he called 10 minutes ago. Davis is still in the restaurant.
0: Wow. That eliminates him having hijacked the truck.
1: Well, after reading over Davis' record, I don't think he'd be doing the actual work. But it still could have been done by one of his gang.
0: Well, if that's true, the stolen truck could be heading for the warehouse that we trailed him to.
1: That's just what I was thinking. Jim, I want to set up a cordon around that warehouse. If that truck should move in there, I think we could clean up this whole...

0: Mr. Garland.
1: Yes, Jim, where are you?
0: I've got the car in a parking lot right opposite the warehouse.
1: Any action yet?
0: No, sir, everything's quiet. Where's Marshall?
1: I just spoke to him. He's cruising 11th Avenue. The other car is at the station just as we planned.
0: Oh, wait a minute.
1: What is it?
0: There's a cab pulling up to the warehouse.
1: Well?
0: It's Davis. He's going inside.
1: Anyone with him?
0: No. No, he's alone. But there are other people in there. I've seen them through a window moving around. I think...
1: Hold it, Jim. I'm getting another report. Jim.
0: Yes, sir?
1: The stolen truck is moving down 11th Avenue. It's turning into your street.
0: Did Marshall pick it up?
1: Yes. He's staying well behind it.
0: Wait. There's a truck coming down the street now. It's slowing down. Pulling up in front of the warehouse. Driver just blew his horn. It's evidently a signal. The doors are opening. Going inside.
1: That's all we need. I'll notify all cars. We're moving in.

0: Start unloading, boys. I'll be with you in a minute.
1: Right.
2: Good evening, Walter.
0: Huh? Well, what are you doing here, Mr. Baldwin?
2: I'm waiting for you. Close the door.
0: Okay. I thought you didn't like to be around the warehouse when we move stuff in.
2: I don't. I made an exception tonight.
0: How come?
2: I want to talk to you about Al Franklin.
0: Well?
2: According to the afternoon papers, his body was found yesterday in a small garage on West 56th Street.
0: His... Hey, no wonder he didn't show.
2: Papers also stated that the authorities found numerous articles there that had been recently hijacked.
0: Well, then you were right about him.
2: Partially. I finally realized he wasn't smart enough to have been doing this alone, so I checked up on that garage. I found it had been leased to you.
0: What is this?
2: It's quite obvious, don't you think? Franklin was merely stewed. By killing him, you hope to clear yourself with me.
0: That's a lie.
2: Walter, you know my attitude toward thieves. I'm afraid I'm going to have to deal with you just as you dealt with him. I'm going to have to... What's that?
0: I don't know. Hey, what's going on?
1: Where are you, Davis?
0: Huh?
1: What's the trouble here?
0: I don't know this guy, Mr. Baldwin.
3: I'm a special agent of the FBI. We're taking over your business, Mr. Davis. I must say, finding Mr. Baldwin here makes the evening a complete success.

Walter Davis was turned over to local authorities, who tried and convicted him of first-degree murder. The ringleader of the gang, John Baldwin, was sentenced to serve 15 years in a federal prison. Other members of his organization were also sentenced to long terms in the penitentiary. And now we have a statement about tonight's case from the files of your FBI by Mr. J. Edgar Hoover, director of the Federal Bureau of Investigation. Mr. Hoover said, and I quote, "One of the serious problems concerning the law enforcement agencies in the United States today is the prevalence of hijacking, which has cost Americans in the past year millions of dollars. We of the Federal Bureau of Investigation are straining our every effort to break up the rings of hijackers. For just as your FBI is responsible within the limits of federal laws for maintaining your freedom of speech and your freedom of religion and your other freedoms granted under the Constitution, so too are we charged with maintaining your freedom of the highways. We intend to make it plainer than ever before to those with criminal tendencies that we will operate in 1947 on the same policy as in the past, the policy that crime must not be allowed to pay."

0: In just a moment, we will tell you about next week's exciting case from the files of your FBI. A little while ago, I gave you a few brief facts about the Independent 60s plan of the Equitable Life Assurance Society. To get full information, you'll want to ask your Equitable Society representative questions like these.
1: Exactly how much will the plan cost me?
0: The Equitable man has the answer.
1: How will it dovetail with my Social Security?
0: He's got the answer to that, too.
1: What income will it give me in my 60s?
0: Your Equitable Society representative will give you the exact figure. 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
2: Next week, we will bring you another colorful story from the files of the Federal Bureau of Investigation. Death in the Desert.
0: The incidents used in tonight's Equitable Life Assurance Society's broadcast are adapted from the files of the Federal Bureau of Investigation. However, all names used are fictitious, and any similarity thereof to the names of persons living or dead is accidental. Tonight, the music was composed and conducted by Frederick Steiner. Your narrator was Dean Carlton. This is Your FBI is a Jerry Devine production. This is Milton Cross speaking for the Equitable Life Assurance Society of the United States and the Equitable Society's representative in your community, and inviting you to tune in again next week at this same time when the Equitable Life Assurance Society will bring you another thrilling story from the files of the Federal Bureau of Investigation, Death in the Desert, on This Is Your FBI. 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

0: We had a party last night. It's one of the places in a worse shape. You know how it is. 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Still, I watch mine every morning with the Kellogg's Special K breakfast. 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
2: French Indochina, with its steaming jungles and strange plantations, is now part of the war-torn picture in the Far East. It will soon be the scene of these transcribed Terry tales, the adventures of Terry Lee, American boy and his friend. They are on their way now, and already they've run into more mystery and danger than they can really understand. I'll tell you what I mean in just a moment. Terry and the Pirates is brought to you by the makers of Libby's Tomato Juice, one of Libby's 100 famous foods. Say, here's a neat trick to pull on your mother. Say, Mom, how about getting me some Libby's Love Apple Juice? Well, that ought to get a reply something like this. Now, what in the world is a love apple? And then you tell her that a love apple is nothing more than an ordinary tomato. Love apples were what people years ago called tomatoes before they learned how good they are as a food. And if you want to be real smart and do yourself a favor, tell her that love apple juice may mean just plain tomato juice. But Libby's tomato juice is extra super. Well, you just couldn't get such a wonderful flavor, such rich tasting goodness from ordinary tomatoes. That's why Libby's tomato juice actually comes from prized tomatoes picked just when they're red ripe and bursting with flavor. And Libby presses the juice from these prized tomatoes so carefully, cans it so quickly, that Libby's special delicious flavor reaches you without loss. And besides, Libby's tomato juice brings you important vitamins. Well, gosh, what more could you ask for? Unless it's to ask Mother for Libby's tomato juice regularly. Now, just be sure she gets Libby's. L-I-B-B-Y-S. And now, Terry and the Pirates. There are two plantations side by side deep in Indochina. Terry and Pat Ryan are going to the one owned by the very British Mr. Smythe Heatherstone. And a man named Baron de Plexus is going to the other. This de Plexus chap is the right-hand man of the ever-dangerous Dragon Lady. And that's what made Pat Ryan take the job as manager of Heatherstone's property. Pat wants to arrest the Dragon Lady and also discover how and why the former manager, Dylan Kane, disappeared. But we'll get around to all that soon enough. Let's throw in with Terry and Pat at the Irrawaddy Airport. They saw the small de Plexus airplane take off in the darkness. And Pat tried to find out from a nearby mechanic where the plane was bound for, but learned nothing.
3: Well, we'll forget the mechanic, Terry. I've got another stunt. Come on, we'll try it. I want to find out where Baron de Plexus went in that plane.
4: Okay, whatever you say, Pat, but you heard what the mechanic said. He said the destination of aeroplanes, private planes, is nobody's business.
3: Yeah, I know. But I'm going to make it my business, and you're going to find out for me.
4: Look, the little plane's gone. We saw de Plexus take off with his pilot. We can't call him back, and
3: No, but listen to this. Now, here's what I want you to do. You're young, and you talk pretty good. You see that little office over there?
4: You mean where the field superintendent is?
3: Yeah, where the lights are, where we stood outside the window and got a good look at the plexus.
4: So?
3: So, I want you to do this. And I think we can get all the information firsthand.

0: Oh, don't you know when you slam a door, you shatter my nerves?
1: I'm sorry, sir, but I got to find Baron de Plexus. I'm from his hotel. I got a message. It's important.
0: You're too late, Sonny. He just cleared out in his plane.
1: Cleared out in his plane?
0: You have excellent hearing, my boy, because that's exactly what I said.
1: Boy, I'll catch it for missing him. He left in a plane, you say?
0: Oh, why are you always so right?
1: Well, I'd better wire him at Hanoi. I can reach him at the airport so he doesn't make the trip for nothing.
0: And you'll catch it worse if you do that, Sonny.
1: Huh? What?
0: In the first place, he didn't fly to Hanoi. He flew directly to his plantation in French Indochina. He did not go to Hanoi.
1: We did, huh? Well, thanks, mister. That's all I wanted to know. Good night.

0: died on the Duplexes property. That's what scared him?
1: And that's what I mean. If Duplexes wasn't worried, he wouldn't have hopped a plane and gone to his plantation. Yes, Terry, that old vulture knows more about Dillon Kane than he admits.
0: And he doesn't admit anything, so whatever he knows is plenty.
1: And here's another thing to chew on, Terry.
0: Yeah?
1: Come over here by this field light. I want you to look at this map. Here. Here, now look. We're going for a ride in the regular passenger plane in a few minutes.
0: Uh-huh.
1: Now, take this map here. Now, this map shows the principal airline routes. Now, here's the one we take. It goes from Irrawaddy, where we are now, as far as Hanoi.
0: That's right. Hanoi is in French Indochina.
1: Okay, now take another look. The country from Hanoi to the interior is almost impassable.
0: Impossible, I'd say.
1: Well, I'd say impassable, but never mind. It's nearly all mountain and jungle to the next town. The nearest town to the Heatherstone Plantation.
0: Well, how about the river? Let's see, it's the Red River, yeah.
1: Yeah. But the Red River, even if it does go from Hanoi down through Indochina, well, it isn't reliable.
0: Well, what's all this getting to?
1: Look at the map. Now, here we are at Irrawaddy. We take a plane from here to Hanoi. Then, from Hanoi, we'll have to change to a train.

0: Say, Pat, why not ask the pilot about transportation?
1: Well, I was just going to. Come on. Ease your way up front with me.
0: Okay. I can squeeze through all these crates.
1: Hey. Say, pilot.
2: Yes, Mr. Deep.
1: No beef at all. Just want to get a little information.
2: Look, I can't tell you if we'll be attacked by invader planes or not.
1: I'm not worried about that.
2: Swell, there's no use of both of us worrying.
1: I want to know about Hanoi. I mean, when we land there, can we take an ox cart or a go-cart or roller skates and go in the interior?
2: There's a train with a real choo-choo engine. You can ride that as far as Lao Cai. When you get to Lao Cai, the world just comes to an end.
3: Jumping off planes, huh?
2: The beginning of nothing, buddy.
3: Say, do you know Dude Hennig?
2: Hennig? The pilot? Crazy dude? Should say I do.
3: Well, he's our pal.
2: Well, you don't say. Gents, why didn't you say so? How is old Billy?
1: Well, he's still working with the Chinese army. Still bears a charmed life. Now, what's the word on this trip?
2: Well, Hanoi is the only landing field I can set this baby down on. Where are you lads headed? Well,
1: we're going down to Lao Cai.
2: Then you best go by train.
1: It's a jigboard or railroad, but it's a little better than walking.
2: But, first of all, why go there?
1: We're going to a plantation not far from Lao Cai.
2: You can have it. I'll take the number.
3: I guess you don't get many pastures on this route anymore, huh?
2: No, not since the war. Or even before, mostly freight stuff.
1: Yeah, so I noticed. I've got a crate sliding against my back right now.
3: Yeah, same here.
2: Well, there's always a lot of freight for the interior. Got another passenger, you know.
3: You have? Well, I didn't notice
2: anything. Oh, he's way in the back. Get to sleep again.
1: But, well, how'd he get aboard? Did he board the plane in Irrawaddy?
2: Sure. Did you see him?
1: Did you, Terry?
3: I guess we were putting on the feed bag in the shack near the...
2: Well, it doesn't matter. We drove up with a truck. He helped him put these crates aboard, then he climbed in, went right to sleep. He snored before we took off.
1: Well, this freight going to Hanoi?
2: As far as I'm holding, anybody's freight, friend.
3: Well, if I could find a spot to stretch out, I'd go to sleep, too.
1: Well, maybe you can go back and ask the other passenger to shove over.
2: Look, am I the only lad who's supposed to worry about invader planes? You know, just because you've been paid to ride in this crate, don't think you can dodge a machine gun.
1: Well, if you're really worried, pilot, you'd sing a lot different song.
2: Yeah. I forgot. You men knew Dude Hennig. Well, here's a lucky bird.
3: We saw Dude in Irrawaddy just a few days ago.
2: Well, if you see him again, just say that Snarky Miller said hello.
1: And I'm saying hello right now.
3: Huh? What's that?
1: Wait over here, Terry. Take a look at the address on this wooden case. Look here. This thing is consigned to B. Deflexes at Lao Cai, French Indochina.
3: Well, what do you know?
2: Well, what's wrong with that, bud?
3: Oh, nothing. I mean, we just were surprised, that's all.
1: Yeah.
2: Well, if there's any news to you, all of the freight, except the mail, is bound to the same address.
3: Got a lot of boxes, too.
2: Yeah. Cost the same rate as passengers. A lot less vomit.
1: And the passenger back there was asleep. Is he part of the freight?
2: Yes. He's traveling to the same address, I guess.
1: Well, I'm going back and curl up in that 2x4 seat, pilot.
2: You need a shoehorn with that figure you got.
3: Go ahead, Pap. Watch out for the cases. I think I can sleep standing up.

0: dog going to the Texas Plantation.
1: Yeah, I know. But so is the other passenger.
0: I didn't notice when we got aboard.
1: Well, it was dark. A lot of confusion.
0: He didn't notice us, I suppose.
1: I don't know.
0: Well, what are we going to do?
1: Do about what?
0: Oh, gee.
1: Now, wait a minute. Wait a minute before you get all steamed up. There's nothing to worry about.
0: I'd like to know what's in these cases. They're all going to the Texas Plantation.
1: Maybe we'll find out. We can't rip them open now.
0: What could all this stuff be doing at the plantation?
1: I don't know. But I know one thing I'm going to do right now.
0: What?
1: I'm going to take a look at the Sleeping Beauty.
0: That's a... Oh, the other passenger, the man who traveled with us.
1: Yeah. Just hear him snoring. Hey, come on.
2: Edge back here and we'll see what he looks like.
0: It's dark back here, Pat.
1: Must be stretched out in the mailbags.
0: I got that flashlight. Shall I use it?
1: Okay. But don't hold it on it too long. No use spoiling a nice, lovely sound like that.
0: He's snoring.
1: That's what I said. Go ahead, turn on the spotlight. Maybe he'll take a bow in his sleep.
0: Here goes. Look, Pat.
1: Douse the light, quick.
0: That man, running Pringles from the restaurant near the water.
1: Sure is, the very same. A man with a scar on his jaw, no mistake in that.
0: So Mr. Scarface is working for Baron de Plexus, huh?
1: It's a surprise, all right. I'm afraid this is going to lead us into trouble, Terry. Yes, Pat Ryan, Scarface is one of the Texas men. And there's going to be trouble. But not what you expect. So keep your eyes open when the plane lands in Hanoi in French Indochina. I'll tell you what I mean in just a moment. If your mother said to you, "Time to take you a glass of vitamins," you'd probably think, "Oh, gosh, some kind of medicine, sure." But if she said, "How about a glass of swell-tasting Libby's tomato juice?" you'd say, "Let me at it." But when you drink Libby's tomato juice, you'll get lots and lots of vitamins. This grand juice is rich in vitamins C and A, a good source of vitamins B1 and G. So ask your mother for it. Boys and girls, did you post a defense stamp in your book today? Well, I sure hope so. Buying defense stamps and bonds is one of the very best ways of showing you're a true blue American. Well, you're going to hear Mr. Scarface talk in tomorrow's transcribed adventure, and you're going to take an exciting train ride to the jungle plantation town of Leucai. So grab onto your nerves and remember, you've got a two-fisted fighting date with Pat and Terry and... Well, you'll find out tomorrow.
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11: The signal to submerge the Magic Island, the weird island of Euclidea. On board the Gregory yacht, Captain Bradford and Mrs. Gregory hurriedly transfer their valuables to the other captive boat, which is to be used in the escape, as they await anxiously for word from Jerry and Joan. The youngsters have gone down into the mysterious depths of the island in a brave attempt to cripple the Euclidean machinery and postpone pursuit of the Gregory boat. The boat is supposed to steal out of the lock at 8 o'clock. It is now after 7:30. How can Jerry and Joan get back to the yacht in time, if they get back at all? They are now making their way up a narrow and dangerous spiral concrete tube running from the top to the bottom of the island.
12: Are you doing all right, Joan?
13: I'm very tired, Jerry, but I will reach the platform.
12: Gee, we've climbed 50 feet up the inside of this cement baggage chute.
13: Not quite. It will be 50 feet when we get to that little platform.
12: Okay, kid. Don't lose your nerve. Now then, I've got my back braced against this thing. I think I can hold you. Let one of your feet slide. Slow now.
13: All right.
12: Slide it down the wall and see if I can hold it with my hand.
13: I feel as if I would fall, Jerry. You must hurry.
12: I got your foot all right, Joan. Now, I'll push as hard as I can without sliding down this thing. You try to crawl up far enough to get your hands over the edge of the platform. Ready?
13: I nearly have it. Yes, I have my hands on it.
12: Good. Then start pulling yourself up as hard as you can. I'll help you.
13: I think I can get on it now. Oh, Jerry, I am up.
12: Oh. Swell. Now, if I can only stick here like a fly until I get my breath, I'll see if I can get up there.
13: This platform is large enough for me to lie down on. I will lie flat and hold my arms down to you. Then I can help you up.
12: Yeah. If I don't pull you off of there and both of us shoot down this thing again.
13: Oh, Jerry, I have found a small concrete arch behind which I may hook my heels. So, now I will be able to hold you. Give me your hands. Don't be afraid, Jerry. I can hold you easily.
12: Okay. Now I get my elbow up on this thing. Here we come. Oh, boy.
13: Oh, that was a terrible experience. And we are only halfway up now. This platform is on the fifth level.
12: Well, then we'll just have to go out into the fifth level and take our chances with what we find there. Neither of us can make another 50 feet of that.
13: You are right. It would be impossible.
12: Our hands and feet are probably all cut up now. Climbing 50 feet in a concrete pipe with your bare hands and stockinged feet doesn't put you in very good shape for more climbing.
13: I think we are in our bare feet now, Jerry. The stockings must be cut to ribbons.
12: Oh, can I turn my flashlight on for a minute? I want to see what shape we're in before we run out there. We can be ready to answer questions about what happened to us when we find out what did happen.
13: I think you may use the light, Jerry.
12: Okay. Oh, gee, Joan. Your feet are cut up awful bad. I'm sorry.
13: Oh, do not stop to be sorry now, Jerry. Listen.
12: Gee, they're still submerging this thing.
13: No, Jerry. They have not started to submerge it as yet.
12: But we heard the signal when we started to climb up here. And that must have taken us 15 or 20 minutes.
13: But the signal we heard just now, those six strokes on the alarm gong, means to stand by all stations to submerge. It must be that they are having trouble with the submerging operation.
12: Well, I hope we fixed up their old power plant so they can't ever submerge this crazy Euclidea again.
13: There is little hope there. It will be only a matter of time until they pump out the water that we let into the power chamber.
12: Then let's get going. We've got to make it to that radio room on the top and get a message off to Johnson before this goes under.
13: That signal to submerge will have taken all men to their stations, and there are no control stations in the sound channel. This platform opens off the sound channel. We will have to take a desperate chance, Jerry.
12: That won't be anything new for us. What is it?
13: We must cross the sound room and enter the private elevator of the control group.
12: Well, I'm ready to take the chance. Where will that elevator take us?
13: Directly into the voice transmission chambers on the surface of Euclidea. Then we will have to take over the controls and send the message.
12: Sounds easy. Okay, my little barefoot boy. Here we go.
13: Open the door gently, Jerry. Be sure that no one is in the sound chamber.
12: Yeah, check. Huh? No. Looks okay. I'm glad this is one of those noiseless doors.
13: Go on into the room, Jerry. We must hurry.
12: Yeah. Here we go, then. Now, where is that elevator?
13: In that corner of the room. We must pass through the sound zone. Do not shout as you did before.
12: Okay, I'll watch it. But what are we going to do if we find somebody waiting for us at the top of that elevator? Hey, listen to my voice.
13: Yes, Jerry, I warned you not to shout.
12: And now our bare feet sound like we had boots on.
13: We will be out of the zone in a few steps.
12: It'll be all right with me. I like noise when I want it, but when I'm trying to be quiet and... Hey, now the voice comes out right side up again.
13: And we are approaching the private elevator.
12: And when we get in this thing, can they hear our voices in the control room?
13: Certainly. We will be able to say nothing until we arrive in the control room on the surface level. Then I will speak to the guard, find some excuse to make him turn his back to me, and use the ray gun on him. That will give you 5 minutes to get the message to Johnson. Now open the door, Jerry.
12: Okay.
13: Speak no word until we meet the guard.
12: Yeah. You'd better run the elevator when we get in it. I never saw how this one works.
13: I shall do so. We may count the levels as we pass by the magnets moving the car. Now, silence.

At which time you will report immediately to the control chamber. Station 91. Station 91. You will use all speed in discovering cause of delay in submerging. Check the entire ninth level by photoray. At which time you will report immediately to the control chamber. Emergency diving stations. Signal to submerge. Repeat at 60-second intervals until operation begins. Signal stand by to submerge. Clear all channels to this chamber. Execute.

0: What are you doing here, Cleostra?
1: I have come with this prisoner. He was given permission to go to the laboratory to aid in reviving the sleeping scientists. When we arrived at the laboratory, he refused. I was instructed to return him to the surface.
0: You young man, sit over there, in that steel chair. Not there, over here. Must I put you in the chair?
2: Gee, you did it again, Joan. You're sure slick with that ray gun.
1: He will sleep for 5 minutes, Jerry. That is not long. We must operate the voice transmission apparatus at once.
2: Is he the only guard in this place?
1: In this room, yes. Though in the power dispatching chamber directly below us, another guard is on duty.
2: Well, wouldn't he hear this ray gun go off?
1: No. That door leads to his room. It is closed and soundproof.
2: This seems too easy to me. Is there always just one guard in these places?
1: Of course not. But the others are busy trying to revive the sleeping chemists and preparing to submerge the island.
2: Yes, but if
1: these... Oh, Jerry, please. This is no time to argue. I will set the transmitter on the northerly directional beam. We must raise Johnson at once. I will also close all these local communication circuits so that there is no danger of anything we say being heard elsewhere on the island. Oh, Jerry.
2: Huh? What's the matter now?
1: This microphone was open. The intercommunicating circuit to the lower level.
2: Gee, then somebody might have heard that ray gun.
1: Yes. Hurry with the message, Jerry.
2: Well, where do I talk? I mean, where's the beam thing I want?
1: Directly in front of you now, Jerry. I will give you the message quietly. You may repeat it. Get any station quickly.
2: Right. Here we go. J-12C, Jerry Hall to any station. Emergency. Can you hear me, Wilmington? Hurry it up. Hello, J-12C. Hello.
3: Hello. Waiting for hours with set wide open. Shoot it fast. I'm ready.
2: Here it comes. Take it over, Joan. You can save time if I don't have to repeat it.
1: Joan Gregory to J-12C. Message from Bradford. This is it. Every indication going have trouble. Possibly may feel unwise even leave free in this yacht. Many islanders lying in forced sleep. Doesn't indicate especially sincere enjoyment. Longer unusual silence envelops. Our waiting now. Perhaps later advice, nearer solution. That is all.
3: Right. Checking now. Your position sounds hopeless, but we'll let you know if I can contact the ship station. Anything else?
1: That is all.
2: Nice work, Joan. Johnson's got our message. But how far from the island is he, and how long will it take him to get here?
1: I have copied his answer. I think the captain will have a code for it.
4: Got your message here on the yacht. Good work, kids, but it's no use. They're pulling the yacht inside the lock again, and we're going to be submerged with the island. Better stay where you are. Dangerous to try getting back to yacht now.
2: We'll be all right here, Tex. We'll come through the island and meet you in the lock.
4: Right. Have cut Johnson's boat adrift. Orders from the island. Lock too small for two boats. So Johnson's boat is a total loss. Drifting out to sea.
1: The captain said they had cut the other boat loose, Jerry. And the yacht is being taken into the lock. Oh, that is wonderful.
2: You bet it's wonderful. Those guys don't know they're taking an empty boat into the lock. And that Captain Bradford and your mother and all our friends are on the boat they've turned loose. It's out in the open water now, Joan. The boat is free.
1: They've started to submerge, Jerry. In a moment, this room will be going underwater.
2: Then we'll swim for it. Come on, Joan. At least we can float, but Euclidea is sunk.
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0: Once again, the Damon Runyon Theater brings you another story by the master storyteller, Damon Runyon. And this one, the famous Madame LaGuerre. And to tell it to you, here is Broadway.
1: Thanks. One night I am standing at the corner of 50th and Broadway, just minding my own business, when along comes Dave the Dude in a taxi. He spots me, and the next thing I know, I am in the cab with him and headed for someplace. Naturally, I could refuse to go with him, but nobody ever refuses Dave anything unless they wish his Sunday punch. So there I am, starting on one of the craziest things that ever happens on Broadway. And how it happens, I will tell you in a minute.

0: As I say, Dave the Dude gets me in the cab with him. We drive clear to the east side, to a row of knocked-out tenements. Now, it is very puzzling to me why Dave has taken me here. But he says nothing until we get out and walk up 1,900 flights of stairs. While we are climbing up and up, Dave says...
1: It's on the top floor.
0: What is and why? We should hit snow pretty soon.
1: You know Madame La Gimp?
0: Sure. The old doll that hangs around the theaters, selling two-day-old newspapers and tired flowers from the undertaker's parlor? So what?
1: We're gonna see her.
0: Oh, I see. That explains everything.
1: Here we are. This is it.
0: If she is not at home after we climb this mountain...
1: She's home, all right. They brought her back from the hospital.
0: Hospital?
1: Yeah. She tries to knock herself off last night. And I wish to see why.
0: Maybe she tries it again. There is no answer to your knock.
1: Come on. Madam. Hey. Madam La Gimp.
0: Where is the light?
1: There's a gas jet right there. Light it.
0: Yes. This is real old-fashioned. Look. Dave. There she is.
1: Madam. Hey. Madam La Gimp.
0: She is sleeping with her eyes open.
1: Maybe she... Hey. Madam.
2: Huh?
1: Madam, look. It's Dave. It's Dave on Broadway.
2: Dave Broadway?
0: Ah.
1: You'll scare us for a minute.
0: What is the idea?
2: Please. Please go away. Let me alone.
1: We're going to help you. Broadway and me. You get that? We're here to help you.
2: Nobody can help me. Nobody. Now, will you please go away? Go away.
0: That is no way to speak to anybody that comes all this way, madam. Take it easy.
2: I'm sorry. You're very nice people. They should have let me die. They should have let me die.
0: Dave, I think it is better if we just sit down and let her get this cry over with. Until she does, we are going to get nothing out of her.
1: Yeah, I guess you're right. Okay, we wait.
0: So we sit there for a half an hour while Madame La Gimp pours out the moisture. Then she clears up. We ask a couple of questions, and what she tells us is this.
2: Dave, hand me that big envelope.
1: This one?
2: Yeah. Look at this photograph.
0: This is a real classy-looking young doll.
2: Doesn't look much like her mother, does she?
0: How do we know? We never see her mother.
2: You're looking at her right now.
0: You?
2: Me.
1: What are you giving us?
2: I don't blame you for not believing it. That's my daughter, Eulalie.
1: Eulalie, huh? Okay. Maybe you better do some more talking.
2: She was raised in Spain, where I came from. I haven't seen her since she was a whole baby.
0: Why not?
2: Why not? I wanted her to be a lady. I took all the money I had in the world and sent her to Spain. That was 15 years ago.
1: You with money?
2: Here. Look at these. They're all faded, but she'll get the idea.
0: But these photographs look like you.
2: They are. I was a dancer then. A host of Broadway. You can't say anything, can you? I don't blame you. A pretty long way from those to this.
1: What happens to you?
2: You can see the whole thing for 15 cents in any old night flop movie. Make a million, spend a million. The only trouble is, the years don't wait for you. Keep counting on tomorrow. Always tomorrow.
1: Yeah, I see. But last night you tried to knock yourself off.
0: Yeah, why, man? You hold out for all these years, then suddenly you try to put your light up.
2: Eulalie is coming here.
0: So, after 15 years, you see her. Why try to...
2: After 15 years, she sees me. Me. Take a good look, Broadway. Dave, what do you see? That's what I thought. She's gonna be married. Married to the son of one of the oldest families in Spain.
0: Well, then we have a happy ending.
2: Yeah, sure. Only they're all coming over here to see me. They're on their way now. And when they see me, what are they gonna say, huh? What are they gonna say? Think they'll let their son marry a girl whose mother is Madame Le Guin?
0: There is more talk, and it turns out that Eulalie thinks her mother is a society doll, married to a guy with plenty of potatoes. It seems that when Madame La Gimp writes to Eulalie, she uses stationery of a real fancy apartment building called the Marbury. This is because she swipes the stationery when she does odd jobs there, like cleaning up and things. Well, we get her promise that she will try no more funny business. Then we get outside. And Dave says,
1: Broadway, what are we going to do?
0: Do? What is there to do? Seems to me that she has got herself into a jam.
1: Let's get her out of it.
0: Short of waiting for the boat to come in and knocking off the people she does not want to see her, how do we get her out of the jam?
1: She says her daughter believes she is a society doll who lives at the Marbury.
0: So?
1: Also, she tells you, Lily, she has got a wealthy husband.
0: She exaggerates more than someone. You solved the whole problem. Good night, Dave.
1: Oh, wait a minute. I'm getting an idea.
0: You are? What?
1: Do you know Judge Henry G. Blake?
0: I do. Furthermore, he is no judge and never is.
1: He looks like one. In fact, he looks like a wealthy husband should look, doesn't he?
0: Well, sure. He wears a wing collar and stuff. So what?
1: He is gonna...
0: If you tell him that...
1: Tell him anyway. I have him on my books for a grand. I will cancel the bet.
0: What? But the rest of the story, the Marbury...
1: I have connections. Now, look, you locate Judge Henry G. Blake and tell him I want to see him.
0: Where will I find him?
1: The chances are 10-1 you will find him at Durrell's Billiard Parlor putting the trim to a sucker.
3: Ah, good shot, my man, good shot.
0: Hello, Judge.
3: Oh, good evening, Broadway. Nine ball, corner pocket.
0: Judge, I have got to talk to you.
3: Not now. I'm busy. Beat it.
0: Dave, the dude sends me.
3: I cannot...
0: Dave?
3: I am temporarily out of funds. Tell
0: he
3: him...
0: He'll cancel the grand you owe him.
3: Cancel? He'll cancel it? I had this sucker lined up for a killing, but since it's for Dave...
4: I'll be back in a minute, my good man.
3: Now... What's this all about, Broadway?
0: I think you better just sit down first, Judge.
3: Why? Is something wrong?
0: Not yet.
3: Oh, my dear Broadway, will you please come to the point?
0: Sure. You know Madame La Gimp?
3: That old...
0: How would you like to be married to her?
3: Married to... But you're insane.
0: Dave the Dude wishes it.
3: This is extortion. I'll see a lawyer.
0: I do not think you will get that far.
3: No. Anything but that. Tell Dave I'll get him the money. I'll go to work.
0: At what?
3: I don't love the woman. In fact, my feelings are just the opposite.
0: Look, Judge, all you have to do is to be her husband for a couple of days. Just make believe.
3: Even the thought of that appalls me. Broadway, look at me. I'm an educated man. I'm sensitive, cultured. My feelings must be considered.
0: I think Dave the Dude will consider them, Judge. Maybe you will not like it.
3: But I... The point is well taken. All right, Broadway. Please explain, but gently. I'm a very nervous man.
0: The little talk ends up with the judge agreeing to the proposition. What else is there for him to do? Then we go back to see Dave the Duke. He's at his place with Madame La Gimp when the judge and I walk in. And the scene is as follows.
1: Broadway tells you what the pitch is, Judge?
3: Yes, I'm thoroughly acquainted with the situation.
1: Good. You know Madame La Gimp?
3: Yes. How do you do, madame?
2: Dave, I want to go home. I want to get out of here.
1: Why?
2: Why do you think? Don't never worked, not in a million years.
3: I think she has a point there, Dave. It's been nice seeing you, madame.
1: Sit down.
3: All right, Dave.
1: Now you listen to me. That boat gets in day after tomorrow. You got that long to get used to the idea.
3: Such short notice.
2: He's right, Dave. Look at me. Take a good look at me. What chance have I got?
1: The one we'll give you.
2: It's no good, I tell you.
1: You want Eulalie to marry this citizen you tell us about?
2: I want her to be happy.
1: Okay. But if she gets here with her ever-loving in-laws to be and they lamp you, what happens?
2: Oh, don't, Dave. Please don't.
1: Oh, take it easy, Dave, huh? Well, I didn't mean to hit you over the head, madam.
3: May I have a drink?
1: No.
3: But if I'm going to be her husband,
1: Not a drop until this is over with, and that's that.
3: When I was a small boy, I wanted to be a sailor. I certainly miss the ocean now.
5: Oh, well, hello.
1: Billy, come on in, baby. Judge, you know my wife.
3: How do you do?
5: What's eating him?
1: Nothing yet. Billy, this here is Madame Le Gimp. I told you about her.
5: Uh-huh. Wow.
1: Billy, Broadway, come in the next room with me. Judge, you talk to Madame Le Gimp.
3: What about?
1: Your honeymoon, you dope. Come on, Billy, Broadway.
5: Dave, when you told me about her, I didn't expect what I saw.
0: She is no Rosalini.
1: That is beside the point. Billy, are you able to do anything with her?
5: Sure, but I'll get arrested.
1: Don't be funny.
5: Funny? You're the hysterical one.
1: Get her fixed up.
5: How?
1: Beauty parlors?
5: There ain't enough of them in town.
1: Try it.
5: She takes 15 years getting like that, and you give me 2 days to make her over.
1: Look, Billy, she's a poor old doll with nothing in the world but that kid of hers.
5: What do you care? What's your stake?
1: Me?
5: Yeah. You.
1: That's funny. Never thought about it. Guess I ain't got any stake.
0: Not that anybody can see.
1: Huh?
0: You were a nice guy, didn't you?
1: You let that get out on the stem and I'll cook you.
5: Okay, Dave. For you. But, brother, I don't promise any Cinderella from that cinder.
0: With that, we break up. Billy takes over Madame Le Gimp. I take over Judge Blake, with orders to keep him in line. Personally, I think the whole thing is going to be a bust. There are just 2 days to get ready. And from what I see of Madame Le Gimp, we need 2 years. Nevertheless, we go through with it. And what happens when we do is something for the books, and which I will tell you in a minute.

0: Well, it is finally the morning when the boat is due to arrive. I do not see Madame La Gimp because I am too busy steering the judge along the right trail. Then we get a call to go to the Marbury apartments. The judge reaches for some courage and I slap his hand and we are off. And at the Marbury, Dave lets us in an apartment.
1: Well, how do you like it?
0: Oh, boy, this is a classy joint.
2: Where is my wife?
1: Be here in a minute, Judge. Billy's bringing her.
0: Dave, on whom do you put the chill for this place?
1: A guy who lives here lends it to me. He is away for the summer. Who is it?
3: This the right place, Dave? That you?
1: Sure, come on in.
3: Okay, get ready.
1: Billy, what's the idea of stalling like that?
0: Hey, look at the...
3: Well, close your mouths. You all look like something from the aquarium.
0: Billy, what do you do to her?
3: I spend so much time in beauty parlors, I feel like a curler. Well, don't stand there. Say something.
4: This is impossible. Broadway, I didn't have a drink, did I?
0: Not a drop.
5: Hello, Judge. Broadway? Won't you sit down?
4: At this point, it is not so much a choice as a necessity. Thank you.
0: Billy, you are a genius.
3: What you're looking at was there all the time. Just cover it up.
4: Madame, may I offer you a chair?
5: Thank you, Judge.
4: Henry. The name is Henry.
1: Look, we got a half an hour to get down to the pier.
3: Yeah, we got to get moving.
5: I can't go. No, I can't go.
1: What?
3: Madam, you gotta go.
5: I'm scared. Broadway, Dave, I'm scared. I know something will happen to ruin everything. Please, before it's too late, let's stop this.
3: Honey, believe me. You got nothing to be scared of now.
5: How will I act? What'll I say and do?
4: Madame, if you will permit me to offer my arm, we shall face this thing together. Shall we go?
0: I personally do not go to the pier, but they tell me later that the meeting between Madame La Gimp and her baby is very affecting indeed. And the judge does himself proud. Although there is talk that he takes advantage of numerous small excuses to kiss Eulalie, who is a very good-looking young doll. The thing goes off real good because Eulalie's future in-laws speak no English, and only Madame La Gimp speaks Spanish. Everybody gets back to the Marbury with everything nice and rosy. It begins to look like a cinch. But Dave does not leave it at that. He says he is going to throw a big reception with a lot of celebrities to show the in-laws-to-be what a big shot Madame La Gimp is. Where he is going to get these celebrities, I do not know. And I do not like the idea. But Dave tells me to show up at 9, and I am Johnny at the rat hole on the dock. I hear the party going on, and after I knock on the door, it is opened by Dave.
1: Worried you wouldn't show, Your Honor.
0: My honor? I bring somebody with me?
1: Shut up.
6: Ladies and gentlemen, may I present His Honor, the Mayor of New York.
0: Dave, do you go off your rocker?
1: Look, we're going to have celebrities.
0: I am not the mayor. I never run for mayor. I do not think I am the people's choice.
1: But tonight you are. We got to convince those in-laws that Madame La Gimp is a gold-plated mother-in-law for their son.
0: Dave, this is dangerous. What if they find out different?
1: You worry too much. I will introduce you to the in-laws later. Meantime, go over and talk to Harry the Horse.
0: Sure, sure. I will sit real close to a window. Hello, Harry. Hey, Harry.
7: Huh? Oh, who are you?
0: Me? Who do you think I am? Remember me?
7: Who are you tonight?
0: Oh, the mayor.
7: I am one up on you. I am the governor. Dave makes me enter politics real sudden.
0: Oh, no. You are the governor?
6: Ladies and gentlemen, the vice president of the United States.
0: That is little Mitzi.
7: And look who comes in after him.
6: And the police commissioner of the city of New York.
0: Police commissioner? Harry, that is none other than Wild William Wilkins, who is now wanted in 48 states. And if we had 49, that would be included.
7: Broadway.
0: What?
7: I wonder if I stay in line, Could I really get to be the governor?
0: Well, in 2 hours, the apartment has more celebrities than any place in the world. And I admit that things go pretty good. There are a couple of disturbances, like when somebody spots the police commissioner ringing in a pair of phony dice in a friendly crap game, and 2.45s fall out of the vice president's waistband. Then it is coming on about 1 a.m, and the party is almost over. I am sitting by Madame La Gimp and the judge, and the scene is as follows.
7: Yes, I do.
5: It's been so wonderful. You've all been so wonderful.
2: Oh, tut tut, my dear.
7: It's been a great pleasure.
2: Sure. We are glad to do it for you, madam.
0: Sure, and it looks like everything is fine with your baby and the young guy.
5: She'll go back to Spain with him, believing I'm what you all made me for 2 days.
4: My dear, we made nothing of you that wasn't already there. I kiss your hand.
7: Hey, he is!
5: Please, Henry, don't.
4: So very lovely, very lovely.
0: You know, she is at that.
5: I want to tell you something. If I can, I'm going to be different. Do you think I can?
4: I'm sure of it. As for myself, well, I've wasted a good many years, too. You know, I wonder if we...
7: Hey, why is everybody so quiet all of a sudden?
8: Look, coming in the door.
7: Harrigan. Oh. Lieutenant Harrigan and a squad of gendarmes.
5: Oh, no, no.
4: It can't happen now. It just can't.
8: It is.
9: Well, well, well. Never seen anything like this outside of visiting day at Sing Sing.
1: Harrigan, how did you get in?
9: My badge. It gets me in places. Mitzi, stand still. You too, Wilkins.
1: Harrigan, lay off, will you? Lay off for the night.
9: Yeah, sure. I thought I was getting a phony tip about you citizens. But it looks like it was on the level.
4: Harrigan, you do not understand.
9: You're right, I don't. But that does not bother me in the least.
2: My dear Lieutenant.
9: Oh, in the big time, aren't you, Judge? Pool tables are more on your line.
4: Harrigan, shut up.
8: Take it easy, Judge.
4: Let go of me, Broadway.
9: Judge, beat it.
4: No, I won't leave.
9: Okay, stay. Now, somebody explain what's going on. I said explain. What's the pitch? What banks are going to get knocked over tomorrow? From the looks of this crowd, I'd say the United States Mint was in for a bad time. So start talking. Start talking or I'll jug every one of you. Most of you'd have a tough time beating any rabbit. Okay, let's all go for a ride.
5: No, wait, Lieutenant.
0: Madam, sit down.
1: Madam, get back. It's okay. Don't say a word.
5: I want to.
9: Who are you?
5: You know me. Take a better look.
9: Madam... No, this is silly.
5: Yes. Madam McGimp.
0: Madam, think of what you are doing.
5: I am. Maybe I knew all along that this wouldn't work. Maybe I knew something had to happen.
9: Will you tell me what this is all about?
5: Yes. This is a party for me and my daughter and her fiancé.
9: Your what and her who?
5: My daughter. Yes, I have a daughter, Lieutenant. That's her, looking at me now. Looking at me. She speaks very little English, Lieutenant, but she'll understand enough of this to know what I really am. And those other people, they're the mother and father of the boy she was going to marry.
1: Cut it out before it's too late, madam.
5: It is too late, Dave. Lieutenant, all these people here tonight came because of me.
0: And Madame La Gimp tells the whole thing. Eulalie is looking at her, and I know by her face that she gets quite a bit of what goes on. And the young guy does, too. But his mother and father do not know one word. They just sit and look more than somewhat puzzled. Then Madame La Gimp finishes.
5: Now, Lieutenant, you've got the whole story.
9: This on a level?
0: Take my word for it, Harrigan.
9: Yours is the only one I would take, Broadway.
1: What happens now, Harrigan?
9: Well, Dave, I get all the good assignments. One more like this and I'll turn in my shield.
4: Lieutenant,
7: What does that mean?
9: Well, to make this look good, you better introduce me to the folks.
1: Sure. As what?
9: You got just about all the big names taken. Make me any celebrity.
1: Sure. Come on over. Signora, I have the honor to present a great celebrity. Lieutenant Harrigan, New York Police Force.
0: And that is that. The party is over. But not the story. And what the payoff is, I will tell you in a minute.

0: Like I say, the party is over. Then the next day, Harry the Horse, Little Mitzi, Angie the Ox, and several others and me are sitting in Mindy's when in walks Dave the Dude and sits down. He says as follows.
1: Well, it is all over, boys.
2: What happens, Dave?
1: They are married. Say hello. The young guy is nuts about you, lady, and does not care who her mother is. His mother and father know from nothing.
0: Well, well, that is real nice.
1: Also, the judge and Madame Le Gimp are married.
0: Well, that is much better than real nice. So everything is settled.
1: Not quite. Not quite settled.
2: Huh? What do you mean, Dave?
1: I have here a list of some things.
2: A list?
0: Of what?
1: If every single article listed here is not kicked back to the owners of the different joints in the Marbury they were taken from by next Tuesday night, I will bust a lot of noses around this town. Everything must be retained, especially the baby grand piano that is removed from apartment 9D.

And so ends the famous Damon Runyon story, Madame La Gimp. 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

0: The Damon Runyon Theater with John Brown as Broadway is directed by Richard Sandville, and the story is adapted for radio by Russell Hughes. Vern Torstensen is in charge of production. This is a Mayfair production.
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0: have gun, will travel. Starring Mr. John Daner as Paladin. San Francisco, 1875. The Carlton Hotel, headquarters of a man called Paladin.
1: And some socks.
2: Yes? What is it?
3: Mr. Paladin, look.
2: Oh, Miss Warren.
3: The dress for party. You like it?
2: Oh, I certainly do. But why the mask, Miss Warren?
3: A mask? I was going to a masquerade party in Chinatown tonight. I take it in Hayboy.
2: Oh, where is he?
3: Oh, big problem with Hayboy. He's going as cowboy.
2: Well, that's no problem.
3: Oh, he's a big problem. He wearing cowboy hat, leather pants, big boots, everything.
2: But why, what is his problem?
3: Spurs. Big spurs. Mr. Paladin, please give Hayboy information on how to walk with big spurs.
2: All right, send him in.
3: Oh, he's got them on now. That can do. Hayboy hardly can walk. Afraid to try stairs. You come down, please?
2: Yes, of course. I'll come down as soon as I finish packing.
3: Did you take another trip?
2: Yes, another trip.
3: Oh, you traveled so much, Mr. Paladin. Where are you going this time?
2: Up around the Little Bighorn.
3: Oh, Little Bighorn.
2: Well, that's a river, Miss Wong, in Montana Territory. All right, come on. Let's get the hay boy untangled from his spurs.
4: You know, I guess just about the most popular sport in the world, everywhere in the world, is fishing. You hear a lot of discussion among American sportsmen, which is better, the dry fly or the wet fly, still fishing or trolling, lake, stream, or ocean. Everyone has his own ideas about this sport of fishing, and he goes after it in his own way. Well, that's true all over the world. As our servicemen have observed, there are a lot of different ways of catching fish. In Borneo, for example, the natives crush the berries of a certain shrub, and the juice poisons the fish of a river without spoiling them as food. In Africa, South America, and Alaska, the spear or harpoon is used. In Japan, trained birds called cormorants are sent diving down into the water to bring up fish. In some Pacific islands, nets are used. In others, the bow and arrow is the favorite method of getting fish for supper. Well, what's true about fishing is true about other customs and traditions around the world. The way of doing things may be different, but the ideals are the same. No one way is right or wrong. It's just what suits the individuals best. These customs are important to the people who follow them. And our servicemen are helping to maintain goodwill by observing the customs of other people in other lands.
2: My problem was to find an army deserter named Henry Carver and persuade him to go back to his outfit. It seems he'd deserted in order to rescue our girlfriend from a marriage that was being forced on her. He was asking for money from his family to help him escape into Canada. He and the girl would be at the Billings Waterhole. Montana was no place to be at this time. The Sioux were being pressed by the army to go back to the reservations. I saw a lot of Indian sign. Several times there were Indian smoke signals in the far hills. Then I saw the waterhole. But someone saw me first.
5: Hey, don't shoot.
2: Where are you?
6: Keep riding, mister.
2: You Corporal Carver?
6: Who are you?
2: My name is Paladin. Your mother sent me.
6: Did she send the money?
2: No.
6: Then get out of here.
2: Now, wait. Let me talk to you.
6: I don't come any closer. We got nothing to talk about. You get back on that horse and ride out of here.
7: Henry, maybe he can help us.
6: Becky, you stay out of this. Go on, mister. Start moving.
2: Any message for your mother?
6: Yeah. Tell her Becky and me will make Canada on our own.
2: Maybe you won't.
6: What are you talking about?
2: A troop of cavalry.
6: What? Becky, stay here.
2: No, you stay out of sight. They may be looking for you.
6: No. Don't try anything. I got this rifle pointed at your heart.
2: All right. Look, down there.
6: You're right. It is a troop of cavalry. What are we going to do, mister?
2: We? They're not after me.
6: You came to help me?
2: I came because your mother asked me to.
6: Well, then...
2: Now go on, get back where you were.

0: Go on, get back where you were.
1: They're probably just coming in for a water break.
2: Maybe. Don't try to trick us. I still have you covered.
0: Go on, hurry. Captain.
2: Who are you?
3: Carrot!
0: John Keel.
2: Carrot, what a sight to see in the middle of nowhere.
0: John Keel, say... Well, that's right, Captain Keel. Yeah,
2: how long's it been, Paladin? 6, 7 years?
0: Oh, I'm not sure. You came through San Francisco.
2: Yeah, I did, and I've still got the hangover. Oh, Dolan.
4: Yeah, Captain.
2: Yeah. Meet my friend Paladin, Sam Dolan.
4: Paladin.
0: How are you, Dolan?
2: Dolan and his men joined us a couple hours back.
0: Oh, scouts?
4: No, civilian. I'm hunting for a man, but them Injuns the way they are, I figured traveling with the cavalry was safer.
0: Yeah, I understand. Well, John Keel, I see you're still riding that same old horse.
2: Comanche?
0: Yeah.
2: Sure. We've been together a long time. What are you doing out here, Paladin?
0: Business.
2: See any Indians?
0: Just sign.
2: We've been driving most of them north. Come on, let's walk to higher ground. Maybe we can see something. Dolan, you better come. Maybe the man you're looking for is around here.

0: On June 15th, in the year 1215, King John of England met a group of barons on the meadow of Runnymede. There he placed the royal signature upon a charter which means much to us today. The document that King John signed was the Magna Carta. In later years, from its provisions, developed our present-day concepts of trial by jury and the right of habeas corpus, concepts which are a vital part of democratic life. Thus, the Magna Carta, written in England almost 750 years ago, became an important source of American democracy. From the contributions of the past come the principles of the present.
1: See anything, Keel?
2: No. No sign at all.
3: That's good. Well, let's start back down.
1: Yeah.
2: Hey, you married yet, Paladin?
1: No. I guess I move around too much for that.
2: Well, you ought to see the fine family I got back at Fort Lincoln.
1: Yeah?
2: Wife and four kids.
1: Well, good for you.
2: And this is my last field trip. Next week I go out. And I plan to get a piece of land and teach those kids of mine how to live off it.
1: Where are you going now?
2: Rejoin the battalion on Rosebud Creek.
1: Not far from here?
2: Oh, about half a day.
1: Who's your command now?
2: George Custer. Remember him?
1: Oh, yeah, I remember him. What about you, Mr. Dolan? It's a dangerous country to be traveling in.
2: I'm here on a personal matter.
1: Oh?
2: Hunting a kid and a girl, a soldier boy.
1: Is that right?
2: And the girl and I are supposed to be married, but this boy made off with her. I traced him to this area.
1: I see.
2: Sure got a score to settle with him.
1: Well, if I run into him, I'll give him your regards.
4: Form, Captain.
2: You mind if we still tag along with you, Captain? Suit yourself. Well, good luck to you, Paladin. Say hello to San Francisco for me.
1: I'll do that. I watched Captain Keogh and his men leave. He and I had been in the war together. If it hadn't been for the business of the Carver boy, I'd have ridden on with him. When I was sure they couldn't see me, I edged around the rock toward Carver. Only the girl was there. Where'd he go?
5: I don't know.
2: I'm right in back of you, Paladin. Huh? Don't try anything.
1: Give yourself up, Carver.
5: Maybe you ought to, Henry.
2: Don't talk like that. Get moving, Paladin.
1: You're in my way.
2: I'll step aside. Get on your horse.
1: All right.
6: Line up.
7: Give me that rifle.
6: Go!

0: killed him.
1: Oh, he'll live. He's not shot.
0: Oh, what are you going to do with us?
2: I'm going to save you from yourselves, if I can.
3: Say, here's a question I'd like to put to you. How much do you appreciate the things that make life just a little easier? For instance, take the way our teenage gals dress for a Saturday night dance. All glamorous-like and just regular walk-in fashion plates. And when they get to the dance, there's a super combo waiting to give out with the music. But let's go back a spell. Around 1790, and see what the teenage gals were wearing then for a weekend get-together. It's Sunday afternoon, and the gals are attending a rare social gathering. Every last one of them is dressed in a plain, homemade, linsey-woolsey dress dyed with butternut or walnut juice. And there isn't a frill or a bright-colored ribbon to be seen. They don't cotton to such doodads in 1790. Of course, they all bought their spinning wheels and looms with them. And while they sit and talk, their fingers kept busy. There's stockings to be made for everybody in the family, mittens and shawls for the winter, maybe a potholder or two to protect mother's hands from the homemade iron pots. And what do they talk about? Mostly about the time when they'll get married and have their own families to take care of. And sometimes when the Indians pull a surprise attack on the fort, the gals are called out to take their place at the stockade to keep the muskets loaded, or maybe fire one themselves. Yeah, that's what a weekend date meant to the gals in 1790. But to them, it was just part of the routine. Because like their folks, they worked and fought so living would be easier in the future. The future that you're now protecting.

0: You might as well have turned me over to that captain this morning.
1: That's not the same as giving yourself up.
0: I'm not giving myself up.
2: Can't you see it's not his fault? He didn't just run away. I begged him to help me.
1: He was in the service. It was his duty to stay there.
0: Duty. Beating the scrub for a handful of disorganized Indians. Becky was being forced into marrying that old Coop Dolan. You saw him, the kind of a man he is.
1: He's still deserted.
2: Mr. Paladin, there's something you should know.
0: Oh, don't bother, Becky. It won't make any difference to him.
2: We're married, Mr. Paladin, the day after we ran away.
1: Well, my best wishes to you, Miss Carver. However, your husband's right. That doesn't make any difference. Now, wait a minute. Hold up.
0: What now?
1: Looks like there was a camp here not long back.
2: Indian?
1: I don't know.
0: What is it?
1: Canteen. Stamped 7th U.S. Cavalry.
0: The 7th?
1: Yeah. It's your outfit, Corporal. From the look of it, it was a large group. Larger than Keogh's. Well, let's get out of here.
2: What is it? What are you listening?
1: You hear it?
2: Hear what?
1: I don't know. A rumbling in the ground. Like a lot of horses or distant thunder. I don't know. Let's go.

0: Why are you so worried, Mr. Paladin?
1: What makes you think I am?
0: I've been watching you. Ever since you heard that sound, you've changed. Like something's bothering you.
2: Paladin, look.
1: What?
2: That horse. On top of that ridge over there.
1: Yeah, I see him. Hey, he's got a saddle on him. Let's ride up there.
2: Yeah, yeah.
1: Come on.
2: Maybe his owner's foraging.
1: Maybe.
0: He's just barely moving.
2: Paladin, that's a cavalry saddle.
1: Yeah. Wait a minute. That's Captain Keogh's horse. Ooh.
2: Oh,
1: Ooh, number. Here now. Here, boy. Come at you. Easy. Easy, boy. Easy. Good Lord. This horse has been shot.
0: What do you think happened?
1: Carver, get down and help me doctor this horse. Then we'll look for Captain Keogh. Watch your horses, don't slip.
2: What are we going down here for, Paladin?
1: I gotta find out what happened to Keogh.
0: Comanche seems better, Mr. Paladin.
1: Yeah. Come on, let's head down that draw.
2: Dolan.
3: Well, looks like I got my bride back. And our friend, the deserter, too.
0: You can't do anything now, Mr. Dolan. We're married.
3: We'll talk about that later. Thanks, Paladin, for delivering them up. We saw you coming a long ways back.
1: What happened to the cavalry, Dolan?
3: Yeah, I left them this morning. There was a lot of Indian signs, so we turned back. It's a lucky thing. We might have missed you. All right, boys, get him off the trail to the clearing. Then get that noose ready. We got a deserter to hang.
4: With our American servicemen in many countries around the world, they have a wonderful opportunity to observe new customs and traditions. What might have seemed strange before is becoming pretty familiar to them. For instance, among the Mohammedans, to drink coffee with anybody is regarded as a sacred rule of hospitality, a token of peace. The berries are roasted over a charcoal fire, and the coffee is allowed to boil 3 times. It's thickly sugared and served in very small cups. All this is traditional among the Mohammedans, but as our servicemen have observed, it's simply their version of our mid-morning coffee break or our afternoon tea party or our cocktail hour. It's a time for friends to sit down and relax. It's a time for conversation, with a cup of whatever beverage suits the individual taste. And this is true of customs and traditions of all countries. The way of doing things may be different, but the ideals are the same. So it is by observing these customs that our servicemen are helping to maintain goodwill with other people in other lands.
1: Dolan and the 2 men forced us towards a big tree in a clearing nearby. 1 man threw a rope over a branch while the other put the noose around Henry Carver's neck. Dolan sat his horse watching with a grin on his face. I waited the chance to get to my derringer.
3: All right, let's get this job done and get out of here. Swat that horse out from under him.
0: No, please don't do it. I'll do anything you say.
3: Well, you will anyway. Now go on, boys. Do it.
1: Get away from that horse.
5: Got a gun. Look out.
1: Dolan! You two will get the same thing.
5: We ain't staying. This ain't our business. Come on.
2: Paladin, is Dolan dead?
1: Yes, he's dead.
0: And I've got his gun, Mr. Paladin. Pointed right at you. So drop that derringer.
1: Becky, don't do this.
0: Drop the gun.
1: All right. But you're not going to win anything this way.
0: Henry and I can get to Canada.
1: Oh, can you? There's a cavalry patrol coming this way.
0: Where?
2: Becky, quit talking and get this rope off of me.
1: The patrol just kept coming on, as though they hadn't seen any of us. The kids were riding up the hillside. I mounted and started after them. They'd stopped at the top. Carver and the girl sat their horses, staring down the other side as I rode up. Ooh, Carver! What's the matter?
2: Saladin. Look. Down there.
1: Huh? What is it? Good Lord.
2: It's the 7th Cavalry.
0: No one's moving, Mr. Paladin.
2: They've been slaughtered. They're all dead. My outfit.
0: Oh, Henry, don't, please. What could you have done except die with them?
2: That's what I could have done.
6: Hold! Hold! You there.
1: Yeah?
6: I'm Lieutenant Bradley, Chief of Scouts for Colonel Gilman. We're looking for General Custer's command.
1: Down there. By the river. You'll find all of them.
6: Good. Thanks, mister.
1: Oh, no. They must have been ambushed. They were massacred by Indians.
7: No survivors could come out of that.
1: Well, there is a survivor, Lieutenant. There's a horse.
2: There's another survivor, Lieutenant.
0: Oh, Henry, don't do it.
2: Lieutenant, I'm Corporal Henry Carver. I deserted from the 7th Cavalry. I want to turn myself in.
0: Oh, Henry, please.
2: Becky, try to understand. I couldn't go with you now. Not till I've done what I have to do.
7: All right, Corporal. Fall in with us.
6: Hold on!
0: Why, Mr. Paladin? Why did he turn himself in? They won't care now.
1: He will. He was a part of the 7th Cavalry, Becky. He was a part of other men. Come on. I'll take you home.

Have Gun, Will Travel. Created by Herb Meadow and Sam Rolfe, is produced and directed in Hollywood by Norman McDonald and stars John Daner as Paladin, with Ben Wright as Hayboy. Tonight's story was written by Irving Wallace and adapted for radio by Tom Hanley. Featured in the cast were Sam Edwards, Barbara Eiler, Vic Perrin, and Jack Miles.

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1: You have children?
2: Yes, sir. How many?
1: Three.
2: Are you married?
3: Ladies and gentlemen, the secret word tonight is name. N-A-M-E.
2: Really?
3: You bet your life. National Broadcasting Company presents Groucho Marx in You Bet Your Life, the comedy quiz show transcribed from Hollywood. And now, here he is, the one, the only...
2: Nothing to shout about. They're a dime a dozen. Well, here I am again with $2,000 for one of our couples, and if any of them say the secret word, the duck will come down and pay him each $50.50. Our duck gives away more money than any other duck on the air. No other poultry farm can make that statement. The word tonight is name. Hasta la vista. Okay, Rockefeller, take off. George, who's first?
3: Well, Mrs. Sylvia Thompson and her partner Ben Zeppa are waiting.
2: Are you wearing a foundation?
3: No.
2: You look thinner tonight.
3: I do?
2: I guess the way you're standing.
3: I guess it must be.
2: I just thought you were wearing a foundation.
3: Well?
2: Have you ever worn one?
3: No, I never have.
2: I'm going to hurt you this time.
3: I think Mrs. Thompson and Mr. Zephyr are still waiting out there.
2: Waiting out where?
3: Out right out here.
2: What, do you have them tied up or something?
3: No. This is where they are now.
2: Oh, well, welcome. Welcome from Moose Lodge, number 9, East Liverpool, Ohio. Say the secret word and you'll divide $101. It's a common word, something you always have with you. Now, let's see. Sylvia Thompson and Ben Zephyr, eh? You made quite a combination there. Sylvia, how tall are you?
4: I'm 6'1" in my tracking feet and almost 6'4" in my heels.
2: No. Well, do you know a lot of heels?
4: No.
2: And Shorty, what is your height?
5: 4'8".
2: 4'8", huh? Is that the class you're in, 4'8"?
5: No.
2: 4'8"?
5: That's my height.
2: Oh. 4'8" what, I mean?
5: Feet. 4 feet.
2: 4'8" feet, huh? You're almost as tall as she is. You're the tallest 4'8" I've ever seen. You must have 2 feet elevator shoes on there, huh? Mm-hmm. Are you married, Sylvia?
5: Yes, I am.
2: Well,
5: I have a little girl.
2: Takes care of you. Do you have a little girl?
5: Uh-huh. She's 5 months old.
2: 5 months old, huh? Oh, how tall is your husband?
5: He's 6'6" in his stocking feet.
2: No. Well, do you all walk around in your stocking feet? Do you wear any shoes at all in your house?
5: No, heavens, no.
2: Well, together you're 13 feet, huh?
5: Yeah.
2: Just about. Well, that's an advantage. At least you're never short at the end of the month like most married couples. How did you meet this dinosaur, Sylvia?
5: Dinosaur?
2: Didn't she sing a dinosaur? Well, this giant captivated you.
5: Well, we were at a Tip Topper dance, and...
2: You were where?
5: I met him at a Tip Topper dance.
2: Tip Topper dance?
5: Mm-hmm. Yeah, we were
2: there. What do you do? Go walk around and tip your tops?
5: No, that's a club.
2: It's a club?
5: It's a club for tall people.
2: Oh.
5: The girls have to be 6 foot in their stocking feet. Stocking feet.
2: Here we go again.
5: And the boys have to be 6'4". In the stocking feet.
2: Pretty gamey around there, isn't it?
5: And they make sure that they're that size, too, because in the introductory dinner, well, they measure them, and they have
2: They measure them? What do they have, an undertaker there? They lie down and measure them?
5: No, they have a little stick that's called Little Joe, and you stand on it in your stocking feet, and you have a light on. The light goes out if you measure that correct type.
2: And if you don't, the knee goes out, huh?
5: Well, a lot of times they stretch people. They One time they held...
2: Was that a seventh-inning stretch or just
5: one time, they put a girl over the balcony and they held her, you know, so she...
2: They held her on the balcony? Mm-hmm. I held a girl once on the balcony, but I didn't stretch her. I just held her, that's all, until the usher threw us both out.
5: And she got in, too.
2: She got in the balcony?
5: No, she got in the club.
2: Well, is the club in the balcony? Don't you have a club downstairs?
5: No. The club is a social club.
2: Well, it's quite
5: with
2: evident.
5: And we have lots of fun.
2: Mm-hmm. Stretching each other, eh?
5: Yeah, oh, yeah.
2: That do you sound like you and your husband make an ideal couple, Sylvia? And if I ever wind up sitting in back of you in a movie theater, I'm certainly going to ask for my money back. Your name is Ben Gazzara?
6: Who?
2: Ben Gazzara? Is that the name?
6: No, Ben Zeppo.
2: Ben Zeppo, eh? That's my brother, Zeppo. You're not my brother, are you?
6: My name's Ben Zeppo.
2: You said the sacred word, Ben Zeppo. So you and your partner each get $50.50. Okay, beat it. There you are, and you'll get the 50 cents later. We just don't have any change. It used to be $100 for the secret word. Now it's 101 on account of the other shows giving away such huge sums. This is true. We have increased the amount. Because we don't take a back seat for anybody. How old are you, Ben?
6: 13.
2: 18. You must lead a very clean life because you don't look a day over 30. So were you named after Benjamin Franklin?
6: No.
2: Who were you named after? Big
6: My
2: Ben,
6: father.
2: The alarm clock?
6: No.
2: Oh, your father is an alarm clock?
6: No.
2: Oh. You know, I never was 13 years old. I was 12 once. In fact, I was 12 for about 8 years. In fact, all the brothers were. When we used to travel in Baltimore, if you were 12 or under, then you went on half fare on the railroad train. And for years, we traveled this way. I remember once my mother used to travel with us. We didn't need her, but she thought we did. And the conductor came along and asked for the tickets, and she gave him 4 half-fare tickets. And he says, where are the kids? And she said, well, they're on the train someplace. And he looked in the washroom, and Harper was shaving in there. the other two boys were in the baggage car shooting dice. I was making a play for a dame across the aisle. Doctor come back and says, Mrs. Marks, if these kids of yours are under 12, I'm too young to be running this train, and he jumped off at the next station. Oh, actually, how old are you, Ben?
6: 13.
2: 13. Now, you're sticking to that story, eh?
6: Mm-hmm.
2: Ben, I realize the interests of a 12-year-old boy are pretty varied, but what do you like to do best of all?
6: I like to sing.
2: You sing?
6: Mm-hmm.
2: Oh. Well, what do you do? You sing. Are you in the blue club or the glee club at school?
6: No, I don't like the glee club too well because they sing these long hair deals. I like popular tunes.
2: Long hair deals?
6: Yeah, you know, like, if I were an apple on a tree.
2: No, I don't. What kind of an apple was it? Do you remember? Well, it must have been a Baldwin if it was long-haired, huh? No, it's just the reverse, you think, huh? You know, when I was your age, I sang in a Presbyterian church choir in Madison Avenue, New York. This is true. And I sang in this choir until they found out what was the matter with it. Ben, I'd like to hear you sing. Could you sing something for us? I mean, what are your favorites?
6: Oh, Mambo Italiano, Heart, probably songs like that.
2: Mambo Italiano and what else?
6: Heart.
2: Heart. What do you mean, heart?
6: Heart.
2: My heart stood still?
6: No, just heart.
2: Heart. Is that the name of it?
6: Uh-huh.
2: Heart, huh?
1: Is it Gotta Have Heart? Is that the name of it?
6: No, it's just Heart. That's the first word, Gotta Have Heart.
1: And the name of the song is Heart?
6: Mm-hmm.
1: Well, what key do you warble in as a rule?
6: B flat.
1: Mm-hmm. Well, if it isn't good, you'll B flat at the finish. Mr. Meekin, could you knock off a few notes for Ben here? Just fake it. Nobody, including your orchestra, will know the difference. Go ahead, Ben. Tell us.

0: Ben, you've got an excellent pair of pipes, and someday if you work hard, you could be another Caruso.
1: No, an efficient.
0: What? What's that?
1: Efficient.
0: Well, you're a charming couple, and I hope you both make a lot of money tonight, because right now we're going to play Bet Your Life. Now, you know how to play this game, Ben?
1: Mm-hmm.
0: You know your partners now, and we only want one answer between you.
1: Mm-hmm.
0: We got to offer the $100, and you miss a question, you lose half your bankroll. Have you met Mr. Fenneman?
1: No.
2: Hi, how are you?
1: Fine.
2: This is,
0: Mrs., Ben P. What is his name?
1: Tom.
0: Mrs.
1: Yes.
0: Yes. Don't overdo it, George. Now, you selected the musical category. These are all top tunes of the last 20 years. And remember, the more the question is worth, the harder it is. Now, what do you want to start with? 10, 20, 50, all the way to 100.
1: 100.
0: I think you better discuss this with your partner.
1: We did.
0: Oh, you agree? When did you meet? This morning, you two? Now, this song was written in 1936, but it became very popular in 1944. Let's see if you can remember it. Play, Jack.

0: don't know, guess. I'll give you a hint. It's not my country today. It's Poinciana.
1: You lost your $100. You still have $50.
0: Well, now, you've got quite a ways to go. Now, don't go down. What are you going to go for?
2: 90.
0: Originally, this was an old sea shanty, and that became a big hit when a new set of lyrics were added. You tell me the name of it. Okay, Jack.
2: Bell bottom trousers?
0: Sing it, Ben. Sing it.
2: Bell bottom
0: trousers. That's it. You're a little short in the waist, Ben. But that's right. That's for $90, and you now have $140.
1: Right.
0: Now what are you going to go for? $80? $80. This song was written by Ray Noble. Now you give me the title of it. What is it?
2: The very thought of you?
0: The very thought of you is absolutely on the button.
1: You now have $220.
0: Now, it's your last chance to beat the other couples. What are you going to go for?
2: $70?
0: $70. This novelty song was a big hit a few years ago. Let's see if you can identify it. Play, Jack.
2: How much is that doggy in the window?
0: You ought to be ashamed to take the money, Ben. That's a pretty easy question for $70.
1: And you wind up with $290.
0: Well, thanks and good luck.
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1: Just before we went on the air, our studio audience selected Mr. Robert McLeod to be on the show tonight, and his partner is Pearl Money. Folks, would you come in, please, and meet Groucho Marx.
0: Welcome to Your Betcha Life. Say to see it was and divide $101. It's a common word, something you always have with you. Pearl Money and Robert, what is it?
4: McLeod.
0: McLeod, huh? Oh. Mrs. Money, last time I saw you, you were in my wallet. Where are you from?
5: Sadlersville, Tennessee.
0: Where?
5: Sadlersville, Tennessee.
0: Sadlersville? You're from the Sadlersville. What is your name again, Shorty?
4: My name is Robert McLeod.
0: Boy, the natural affinity between Scots and money is just something that's okay, not beat it. And I don't want to see you again tonight. You're pauperizing the DeSoto Company. It's $50 for you and $50 for you because that's the secret word, Ben Piazza. Was that the secret word is pale money? No. Name. Now, what is it? Does everybody call you Shorty or what?
4: No, I'm affectionately known as Scotty Groucho.
0: Scotty Groucho?
4: No, Scotty.
0: Scotty, well, that's what they call a dog, isn't it? Yeah. Why do they call you Scotty? Are you part Swedish?
4: No, I'm from a place called Queen's Park, which is in the west side of Glasgow, Scotland.
0: Well, if you were 100% proof Scotch, you'd have a government stamp on the top of your head. Unless you were bootlegged, eh? How tall are you, Scotty?
4: I'm 5 foot, Groucho.
0: Oh. Well, I'd like to go on with this chat, but the time has come to play Your Bet Your Life. You both know how to play this game?
2: Yes, sir.
0: Well, anyway, we want one answer between you. Remember your partners. You've selected a thumbnail movie quiz. I'll give you a brief synopsis of some of the most famous movies of all time, and you give me the title of the movie. Some of these go quite a way back, and remember, the more the questions, boy, the tougher they are.
6: Yes, it is.
0: I had my tongue around my eye tooth, and I couldn't see what I was saying. It's an old Ed Wynn joke. Well, what do you want to start with? 10, 20, 50, 100.
4: What? We'll try $50, Groucho.
0: $50. Well, that's a good Scottish right. My brothers and I made a picture in which practically the whole cast was crowded into a small stateroom in one scene. What was the name of this movie?
4: Seven Brides for Seven Brothers.
0: That would have been a much better title, but it happened to be A Night at the Opera. And, now what are you going to try?
1: You have $50 left from the 100.
4: So we shoot for the other 50, huh, Phil?
0: Well, you can go for 40 or 60. 50 has been taken now.
4: 50 has been taken. We'll take 60.
0: 60. In 1934, both Claudette Colbert and Clark Gable won Academy Awards for their parts in a Frank Capra comedy. You tell me the name of it.
4: It happened one night.
0: What was that?
4: It happened one night.
0: That's right. It happened one night.
1: You now have $110.
0: Oh, what are you going to try? 70? 80?
4: We'll try for 100, Groucho.
0: 100? In 1928, Buddy Rogers, Clara Bow, and Richard Arlen starred in the first big picture about World War I flyers. What was the name of this picture?
5: We Fly Alone?
4: Hell's Angels.
0: No, that's very nice, but you're both wrong. It was Wings.
1: You now have $55.
0: All right, you still got a chance. Now, what are you going to go for? Little ones are easy. Which one? 80? 40?
4: We'll go for 80, Groucho.
0: 80. Now, one answer this time. I don't want two answers like you did last time. In 1942, Greer Garson, that's a country woman of yours, and Walter Pidgeon starred in a movie about an English family during World War II. What was the name of this picture?
4: The name of it was Mrs. Miniver.
0: That's right. Mrs. Miniver is right.
1: And you wind up with $135. And that means that Mrs. Thompson and Ben Zeppa with $290 get the chance at the $2,000 question. Here's the winning couple, Groucho, Mrs. Thompson and Ben Zeppa, all set for the $2,000 question.
0: Well, here's your chance to get rid of that girl, Ben, and, because you may have money after this. You also may not. All right, here we go for $2,000. I'll give you 15 seconds to decide on a single answer between you. Think carefully and please no help from the customer audience. Here it is. Captain James Cook discovered the Hawaiian Islands in 1778. For $2,000, what name did Captain Cook give to the Hawaiian Islands?

0: plans you two have decided upon?
1: I don't know if this is
0: well,
1: right.
0: What?
1: Bahamas?
0: No, any longer. It's the Sandwich Islands.
1: Hmm.
0: So that means the big question next week will be worth $2,500. Well, they lost the big money. How much did they win the quiz?
2: $290 in the quiz.
0: And didn't they win the secret word?
2: Yes, I did. Yeah, the
0: well, how much is that total now?
2: $390.
0: No, what about the $1, George?
2: Oh, I've forgotten about that. $391.
0: That's better, George. Well, congratulations, and thanks to both of you and to all of our contestants on the show tonight.
3: From the 26th of October in 1955, we've...
4: What has a hazelnut in every bite?
5: Sorry.
4: And thick milk chocolate for your delight?
5: Sorry.
4: Nougat and caramel golden light?
5: Sorry.
4: And don't forget the hazelnut in every bite. And again. What has a hazelnut in every bite?
5: Sorry.
4: Thick milk chocolate for your delight?
5: Sorry.
4: Nougat and caramel golden light? And don't forget the hazelnut in every bite.
5: Sorry.
4: A hazelnut in every bite.
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0: The Adventures of the Saint, starring Vincent Price. The Saint, based on characters created by Leslie Charteris and known to millions from books, magazines, and motion pictures. 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
1: Good afternoon, Mr. Templar.
2: Oh, good afternoon.
1: Well, come in, sir. Come in.
2: You're very kind.
1: Eh?
2: Well, it isn't everyone who'd invite a mere stranger in like this. And the fact that it's my own apartment into which I'm being invited is... Did you find what you were looking for?
1: Oh, dear. Then you can tell I've been searching through your things. But I took such pains to be neat. I abhor disorder.
2: That's exactly the way I feel about fat intruders who practice burglary in my apartment.
1: Burglary? Oh, really, sir? Do I look like a burglar?
2: You look like a fastidious rhinoceros with a taste for Bond Street tailoring.
1: You see how appearances can be deceiving. I assure you, sir, another thing I am not is a rhinoceros.
2: That makes two things you aren't. Suppose we trade him for one thing you are.
1: Very well. For one thing, I am an unhappy man.
2: Your wife doesn't understand you.
1: No, the reason for my unhappiness is I no longer understand myself. I've changed. It worries me. Now, take last night, for example.
2: Yes?
1: It was such a commonplace activity, the sort of thing a man in my profession soon gets used to. And yet, all during it and afterwards, I found myself actually feeling sorry for the poor chap.
2: Oh, and what was happening to the poor chap?
1: Oh, the usual thing. Placing lighted matches under the fellow's fingernails, pressing burning cigars into the soles of his feet.
2: Sticking pins into the calf of his leg.
1: Yes, exactly. Prosaic, unoriginal, but still highly effective, eh? If they weren't effective, it's hardly likely that I would be here, wouldn't you say?
2: The point is, why are you here, Fatty?
1: The name is Archibald.
2: Archibald?
1: Roland P. Archibald. Obviously, I have come to regain possession of my property.
2: What property? What does it look like?
1: An envelope, Mr. Templar. A small manila envelope.
2: And the man you tortured said he gave it to me?
1: Yes. Fernandez said your name very clearly, even though we were doing a magnificent job of twisting his arm at the time.
2: And he was doing a pretty good job of pulling your leg.
1: What do you mean?
2: Look, Roland P. Archibald, my tailor is due here at any moment with a newly made suit that I am very eager to try on. I'd be obliged to you if you picked up your marbles and...
1: Nice.
2: That depends on whom it's being pointed at.
1: It's a Rolfer, one of the finest automatics the Germans ever made.
2: I suppose you'd suspect an ulterior motive if I asked you for a closer look.
1: The envelope, please. I've gone to considerable trouble, Mr. Templar. My patience is exhausted. Thoroughly exhausted. I'm not as thin as I used to be.
2: Should we break some rye crisp together?
1: The envelope, for the last time.
2: Very well. I suppose next you'll be pestering me for a stamp.
1: Wait, don't come any closer, Saints.
2: Well, I have to get the envelope. I just don't happen to have it on me.
1: I've searched this apartment thoroughly. It has to be on your person.
2: Outwitted, curse you.
1: I'll take it, please. Hand it over.
2: All right. Wouldn't it be amusing if when I reached into my pocket, instead of finding an envelope, I found a gun?
1: You have a gun, Mr. Templar?
2: A gun? Of course not. I was just...
1: Wait. Keep your hands where they are, Saint.
2: But the envelope...
1: Now raise your hands, please. Higher. Thank you. I'll remove the envelope from your pocket myself.
2: Playing it cagey, Chubby?
1: In my profession, caution is the difference between living and dying. Now, which pocket?
2: This one. Yes. It is a nice gun. If you'd shown it to me when I asked, I wouldn't have had to kick in your bay window.
1: That kick is going to cost you your life.
2: Well, everything's expensive these days. Do you know the way out?
1: Yes, Mr. Templar. But what's more important, I know the way back.
2: Who is it?
3: It's Finley, Mr. Templar. I've brought your suit.
2: Oh, come in, Finley. If you'd been here 10 minutes ago, you'd have found me having my measure taken by someone else.
3: Indeed. You're displeased with my work, Mr. Templar?
2: That someone else wasn't a custom tailor, Finley. He was taking my measure with a gun. Well, now, let's see. How did this latest masterpiece of yours work out?
3: Well, if I may say so, sir, I do believe I've exceeded myself.
2: Then you've exceeded the best tailor in town.
3: If you'll remove your coat, Mr. Templer. I'll just take the suit out of the box. Yeah. Now, if you'll just slip the coat on.
2: All right. Oh, that's a good fit.
3: Step over to the mirror, sir.
2: All right. Yeah. It's a well-tailored piece of... Hey, what's this?
3: Pardon?
2: This little... Well, I'll be.
3: Something wrong, sir?
2: Yeah. Yeah, or is it the latest fashion to wear a bullet hole beside the breast pocket?
3: What's that? A bullet hole?
2: Well, look, see for yourself. Small and round and still smelling of cordite.
3: But it isn't possible. How could a thing like that have happened?
2: Well, did this suit have any known enemies? Say, a bargain basement blue serge with a jealousy neurosis?
3: Mr. Templer, I'm dumbfounded. I don't know what to say.
2: Hey, what's this?
3: Another bullet hole?
2: Huh. Something in the inside pocket. It feels like... it's an envelope.
3: What?
2: Yeah, a small manila envelope. Now, that has a familiar ring. And so has this name penciled across the flap.
3: Name?
2: Yeah. Do you have a customer named Fernandez?
3: Fernandez? Why, no, sir. I know no one by that name. Who is he, sir?
2: A man who tells tall tales when his arm is twisted. A man who right now is probably very dead.
4: Ah, my beloved, fill the cup that clears today of past regret and future fears. Tomorrow I may be...
2: Exactly where you are right now. Quoting Omar Khayyam to a disinterested highball glass.
4: And empty, Simon. This cup that clears, empty.
2: An entirely temporary condition. Bartender.
5: Yeah.
2: Double for Mr. Murphy, and I will have the same.
5: Yes, sir.
4: Ah, your generosity is matched only by your intelligence and wits. What brings the mighty man catcher to Third Avenue?
5: Whiskey? Women?
2: An encyclopedia that walks like a man.
4: And drinks like a fish. I'm at your service, my saintly friend.
2: Well, I'm glad Einstein just wasn't available.
4: An amateur.
5: Hey, I, sir.
2: Oh, thank you.
4: Oh, thank you, thank you.
3: Ah.
4: Ask me anything, Simon. My brain is in your hands.
2: I will start with names. Two names.
4: Name them.
2: Roland P. Archibald.
4: Neat, natty, and fat with an extra bulge under the arm that probably means a gun.
2: Mm-hmm, that's Roland.
4: And that's all.
2: Now, don't tell me that filing system you call a brain has slipped up on Roland P.
4: I'm afraid so, Simon. He has no friends, no acquaintances, no known occupation, no known anything. A very mysterious cookie.
2: Oh, I'd put him more in the plum pudding class. Next name? Fernandez.
4: Fernandez. Oh, Simon, I know so many.
2: I was afraid you would.
4: Three bartenders, a manufacturer of hearing aids, a truck driver. Oh, best and safest driver I ever knew.
2: All truck drivers are the best and the safest. Any more?
4: Safecracker, a professor of Oriental languages, three more bartenders.
2: What's the use? I wouldn't know the right one if I heard it. Look, take a look at this. Four sheets of foolscap.
4: You want to know what it is?
2: I know what it is. It's a formula, a complicated formula in nuclear physics.
4: Oh, now I'm learning. Where did you get this hot potato, Simon?
2: It came in a small manila envelope that I found in the pocket of a brand new suit.
4: And you want me to tell you what the formula means? Too bad Einstein wasn't available.
2: Well, I'm more concerned with whom this belongs to rather than what it means. These initials printed in the upper left-hand corner. The
4: initials. Oh, yeah. D.R.L.
2: Mm-hmm. Which means?
4: D.R.L. Well, Simon, on a formula in nuclear physics, the L probably stands for laboratory.
2: Mm-hmm. Mm. Bartender. Mm? Triple for Mr. Murphy.
5: Yes, sir.
4: Drop in any time, Simon, any time. I shall always be glad to receive you.
5: Waiting a long time for you to come out of that saloon.
2: Oh, why?
5: I wanted to see you, that's why. You're the saint, aren't you?
2: I'm the saint, and you're seeing me. What are you seeing me about?
5: The envelope. You know, the one with the formula. I want it.
2: Now, don't tell me it's your homework. You know who I am, Junior. Who are you?
5: It don't make no difference who I am. But if it'll make you happy...
2: It'll make me happy.
5: The name's Gus. Now, come on, give.
2: Why?
5: I got a gun in my pocket, that's why. And I'm told to bring back that envelope no matter what.
2: And if I refuse to give it to you, you'll shoot me and take it from me, huh?
5: That's the truth.
2: Hmm. You're new at this, aren't you?
5: I know my way around.
2: What happens when you shoot me here on the sidewalk?
5: You fall down, of course.
2: Eventually. But first a woman screams. There's always a woman who screams. And people start running toward us, and a cop comes tearing up, and, what do you do during all of this, Gus?
5: Me? I run.
2: And the envelope?
5: I take it out of your pocket before I run.
2: Oh? You'll have time.
5: Huh?
2: When a man is shot, he doesn't just go plop like they do in the funny papers. First, he clutches the spot where the bullet hit him, and then he staggers around for a while. Then he lurches, swerves, sinks to one knee, gets up again. You know, nothing brings out the ham in a man like being shot.
5: So?
2: Well, you'll have to wait until I'm through with my dying act before you can reach into my pocket, Gus. By that time...
5: Yeah. Maybe you're right.
2: Well, there will be no charge for the lesson.
5: Maybe I can teach you something.
2: What? It's rifle fire. Get down. Over here, behind this car. Gus!
5: You're wrong, Sam. I didn't lurch or stagger. No woman screamed.
2: Gus!
5: I didn't stay.
2: Gus! I guess mine was the last lie you'll ever hear. You, Fatty.
6: Oh, Mr. Templar, I wish you wouldn't persist in calling me by that absurd name.
2: Well, where's by any other name? I suppose the same sort of reasoning applies to a rat. Well, is this the big moment, Roland?
6: Eh?
2: Archibald's revenge, the payoff I was promised for, the kick in the stomach I delivered?
6: I would hardly honk my horn after you shout your name at the top of my voice on a busy thoroughfare if it were my intention to kill you, Mr. Templar.
2: No, I suppose you wouldn't. You'd park your car somewhere and stalk me from it with a high-powered rifle.
6: Well, you know, that sounds rather effective. I must bear it in mind for the future.
2: Yeah, I'm still bearing it in mind from the past. A kid named Gus caught the bullet for me.
6: Eh? I don't quite understand.
2: It's simple, Fatty. You missed me.
6: You think that I... Oh, really, sir, this is most amusing.
2: You won't hear Gus laughing.
6: My dear Templar, I am an expert rifleman. If I had aimed at you, I shouldn't have missed you. But come, sir, the temper of this conversation is not at all what I had in mind when I sought you out.
2: No?
6: I should like to suggest an armistice, a peace plan, as it were, with the loser paying a generous amount as reparations to the winner.
2: Meaning that you wind up with a formula and I with the customary 30 pieces of silver?
6: No, come, Templar. You make it sound as if treason were involved. I assure you the formula has nothing to do with any government project.
2: Then what is it, Chubby? A recipe for sweet potato pie? A method of manufacturing quick frozen bourbon? What is it?
6: The only person who can answer that is Dr. Vargas.
2: Dr. Vargas? Vargas? Thanks.
6: Where are you going, Mr. Templar?
2: Consult a phone book. You've just given me the answer to another one of three puzzling initials, Chubby. I think I know now what the middle one stands for. Good morning.
7: Good morning. May I help you?
2: So this is VRL, Good old VRL.
7: I beg your pardon?
2: I'd like to see Dr. Vargas.
7: Dr. Vargas?
2: You seem surprised. This is the Vargas Research Laboratories, VRL?
7: Of course, but Dr. Vargas never sees visitors.
2: Oh, I'm not a visitor. What I've got in a small manila envelope practically makes me a member of the firm.
7: I beg your pardon?
2: Again? And on such short acquaintance?
7: What?
2: Merely tell the doctor it's probably a matter of life or death.
7: But I've strict instructions never to interrupt the doctor. Who shall I say is calling?
2: Simon Templar.
7: Simon? Saint?
2: With a question mark where my halo ought to be. Do we know each other?
7: No. Huh.
2: Something tells me that we will. But until that happy moment,
8: I... Dr. Templar, send him right in!
2: Hey, did you hear something? Something that sounded like artillery fire with the ability to make words?
7: Through that door, Mr. Templar.
2: Oh. Thank you.
8: Well, come in. Don't take all day about it. You can close the door now. Sit down, Templar. I believe we have something to discuss.
2: I have something to discuss with Dr. Vargas.
8: And who am I supposed to be, Snow White?
2: I'd rather not answer that.
8: Let's get right to the heart of the temper. I'm a busy woman.
2: And I'm a puzzled man, Doctor. And one of the things that puzzles me is how you knew I was coming here.
8: A friend told me to expect you.
2: A friend who carries about 75 extra pounds and who dislikes being called fatty, Not so sure I like your friends.
8: And I'm not so sure I give a hang. Just for the record, I've been checked and double-checked by almost every government agency in this and several other countries.
2: Oh, then you are doing government work. Your fat friend is a terrible liar.
8: Take it up with his clergyman. We're here to discuss a formula, one that somehow found its way out of this laboratory and into your pocket. You have it?
2: Yeah, it's burning a hole in that pocket.
8: Toss it over. This is what the fuss is all about?
2: That.
8: Good day, Templar.
2: Yes, it is rather nice, huh?
8: Then please feel free to go out and enjoy it and take this mishmash with you.
2: Mishmash?
8: Gibberish, prattle, nonsense. Pick your own word.
2: The word I pick is why.
8: Why? Why what?
2: Look, if this formula is mishmash, why does a fat man named Archibald want it so badly? Why does a kid named Gus threaten to gun me down for it and wind up getting a rifle slug ride into another world? And why is a new suit delivered with a bullet hole over the heart? And why do...
8: I'm a scientist, not a policeman. Goodbye, mister.
7: Dr. Vargas, excuse me.
8: Yes?
7: You're one in the laboratory right away.

0: Hickman. Goodbye, Mr.
1: Dr. Vargas, excuse me.
0: Yes?
1: You're wanted in the laboratory right away.
0: Okay. Mr. Templer is just leaving. Will you show him out, Miss Fernandez?
2: Did she say Fernandez?
3: That's my name, Jean Fernandez.
2: Well, I'm delighted to hear it. You have a father, a husband perhaps, or is it a brother who might be mysteriously absent?
3: You know it. Oh, Mr. Templer, you must help me. You must.
2: How?
3: My brother lives. He... No, he can't talk here. Later.
2: Well, here's my address. And if you see a certain beef trust named Archibald before I do, don't tell him your name is Fernandez.
3: But he knows I... Oh, Mr. Templer, I'm afraid. I'm afraid.
4: Who is it?
5: It's I, sir. Finley. May I see you for a moment?
2: Oh. Well, come in, Finley. Now, don't tell me you've made me a new coat this fast.
5: Oh, no, Mr. Templer. I could hardly do justice to my craft if I... Mr. Templer, I have a problem.
2: Well, judging from the record, you've come to the right place to unload it.
5: It's that object you found in the suit I delivered yesterday, sir.
2: The manila envelope?
5: Yes, sir. A gentleman called at my shop today inquiring for it. He insists that the envelope is his and demands its return.
2: A fat gentleman?
5: No, sir. A rather thin gentleman. His name is Fernandez.
2: I doubt it.
5: Pardon?
2: Did he tell you how the envelope happened to be found in my suit?
5: Yes, sir, he did. He was in for a fitting himself the other day.
2: Fernandez?
5: Yes, sir, Fernandez. He says he saw your coat hanging on the rack, admired it, and on an impulse tried it on. The envelope had been in his hands at the time.
2: And he just slipped it into the pocket and then forgot about it, huh?
5: So he informed me, sir. Now he's threatening me with legal action if I don't...
2: Tell the gentleman to call here for the envelope, Finley. If he can identify the contents, he can have it.
5: Well, that sounds reasonable enough, Mr. Templer. I'll tell him. Good day, sir, and thank you.
2: Oh, Finley.
5: Yes, sir.
2: Tell the gentleman I'll expect an explanation about that bullet hole in my coat. You know, I'm dying to hear how the gentleman gets around that one.

0: Who is it this time?
1: It's me, Chief, and I'm the... Quick, let me in.
0: Gee, I expected you hours ago.
1: I couldn't get away, and when I did, he followed me. I had to lose him.
0: Who?
1: The fat man, Archibald.
0: You know, it's remarkable that he stays that fat, getting around as much as he does.
1: Oh, Mr. Temple, please. I haven't seen or heard from Lewis in 3 days. Do you know where...
0: No.
1: But I thought...
0: It isn't what you thought or what you think that's going to find your brother, Jean. It's what you know.
1: What I know? I don't understand.
0: Jean, what's your brother mixed up in?
1: No, I can't tell you. I came here because I thought you knew where Lewis is. I'm going now.
0: You want to see your brother again? Alive?
1: What? What do you mean?
0: The first and last I heard of your brother was when Fatty told me about putting lighted matches under his fingernails.
1: Oh, no. No.
0: I didn't mean to break it to you so ungently. But you've got to be made to realize that unless you tell me what...
1: All right. I'll tell you. But you must help me find Lewis. You must.
0: And I will. Now, first, that formula that seems to be so important and yet isn't.
1: I did that.
0: You did what?
1: I'll begin at the beginning.
0: It's a good place to begin from.
1: When Lewis was a very young man, in his teens, he was restless, nervous, neurotic, the doctor called it.
0: The type which, with a few lies here and a little propaganda there, is easily convinced that there's nothing more noble than a certain form of politics, huh?
1: He joined the movement and rose rapidly in it. He was slated for big things. Till one day he stopped being restless and neurotic and looked at himself and what he'd become with disgust.
0: And so he quit?
1: Oh, he only thought he quit. All these years, he didn't have the slightest connection with him. He never dreamed that they'd seek him out again and had expected him to...
0: They wanted something from him, huh? Something that he could get for them easier than anyone else could.
1: Well, they found out where I was working. They knew that Dr. Vargas was conducting important experiments, and they made my brother a proposition. Either he was to make me give him the Vargas formula, or he was to be executed. Oh, can't you see why I'm so worried?
0: Especially since the formula you gave your brother to pass along was a phony.
1: That's right. I couldn't give him the real one, not even to save his life. I simply couldn't. So I copied things from paper.

0: The doctor had thrown away a little bit of each of the square of discarded papers. I thought it would work, that I'd fool them. Lewis doesn't know. He took it from me. Said goodbye and...
1: And you haven't seen him since. Did he tell you where he was bringing the supposed formula? Who he was giving it to?
0: He said I'd be safer if I didn't know. He merely said that he was going to meet a man who'd been one of their cleverest agents for years. One of the most important men in the organization. Oh, it must be him. It must be.
1: Fatty? Well, what makes you think so?
0: Why else would he follow me? Why else would he...
1: Where are you going?
0: To look out the window. I want to see if he's there.
1: No, Jean, get away from that window.
0: I just want to see if he...
1: Somebody's been playing 4th of July with a high-powered rifle. This is no time to stand near...
2: Jean, get down! Jean! Jean! Jean!

0: Hello. Welcome home.
1: Again?
0: Come in, Mr. Templer. Come in, sir.
1: Someday I'll open the door of my apartment, walk in, and... this time you weren't quite so neat about it, Fatty.
0: The name is Archibald. And this time, Mr. Templer, it was someone else. Someone with deplorably messy habits who searched your apartment. You've been to the hospital?
1: Yes.
0: Miss Fernandez is...
1: She'll live. How about her brother, will he?
0: He's still in a coma.
1: I suppose we discuss Roland P. Archibald and what brings him here this time.
0: Well, my dear sir, the formula, naturally.
1: No, Roland, not the formula.
0: Huh?
1: I'm certain Dr. Vargas must have told you by now that the formula...
0: Why should she tell me anything?
1: Because of what you are, Roland. Something had been stolen from a laboratory, so you set out to bring it back. That's your job. We're both on the same team.
0: But, my dear Templar, I'm the villain in this opera. And the fellow who swore that he'd have your life, remember?
1: And your cover. You were making like the criminal element as a cover-up. You're a counterintelligence agent.
0: Am I?
1: Yeah, I began to get on to you and to what part you were playing in this drama when I called on Vargas this morning.
0: Huh?
1: She was expecting me. And the only one who could possibly have told her that I'd be dropping in was you.
0: And so?
1: The doctor is doing important work. She's been security checked from here to Sunday. So, since you're playing ball with her, you must be playing for the home team.
0: Have you anything at all that might help us find out who pressured Fernandez to go after the formula?
1: He's the same man who's been shooting off his rifle.
0: If we could only find out who he
1: is. I know who he is.
0: You do?
1: Sure. Fernandez gets the formula from his sister, goes to deliver it, has a few unpleasant words with Uncle Joe's one-man spy ring, and they start fighting with guns. My new suit is a casualty.
0: So was Fernandez, but he managed to get away and come to us. He's been in a coma ever since. Keeps muttering your name and the words... In the pocket. In the pocket.
1: Which led you to me and the pocket I was wearing instead of the pocket of the new suit that was hanging in the shop with my name on it.
0: Would you mind explaining?
1: Well, Fernandez wasn't sure he'd be able to get away. So he hid the manila envelope with the formula in the pocket of my new suit.
0: Get away? Get away from where?
1: From the tailor shop where he went to meet the spy.
0: But why the tailor shop?
1: What? Because the spy has a cover identity, too. He happens to be
2: a... Up your hands. Both of you.
1: I was saying he happens to be a tailor. A tailor named Finley.
2: Keep those hands up.
1: A tailor named Finley who one day tells me he's never heard of a man named Fernandez and the next day tells me an old customer named Fernandez is called to claim the manila envelope.
2: You're very clever, Mr. Templer.
0: But where did you come from just now? Where were you hiding?
2: I was in the closet, Fatty. You very rudely dropped in here while I was going through Mr. Templer's things just before.
1: Still looking for that elusive manila envelope, eh, Finley?
2: Yes. But the search seems to be about over. Mr. Templer, sir... Oh, I know what you're going to say. It's worthless. Don't waste your words. Your last words. Just take the envelope out of your pocket and hand it over.
1: Well, if you insist, and I see that you do.
2: Careful, Saint. Very careful now. Something is funny.
0: Yes, I was just thinking. Wouldn't it be amusing if when he reached into his pocket, instead of bringing out an envelope, he brought out a gun?
2: He wouldn't live long enough to point it. You have a gun, Templer?
1: A gun? Oh, why, of course not.
2: Wait, stay just as you are, Templar. I'll take the envelope from your pocket myself.
1: Playing it cagey, huh?
2: In my profession, it... Which pocket?
1: This one.
0: Oh, that's splendid, Mr. Templar. Splendid, splendid. You must teach me that kick trick sometime. And the knockout punch was magnificent. Oh, I enjoyed it.
1: Thank you. But I don't think you enjoyed it nearly as much as I did. In fact, Fatty, I'm a little sorry it's over.
0: Oh, Mr. Templer, for the last time, the name is...
1: Yes?
0: Never mind. I think you've earned the right to call me Fatty.
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1: Ladies and gentlemen, in tonight's cast you heard Patricia Jepson as Jean and Bill Conrad as Archibald. Jack Moyles was Finley, Whitfield Connors, Murphy. Sam Edwards played Gus and Jody Gilbert, Dr. Vargas. This is Vincent Price inviting you to join us again next week at the same time for another exciting adventure of the Saint. Good night.

0: Tonight's script of The Saint was written by Michael Cramoy. 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Vincent Price is soon to be seen co-starring with Errol Flynn and Michelin Prell in William Marshall's production of Bloodline. All you Saint fans will be glad to know that The Saint comic books are on sale at all newsstands. Your announcer is Don Stanley. 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And Sunday also means the Harris family with Frankie, Julius, and all the other favorites of the Phil Harris Alice Faye Show. And today, hear Judy Holliday, Jimmy Durante, Carmen Miranda on The Big Show on NBC.
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2: All aboard for the transcribed premiere production, The Cruise of the Paul Parrot. We're ready for another exciting adventure of the sea in our thrilling story, which takes place in the year 1860. In our last episode, Johnny and Sue, along with Captain Dalton, Old Dickon, Sue's brother Ezra, and all the rest of the crew of the Paul Parrot, set sail from the islands of Tristan da Cunha on the last leg of their journey home. But while they were in Tristan, they met a very disagreeable captain of a merchantman named Karsh, who, strange to say, had his supposed merchant vessel equipped with full-sized cannon. Dickon hasn't trusted him from the start, because he thinks Karsh is really a privateer. And when the Paul Parrot finally leaves the harbor and sails north, homeward bound, the Africana, Karsh's ship, puts on full sail and follows. This is doubly suspicious because Karsh was supposed to be sailing for South Africa, and also because Karsh has apparently guessed that there is a very valuable cargo on board the Paul Parrot because it's sailing home and it doesn't carry much whale oil. And of course we know there is a very valuable treasure aboard, those rough diamonds from the island of Galto. As we see our friends again, the Paul Parrot is fairly flying through the waves with the Africana in what is now openly full chase. And Johnny and Sue are talking to Dickon.
3: There's no doubt of it now anymore, Dickon. That Captain Karsh is really after us.
4: Aye, Johnny, lad. I knew from the very beginning that swab was a bloomin' privateer.
5: Oh, he's a pirate. He's a pirate.
6: The only thing I can't understand is why Captain Dalton is running away.
4: Blow me down, Sue. What do you mean?
6: I mean, that is... Well, it just isn't like Captain Dalton not to stand and fight.
4: Now there, Sue. Looks to me as if you've had so much excitement on this trip, you're always expecting people to start fighting, it does. You know, there's times when it don't pay to look for trouble.
6: What do you mean, Dickon?
4: Blow me down, lass. Now, hark ye to this. The Africana is twice as big as the Paul Parrot. Therefore, there must be twice as many men aboard her. Then, too, she's equipped with regular naval cannon. And all we has in the form of arms is rifles and pistols.
3: He's right, Sue. It would be suicide if Captain Dalton just pulled up to face him and fight it out.
6: I guess that's true, but how is it that that awful Karsh hasn't fired at us if he really wants to take us?
4: If you ask me, lass, he wants to overtake the ship, not sink it. You may lay to that. And since the Africana is so much bigger than the Paul Parrot, why, he thinks it's only a matter of time before he catches up to us anyhow, he does.
3: We've surely been keeping ahead of him, though.
4: Johnny, lad, there's not another whaling vessel on the seven seas that could have kept ahead of him as long as the trim little Paul Parrot has. But how long we can keep this up, well, I'll be blowed if I knows.
6: Oh, Dickon, look. Look, he's suddenly joined up on us.
4: Batten down me, that's all right. He's got off part of a headwind, and he's creeping up like a bloomin' cat on a mouse.
3: Well, if we have to, I'll fight with the rest of the men.
6: Johnny, you mustn't. You might get hurt.
4: Now, that's their young'uns. There'll be time enough to think of fighting when they catch us. And we ain't caught yet, we ain't.
6: Oh, there's a cannonball. They're firing at us.
4: Not out at us yet, lass. That shot was across our bows, signaling us to stop. But if we don't stop, they may start firing at us and not around us.
3: Gosh, if we only had some cannons to fight back. Oh, here comes Captain Dalton.
6: He looks awfully worried. And he's with my brother Ezra.
7: Mr. Grange, this is the most difficult decision of my days at sea. If I were alone on this ship with my crew, I'd stand and fight.
8: I know you would, Captain.
7: But with little Sue and you and Johnny aboard, sir, well, I have no right to practically throw away the lives of my passengers in a fight where our chances are only 1 out of 10.
8: If it were only for me, Captain, I'd say go ahead and fight. But Sue here...
6: I'll hide, Ezra. I won't get hurt, but don't let them take us.
3: I'll help you fight, sir. I can handle a gun.
7: Aye, lad, you're as brave as they come, but it won't do. We haven't a chance against them. There's nothing to do, as I can see, but haul sail and surrender.
4: Captain! Captain! That one's in part of our forward railing.
5: Oh, it's war, men! It's war!
7: They mean business all right. You may lay to that. The next one will be to disable us.
8: Well, after all, Captain, there isn't much they can do to us, is there? We have the diamonds hidden, and remember, at best, Captain Karsh can only suspect we have the valuables aboard. He doesn't know about the diamonds.
7: Aye, that's true. I've been thinking that. The best they can do is board us.
4: Lash me to a yard arm, Captain. That ball skimmed the foredeck.
7: Aye, blast it. It looks like the time has come to heave to. Avast, all hands. Take in sail. Stand by to put him out. Stand by to drop anchor.
8: I'm afraid the men may not like the idea of giving in without a struggle.
7: They're following my orders, Mr. Grange. They'll do as I say. Can't be helped. All hands stand by to defend the ship if the other crew gets any ideas of piracy. Mr. Wainwright, have all arms brought on deck for immediate use. At least, Mr. Grange, we won't let them massacre us.
4: They're drawing closer by the second, Captain.
3: There's Captain Karsh hanging over the rail with a speaking trumpet. He's hailing us.
9: Steve, who is one? We've played our little game long enough. Stand by for a boarding party.
7: By whose authority?
9: By my own authority, blast you. If you don't surrender peaceable, I'll rake that hulk of yours from stem to stern with grape shot.
7: We'll stand by since we have no choice. But let me warn you, Karsh, my men are armed. And at the first sign of violence on your part, we'll shoot you and as many of your men as we can before you wipe us out.
9: Agreed, Mr. Dalton. There'll be no firing by either side until you hear our terms. Stand by now. I'm putting down the dollies and coming aboard.
6: Oh, my. What was that? More cannons?
4: No, lass. That was thunder. From the looks of them slate-colored clouds, there's squalls ahead.
3: Gee, that's all we need. Caught by a privateer, and then it looks like a storm ahead. The waves are very calm, though, Dickon.
4: Blow me down, lad. Don't let that fool you. In the South Seas, that'd be the forerunner of a hurricane.
7: Mr. Muscala, let down the rope's end and the rope ladder. The Africanus dory is hard aport. Men, stand close by the firearms. Now, don't pick them up, but be ready to use them if real danger threatens.
4: Captain, here comes Karsh and his men up the ladder.
10: Ah, ahoy, my pets.
11: We meets again, eh? And how are you, Captain Sea Lawyer Dalton?
7: Stow the talk, Karsh. Let's hear your terms. We know we're outnumbered, but it's only because I won't risk the lives of these passengers that we've let you board us without a fight. We're powerless to win from you. But if it comes to choice between massacre and honorable death, we'll fight to the last man aboard. Just so you understand,
11: Karsh. Oh, pretty little speech indeed, Dalton. Well, my hearty, me terms are brief and to the point. Where's those diamonds?
7: What diamonds? What are you talking about?
6: Oh, Johnny, how did he find that out?
3: I can't imagine, Sue, unless... Listen.
11: Oh, you needn't start any fancy pretending, all of you. I can see by the look on your faces I took you by surprise, didn't I? I know all about your finding a diamond mine on the island of Golto. I know all about your getting off the island just before that earthquake sunk it. And I want them diamonds, and I'll be on my way.
8: You're crazy, man. You don't know what you're talking about.
11: Come now. You'd be even more surprised to know that I've got aboard the Africana one of the men who was on that island when she sunk. You probably thought they was all dead, didn't you?
8: Who is it?
11: Ah, who is it, he says. Him that didn't know what I was talking about. Wouldn't you like to know?
3: It might be one of Dirk Briscoe's crew.
6: Oh, Johnny, it might be Red Mulhooly himself.
4: No, lass, it ain't Red. Captain Dalton shot him dead in a doornail, and I seen it with me very own eyes.
11: This talk I ain't getting anywhere. Do I get those diamonds?
7: My answer's just as brief. You do not.
4: Avast! Look, Captain! There's two more boatloads of men coming over the side!
7: Ahoy, what's the meaning of all these men boarding us, Karsh? Order them to stand where they are, or I'll have my men pick up those rifles.
11: With all my men armed, we'll go for your fancy passengers here first if you make a move toward us, Dalton. Mr. Sea Lawyer. Sort of figured you'd be stubborn about those diamonds. So I came aboard prepared to search for them. And just to be sure you don't try to play any fancy tricks on us, I'm going to send some of your men over on my ship to be held as hostages until we get through.
7: They'll jump you at the drop of my hand, Karsh.
11: Go on, drop your hand. And there'll be bullets in the heads of that blinking boy and girl standing there and that blasted ship owner of yours quicker than you can reef a spinnaker.
7: Mr. Grange, I've got to do as he says. I can't let you be harmed. I don't think they'll find the diamonds for some time anyhow. And meanwhile, we may think up some way out of this.
8: I realize your hands are tied, Dalton. It's your decision that will decide. You're master of the Paul Parrot.
7: Thank you, Mr. Grange. All right, Karsh. I'll send 10 men over to your ship. Mr. Hollings.
12: Aye, sir.
7: Take 10 men with you and go back in one of those dories to the Africana.
12: Aye, sir.
6: I wonder why Captain Dalton is sending Hollings. He was one of the privateers on Gulter Island. And not one of our original crew at all.
3: But, Sue, remember, he's the one who saved the diamonds for us. He's a very brave man, and maybe Captain Dalton already has something in mind. Some kind of a plan.
4: Captain Dalton, sir. If you don't mind, sir, it looks like a bad blow coming up.
12: Men, fix the lifelines. Man all ports. Ready for squall.
13: Hold fast there. There'll be no tricks under my nose. My men will take care of this ship. Look alive, you swabs. Reef in this old top to weather the storm. And I take a look about in the captain's quarters for those diamonds.
6: Bruno! Bruno!
13: Annabelle, what in the name of Davy Jones are you doing aboard this hour?
4: Blow me, don't look. It's a young woman.
14: I came aboard with the last boatload of your men. I made them bring me.
13: Now, look here, Annabelle. You may be my betrothed, but you can't be poking your nose into my affairs like this. Get back in that dory and I'll have you rowed back.
14: Bruno, you wouldn't tell me what this strange business is all about. You told me you'd stop privateering years ago, but this certainly doesn't look like it. I had to come over here to find out what you're doing to these people. Why did you send a boatload of their men back to your ship?
13: Annabelle, if you were already my wife, I'd beat you with a belaying pin for this.
12: Oh, that you swine. That's no way to talk to any lady. At least all your betrothed, as I take it, this young woman is.
6: Oh, Johnny, that beautiful girl is going to marry that awful Captain Karsh.
4: Captain! Captain Dalton! Avast! A wall of water sweeping down on us! It's a hurricane!
12: Karsh! Karsh! Get your betrothed bride and as many of your men below as aren't needed. This is a terrible blow coming up. My men will take over and we'll settle our arguments after we ride out the storm.
13: We will not! I'm in command here now, and my men have taken over. I've even put my mate at your helm. Ahoy there!
9: Why, what's the idea, you slob? I told you to take over the helm when we got aboard. You're letting this ship drift away from ours.
15: Blimey, sir, get up it. The anchor rope's severed and we've drifted upon.
13: Who cut that anchor light?
16: Wouldn't you like to know?
15: Oh, wouldn't you like to know?
12: Below, everybody but the men on duty. In another second, the decks will be completely awash.
13: Blast you! I tell you, I'm in command. Me, you at the helm. Hold her steady. She's putting about right into the wind.
15: Don't have it, sir. The pillow won't wait. I think that lost weight is marshaling the rudder.
8: Spice the rudder. Good heavens, where's the mercy of the sea?
15: Oh, she'll be swamped for sure. Swamped for sure. Oh.
2: When trouble comes to the Paul Parrot, it comes in bunches. First, they're caught by the privateer Karsh. They lose part of their crew as hostages. Then they get caught in an awful storm with two rival skippers on board and two crews. And on top of it all, they lose their anchor and their rudder. And if they do ride out the storm safely, what about all those other new problems? Who told Karsh about the diamonds? Who is the survivor from Galto Island aboard the Africana? Who is this lovely young woman who seems to be Karsh's promised bride? Will Karsh find the diamonds? Why did Captain Dalton send Hollings to lead the hostages to the Africana? The only way we can solve all these riddles is to listen for the next episode in the transcribed production, The Cruise of the Paul Parrot. Until then, this is your Paul Parrot announcer saying goodbye.
17: What has a hazelnut in every bite?
18: Sorry.
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18: Sorry.
17: Don't forget the hazelnut in every bite. 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
18: Sorry.
17: Nougat and caramel golden light. And don't forget the hazelnut in every bite.
18: Sorry.
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And now let's join our friend, the great Gildersleeve, who's brushing up on his golf game in preparation for the finals of the annual Labor Day tournament at the Summerfield Country Club. On the eve of the great event, we find him in his living room, behind the sofa, addressing the ball with a mashie.

0: let me see. This is a very difficult shot.
1: Excuse me.
0: Yeah, quiet, Bertie. Never talk to anybody when they're making a golf shot.
1: Yes, excuse me.
0: Yeah, now watch this. If you ever get in a trap, Bertie, there's just one thing to remember.
1: Oh, I keep out of traps.
0: Yes. The thing is, you want to get under the ball and give it plenty of backspin. Now watch this. This is what we call a chip shot. You.
2: Chip shot, huh? What do we do with the chips?
0: Oh, my goodness.
1: What's Miss Marjorie going to say when she sees what's happened to her baby?
0: Well, those things shouldn't be left lying around on mantles. As a matter of fact, I know something that'll look a lot better up there anyway.
1: What's that?
0: A nice big silver cup with my name on it.
1: Oh, yes, that would go good. Oh, by the way, Mr. Gilsey, Miss Marjorie said to tell you we're putting you in the sewing room tonight.
0: It's the sewing room? Why? What have I done?
1: She said she's going to put Mr. Ferris in your room.
0: Who's Mr. Ferris?
1: I don't know, but he's a gentleman who's going to sleep in your room.
0: Where am I expected to sleep? On the floor?
1: Oh, no, you're going to have Leroy's camp cot, the one that folds up.
0: It folds up. Suppose you get the broom and sweep up these divots, Bertie. How soon is dinner? I'm starving.
1: Oh, any time now, Mr. Gilfrey. We're just waiting for Mr. Ferris.
0: Yeah, Mr. Ferris again. Well, I'm hungry enough to eat a horse. What are we having, Bertie?
1: Oh, we're having calf's liver.
0: If we come to that.
1: And mashed potatoes. And fried eggplant.
0: Fried eggplant.
1: Yes.
0: You know I can't stand eggplant, Bertie. It makes me break out.
1: Yes, I know it, but Miss Margie said Mr. Ferris just dotes on eggplant.
0: Well, I don't dote on Mr. Ferris. You can tell him that, whoever he is.
1: Yes, I'll do that. Excuse me now, Miss Gilfrey. I got to see what's cooking.
0: Whatever you do, don't let anything happen to that eggplant. Eggplant, sewing room. I don't know why we have a sewing room anyway. There hasn't been any sewing done in this house for 20 years. That you, Marjorie?
3: Good evening, Uncle Moore.
0: Listen, what's this thing all about? Say, you're really done up tonight, aren't you?
3: You like it?
0: Yeah?
3: I got it for the dance. It only costs $10 more than my allowance, especially reduced. You haven't told me whether you like it.
0: Well, you haven't given me a chance. Turn around, my dear.
3: Well?
0: Marjorie, come kiss your dear old uncle.
3: Mm-hmm. You do like it, then?
0: Honey, you look like $1 million, specially reduced.
3: Oh, I'm glad.
0: There's only one thing. If you don't think that dress is a little,
3: Don't be old-fashioned, Uncle Morris. I'll bet probably every girl at the dance will be wearing a dress like this.
0: Maybe I'll change my mind and go.
3: Oh, please do. It's going to be such fun.
0: No, my dear. I've got to get my sleep. I got to be in the pink tomorrow.
3: Oh, come on.
0: No, you and Doug go ahead and have a good time.
3: Oh, I'm not going to the dance with Doug.
0: You're not?
3: No.
0: Why not?
3: Well, Doug and I have just had an understanding. That's all.
0: You mean you're not speaking?
3: No, it's all perfectly friendly.
0: Oh, brother, that's worse. Well, who is taking you to the dance?
3: I'm going with Leroy.
0: Leroy? You didn't buy that dress with all those to go to the dance with Leroy. And another thing, since when does Leroy go to dances at night? I don't ever... Leroy!
4: Oh, hello, Uncle.
0: Come back here, young man.
4: Yes, Uncle Mort.
0: Where did you get that necktie?
4: Upstairs.
0: I thought so. Suppose you take it right back upstairs.
4: Yes, sir. Oh, by the way, Uncle, can I go to the dance tonight?
0: What do you mean, by the way?
4: I mean, can I?
0: Why do you ask me? You seem to be going.
4: Oh, gee, thanks, Uncle. I'll sweep out the whole garage tomorrow.
0: Well, see that you get back here by 10:30.
4: Oh, okay. I'll sweep out the tool shed.
3: Say, I forgot to ask you how you came out in the tournament today, Uncle Moore.
0: Oh, the tournament? Oh, I'm doing pretty well. I play Judge Hooker in the finals tomorrow.
3: Judge Hooker?
0: Yeah.
3: Well, the judge must have improved his game.
0: He's improved his handicap. I think they added in his age or a social security number or something.
3: Oh, you can beat him. Why don't you come to the dance? After all, he's coming.
0: I don't trust that old goat. He's just the type who would sneak home early and go to sleep. Besides, we got a good bet on this game. $2.
3: Well, you're going to miss the best dance the club's ever had.
4: That's right, Unc.
3: And you know all the trouble we had over the band.
4: Well, guess who we finally got?
0: I don't know. Who?
4: They got Bill Ferris.
0: No.
4: Yes.
0: Who's Bill Ferris?
4: Margie, tell him who Bill Ferris is.
3: He's a band leader. He plays the trumpet.
4: Just probably the greatest trumpet player in the world, that's all. Next to Maury Haynes.
0: I never heard of him either.
3: Oh, you have too, Uncle Mort. You know that record, I Don't Want to Walk Without You, Baby?
0: I Otto, you played it night and day for 3 months.
4: Well, that's Maury Haynes on the trumpet. Bill Farris plays a lot like him.
0: Keep him away from here, then.
4: Oh, don't be a Nicky, Uncle Morse.
0: Nicky.
3: As a matter of fact, he happens to be coming here to dinner tonight. We're putting him up for the weekend.
0: Oh, he's the one who's sleeping in my little bed, huh?
3: Well, we couldn't ask a guest to sleep on a cot.
0: He's the gent who's ordering the meals around here now, huh? Bill Farris. I put up with a lot of things, my dear, but this is the first time I've ever had to play second fiddle to a cornet player.

0: never, Miss Margaret. It's been that so long now, it's curling up at the edges.
1: Well, I'm curling up at the edges, too, Bertie. We've waited long enough for this star boarder of ours. Let's eat.
2: Oh, I guess we'll have to. I told him 7 o'clock.
3: There he is. That's him. I'll go, Bertie.
4: Leroy, I'll go. Leroy.
1: Oh, do let me go.
3: Never mind looking in the mirror, Marge. The guy's waiting.
5: Hiya, sugar.
1: Well, hello. She hadn't seen him since 4 o'clock this afternoon.
2: Come right in.
6: I don't care if I do.
1: Well, I do.
6: Sorry I'm late. I had to stop off to close the deal. Say, this isn't a bad little dump you got here.
1: Yeah, thanks.
6: Who's your fat friend?
2: This is Mr. Ferris.
6: Just call me Bill.
2: And this is my uncle, Mr. Gildersleeve.
6: Hiya, Jack.
1: Just call me Mister.
7: He's a character, isn't he?
3: Hey, Marge.
2: Oh, yes, this is my little brother.
6: Hiya, Slat.
3: Hi, Mr. Ferris. You know something?
6: What?
3: I think you've got a swell band. I listen to you every time you're on the radio.
6: Well, that hardly comes under the heading of news, bud. They all listen to me. You listen to any of the bands today, Eddie Francis, Gooney Myers, Maury Haynes, they all steal from me.
2: Oh, yeah. But I love Maury Haynes, don't you?
6: Maury Haynes, don't make me sick. What's that guy got? No talent? Nothing.
1: Yeah.
6: Well, I can blow more trumpet with my left ear than he can blow with his mouth. Maury Haynes. Why, I could have been right up where Maury Haynes is today, cleaning up.
1: Then why aren't you?
6: I'll tell you why, just to give you an idea of what you're up against in this business. Maury Haynes and I auditioned for the same radio program a while back. There's no question which is the better band, but it so happens that the sponsor's got a crutch on I Don't Want to Walk Without Your Baby. Well, I don't happen to have it in the books. Maury has.
2: Oh, I love it, though.
6: Well, I see I got to educate you, sugar. I wouldn't be caught playing that tune at a dogfight.
1: What's the matter with it?
6: It's a lot of corn. That guy, Haynes. If it wasn't for that broken-down ballad, where would he be today?
1: Well, I rather like it.
3: Well, Uncle Mort, you always...
1: I don't want to. I think it's got something.
6: Well, don't sing it around me, brother. I can't take it.
0: Excuse me, Miss Marjorie. Dinner's ready and then some.
2: Oh, yeah, do you mind if we sit right down, Mr. Ferris? I'm afraid we'll be late for the day.
6: Oh, I couldn't eat anything. Matter of fact, I got a little hungry, so I grabbed a bite on the way over.
1: Oh, well, you don't mind if we grab a bite? After waiting for you for an hour.
6: Oh, go ahead, Jack. Eat your head off. Don't mind me.
1: Murder.
6: Well, come on, gorgeous. You don't want to eat now. I got the car waiting outside. If you get hungry, we'll stop at a bean wagon.
2: Oh, that would be fun. If Uncle Mort doesn't mind.
6: No, he doesn't mind.
3: Coming, Leroy?
4: Okay. Hey, will you give me a lesson on the trumpet, Mr. Ferris? I can blow a bugle.
6: Well, some other time. Hey, don't stay up too late, Pop.
1: Yeah, Pop?
6: Shove this bag in my room when you go upstairs, will you?
1: Oh!

0: Hooker, watch this drive now. Head down, wrist locked, left arm stiff, come back slow and... Yeah. 1,700 yards right to the pin. Now we come to the water hole. Watch me drive this one across the sleepy lagoon.
1: Even the sleepy lagoon. Where's all that racket? What's going on out here?
0: Oh, they must be back from the dance. This is a fine time for sleepy lagoon. I'll go down there and put that goon to sleep.
1: He'll never get me in a folding cot again. Where's that light switch? Oh, my poor little pinkies. Where's that door? It was here last night.
0: Oh, I'm in the sewing room, yeah. Oh, here it is.
1: Quiet down there, quiet!
0: All right, if I gotta go out there.
2: Boy, that was solid, Bill. Now let me try it.
3: Okay, son, blow your brains out. Remember, take the second valve on that high one.
4: Leroy!
3: Well, if it isn't Fatso. Where'd you get the nightshirt?
0: Yeah. Leroy, you skin right upstairs as fast as your little legs can carry you. I told you to be in bed by 10:30.
2: Is it that late, Unc?
0: It's 2:30 and you know it. Look at your eyes. They're popping out. Now get up there.
2: Yes, Uncle. I'm sorry, Uncle Mort, if we disturbed you.
0: My window is right over the porch here.
3: Okay, I won't play anymore. Go climb into your snuggle bunny.
0: Snuggle bunny. Why don't you take that sour cornet and turn it in for scrap? It's fellas like you are holding up the war effort. You better come up pretty soon, my dear.
2: Right away, Uncle Mort. As soon as I turn out the light.
3: Oh, what's your hurry? You can sleep any time. Let's park on the swing here and take a gander at the moon.
2: Well, just for a minute. It's awfully late.
3: Well, move over. Let's get acquainted.
2: Well, I really must go.
3: Oh, nonsense. I don't come to town every day, you know. Say, I hope you're not one of those old-fashioned types.
2: Well, no.
3: Then move over. Yeah, that's better. Take a look at that moon, will you? You know, that moon was just made for you and me.
2: You know, I really...
3: No, don't say anything. Don't spoil it. Nice out here, isn't it?
2: Uh-huh.
1: Marjorie!
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0: Now let's get back to the great Gildersleeve. After a hard night in the sewing room, he comes down to breakfast with murder in his heart and circles under his eyes.
1: Oh, what a night. I think I'll just have a poached egg this morning, Bertie.
2: Yes, sir.
3: Uncle Mort, I'm sorry about last night. Really, I am. I tried to...
1: Yeah, think nothing of it, my dear. Think nothing of it. What's a mere golf trophy compared to one night of giddy pleasure?
3: Oh, Uncle Mort.
1: Oh, well, I guess I'll just give up the game. It would have been nice to win a cup, though. Just once before I die.
3: Oh, Uncle Mort, don't talk like that. You're going to win.
4: Anybody home?
3: Oh, it's Judge Hooker. Come in, Judge.
1: He always comes for breakfast. What does he want? I suppose he came over here to gloat.
4: Old goat yourself. Morning, Marjorie.
3: Why, Judge, what's the matter with your leg?
4: Attack of gout. I've got it bad.
1: Did you say gout?
4: What'd you think I said? Can't you see it's killing me?
1: Oh, Judgy, that's a shame.
4: Yeah, something I ate. It kept me awake the whole night.
1: Well, that's too bad. Bertie, cancel that egg. I think I'll have some hot cakes and sausages.
2: Yes, sir. What'd you say, do with egg?
1: Cancel it.
2: Oh, shucks, I went and poached it.
1: Never mind, bring it on, I'll eat it anyway. Care to join me in an egg, Judge?
4: No, thanks.
1: Oh, it's too bad about your foot, Judge. That'll kind of spoil your game, won't it?
4: Yes, I'm afraid we'll have to postpone the match, Throckmorton.
1: What do you mean, postpone it? You either play it or forfeit it.
4: Now, Gildy, you wouldn't want to win that cup by default.
1: Well, it's tough luck, Judge.
4: You wouldn't want people saying you took advantage of a fellow when he ate a lobster.
1: You should have thought of that before you ate the lobster.
4: Oh, have a heart, Gildy. You know I can't walk around that course.
5: Hiya, Jackson. How's the kid? I'll just sleep.
1: You've got the nerve to ask me that.
5: Hiya, Judge. What's the argument?
4: Well, maybe you can settle it for us. Know anything about golf?
5: Oh, do I know anything about golf? Don't make me laugh.
4: Well, I've got the gout. I can't play today, and Gildersleeve here claims I have to forfeit the match.
5: Well, that's easy. I'll play it for you.
1: You? Oh, no, you won't.
4: Why not, Gildy? It's better than a default.
5: Oh, he's afraid, that's all.
1: I am not afraid. I'll play this fellow if that's the way you want it.
5: All right, Fatso, let's get going.
1: Yes, sir.
4: Mr. Ferris, this is our first tee. We're rather proud of this hole.
1: Yes, it's 485 yards with a trap to the right of the green. Better watch out for those woods at the left, too.
5: Never mind the diagrams, Pop. Just show me the flag.
1: Pop.
5: Where's that driver? Well, keep your eyes peeled now. This one's going a long way.
1: Oh, my goodness.
3: Gee, that was a beaut, Bill. It must be 300 yards.
5: 310.
4: That's the longest drive in the history of this hole.
1: It was just a lucky fluke, I hope.
5: All right, Pop, I gave you something to shoot at there. Whip out the old pile driver and see if you can knock the ball off the tee.
1: Don't worry about me, Ferris. I'll show you a drive. Hand me that club, Leroy.
3: Here, Uncle.
1: And give me a ball.
3: Here.
1: You better give me the good ball. Oh. There. Now stand back, son. I've got a lot of things to remember here. Head down, wrists locked, left arm stiff, and come back slow.
5: You forgot one thing, Pop. You forgot to hit the ball.
1: Leroy, remember you're caddying for me. You laugh at my jokes. Watch this now.
4: That's all I wanted to know. I'll see you boys in the clubhouse after the first nine.
6: Your attention, please, ladies and gentlemen. Latest results after eight holes of the final round match between Throckmorton P. Gildersleeve and Bill Ferris, who is substituting for Judge Hooker. Gildersleeve is two down. Well, may the best man win.
1: Am I away?
5: Go ahead and pop.
3: What are you getting down on your knees for, Unc? You going to pray?
1: No, my boy. This is the ninth hole. I'm taking no chances. I'm going to sight this putt very carefully.
5: Come on, come on.
1: All right, all right. One side, Leroy. Take that pin out. Quiet now. Sighted putt sank same. Well, looks like I'm going to win this hole, Ferris.
5: Not if I sink this 25-footer. It'll be a tie.
1: Brother, if you sink that putt, I'll buy you a lunch.
5: It's a deal. Hold your breath.
1: Loose.
5: Come on, Fatso. Let's go to lunch.
1: Well, Ferris, another piece of pie?
5: No, not for me, Pops. Light lunch is best when you got another nine to play.
1: Light lunch, three pieces of pie. Well, maybe I guess you're right.
7: Mr. Gildersleeve, can I show you some French pastry?
1: No, thanks, garçon. Light lunch today. You got it right there with you, though, haven't you?
7: Yes, sir.
1: That little chocolate house looks pretty good. What's inside of that?
7: Just a light filling, Mr. Gildersleeve.
1: Oh, fine. You can give me the chocolate house.
7: Yes, sir. Which one?
1: You might as well give me both of them. Oh, hello, Judge. What do you want?
4: I just wanted to make sure you're eating your head off as usual. Well, Mr. Ferris, do you think you can beat him worse this afternoon than you did this morning?
5: Oh, sure. I didn't have the feel of my clubs this morning.
4: You hear that, Gildy?
5: I ought to shoot better than 37 on a dinky little nine-hole course like this.
1: No, just a minute, Ferris. You can't come to Summerfield and knock our golf course.
4: You're right, Gildy.
5: Oh, take it easy, fellas. It's a cute little course. If you like croquet.
1: Croquet, nothing. I'll have you know that Walter Hagen played this course, and he said it was wonderful.
5: The Hague said that?
1: Yes. He said I've never played on anything like it in my life. Those were his exact words. They sounded better even when he said them.
5: Well, I still say if this is a good course, I'm Bobby Jones.
1: Well, you listen to me, Jones. Ferris, I'm just sore enough to make you eat those words. I'm two down to you on the first nine, right? I'll bet you $50 that I win this match. Did I say that?
3: $50? Hey, Unc, are you off your stick?
1: Yeah, I must be. No, by golly, I said $50 and I'm going to stick to it. What about it, Ferris?
5: It's a bet, Pop. I never hoped to make $50 any easier. Come on.
1: Wait till I eat this last roof.
3: Hey, Uncle Mort, here comes Marge. Maybe she'll bring you up.
1: Quiet, Leroy. Ferris is about to drive.
3: How's it going, Leroy? Uncle Mort just bet his shirt, and it's already hanging out.
1: Never mind that shirt. Give me that driver. All right. Head down now. Left arm stiff. Oh, nuts to that. Slam it.
3: Wonderful, Uncle Mort. Wonderful.
1: I needed food. That's all. I needed food.

0: Attention, please, ladies and gentlemen. Latest results on the final round match between Gildersleeve and Ferris. Gildersleeve has staged a great rally, and the players reached the 18th tee all even. They're playing the deciding hole now. And once more, may the best man win.
1: You know something, Unc? I think Ferris has been cheating on the last two holes.
2: Cheating? Oh, no, my boy. He wouldn't do a thing like that. Still, he's a cornet player.
1: Yeah, I know for a fact he forgot to count a couple of his shots.
2: He did? Why, that's terrible.
3: Hurry up, Fatso. Let's get this over with.
2: All right, go ahead. It's your shot.
3: Give me that club. There. Right smack on the green. Pop that butterball.
2: Butterball.
1: Now, don't let him get you going, Unc. Here's your club.
2: All right, my boy. Here goes.
3: Look out!
2: Now, see here, you deliberately did that to make me miss.
3: I did not. I was talking to my caddy.
2: If you weren't such a little fellow, I'd knock the stuffings out of you. I mean, if you weren't such a big fellow.
3: Quit squawking. Let's get going.
2: Move over, Leroy.
1: Okay, Unc. Don't worry. I know a way to fix him.
2: What's that? Never mind. Let me shoot first.
1: Gosh, Unc, you're only 6 inches from the pin.
2: Come on, Leroy, Marjorie, we'll win this thing yet. What were you saying, Leroy?
1: If he's going to cheat, we can take care of him.
2: Oh, no, nothing unsporting, my boy. Can't have anything like that. Are you sure it'll work?
1: Don't you worry, Uncle Mort, just leave it to me.
2: Yeah.
3: Well, Pop, looks like you'll be home in five, but if I make this putt, I'm down in three and the match is over.
2: Yeah, I can't deny it, Ferris.
3: It's only a 6-foot putt. Want to concede it?
2: Concede? Throckmorton P. Gildersleeve concede? Never. There's a principle involved.
1: What principle, Unc?
2: $50.
4: That's the spirit, Uncle Mort.
3: Well, have it your way, kids. The cup means nothing to me, but oh, that cash. Hand me my putter, son.
4: Do it now, Leroy. Now. Okay.
1: I don't want to walk without you.
3: Hey, quiet. I told you I can't stand that song. Quiet.
2: The boy is just musically inclined. Go right ahead and putt.
3: Darn kid. All right, I missed it. But if I sink this one, I still win.
2: Oh, yes, I can still lose. Go ahead.
1: I don't want to walk without
3: Listen,
1: you.
3: I told you I don't like that song. Now cut it out.
2: Sink the putt, sink the putt.
3: Okay.
1: I don't want to walk. Another miss.
2: Say, Ferris, if you miss once more, maybe I'll win.
3: Don't worry. Watch this one.
2: Yeah.
3: That's no fair.
1: I didn't make a sound.
3: No, but I thought you were going to.
2: Say, if I make this putt, I win, don't I? Ew. Quiet now. You victory.
5: By golly, Throckmorton, I'm glad you won. It was worth $2 to see you beat that stuck-up trumpet player.
2: Horace, you're a pal. Come on, let's get up there to that 19th hole, huh?

0: Well, how do you like my trophy, Bertie?
1: My, it sure looks handsome up there, Mr. Gildersleeve. Just what the mantle needed. But I thought they were going to give you a cup.
0: Well, none of the clubs are giving cups anymore, Bertie. The government needs the medal for scrap. But this is a very valuable Ming vase.
1: It's gorgeous, all right.
0: Yeah, you should have seen how I won it, Bertie. I was lying about 50 feet from the hole, you see?
1: Yes.
0: Here, give me that club.
1: All right.
0: Yeah, thank you. I'll show you. I took my trusty number 5 iron. I swung it easy like this. Oh, good night, everybody.

0: music heard on this program was composed and conducted by Billy Mills. This is Frank Bingman speaking for the makers of Pap-Sep and inviting you to tune in again next week at the same time for the further adventures of the Great Gildersleeve.
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0: honeys. Yes, boys and girls, it's Comic Weekly time. And here I come right into your house to bring a little fun and happiness. Right out of the pages of Puck the Comic Weekly, straight into your living room, your friend, the Comic Weekly Man, the jolly Comic Weekly Man. Hello, hello, hello.
1: Hello, hello, hello.
0: Little Miss Honey, how are you today?
1: Oh, I'm fine. I had the most fun this week.
0: What did you do to have the most fun?
1: I went to the circus and I saw all kinds of animals.
0: Oh, isn't that wonderful?
1: Yes, I just love animals, especially elephants. Especially when they blow water through their noses like a fountain.
0: Yes, I love elephants, too.
1: Oh, and I know a riddle, too, that I heard at the circus.
0: Good. What is it?
1: What is the difference between an elephant and a flea?
0: One's bigger than the other.
1: That's true, but that's not the right answer.
0: Well, what is the right answer?
1: An elephant has fleas, but a flea doesn't have elephants.
0: That's very good.
1: Now please read me the funnies.
0: Puck Comic Weekly? Yes. Very well, I will in just a moment. But before I do, let's listen to this nice man. Now here we go with Puck the Comic Weekly. And on the first page, Hopalong Cassidy.
1: Magic words for the music, please.
0: Very well, my lady. Six guns blazing as he thunders along. Give us music for Hopalong. A telegraph man was attacked by a mountaineer and his dog because the mountain people didn't want anyone putting in a telegraph line. In the struggle, the telegraph man was pushed over a cliff and fell into a river where he was found by Hoppy and his

0: people didn't want anyone putting in a telegraph line. In the struggle, the telegraph man was pushed over a cliff and fell into a river, where he was found by Hoppy and his pals. A little later, a lovely girl came along and identified the man as her brother. Today, California says, as they look at the unconscious man,
1: "Yeah, this young feller's plumb lucky. We were passing through in time to drag him from the river. Where'd you come from, ma'am?"
0: The girl answers,
2: "Our base camp. I'm his sister, Gail Sparks. Ken failed to return from a survey trip from a new telegraph line out of Denver, and I came looking for him."
0: First picture, next row, as they lift the man to the horse, Hoppy says,
3: "Well, he'll be all right. He must have lost his footing on some cliff ledge."
0: The girl answers,
2: "Or was pushed."
0: They climb into the saddles, and as they get underway, the girl says, last picture, second row,
2: "Ever since line construction reached this area, we've had strange accidents. Supply wagons burned, equipment wrecked or stolen, teams run off. Unless it stops, our work crew threatens to quit."
0: Big picture, middle of the page, Hoppy says,
3: "Hey, it sounds like somebody's mighty anxious to keep that telegraph line from going through."
0: They come into a clearing out of the trees, and the girl says,
2: "There's our camp ahead."
0: And a moment later, they're in the camp, surrounded by a group of burly men, workers for the telegraph company. The girl tells them, first picture, fourth row,
2: "Ken's had an accident. A couple of you men better help carry him to his tent."
0: Hoppy hands her brother down to two of the men. And then as he dismounts, last picture, fourth row, the girl suddenly says,
2: "The rest of you grab these strangers. I lured them here because I'm convinced that they're responsible."
0: California exclaims,
1: "Hey, you mean you tricked us?"
0: First picture, next row, the girl says,
2: "I wasn't fool enough to swallow your pack of lies. You've blocked this project for the last time."
0: First picture, bottom row, like a bursting dam, the enraged workmen swarm in, engulfing their victims. While last picture, the only one who can save Hoppy and his friends, lies unconscious.
4: Oh, that's wrong. Because Hoppy saves the girl's brother, and then she tries to get Hoppy beat up by those men.
0: Yes, it is. It's very wrong to suspect people without any real good reason.
4: I should say it is. But I wish that girl's brother would wake up so he could tell everybody that Hoppy was a hero and was good to him.
0: Well, let's hope that happens next week. Now?
4: Well, I'm sure that Prince Valiant must be on page 3.
0: Well, let's take a look and see.
4: All right. Yes, there he is. And you remember last week that after 2 years, Arf returned home to see his father, and his father was so happy to see him.
0: Yes, but I wonder about Arf's stepmother. Remember, she was so mean to Arf that that's why he left home.
4: Oh, yes, I wonder about that. Let's read now and find out.
0: Very well, here we go with Prince Valiant and the Days of King Arthur. Hecate, Breckett, Grey Malkin, and Quince. Music romantic for a fair, fair prince. After 2 years of wandering and adventure, Arf Geoffrey returns to his father's house. He is minus one leg and his desire to become a great warrior. But no whining cripple is he, but a clear-eyed, confident youth who knows what he wants and intends to get it. Big picture, top of the page, Arf presents his guests. His patron, his hero, the great Sir Valiant, Prince of Thule, Knight of the Round Table. Next, Sir de Lacy, wealthy importer. And then, suddenly very shy, Arf murmurs, "And this is Adele." Arf's father can tell by Arf's manner that he's in love with the girl. So first picture, next row, under shaggy brows, Sir Geoffrey glares at the girlish face. So it is, with this pert trick, he must share his boy's affection. Oh, well, they're still very young. And he orders that Arf's guests should be entertained in the greatest style. Finally, all good things must come to an end, and so the guests depart. But before they do, Arf and Adele, sitting before the fire that night, pledge eternal devotion, and they also make some common sense plans. And then Arf and Adele, the next morning, separate, and she goes with her father on his way. Last picture, middle row, assisted by his old tutor, Torley, Arf goes to his father's great library, for he's hungry for the wealth of knowledge and beauty that crowds the books on the dusty shelves. About this time, some 50 miles away, King Arthur, Sir Launcelot, and Gawain, first picture bottom row, are walking in the Hall of Champions, where hang the shields of all knights present and ready for service. Suddenly they halt and stare at a shield and sword that had not been there before. It is a singing sword that belongs to Val, the greatest fighter in the kingdom. The king, with a twinkle in his eye, pulls his golden beard and mutters,
5: "Now what have I done to deserve this?"
0: Launcelot says, last picture, "I suggest, sire..."

0: find the comparative quiet of some battlefield until he is gone. But Gawain shouts, "Bring on the pipers! Call out the dancing girls! Broach the wine casks and tune up the fiddles! Young Scatterbrain is back again!"
1: Yes. He came back to the palace after he left Arth, didn't he?
0: I'm afraid so, and King Arthur didn't know that Val is back.
1: And Val must have a special surprise up his sleeve.
0: He must have, and maybe next week we'll see more about that.
1: Oh, goody.
0: Well, now?
1: Now, I wonder if it's time now for Donald Duck.
0: Well, it might be. Let's turn over the page, past Perry Mason, go past the Lone Ranger, and there on page 5.
1: Donald Duck, oh, good for a chuckle.
0: Say the magic words with me. Squee, jump, squee, jump, squee, the chicka-chack. Let's have music to fit a quack, quack. Donald is relaxing, reading a book, when all of a sudden, Dewey's toy plane whirs right past his nose, almost clipping it off. It sails around the room, right past Dewey's nose, almost clipping it off. And around the room it sails again. Donald yells third picture.
2: Come on! We gotta catch it before it butts something!
0: And away they go after it. Through the dining room they go. Into the living room. Dewey, first picture, bottom row, sees the plane heading for him. He picks up a chair cushion, and the plane sails right at him. And Dewey has caught it. Donald scolds Dewey, next picture.
2: I told you not to fly that in the house. You'll bust something.
0: Dewey replies,
2: "Gee, I'm sorry."
0: Donald opens the door, points outside, saying,
2: "Fly it outdoors, where it's safe."
0: Out Dewey goes. Donald slams the door, and Dewey turns the plane loose outdoors. Up in the air it goes, makes a circle, heads for the house, and... Last picture, Donald sees a broken window and the toy plane standing nose down in the fishbowl, and he goes...
2: Ah!
0: And the fish goes...
1: Well, Donald can't blame that on Dewey because he took it outside just like Donald told him to
0: do. Yes, he did. And I'm afraid what Donald should have done was tie a string on the plane for Dewey so it wouldn't have gotten away from him.
1: Yes, tie a string to it. Then you can fly without it breaking anything or hurting anybody.
0: That's a very safe thing to do.
1: Yes, a very safe thing to do.
0: Well, now shall we see what's happening with Dick's adventures?
1: Oh, yes, I'm very anxious to read Dick's adventures because he's having such an exciting time in the early days of America with George Washington and the army, and they just won a big battle.
0: Well, let's go over to the last page of the first section, and here we go with Dick's Adventures in Dreamland. Say the magic words with me. Riggity pack a zack a zick. Let's have music for Adventurous Dick. In the middle of his dream, Dick wakes up, sits up sleepily, and says,
3: "Oh, say, we just won the Battle of Yorktown. Cornwallis and the British Army are surrendering to Washington, and... Oh, gosh, I've been dreaming about what happened in 1781.
0: And then, still drowsy, he shuts his eyes again, and in his dream goes back, back, back. Last picture, top row, Dick finds himself in old New York. The year is 1783, December. The last of the Redcoats has left America. Dick asks a passing Continental soldier,
3: Say, what is this place?
0: He receives the reply,
4: Haunce's Tavern, boy.
0: Dick looks up at the sign and says,
3: Haunce's Tavern? Well, that's where General Washington said farewell to the officers who fought by his side during the Revolution. Maybe it's happening now.
0: But Dick goes into the building. And he enters a room where are assembled George Washington and all the brave generals who fought under him in the American Army for Independence. Impressive is this moment as his beloved comrades in arms face their commander-in-chief for the last time. Dick beholds the saddened faces of Nathaniel Greene, Henry Knox, Anthony Wayne, Alexander Hamilton, Lafayette, Kosciuszko, Israel Putnam. But many are gone forever, fallen but not forgotten. Then Washington rises. There is a hush. There are tears in the eyes of many of the generals, hard-bitten victors of a bitter war. And there is a lump in George Washington's throat as he says, last picture, middle row.
5: With a heart full of love and gratitude, I now take leave of you. I most devoutly wish that your latter days may be as prosperous and happy as your former ones have been glorious.
0: Leaving Francis Tavern, Dick rides with Washington to Annapolis, where the Congress was then meeting. There, first picture bottom row, Washington officially resigns his commission to the Continental Congress as head of the General of the Armies of the American Forces and receives the thanks of the nation. Dick sees the tears in Washington's eyes and says, "He's crying." That night, Christmas Eve, Dick goes with George Washington to Washington's home at Mount Vernon. Washington smiles and says as he dismounts,
5: "Well, from now on, Dick, I'm a farmer. Nothing will take me away from my work."
0: And then Washington goes into the house. Dick says, last picture,
3: "Hey, but sir, you're going to be president, our first president." Oh, he doesn't even hear me.
1: Oh, wasn't that sad when Washington said goodbye to his officers?
0: Yes, it was. Dick was right. Washington was our first president,
1: yes,
0: too.
1: He was, and then now will we find out more about what happened to him next week? I certainly hope so, because I love these stories about the early days of America. And then underneath Dick's adventures, here's Rusty Riley.
0: And I'll read that in just a moment, but first here's that nice man again with something interesting to say. Now here we go again with Puck the Comic Weekly, and on the bottom of the last page of the first section, Rusty Riley.
1: Magic words for the music, please.
0: Very well, my lady. Gallop and run till the road is dusty. Give us music for his horse and Rusty. Tex and Rusty have learned that a horse that looked exactly like Queenie's horse, Snowflake, had once been a very famous trotting horse named Rina Blanca, and that the owner of the horse had been ruled off the tracks because it was suspected he had been dishonest. Tex thinks that Rina Blanca and Snowflake are the same horse, and that the owner of the horse must be Queenie's father. They hope to clear Queenie's father's name and bring the real crook to justice. Today, Rusty is on his way to Queenie's place to see what he can find out. On the way, he meets Queenie. They sit down under a tree in the pasture and talk. Rusty asks her, third picture top row,
3: "Queenie, do you know if your father ever used another name when he was racing?"
0: Queenie answers that she doesn't know for sure because she and her mother had only been east for a few months and that they had a ranch in Arizona until her daddy got so poor. Rusty says, last picture, top row,
3: "Arizona, huh? Well, one other thing, Queenie. Did he ever like to wear soft shoes or moccasins?"
0: Queenie answers, yes, that her mother was always buying them from the Indians and mailing them to him. A little later, first picture, bottom row, Rusty is back at the Miles farm, and he's saying to Tex,
3: "Hey, Tex, I think we're on the right track. Queenie doesn't know if her father drove under the name of Catfoot Kendall, but she does know about his wearing moccasins."
6: "Yep, that's the way I figured, Rusty. Well, now, lad, if you aim to drive in a sulky race, you got to learn something about it. I was just thinking. I hear they need a stable boy over at Grassy Acres. They breed standard breeds. You can learn a lot about driving."
3: "Yeah, but Tex, my job's here with Mr. Miles."
6: "Oh, I'll square it to Mr. Miles, Rusty. We'll just call it a leave of absence. I'm figuring if you keep your ears open, you might just learn something about that race when Queenie's dad was disqualified."
0: Rusty exclaims,
3: "Jeepers, that's right, Tex. It was their sulky that he's supposed to have sabotaged."
0: So that afternoon, last picture, Rusty applies for the job of stable boy at Grassy Acres. The owner, a husky fellow with his legs up on the desk, puffing a big cigar, is saying to Rusty,
7: "Okay, kid, I guess you'll do. Report to the wagon shed. Corny Botts will put you to work."
0: Rusty answers,
3: "Yes, sir, Mr. Crumb. Thanks."
1: Corny Botts? Why, that was the man, you remember, who had the sulky that's been fixed so it would break.
0: That's right. You remember very well.
1: Yes, I do, don't I?
0: You certainly do. Corny Botts is a very important name in this story.
1: Well, maybe he's the one who did something crooked and then made it look like Mr. Kendall was to blame.
0: Well, we'll find out more about that next week.
1: That's a very clever scheme of Texas to have Rusty work at that other place, because now maybe Rusty will hear something and he'll tell Tex about it, and then they might find out that Queenie's father was not to blame.
0: Well, let's hope so. Well, now what?
1: Oh, now it's time for Blondie and Dagwood. And here they are on the first page of the second section.
0: And we won't waste a second. Here we go with Dagwood and Blondie. Ramafoo, ramafum, zim, zam, zombie. Conjure me music for Dagwood and Blondie. Dagwood is lying on the sofa trying to get a good day's rest when Blondie sweeps up the carpet. She complains that he has spilled tobacco all over it again. Dagwood rolls over and tries to take a nap. Just as he's about to drop off to sleep, Blondie comes in. She sees newspapers all over the floor. She tells Dagwood he's mussed up the living room, that he's lying on the sofa with his shoes on. So Dagwood gets up and picks up the newspapers, thinking how sad it is that he can't get any rest. Last picture, top row, he's outside talking to Herb. He's telling him about his tough luck, and he says,
3: I wish I had a little den of my own that I could muss up as much as I pleased.
0: Herb says cheerfully,
8: well, why don't you build one in your cellar?
0: That gives Dagwood a bright idea. First picture next row, Dagwood is leaving Herb's place carrying a lot of old lumber, saying with a smile,
3: a room all my very own.
0: Herb snickers to himself and tells his wife, Tootsie,
8: I unloaded all that junk lumber on him for $5.
0: A few minutes later, Dagwood is in the cellar. He looks at one corner and says,
3: I'll convert this little spare corner of the cellar into a little castle where I'll be king.
0: And he starts working. Last picture of the row, Blondie comes down to the cellar and discovers that Dagwood has practically gotten one corner of the cellar prettied up very nicely into a nice little nook. Dagwood says,
3: this is going to be a dream of a lifetime come true. Nobody allowed in it but me.
0: And in no time at all, everybody in the neighborhood knows what Dagwood is doing. First picture next row, one of the neighbors gives Dagwood an old sofa. Another gives him a stuffed doll. Another one brings him a picture of John L. Sullivan, the famous boxer. Another one brings him a spittoon. Another brings him a phonograph that can play a spittoon. Second picture, third row, we find Dagwood painting his walls, surrounded by his trophies, and he says cheerfully,
3: I can decorate it with my favorite colors, purple and yellow.
0: Finally, it's evening, last picture, third row. He calls his family down, and he points to the orderly little room, and he says,
3: behold, my hideaway is finished, and it's mine, all mine.
0: And then, smiling, he goes upstairs to take a bath. First picture, bottom row, he's lying in the bathtub with a pad and pencil, making notes, and he says,
3: well, let's see now. I'll bring down my tobacco humidor, my magazines, my books and slippers, and it's complete.
0: About an hour later, he goes downstairs to his little hideout, carrying his magazines and slippers, and finds Alexander lying on the floor, lifting his weight bar. Alexander says,
9: it's swell for my gymnasium.
0: He sees Cookie with all her toys, and she says,
10: I'll keep my toys down here.
0: Blondie stops her sewing machine, smiles at him, and says sweetly,
10: it's the coolest room in the house.
0: And Daisy and her five pups look at him and say, which means,
10: you're the nicest daddy in the world.
0: Dagwood's face drops. He goes upstairs slowly. And last picture, he lies on the sofa and sighs philosophically.
3: Well, anyway, I've got the rest of the house to myself.
1: Oh, I think that was mean of everybody to take away his nice, pretty room after he worked so hard to fix it up.
0: I do, too. And I think it was mighty nice of Dagwood to be so nice about it.
1: Yeah, I think it was very nice of him to be so nice about it.
0: I agree with you.
1: Thank you.
0: Now?
1: Oh, here, underneath Dagwood and Blondie, here's Roy Rogers. You remember last week, Roy was after the outlaws that had stolen the gold and had run away with it in the stagecoach.
0: Yes, so let's read right now and see what happens. Here we go with Roy Rogers, King of the Cowboys. A yip-hi-yo. Now here we go with Roy and Trigger. A yip-hi-yo. Ballast, the big husky fellow, has made Beetle get into a big kite and flown him to the top of a very tall rock with steep sides. Quickly, Beetle ties a rope and pulley around a cleft in the rock. Ballas ties the box of gold dust to the rope as Jut, the leader of the outlaws, rides up in the rig he had stolen from Cube Root, Roy's friend. Jut says,
11: "Hiya, Ballas. I decoyed Roy Rogers with a stage, then grabbed Cube Root's buckboard. How's things going?"
0: Ballas replies,
7: "Great, Jut. You should have seen Beetle riding that kite to the top of the butte."
0: Jut jumps down.
11: "Hey, hurry up, will you? Rogers is probably backtracking my trail right now."
0: Ballast replies,
7: Quit worrying. After I hoist the strong box up to Beetle on the top of the butte, nobody'll know what happened to the gold shipment at all."
0: And he gives a pull on the rock, and up goes the box of gold dust, third picture, to the top of the rock where Beetle is waiting for it. Suddenly, Beetle sees Roy heading their way, and he yells down, fourth picture, top row,
9: "Hey, ahoy, Jut, Ballast. Rogers and Root are heading for the covered wagon. Hey, what about me, stuck up here?"
0: Quickly, Ballast and Jut scurry for cover. First picture, bottom row, Roy gallops around the bend. He sees the wagon beside a huge rock. He reins up. He says to Cube,
3: "Hey, look, covered wagon. Hey, Trigger, come here."
0: Roy climbs off the stagecoach and onto Trigger. He says to Cube Root,
3: "All right, you stay on the stage, Cube. Might be an ambush. Cover me with a rifle while I investigate."
0: Cube answers,
10: "Well, I'm a bit awkward with firearms, Roy. However, I'm very handy with a slide rule."
0: Roy rides down to the covered wagon, gun in hand. He reins up in front of it and calls,
11: "Anybody inside? Come on out with your hands up."
0: There's a second of silence. Then, from behind a rock and back of Roy, Jut snarls,
7: "Don't move, Rogers."
0: Quickly, Roy whirls Trigger around with his back to the covered wagon. Last picture, Ballas leaps out of the wagon at Roy. Jut runs up from behind the rock, saying,
11: "Hey, get away, Ballas. I'll plug this nosy cowpoke."
0: Ballas snarls,
7: "No! I'll take care of myself with my bare hands."
1: Got tricked.
0: Yes, he's really in a tough spot now.
1: That ballast is twice as big as Roy. He's like a giant. He'll just crush him.
0: Yes, you'd think he would.
1: And that mean Jut is coming up with that gun in his hand, too. I wonder what'll happen.
0: Well, I hope Cube Root is a good shot and will use that gun he's holding. But we'll find out more about that next week.
1: I can hardly wait.
0: Well, now let's go over the page.
1: Oh, here's Flash Gordon on page 2 of the second section. You remember last week that Flash finally escaped from the Martian ship.
0: Yes, he had outwitted the Martians and saved Dale and the professor's niece, Ginger. And with a little rocket motor, he was heading toward the space platform.
1: But what Flash doesn't know is that the leader of the Martians, that cruel little man named Toxo, has his gun in his hand, and he's waiting for Flash on the space platform.
0: Yes, Toxo sees exactly what Flash is doing.
1: So please read now so we can see what's happening.
0: Very well, here we go with Flash Gordon. Rig-a-rig-a-doon-doon, sask-a-ma-tash. Let's have music for Heroic Flash. The lurking Martian Toxo dodges into hiding when Dr. Ruff opens the airlock of the man-made space island. Flash lands with a last spurt of rocket power, and Ruff greets his lost niece tenderly. He demands gruffly,
5: "Hey, what was all this nonsense about Martians that you radioed?"
0: Flash points to the hovering interplanetary ship and asks,
11: "That looked like a mirage, Doctor?"
0: Last picture, top row. While Dr. Ruff gasps in surprise, Toxo decides it's a good time to get rid of all the Earthlings on deck. But Flash was watching for the man from Mars. He shouts,
11: "Take cover, girls!"
0: They leap out of line of Toxo's cosmic ray shot. Fortunately, Flash's shout was just in time. Toxo, seeing that he has failed in exterminating the people from Earth, tries to escape. First picture, next row, Flash's swift ray barrage drives Toxo headlong into space, zigzagging toward the protection of his own ship. He fires back at Flash in blind rage. Last picture, Toxo's parting shot hits a rocket tank on the space platform, and instantly, liquid oxygen spurts out under terrific pressure, trapping Dale between the flames.
1: Flash was going to get rid of Toxo. Then all of a sudden his shot hits that tank.
0: Yes, now he's apt to get away while Flash rescues Dale.
1: Oh, do you think he'll be able to rescue Dale? He'll have to go through those flames, you know. She's in really terrible danger.
0: Well, now don't get excited. Flash is a hero, remember. And next week we'll find all about that. Well, now that's all the time I have. But before I go, here's that nice fellow with some more interesting information. Well, honey, and all you boys and girls, I've got to go now.
1: All right, Mr. Comic Weekly Man, but I'll be waiting for you next week.
0: Okay, that's a date, and a date with all you boys and girls. Be sure to meet me with our little friend Miss Honey next week when I read Puck the Comic Weekly. For I'm the Comic Weekly Man, the jolly Comic Weekly Man. I'll be back to read the funnies to you happy boys and honeys. Don't forget, boys and girls, see you all next week. Your

0: We had a party last night. It's one of the places in a worse shape. You know how it is. You leave things overnight, takes twice as long to put them right. A bit like forgetting to watch your weight. Still, I watch mine every morning with the Kellogg's Special K breakfast. Fruit juice, black coffee or tea with lemon, a big bowl of Special K, a little milk and sugar, less than 250 calories, the lot. The Weight Watchers breakfast with Kellogg's Special K. The tasty way to help you stay trim.
1: I came across Mr. Kipley in the meadow by the church. If I've painted that spire once, he said, I've painted it a dozen times. He offered me an apple pie. An artist needs inspiration, he explained. Golden shortcrust pastry, delicious apple filling, and just the right amount of sugar sprinkled on top. But then, when it comes to the little details, Mr. Kipley does have an exceedingly good eye.
2: Is that proper farmhouse cheddar?
3: No, I don't think so.
2: What about that?
3: No. It's quite nice, though.
2: Is it? Do you think I might try a piece? I'll have 2 ounces, please.
4: Jacob's, the cream of cream crackers.
2: Is that proper farmhouse cheddar?
3: No, I don't think so.
2: What about that?
3: No. It's quite nice, though.
2: Is it? Do you think I might try a piece? I'll have 2 ounces, please.
4: Jacob's, the cream of cream crackers.
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6: The Equitable Life Assurance Society presents This Is Your FBI. 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Presented as a public service by the Equitable Life Assurance Society of the United States and the Equitable Society's representative in your community. Every now and then, you men and women between the ages of 35 ask yourselves this question.
7: Will I be alive in 1975?
6: Well, you know what tremendous advances medical science has made in the last generation. One result is that the percentage of men and women over 65 years of age is now 2/3 larger than it was in 1910. 25 years from now, the percentage will undoubtedly be even larger. So, no question about it, the chances are good you will be alive in 75.
7: And in exactly 15 minutes, we'll have a suggestion which will show you how life insurance with the Equitable Life Assurance Society can help you make the most of this long life that's ahead of you.
6: Tonight's FBI file, Old Lady Larceny,

0: There are certain incontrovertible facts about which no well-informed person can argue. Facts which are accepted to be as valid as the truth that the atomic bomb is deadly. But there are other facts which are equally true, which are not accepted. And for the most part, they concern people. There are currently some 2 billion people in the world. Despite what some would have you believe, the accident of geography has nothing to do with whether or not they are good people or evil ones. For no person anywhere in the world is composed exclusively of good qualities or bad. Everyone has a capacity for both. In some, the good is paramount, and public-spirited citizens are the result. Others give way to evil, and criminals are born. But because the two basic possibilities are present in everyone, good and evil do not have two different appearances. You cannot judge a person by how he looks to you. The safest thing to do is always to remember that the meanest man in the world may sing the sweetest song, and often does. Tonight's FBI file opens in Los Angeles, California. Emmy Lake, an elderly white-haired lady, is seated in the living room of her modest apartment, which is located in the residential section of the city. She is busily knitting as the front door opens.
1: Oh, is that you, Paul?
2: Yes, Emmy.
1: I'm in the living room, dear.
2: Oh.
1: You know, I was just hoping you'd come home early today. There's a movie at the Tivoli that I'm so anxious to see. It's Van Johnson.
2: Mm-hmm.
1: And there's one of those cartoons that you like playing there, too. You know, that one with the rabbit in it. You do like that rabbit, don't you?
2: I guess so.
1: Paul, don't you feel well?
2: Huh?
1: Well, you look so down in the mouth. Something wrong, dear?
2: Yes, Emmy.
1: Well, what is it?
2: I've been fired.
1: What?
2: Mr. Sutter said my services were no longer required.
1: Why, that can't be. What happened, dear?
2: He said that I was too old. My hand was too shaky.
1: That's ridiculous.
2: He said he was getting a younger man to do the job.
1: Well, I never heard of such a thing. Why, Paul, you're the best forger in the business.
2: He doesn't seem to think so.
1: Well, I do. There isn't a man in the entire profession that can handle a pen like you do.
2: Thank you, Emmy.
1: I mean it. Well, for land's sake, you've done nothing else for the past 30 years.
2: I know. That's why it's pretty hard to take.
1: Well, I'm not going to stand for it.
2: What can you do?
1: Well, I can have a talk with Mr. Sutter.
2: Oh, now, Emmy, what's done is done. Let it be.
1: I will not. I'm going over to his hotel to see him right now.
2: Please.
1: Now, don't you argue with me. Just hand me my shawl.
0: In the Los Angeles field office of the FBI, Special Agent Jim Taylor is busy working at his desk.
3: Oh, Jim.
4: Oh, yes, Ned.
3: I'm going out for some lunch. You care to join me?
4: No, thanks. I've got to write up this report.
3: What are you working on?
4: I guess you might call it a continued story.
3: Hmm?
4: An old friend has come home to roost.
3: Really? Who?
4: All I can call him is Mr. X. He's a check passer. He's turned up periodically here in town for a couple of years now.
3: Oh, haven't you got anything on him at all?
4: No, he's a pretty clever boy. No, I've gotten his description a dozen times, but he has no distinguishing features that set him apart from any one of 1,000 honest businessmen.
3: Hmm. What's his technique?
4: He works hotels, uses legitimate credit cards. His forged checks have the signature of the real owner of the card.
3: Where does he get these cards?
4: Oh, I understand they can be purchased by the dozen from pickpockets who, in turn, have listed them from the owner.
3: How large are the checks?
4: Never more than $100, and that's what makes it tough. These small operations are always the hardest to track down.
3: Is that check there his most recent effort?
4: Mm-hmm, that's it.
3: What about fingerprints, Jim?
4: Well, the ones that I've sent to Washington in the past have been treated with fumes, but so many people had handled the checks it was impossible to get any clear prints.
3: I see.
4: I'm sending this one on to the laboratory now. Well, maybe we'll have better luck this time.
3: I hope so. Well, I better get down to lunch. Can I bring you up anything, Jim?
4: Yes. A man who's passing these checks.
0: Oh,
1: Mrs. Bates.
5: Oh, just a minute.
6: Well, hello there, Remy.
1: Hello, Mr. Souter.
6: Come on in.
1: Thank you.
6: Well, they haven't seen you in a long time.
1: I know.
6: Sit down, won't you?
1: Thanks.
6: I suppose you've come here to talk about Paul, huh?
1: Yes.
6: He told you what happened?
1: Indeed he did. And, Mr. Sir, I think that it was a wicked thing for you to do.
6: Now, Emmy, I want you to hear my side of it. I have a business to maintain, Emmy. And unfortunately, in business, there's no sentiment.
1: You certainly have proven that.
6: Well, those last three checks he wrote for me were so bad, I was almost ashamed to pass them.
1: I don't believe it.
6: Emmy, look, his hand shakes like a castanet.
1: Mr. Sutter, even if he forged with his left hand, he'd do better than any of these come-latelys could with a right.
6: Well, I'm sorry, but I don't agree with you.
1: Don't you realize how many years he spent in this profession? Are you aware that one of the first signatures he forged was President McKinley?
6: I know that, Emmy.
1: Then he certainly deserves more respect than you gave him today.
6: Look, you're just wasting your time, Emmy. My mind is made up. I have no further use for it.
1: You're a cruel man, Mr. Sutter.
6: Now, Emmy, I think you'd better be running along.
1: Oh, well, very well, but I think I should warn you. You're going to regret ever having done this. Paul is going to prove to you that he is better today than he ever was.
3: How's the check passing business, Jim?
4: Oh, hello, Ned.
3: Anything turn up?
4: Something is right now.
3: Oh?
4: It's teletype. Looks like it's loaded with information. There we are.
3: Oh, what's the story?
4: Well, that last check I sent to Washington's the one I've been waiting for. Evidently, it wasn't handled too much because there are only a few fingerprints on it.
3: Good.
4: The laboratory has identified one set as belonging to one George Sutter, alias Thomas Sutter, alias Thomas Clay, alias William Clay, alias William Brooks.
3: Well, he's sort of a one-man club. What's his record?
4: He's a confidence man. Bogus check passer. He's had several convictions.
3: Anything else on him?
4: Mm-hmm. Yeah, it says that he always made Los Angeles his headquarters.
3: Now, you already suspected that.
4: Yes. Teletype also states that in the past he's maintained an account in one of the Los Angeles banks under one of his aliases.
3: Well, if he follows that pattern, it's a definite lead.
4: Yes, I know. I think I'll check with all banks at once.
1: Paul?
2: Yes, Emily?
1: Where are you?
2: I'm out here in the kitchen.
1: Oh. Oh, goodness. I thought you'd gone out.
2: Well, see Mr. Sutter?
1: Yes.
2: What did he say?
1: He talked nonsense. Pure nonsense. I'm very provoked with him.
2: And now don't you go getting upset. I made some hot tea for you. It's right there on the stove.
1: Oh, that's nice.
2: And I set out some of your favorite cookies.
1: Oh, you're a dear. I'll just... well, Paul, what in this world are you doing?
2: I'm just experimenting with something.
1: What?
2: I'm drawing a picture.
1: Oh, my, what a handsome face. It looks familiar. Who is it?
2: Alexander Hamilton.
1: Well, what in the world are you drawing him for?
2: His picture's on a $10 bill.
1: Oh, Paul, surely you're not trying to counterfeit money.
2: Well, just thought I'd try my hand at it.
1: You just tear that right off.
2: Why, isn't it any good?
1: Well, of course it is, but that isn't the point. I'm not going to have you starting at the bottom in a new business just because of that mean Mr. Sutter.
2: I mean, I got to do something.
1: You're going to stay right in your own line. Now, you give me that picture.
2: Very well.
1: There.
2: What can I do in my own line, Amy?
1: Well, I gave that a great deal of thought all the way home.
2: Yes?
1: And I thought up a way for you to show Mr. Sutter that your work is better than it ever was.
2: Oh,
1: yeah, I've got a plan. Now, here, what do you think?

0: Special Agent Kern.
1: Matt, Jim Taylor.
0: Hello, Jim.
1: I'm around here in Mr. Hood's office.
0: Yeah?
1: I just located a bank account in the name of George Sutter. That's one of the check passer's aliases.
0: Yes, I remember.
1: They gave me an address on him, but I doubt if it's any good.
0: Why?
1: Well, it's over 3 years old now. The bank tells me that he's been calling there in person every 2 or 3 months to pick up his statement.
0: I see.
1: However, I'm going over there and check it anyway. Meanwhile, Ned.
0: Yes?
1: Mr. Hood has assigned you to the case, too. He wants you to go over to the bank. It's the First National. Look over Sutter's account, huh?
0: Okay.
1: After I've checked this address out in Sutter, I'll meet you there at the bank.

0: Lemmy?
1: Oh, yes, dear.
2: Yes? How did you make out?
1: Oh, fine, just fine.
2: Did you get the money?
1: Yeah, indeed, I did. Look, yes, look at me.
2: Goodness. An awful lot.
1: Yes, $5,000.
2: You certainly are a clever woman.
1: Goodness, you're the one who deserves all the credit. Are we all packed?
2: Yes.
1: Good. Where the bag?
2: Right over there. You know, Emmy, I've just been reading this travel folder.
1: Uh-huh.
2: Las Vegas must be a beautiful place.
1: Oh, yes, I'm sure we'll have a good time there.
2: I guess we'd better get started, huh?
1: Well, not yet. I want to make a phone call first.
2: Oh, all right.
1: Oh, I bought you a present on the way home.
2: Really? What is it?
1: One of those lifetime pens.
2: Oh, Emmy, you shouldn't have done that.
1: Nonsense, it's a good investment.
3: Central Hotel.
1: Oh, hello. I'd like to talk to Mr. George Sutter, please.
3: One moment, please.
1: I hope he's in.
4: Hello?
1: Hello, Mr. Sutter.
4: Who's this?
1: This is Emmy Lake.
4: Oh, hello, Emmy.
1: I called to tell you that Paul and I are leaving town. We're taking a little vacation.
4: Oh, good.
1: Before we go, I thought that you should know one thing.
4: Yeah, what's that?
1: Well, you know how you said that Paul was an old has-been?
4: Yeah.
1: Well, he forged the check the other day that I deposited in my bank.
4: Well?
1: The check cleared today. The signature was so good that we were able to get $5,000 out of the victim's account.
4: Well, why are you telling me this?
1: Well, call your bank, Mr. Sutter.
4: Huh?
1: You were the victim.
5: We will return in just a moment to tonight's file, which shows how your FBI helps provide security for your country. Now let's talk briefly about another kind of security. Security for those who want to be independent as they grow older.
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6: That's EQUITABLE.
5: Or send a postcard care of this station to the Equitable Life Assurance Society of the United States. And now, back to the FBI file, Old Lady Larceny.

0: The Bible, besides being America's best-selling literature, is also a handbook on the proper way to conduct your daily life. For if there is one certain moral to be drawn from tonight's case in the files of your FBI, it is the biblical quote that all they that take the sword shall perish with the sword. The swindler who made his illicit livelihood by cashing worthless checks in turn found himself the victim of a similar maneuver. But society has not benefited because one charlatan robbed another. So for your FBI, this case goes on apace. And it will go on until the guilty criminals are arrested and made to realize that the power and the majesty of the law are greater than the power any criminal assumes for himself. Tonight's FBI file continues in downtown Los Angeles in front of the First National Bank. Special Agent Jim Taylor is just parking his car.
1: Hold it, Jim.
2: Oh, hello, Ned.
1: No need for you to get out. I've gotten all the information.
2: Oh, fine.
1: Head off 5th Street. We've got a stop to make. How'd you make out?
2: Well, I went to the address the bank gave me. As I sort of expected, Mr. Sutter doesn't live there anymore.
1: Mm-hmm.
2: In fact, he moved away 2 years ago.
1: No forwarding address, I imagine.
2: No. Oh, what happened at the bank?
1: They received a phone call from Sutter just before I arrived there.
2: Really? What about?
1: Checking up on his balance.
2: Huh?
1: It seems they had just cleared a check for $5,000 on his account the day before.
2: Drawn against his account?
1: Yes. This will hand you a laugh. Huh. He was quite upset about it. He claimed that the check was forged.
2: You mean someone turned the tables on him?
1: Evidently, yes.
2: That's wonderful. Hey, did Sutter say anything about coming into the bank?
1: No, but I've alerted them in case he does.
2: Oh. You find out who drew this $5,000 check?
1: Yes, a woman named Emmy Lake. She had an account at the Hillside Bank.
2: What do you mean, had?
1: When Sutter's money cleared, she took it and closed out her account.
2: Oh. Did you get her address?
1: Yes, that's where we're going now.

0: Paul, dear.
1: Yes, Annie.
0: Just look at those mountains. Aren't they beautiful?
1: Yes. Real majestic.
0: What time are we due into Las Vegas?
1: Oh, about an hour.
0: Oh, it's a pity. I'm enjoying this so.
1: Do you know what it reminds me of, Emmy?
0: What?
1: Our honeymoon.
0: Oh.
1: Remember that horse and wagon we stole?
0: Indeed, I do.
1: That little hotel we went up in the mountain?
0: Yes. Oh, what greenhorns we were in those days. Paid for everything with cash.
1: No, I know.
0: What are you writing?
1: I'm just breaking in my new pen.
0: Whose signature is that?
1: The president of the railroad. I copied it off the timetable.
0: Well, what are you going to use it for?
1: Well, we've ordered lunch sent in here, haven't we?
0: You mean you want to sign for it?
1: I was considering it.
0: Oh, no, don't, Paul. After all, we're on a vacation.

0: Doesn't seem to be anyone home, Ned.
1: No.
0: Wait a minute, there's someone coming down the hall.
1: Uh-huh.
2: Can I help you, gentlemen?
0: Yes. We're looking for a woman named Emmy Lake. I believe that this is her apartment.
2: It was her apartment. They gave it up earlier today.
0: They?
2: She and her husband. They went off, bag and baggage.
1: Do you work here in the building?
2: Yes. My husband's the superintendent.
1: Have you any idea where these people went?
2: No, they didn't say.
0: Well, we're special agents of the FBI.
2: Oh.
0: Here are my credentials.
2: I see.
0: Now, I wonder if we could look around the apartment, please.
2: Surely. I have their key right here.
0: Fine, thanks.
2: Are the Lakes in trouble?
0: Well, this is just an investigation.
2: Go right in.
0: Thank you. Go ahead, Ned.
1: Right.
2: Hope they didn't do anything wrong. They're such a nice old couple.
0: Is this their furniture?
2: No, it belongs to the building. I've already cleaned the place up. I don't think you'll find anything.
1: What did they leave behind?
2: Some food and newspapers and waste paper. It's all in a barrel out back.
1: I see.
2: Maybe you'd like to look at it. The other man did.
0: Oh? What other man?
2: A fellow who came here just before you did. He seemed awful anxious to know where the Lakes were, too.
1: What'd he look like?
0: Wait a minute, Ned. I have a picture of Sutter here. Madam, could you tell me, was this the man?
2: Yes, that's him.
0: Did he find anything in that barrel?
2: Yes, a travel folder. I don't know what that meant to him.
1: Did you see the folder?
2: Not well enough to tell what place it was from. As soon as he found it, he ran right out of here. He had a cab waiting outside.
0: Did you by any chance hear him tell the driver where to go?
2: Yes, I did. He said the Central Hotel.
0: Mm-hmm. Ned, it's pretty apparent that this old couple have beaten Sutter at his own game. They took that $5,000 from his account and have run out of town.
1: And Sutter figures that travel folder will lead them to them.
0: That's about it. Let's get a complete description of Mr. and Mrs. Lake, then we'll drive right over to the Central Hotel.
1: What happened, Jim?
0: I just checked with the hotel clerk.
1: Yes?
0: I showed him Sutter's picture. He recognized it all right.
1: Good. Is he in his room?
0: No. Checked out half an hour ago.
1: Oh, what a break.
0: Mm-hmm.
1: Wait, how about checking the travel desk? Sutter might have...
0: I just talked to them, Ned. He didn't get any transportation from them.
1: If that old couple had a travel folder, they're probably heading for a resort.
0: Yes, I know. But there are plenty of resorts.
1: If we'd only got...
0: Hold it.
1: Huh?
0: Ned, I've got an idea. Come on.

0: Emmy.
1: Yes, dear?
0: Can we take a little walk around the ground?
1: Well, I think you've had enough exercise for the day. We're going right to the cottage.
0: I'm not tired.
1: Well, you certainly should be. Four games of shuffleboard.
0: And I enjoyed it.
1: And I was very proud of you, dear. That man you beat was less than half your age.
0: Oh, I was just lucky, that's all.
1: Well, I called for some tea and cookies while you were playing. The hotel is sending them over.
0: Oh, good. Go ahead, dear.
1: Oh, thank you.
2: Good afternoon.
0: Hmm?
1: Mr. Sucker.
2: Surprised?
1: Yes.
0: What are you doing here?
2: Well, I went to your apartment and found the travel folder you threw away advertising this hotel. Then I called here to see if you'd made a reservation. When I found out that you'd taken this cottage, I took the next plane.
1: Well, that was a very sneaky thing to do.
2: You know why I'm here, of course.
1: Vacation?
2: No, money. I want my $5,000.
0: Well, now, look.
1: Just a minute, Paul. I'll handle this. Mr. Sutter, we are not giving you back that money.
2: Oh, no?
1: No. And if you don't like my attitude, you can call in the police.
2: I'm not that stupid.
1: Well, then how else are you going to prove that it's yours?
2: By taking it away from you.
1: Mr. Sutter, you can't...
3: Hold everything, Sutter.
1: Oh,
2: what?
1: Oh, are you the young man with the tea?
3: No, ma'am. I'm from the FBI.
0: Huh?
2: FBI?
1: Goodness, what are you doing here?
3: I followed Sutter.
2: How'd you know I'd be here?
3: I knew that you were looking for this old couple. I also learned that you found a travel folder that told you where they were. So I went to your hotel. Their record showed that before you checked out, you'd made a long-distance call here to Las Vegas. So I took a plane right up.
1: Well, this certainly was a short vacation.
3: Oh, I think I can arrange for a long one. For all of you.
4: George Sutter, the bad check passer, and his erstwhile confederates, Paul and Emmy Lake, were tried for their many crimes in a federal court. They were all sentenced to long terms in the penitentiary. Tonight's case in the files of your FBI was closed, not only because of the superior investigative work on the part of a special agent, but also because of the aid he received from two sections of FBI headquarters in Washington. The first of those sections is the laboratory, which is filled with skilled technicians, all working towards scientifically exterminating the criminal. Their work with iodine fumes brought out the latent fingerprints on a check. And from there, the prints went to the identification section, a section which checks 20,000 sets of fingerprints every day for local police departments throughout the nation. There is no question but that the thousands of special agents throughout the country form a network of infinitely skilled specialists. But it is equally true that their task is made immeasurably easier because of the work the Washington headquarters does for them. For them, and thus for you, the American people.

0: In just a moment, we will tell you about next week's exciting case from the files of your FBI. A little while ago, I gave you a few brief facts about the Independent 60s plan of the Equitable Life Assurance Society. 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
1: Exactly how much will the plan cost me?
0: The Equitable Man has the answer.
1: How will it dovetail with my Social Security?
0: He's got the answer to that, too.
1: What income will it give me in my 60s?
0: Your Equitable Society representative will give you the exact figure. 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
0: The incidents used in tonight's Equitable Life Assurance Society's broadcast are adapted from the files of the Federal Bureau of Investigation. However, all names used are fictitious, and any similarity thereof to the names of persons living or dead is accidental. Tonight, the music was composed and conducted by Frederick Steiner. Your narrator was Dean Carlton. This is Your FBI is a Jerry Devine production. This is Milton Cross speaking for the Equitable Life Assurance Society of the United States and the Equitable Society's representative in your community, and inviting you to tune in again next week at this same time when the Equitable Life Assurance Society will bring you another exciting story from the files of the Federal Bureau of Investigation, The Innocent Thief, on This Is Your FBI. 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

0: 31 and a half, 32, 33, 35, 40 and 10 is 50 and 50 is a pound. 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
2: Proceeding by plane to Hanoi, a town in French Indochina, Terry Lee and Pat Ryan discovered many large wooden cases marked Farm Implements and addressed to Baron de Plexus Plantation. They were being shipped on the same train that was taking them to the interior town of Leokai. The shipment was guarded by a man with a scar on his jaw, a tough customer, it appeared. In today's transcribed adventure, we'll join Pat and Terry aboard the train. Terry and the Pirates is brought to you by the makers of Libby's Tomato Juice, one of Libby's 100 famous foods. Right now, it's the duty of every good American to keep strong and fit. Men and women, boys and girls, our country needs all of our health and strength. So now more than ever, it's a duty to eat the right things. And with Libby's tomato juice, that duty becomes a pleasure. This tomato juice is so grand-tasting, so rich in glorious red ripe tomato flavor, that you'll want to have it plenty often, and you should. Because Libby's tomato juice is a swell source of needed vitamins. I'll bet you've heard how important vitamin C is, and also vitamin A. Well, Libby's tomato juice is an excellent source of both those vitamins. And it also contains vitamins B1 and G. Now, all those vitamins are good reasons why you ought to drink Libby's tomato juice. And its super delicious flavor makes drinking it a treat. So ask your mother to get this keen-tasting juice that has so much to contribute. Libby's tomato juice. Your whole family will go for it. Mother will find that keeping a few cans always chilling in the icebox is a popular idea. And then you can have a big cold glass full whenever you want it, with meals or between meals. Remind Mother tonight to put Libby's tomato juice on her grocery list tomorrow. Libby's is spelled L-I-B-B-Y-S. And now, Terry and the Pirates. Let's get aboard the heavily laden freight train as it moves off toward the mountains, as it moves off toward the mountains and jungles of the Indochina border country. There is only one passenger coach, and that is cut down to one compartment big enough to accommodate four people. Pat Ryan and Terry

0: And that is cut down to one compartment big enough to accommodate four people. Pat Ryan and Terry are seated there, gazing silently out at the green tropical growth that crowds close to the single line track.
1: Golly, I could stretch out and take a nap if it wasn't for one thing.
2: Well, I could do the same if it wasn't for several things.
3: You're thinking about Dylan Kane and why he disappeared from the Smythe Heatherstone plantation?
2: That's one thing. But what's in the crates this train is hauling to the Plexus plantation? That's what I'd like to know.
3: Well, maybe we'll find out when we get to Laokai. Stuff will be dumped off there and taken to the Plexus place.
2: Yeah. And I'm wondering about the only other passenger on this train, that gangster with a scar on his jaw.
3: Yeah, same here. You know, he's going to be sore at us after that trick we pulled on him back at the Hanoi station.
2: Served him right, the big hoodlum. When we said we were special nationality inspectors and made him take his shirt off because he might be a brobing Canadian spy, I could hardly keep a straight face.
3: Yeah. But just the same, Pat, Scarface is a dangerous man.
2: Any man with a gun is dangerous, Terry.
3: I wonder where he is.
2: Well, he'll have to come in here sooner or later unless he wants to ride back there in a freight car with his precious farm implements. I wonder if he knows he's working for the Dragon Lady.
3: No, I'd say he doesn't know. He must think the top boss is the Plexus. I doubt if he's even heard of the Dragon Lady.
2: That's about right. Well, if he's going to come in here and make trouble, we may as well have it over with.
3: He looks like a bruiser, Pat.
2: The bigger they are, the harder they fall.
3: Sure, but sometimes they don't fall so easy. And that fella has a gun in his pocket, like you said.
2: Well, let's not borrow trouble. I'd hate to arrive at the Smythe Heatherstone looking like a first aid victim. That's no way for a new plantation manager to start his job.
3: Wouldn't help you much, that's a cinch.
2: Besides, I'd like to look fresh and healthy so I could start finding out what's become of Dylan Kane.
3: Well, we won't be fresh and healthy unless we eat.
2: There's no diner on this junk line, Terry. We're lucky to have these passenger seats, the only ones on the train. We'll have to share this space with that roughneck if he wants to come in.
3: Never mind about the diner, look here.
2: So what's in that package, food?
3: Yep, enough for a half dozen people. Found a shanty near the Hanoi station. They made up some sandwiches and stuff, and, well, I thought we might be hungry.
2: Oh, bless your funny little heart, you're wonderful.
3: Thanks.
2: Just using the head?
3: No, that's using the stomach. So, if you don't mind the picnic lunch effect, we can sit here and grab a bite.
2: Oh, fine. Let's see, how about fresh water? There must be a tank at one end of this car up near the engine. I'll dig up a couple of glasses and...
3: Well, what's the matter? What are you...
2: I think somebody's outside the door listening. Now, look, I'll jerk the door open quickly and we'll see if...
3: Okay.
2: Oh, well, say, I could sit here and eat all the food myself. Say, I'm sorry. I didn't mean to open the door so quickly.
3: Oh, are you hurt, mister?
4: What's the idea? What's the idea? Who pushed me?
2: I guess the train lurched and you fell against the door. It's too bad. You better sit down and get your wind back.
4: Yeah, well, I was coming in here anyway. Conductor said this was the only place on a train for passengers. What are you boys doing here?
2: Well, just watching the sunshine. Oh, here. This is your hat.
4: Yeah.
2: We're going to eat lunch. Care to join us?
3: Yeah, sure. We have plenty of food. Here, have a chicken leg. Go ahead. You must be hungry, too.
4: Well, don't mind if I do. Thanks. Sorry I've been so tough with you lads, but I got a job to do. Who are you, anyhow?
2: Oh, just a little expedition to the plantation hill country. Going to dig up a few facts.
4: Oh, some of them science guys, eh? Well, I wouldn't know nothing about that book lining stuff.
2: Maybe not, but you're smart in other ways. You managed to get out of the United States in time to beat that safe-cracking rap in San Francisco, even though they did find your gun with your fingerprints on it.
4: Cops, huh? You've been trailing me, I knew it. You see this? You won't take me back no place. I'll shoot the first one of you to
2: try. Sit down, fella. Use that thing you call your head. Put that widowmaker away.
4: You can't pull another trick on me, buddy, and this time
2: I'll make... Listen, listen, even if we were police, we couldn't do you any harm here in Indochina.
4: Yeah. Well, I guess that's so.
3: Of course it is. Relax, mister.
4: Yeah, but you, big boy. How did you know so much about me?
2: Oh, just little old Sherlock, that's me. Simple. I knew you were a safe cracker because the fingers of your right hand have been sanded down a little raw. Next, you have a new hat with a San Francisco label indicating you recently came from there. Your right-hand fingers have also been burned with acid to destroy fingerprints. You're not a well-educated crook, hence I figured you was a safe-cracker.
4: Well, say now, you've certainly been observing me.
2: You also left fingerprints on your gun, which I judge was lost.
3: Well, how do you figure that, Pat?
2: Well, that shows...

0: Your holster is for a .32 caliber automatic, and this man is toting a Luger, which is much too large. Simple, isn't it, Slugger Dunn?
1: Hey, hold on. Wait a second, chump. How did you know my name?
0: Because you have it tattooed on the back of your hand. Must have been done when you first became a fighter. That flat nose and bad ear tell me you've been in the prize ring. Any more questions, my dear Watson?
2: Is that all true, Mr. Dunn?
1: The guy's got me dead to rights. Say, this is better than getting your fortune told. You know any more about me, Slicker?
0: Oh, I don't want to bore you, Slugger.
1: Go on, this trip would be a pain in the neck if you guys hadn't been along.
0: Okay. You came to China down on your luck. You eventually met a man who knew a man who was able to get a nice job lined up for you.
1: You're killing me, pal. I don't know how you do it, but you're right on a button so far. Go on.
0: Your job was to pick up, let us say, airplane parts, labeled farm implements, at Irrawaddy, and take them by plane to Hanoi. Then you take them up this railroad to the Deplexus plantation.
1: Give me more. I'm eating it up. You got my number, but I still don't catch on.
0: Well, there isn't any more. You've been on the job to see that casual passengers like myself or my friend here don't snoop around and see what's inside the wooden boxes.
2: Golly, Pat, I didn't know you could tell so much about a fella.
1: Your pal is a smarty pants, all right. What else can you tell me?
0: Oh, nothing much to tell, Slugger. But I can make a prediction.
1: Huh? Well, what's that? What's
0: a prediction?
1: That? Yeah, what is that?
0: That's sort of looking ahead, looking into the future.
1: Say, now, this ought to be good. Go ahead, shoot.
0: Now, just remember what I say. You're going to get yourself in a bad spot, and very soon, too.
1: With the cops?
0: I don't know. But you can run up against some very dangerous people in this part of the world, and you haven't the brains, the understanding of conditions over here to help you. You'll wish you'd joined another outfit, and you'd better start thinking about that right now.
1: I don't get what you mean, pal.
0: Well, never mind. Let's skip it for now.
1: Well, I'll keep your little tip under my hat, buddy.
2: Say, Pat, the train's stopping. This must be a station or something. Look, let's get out and stretch our legs. We can eat outside on the station platform if the train stays here long enough.
0: That suits me. Got up for lunch. Come along, Slugger. It's a lot more pleasant outside on solid ground.
2: Come on, let's wander down the platform a bit so Slugger Dummy can't hear us.
0: Okay, Terry.
2: Look, Pat, about Slugger Dunn. How did you worm that news out of him that the stuff he was bringing to the Plexus place was airplane parts?
0: I'm not as wonderful as all that. I just took a long shot.
2: I know, but...
0: About the plane parts, it was this way. We knew that the Baron flew directly to his plantation from Irrawaddy. That means he has a landing field in his place, even though it is rough country.
2: Well?
0: Well, why wouldn't it be profitable for the Baron to allow China's invaders to ship airplane parts to his property, which is right on the border? Having a landing field, he could assemble the ships, smuggle the pilots in, and they could fly over the border and bomb China with a base close by. Or am I crazy?
2: No, it's not so crazy. And if the Dragon Lady's back of all the deplexes does, then it makes sense. Plenty of it.
0: So you see, Terry, if this much is true, then it may link up with April's brother, Dylan Kane.
2: Sure, I see now. Kane may have found out about the airplane parts, maybe threatened to expose the whole business.
0: And so the deplexes gang got him out of the way to keep him quiet.
2: But if all that was true, why wouldn't Kane go directly to the authorities? He could go secretly. He could tell what he knew and let somebody else raid the deplexus plantation.
0: I don't know why Kane didn't do just that. Perhaps he was afraid his boss, Smythe Heatherstone, would be involved. There might be any number of reasons.
2: Well, looks like we're getting closer and closer to Leo Kai and closer to a lot of trouble.
0: Yeah. But we've got to find out the secret of Dylan Kane's disappearance. And if Deplexus is playing a dangerous game, then I'm going to do the same.
2: What's on your mind now?
0: As soon as we get set at Leo Kai, I'm going to send for April Kane.
2: What?
0: Now remember, it's her brother who's gone. And I think with April at the plantation, we may be able to draw the crooks out of hiding.
2: But Pat, you'll be using April for bait. She'll be the bait to lure the Deplexus gang out into the open.
0: Exactly. If they think April is at the plantation to find out about her older brother, they'll try to cover up plenty, and as sure as they do, they'll fall into their own trap.
2: But, Pat, don't you see how dangerous...
0: Of course I do. Now, come on, let's get back to the train. We've got plenty to do in the next few days. Is it wise to let little April Kane come to Leo Kai and face the unknown dangers at the plantation, the same dangers... that led to the disappearance of her brother? I'll ask you a few more questions in just a moment. For a drink that you really go for, a drink that tastes well, makes you feel full of whim and vigor, ask Mother to get Libby's tomato juice. This grand and glorious juice of prize tomatoes gives you lots of vitamins. Vitamins A, B1, C, D. And boy, oh boy, does it taste marvelous. Ask your mother, please, to get some Libby's tomato juice tomorrow, sure. Do you want to help win the war? Then buy United States defense bonds and stamps. Remember, you can get a stamp for just 10 cents. On next Monday's transcribed Terry Tale, we're going to be in the plantation village of Leo Kai at the border of Indochina. Perhaps April Kane will arrive. But I wonder who else will be with her. Burma? Connie? Big Stoop? It's going to be an adventure with all the creepy mystery and surprise.
3: Once upon a time there was an engineer.
4: Choo-choo Charlie was his name, we hear.
3: He had an engine and he sure had fun. He used good and plenty candy to make his train run.

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1: What has a hazelnut in every bite?
2: Sorry.
1: And thick milk chocolate for your delight?
2: Sorry.
1: Nougat and caramel golden light?
2: Sorry.
1: And don't forget the hazelnut in every bite. And again. What has a hazelnut in every bite?
2: Sorry.
1: Thick milk chocolate for your delight?
2: Sorry.
1: Nougat and caramel golden light? And don't forget the hazelnut in every bite.
2: Sorry.
1: A hazelnut in every bite.
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4: When Jerry and Joan went down into the lower levels of the Magic Island, it was a desperate chance. But they succeeded in flooding the power rooms and cutting off most of the power on the island. Now they are in the radio chamber, sending instructions to Johnson, who is waiting north of the island, with another boat to aid in their escape. Captain Tex Bradford, Mrs. Gregory, and their crew are hidden in one of the captive boats, while Mrs. Gregory's yacht has been drawn into a lock and will be submerged with the island. The signal to submerge is being repeated as Jerry and Joan rush their plans in the radio room on top of the island. It is after dark, just 10 minutes before 8 o'clock. Exactly 10 minutes before the time planned for their escape.
5: That's all I've got time for now, J-12C. Things are happening pretty fast here. We'll let you know as soon as you can safely call us on another wavelength.
6: Right, Jerry. I'll be standing by exactly as directed in your last message. Good luck, all. I'll keep it open till you call again.
5: Okay, Johnson. That's all.
7: Gee, Joan, are you sure it was safe for me to come right out and talk to Johnson like that? What was that signal mean?
8: The submerging operation will actually begin now.
7: Well, let's get busy. What do we have to do?
8: I can do it much faster alone. You watch that guard on the floor. Remember, I only used a 300-second ray on him. The 5 minutes are nearly up. When he awakens, the instant he starts to move, use the ray gun again. Be sure it strikes him in the back of the neck.
7: Okay, Joan. I'll watch him. Hey, what are you doing down there?
8: First, I'll lock the guard in the room below. The magnetic locks will hold him until released by someone else. I throw the magnets, so...
7: Oh, now he can't get out to bother us, huh?
8: No. Now I will set all these levers in order. That will lock every chamber on the island, and it will be some time before any of the Euclideans will be able to pursue us, I think.
7: Boy, you sure know this island. Hey, did you feel the island shake a little bit then?
8: Yes, Jerry. The submerging has begun. But it will be very slow with the power rooms flooded as we left them. We will have ample time to lock all these levers.
7: Gee, I just got him in time. He sure started to wake up fast. Now we'll sleep for another 5 minutes, huh?
8: Yes. There. I think I have locked every chamber on the island.
7: Then we can send that last message to Johnson and get out of here, can't we?
8: At once. You may send it now, Jerry. You will be quite safe. Even if some station within the island might receive the message, they would be unable to act on it.
7: Swell. Here goes. Jerry Hall of J-12C. Hello, Johnson. Hello.
6: Hello, Jerry. Go ahead.
5: Joan and I are just leaving the radio room on top of the island. They're starting to submerge the island. That's all from here.
6: Good luck, Jerry.
9: Now you can hear me, Jerry. Better get off that island quick. The surface is going underwater now.
7: Did you hear that, Joan? We've only got a minute.
10: Oh, Jerry, please hurry. You and Joan must get off the island at once. The surface is nearly covered with water now.
7: Okay, Mrs. Gregory. Don't worry. We've got some lighted life preservers. Joan and I will float with them and wait for you to pick us up if we have to. Hold tight and don't worry.
8: The water is coming slowly up to the door, Jerry. Open the door and let it run in gradually.
7: I got it. Then it won't knock us over when we open it.
8: Yes. Now we will take two of these life rings and lay them on the floor. So, hurry and help me, Jerry.
7: Hey, what are you putting them on the floor for?
8: Help me with this guard. We will roll him over on his back and lay him on top of these two rings. Then we can float him out to the boat with us.
7: Gee, won't that tickle Captain Bradford, a Euclidean prisoner?
8: Hurry, Jerry.
7: Okay. Boy, he's a heavy fellow. I can roll his shoulders over. You get his feet.
8: Yes.
7: Now then, we go.
8: Ooh, we did not get him on the rings too soon. The water is coming in the door. Take these other two rings and throw them in the water for us, Jerry.
7: Right. There they go.
8: Now I will take the guard's ray gun. I think Captain Tex will enjoy studying these.
7: You're a honey, Joan.
8: Hurry, Jerry. There is no time to call me names.
7: Okay. What next?
8: The water is rising rapidly now. Push the guard out the door and stand there, holding him steady. I will bring our life rings with me.
7: Okay. I'll push him out, all right. But you'd better hurry and come, too.
11: This water's getting pretty deep here.
8: One moment, Jerry. Calling Captain Bradford. Hello, Captain.
9: Hello, Joan. Why aren't you kids off there?
8: We are leaving now. We have lighted life rings. Within 60 seconds, the island will be covered safely for your boat. No danger from Euclideans now. You may start your motors, and after 1 minute, you may cross the island to us.
9: Right, Joan. Good kid. How far can we see those lights on your life preservers?
8: You will see them for 200 yards or more. Will you please have a landing stage down for a prisoner?
9: Yes, but what...
11: Hurry up, Joe! The water's almost up to my waist now.
8: Coming, Jerry. The rising water just cut the radio out.
7: What are we going to do if this guard wakes up again before the boat gets here? Will these ray guns work underwater?
8: Not well, Jerry, but I have one in my hair. It will be dry on top of my head, and I will use it when the time comes.
7: Hey, how do you turn lights on in these life preservers? I can't find any.
8: Feel around the edge. You will find a metal cap screwed on a valve. Take it off quickly. I have mine ready.
7: Fix mine, too. I'll take care of the boyfriend here.
8: The island is sinking rapidly now. My feet are not touching.
7: I can just touch the bottom. Oh, no, there it goes. Gee, these rings sure hold you up nice. Hey, look at the steam come out of them. Boy, look at it shine. Does that make a lot of light?
8: I think the guard is stirring, Jerry.
7: Well, we've got his gun. We can handle him all right. And he'll be easier to get on the boat if he can climb on it.
8: I will take no chances with him. Now he will not bother us for another 5 minutes.
7: I'll bet that guy's getting awful tired, waking up and being put back to sleep all the time. What makes that light come out of these life rings, Joan?
8: The life ring is really two concentric rings. The inner ring contains a very light gas. The ring will support 300 pounds. And the outer ring contains a dry fluorescent salt, which gives off the fluorescent gas you see when touched by water.
7: Boy, that's... Hey, listen.
8: Yes, the motor's on the boat. The captain is exactly right for time. The island should be 30 feet below us by the time he gets here.
7: Boy, this is sure going to make a story for the folks back home.
8: I will be so glad to see your world, Jerry. And to live with my mother in her comfortable and safe home.
7: Hey, Joan, how about the commander? She helped us out a lot. It's too bad to leave her here with these Euclideans. She wanted to escape with us.
8: She will not be suspected of having helped us, Jerry. And sometime we may get the chance to aid her.
7: Yeah, I guess so. That boat's getting closer.
8: Yes.
7: Now they've got the searchlight on us.
8: But they should save all their power for the radio.
7: Hey, Tex. Ahoy, the bridge there.
12: Stand by where you are. Look out for the swell. The landing stage is ready.
7: Ooh. Hang on tight, Joan. We're going to get rocked around.
8: Yes. Oh, the motors are being reversed. There is the landing stage, Jerry.
7: Yeah. I'll shove the guard over to it. You hang on to my life ring for
8: yes.
7: me.
8: Yes. The captain will want these rings.
7: Hey, Tex. We're at the stage.
12: Coming down, kid. Are you both all right?
13: How are you, Joan, dear?
8: Oh, I am fine, Mother.
12: Here, Joan, let me give you a hand up. You and Jerry go up on deck. I'll get the skipper to help me with this prisoner.
8: He is only asleep, Captain. It would be well to have him carefully searched and under heavy guard when he awakes.
12: Right. Now, come on. Up you go. I'll join you kids in the camp.
7: Okay, Tex. Come on, Joan.
8: Yes.
13: Oh, Joan, my dear, I've been so afraid for
8: oh,
13: you.
8: Oh, but we were in no danger, Mother.
13: Joan, my dear little daughter.
7: Oh, everything's all right now, Mrs. Gregory. You and Joan go in the cabin. I'll come in after I send the skipper down to Tex.
8: Oh, it is good to be back with you, Mother dear.
13: You'll never know how I suffered while you and Jerry were down inside that terrible island.
8: But you see, we have returned quite safely.
13: Oh, yes, dear, but we didn't know that you would. Now, in you go, Joan. We'll get some dry clothes for
8: oh,
13: you.
8: Oh, no, Mother. I am quite warm. Oh, Mother, those dear little homing pigeons. You had brought them into this cabin.
13: Yes, Joan. We hid them in the radio cabin on the yacht and took them with us when we made the last trip to this boat.
8: Oh, but they are so clever, these small birds. And it is thanks to them that we are free from the island.
13: No doubt of it, Joan. If it hadn't been for these homing pigeons, Johnson would never have been able to get the last message to us, or the captain get his real formula instructions to Johnson.
8: And when we get back to your home in California, will we see more of these pigeons?
13: Not only will you see lots of them, but I'm going to give you and Jerry each a pair for your very own, so that you may train them to carry messages between our home and Jerry's.
8: Oh, Mother, that will be nice.
7: Oh, boy, this is sure swell. Hiya, Mrs. Gregory.
13: I'm very, very happy, Jerry. was bad with you and Joan gone.
9: J12C to J24Y. J12C to J24Y. Can you hear me?
7: I'll get it, Mrs. Gregory.
13: All right.
7: Hello, Johnson. Jerry Hall back on J24Y. We're in the clear. Island submerged, and we're running away from it. How's that?
9: Fine, Jerry. Is Bradford there?
7: He's out on deck. Hang on, and I'll get him. Here's Tex now. It's Johnson, Captain.
14: Okay, Jerry. Hello, Johnson. We got away right on time. Where are you?
9: Due north of island. I have arranged fuel supply for you 50 miles north of island. Can you make that?
14: We'll make it wide open. Good man, Johnson. That all?
9: That's all. And good luck, everybody.
8: Oh, Captain, we are really free.
13: Yes, isn't it wonderful?
14: Yes, Pat, you've actually found Joan, and we're safely on our way home.
7: Hey, Joan, how did you get the little homing pigeons in here?
8: Mother had them brought in, Jerry. Are they not nice?
7: Boy, those little guys sure saved all of us.
8: Oh, so happy. We're really going home.
14: Yes, Pat, it's been pretty bad at times, but it'll be a wonderful experience to come back someday and take charge of that island with plenty of help.
7: Boy, gee, that'd be swell.
13: Yes, Jerry. But now, let's think of nothing but home. Home.
7: Yeah. Gee. Home. My dad and Hollywood Boulevard. And, oh, golly, whiskers.
13: Joan, dear, you're so quiet. Aren't you happy, too?
8: Happy? Oh, Mother, I'm so happy. I... Oh, golly whiskers.
15: Yes, it's for you. It's your dinner. It's called Cupboard Love. Cupboard Love's different. Comes in a packet, not a tin. See this foil pouch? Keeps it moist and squeezy. That's right. It's a new kind of cat food. Moist. It's good for you. Like it?
16: New Cupboard Love. What the well-cared-for cat has for dinner.
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0: Once again, the Damon Runyon Theater brings you another story by the master storyteller, Damon Runyon. And this one, Baseball Happy. And to tell it to you, here is Broadway.
1: Thanks. It is one afternoon in early spring. The baseball season is just underway, and I am sitting behind third base at the Polo Grounds, waiting for the Giants to carve up a few Brooklyns, when I feel somebody sit down next to me. I look over, and who is it but Armand Stacy? I do not like this citizen. But he pays his way in, so there's nothing I can do about it. Then he speaks to me.
2: Great day for a ball game, huh, Broadway?
1: Yeah, for a ball game. 30,000 people here, and you sit down next to me.
2: Don't like me, do you?
1: You are not my idea of a boon companion. Now or ever?
2: Lots of people don't like me. Why should you be there?
1: So long, Armand.
2: Sure, so long. Broadway, I gotta get out of here.
1: My sentiments, exactly. You are a mind reader.
2: It can't be her, not after all these years.
1: Who are you talking about? You look like you see a ghost.
2: Yeah, ghost. Broadway, I see you around.
1: If I see you first, you will have to hunt.
3: Let me through him.
1: With that, Armand takes the wind like a million gendarmes are after him. I look around to see what makes him decide not to stay. And I see her. At first, I do not believe it. But there she is, Baseball Hattie, sitting at her old place behind the Giants' dugout. Now, why Armand blows at the sight of her is quite a story, which I will tell you in a minute.

0: And now, back to the Damon Runyon Theater and the famous story, Baseball Hattie.
1: Like I say, I spot Baseball Hattie sitting behind the Giants' dugout, and it takes me back maybe 20 years before, when the Giants are playing in Philadelphia. Seems the umpire calls a close one against the Phillies, and the citizens there resent it more than someone. In fact, a group of them are waiting for the Giants to come from the clubhouse.
2: There they come! Yeah, Giants! Let's make them sorry they ever come to Philly! Come on, you guys!
3: Hey, Larry, out of here! Larry, out of here!
2: That's Beanstalk Duckler! Come on, boys! Let's put him back in the bushes!
3: Somebody gonna get hurt! Okay, come on, all of you! Come on!
4: Come with you, Haystack! Grab something solid and swing away!
3: You better get out of here. This ain't no place for a lady.
4: Who says I'm a lady?
3: Oh, you got him right over the head.
4: Come on back. Back way to the tunnel leading up to the street. I'll hold him off.
3: I can leave you here with him.
4: The cops will be here soon. Come on, you yellow boobs! Come on!
3: Cops.
4: Back to that tunnel, Haystack. Come on, get going.
3: Yeah, come on. We can make it now.
1: That is how Baseball Hattie meets Haystack Douglas. They get away from the fight, and later they are sitting together in a little sandwich place. She is looking at him and says,
4: "You didn't get hurt, did you?"
5: "Me? No. You?"
4: "No."
5: "You sure pitched into those birds."
4: "Yeah."
5: "What's your name?"
4: "Hattie. Everybody calls me Baseball Hattie."
5: "Oh, sure, Baseball Hattie. Ain't you always behind the dugout when we play home games?"
4: "Uh-huh. When I can make it, I go out of town. Follow the Giants."
5: "You like baseball, huh?"
4: "Nothing like it. Ever since my father took me to my first game when I was a kid, I've been following the Giants."
5: "Ever seen me pitch?"
4: "I ain't never missed a game you're in."
5: "Pretty good, huh?"
4: "You're the best left-hander I've seen since.
5: "Since? Maybe I'm the best lefty you ever seen, huh?"
4: "You've got a curve like the letter Q. And that fast ball. When you can't see him, you can't hit him."
5: "Yeah.
4: Why do they call you Haystack?"
5: "Maybe because I once pitched hay back in Missouri."
4: "That where you come from?"
5: "Sure. Don't you never read the sports pages?"
4: "Yeah."
5: "Well, then you ought to know."
4: "I just want to hear you say it."
5: "Why?"
4: "I don't know. Just do."
5: "You get me talking about myself, and I'll never stop."
4: "Okay by me."
5: "Where are you from?"
4: "New York."
5: "What are you doing?"
4: "Let's talk about you, huh?"
5: "Sure. You see, it's throw one hitter last week?"
4: "Oh, sure. The Cubs didn't have a chance."
5: "I figure maybe I win 25 games this season in the World Series."
4: "Oh, you can do it, Haystack."
5: "Sure I can. Stand on one leg."
4: "Why are you laughing?"
5: "Oh, it's something somebody said the other day."
4: "What was it?"
5: "Somebody said if I didn't quit horsing around and living like I do, I'd burn myself out in a year." "Me, I won't never burn out. Not as long as I got this left arm."
4: "Yeah. I heard you were kind of hard to handle."
5: "I got a right little fun. I get out there and pitch my heart out. Comes night, I got to have a little fun."
4: "Ain't you ever worried about losing a game after having a little fun?"
5: "Me? Nah. This old arm's like a rubber whip. And I..."
4: "What's the matter? Why'd you stop talking?"
5: "I just noticed something, Hattie."
4: "Like what?"
5: "Like you're a real good-looking doll." "Yeah, a real good-looking doll."
1: So that is that. Hattie and Haystack make a pair from then on. And Haystack keeps burning up the lead. Wins 14 in a row, including a no-hitter and 2 4-hitters. Then he hits a slump. And one night, Hattie gets a corner where she lives.
6: "I guess you don't know me, do you, Hattie?"
4: "Yeah, maybe I do. I've seen your face someplace. Maybe in the newspaper."
6: "Yeah, that could be. My name's Benson."
4: "Oh, sure. Red Benson, scout for the Giants." "You looking for a good second baseman here?"
6: "Nope. Just a good baseball fan."
4: "That's me, Red. Never miss a game."
6: "I wish you would."
4: "Huh? What's on your mind, mister?"
6: "Haystack Douglas."
4: "What about him?"
6: "You know, knocked out of the box 3 times in a row in the last 2 weeks."
4: "Oh, what? Every pitcher hits a streak like that. The best of them. Christy Mathewson, Marquardt, Johnson, Bender."
6: "But they all came back strong."
4: "So will Haystack."
6: "And look, you want me to put it on the line straight?"
4: "Might be a good idea, Red. Pitch away."
6: "I picked Haystack out of the bushes. I found him pitching for peanuts back in Missouri. I talked the Giants into getting him.
4: I know all that. So you get credit for digging up a world beater. You want some kind of a medal for doing your job?
6: No. I want Haystack to be the great pitcher he can be.
4: There ain't nothing wrong with him.
6: Nothing that you couldn't cure.
4: Meaning? Meaning what?
6: Stay away from him.
4: You're kidding.
6: I'm not.
4: Mr. Benson, let me get this straight. You want me to stay away from Haystack?
6: That's it. For his sake, for the sake of the Giants.
4: Well, either one's a good enough reason, but why pick on me?
6: Why don't you take a guess?
4: Look, that port-sided apple tosser was a wild onion before I met him. I didn't add nothing. Besides, all left-handers are screwball.
6: Granted.
4: What are you giving me?
6: A chance.
4: For what?
6: For making something out of it.
4: Look, why don't you get back in the woodwork?
6: Now, look, Hattie. I figure Haystack's got a chance to straighten out before it's too late. We can keep him away from the high spots, level him up.
4: Then do it. I ain't stopping you.
6: But you are.
4: Look, I told you he was a runaway horse before I met him.
6: Hattie, you like baseball?
4: What's that got to do with this?
6: Everything. A few million kids get their kicks from the game. The big boys on the diamond are heroes. What do you say we keep it that
4: way? So who's taking candy away from the little... Well, am I?
6: Hattie, answer me a question. One question, and then I'll shut up.
4: Cheap at half the price. What's the question?
6: What kind of a reputation have you got?
4: I'm supposed to be Snow White?
6: That's none of my business, but it is my business to protect the game.
4: By throwing a few mistakes I made back in my face.
6: The fans are catching on. They're talking.
4: Oh, sure, sure they are. When Haystack was winning, he could have been friendly with Cleopatra, Helena Troy, and a few other dolls. But as soon as the rest of the league touched him up, I'm a bad influence. Is that it?
6: Something like
4: that. Okay, okay. Now take your frame out of here. Don't brighten up my place, honey. Go on, get.
6: You love the guy, Hattie? Yeah. I guess that's it. Well, I got a job to do. I got the game and the Giants to think about.
4: So?
6: So, Haystack goes on suspension.
4: What?
6: Believe me, Hattie, this isn't personal between you and me.
4: From where I stood, it was.
6: No. You love the game. I love it. It's been my life. Either you cut loose from Haystack, or he goes on suspension indefinitely. Think it over, Hattie. Think it over.
1: So from what I hear, Hattie does cut loose and sees no more of Haystack for some time. And it seems that this does him some good because he starts burning up the league again. Then suddenly, no one sees him for 2 weeks. The Giants are slipping down in the standings like a red-hot poker going through thin ice. It is near the end of the season. With Haystack, the Giants might have been up. But without him, they are sunk. Then one night, Hattie's at her place when she hears something at the door.
4: Who's that? Who's there? Beat it before I call the cops. Go on, beat it.
3: Hattie! You better open up or I'll bust in a whole wall.
4: Haystack. Haystack. Oh, you big...
3: What's the idea of locking me out, huh? What's the idea?
4: Come on, get in here before somebody sees you.
3: Everybody sees me. Greatest left-hander in our game. Greatest.
4: Come on, sit down here. Come on, sit down.
3: Who's up next? What's his weakness? Fastball? I got it. Curve? I got it.
7: Hi, Hattie.
4: Oh, look at you. Look at you.
7: Former uniform. Well, well, former uniform. Gonna get fine.
4: Sit still.
3: Gotta have some fun. Hits my heart out in the daytime. Gotta have some fun at night.
4: You big rube. You busted yourself right out of the league. You knocked yourself right out of the box.
3: Me? Me? Ha! Greatest left-hander in the game. Got pissed. Right now.
4: Stay sitting.
3: Let me alone. When you got pissed.
4: You.
3: Hattie.
4: I'll pitch. Hattie. I signed out because I thought it would do you some
3: me.
4: Good.
3: You hurt my face.
4: Yeah, I don't want to hurt your face.
3: Don't do it, Hattie. Please.
7: Now, what do you want to go and do that for, Hattie? What you crying for? Huh? For me?
4: Shut up.
7: I love you, Hattie. I want to marry you.
4: You want to marry me?
7: Sure. can't live without you. Look, you marry me, straighten up, and be the greatest left-hander in the game. Huh?
4: You mean it?
7: Sure.

And they are married. All the baseball writers are wondering what the front office of the Giants will say. But the manager says Haystack cannot possibly be any worse married than he is single. Now, maybe that is right. But what happens later, I will tell you in a minute.

0: And now, back to the Damon Runyon Theater and the famous story, Baseball Hattie.
1: Well, it comes on winter, and Haystack gets all through it without getting out of line once. In fact, he is so good that he gets a contract. And that spring, he reports to the Giants training camp, still towing the old straight and narrow marker. Then it is one day at the training park when Red Benson walks over to Hattie, and the scene is as follows.
2: Hello, Hattie.
3: Huh? Oh, hello, Red.
2: Looks pretty good, doesn't he?
3: Yeah, pretty good.
2: A lot of zip in that arm?
3: Lots.
2: Anything wrong, Hattie?
3: Wrong? Uh-uh. A lot of zip in the arm looks pretty good. What could be wrong?
2: Not with him. With you.
3: Me? Never anything wrong with me.
2: I noticed you don't sit with the other gals.
3: What other gals?
2: Well, the other wives of the players.
3: So? Half of them don't know nothing about baseball. You ought to be married to bookkeepers or something.
2: Don't let them throw you, Hattie.
3: What do you mean?
2: You know.
3: Ah.
2: They gave you the frost, huh?
3: I don't have nothing to do with them. If it's vice versa, it's okie-dokie with me.
2: Yeah. You did a great job on Haystack.
3: I didn't do nothing. He cleared himself up.
2: Hattie, I've wanted to talk to you about something ever since you and Haystack came south.
3: Go ahead.
2: Remember that night back in New York when I came to see you?
3: Yeah, I remember.
2: Don't.
3: Don't? Don't what?
2: Don't remember it.
3: I got a short memory, Red. As far as I'm concerned, there never was a night you came to see me.
2: You're all right, Hattie.
4: Well, what's the chinning all about?
5: How's the arm, Haystack?
4: Good. Why?
5: Well, it's going to be a tough season. Every outfit in the league's got a good club. Cards, Reds, Pirates, Cubs. They'll all be up there gnawing away at the old flagpole.
4: I'll win 25, maybe 30. Just tell the guys with the sticks to get me some runs. One's all I need.
5: Yeah. Yeah, I see. Well, I'll be seeing you. So long, Hattie.
3: See you later, Red.
4: What do he want?
3: Nothing. Just talking.
4: Yeah? Well, I'm running in for a shower.
3: I'll wait here.
4: No, don't bother. Go back to the hotel.
3: I don't mind. I'll see if the club's got any good sick boys.
4: I said don't wait.
3: Why not?
4: Because I'm going out.
3: Where?
4: What's the difference? I'm going out to a party.
3: Party? Where are we going?
4: I'm going.
3: Haystack. I get kind of lonesome back in that hotel.
4: Buy a magazine.
3: I don't want to stay home alone again.
4: Go to a movie.
3: By myself?
4: What's the matter? You need somebody to explain the picture to you?
3: Okay, Haystack. What time will you be back?
4: Don't watch the clock, that's all.
1: And that is the way it goes. More and more, Haystack begins to feel that he makes a bad deal when he marries Hattie. But Hattie says nothing and does her best to keep him in line. Then it comes up the middle of the season. The Giants are right up in there and depending more and more on Haystack's left shoot form. But it seems that along about this time, Haystack discovers he likes to shoot craps and engage in various other pastimes that separate him from a good portion of scratch. So one night, he comes home late, and the scene is as follows.
3: Haystack?
4: Yeah. It's me.
3: What time is it?
4: Who cares?
3: I guess nobody. Haystack, sit down, will you? Here on the bed.
4: Why?
3: I got something to tell you.
4: It'll wait. I'm tired.
3: You'll like this.
4: Yeah? What makes you think I will?
3: We're going to have a kid.
4: That's big news?
3: Did you get what I said?
4: Yeah, I got it. What's my cue? Stand on my ear and do a twist?
3: Haystack.
4: Haystack.
3: A kid, honey. A kid, a boy like you.
4: It'll be a girl.
3: Either one's all right, but a boy. A ball player like you. Do you ever think of that?
4: Nope. Now stop yapping, will you? I'm tired. I'm pitching tomorrow.
3: You big-headed fool. You swelled up a loon. Who do you think you are?
4: What's eating on you?
3: Nothing. Just nothing. Get out of here. Get out.
4: Go on back to sleep.
3: You. You.
4: Don't do that again, Hattie. Don't never do that again.
3: Why'd I ever marry? Why?
4: Want me to answer that?
3: Get out!
4: Okay, I'll answer it, and then go. You married me because I was on the upgrade. Great chance for you to tie in with somebody who'd pull you out of the mud.
3: Haystack.
4: Yeah. And what was you when we married, huh? Maybe you'd like an answer to that, too. Or maybe you don't need no answer. You already got it. Okay. This washes us up.
3: Where you going?
4: Where you told me. Out.
5: Get back in there, Haystack.
4: Benson, what are you doing here?
5: Keeping tabs on you. Now get back in there.
4: Putting a tail on me, huh?
5: Yeah. Hello, Hattie.
3: Red. Oh, Red.
5: Hey, Stack, I trailed you tonight from one joint to another. Now I caught up with you.
4: Beat it.
5: Shut up and listen. Hattie.
3: What?
5: I heard what went on. I was standing outside.
4: Oh, great. Just great.
5: I'm glad I did.
4: I got enough. I'm going.
5: You're staying. You're staying if I have to choke some sense into you.
4: Red, let go. Let go.
5: Now you listen to me, you great big hero. You make one move to leave Hattie, and I'll give the whole story to every sports writer in the business. I'll see that they open up on you with every typewriter in the country. When they finish, you won't be able to get a job pitching beanbags in a carnival.
4: Sure, sure. And kill the chance for the pennant?
5: Yeah, even that. Baseball's my life. The Giants are my life. But so help me, Haystack. I swear to heaven I'll see us finish last before I let you walk out on Hattie.
6: And Haystack does not walk out. He can do nothing but pitch, and underneath he knows that once he has finished doing that, he is very much out in the cold indeed. Well, it comes up the end of August, and the Giants are fighting for the front end of the league, and an important series with Brooklyn is coming up. Everybody knows that Haystack is due to pitch at least two of the games, and he can generally beat the Dodgers of that year just by tossing his glove out on the mound. Then one evening, he comes home to Hattie with a guest, and the scene is as follows.
4: Hattie! Hattie!
3: Yeah? What do you want, Haystack?
4: You know Armand Stacy.
3: Yeah, I heard of him.
7: How are you, Mrs. Douglas? Nice to see you again.
3: Sure. Haystack, what's the idea of bringing home this two-bit gambler?
7: You don't like me, Mrs. Douglas.
4: Don't pay no attention to her, Stacy.
7: Oh, forgive her.
3: What do you want, Haystack?
4: Me and Stacy's got some business to talk over. Why don't you go to a movie?
3: I'm staying.
7: It won't take long, Mrs. Douglas. Just as long as it takes to walk around the block.
3: Haystack, what are you up to?
4: Business, I told you. Now beat it. Either you beat it out, or me and Stacy will go someplace else. And I might break training. Get it?
3: All right. I'll go.
7: You know, you handle that very nicely, Haystack.
4: Yeah. Now talk.
7: Haystack, you're on my books for $5,000. I carried you for 6 months.
4: I know that, and you know it. It ain't news.
7: I'm just reminding you. Now, you pitch tomorrow against Brooklyn.
4: Yeah?
7: The odds are 2-1 against the Dodgers, if you pitch.
4: If? I got no choice.
7: I don't want you to have one. Sure, pitch, but not so good.
4: Blow the game?
7: It'll cancel the $5,000, and you get 3 more.
4: When?
7: $1,000 now and 2 more after the game.
4: Hmm. You stand to make a killing, huh?
7: I'll get something out of it, yeah.
4: Make it 4,000, you got yourself a winner.
7: Well, I'm not one to haggle. It's a deal. Now, can you make it look good?
4: Sure. A little less on a fastball. A curve don't break in right. I feed a wrong ball to a long hitter and
7: what? This is Douglas. It was a short walk.
3: I ain't never been away, Stacy.
4: You...
7: Huh? You heard that?
3: Yeah.
7: So? If Haystack doesn't blow the game, I'll squeeze for the $5,000 he owes me. If he plays my way, who knows the difference?
3: Haystack, you ain't gonna do it.
4: Why not?
3: Haystack, I know you're a liar, a cheat, but nobody can tell me you'll drop down so low to toss off a ball game.
4: Well, are you gonna feed me that stuff about the great American game?
3: Yeah. Hey, Speck, you ain't gonna do it. You ain't gonna do it because of our kid. Your son and my son who'll grow up to be a ball player.
4: Ha! The kid ain't even here yet. She's got him pitching no-hitters.
3: He'll have your name. If anybody finds out you toss the ball game, what chance will he have?
4: Nobody finds it out. Now stop yapping.
3: You always find out a dirty deal like this. Especially if you deal with a dog like Stacy.
7: Oh, please, Mrs. Douglas.
3: He'll be the first one to holler copper if it's found out. Because he's a stool pigeon at heart. Hey, Speck. You ain't gonna do it.
7: Hey, Stack. Where'd you get that gun?
4: Teddy, you're going nuts. Put that away.
3: I'm gonna fix it so he don't bribe you.
7: Hey, Stack. Hey, Stack, I...
8: Yeah, you can't prove a thing. Can't pull the thing on me.
3: He's dead. Honey. He's dead.
9: Did you have to make it? My left arm. Eddie.
1: Well, there was a big horror about the thing, but it comes out in the newspapers that Hattie aims for Stacy and hits Haystack, and of course Stacy brings no charges. When the doctors are through with Haystack, he will never pitch again. There is a big benefit game, and Haystack gets 25,000 fifth. Then he and Hattie go to the Pacific coast, and the last I hear, he passes away being a respectable grocer. And Hattie? That is the payoff of the story, and one which I will tell you in a minute.

0: Well, that is the story so far. Then, like I say when I first begin, Armand Stacy does a quick fade when he sees Hattie. Now, I am more than somewhat curious, so I get to where Hattie is.
1: Well, well, Broadway, how are you?
0: Just fine, Hattie. And you?
1: Good, good. A little older than when I saw you last.
0: You know, it is like old times seeing you here behind the Giants' dugout.
1: Yeah, it is.
0: Yeah, it is.
1: Wasn't that Armand Stacy you was with just a minute ago?
0: Hattie, I am not with him. Furthermore, I never am with him. He is always with someone.
1: I know what you mean. He's seen me and he beat it.
0: Yeah, I guess he figures you are still mad that you miss him that day and hit Haystack.
1: Uh-huh. Hey, Broadway, did I ever tell you where I come from?
0: Huh? No, you do not.
1: My father ran a carnival when I was a kid.
0: Seems to me this is a funny time to be giving me the story of your life.
1: Uh-huh. But you said Armand was scared of me, thought I was still after him. You know, I minded the shooting gallery at the carnival when I was a kid. Got to be a pretty fair shot.
0: Yeah, I guess that would be natural. In fact, it would be unnatural for you to miss anybody you aim at close range.
1: Yeah, it would. Now,
2: ladies and gentlemen, the battery for today's game.
0: Hattie,
2: for the Giants, catching Pinky Stanley. Pitching, Gerald Butler.
0: Gerald Butler. Hattie, is that...
1: Yeah. A great left-hander. Just like his father. But Broadway...
0: Huh?
1: That's where the resemblance ends.
3: And so ends the famous Damon Runyon story, Baseball Hattie. Listen in again next week for... The Damon Runyon Theater.

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Vern Carstensen is in charge of production. This is a Mayfair production.

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You must be proud of yourself, mister. 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And he's going to enjoy the same kind of life you have, if he lives long enough.

0: Have Gun, Will Travel. Starring Mr. John Daner as Paladin. San Francisco, 1875. The Carlton Hotel, headquarters of a man called Paladin.
1: Mr. Paladin, here is a brandy you order.
2: Thank you, A-boy. Just set it down.
1: Mr. Paladin, wine stewards say this brandy very special, also very expensive.
2: Oh. Mm. Very palatable.
1: Yeah, so, sake cheaper and faster, but sometimes cause you much trouble.
2: You know, A-boy, here in the West, it's water that causes the real trouble.
1: Oh, no, Mr. Paladin, water. Who ever got into trouble because they drink too much water?
2: No, listen. This item in today's paper. Benedict, Wyoming. The refusal of a local rancher to permit access to the sole remaining source of water in this drought-stricken area has resulted in the deaths of two men and threatened open warfare.
1: Oh, too bad. Hey, Mr. Paladin, you plan to offer services in interest of drought-stricken area?
2: As a matter of fact, I have a letter to a Mr. Wellman of Benedict, Wyoming. Here, ready to mail. Will you take care of it?
1: Oh, yes, sir. Anything else, Mr. Paladin?
2: Yes. You might bring me another brandy.
3: Winston tastes good like a cigarette should because...
4: There's filter blend up front, up front ahead of the filter. And the flavor you get in a Winston cigarette from filter blend.
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0: It was mid-morning when I rode into Benedict. The town was hot, dusty, and quiet. There was a feeling of tension in the air, an uneasiness, a waiting for something to happen. I tied my horse to the hitching rail and went into the saloon.
1: What'll it be, mister?
0: Glass of rye.
2: You might as well fill mine again, Barney.
1: Okay, Jeff.
0: It's hot.
2: Yeah.
0: Pretty quiet town.
2: No more than most.
0: You live around here?
2: Yep.
0: How do I get to the Wellman Ranch?
2: Take the north road, about 3 miles.
0: Oh, thanks.
1: Yeah? It'll be a dollar.
2: You a friend of the Wellmans?
0: No.
2: Looking for work, then?
0: In a way. What's going on here? What's everyone waiting for?
2: For me to get killed.
1: Jeff, Casey just rode into town.
2: Guess the waiting's about done. That squares us, Barney. Maybe I'll see you, mister.
0: He was slender, rangy, maybe 19. Too young for the troubled seriousness in his eyes as he walked out of the saloon. When I got outside, he was already standing in the thick, white dust of the street, steady, watching the man advancing toward him.
3: Don't, Casey. There's no sense to this. You want an apology? All right, I apologize. It's no good, Casey. Listen to me, please. You know you...
2: Excuse me, mister. Have to get my horse.
0: You killed that man.
2: I know. Guess the town will have to keep on waiting. There's a job open at the Wellmans now. His.
0: The drought had taken its toll at the Wellman Ranch. The house stood still and desolate in an expanse of bare, scorched earth. I rode into the yard and dismounted. Then I led my horse to the watering trough. It was empty. I tried the hand pump.
4: I'm sorry, it's dry.
0: Huh? Oh. How do you do, ma'am?
4: I can let you have a bucket from the kitchen pump if you like.
0: Yeah, I'd appreciate it. It's been a long ride.
4: Just come on in and help yourself.
0: Fine. My name is Paladin. I'm here to see Mr. Wellman.
4: Well, he should be back soon. The pump's by the sink. It'll need priming.
0: Thank you.
4: Mister.
0: Yes?
4: You just come from town?
0: Yes.
4: Did anything happen?
0: Man was killed, if that's what you mean.
4: You know who?
0: His name is Casey, I believe. I understand he worked for you.
4: Oh, no. I was afraid when I saw him start away this morning. Jeff did it.
0: Jeff? Yes.
4: So senseless, over nothing. And there'll be more.
0: Now, this Jeff didn't want to kill him. He tried to stop him.
4: Oh, boy. Poor Jeff.
0: No. Jeff's alive.
5: Arthur, Casey's dead. Young Calvert Gunn. Who are you?
4: He's Mr. Paladin. He just told me about it.
0: Oh. I passed through Benedict on my way out here. I saw it happen.
5: You're a Paladin, huh? Think you can stand up to Calvert?
0: If there's a good reason.
5: That's your job. Get rid of him.
0: Well, I don't think we understand each other. I offered my services to help you get water.
5: Here. This is your car, isn't it? The one you sent me?
0: Yes.
5: Have gun, will travel. That only means one thing as far as I'm concerned, and it's the only reason I hired you.
0: Then we've both made a mistake, Mr. Wellman. I'm not an executioner.
6: Constipation can be a problem for anyone, even doctors.

0: And when constipation occurs, it's interesting to see just what doctors consider important about a laxative they might use or recommend. Well, a majority of the doctors we heard from had this to say. A laxative should be effective, gentle, as close to natural acting as possible, and a medicine that can be used with complete confidence. Now, X-Lax has been popular with many doctors and millions of people over the years because chocolated X-Lax is effective. 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
2: The heat rose off the dry, parched earth to hang in the air and sear every breath. I was well on my way back to town when I heard someone coming up behind me fast.
3: Paladin! Paladin, wait! Paladin, I'm sorry. I was upset about Casey. I wasn't thinking straight, but I need your help. We all do.
2: I told you, Wellman, I didn't offer that kind of help.
3: Look, can I talk to you or not?
2: Go ahead.
3: We're desperate, Paladin. Our water holes are dried up. Even our deep wells are going dry. Another week of this and our herds will be buzzard bait. Calvert's trying to ruin us.
2: Now, why should a boy like that want to ruin you?
3: A boy? I'm not talking about Jeff. It's his father, Roy Calvert. He owns the Six Iron over in the valley.
2: Roy Calvert?
3: Yeah.
2: There was a gunfighter by that name.
3: The same man. Bought the ranch here 3 years ago.
2: Well, what's he done? What's he got to do with your water supply?
3: Well, there's a lake behind his ranch fed by underground springs. Never runs dry. Calvert's land crosses the mouth of the valley. It's the only approach to the lake. Now he's fenced it off, won't let our herds through.
2: Well, there must be some local ordinance about that, an easement, a right-of-way.
3: There's nothing in writing. Folks just always used the lake whenever there's been a dry spell. Calvert let us through the first year he come, but not now.
2: Why not?
3: I don't know. 2 weeks ago, Harry Craig got mad, tried to drive his herd through. Young Calvert killed two of his men. Well, his father's turned him into a worse killer than he was himself. I'll tell you right now, Paladin, the only way to break Calvert is to get that boy.
2: What do you really want, Mr. Wellman? Water or Jeff's hide?
3: I want results, fast.
2: All right. I'll get them for you, but in my own way.
3: What are you going to do?
2: Talk with Calvert. At the gateway of the Six Iron Ranch, I wondered if I was heading into trouble. I could hear gunshots. I dismounted and moved toward the sound. When I reached the corner of the barn, I realized what was happening. There was a crudely drawn silhouette of a man on the barn wall. And Roy Calvert was working with his son.
4: That's good, but you're a little late and the second shot hit too high.
5: But I hit him. He'd have been hurt.
4: That's not good enough. How many times do I have to tell you, when you fire, every shot's got to kill. Hurt ain't enough. From the armpits to the waist, that's your target. Nowhere else.
2: It's good advice if all you want to do is kill.
4: Who are you? What do you want?
2: 5 minutes of conversation. The name's Paladin.
4: Paladin? Yeah, I've heard of you.
5: Did you get that job at the Wellmans?
4: Anybody who works for Wellman has no business here.
2: Anybody who would deprive his neighbors of water has no business being a rancher.
4: So that's it.
2: Can we talk it over?
4: Let me show you something. Then you decide how much there is to talk over.
2: I followed Calvert through the yard and on past the ranch house to a pleasant tree-shaded knoll that overlooked the valley below. He stopped beside a mound of earth marked with a white cross.
4: Here's all I got to say, Paladin. That's my wife's grave. This town put her there. 20 years we were married. Kind woman she was. Good, patient, and lonely. So lonely.
2: You must have loved her very much. Takes that for a man like you to give up his gun.
4: I turned to this ranch because I wanted her to have a place where she could say hello to somebody and he wouldn't look past her.
6: or somebody talked to her. Passed the time of day like ordinary folks.
7: The name Calvert was a death sentence to more than 20 men. Did you think he could hide it?
6: Nobody'd have known except for Wellman. He found out and passed the word around.
7: And she was alone again.
6: Yeah. Gunslinger's wife. Killer's wife. When she took sick, nobody came to call except the doctor. Then she died. I loved her very much. This town killed her. Now I'm going to kill this town.
7: Calvert, the ranchers will drive their way through.
6: They tried it once. It cost them.
7: Maybe next time it'll cost you.
6: Not likely. With Jeff playing my hand.
7: I have more respect for a man who plays his own. Calvert had been hurt. Badly. But now the ranchers in the town were being hurt. Somewhere it had to end. I went back to see Wellman at his place. I found him by the corral, his horse saddled and ready.
3: Well, Calvert gonna let us through?
7: Wellman, I can't undo 3 years of hate in one afternoon. Calvert told me about his wife.
3: Wife? But... Well, what do you mean? We never had anything to do with her.
7: I know. That's just it.
3: Well, I know if we can't use that lake, we're wiped out. Now, can we get through or not?
7: As of right now, no.
3: And then we'll have to drive our way through, and you take care of the boy.
7: I told you before, I'll do this job my way.
3: Not if you're working for me, Paladin. I'm going now for a meeting with the other ranchers. If you're with us, get rid of young Calvert. If not, cut out. Yeah.
8: Paladin, wait. You're leaving?
7: I can't do this his way.
8: Oh, then he'll go ahead without you, him and the others.
7: Yeah, looks that way.
8: They'll be fighting and shooting. Men will be killed. Men with wives and family. Mr. Paladin, please.
7: Now, wait a minute, Mrs. Wellman. Are you asking me to kill Jeff?
8: I'm asking you to measure one life against many.
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9: you get double your money back.

0: What are you doing back here again, Paladin? If you're working for Willman, sooner or later we'll shoot it out.
1: You've killed 3 men already, Jeff. Do you have a taste for it now?
0: You think I want to stand out there watching someone come at me like Casey this morning and know I had to kill him?
1: Did you have to?
0: He'd have killed me.
1: That's your excuse this time. What'll it be next?
0: He asked for it over nothing.
1: Jeff, when you set yourself up as the fastest gun, there'll be men making you prove it until the day you can't.
2: Paladin, haven't we had enough talk?
1: This time you listen, Calvert. Wellman's getting the other ranchers together. They're going to drive their way through to the lake.
2: They're going to try, you mean?
1: The herds are going through tomorrow afternoon.
2: I don't think so.
1: I'll see to it myself.
2: I wouldn't if I were you.
1: If you have any objections, I'll be in town all morning. We can settle everything right there.
2: We'll be glad to oblige.
1: You or Jeff?
0: Me.
1: Oh, it's getting easier all the time, isn't it, Jeff? You must be proud of yourself, Calvert. You've turned your son into a killer, and he's going to enjoy the same kind of life you have, if he lives long enough. Back in town, word had got around that Jeff Calvert was riding in to meet me. I waited in the saloon while men spoke in whispers and marked time. Wellman was there, too. You might as well fill mine up again, Barney.
3: I want to tell you, Paladin, I'm sorry about the way I talked yesterday.
1: Wellman, it's late to clear a guilty conscience. If you'd used that word sorry when Calvert's wife died, this wouldn't be necessary.
3: I know that. I did some thinking last night.
4: Mr. Paladin, the Calvert's just rode into town.
1: All right. That squares us, Barney. Well, I hope the show is worth the price.

0: Hello, Paladin.
1: All right, Jeff. Anytime you're ready. It won't be self-defense this time, Jeff. You'll have to draw first.
2: No. No, Paladin, over here.
1: What?
2: Me. You're pretty good, Paladin.
1: Decided to play your own hand after all, huh, Calvert?
3: Dad, are you all right?
2: Sure. You were wrong, Paladin. I didn't turn my boy into a killer.
1: Let's get him to the doctor, Jeff. Unless we're not finished.
3: We're finished. I got nothing to prove.
4: Could I... Well, I'd like to help. After he sees the doctor, I could drive him on home. Calvert, well, maybe we can talk, huh?
2: A little late for that, Wellman.
1: Calvert, when you came here, you expected people to forget the past. Well, suppose you try it. Let it end.
2: You're right. Wellman, I'd be much obliged to talk.

0: Hello, hey boy.
1: Oh, Mr. Paladin. Oh, too bad.
0: What? What's too bad?
1: You're coming back, you find San Francisco cold, rainy, fog creeping around everywhere. Oh, miserable. Oh,
0: what are you talking about, hey boy? This is what I've dreamed of for many a long, hot, dusty mile.
1: Oh, then very good. Hey, you look at time, Mr. Paladin. Something I can do for you?
0: There sure is, hey boy. Nice big pitcher of ice water.
2: Rotate the tires? But I thought they rotated right along with the wheels when the car is going.
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Hugh Douglas speaking. 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

0: Inside every Cape Plum, there's a nice clean stone asking to be let out. 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
2: Ladies and gentlemen, the secret word tonight is face.
3: Face? Oh, it's yours?
2: Face. F-A-C-E.
3: Oh, you spell too, huh?
2: You bet your life.
4: It's Groucho Marx in You Bet Your Life, the comedy quiz series produced and transcribed from Hollywood and brought to you by the DeSoto Plymouth Dealers of America, who invite you to see and drive the delightful, the lovely DeSoto for 1956.

0: And now, here he is, the one, the only...
1: Well. Here I am again with $2,000 for one of our couples, and if any of them say the secret word, this duck will fly down and pay him $101. We've added a little money on account of the other shows now. Arrivederci, duck. Arrivederci. George, arrivederci to you too.
2: Yes, well...
1: You know what that means?
2: Goodbye, or...
1: I guess so, or hello.
2: Go in good health or something.
1: Yeah,
2: or...
1: Something like that.
2: Groucho...
1: Like Alvidazane in Spanish.
2: Yeah. Arrivederci. Groucho, would you like to meet these people we have waiting back here?
1: Not particularly, no.
2: Well,
1: I don't see that I have much choice in the matter.
2: Would you come in, please? This is Odette.
1: Welcome Nasir to your bet's life. What is it?
2: Cado. This is Odette Nasir Cado.
1: Say the secret word and you'll divide $101. It's a common word, something you always have with you. Odette and Nasir Cado, eh? Well, this is obviously fraudulent, but Odette, I'll start with you. Where are you from?
3: Lebanon.
1: Lebanon? That's in Pennsylvania. I played there one night.
3: No, Lebanon in the Middle East.
1: The Middle East. And how long have you been married to this chap over here?
3: Married? He's my brother.
1: Brother? Well, this changes my entire attitude. I was beginning to dislike him, but now I think he's a charming fellow. As a matter of fact, he sort of grows on you. Could you give us some idea of what Nassau means in English?
4: Victor.
3: Victor.
1: Mm-hmm. Why don't you let him talk? He's your brother, not your husband, you know.
3: Well,
1: do you always do the talking for the two of you?
3: Because I know a little better English than he do. So that's why I do the talking myself.
1: You know better English than he do, huh? Well, you didn't prove it that time, kid. Well, that's very interesting. If he's out with a beautiful girl and she asks him for a kiss, he says romantically, wait till I call my sister. What kind of work did you do in Lebanon?
4: Everything.
1: What did he do?
3: He's a musician, first of all.
1: A musician, first of all? Mm-hmm. And what does he have to do?
3: And what?
4: Butcher.
1: A musician and a butcher? Well, how did you miss our orchestra, huh? There isn't a week that our boys don't slaughter some classic. Huh? They're the only group I know who can play Brahms' Lullaby and make it sound like Rock Around the Clock. Well, tell us something about the romantic customs in your country. Are they much different than in America?
3: Yeah, not exactly like here.
1: No, well, tell us...
3: The difference.
1: How a fella courts a girl in Lebanon.
3: Or كيف بلبنان عنا بي... He said there in Lebanon, you can't take a girl out without taking her family with him.
1: You all go out together? That runs into money if you go to Disneyland or someplace like that. What are you two doing in this country?
3: Well, I'm entertainer, singer.
1: You're entertainer? Oh.
3: And my brother is a musician.
1: Well, I mean, what kind of entertainer do you wear? Do you wear a bikini or something?
3: No, I sing.
1: You sing?
3: Mm-hmm.
1: In a bikini?
3: No, I sing with a dress.
1: Oh. Well, and you're a musician? What do you play besides a meat cleaver?
4: Oud.
1: Oud?
3: It's oud. Something like
1: well,
3: a
1: you'll
3: guitar.
1: Be out in a few minutes, but what do you play?
3: Oud. It's something like guitar or like a mandolin.
1: Well, could you give us a little sample of a Lebanese song?
3: I would like very much, but if we can get the oud, I think.
1: You have your oud with
3: yes.
1: you?
3: Everywhere we go,
1: I didn't
3: we
1: notice
3: take it
1: when you walked in.
3: Every place we go.
1: You got an oud here?
3: Yes.
1: Well, you stay here and entertain the audience. I'll get your oud.
3: My brother will get it, don't worry.
1: Oh, I thought it was a watermelon. Well, okay, kids, fire away, huh?

0: Well, kids, that was wonderful. And Odette, your voice thrilled me. You made this old geezer wish just for tonight he was a young Lebanese. Huh? And now you're both nice kids, and I wish you both the best of luck in America. However, I assume you'd like to win a lot of money, wouldn't you? Do you both understand how to play this game?
1: Well, I think I do a little bit, but he doesn't know.
0: No.
1: Well, I need some help.
0: You need some help.
1: Mm-hmm. Well, and I think I
0: get... Should I get somebody from the audience? Do you have any friends in the audience?
1: I got my cousin. He's there. Hasib Kado.
0: Where?
1: Someplace here. Come over.
0: Would you stand up, please, and come down there and bring your knowledge with you? Well, his name is the same as yours, the last name,
1: yes.
0: Huh?
1: But he's my cousin.
0: All right. Well, we let the three of you guess, huh? We're very liberal here.
2: All of you step right in, though. Yeah. So. Mm-hmm. There we are.
0: Well, you selected London, Paris, and Rome as your category. Do you understand that?
1: Now,
0: these are questions on the three major European capitals. Let's see what you know about them. And remember, the more the questions worth, the harder it is.
1: The better.
3: Starts with 80.
1: Okay.
0: $80? All right. What is the name of the London street that is synonymous with journalism and newspaperdom? Very famous street in London.
3: The London Officiera is not that one.
0: Well, you don't know?
3: Piccadilly?
0: No, it's Fleet Street. It's a very well-known street. Do you have any other cousins in the audience?
1: I guess he's gone.
0: Is this the only one you got out there?
3: She does need a lot more.
0: Huh?
3: She needs a lot
0: more. Is there another one out there?
1: Yes, I guess he's gone.
0: Well, bring him up. Where is she? Bring her. Where's the daughter? Come on up, kid.
1: You see her, daughter?
0: Yeah. Probably the whole audience is named Caddo tonight.
2: By the way, you have $50 left, however.
0: Yes, you have $50 left. You talk to them, and I'm casing this as it's coming up here. I'm off to Lebanon in the morning, huh?
2: Yeah. If you'd step in here.
0: Okay.
2: And you here, and we'll sort of... you fellas can stand.
0: Now, all right. Now, what are you going to go for? 60 or 100, 20? 60. Huh?
1: 60,
0: huh? What is the name of the most famous cathedral of Paris? Another cousin wanted. Well, it's Notre Dame, huh?
2: Well, you lost half your 50, you now have $25.
0: Yeah. You're going to wind up with about 3 cents apiece, I think. All right, now what are you going to go for? 50? Okay, the city of London is situated on both sides of what river?
3: The Thames.
0: That's right, the Thames. We call it the Thames.
2: Well, you now have $75.
3: Yeah.
0: Here's your last chance to beat the other couples. Now, what are you going to go for? 40? 90? 20? 40? All right. The remains of an ancient amphitheater where gladiatorial contests were held still stands in Rome. What is the name of this arena? Probably the most famous arena in the whole world. Rome. It's in Rome.
3: I don't know the name. I've seen it, but I don't remember the name.
0: Is there an uncle in the audience?
3: No.
0: It's the Colosseum.
2: And you wind up with $37.50.
0: Well, thanks and good luck from the DeSoto Plymouth dealer. Sorry you didn't win more.
2: Huh?
0: Goodbye.
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2: And now, Groucho, I'd like you to meet Miss Marjorie Glass and Mr. Russell Sharp. So, folks, would you come in, please, and meet Groucho Marx.
0: Well, welcome for the DeSoto Plymouth Dealers. Say the secret word and you'll divide $101. It's a common word, something you always have with you. Marjorie Glass and Russell Sharp. Glass and Sharp. Well, there may be a few cutting remarks before we're through here. And your name is Russell Sharp.
6: That's right.
0: Where are you from?
6: Burb, Wisconsin. Ringling Brothers Home.
0: Ringling Brothers?
6: Home.
0: Oh. What sort of work do you do, Mr. Sharp?
6: I'm a hobo.
0: Come again?
6: I'm a hobo.
0: You're a hobo? Well, I'm glad to meet you because I'm a bum. Well, actually, you don't look like a hobo. What is the difference between a bum and a hobo?
6: A bum won't work, and a hobo will work occasionally. It's kind of a mental complex there. You pick a little steak up and then look for the green horizon and move on to the next place.
0: You don't sound like a hobo. You're an unusually articulate fella. Do you realize that... is this some all the travel that you've done?
6: No, I managed about 30 years ago to give myself a college education.
0: Well, a college education can make a bum out of anybody. Well, how about traveling, Russ? I presume you hobos travel light. What do you get by with? Just a steamer trunk and a couple of suitcases?
6: Well, we're generally standing right in the middle of our wardrobe.
0: I see. In other words, if a strange dog takes a bite out of your trousers, you just head for a warmer climate.
6: You have it.
0: Well, do hobos still ride under trains, or are you riding under airplanes these days?
6: Well, you're still riding under trains.
0: Well, how are the accommodations? What is it like in a lower Pullman? Well, do they have uppers and lowers under the train?
6: Well, you kind of pick your spot. Boxcar, gondola, flat car. Ride the tops. You ride facing into the end of the locomotive so that the window blew up. And...
0: Wait a minute. You said the secret word, which is face. So you get $50.50, and your partner gets $50.50. Now, Marjorie, what sort of work do you do?
1: Well, I'm a gourmet.
0: You're a gourmet?
1: I'm a writer and a lecturer.
0: Is that so? Well, that's a coincidence. I'm a gourmet, too. I'm crazy about hominy grits and sow belly. What do you mean you write about food and drink? Do you write menus?
1: No. I've just written a gourmet dictionary. It's called How to Be Gourmet Wise. It's a guide to happy eating.
0: Oh. Well, what do you think of the eating habits of the people in this country? How do we compare with the continental chowhounds?
1: Well, America is blessed with the most abundant variety of food in the whole world. But the people are really the worst nourished. That's because people eat too fast and they don't season their cooking. But I think...
0: What would you consider an exceptional meal as a gourmet? And don't worry about prices, since we're only pretending.
1: Well, let's start out with a pâté de foie gras. We could have umami.
0: Would you mind explaining that to the audience? Well, what is a pâté de foie gras?
1: Goose liver. Right? And then we could have umami on aspic. That's a lobster. And then we have maybe a famous French dish called the national dish, gigot d'agneau. That's leg of lamb.
0: Oh, I thought that was a movie actor.
1: And then we could have épinard à la crème. That's a minced spinach with cream.
0: Oh, I thought that was a racehorse.
1: And the pomme de terre Anna. That's the scalloped potatoes.
0: Pumpernickel with what, did you say?
1: Pomme de terre Anna.
0: Oh.
1: And then we should have, by this time, we could have our
0: By this
1: salad.
0: Time, we should have a stomach pump.
1: And of course, we should have a wonderful wine. Let's have champagne.
0: Yeah, okay. That's champagne for everybody.
1: And then we can have...
0: And you expect the average American housewife to cook this every night?
1: What was the special occasion?
0: When she's in the movies in the afternoon, she rushes home at 6 o'clock and fixes this for her husband?
1: Well, it'll take all day to make it.
0: Well, you're not going to get the average American housewife to do this. They open up a can of corned beef hash and some baked beans.
1: If you're a gourmet, you can make corned beef hash taste good, too.
0: How do you do that?
1: Well, you could just use your imagination.
0: Oh, and don't use the hash at all. Well, you're an interesting couple, and I hope you win a lot of money tonight. And you're all ready to play You Bet Your Life?
6: That's right.
0: You know the rules of the game?
6: That's right.
2: In the race for the $2,000, the first couple won $37.50. And the secret word is face.
0: Okay, here we go. This is a dictionary quiz. And remember, the more the question is worth, the harder it is. Now, what do you want to start with? Anything from 10 to 100?
1: $50.
0: $50? Mm-hmm. What do you call the art or profession of preparing and stuffing animals?
6: Taxidermy.
0: That's right. Taxidermy is right.
2: Well, off to a good start. You have $150.
0: Now, to avoid confusion, I'd like you to discuss the answer and give me one answer between you, because she may have an alternate answer. What are you going to go for? 50, 70. 60, 70?
1: 70.
0: 70? 70. Mm-hmm. All right. For $70, what does the word purloin mean? P-U-R-L-O-I-N.
6: Steal.
0: Steal is right.
2: You now have $220.
0: Now, what are you going to go for? 80? 40?
6: 80.
0: 80. What does the word reiterate mean?
6: Repeat.
0: That's right. To say over again, to repeat.
2: You now have $300.
0: He's going to leave here in a Pullman in a lower drawing room. Here's your last chance to beat the other couple.
6: $100.
0: For $100, what is the word for goods deliberately cast overboard to lighten a vessel in distress?
6: $100.
0: When a vessel is in trouble.
6: Salvage. Ballast.
0: No, I'm sorry. I was rooting for you. It's jetsam.
2: Well, they wound up with $150.
0: Well, that's more than you came in with, isn't it? Well, thanks and good luck from the DeSoto Plymouth dealers. And you also got $50.50 in the secret word. Thank you.
2: Groucho, just before we went on the air, our studio audience selected Mrs. Marjorie Kuntz to be on the show, and her partner is Mr. Geza DeRosner. So, folks, if we can please.
0: We got some dillies Groucho here tonight, eh? Welcome to Your Bet Your Life. Say the secret word and divide $101. You each get $50.50. It's a common word, something you always have with you. Now, Marjorie Kuntz, I'll start with you. Where are you from, Marjorie?
7: I'm from Tyler, Texas, Groucho.
0: From Tyler, Texas? Well, you're a very good advertisement for the Lone Star State.
7: Thank you.
0: Are you married or single?
7: I'm married.
0: Oh, well, I'm sorry to hear that. You're Mr., Geza DeRosner, huh?
8: That's right. Geza.
0: Yeah, well, that's obviously a phony name, but what kind of a name is it? Huh?
8: It's a Hungarian name.
0: Oh, Hungarish, huh? What part of Tennessee are you from, Geza?
8: From a small town in Hungary called Nagycsömöte.
0: Oh.
8: The west side of the country.
0: Oh. That isn't Lebanon, eh?
8: No, that is a small town on my father's estate.
0: Oh, in your father's estate? Who was your father, the king, or did he just own a string of do-it-yourself laundries?
8: No, he was a general of the Hungarian army called Baron Kalman de Rosna.
0: And, oh, well, you're a real blue blood, eh, Geza? Too bad we aren't on color television here. You could make a small cut in your finger and be a sensation. Well, are you a baron or a count or a duke?
8: Well, I was a baron when I came to this country. I dropped the title.
0: Oh. Now, Marjorie, are you a housewife or do you have a job?
7: No, I work for the Firestone Tire and Rubber Company.
0: Oh. Well, what do they manufacture?
7: Well, different types of tires and miscellaneous airplane parts.
0: What kind of tires do you make, Marjorie?
7: I don't make tires. I make airplane parts.
0: What do you do?
7: Well, we use different little implements, including large scissors, and we pull stock from rollers, and then we have patterns.
0: What?
7: We pull the stock from rollers.
0: What do you mean, rollers?
7: Well, they're huge rollers that the stock is rolled on. Then you pull it off and lay it onto a table, and then you have your pattern, and you cut around it.
0: Mm-hmm. You do that all day?
7: Yes.
0: And what part of the airplane does it go on when it's finally completed?
7: You got me. I don't know.
0: You sit there all day cutting out rubber dolls, and you don't know what you're doing.
7: I just do what I'm told.
0: Well, where does all this rubber come from, do you know?
7: Why, sure. It comes out of the warehouse.
0: You certainly have the facts at your fingertips. How do you like your job, Marjorie?
7: I think it's the greatest.
0: You do, huh?
7: You learn something new every day.
0: Mm-hmm. Well, I guess you do. Apparently it has nothing to do with rubber tires. Well, I've certainly enjoyed this little peek into a major industry. You know, this is really the strength of our economy. It's the highly skilled technician, armed to the teeth with that old American scientific know-how that keeps our factories moving and humming. I'm not moving an inch tonight until I double-check every tire on my car. Well, Geezer, let's get back to you for a minute, huh? I've seen movies of noblemen, you know, kissing women's hands, bending over. Do they still do that over in Europe, or is that strictly a Hollywood conception of foreign courtliness?
8: No, it's being done, and it's a practice in Hungary.
0: Oh. You get a lot of practice in Hungary at that? Well, Marjorie, would you mind sticking out your mitt? Let's see how it works. Go ahead, Gies. Give her a smooch on the Duke.
8: Properly.
0: Marjorie, you've now been kissed on the hand by a real blown-in-the-bottle Hungarian baron. And my advice to you is, count all your fingers. How'd you like it, Marjorie? Did you prefer it to our pedestrian way?
7: Personally, I like that American way.
0: Well, America, the Hungarians kiss the same as we do. Only they just like to spend a lot of time browsing around on the outskirts. Let's go ahead. We'll go ahead with the quiz now. Eh? You're going to play You Bet Your Life. You both know the rules?
2: Well, in the race for the $2,000, the second couple leads with $150.
0: You selected the color category, is that right? All of these colors are used in common expressions. Now, let's see if you can identify them.
7: We'll take the $100 one.
0: The $100 one? What is the expression involving a color that means an ordinance prohibiting sporting events or theatrical performances on Sunday? It's some kind of a law.
8: No, but it's good as guess as any.
7: We're going to guess black ball.
0: No. It's blue law. All right. Now, you still got a ways to go.
2: You still have $50, too.
0: Now, what are you going to go for this time?
8: 90.
0: What is the expression involving a color that is the name of a vigorous dance popular in the 1920s?
8: Black. Black bottom.
0: Black bottom is right. Now,
2: you now have $140.
8: I will go for next one's 80.
0: 80?
8: 80.
0: What is the expression involving a color that means a memorable day? A memorable day in your life. What kind of a day?
8: I would say that I painted the town red.
0: Now, what is the name of the day?
8: A pink day?
0: No. It's a red letter day.
7: Oh,
2: well, that's, you now have $70.
0: All right, you're going to go for 70?
7: Sure.
0: Is your last chance to beat the other couples. What is the expression involving a color that means brains or intellect? What do they call them?
8: Gray cells.
7: Oh, boy.
0: Well, that's close enough. It's gray matter, but gray cells, we'll give it to you anyhow.
2: You're $140.
0: Thanks, and good luck from the DeSoto Plymouth dealers.
8: Thank you very much.
2: That means that Miss Glass and Mr. Sharp, with $150 in just 1 minute, get the chance at the $2,000 question. Have you seen the delightful DeLovely DeSoto for 1956? It's delightful to drive, DeLovely to see, because it's designed for the superhighway age, with great new power, up to 255 horsepower. Sensational new driving convenience, push-button driving, and outstanding new beauty, the new forward look for 1956. 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The time.

0: Now, Groucho, here's Miss Glass and Mr. Sharp all set for the $2,000 question.
1: Right, thank you.
2: For $2,000, I'll give you 15 seconds to decide on a single answer between you. Think carefully and please no help from the audience. One of the first Americans to gain an international reputation as a man of letters was the author of The Legend of Sleepy Hollow and other works. For $2,000, who was this author? Who wrote Sleepy Hollow? Talk it over.

0: Well, judging from the reaction of this audience, that's a very popular victory, Russell. You win $2,000. And how much in the quiz, George?
1: $150 in the quiz.
0: And the secret word?
1: Right, yeah.
0: How much is that all, George?
1: Oh, you were... I wasn't keeping track, as a matter of fact.
0: Go over it lightly.
1: It's $2,251 because he held up a blackboard down
0: there. Oh, did he? Well, congratulations from the DeSoto Plymouth Dealers of America. You bet your life.

0: Be sure to tune in again next Wednesday night at this same time for the Groucho Marx Show, when the big question will be worth $1,000. Don't miss the Chrysler Corporation's big TV show on another network. And don't forget Groucho's television show, also brought to you by the DeSoto Plymouth Dealers of America, who invite you to visit your neighborhood showroom tomorrow to see and drive the delightful, the lovely DeSoto for 1956.
1: And when you drive in, tell them Groucho sent you. 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
6: The sheriff has accused everyone in our little party of being under suspicion of the murder of Jim. But Sonny and Buddy finally remembered a little incident which places the sheriff also under suspicion. We find our two little adventurers outside the house car, and they are still talking of the mystery which everyone is trying to solve.
7: Say, Sonny, no fooling. That sheriff might have killed Jim at that.
8: Yes, he might have. Still, if he did kill him, he wouldn't try to deny it, because he's an officer of the law, and he could claim that Jim resisted arrest, and he shot him to protect himself.
7: Yes, but the sheriff can't make an arrest in Mexico, because he's an officer of the law in the States. Don't you remember? He said he couldn't even carry a gun over here. So he couldn't get away with that story about shooting Jim because he resisted arrest, because the Mexican police officers would say that the sheriff had no right to make an arrest, or to carry a gun.
8: That's right. And don't fool yourself. The sheriff had as much trouble with Jim as Dad had. Why, don't you remember how mad Jim was when the sheriff kept running down his nightclub to Mother?
7: Yeah, I thought sure there was going to be trouble that night between Jim and the sheriff. Didn't you?
8: I guess there would have been if Mother hadn't been there. Jim didn't want to cause trouble before her.
7: See, Sonny, I wonder where Mother is.
8: Well, you know, Betty said Mother moved a grip over to the hotel as soon as Dad returned from the hospital. Maybe she's over there.
7: No, I've been to the hotel several times to see her. And the clerk always tells me she's out. But out where?
8: Out to see the lawyer, I guess. She's still trying to arrange to take us back home, isn't she?
7: Yes, but gosh, I wish we knew for sure where she is. Because there might be some truth in what the sheriff said at that. If the police ask us where our mother was all this time and we say we don't know, well, they're liable to try to connect her with the crime.
8: Oh, that's silly. How could they connect her with Jim's death? Now, what reason would Mother have to want Jim out of the way?
7: Because Jim tried to keep us here to sing in his nightclub. The police might say that Mother and Jim quarreled about that.
8: Oh, Buddy, don't even think of such a thing about Mother.
7: I'm trying not to think about it. But if that old sheriff doesn't keep his mouth shut, he's liable to have us all mixed up in this trouble.
8: You know, Buddy, things do look kind of bad for Dad at that. The quarrel he had with Jim and the threat, and a mortgage falling due on the day Jim was killed. You know, the police could hold Dad on suspicion just for that.
7: Yeah, that's what I'm afraid of. Betty said that Dad was gone all that day, too. Oh, gee, I hope he can prove where he was.
8: Dad said that just as soon as he got everything straightened out, he was going to leave Mexico. And he's going to try to get Mother to go along with him.
7: Oh, boy, wouldn't that be great?
9: Sonny, Sonny, look.
7: What is it, Betty?
9: Look, this bag of money that we've saved to pay on the mortgage. Oh, my goodness, business is wonderful. And if it only keeps up like this, and if we could just have a few more weeks before they settle Jim's affairs, I feel sure we'll be able to meet the debt.
8: How much have you now, Betty?
9: Close to $500. We sold 150 bottles of medicine last night.
7: At a dollar a bottle? That's $150. Oh, gee, that's great.
8: Why, if business just keeps up like last night, it won't be long before we'll have our $1,500.
9: Dad says there's an epidemic of malaria fever going around, and it's boosting the sale of our medicine 100%.
10: Senorita, senorita.
7: They're still out there calling you, Betty.
10: Is Dr. Legree's tonic and toda good for malaria fever?
7: Si, senor.
10: Bueno, then I'll take two bottles. And my friend here says he will buy two bottles if the little boy will sing a song for him.
9: Will you, Buddy?
7: For $2? I'll sing anything. Oh, what a thrill.

0: phrase, but oh, what a thrill to hear it from you.
1: Man, that show is drawing the crowd, eh? Look at them coming from all directions. Go on, boys, and keep singing while I sell. Come on, ladies and gentlemen, you are just in time to see the big show. It's going on now. It's going on all the time. It's never over. It never stops. It's all free.
2: Hey, the other little fellow. Will he sing side by side by the seaside?
3: Mr. Rogers, the man wants to know if you sing side by side by the seaside.
4: Will they buy two more bottles of medicine?
5: Yeah, and you'll probably need them when we get through singing.
1: Little Rogers has just had a special inquest, ladies and gentlemen, to sing side by side by the seaside.

0: would lie around again. 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Side by side by the seaside. 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Let the rest linger inside. We prefer to linger longer on the outside, 'cause we find it much a grand to hold a hand on the sand to sit side by side on the seaside.
1: Great big crowd tonight, ain't you, boys? Business must be pretty good.
2: Oh, hello, Sheriff. Have you got any more news that about who killed Jim?
1: Well, they're rounding up a bunch of suspects. I was just wondering if the police have been here yet. My goodness, where'd all this crowd come from?
3: Oh, boy, business is wonderful, Sheriff. Look at that bag of money.
4: Won't be long before we can pay off Jim's debt to whoever claims it. Now, if Buddy and I could only collect that reward money...
2: Yes, Sheriff. What about our $500 reward money that's due us for that smuggler's arrest? Aren't we ever going to get it?
1: Reward money. Reward money. Jump in the hot bed. You boys just reminded me of something. I've got to...
2: You've got the news that's worth dividing, eh, Sheriff?
1: Nope. I got something else that's worth dividing.
3: What is it, Sheriff?
1: Well, sir, clean forgot about it.
2: Forgot about what, Sheriff?
1: I meant to tell you boys about it this weeks ago, but there's been so much excitement going on.
3: You meant to tell us about what, Sheriff?
1: Well, sir, when you mentioned reward money just now...
2: Is there some news about our reward money?
1: Yep.
3: Are we going to get it?
1: Now, wait a minute, boys. Don't get excited before it's time, because you're liable to get disappointed.
2: Oh, Sheriff. Don't tell us we're not going to get it.
3: Use this a fight.
1: Yes, well, it's all. But hold your horses a minute. You boys talk so fast, you don't give me time to get a word in edgeways. I was fixing to tell you about this a long time ago, but first one thing, then another happened, and just took my mind clean off it.
2: Well, tell us, Sheriff, do we get the reward money or don't we?
1: Well, boys, I hope you won't be too hard on me for keeping this from you for such a long time, but...
3: But what, Sheriff? Did we get the reward money?
1: Yep, you sure did.
3: We did.
2: Hooray!
3: Oh, boy, Betty. Doc, Charco. Did you hear what the sheriff said? We get our $500 reward money.
5: Well, where is it? Let me see what $500 looks like.
3: Did they give you the money, Sheriff? Or will we have to go over to the courthouse and get it?
2: Did they give it to us in a check or in cash?
1: Hey, give it to me in a check. I got it right here in my pocket. Been carrying it around my pocket for 3 weeks, but I plumb forgot all about it until you mentioned reward money a little while ago.
2: Again, you, sis, a viper.
3: Come on, give it.

0: forgot all about it until you mentioned reward money a little while ago.
1: Again, useless a viper.
2: Come on, give it to us quick, Sheriff.
1: Yeah, come on and give it to us before you forget it again.
0: Hold on a minute now. You're tearing my clothes off me. Now get away and turn me loose. Now let me get my hands in my pocket here.
2: Hurry, Sheriff.
1: Come on, Sheriff, give it to me.
2: Hurry now.
0: I thought it would be in that vest pocket, but it ain't.
1: Oh, come on.
0: Guess it's in the other pocket of my vest. Let me see now. Nope, ain't there neither.
1: Oh. Sheriff, if you tell us you haven't got that check...
0: Well, I ain't telling you that, am I? Got more than two pockets. Let me see if it's in my pants pocket. Well, I've sworn. Here it is. Nope, ain't neither. That's another kind of piece of paper.
1: Oh.
0: Well, boys, I only got one more pocket. It ain't in my vest pocket, nor my coat pockets, and I only got one more pocket my pants to look in.
2: Well, why don't you look in that pocket?
0: Because I'm scared to look.
1: Scared of what?
0: Because if I look in that pocket and the check ain't there, I'll drop dead.
2: Oh, well, look, Sheriff, look.
0: All right. Here I go. I'll look. Nope. Ain't there, boys. I've lost it.
1: Oh. What? Oh, Sheriff.
2: Oh, no, you couldn't have lost
0: now,
2: it.
0: Now, wait a minute. Let me think. I just happened to remember where that check is. Boy, do you know where it is?
1: No.
0: What's
1: where?
0: That? It's down at the bottom of that mud hole that I fell in t'other night.
2: What?
0: Yes, sir. I recommend seeing it fall out in my pocket as I was sliding in that mud hole.
1: Well, what's so funny about that?
0: I'm just happening to think that we'll have to draw straws to see who'll go down in that mud hole to get it.
2: Oh, yeah?

sheriff certainly has a peculiar sense of humor. Sonny and Buddy fail to see anything funny in the loss of a $500 check. But you can be sure they'll be at the cave early in the morning.

0: Is that proper farmhouse cheddar?
1: No, I don't think so.
0: What about that?
1: No. It's quite nice, though.
0: Is it? Do you think I might try a piece? I'll have 2 ounces, please.
2: Jacob's, the cream of cream crackers.
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0: Charlie says,
1: really rings the bell.
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1: love like one of plenty. 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

0: 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The Red Sea Sharks, Part 2.
1: To the editor from Tintin, famous boy reporter. Subject, slave trading. A chance meeting with my old friend General Alcazar had led Captain Haddock and myself to the heart of an illegal aircraft smuggling operation. With a guide at our side, the Captain, Snowy and I were traveling through Hemed to the secret hideaway of our friend, Emir Ben Kalish Ezab, who had just been deposed by the rebel leader, Sheikh Babalair. But now, there was a price on our heads, and the rebel forces were closing in.
2: Black Panther calling base. Black Panther calling base, over.
3: Hello, this is base, Black Panther, go ahead, over.
2: Mission accomplished. Enemy wiped out.
4: Sheikh Babalair's headquarters, Mul Pasha speaking.
5: Ah,
4: Colonel Ahmed.
5: What has been carried?
4: Mission accomplished. Excellent. The two armored cars destroyed. Congratulations. Oh, real aces, your pilot. What? You didn't say armored cars? I ordered it. You bungling oaf. They were our armored cars. Only the horsemen were to be wiped out.
1: And so, finally, and miraculously, we arrived at Emir Ben Kalish's secret hideaway, a magnificent Roman temple hewn from the mountains of the Jebel.
6: Tintin, Captain, you here! It is unbelievable. Welcome to my humble dwelling.
7: This is humble. Blistering barnacles are glad to see what he calls palatial.
1: Immediately, we informed the Emir that his incorrigible son, Abdullah, was in the safe hands of Nesta back at Marlin Spike Hall.
6: And I'm quite sure that my little sugar plum has been a little ray of sunshine.
7: Ray of sunshine? More like a thundering flame, sir.
1: But the reason for our precarious journey was to get to the bottom of the aircraft smuggling operations and to find out what set off the dispute between the airline Arab Air and the Emir.
6: Arab Air, the dogs. They will pay dearly for their treachery. I gave them permission to establish a base at Wad Hasta, an important link on the route to Mecca, only to discover that they were using the route as a cover for slave trading.
1: Slave trading, no less. It was too frightful to even think of. The Emir told us that he had threatened to reveal to the world this despicable operation, and so in turn, Arab Air stirred up trouble around the country. And thanks to their support, Sheikh Babalair had seized power.
6: But it won't be long. I'll throw him out, that mangy dog, that stinking hyena, that slimy serpent.
1: But who owns Arab Air, Emir?
6: Huh? It is owned by the Marquis de Gorgonzola.
1: Arab Air belongs to de Gorgonzola.
6: Indeed it does. De Gorgonzola, shipping magnate, newspaper proprietor, radio, television and film tycoon.
7: A whiskey distributor.
6: Dealer in pearls, gunrunner, hamburger, salsa.
1: And of course, illegal aircraft smuggler. So, it was de Gorgonzola who had bought the mosquitoes from Dawson and made the revolution possible. And all this for the purpose of maintaining his dreadful traffic in slaves. Now, with the freedom of the airways and waterways, he could expand his dastardly business. We had to stop him. And so, with the Emir's assistance, the Captain Snowy and I boarded a Sambuk, bound for Mecca. I had a feeling that our adventures were only just beginning. Unfortunately, I also had a feeling that our movements had not gone unnoticed.
8: Well, Snowy, old boy, I get the feeling this is going to be our most dangerous adventure yet.
9: In that case, we'd better start praying. Which way is Mecca?
8: What's the joke, Captain?
7: I was thinking about last night when we were boarding this old tub. Those Tuppenny-Halfpenny Coast Guards who spotted us, they soon started galloping in the opposite direction we started shooting.
8: Yes, unfortunately, they'll have made a report, in which case...
7: What are you afraid of? They'll send a squadron of battleships after us?
8: Not that, certainly, but...
7: But what?
8: Oh, over there, Captain. That's just what I feared.
7: Typhoons. Mosquitoes.
10: It is very bad. Babalair's slave trade. We fear Dr. Crockett. We do not have a chance.
8: Quick, everyone. This is going to be hot. Everybody down.
7: Blistering
10: too close
7: for comfort.
10: Fire!
7: Bandits!
8: Here comes the second one. Oh, if only I had a gun.
10: Here, take my rifle.
8: Thanks. Right.
7: Now, it's him or us.
8: Hooray! I've knocked his engine out.
7: Well done, lad. He won't be coming back for a second.
8: And the other plane's sheared off with, please.
7: No. Don't speak too soon. fire's uncontrollable.
8: The rowing boat, it's our only chance. Oh, great snakes. The crew have taken it and made off.
7: There's no time to waste. We must build a raft, or we'll be grilled alive.
8: Oh, but we haven't got time.
7: You forget you are with a haddock. The sea is my domain.
8: Whoa. Well done, Captain. What a raft. You've certainly saved the day. At least for the time being.
7: Well, I'm not an old sea dog for nothing, boy.
11: Hey, I'm the one around here who's the sea dog.
7: Millions of blue blistering barnacles. We've saved 2 cases of provisions and no Tintin opener. Tintin. I mean, there's no... Drive you crazy.
8: What about trying your knife?
7: What? Oh, yes.
8: Oh, look, Captain. What? Sharks.
7: Blistering barnacles. This is the Red Sea. It's... full of them.
11: Oh, I'm getting that sinking feeling.
12: The Scheherazade is certainly an exquisite ship. Absolutely marvellous.
13: Indeed, Princess. And what an enchanting host the Marquis de Gorgonzola has proved to be.
12: Yes, he is a true gentleman. Naturally, malicious tongues spread rumours that he has a shady past.
14: Oh, it's only to be expected that such luxury arouses envy. Envy is the privilege of the poor.
15: More caviar.
14: No!
16: Hello. Hello. K6VM calling R3KO, Dover.
17: Powerful insects have stung the blue goat. Parasites 1 and 2 are in the bag. Over.
16: Understood. Over and out. Excellent. Mul Pasha has done well. We are rid of those 2 meddlers once and for all.
14: My lord.
16: What is it, Hornblower?
14: We've just spotted 2 shipwrecked sailors, my lord. Here, through my binoculars.
16: What? Rubbish. Give them to me.
14: They're making signals, my lord. 2 of them and a little dog.
16: By Lucifer. Tintin and the bearded sailor. So what was that message Mul Pasha was babbling on about?
14: Shall I alter course, sir?
16: Waste of time. They're just some more of those practical jokers who drift across the ocean in a nutshell for charity, you know. Proceed on your course.
14: But my lord, Marquis...
16: I said proceed, Captain! Where should we be if we stop for all the ragtag and bobtail who put out to sea for fun? Proceed! Not a word of this to the passengers, you understand?
18: Where are you?
16: Here, what is it?
14: Castaways, my dear fellow. Out there, on the raft.
12: True, Marquis. Real castaways. How
16: badly, Jane. Yes, I know. I've just given orders for the captain to pick them up.
12: Oh, wow. I've always dreamed of seeing Will castaways. Will they smell, do you think?
16: Your wish is my command. Right, Lucifer. Listen carefully, Captain. My name is not to be mentioned in front of the castaways. In addition, I want you to remove them at once. My guests are too inquisitive and must have no contact with them. Huh?
14: Welcome, gentlemen, to the Scheherazade. I am Captain Hornblower.
8: How can we thank you, Captain? You've saved our lives.
12: Bella Madonna, can you believe it? Oh. It's Tintin and his friend, the geeky fisherman, Pardo.
7: Captain Fiore, quick, break down the ladder.
8: Too late, Captain, they pulled it up.
12: Ah, art must embrace the children of adventure.
7: Not without a struggle.
12: In the name of the Marquis di Gorgonzola, welcome aboard, carissima mia.
8: Di Gorgonzola?
19: Ah, the big cheese himself.
12: I am delighted to see you again. My dear Padlock, Arok.
7: Pillock. Haddock.
14: I'm terribly sorry, Signora, but his lordship has given orders. These poor men are completely exhausted. And then there's the risk of infection, you know.
12: But my good man, I am not ill.
16: Well, Parker, have you questioned them?
20: Yes, my lord. But if your lordship will pardon me, I think I should mention that Signora Castafer Fiore, who knows the 2 castaways, welcomed them in your lordship's name.
16: Diavolo! This changes everything. They can't stay on board. But what's to be done? What indeed, unless... Get me my shipping chart.
20: Sure.
16: Yes, that is the perfect solution.
8: come in.
20: Sir, you must get dressed quickly, sir. You're in luck. We've met a merchantman bound for Mecca, just where you was mating for. Her master has agreed to take you aboard, sir.
8: Well, good. That's fine.
15: Welcome aboard the Ramona shipmate.
8: Hello.
15: I'm first mate. I'll show you down to your cabins. Oh. This way, gentlemen, please.
7: Ah, this is the place for me. Back aboard a good old freighter. Any chance of a ration of rum?
13: Well, I think I prefer the raft. This is filthy.
8: Did we really come so close to De Gorgonzola? And if so, why did he want us out of the way as soon as possible? That's what's troubling me.
7: Oh, love of whiskey, why should it trouble you, lad? You should be relieved.
15: Here we are, gentlemen. Your cabin.
7: Oh, well, thank you, my friend.
15: The skipper will be down to see you soon. He'll bring you your whiskey himself.
18: What?
7: Hey, you lovely scumbrous of ours!
8: What idiots we've been.
13: Quiet now, we really are in the doghouse.
7: Dumas, open up, thundering typhoons! Open up, you ill-mannered savage!
19: Well, well, you old drunkard.
7: Alan!
19: Captain Alan to you, bottle nose. This is a happy reunion, eh, me old walking distillery? Haven't seen you since the day the crab with the golden claws. Reminds you of old times, eh, except I am captain now, and you're not. Let's have a drink on it.
7: Alan, what's going on? How have we...
19: ended up here?
7: Yeah.
19: Quite simply. I command one of De Gorgonzola's freighters. You put on weight, Captain.
8: And may we inquire what you plan to do with us?
19: If you're sensible, you'll be put ashore, but not at Mecca, at Wadesda.
7: Wadesda? But that's murder. Sheikh Babalair has put a price on our heads.
19: Oh, you're breaking my heart, dear boy. That's enough talk. Here, drink to my health.
7: Not on your life.
19: Don't forget we're in the Red Sea, and there are no shortage of sharks. You get me? Now, like a big-hearted chap, I'll leave this bottle to console you, and we dock the day after tomorrow. So, you've plenty of time to solve one important question. Captain, do you sleep with your beard under or over the sheet?
7: Under the sheet. Over the sheet. Under the sheet. Under the... Oh, blistering barnacles, confounded beer. The BL's if I'm with the bedclothes. Too hot anyway. Now for some sleep. Dreaming already. Hey, no dream, no shouts, no stampeding. The engines have stopped. That's real enough. Up we get. Trolling!
8: What are you doing?
7: Oh, I forgot I was on the top bunk. Get up, lad. I think that bunch of rats are abandoning ship.
8: Oh, great snakes, you could be right, Captain.
7: Open up, thundering typhoons, open up before I get violent.
8: Captain, this sea chest. Let's try and force the door open.
7: Good idea.
8: One.
7: One.
8: Two.
7: Three.
8: Three.

0: Thunderdale Boots! The ship's on fire!
1: What a storm! Oh, look out, in the rowing boat, the crew are getting away!
2: I'm getting a sense of deja vu!
0: Pirates! Filibusters! Murder!
1: What do we do now?
0: Follow me! We'll probably find a raft up front.
1: We obviously have a vocation for shipwrecks!
0: Ambos! Listening darkness, there are people in the hold!
1: Who are you below there? We can't abandon
0: you're
1: them.
0: Right. You're right. Ryan, right, put out the blaze. Quick, the hoses. Nothing else can save us.
1: And them.
2: Uh-oh. Oh, yes, it can.
0: Oh, what a wait.
1: Oh, great snakes. I was nearly washed overboard.
2: For a moment, I was doing the doggy paddle.
1: Oh, but look. What? The fire's out. The wave, what a stroke of luck.
0: Oh, that's incredible.
1: Right. Now for those poor fellows below, Captain.
0: All right. First of all, we've got to restart the engine. Otherwise, this ship is at the mercy of the sea. You go up on the...

0: That was no joke alone, I can tell you. But she's underway at last.
1: Oh, magnificent, Captain.
0: Great typhoons. The reason our fine friends decided to abandon us was the small matter of a full load of ammunition I found in the forward hole. One lick from a flame, and this ship would have been blown sky high.
1: Well, how thoughtful of them. Mm. Talking of which, I think it's high time we went down and released those poor fellows in the hold.
0: Listening, Barnabas, be quiet. I cannot hear myself think.
2: My volunteers! Please do not be angry, Captain. My brothers and I do not know if you mean us harm or not.
0: Well, we don't. Captain Allen and his thugs have bolted. I am the captain of the ship now. The name is Haddock.
2: But that is a fish's name.
0: Indeed it is. Indeed it is. Now, listen to me. What are you doing on this ship?
2: We thought we were going to Mecca, Captain. We are Muslims. We are making a pilgrimage to the tomb of the Prophet.
0: Fine, fine. So what were you doing in the hold?
2: Captain Allen put us there. At first, he offered us free passage if we worked the ship for him. But once we set sail, he locked us in the hold.
1: Now I'm beginning to understand.
0: Now. You still want to make your pilgrimage?
2: You want this to go to Mecca, we do, Ibo?
1: But of course.
0: So be it. Man the pumps, boys. To Mecca we'll go.
2: Oh, yeah, no. Oh, that boy. Well, the city Mecca, new.

0: Well, Tintin, old chap, in 2 days, those fellas have taken to sailing like
1: fish to water?
0: Fish to water, yes. Well, now, look here, at this map. If my reckoning is correct, we should soon sight Jeddah, the port for Mecca.
2: To think, if it hadn't been for that fire, those poor fellows would have been slaves by now.
0: No, you don't believe they were going to be sold as slaves, do you?
2: If the Emir was telling the truth, then I'm afraid that was to be their fate.
0: You've been reading too many thrillers. There's no slave trading nowadays.
1: Well, tell me, Captain, is there any coal on board?
0: What are you talking about?
1: Well, look, what I've just found on the table here.
0: Yeah?
1: Part of a radio message. De Gorgonzola to Captain Ramona. Deliver coal to the Al-Qaeda at Jeddah.
0: But blistering barnacles.
3: Captain! Captain!
0: Yes?
3: Come on, look! A ship is approaching you!
0: A ship?
4: Salams! Sailor! What a climb this is! Here we are! Now... Captain Allen is aboard.
0: Captain Allen? Finished. Go on. I am the captain now.
4: Ah, you have replaced him. Good, good, good. Now, is the coal of best quality this time?
0: Listen, Barnacles, what's all this nonsense about coal, thundering typhoons? There's no coal on board.
4: No coal on board. You boy, come here.
3: Are you talking to me?
4: Yes, you. Strong muscles, good. And teeth. Come on, open up your mouth, animal.
3: What did you call me?
1: What do you think you're doing?
4: Yes, not bad. Teeth quite sound.
3: Get your hands off me, you scum.
0: Now, listen here. This man is not a horse, nor a slave.
4: Quiet, you must not say that. Coal is the word, as you well know.
1: Just as I thought.
0: Kirsten Tin was right. There are still slave traders, and that's exactly what you are. Scum!
4: Get your hands off
0: me! You traveler in human flesh!
4: I am quite happy to deal in yours, Captain.
1: He's going to stab the Captain.
4: Yes.
1: Watch out, Captain!
4: Oh, no! Get that dog away from me!
1: It was knowing.
3: Oh, excuse me.
4: Yes?
1: Well done! I've got the brute now. That was a lucky escape, Captain.
0: Yes, thanks to you.
3: My pleasure.
5: At last, some action, and not before time.
0: Now, you cutthroat, get off this ship, Viper, and make sure you don't cross my path again.
4: By the beard of the prophet, you will pay dearly.
0: Yes. Words. That's all you're good for. Well, have some more for good measure. Baboon, Carmisella, Paranoid, Pogmark, Cannibal, Duck-billed Platypus, Jelly Deal, Bashai Bazook, and... Gibberdickers!
1: It's no good, Captain. He's too far away now.
0: That's what you think.
1: It was clear now that we had to alter course. For if we docked at Jeddah, we would surely be overpowered and our Muslim friends doomed to slavery. So, we set a new destination, Djibouti, a haven for us all, and beyond the clutches of De Gorgonzola. Time was not on our side, and I knew that with his precious cargo on board, the Gorgonzola would stop at nothing to eliminate us.
6: Up, Periscope. Ah, there she is, the Ramona, floating like a sitting duck. Shock to Albatross, do you read me? Over.
7: De Gorgonzola speaking, I read you loud and clear. Over.
6: Ramona in sight, I await your orders, sir. Over.
7: You know my orders, Commander. Proceed with them immediately.
0: Love a sailor. All the dark. Is the life for me?
8: Why did I ever give it up?
0: Oh, look. Periscope. Periscope! Thundering typhoons! Periscope! Action station! Fire! SOS! No panic! It's only a submarine!
6: We're almost within range. They don't know what's in store for them. This won't take long to settle. Stand by, number one tube.
3: Number one tube, standing by.
9: 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SOS!
1: SS Ramona calling. Unidentified submarine in immediate vicinity. We fear the worst. This is our position. We are 30 miles due south of Dahla Kabir Island. SOS. SOS.
0: Mystery. Barnacles. And ammunition in the forest hole. Well, in there, and it's fresh bang, wallop, and shaker, and for your uncle Charles. Torpedo to port! On the starboard! On the starboard!
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0: On, go!
7: USS Los Angeles to SS Ramona. Your SOS received. We are coming to your assistance. We'll be with you as soon as possible. Over.
1: SS Ramona calling. Message gratefully received. Submarine obviously belongs to the slave traders. Their leader is the Marquis de Gorgonzola. Now aboard MS Scheherazade, cruising in the Red Sea. Over.
7: Message received and understood, Ramona. Hey, put your feet up, boys. The cavalry are on their way.
0: Torpedo to starboard! Thundering typhoon! Hard aboard! Hard aboard!
5: Still talking to yourself, Adam?
0: She missed us again!
1: Oh, great snakes! They can't have hit us, can they? Quick, onto deck!
0: Look, look, Tintin, they're dropping depth charges.
1: Oh, you're right. They haven't hit us at all. Yes, overhead. What? U.S. Navy seaplane.
0: Yes, we've got to go there from the Los Angeles, we're safe.
1: Minutes later, the dastardly submarine surfaced, waving the white flag. But what of the Gorgonzola? Our new prisoners gave us some fascinating information.
0: On, you landlubbers. Who put you up to it? Was it Gorgonzola?
9: Gorgonzola?
1: What's so funny?
9: By Gorgonzola, you really mean the magnificent Greek shipping tycoon, Rastopopoulos.
1: Rastopopoulos? Of course. So it was my oldest adversary that was behind it all. The Captain Snowy and I, along with our crew, boarded the USS Los Angeles, and the following morning the Scheherazade was in our sights.
10: The cruiser Los Angeles, my Lord Marquis. She's just flashed a signal ordering us to heave to. If not, they'll open fire.
11: All right, Captain. Stop the engines and launch my barge. I'll go myself and tell those insolent cowboys what I think of their manners.
0: Ha! They've obeyed us. Excellent. What are they doing now?
1: It looks as if they're hoisting out a launch. And Rastopopoulos is going aboard alone.
0: Steering towards us.
5: Well, what else do you want him to do?
0: To have the nerve to come and brazen it out.
1: Oh, but what's happening now? He's slowing up. He's stopping. Has he broken down? Oh, great snakes. He's sinking. He's sinking.
0: There's nothing we can do. Look, sharks are circling.
1: Oh, he who lives by the sword dies by it. Perhaps it's a fitting end. Come on, Captain. Let's get cleaned up.
12: Emi Bekalish restored to power in Hemet. War surplus stocks were acquired by Dawson and sold to Rastopopoulos.
13: United Nations appeal. Belgrade demands international control of mega pilgrimage transport.
14: Again, Tintin, the famous reporter, has wrecked the schemes of one of the most dangerous criminals of our time, Rastopopoulos. But will the Red Sea surrender the body of this trafficker in human lives, or will he never surface, destined instead to be food for sea worms and sharks?
11: That's done the trick. Little did you think, my friends, that inside this launch I would install my very own mini-submarine. Just you catch me now.
0: Oh, what a joy to be home again.
1: Oh, yes. And to have one's feet back on solid ground.
5: Oh, yes. And to have one's stomach back on solid food.
15: Oh, sir, how glad I am to see you back, sir.
0: My poor Nestor, you've lost so much weight.
15: Oh, I fear that Master Abdullah's visit was not very good for me. But things are better now, and his retinue have departed yesterday.
0: Oh, poor Nestor. A real demon, that Abdullah.
2: Oh, look, Captain, here's a note for you.
16: For me, my dear blistering barnacles. Papa wrote to me. I must go home. That's sad because it is fun at Marlinspike. With love from Abdullah. Ah, very sweet, eh?
0: Oh, Nestor, you've just been fussing about a little childish mischief.
15: But, sir...
0: No, Nestor, where's the professor?
15: The last time I saw him, sir, he was on a pair of motorized roller skates.
2: Whoa, Professor Calculus!
0: Ah, there you are, Cuthbert. Cuthbert! There's another invention.
17: Active suspension? No, not quite. But I'm working on it. Watch this.
0: Oh. Thundering typhoons, when will the old goat grow up? Huh? I know. Ah, all I wish to do is to sit back in my old chair and... Billions of bilious blue blistering barnacles in a thundering typhoon. Another joke by that infernal child. Shall I never be left in peace? In peace! In peace!
18: The Red Sea Sharks Part 2 starred Richard Pearse as Tintin, Andrew Sachs as Snowy, Lionel Jeffries as Captain Haddock, and Stephen Moore as Professor Calculus. With Stephen Thorne as Rastapopoulos, Akim Mogaji as the slave leader, David Holt as Parker, Linda Polan as Castafiore, and Nigel Carrington as Mul Pasha. Other parts were played by members of the cast. The Adventures of Tintin by Hergé have been dramatized by Simon Eastwood, the music is by Roger Lim, and the program is produced by John York.
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now, let's join our friend, the great Gildersleeve, who has risen this morning with the conviction that all's right with the world. After a warm shower, a half dozen knee bends, a brisk shave, and a hearty breakfast, he stepped out onto the front porch to enjoy a cigar and survey his property.

0: October. 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Just breathe that air.
1: It's wonderful.
0: Feel that nip in it. Makes you want to get out and do things. Doesn't it, Leroy?
1: Such as what?
0: October. Harvest time. Frost on the pumpkin. Brown October ale. The smell of burning leaves.
1: I love October.
0: Look at that maple tree in Mrs. Ransom's yard there. Like a beautiful painting.
1: Uncle Mort, I believe you'd like any kind of a tree if Mrs. Ransom was sitting under it.
0: She is? Where?
1: I was speaking figuratively.
0: Oh. Well, let me reiterate, Marjorie, that Mrs. Ransom to me is nothing but a neighbor.
1: You believe in the good neighbor policy.
0: If we were discussing trees. Look at our own lovely elm. Look at the color of those leaves.
1: Oh, it's glorious.
2: Yeah, and you know what's going to happen to those leaves? They're going to fall on the ground.
0: That's the first law of nature, my boy.
2: Yeah, and I'm going to have to rake them up.
0: That's the second law.
2: I hate trees.
0: Leroy, never let me hear you say that about a tree.
2: Okay, I think I'll go over to Piggy.
0: Did you ever stop to consider what a wonderful thing a tree is? Leroy, I asked you a question. Did you?
2: No, Uncle, but I'll do it the minute I get back.
0: Ew. Come back here. You do what?
2: What you said.
0: You weren't listening.
2: I'm listening, Uncle. It's Piggy's waiting for me. We're going to dig a fort.
0: You dig a fort? You can do plenty of digging right here, Leroy. Just stick around. I have something to tell you. Both of you.
1: Uh-oh. What is it?
0: Well, I bought a tree.
1: Huh? You bought a tree?
0: Certainly. What's so amazing about that? Everybody ought to have more trees. Why, one of the happiest recollections of my childhood is an old cherry tree we had in our front yard at home. I fell out of it once and broke my arm.
1: You must have had a jolly childhood, Uncle Mort.
0: Yeah. What wouldn't I give to be back there now? To be a kid again.
2: And break the other arm.
0: Yes, sir. There are two things every boy ought to grow up with. A dog of his own and a cherry tree.
2: Do you mean that, Uncle?
0: What?
2: About the dog?
0: No, but I mean it about the cherry tree. The tree I bought was a cherry tree.
1: How did you come to get sold this tree, Uncle Mort?
0: I didn't get sold it. I bought it of my own free will, fully dressed and in my right mind.
1: Well, where are we going to put it? Where are we going to put another tree here?
0: Well, you don't understand, my dear. This is a very fine tree. They call it a giant ponderosa.
2: Holy smokes, how big is it?
0: Well, a man says they grow 30 or 40 feet high, higher than the house.
1: What man, Uncle Mort?
0: The man that sold it to me. He showed me a picture of it.
1: Oh, you haven't seen the tree.
0: Why, of course not.
1: I hope you didn't pay him for it.
0: Well, I,
2: Come on, Unc. How much did he stick you for?
0: $22.50, and he didn't stick me.
2: $22.50? Wow, you must have bought a redwood.
1: Uncle Mort, did you ever stop to think how many cherries you could buy for $22.50?
0: Oh, you're very helpful, both of you. But the tree will be arriving today or tomorrow. We got to decide where we're going to put it. Now, I thought maybe right out here in front.
1: Only sunny spot left in the whole yard.
0: That's good. Cherry trees need sun. It'll give us some nice shade out here. We can hang a hammock under it.
2: Hey, that wouldn't be bad. Just lie here with your mouth open and let the cherries drop in. Boy.
0: Well, of course, we might not have more than a few cherries the first year, but after that... Oh, Bertie.
3: Yes, sir?
0: How are you on cherry pies?
3: Well, I haven't had any complaints so far.
0: Then warm up your rolling pin. Leroy, do you like cherry pie?
2: Are you kidding?
0: Then get the shovel.
2: Oh, I like coconut custard better.
0: Get the shovel anyway.
2: Hey, Young, have a heart. Isn't this deep enough?
0: Why, you've hardly scratched the surface there, Leroy. That isn't deep enough for a geranium.
2: Gosh, I've been digging for half an hour.
3: Here, give me that shovel, Leroy. I'll spare you.
0: Yes, you show him how it should be done, Bertie.
3: You've got to put your foot on it and give it the old heave-ho.
0: Yeah, that's right, Bertie. Heave-ho! Heave-ho, Bertie. Heave-ho. You're doing fine.
3: I'm going to have to stop pretty soon, Mr. Gilfleet, and get lunch.
0: Is anybody hungry? I'm not.
1: Don't you think it's deep enough now, Uncle Mort? It's up to her waist.
0: Well, you've got to remember, my dear, this is no two-for-a-nickel cherry tree. This is a giant ponderosa.
1: Yes, I know, Uncle Mort.
0: And these things have roots. They've got to spread out. Heave-ho, Bertie.
3: Looks like I'm dug in for the women here. Heave-ho!

0: Leroy, am I spelling you? You spelling me?
1: Yes, Leroy. While you're resting, give Bertie a hand there.
2: I don't want to suggest anything, Unc, but how are you with a shovel?
1: I'm saving myself, Leroy.
2: So I noticed.
1: I'm saving myself for the hard work. We got a long way to go yet. These giant ponderosas, you know. Heave ho, my boy.
2: But it's up to my chin, Unc.
1: Chin up, my boy. Heave ho.

0: Bertie.
1: Is Jim Garth down yet? You don't think that he went down far enough?
0: You're getting there, Bertie. You're getting there.
1: He struck a pipe or something down here, Elf.
2: Nothing more.
0: Wait a minute, Leroy. What is it, Marjorie?
3: Freight office calls. The tree's there, and they're sending it out.
0: Oh, fine. Well, we'll have to get busy here and have everything ready. Come on up, Bertie.
1: Yes, sir, Bart. Get up.
0: Look out. You're starting a landslide. Leroy, give her a boost there. Grab hold of the shovel, Bertie, and I'll pull.
1: Great day in the morning. I sure am glad to be out of that hole in the ground.
2: Now give me a hand, Doc.
0: Okay. 1, 2, 3. Yeah. There you are.
3: Thanks, Uncle.
0: Now, Leroy, while you're resting, I want you to take that shovel.
3: Well, here comes Mrs. Ransom.
0: Mrs. Ransom? Oh, give me the shovel.
3: Break down and go to work, Unc.
0: Go dig your fork, Leroy. Give me the shovel. Good afternoon, Mrs. Ransom. Lovely day.
4: Just glorious. Hello, Leroy.
3: Hiya, Mrs. Ransom.
4: Marjorie, honey, you're looking just sweet.
3: Thank you.
0: Just doing a little landscaping here.
4: I saw you. I saw you out the window, and I declare to goodness I was just consumed with curiosity, so I came right over willy-nilly.
0: Well, glad you did. Where's Willie? Careful, don't fall in that hole.
4: Oh, why, Throckmorton. Mr. Gildersleeve, did you go and dig that great big hole?
0: Well, I had a little help.
1: A little, he says.
4: Well, it's a lovely hole. But what are you going to do with it? Make a swimming pool?
0: No, we're going to plant a tree.
4: A tree? Oh, Throckmorton, then you did remember.
0: If you remember what?
4: Well, what we talked about under the maple tree the other night.
0: Oh, that.
4: I love trees, don't you, Marjorie?
3: Yes, you can't go wrong with a tree.
4: You know, Chalk Mountain, the boys back home used to have the prettiest custom. They used to carve the girls' initials in the trees. Sometimes they even put a heart around them with an arrow through it. Silly, isn't it?
0: Leroy, go dig your fork.
3: I'm getting to like it here, Unc. Well, this is somebody else. Just like Mr. Peavy.
4: It is.
5: Hello, Mr. Gildersleeve.
0: Hello, Peavy.
5: Doing a little digging, I see.
0: Yes, doing a little digging.
5: That's nice. I do a little gardening myself when I can.
0: Peavy, you know Mrs. Ransom?
5: Oh, yes.
4: Yes, Mr. Peavy and I are old friends.
5: Yes, I had the privilege of selling Mrs. Ransom a back brush a few days ago. How's it working out, Mrs. Ransom?
4: Well, I hardly know that this is the place to discuss it, Mr. Peavy, but it has a tendency to tickle.
5: Well, they come that way from the factory. You have to work them in. Mr. Stevie and I have one of those brushes. We've had it almost 10 years, and we think the world of it. We wouldn't part with that brush for almost anything you could name.
0: Well, I'm glad you're happy with it.
3: Hey, Unc, here comes the old goat.
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1: The house in this country ought to have a cherry tree. I hope this tree will be an inspiration to you, Leroy, to follow in the footsteps of George Washington. Do you understand what's expected of you?
2: Yeah, you want me to chop it down.
1: You know!
3: It's my kid. He knows his history, Gildy. That's more than you do.
2: Hey, Unc, here he comes.
1: Who?
2: The expressman. Maybe he's got the tree.
1: Oh, no. It would take a bigger wagon than that, Leroy. They'll have to send it out on a truck.
3: All right, up here, though.
2: Oh, he's stopping here.
1: Well, maybe it's still down at the freight office. Maybe they couldn't handle it. After all, a giant Ponderosa at $22.50.
4: Mr. Gildersleeve, gentleman right there.
1: Yeah, something for me?
5: A sign here.
1: Wait a minute. I was expecting a tree. They telephoned me from the freight office. You know anything about it?
5: A sign here.
1: But what am I signing for? I bought this tree from a fellow who came through here a week ago.
5: Sign here, please.
1: All right, I'll sign. But what about the tree? I paid a lot of good money down. If it's all the same to you, I'd like to know what...
5: No. Now you went and signed in the wrong place. I'll have to erase it.
1: Just erase it. Well, you got me so darn excited. Now listen, brother, would you mind telling
5: me... The bottom line.
2: Your hand's shaking, huh?
1: Yeah. Now, would you mind telling me what you're delivering, if anything?
5: Tree.
1: The tree? Where is it?
5: Under my arm. Take it, will you, bud?
1: That little twig? Oh, isn't this awful?

Kate Gildersleeve will be with us again in a few seconds. But first, you homemakers have a big job to do these wartime days. Yes, your job is to see that your families get the foods that help make them strong. So you'll want to know about a food that adds extra nourishment to meals in any number of easy, appetizing ways. 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

0: 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The neighbors have left, and for half an hour, Gildersleeve and his nephew have been filling in the mighty hole they just finished digging.
1: Alas, poor Leroy. I knew him well.
2: Never mind the ham, Leroy. Keep shoveling.
1: First we shovel it out, and then we shovel it in.
2: Yeah, that's life, my boy.
3: It seems a shame to fill up a ditch like this, huh? Would have made a swell elephant trap.
2: Yeah, I'd like to trap the fellow who sold me this tree. If that Johnny Appleseed ever comes through here again, I'll hang him from the top of it.
3: You couldn't hang a midget from it now on.
2: All right, keep shoveling.
4: You know, Uncle Lord, I think this tree's going to live.
2: Oh, really, Marjorie?
4: Mm-hmm. I've been soaking its little roots in water. Look, there's some green there.
2: By George, you're right. Look at that green. Water, that's all it needs. Let's get it in the ground quick, huh? Leroy, scoop out a little bed for it.
4: Okay. A young tree will stand transplanting better than a big one, you know.
2: Yeah, that's right, my dear. Stick it in the hole, Marjorie, and Leroy, you fill around it.
3: Hold it straight, Marge.
4: Thanks.
2: You know, all that digging we did will probably help us. Plenty of cultivation, that's what these trees need, and plenty of water. And I'll pat the earth around the little roots, Leroy. That's right. Don't pat it too hard. These giant ponderosas are very delicate. You got to cultivate them and water them. You got to tend them like a little baby. Nice little tree.
3: Maybe we ought to take it in the house nights to keep it warm.
2: Very funny, Leroy. Go get the hose and drag it over here, will you? We've got to give this a good soaking.
3: Don't you think we ought to use a medicine dropper?
2: A medicine. Go get the hose.
3: Okay.
4: Oh, they just like to kid you, Uncle Mort. You are funny, you know.
2: Oh, you too. Let them laugh. We're lucky to get a tree like this for $22.50.
5: Hey, up the hose!
2: Well, drag it over here. Oh, well, turn on the water. We'll squirt it from there. Here, give it to me. You go turn it off.
4: Don't squirt it too hard, Uncle Moore. You'll knock the tree over.
2: Go ahead. Turn it on, Leroy.
5: It's on!
2: Stand back, Marjorie. Here it comes.
4: Uh-huh.
2: Turn it on all the way.
5: I've got it turned on.
2: Oh, look at that. Is that guy next door taking a bath again? Nothing comes out. Look at that dribble.
3: Oh, you can make it go farther than that. Stick your thumb over the end of it, Unc.
2: Well, I'll try it. Oh! Leroy, you knew it would do that.
3: You didn't have to squirt yourself in the face with it, Unc.
4: I'll wipe you off, Uncle Morris.
2: Yes, never mind. By George, that's the last straw. That's Summerfield for you. You try to plant a tree, you try to beautify the place for a little, and then what happens? No water.
4: Bertie's been complaining about the pressure all summer.
2: Well, she should. The water situation in this town is a disgrace. It's a fire hazard. It's a menace to the public health. And it leaves a ring in the bathtub, too. I'm going to go out and do something. Come on, Hooker, open up. I know you're in there.
6: All right, Gildersleeve, what do you want? I'm very busy.
2: Judge, have you used any water lately?
6: I never touch the sun. You come all the way down here to ask me riddles?
2: I mean it. I'm serious. We can't get any water at my house. We can't get any pressure. It's a disgrace.
6: Well, don't complain to me. Complain to Clanahan. He's the water commissioner.
2: What's the use of complaining to Clanahan? He just sits down there at the waterworks on his fat salary playing pinochle. While the town goes dry. Man can't even plant a cherry tree.
6: Don't holler at me. I don't play pinochle.
2: That's nothing to do with it. You might at least ask a visitor to come in and sit down, Hooker.
6: I don't want you to come in, and I don't want you to sit down. I'm busy.
2: Judge, look. I've written a letter to the Indicator Vindicator about this situation.
6: You have.
2: And I'd like to read it to you.
6: No. I'm positive it's a fine letter, Gildy, and you must be sure to send it to the newspaper. But if you want to get action with a politician like Clanahan, you'll have to get out and blast.
2: Blast? What do you mean, Judge?
6: You want to get up a petition. Go around and get people to sign it.
2: A petition? You're right. The voice of the people. Oh, that's wonderful, Judge. I'll get up a petition that'll blow his ears back. I'll write a petition that'll go down in history with the Missouri Compromise. Or was it the Mississippi?
7: Morning, Mr. Gildersleeve. You're next. Be with you in about 2 minutes.
2: Thanks, Floyd. I won't require your professional administrations this morning. I shaved myself. But I've got a little thing here I'd like to have you sign.
7: Well, the wife says I'll sign anything. What is it?
2: You use a lot of water here, don't you, Floyd? Now, I've got a petition. I'll read it to you. Quote, to whom it may concern, we, the undersigned taxpayers of Summerfield, believing that the water situation in this town is a crime and a disgrace, and a stench in the nostrils of civic pride, do hereby petition the town council.
8: Hey, shh.
2: What's hissing? Are you shushing me?
8: The guy in the chair under the towel.
9: Sorry. Are you working on me or ain't you?
7: Yes, sir. Be right with you.
9: Well, get this town off me, Trey.
7: Yes, sir.
2: Oh, hello, Clanahan.
9: I read your letter in the Indicator last night.
2: Did you? I used your water to shave with this morning. I'm just getting up a little testimonial about it here.
7: I'm sorry, Mr. Gildersleeve, but I couldn't possibly sign a thing like that. Mr. Clanahan here is one of my best customers. I'm sorry.
8: Come back later.
2: Well, that's the way you feel about it. Goodbye, Floyd. I'll be seeing you, Mr. Clanahan, if you're around. Peavy, you know yourself the water in this town isn't any good. It's not even fit to bathe in.
10: Well, no, I wouldn't say that. I bathe in it regularly, so does Mrs. Peavy.
2: All right, it's fine to bathe in then.
10: Well, no, I wouldn't say that either. It's a little slow coming out of the tap, and it's kind of brown, and it has its peculiar taste.
2: Well, in other words, it's pretty bad water.
10: Well, no, I wouldn't say that.
2: Look, Peavy, I'm not asking you to sign the Magna Carta. It's just a little piece of paper asking for water.
10: I understand.
2: Peavy, out in my yard, I've got a little cherry tree. A little tiny cherry tree. Pushing its tender shoots up through the parched earth, crying for water. Are you going to deny that little tree life?
10: Well...
2: Sign here.
6: Gildy, I wasn't born yesterday.
2: Look here, Judge. You're the one who told me to get up this petition.
6: Sure I was, but I'm not crazy enough to sign it. Why, I'd as soon sign my own death warrant.
2: I'll be bringing that around yet, you old goat. A fine, upstanding judge.
6: Well, you know how this town is run, Gildy. It's just too bad. I'd like to see somebody throw Clanahan out. Somebody else, not me.
2: That's your final word, is it, Hooker?
6: I'm sorry, Gildy, but that's it.
2: Very interesting. This is going to be very interesting.
6: To whom?
2: To a certain lady who shall be nameless, Mrs. Ransom.
6: All right. If you're going to play dirty, give me the paper.
2: I thought you'd see the light, Judge.
6: You're worse than Clanahan. I'm doing this against my better judgment, you understand?
2: You never want to trust that anyway. Thanks, Judge.

0: Why, Throckmorton. Come in, won't you? Come right in. Now, don't tell me you've gone and brought me something again.
1: Well, not exactly. I brought you a little paper to sign.
0: Oh, my goodness. I do hope it's nothing legal.
1: Well, it has to do with the water situation.
0: Oh, dear. Is it bad?
1: Hadn't you noticed? It's terrible. There's no hydraulic pressure.
0: Oh, there you go. I just don't know what you're talking about when you talk about things like that. I'm not a bit mechanical, you know.
1: Oh, well, you don't have to understand it, really. All you have to do is sign it. It's a petition.
0: Petition? Is that anything like a subpoena?
1: Well, not really, no.
0: Because I never did know what a subpoena was. My husband, Beauregard, was a lawyer, you know, and I never did understand him from the day I married him. Oh, but then he never understood me.
1: Oh.
0: But we understand each other, don't we, Throckmorton?

0: come into the parlor, won't you? Now, let's don't talk about petitions and pressures and chemistry and all that. Let's talk about us.
1: Oh, well, I'll tell you. I've got to get this petition in before the meeting of the town council tomorrow.
0: Oh, pooh. All you men think about is business.
1: I know, but let's get it signed first, and then we can go on from there.
0: Well, I'd love to sign a Throckmorton, really, I would. But Beauregard told me I must never sign anything without getting the advice of a lawyer first.
1: Oh.
0: Don't you reckon maybe I ought to consult Judge Hooker?
1: Hooker? No. Frankly, I don't think the judge would understand about this.
0: You don't?
1: No. You see, this petition, it all started with that tree I planted. Our tree, Leela. Our little tree.
0: Oh, Throckmorton. You're sweet. I'll sign it. I'll do anything you say.
1: Wait. Here's my pen.
0: After all, you're my Aunt Ray Walton. I guess that makes it legal, doesn't it?
1: Absolutely.
0: There. To Throckmorton with love from Leela.
1: Huh? Well,
0: I mean, it's all right the way I autographed it.
1: Oh, the town council will love it.

0: With love from Leela. What's that noise? What time is it? It's only 6 o'clock. What's going on out there?
1: Hey, wake up!
0: Leroy, what's that racket outside?
1: There's a gang of men digging in the front yard.
0: In the front yard? Who told them to do that? 6 o'clock in the morning. I'll find out about this. Hey! Hey, out there! Oh, it's you, Clanahan. What do you think you're doing?
2: You complained about the water, didn't you?
0: Certainly I did, and I'm going to complain about it again.
2: You said you wanted action, didn't you?
0: Certainly I did.
2: Well, you're getting it.
0: Wait a minute, where's that tree that was there?
2: What tree?
0: Oh!

0: see the picture at the Majestic tonight?
1: No, Leroy. What's the picture?
0: Oh, it's super, Unc. It's called Here We Go Again.
1: Here We Go Again? I never heard of it.
0: You never heard of Here We Go Again?
1: Well, I've heard of it now.
0: It's got Fibber McGee and Molly in it.
1: Oh, my little chums. Well.
0: And Edgar Bergen and Charlie McCarthy.
1: Well, for heaven's sake, that sounds great. Here's a dollar. Take your friend.
0: Wait a minute. There's a guy in it called the Great Gildersleeve.
1: Never heard. Oh, that's me. What am I saying? Wait a minute, Leroy. I'll get my hat and go with you. Good night, everybody. Here we go again.

0: Original music heard on this program was composed and conducted by Billy Mills. This is Frank Bingman speaking for the makers of Tab Set and inviting you to be with us again next week at the same time for the further adventures of the great Gildersleeve.
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2: I'm the Comic Weekly Man, the jolly Comic Weekly Man, and I'm here to read the funnies to you happy boys and honeys. 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And here I come right into your house to bring a little fun and happiness. 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
3: Hello, hello, hello, hello, hello.
2: Oh, little Miss Honey, how are you today?
3: Oh, I'm anxious.
2: Oh, what are you anxious about?
3: Just as we left Flash Gordon last week, the ship burst on fire, and Rusty Rally has gone to work where some crooks might be, and Roy Rogers was being beaten up by that huge giant, and I'm anxious. I'm just so anxious about everything in the funnies today.
2: Well, this certainly is your anxious day, isn't it?
3: Yes. So please, will you read the funnies quickly?
2: Puck the Comic Weekly,
3: yes.
2: Quickly. Very well, I will in just a moment. But before I do, let's listen to this nice man. Now, here we go with Puck the Comic Weekly. And on the first page, hop along, Cassidy.
3: Magic words for the music, please.
2: Very well, my lady. Six guns blazing as he thunders along. Give us music for Hop Along. Hoppy and his pals had found the body of the telegraph man lying in the river. A few minutes later, they were joined by the man's sister, who had followed along behind. Hoppy had helped her bring the unconscious Ken's body back to the telegraph company's camp. The girl then mistakenly told everybody that Hoppy was to blame for all the trouble they had been having and was the man responsible for her brother Ken being hurt. Hearing this, the men at the camp attacked Hoppy and his pals. And just as it looked as though they were going to be beaten up, Ken, the man they had rescued, regained consciousness and stopped the workers, telling them that Hoppy had really saved his life by pulling him out of the river. Then they saw a prowler trying to slip away from the crowd. Hoppy quickly catches the man, an evil-looking creature with a patch over one eye. Hoppy says, "Hey, this prowler must have been watching Lucky, California, and me, and that little prank is with your men, Ken." Ken, the telegraph man, replies, "Yeah, and then when I recovered in time to make them realize their mistake, he sneaked into camp to learn what we were up to." Hoppy says, "First picture, second row." "Well, he'll learn that after he leads us to the fur trapper's settlement. We're going to find out why the mountain men are blocking work on this telegraph line." Next picture, Hoppy tells California and Lucky, "You two stay and keep your eyes open. If Ken and I don't return soon, send out a search party." First picture, third row, two figures, a mountaineer and a dog, watch from high up on the mountain as Hoppy and Ken leave camp with a man with a black patch. The mountaineer says to his dog,
4: "There they go, Fang. And if in Glint Eye plays it smart, he'll lead them straight into the pit."
2: Over lofty crests and through sunless canyons where few have ever ventured, the small party slowly advances. Suddenly, they come to a narrow opening in the mountain wall. First picture, fourth row. Topper rears up. Ken says, "Anything wrong, Cassidy?" Hoppy answers, "Topper senses something. Better push ahead on foot." They dismount, and they walk forward through the opening. Unnoticed by the others, Glint Eye, second picture, fourth row, permits his boot to hook under a taut line that stretches across the ground. A moment later, a gate closes behind him. As Hoppy turns his back to look at the gate, first picture, next row, Glint Eye runs for an entrance across the opening. And a second later, he is through and closes the gate at the other end. And Hoppy and Ken find themselves prisoners in a sort of pit. And both entrances are closed. And then, they hear a roar, last picture. They spin around and see two huge grizzly bears coming straight toward them.
3: Hoppy, that's just like being in a cage with wild animals.
5: Yeah,
2: Yes, and look, those animals are coming right at Hoppy.
3: And Lucky in California certainly can't get there in time to help them.
2: Well, Hoppy will have to think fast to pull himself out of this spot. Or we'll find out what happens next week. Now?
3: Well, now, let's turn over the page to see who's there.
2: Very well, over the page we go.
3: Oh, look, here's Flash Gordon. And this is so exciting. You remember last week, Flash brought Dale and Ginger back to the space platform where the Earth people were.
2: Yes, and then he saw Toxo, the leader of the Martians, hiding there. And he drove Toxo away. But one of Toxo's shots hit the oxygen tank and burst into flames.
3: And Dale was separated from Flash, and it looks as though she could be in terrible danger from the fire. So please read. I'm anxious to find out what happened.
2: Very well, here we go with Flash Gordon. Rig-a-dig-a-doon-doon, sash-ka-matash. Let's have music for heroic Flash. Dale clings to the space platform and tries to shield herself from the oxygen fire set by Toxo the Martian. Flash works desperately to save her and the ship, building a pressure cap to patch the broken hull. Last picture top row. With his ray gun, Flash blasts a momentary gap in the flames. Quickly, he slams home the pressure seal and puts out the fire and saves the remnant of their precious liquid oxygen, their only source of air. Dale is badly shaken. Flash comforts her, first picture bottom row. The space island's commander, Dr. Ruff, watches the Martian ship spinning some distance away. He asks anxiously, "Hey, what are those pirates from Mars doing now, Flash? They're really running away?" Flash uses the astrogant to check the Mars ship's new course. He reports, "No, they're coasting parallel to our orbit around the Earth. They're just out of our range, waiting to attack again or to take over when we run out of oxygen." What Flash doesn't know is that the Martians can still tune in on his brainwaves. And last picture, Toxo on the Martian ship hears what Flash has said. And Toxo grins evilly.
5: So, they can't hit us, huh? But we can hurt them. Focus a sun mirror to burn up the last of their oxygen.
3: Oh, isn't that terrible? Everything that Flash says, those people will know. How can Flash ever win when they know what he's going to do?
2: Well, I don't know. This makes things extremely difficult for Flash.
3: Well, do you think that they'll run out of oxygen? If they do, you know you can't breathe, and if you can't breathe, you will die.
2: That's true, but that's something we'll find out next week. Now, look across the page. There's Prince Valiant.
3: Oh, yes. And now they're back in England again, and Arf is staying with his father.
2: Yes, and Val has gone on to Camelot, to King Arthur's castle.
3: And King Arthur and two of the Knights of the Round Table were walking down the hall, and they saw Val's shield hanging there. And they were so surprised because they knew that this meant that Val was back.
2: Yes, so now let's read and see what kind of reception Val will get. Here we go with Prince Valiant in the days of King Arthur. Eckert, Breckert, Grey Malkin, and Quince. Music romantic for a fair, fair prince. At Camelot, in the Hall of Champions, stands a peg. For almost a year, the spiders have spun their webs there unmolested. But now, suddenly, appears there a gleaming sword and battered shield. It is Val's sword and Val's shield. Val, the greatest hero of the Round Table, the greatest fighter of them all. When the news gets around, the more serious knights seek the quiet of their rooms, the stables, or the battlefield, as Sir Gawain bellows second picture.
6: Hi-ho! Prince Valiant! Avaunt, Scatterbrain!
2: Val, hearing his old friend's joyful voice, steps out into the hallway. And last picture, top row, old comrades meet with all the quiet dignity of a train wreck. Sir Gawain leaps at Val and throws his arms around him. They fall to the floor, scuffling around, laughing like two boys. First picture, second row, a siege of the Round Table is called, and Val must recount his adventures. There's much mirth at the tales he tells, and goblets are filled again and again. Everyone has a roaring time at the huge banquet given in Val's honor. There's a twinkle in Sir Gawain's eye. He nods his head to Val, and they go outside. And while getting a breath of air, Val and Sir Gawain find some planks by the boat landing at the foot of the winding tower stairway. At the sight of the planks, Val and Gawain have the same idea. And with a mischievous look in their eyes, they put the planks at an incline so they slant from the stairs at a dark spot. And they arrange them so that the tip of the plank reaches the edge of the castle wall, leading into the moat, the stream of water around the castle. And then Val wets down the planks, last picture middle row, to make them slippery. Then Gawain shouts up the stairway.
6: Come quickly! A dragon swims up the river!
2: There was a sound of voices. The knights at the table leap to their feet and come rushing to the door. The minute they touch the slippery planks, their feet slide out from under them. And 20 of King Arthur's best knights slide grandly over the edge of the wall. Plunk, plunk, plunk, into the river. First picture bottom roll. As Val Innisley turns to Sir Gawain and says, "Did you really see a dragon in the river?" Sir Gawain replies, "Why, I thought I did. But who can tell with all those bathers splashing?"
6: "Hey, you are from all the great survivors among you!"
2: As the 20 knights struggle to get out of the river shaking their fists at Val, Sir Gawain taps Val on the shoulder and suggests that maybe they better go someplace else. Last picture, hiding in the haymow, they listen to the other knights trying to find them. Val settles back in the hay and murmurs contentedly, "Ah, after the hardships of travel, it's good to come once again to the peace and quiet of Camelot."
3: Oh, those fellows acted just like great big boys.
2: They certainly did. But everybody had a jolly time now that Val is back, and they're all so happy to see him.
3: Yes, but I wonder what'll happen next week when the rest of the knights will get their hands on Val.
2: Maybe there'll be more trickery, but we'll find out about that next week.
3: Oh, and now it's time for Dagwood and Bundy, and here they are on the first page of the second section.
2: And I will read them right away, so here we go with Dagwood and Bundy. Ramafoo, ramafum, zim, zam, zombie. Conjure me music for Dagwood and Blondie. Blondie, or Dagwood, tells Blondie today, "I don't have to go to the office until noon on account of working overtime yesterday." Blondie nods her head and begins to make the bed. Dagwood watches her for a moment and then says, "If you make the bed one side at a time instead of walking back and forth, it'll be easier." Blondie looks at him and says nothing. Last picture top row, Dagwood watches Blondie as she vacuums the room. Then he stops her and smiles sweetly as he says, "Wait, let me show you how to operate a vacuum with the most efficiency." Blondie looks at Dagwood and says, nothing. First picture next row, Blondie is ironing. Dagwood sits in a chair, smoking a pipe, watching her for a while, and then says, "You certainly waste a lot of motion ironing. Why don't you do the sleeves in front together?" Blondie closes her eyes, grits her teeth, and says, A little later, Blondie is working at the kitchen table, making some pie dough. Dagwood watches her for a bit, and then says, "If you'd roll your pie dough on wax paper, you wouldn't have to wash the table afterward." Blondie closes her eyes, grits her teeth, takes a deep breath, and finally, Dagwood says, last picture, second row, "Well, time to go down to the office and get back to work." Down at the office, Dagwood is busy working when suddenly the door opens and into his office comes Blondie. Blondie replies,
3: "Yes, dear, remember me? Your little inefficient housewife."
2: She marches right over to his desk, jerks a drawer out, empties it into the wastebasket, saying,
3: "Your desk drawers haven't been cleaned in years. How can you work in such mess?"
2: Dagwood looks at her in surprise and says, nothing. Last picture, third row, Blondie goes through his filing cabinets, and she exclaims,
3: "Goodness, how can you ever find anything in these files? Such disorder and confusion."
2: Dagwood chews his fingernails and says, First picture, bottom row, Dagwood goes to the water cooler to get a drink. He finds Mr. Dithers there. Blondie sees him and says,
3: "No wonder you have to work overtime, hanging around the drinking fountain all day."
2: Dagwood drops his cup to the floor and runs into Mr. Dithers' office. Blondie follows him into the office. Mr. Dithers and Dagwood are hiding under the desk. She asks sweetly,
3: "Have you had enough?"
2: Dagwood holds up a white handkerchief tied to a ruler and says, "I surrender, dear." Blondie walks to the elevator with a smile on her face. As soon as she has turned her back, Mr. Dithers jumps on Dagwood and starts to beat him up and says,
7: "Don't you know better than to give your wife advice on keeping house?"
2: Dagwood yells for help.
8: Help, help!
2: But Blondie sweetly smiles and rings the elevator bell and says nothing.
3: Got even with Dagwood for telling her how to do her housework.
2: She certainly did, didn't she?
3: Yes, she certainly did.
2: He'll never do it again.
3: He'll never do it again.
2: No. Oh. Now look.
3: Oh, here's Roy Rogers right underneath Dagwood and Blondie.
2: And I'll read that in just a moment. But first, here's that nice man again with something interesting to say. Now, here we go again with Buck the Comic Weekly. And on the bottom of the first page of the second section, Roy Rogers, King of the Cowboys.
3: Magic words for the music, please.
2: Very well, my lady. Hi-yip-hi-yo. Now, here we go with Roy and Trigger. Hi-yip-hi-yo. As Roy falls to the ground under the weight of Ballast, the huge crook, Cube Root, his friend, sitting on the stagecoach, excitedly pulls up his gun, and it goes off accidentally. The horses, frightened by the shot, run wild. They stampede straight for Ballast and Roy, who are lying on the ground struggling, last picture top row. Jut, the other outlaw, leaps out of the way, yelling, Ballast, look out! Ballast sees the horses coming and leaps aside. The team runs right over Roy, who reaches up and grabs onto the tongue of the wagon, first picture bottom row. By a miracle, the horses' hoofs don't touch him. Quickly, Roy pulls himself up to the wagon tongue. And then, hanging under the harness, he stands up between the two lead horses and gentles them down, next picture, saying, Oh, boys, whoo! Good now, easy now, boys. Easy there, easy. Whoo, whoo, whoo, whoo. The horses gentle down. Roy says, Nice calculating, Cube. You got me out of a tight spot by stampeding the horses. Cube, who's been frightened to death by what's happened, says,
8: I did? I mean, oh, yes, I did. But let's not forget, Roy, we promised the banker to recover his gold shipment.
2: Meanwhile, back at the covered wagon, Jut is saying,
9: We're clearing out, Ballast. Rogers and that transportation expert will fetch a sheriff's posse pronto.
2: Ballast replies,
9: Yeah, we can leave Beetle up on the butte with the strong box and the kite till after dark, Jut.
2: Later, Roy, having the horses under control, has wheeled around and is heading back toward Flat Top Butte. As they near the spot, Cube says, last picture,
8: They're gone, Roy. I wonder where they secreted the box of gold and what happened to that little Confederate, Beetle.
2: Roy suddenly exclaims, Hey, am I seeing things? There's a man on Flat Top Butte. How did he ever get up there?
3: Oh, and now that Roy has seen Beetle up on top of the rock, maybe he'll figure out what's happened to the gold, too.
2: Yes, or maybe if Beetle thinks that Ballast and Jut have left him, Beetle will tell Roy what's happened.
3: Oh, I hope so. And then Roy will have those outlaws good.
2: Well, we'll find out about that next week. Now let's turn over the page and see who's there.
3: Oh, look, there's Donald Duckle, my favorite.
2: So we'll read. Here we go with Donald Duckle. Say the magic words with me. Squeegeum, squeegeum, squealy chicka-chack. Let's have music to play. Quack, quack. Donald's nephew Huey, Dewey, and Louie are looking at a globe, which is a round ball with the map of the world drawn on it. They point to a country called Australia, which is at the very bottom of the ball. And Dewey says,
10: Uncle Donald, do people live in this country down here called Australia?
2: Donald replies,
5: Yep, and very nice people, too.
2: Louie asks,
10: Well, why don't they fall off?
2: Donald answers,
5: That's a very good question. It's centrifugal force. Yeah, that's it.
2: Huey says,
10: Centrifugal force? What's that?
2: Donald replies, last picture.
5: Well, look, run and get Uncle Donald the pail of water, and he'll show you.
2: So off skitter the boys. And in a second, they come skittering back in again with a pail of water. Donald picks up the pail of water, first picture bottom row, and says,
5: Thanks, boy. Now stand back. Now you'll notice when I swing the bucket around, the water stays in the...
2: When he turns around to see what happened, he sees, last picture, a lamp broken, coffee table broken, and the rug all soaked. And Dewey says,
10: Yeah, but we still don't understand why the people don't fall off.
3: Yeah. Donald was going to show them that the water stayed in the pail when he swings the pail around, and he didn't look where he was swinging, so he hit the lamp. That was so funny.
2: Yes, look at that funny look on his face.
3: Oh, isn't he funny? funny.
8: Yes, well, now look. Here's Dick's adventures across the page.
3: Oh, yes, and I'm anxious to read that because last week Dick was dreaming that he was with General Washington when he said goodbye to his officers after the Revolutionary War was over.
8: Yes, and then he resigned as General of the Armies and went to his home in Mount Vernon.
3: Yes, but remember that Dick said he couldn't do that because he was going to be president, and he was the first president, wasn't he? He was the father of our country.
8: That's right. So let's read now and see if we can find out more about that. Here we go with Dick's adventures. Say the magic words with me.
3: Riggedy pack, kazak, kazik.
8: Let's have music for Adventureless Dick. Dick's father has tiptoed in his room to close the window because it's been raining. He sees Dick sound asleep, and he smiles and says to him softly,
11: Maybe you're dreaming of the glorious old days again, Dick. I sure wish I could be with you, son. And he tiptoes from the room. And in Dick's dream, miraculously, the centuries, slumbering forever in the web of time, awaken to life again. Scarcely does Dick seem surprised to find his father at his side as they drive into old New York in his dream, last picture, top row. Down a narrow street called Wall, first picture, middle row, they move through a vast, joyful, noisy crowd. Dick says,
8: Gee, I hope we're in time for the inaugural, Dad.
11: They manage to reach the interior of the auditorium in time, and the crowd waits. And then, there's a roar of welcome. And then, a sudden hush as a beloved figure strides forward. It is George Washington. The crowd quiets down. George Washington lays his hand on the Bible, and last picture, second row, solemnly takes a never-before-spoken oath. Dick whispers in awe,
8: The first president of the United States of America.
11: The whole nation gives itself a holiday in celebration of the election of the first president of the United States. And Dick and his dad, in Dick's dream, are at the ball, which Washington himself is attending, first picture, bottom row. Dick is saying to his father,
8: Gee, look, Dad, Martha Washington, Jefferson, the first secretary of the state, Hamilton, the first secretary of the treasury, and John Marshall, the first chief justice of the Supreme Court.
11: And then the party is over, and after a sound night of sleep, it's time for Dick and his father to be on their way. As Dick is combing his hair, his father slams the trunk shut and says,
12: Well, New York is only the temporary capital, Dick. There's talk of building a national city in the Potomac to be called the District of Columbia. Well, let's get started for home.
11: Last picture, they're on their way back home. Heading south, they come to the scene of an accident. A man is standing beside a broken buggy. They rein up beside him, and the man says,
12: I guess my gig's done for, sir. I'm Eli Whitney, looking for a job as schoolteacher in Georgia. Would it be my good fortune to find you're going my way?
3: Oh, wasn't that wonderful? Now we saw George Washington being made the father of our country.
11: Yes, sir, the first president. And we saw how they had wonderful parties in honor of the occasion.
3: Yes. Do you think a new exciting adventure will begin with this new man that they met on the road?
11: I wouldn't be a bit surprised.
3: I can hardly wait till next week. I just love Dick's adventures.
11: So do I. Now look, right here under Nick's adventures, there's Rusty Riley.
3: Oh, yes. Remember that last week, Rusty found out that Queenie's father wore moccasins. So that they're sure that he must be Catfoot Kendall, the man who got into trouble.
11: Yes, the man who was ruled off the racetracks and could never drive in a trotting race again. But Tex suspects that Queenie's father wasn't really to blame, and he told Rusty to get a job as a stable boy at the Grassy Acres Farm, where they have trotting horses.
3: Yes, and Tex thinks that maybe Corny Box, that man over there, might be the one who's the real crook who got Queenie's father into this trouble.
11: Well, let's read now and find out about that. So here we go with Rusty Riley. Gallop and run till the road is dusty. Give us music for his horse and Rusty. Today, Tex is talking to Mr. Miles, and he says,
13: Oh, boss, I took it on myself to give Rusty sort of a leave of absence. I think you put your okay on it when I give you the facts.
11: Mr. Miles replies,
14: Well, you've got me curious, Tex. What's it all about?
13: You're going to find this hard to believe, Mr. Miles, but the fellow who's living in that shack at the edge of the woods is actually Catfoot Kendall, the harness race driver.
14: You don't say. Extraordinary. I don't follow the Trotters very carefully, but wasn't he involved in a nasty scandal?
13: That's right, boss. A driver named Corny Butts was driving a horse named Poobah for Grassy Acre Stables. He and Catfoot Kendall were neck and neck when a fork of Butts's sulky broke. Butts ain't driven since.
14: Oh, yes, yes, it comes back to me now. They found the fork was partly sawed through, and they found a hacksaw in Kendall's kit.
11: Mr. Miles stands up and inquires, last picture top row.
14: But what's all this got to do with Rusty getting a leave of absence?
13: Well, I was getting to that, boss. We got a hunch that Kendall was framed. So Rusty's got himself a job over at Grassy Acres to see if he can pick up any information.
11: He continues, first picture bottom row.
13: Oh, just one more thing, boss, and you better hold your hat when I tell you this. That cute little girl of Kendall's hid his white mare, Rhina Blanca, in a cave to prevent her being sold. Rusty's got her in with those saddle horses.
11: Mr. Miles, with a twinkle in his eyes, exclaims,
14: Well, well, by George, the little scamps. Well, somehow I like the idea. I never quite trusted that man, Crumb.
11: Meanwhile, at the Grassy Acres farm, Corny Botts is saying to Rusty,
15: Oh, Rusty, go around back of Mr. Crumb's office and put a coat of varnish on the shaft of the sulky in the shed there.
11: Rusty replies,
15: Yes, sir, Mr. Botts.
11: At this moment, a few feet from the shed, in Mr. Crumb's office, the owner of the farm, Mr. Crumb, is puffing on his cigar, talking to a shady-looking individual. He's saying,
9: Now listen, Nick, I'm getting fed up with your panhandling. You were paid off for that job, even though you bungled it. By rights, you shouldn't have gotten a nickel.
11: The man named Nick replies,
14: Well, it wasn't my fault, Crumb. You know, them sulkies was exactly alike. And I don't think you'd like me to tell the association what I know. Now, would you?
11: Rusty, who's outside at that moment, overhears this and says to himself, Wow, am I hearing right?
3: Oh, it happened exactly the way Tex hoped it would. Rusty's learned something that makes him know that something is crooked somewhere.
11: You bet he has. However, no names have been mentioned, so Rusty'll have to learn a little bit more before he'll have real proof to bring back to Tex.
3: Yes, and I can hardly wait till next week to hear more about this. And now I know that Queenie's father didn't do anything bad.
11: And I'm convinced of it, too. But that's all the time I have. But before I go, here's that nice fellow with some more interesting information. Well, honey, and all you boys and girls, I gotta go now.
3: All right, Mr. Comic Weekly Man, but I'll be waiting for you next week.
11: Okay, that's a date, and a date with all you boys and girls. Be sure to meet me with our little friend, Miss Honey, next week when I read Puck the Comic Weekly. For I'm the Comic Weekly Man, the jolly Comic Weekly Man. I'll be back to read the funnies to you happy boys and honeys. Don't forget, boys and girls, see you all next week. Your friend...

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0: 31 and a half, 32, 33, 35, 40, and 10 is 50, and 50 is a pound. At first, when you are given change in new money, it may sound rather odd. So if you're puzzled by 31 and a half, 32, 33, 35, 40, and 10 is 50, and 50 is a pound, think decimal. Now there are 100 new pence in a pound. Think decimal. 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

0: When you hear that there is an army of 6 million people in the United States today who have engaged in criminal activity, you're likely to think of them as being all the same kind of people. But that would be a mistake, because men and women become criminals for many different reasons. Some do it out of desperation and hunger. Others because of passion or revenge. But one group of criminals, however, engage in crime as a business. They are likely to be shrewd and cunning, and are the hardest to catch. This is because they plan their crimes well. And usually they all have one goal. Each one wants to commit the perfect crime. Tonight's FBI file opens in a car that is driving slowly through the factory district of a large eastern city. A man is seated behind the wheel. A girl is beside him reading a newspaper.
1: Pete.
2: Huh?
1: Will we get to the track in time for the second race?
2: I don't know.
1: There's a horse here called Paul's Dream. Gee, I gotta play him. It's a hunch for me. My sister used to go with a fellow named Paul. He was all the time having dreams.
2: That sounds very scientific.
1: What are you slowing down for?
2: We're stopping here.
1: Why?
2: I'm going to take your picture.
1: What?
2: Sure. Let's get out, Ruth.
1: Are you serious?
2: Yeah, sure. I've got my movie camera right here.
1: Yeah, but what about the track?
2: Don't you want to have your picture taken?
1: Sure, but...
2: All right, then just stand over there by that lamppost.
1: Oh, you do the silliest thing.
2: It won't take long.
1: Well, is it telefilm?
2: No.
1: Well, I'll fix my makeup first anyway.
2: No, don't bother.
1: Okay. Pete, are you taking the picture from there?
2: Yep.
1: With that half-finished building in the background?
2: Uh-huh.
1: Well, look, couldn't I stand in front of something better than that?
2: No, just stay right where you are.
1: Okay. You're taking it now?
2: Mm-hmm.
1: Well, should I wave at something like this?
2: Fine, honey.
1: Well, how about if I was to, well, maybe blow kisses, huh?
2: Great.
1: Now, sit around. Open my coat.
2: Terrific.
1: Well, Pete, I can't think of anything else.
2: Oh, you're doing swell, honey. Just hold it there another few seconds.
1: Okay.
2: that's it.
1: All over?
2: Uh-huh.
1: Well, when will they be developed, Pete?
2: Oh, next week.
1: I'm dying to see them. I hope they turn out good.
2: Well, I got some news for you, honey.
1: Huh?
2: You're not even in them.

0: Will you have another drink, Marty?
1: No, thanks.
0: How about you, Lee?
2: I'm okay.
0: Mm-hmm.
1: Ruth, what's with Pete? What's he doing?
0: Oh, he's fixing up something in the next room.
1: Well, what's the stall? I thought he asked us here to talk about a job.
0: He did.
1: Well, where's the action?
0: Well, he just...
3: Hi, fellas.
1: Oh, hi, Ruth.
3: Hey, come on in here, huh?
1: Okay.
0: Me too, Pete.
3: Yeah, sure.
1: Yeah, go ahead, Ruth.
0: Thanks.
4: What goes in here? I want to show you guys something.
1: Hey, what's that thing?
4: It's a movie projector.
1: Huh?
4: I'm going to show you some pictures.
5: What is this? I thought we came here to talk business.
4: This is part of the business. Put out the lights, Ruthie.
0: Oh, sure. Are these the ones you took last week, Pete? The ones I'm not in?
4: Yeah. Now, let me give you a short rundown here first. This is a job I've been casing for the last 4 weeks. It's a payroll job. I want you to watch it closely, fellas.
1: All right.
4: Now, this first picture is an alleyway. The construction job on the right is a big factory that's being put up. I took a picture of the alley because that's where we're going to park the getaway car. You'll be driving, Lee.
5: Okay.
4: Now, this view is the whole building. And you see that little shack?
1: Uh-huh. Mm-hmm.
4: That's where they handle the payroll. That line of guys there now are getting paid off. There's one guard on the job. On payday, which is Friday, that line forms at 11:30 sharp. Now, the guard starts at the shack and works down the line checking badges. I got two badges. You'll be wearing one, Marty.
1: Huh?
4: I'll wear the other.
1: Oh, okay.
4: Next Friday, we'll be at the head of that line. A whistle blows when they start paying off. Lee?
5: Yeah?
4: When you hear the whistle, you move the car out of the alley and start slowly down the street.
5: Right.
4: By that time, we'll be in the shack. You park behind that pile of bricks. That'll give us cover. By the time you're there, Marty and I will have knocked off the payroll. We'll hop out and join you in the car. Well, that's the story, boys.
1: Oh, sounds real good, Pete.
4: Yeah, it'll work.
5: How big is the payroll?
4: Around 30,000.
5: Wow. Hey.
4: Now, I'll run it over again, fellas, so you'll remember it good.
0: Wait, look.
4: Huh?
0: There I am. I'm in the picture after all.

0: okay, Pete. Right at the head of the line.
1: I told you we would be.
0: Only two guys in the shack.
1: I know. Well, this is it.
2: Right. All right, you guys, come ahead.
1: Let's go.
0: Okay.
2: All right, boys. Come ahead.
3: Yes, sir. My name is Summers, sir.
2: Badge number.
1: Never mind that, you. This is a stick-up.
2: Huh?
1: Cover them, Marty.
3: Right.
1: Give me them envelopes. Slap in this bag.
2: Look here, you.
1: Shut up, you.
3: How you doing?
1: Okay. Anybody help outside?
3: No, not yet.
1: Give me that bundle, too, mister.
2: All right, here.
3: Nearly done?
1: Yeah. Yeah, this does it. Now listen to me, both of you guys. Keep your trap shut until we're out of here, do you hear me?
2: Okay.
1: Ah, let's go.
4: What's the
1: heck of here? Around this pile of bricks, Marty.
0: Is that car there?
1: Yeah, yeah.
2: Good. Everything okay?
1: Yeah, get going.
2: Any trouble?
1: No, it was a breeze.
3: I'll cover the back.
1: Okay. Here, Marty. Hold the money back there.
3: Right.
2: How much you get?
1: The works.
3: The payroll guy's just coming out.
1: Lee!
3: Street.
1: Lee, look out for that cab. He's making a left in front of you.
5: Yeah.
1: Well, do something. Swing your wheel. You stupid.
3: You okay, Pete?
5: Yeah, we got to get out of this heat.
3: Oh,
5: wait, fellas, my leg.
3: Hey, look. There's a cop in the corner there. Let's blow.
5: Don't leave me.
1: We're all on our own. Meet back at my apartment.
3: Pete, the cop's pulling his gun.
1: Yeah, scatter.
5: Wait, you guys, wait.

0: Several miles from the scene of the stick-up, at an FBI field office, Special Agent Jim Taylor is just giving a report on this daring job to a fellow agent.
1: It looked as if they were going to get away clean until a cab accidentally cut in front of the getaway car, Dan, and the two cars crashed. The stick-up men abandoned theirs and made a run for it.
2: This was just a block from the scene of the stick-up?
1: That's right.
2: And what happened then, Jim?
1: Well, there was a policeman on the corner. He called out to the men, ordered them to halt, and when they didn't, he fired upon them.
2: Any results?
1: He killed one of them, and he believes that he wounded another. The second man, however, still made a getaway along with the third.
2: Yeah. How about the money?
1: Unfortunately, one of the two men who escaped still has it.
2: Mm. How do we come into the case, Jim?
1: Oh, the car that was used had out-of-state license plates. It was from Illinois. That gives us a basis to help the local authorities. Incidentally, a checkup revealed that the car had also been stolen.
2: I see.
1: It was the driver of the car who was killed.
2: Well, any identification on him?
1: I don't know, Dan. The body was taken down to the morgue. I'm going down there now to pick up his fingerprints and check over his effects. I'll contact you as soon as I return.

0: Who is it?
1: Me, Marty.
0: Oh, well, just a minute.
2: Let me in.
0: You alone?
2: Yeah.
0: Where's Lee and Pete?
2: I don't know.
0: What do you mean? What happened?
2: Just let me sit down.
0: Where are they, Marty? Where are they?
2: We all scattered. We're all supposed to meet back here. I don't think Lee will make it.
0: Why not?
2: He got shot. Bad. Last I seen of him, he was stretched out in the street.
0: What about Pete?
2: He got away okay.
0: Did the job go bad?
2: No, that worked okay. After we got the dough, pulling away, we ran into a cab.
0: Oh.
2: Cops seen us. When we made a break, he started shooting. Help me get my coat off, will you?
0: What's wrong with you?
2: I got hit, too.
0: Oh, Marty. Where?
2: Here in the chest. Pull that sleeve.
0: Oh, gee, you're bleeding bad, huh?
2: Yeah, kind of.
0: Well, we better call a doctor or something.
2: No dice.
0: Well, look, if you...
2: Now, just help me in the bedroom. Let me lay down a while.
0: Sure, Marty. Here, just lean on me.
2: Yeah.
0: Okay?
2: Yeah, that's fine.
0: What about the money?
2: Oh, we got that okay.
0: Has Pete got it?
2: No, I took it. I stashed it away. I didn't want to carry it around.
0: Oh. How'd you get here, bleeding like that?
2: Well, it didn't start to get bad till just before I got here. Just let me lay down here, huh?
0: Oh, sure. There you are. Well, I'll go get some towels and stuff and fix you up.
3: Jim, did you go to the morgue?
4: Yeah, I just came from there.
3: And?
4: The police have been working. They contacted the Illinois State Police, gave them a complete description of the man who was killed.
3: Yeah?
4: They seem to think it was a man named Lee Perry. He had a long criminal record. I got a set of his fingerprints and sent them on to the Bureau in Washington.
3: I see. Did the Illinois police have any idea who Perry's associates might be here?
4: No, Dan, they didn't. They're checking on that now, though.
3: How about the paymaster at the construction job? Was he able to identify the other two hold-up men?
4: Oh, he's down at headquarters now looking over pictures. He didn't remember them very well, though, so that may not lead to anything.
3: Was there anything found on Perry that might help?
4: The only thing that might be important is a note. I have it here.
3: Huh?
4: It reads, go to Ruth's apartment on 12th Street. Pick her up and have her bring the movie projector to my place.
3: Any signature?
4: No, but this note is written on the back of an envelope which originally contained snapshots, see? It's from the Argosy camera shop.
3: Oh, they're down on Spring Street.
4: Yeah, I know, Dan. This envelope has a number on it. I'm going over to the camera shop now and see if they have any record of the name of the person these pictures were developed for.

0: I went there. I was there on time.
1: Marty.
0: Little boy. Blue suit. Always wears a blue suit.
1: Marty.
0: Don't try it now.
1: Marty.
0: Huh? What?
1: Don't you think I should get a doctor?
0: Send the little boy up and down. Up and down, race you to the
1: Marty,
0: corner.
1: Marty, will you listen to me?
0: Mm-hmm.
1: You need a doctor real bad.
0: Oh, water. Get me some water, huh?
1: Water. Sure, Marty, sure. I'll be right back.
0: Everybody can swim but me. All the guys.
1: Who is it? Oh, Pete, I'm so glad to see you.
2: Anybody get here?
1: Yeah, Marty.
2: Where is he?
1: He's in the bedroom. Oh, he's in bad shape, Pete. He got shot, and he's bleeding real
2: bad. Never mind that. Did he bring the dough?
1: No, he didn't.
2: What? What happened to it?
1: He said he stashed it away. He didn't want to carry it around.
2: I gotta go talk to him.
1: I'll get him a glass of water. He's been saying right along how thirsty he is, and I was just going to get him...
2: Ruth!
1: Yeah? What is it?
2: Where did Marty stash that dough?
1: I don't know.
2: Didn't you ask him?
1: No.
2: Oh, you blubberhead.
1: Look, ask him yourself.
2: I can't, stupid. He's dead.

0: Tonight's case from the official FBI files will be reopened in just a moment.
1: My house is not the largest in the world, not the finest, not the most luxurious, but it's a good place to live in. 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It's my home.
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0: 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Second, during the owner's lifetime, a special cash fund is built up in this plan, ready for use if sickness or unemployment threaten home security. 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You can use it to pay off a 20-year mortgage, for example, in approximately 14 years. Fourth, mortgage interest is only 4%, and there is a liberal allowance to help cover title search, lawyer's fees, and other closing costs.
2: You mean it? 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
0: Yes, and it's a true 4% rate, because interest charges go down every month. All in all, a man is mighty lucky if his health, age, income, and the location of his home qualify him for an Equitable Assured Home Ownership Plan.
2: Well, how can I find out if I qualify, Mr. Keating?
0: Ask your Equitable Society representative. Get full information on the plan that protects you against the two major hazards of home mortgages, death and hard times. Look in the phone book or send a postcard care of this station to the Equitable Society.
2: That's EQUITABLE.
0: The Equitable Life Assurance Society of the United States. And now back to the FBI file, The Curious Cameraman.

0: Tonight's case from the files of your FBI proves that no matter how carefully a crime is planned, there's always some unlooked-for incident that throws all previous calculations into discard. For example, the unforeseen automobile accident which resulted in the death of two of the conspirators. There was no margin for error in the master scheme, and when the accident occurred, the chain was broken and panic replaced planning. Once again, it had been proven that there is no such thing as the perfect crime. Tonight's file continues at Pete Warren's apartment. He is pacing the living room floor. The girl, Ruth, sits dejectedly on the sofa.
1: Weeks I spend on this job. Weeks. And what have I got to show for it? A great big hunk of nothing.
2: I'm awfully sorry, Pete.
1: Oh, look, instead of being sorry, if you just had brains enough to ask the guy where he stashed the dough, a 5-year-old child would have done that.
2: But you always tell me not to ask questions.
1: Shut up.
2: But you did, Pete.
1: Shut up, I said. I'm trying to think. Not having the dough ain't our only problem.
2: What do you mean?
1: Well, I don't know how bad off Lee was. He might be singing to the cops right now.
2: Oh?
1: And that ain't all. We got a stiff in the bedroom. A dead body we got to get rid of. What do we do with him?
2: Well, let me...
1: I'm not asking you!
2: Okay.
1: Oh, give me a cigarette, will you?
2: Gee, I don't think I have any. Oh, wait, I'll look in Marty's jacket.
1: Got to figure some way to blow town. I better get a hold of some cash in a hurry.
2: No, no cigarettes in his pocket. Nothing but this claim check.
1: Oh, for the... What?
2: This, here. It's a baggage check.
1: Let me see that.
2: Sure, here.
1: This is from the railroad station. There's a time stamp on it. Hey.
2: What?
1: He checked something this afternoon. Honey.
2: Huh?
1: This is where he stashed the dough.

0: Dan! Dan, over here.
1: Right.
0: Did you pick up that search warrant for me?
1: Yes, I have it right here.
0: Well, let's go inside.
1: Now, what's this all about, Jim?
0: Well, I went over to the camera shop and had them check the number on that envelope that I had. Go ahead, Dan.
1: All right.
0: Camera shop said that the films were left there by a man named Warren. He lives at this address.
1: I see.
0: We go up one flight.
1: Okay.
0: I arrived here, but there was no answer at Warren's apartment. The superintendent gave me a key, so I've been waiting for you with that warrant.
1: Well, do you think Warren was one of the stick-up men?
0: Well, according to the superintendent, he answers to the general description. This apartment right over here.
1: Okay.
0: Camera people said he was a regular customer, that they did an awful lot of work for him.
1: I see.
0: Yeah. Go ahead, then.
1: Thanks.
0: Well, let's take a look around, huh?
1: Right.
0: Well, look here.
1: What?
0: This movie projector. Imagine it's the one that was mentioned in the note, and there's a whole stack of movie film here, too.
1: Jim.
0: What's
1: this?
0: What is it?
1: Jacket. Pretty well soaked with blood.
0: Hmm.
1: And there appears to be a bullet hole in it, too.
0: Dan, looks like this was a good lead. Let's search the rest of the rooms.
1: Okay.
0: Try this one first, huh? It appears to be the... Look, Dan.
1: Yes, I see him.
0: Even from here, I'd say he was dead.
1: Yeah. Do you think this is Warren?
0: No. No, he looks nothing like the description. This must be the one who was wounded. Dan, we'd better call the police at once.
1: Right.
0: And suppose you wait here for them. I doubt that the money is here, but they can search for it.
1: Okay, Jim.
0: I'm going to take these rolls of film back to the office. I want to see what's so important about them that they needed a projector.
2: Yes, come in.
1: Well, how are the movies going, Jim?
0: Oh, Dan, you're just in time. Snap that light off, will you?
1: Sure.
0: To the reel I want you to see.
1: Okay.
0: Well, these pictures are where the stick-up took place.
1: Oh. You mean this is the way they cased the job?
0: Evidently, yes. See, that's the construction job there.
1: Pretty clever of them.
0: Mm-hmm.
1: Oh, by the way, there was no trace of the money at the apartment.
0: I didn't think there would be.
1: One of the men from Homicide identified the body.
0: Oh?
1: A man named Marty Stone. He'd been involved in another holdup several years ago.
0: I see.
1: Is that all there is to this, Jim? The scene of the crime?
0: No, there's something coming up right now that should be very helpful. Here it is.
1: Oh, that girl? Opening up her coat?
0: That's it. She has to be a friend of Warren's, Ben, so I'm having a blow-up made of her. There might be something she's wearing that'll give us a lead on where to pick her up, and if we find her, we might find Warren.

0: I'm over here.
1: Okay.
0: You got the money, huh?
1: Yeah.
0: I thought you said it was in the canvas bag.
1: It was.
0: Well, where'd you get that suitcase?
1: I bought it in a luggage shop. The canvas bag was a dead giveaway.
0: Oh.
1: So let's get going.
0: Where?
1: To get some tickets. We're blowing out of here, honey.
0: Now?
1: Right now.
0: Oh, Pete, we can't.
1: Huh? Why not?
0: I gotta go back to my apartment and pack.
1: Ah, no good.
0: But I haven't any clothes.
1: I'll buy you some new ones.
0: Look, there's a mink coat there, and I'm not leaving it.
1: Honey, we can't take the chance.
0: A mink coat? A mink coat. You can buy the ticket, take me home, then we'll get a train.
2: What's happening, Jim?
3: I just got the enlargements on that girl. Here they are.
2: They lead to anything?
3: Yes, I found out that she's the one who was mentioned in that note.
2: Ruth?
3: That's right. Look, she has a lapel pin there. R-U-T-H, see it?
2: Oh, yeah.

0: note.
1: Ruth?
0: That's right. Look, she has a lapel pin there. R-U-T-H, see it?
2: Yes.
0: I found something else here, too, but I'm a little puzzled by it.
2: Oh, what is it?
0: Well, as you can see, she's holding her coat open. How many times, you know, women have their name written on the inside lining?
2: Well, there is something on the lining.
0: Yes, but it isn't writing. It's a couple of bars of music.
2: Let me look at it.
0: Here, take this magnifying glass.
2: Okay.
0: Dan, can you read music?
2: Yeah.
0: Well, is there any melody there?
2: Yeah. It goes... Da da da da da da da da da da da. That's the melody.
0: Sounds familiar. Hum it again, huh?
2: Da da da da da da da da da.
0: Hey, wait a minute. That's an old song called Sweet Lorraine.
2: That's right.
0: Dan, her last name could be Lorraine, and that note said she lived on 12th Street. Come on, let's get busy.

0: Aren't you finished packing yet?
1: These are the last things. There, that's all.
0: Well, close that bag and let's get out of here.
1: Okay.
0: Now, come on.
1: Wait a minute.
0: Oh, what now?
1: My coat. I almost forgot my coat.
0: Well, honey, hurry it up, will you?
1: Okay. What time does the train leave?
0: In a half an hour.
1: Oh. There. Now I'm ready.
0: Good.
1: I forgot to ask. Where are we going?
0: West.
1: Where west?
0: California.
1: Oh, wonderful.
0: Okay, go ahead.
1: Thanks.
2: Just a minute.
1: Huh?
2: Are you Ruth Lorraine?
1: Yeah. Why?
2: Well, then you must be Pete One.
3: Who are you?
2: We're special agents of the FBI.
3: Oh.
0: Let off them, Brady! Oh!
2: Now, when he comes to, miss, we'd like to talk to you both about some pictures.

Pete Warren was convicted in a federal court for violation of the National Motor Vehicle Theft Act and sentenced to serve a 5-year term. He was then turned over to the local authorities for prosecution on robbery charges. The conviction of the two criminals in tonight's case makes you stop and wonder why two such people never learned the futility of crime for profit. That such a career is futile is proven again by the fact that prisons all over the nation are full to the point of being overcrowded. And yet criminals will not learn. They continue to try to commit that perfect crime. But they will not succeed so long as there are law enforcement agencies on the job. Law enforcement agencies like your FBI.

0: just a moment, we will tell you about next week's exciting case from the files of your FBI.
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0: The incidents used in tonight's Equitable Life Assurance Society's broadcast are adapted from the files of the Federal Bureau of Investigation. However, all names used are fictitious, and any similarity thereof to the names of persons living or dead is accidental. Tonight, the music was composed and conducted by Frederick Steiner. Your narrator was Dean Carlton, and Special Agent Jim Taylor was played by Stacey Harris. This is Your FBI is a Jerry Devine production. This is Larry Keating speaking for the Equitable Life Assurance Society of the United States and the Equitable Society's representative in your community, and inviting

0: to tune in again next week at the same time when the Equitable Life Assurance Society will bring you another thrilling story from the files of the Federal Bureau of Investigation. 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
3: Near the French Indochina border are two plantations, one belonging to an Englishman named Smythe Heatherstone. The other estate belongs to the notorious Dragon Lady. But a man named Baron de Plexus operates the place. Pat Ryan is going to the Heatherstone plantation to become the manager and to investigate the strange disappearance of the former manager, Dylan Kane. Terry Lee is with Pat. Now, in just a moment, today's transcribed adventure takes you on these adventures. Terry and the Pirates is brought to you by the makers of Libby's Tomato Juice, one of Libby's 100 famous foods. These days, everybody's asking himself, what can I do to help win the war? Well, there are at least two very important things that every one of us can do. One is to buy United States defense bonds and stamps. You know, you can get a defense stamp for only 10 cents, and every stamp you buy is a step toward victory. The other thing that every single one of us should do is to try to keep well and strong. That means, among other things, that you should eat correctly, that you should get plenty of protective foods. Protective foods are those rich in vitamins and minerals. And one of the grandest of them all is Libby's Tomato Juice. Libby's Tomato Juice is grand because it's such a good source of vitamins, and it's grand for flavor, too. Just taste it, and you'll know more than I can tell you about it, about its flavor, how gloriously refreshing it is with the rich goodness of sun-ripe tomatoes. Yes, you can taste all that, but you can't taste the vitamins. They're there just the same, though, lots of them. Libby's Tomato Juice is an excellent source of vitamin C and the vitamin A, and it also contains vitamins B1 and vitamin G. Libby's Tomato Juice is a drink your whole family will be keen about. They'll like it for breakfast or dinner or between meals. So ask Mother to get some Libby's Tomato Juice. And now, Terry and the Pirates. Terry and Pat have traveled from Irrawaddy to Hanoi by plane, and from Hanoi to the interior town of Laocai by train. They encountered Slugger Dunn, a tough hoodlum, who is on his way to the Deplexus plantation with a shipment of, the labels on the crate say, farm implements. But Terry and Pat believe the items are really airplane parts. Pat Ryan has decided to send for April Kane. It was her brother, Dylan, who vanished from the plantation, and Pat thinks April's presence might help reveal a clue to what really happened to Dylan. But now our friends have arrived in the little town of Laocai with its tropical houses and two-story hotels. As they walked away from the station, they saw Slugger Dunn checking the wooden boxes. And Terry said,
4: I wonder if Slugger Dunn will join us at the hotel.
5: No, I don't think he'll get a room there. You'll have the natives load those crates on wagons and haul them out to the Plexus plantation.
4: How far is that?
5: Oh, a couple of miles, I suppose.
4: Hey, this sure is a jungle town, huh?
5: Yeah. This is the jumping-off place, all right.
4: Did you send a wire for April?
5: Yeah, before we left the railway station. Just a line, she'll understand. You don't like the idea, do you?
4: Bringing April out here? Well, it's no place for a woman, and... Well, what can April do to help us find out about her brother?
5: Frankly, Terry, I don't know. But anybody who comes out here related to Dylan Kane is bound to cause talk.
4: But April is...
5: Sure, that's just it. She's so helpless, almost everybody drops their guard when they're around her. People think because she's young and wide-eyed and slow on the uptake that she's easily fooled. But you and I know better.
4: Of course, if it gets out that April has come here to investigate the disappearance of her brother and has enlisted us to help her, well, that might make the guilty party show their hand, huh?
5: I think so. We'll see. April ought to be here in Laocai within 2 days.
4: And you think the Plexus or the Dragon Lady or both had something to do with getting rid of Dylan Kane?
5: I do, and I'll tell you why. There's a private flying field on the Deplexus property. It's not far from the China border. Those so-called farm implements in those crates are...
4: Airplane parts.
5: I'll bet they are. Well, in order to get those airplane parts to the Deplexus plantation, the wagons have to follow a road that cuts across the Smythe Heatherstone property. Well, Dylan Kane may have learned about the operations. the assembly of planes, the invaders in the duplexes field.
4: I see, and Kane may have threatened to expose the whole business.
5: Sure, what a blow-up that would have been. Just imagine, duplexes shipping in airplane parts, assembling planes for the invaders so they could fly across the border to bomb China.
4: So the duplexes crowd may have gotten rid of Kane to shut him up.
5: It's logical. Well, we'll soon see who's doing what to who and who's getting paid. Right now, I'm interested in that hotel up ahead.
4: It's the only one in Leocai, I suppose.
5: Yeah, we can't be choosy this time.
4: Well, that train was no magic carpet. I could do with some sleep.
5: Terry, for the time being, I mean, well, we're at the hotel. Until we go to the plantation, we better pretend we're part of a geological expedition.
4: What I don't know about geology, it'd make a big book, and a funny one.
5: Well, very few people do know anything about such stuff, so we're fairly safe. We'll learn more if we don't say anything about my connection with the Heatherstone Plantation and all that.
4: Okay, I'll be as dumb as I look. Let's go in and register. Yeah, this isn't a bad-looking hotel for such an out-of-the-way place.
3: There's going to be a strange series of events occurring in the small hotel at Leocai, but they can wait. I think we'd better swing across the rough countryside and look in on the solidly built duplexes plantation house. We hear two voices that we've heard before. Listen.
6: I should have known better than to leave here and go to Irrawaddy. Soon as my back is turned, the blundering fools fail to use their heads.
7: Yeah, but I didn't have nothing to do with anything, boss.
6: And don't call me boss.
7: Okay, boss.
6: This whole thing is getting out of hand. I leave here for a few days and what happens? I specifically order that no law be broken, that no attention be called to what we are doing. Then this Dylan Kane drops out of sight.
7: Well, why tell me about it, boss? It's the first time I ever been here. I came with the freight, and you said...
6: I'm telling you because... Yes, of course, you know nothing.
7: I'm just reporting that those farm things in them crates, you know, are in some wagons outside.
6: He is the second white man to disappear from the adjoining plantation since we've been working on this enterprise. Men working here say they know nothing about Kane. Nothing at all.
7: What happened to him, boss?
6: And don't call me boss.
7: Okay, but I mean Baron.
6: My men say they know nothing about Lynn Kane. I don't know what happened to him. But suspicion points to this place.
7: Well, this whole thing is the goofiest setup I ever worked on.
6: I wish to heaven it wasn't, I tell you that. I have a $1 million job to do. And when strange things begin to happen, well, I can't afford investigation, that's all.
7: Wish I could help you, Baron. But detective work ain't up my alley. You know, if that gent on a train from Hanoi was here, I bet he could unravel any mystery.
6: I'd be glad to have some, but... What's that you said?
7: Gee, Baron, he was smart, no kidding. And a nice guy, too. He told me all about myself, just like a fortune teller, only better.
6: What are you trying to say?
7: He had a young fellow with him, a smart lad, too. They told me all about myself. You know, they said them farm implants... Them farm things was airplane parts.
6: Are you an idiot? Who were they?
7: Well, I don't know. They got off at the station. Leocai.
6: Their names, Don. Their names.
7: I don't know. Oh, wait, now let's see. One was called Pat, yeah. And the other? Terry. Terry Lee, yeah.
6: Wait. Pat Ryan and Terry Lee. They didn't travel to Indochina by accident.
7: Huh?
6: Why didn't you tell me about these men before?
7: Oh, gee, how was I to know that?
6: I know. It didn't occur to you that... Well, this is news. And Mr. Ryan said those crates contained airplane parts, huh?
7: But he didn't look in a single crate, boss. I know he didn't.
6: I wonder why he came to Leocai. Well, I suppose it's just a question of time before he'll show up with some kind of a story.
7: You know him?
6: Of him, Mr. Dunn. And from a source that is most accurate. This complicates things. But Mr. Ryan had best be careful. Now, come with me. We'll dispose of the freight boxes. And then I want the wiring on the alarm system checked thoroughly. Seems I'll have to take a personal interest in Ryan as young Mr. Lee. Right there.
8: That's you, Pat?
5: Yeah, it's me. Who are you expecting?
8: What time is it?
5: Well, you've been asleep about an hour. You got the whole night ahead of you, Terry.
8: Where you been, downstairs?
5: Yeah. Just checking up with the owner of this hotel.
8: Oh, yeah, that French one.
4: And she's a funny-looking person, so kind of artificial-looking.
5: So you noticed it, too.
4: I'll bet that gray hair isn't her own.
5: Well, I can't hang you for that. But Madame Sood is very interesting just the same. It's quite a woman to operate a small hotel way out here in Laokai. She's quite a character.
4: What did you find out about...
5: And Dylan Kane?
4: Yeah.
5: Nothing. I thought it was too soon to ask, but... Oh, I did wrangle a map of this territory from Madame Sood. Look here. Now, here. Here's the village of Laokai. This area here is the Smythe Heatherstone Plantation.
4: Yeah?
5: And there's a creek that divides his place from the Deplex's place up here.
4: Oh, yeah, I get it.
5: And this road here from the village. Notice how it winds across the Heatherstone property to this X, marking Deplex's house?
4: So, we have the village here, next to it the Heatherstone place, and next to that Deplex's place.
5: Right. And notice also that only a few miles from the Deplex's plantation is the China border.
4: Well, is that something to go by now? Tomorrow we can start exploring, huh?
5: I think so.
4: This Madame Sood, you think she believes it?
5: About being part of a scientific outfit and all that?
4: Yeah.
5: I doubt it. She just looked at me, no expression at all. When I mentioned geology, she just said, "Oui, monsieur, it is a pleasure to have the men of science as guests at the hotel of Madame Sood."
4: Yeah, she talks that way. Must be French, huh?
5: Would you think I was imitating a cow on a railroad
4: track? Okay, okay.
5: Well, I hold up my map and we turn in for the night.
8: You know, Pat, excuse me, there's something about Madame Sue that I seem to recognize.
5: Hmm. You know, I had the same feeling. Like she was somebody we ought to know. A stranger. Wasn't a stranger at all.
8: But she's almost 60 years old, I should say. I don't know anybody in China. Or any place, for that matter, as old as that.
5: Hmm. Odd, we should both have the same idea about her. What was that?
4: What? Look there, somebody tossed a rock through the open window.
5: Quick, take a look outside. There's enough moonlight to see if there's anybody there.
4: Must have come from the road.
5: See anybody down there?
4: Yeah, there's Madame Sood. She's sitting in a chair near the far corner of the building.
5: But why would she throw a rock up here? Oh, it's got a paper wrapped around it.
4: Paper, maybe it's a message. Maybe it would toss it into us.
5: No, let's have a gander at it. Well, listen to this. It's scribbled in thick black pencil.
4: Yeah?
5: It reads, "For your own safety, leave Laokai immediately."
4: Your own safety, leave Laokai immediately. Hey, somebody's warning us in a hurry, Pat. We only just got here.
5: Uh-huh, it isn't signed. We don't know if the warning is from a friend or an enemy.
4: I wonder who could have tossed the message through the window.
5: I don't know. But it begins to look as though things are really beginning to happen. Well, I'm not going to let anything happen till tomorrow. I'm going to bed. Good night, Terry.
4: But, Pat, golly, hey, we're in danger, maybe.
5: Good night.
3: Strange, unsigned message. The peculiar Madame Sood, who runs the hotel at Lonesome Laokai. The nearby plantation, Deplex. The unexpected arrival of April Kane. Well, there's enough thrills awaiting you and you and you. Enough thrills to last a lifetime. I'll tell you something about tomorrow's thrills in just a moment. But remember, boys and girls, you're going to ask Mother to get some Libby's tomato juice. Tell her it's marvelous tasting and rich in vitamins. She knows you need vitamin C and vitamin A, and Libby's tomato juice gives them to you in generous amounts. And it contains vitamins B1 and G as well. Now, what do you go for the flavor of Libby's tomato juice? Flavor that has made it famous for years. Now, to get that flavor, you want to be sure it's Libby's tomato juice. The name is spelled L-I-B-B-Y-S. Now, in tomorrow's transcribed adventure, Pat and Terry are going for a walk to see if they can pick up any clues to the missing Dylan Kane, April's brother. And what they discover will surprise you. And them, too. So keep a date for this Terry tale, will you?
9: £31.5, £32, £33, £35, £40, and £10 is £50, and £50 is a pound. 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
10: At last, the Gregory party have escaped from the magic island of Euclidea. After searching around the world 14 years for her little daughter Joan, Mrs. Gregory found her on the magic island, a weird colony of brilliant, though mad, scientists. Mrs. Gregory's yacht was captured and held at the island, with Captain Bradford, Jerry Hall, and the crew all prisoners. Then another boat with Johnson, trusted employee of Mrs. Gregory in command, attempted to rescue them, and this boat was also captured. Through the efforts of Jerry and Joan, most of the island machinery was disabled, and the party escaped just after dark. It is only a few minutes since the powerful diesel-motored cruiser swept away from the island, and Mrs. Gregory, Captain Tex Bradford, Jerry Hall, and Joan Gregory talk it over in the radio cabin.
11: I'm quite all right now, Mother dear.
12: Now, Joan, your feet are terribly cut up from climbing that concrete chute, and you're dripping wet. Please come into my cabin and put on some dry clothes.
13: Your mother's right, Joan. Take her in, Pat, and dress those feet a little. And with some warm, dry clothes on, she can come back here and we'll compare notes.
14: That's right, Joan. You'd better go in and change your clothes.
11: Very well, Jerry, if you say so.
14: See there, Mrs. Gregory? She does just what I tell her.
12: I can't really blame her for that, Jerry. You and Joan certainly proved you could take care of yourselves when you got us off that mad island. Come, Joan, dear. We'll only be a moment.
14: Hurry back, Joan. I'll bust if we can't tell our story pretty soon.
11: Oh, we will hurry, Jerry.
14: Gee, Tex, Joan's a swell girl. I wish you could have seen her climbing up that concrete thing we had to crawl through for 50 feet.
13: Yes, I can see your feet now, kid. I've got a pretty good idea what it must have been like. We'll just put a little dressing on.
14: Oh, my feet are all right.
13: Well, maybe, but they'll be mighty sore tomorrow when the excitement is all over. Now, just sit still and let me fix you up.
14: Oh, well, all right. Gee, but we sure saw things and did things on that funny island. Why, when we were down there, and ouch!
13: Thought those feet weren't sore.
14: Well, maybe they are. Oh, maybe they're a little tender.
13: Yes, I thought so. Now, I'll have this dressing on in a minute. And that salve will help a lot. Then you get into some dry clothes.
14: Oh, golly whiskers. I don't need any dry clothes.
13: Yes, you do. Now, that'll hold those feet for a while. Now, you get over there and put on that old sweater and pair of pants of mine. It may not fit any too well, but they'll be dry anyhow.
14: Okay, Tex. I guess that would be smart.
13: I'm going to try and raise Johnson and tell him we're away from the island and free to talk now. From what you and Joan said about conditions on the island, we ought to be safe from any danger of pursuit for several hours.
14: Well, I'll keep wrapping these pants of yours around me. Maybe I'll find some way to get them tied off so they'll stay up.
13: All right, son. Now I'll try for Johnson. J-24-Y. Calling J-12-C. Captain Bradford on J-24-Y to Johnson. Hello, Johnson. Hello, J-12-C. 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
14: It doesn't answer very fast.
13: Well, I don't know what kind of set he's got to work with on that boat he's on now. Probably a freighter with a regular radio operator, and he'll call Johnson to the mic when he gets a chance.
15: Here we are again.
11: Yes, and do I not look nice in Mother's dress?
14: Oh, you're a knockout, Joan.
11: Oh, Jerry, you look so funny.
14: Oh, they're the captain's pants. He made me put them on.
12: Oh, they look all right, Jerry.
14: Yeah, they must.
13: Don't worry about the looks, Jerry. They're warm and dry, and if you don't have to run very fast, I guess they'll stay on.
14: Well, golly whiskers.
11: Now, Jerry, do not be angry. You look very nice to me.
14: And a baby?
11: Oh, Jerry, how often have I told you that
14: you
11: I am
14: You are not a baby.
11: Baby.
14: Oh, I know, I know.
13: That sounds natural.
12: And now that we have a few minutes with nothing to do but wait and see how far our fuel will carry us, suppose we try to straighten out some of the things which happened to us.
11: Well, Jerry and I can tell our experiences very quickly, but first we would like to hear what happened to you and the captain while we were down inside the island.
14: Yeah. When Joan and I left the yacht, you were just transferring the stuff to this boat.
13: Well, we completed the transfer through the holes in the hulls of the two boats and waited on the yacht until it was dark. Then we all went into the radio cabin. It was lined with Euclidean cloth, remember? It was perfectly soundproof.
14: Yeah, we know that. But how did you get from the yacht to this boat when the time came?
12: We knew that the Euclideans would have a guard on the pier watching the yacht. And we were afraid they knew that you two were down inside the island. But we tried to make it appear you were on the yacht.
11: They knew where Jerry and I were most of the time. Though the alarm gong did ring frantically from one level to another as they tried to locate us when we were escaping.
12: There, Tex, didn't I tell you those bells meant they were chasing Jerry and Joan from one level to another?
13: Looks like you were right, Pat. Well, we knew we had to get on this boat to make our escape. And so when it was dark, we cut through the floor of the radio cabin and went down into the hold and transferred to the other boat, this boat, through those holes. Then we waited for word from you kids.
14: Oh, and you took the yacht radio with you down into the hole of this boat, didn't you? And those homing pigeons.
12: Yes, Jerry. We waited and waited. Then we heard the signal to submerge the island, and two Euclidean guards came aboard the yacht. Fortunately, they didn't look into any cabin or try to speak to anybody. They simply went to the rail and cut the lines which lashed the two boats together.
14: Gee, that was slick, Tex. And you were ready, listening with the radio hot, when Joan and I sent the message to Johnson from the island radio boat.
13: Right, Jerry.
11: You and Mother did it all very cleverly, Captain Tex.
12: We only did the natural thing, dear. In fact, the only thing. We didn't have much choice about our activities. Now, you two tell us what happened to you.
11: Well,
14: when we left here, we went down inside the island. Hey, wait a minute. One at a time.
11: Well, thank you, Jerry.
14: We went down inside the island.
11: Oh,
14: golly whisker.
13: I think we'd better referee this thing, Pat.
12: Looks like it might expedite matters. Suppose you start, Joan.
11: Yes, Mother. As you know, Jerry and I had two of the 300-second ray guns, which I had taken from the commander when Gas put the Euclideans in the laboratory to sleep. So we felt reasonably safe. But the problem was how to get down inside the island without exciting suspicion, as we knew the Euclidean guard in the voice control chamber on the surface was hearing everything we said as we walked across the island. But Jerry solved that very nicely.
13: How was that, Jerry?
14: Well, I just talked good and loud about the formula you had given me to wake these men up with, and how we had to hurry to the laboratory with it. Of course, the guard heard me, and when Joan asked for the elevator, she got it quick.
12: That was very quick thinking, Jerry.
11: Oh, Jerry was very clever, Mother.
14: Oh, you finally got that straightened out anyway.
11: Jerry. Well, then we went into the sound channel on the fifth level, where we could talk in privacy. And I showed Jerry the scale model of the island. And from it, we planned our attack on the vital parts of the power and control system.
13: Say, you two kids work just like a machine. Go on.
14: But just as Joan and I were ready to leave for the power rooms, one of the Euclidean guards came in. Joan fired her ray gun like she'd shot me, and I fell down. Joan sent for the guard for orders about me, and we got out of there.
11: And then we climbed down the ladder inside the elevator shaft to the 100-foot level.
12: 50 feet? Down a dark elevator shaft?
11: Yes, Mother. We landed safely, however. And by using the ray on a guard, we were able to get into the power rooms and shut off the electricity and flood the power room. And as Jerry flooded the room, I took out the fuses and threw them in the water.
13: Great work, kids. But how about this submerging operation they just completed as we got away? How did they do that without power?
14: I wondered about that, Joan, and you were too busy to tell me.
11: The island may be submerged to a depth of 40 feet by gravity, aided by reserve emergency tanks of compressed air.
12: Those Euclideans certainly thought of everything. But how did you get out of the lower level after the rooms were flooded?
14: Well, that's where we had to climb 50 feet up the inside of a concrete and steel chute. It was like a corkscrew, but almost straight up.
11: And that is where we hurt our hands and feet so badly. I could never have reached the platform but for Jerry helping me.
14: Then we just took a chance and used a private elevator from the fifth level to the surface. And it comes up inside the control room. Joan used a ray gun to put another guard to sleep there. And we sent the message to Johnson that you heard.
11: It was while Jerry and I were climbing up that terrible upright tunnel that you heard most of the signals ringing as they rushed from floor to floor trying to locate us.
14: Gee, I hated to leave the commander in that laboratory asleep with G-47, those other Euclideans. But Joan figured she would be safe there. And when we came back to take over the island, we could rescue her. She sure did a big thing when she let herself be put to sleep so we could escape.
13: Yes, you bet she did. And we'll see that she's taken care of one of these days. Just as we'll take care of everybody on that island who wants to lead a decent life in our world.
12: I think it's only G-47 and a few of his assistants who are really criminals. The rest are merely prisoners doing the bidding of the scientists.
11: That is true, Mother. The prisoner we brought from the control room is one of the scientists, however. One of the chief electrical engineers. And he is very dangerous and clever.
14: Gee, have you got him locked up good, Tex?
13: Locked up and guarded. The skipper and McLeod will handle him without any trouble.
11: Well, that is the end of our story, I think, Captain.
13: No, it isn't, Joan. It's only the beginning. We've got to know a lot about that island before we consider ourselves safely away.
12: Yes, Joan, dear. For one thing, how long will the island remain submerged and more or less helpless?
11: That will depend greatly on how long the captain's formula will keep them asleep.
12: What if help doesn't arrive right away? I mean, what if we're without fuel and have to depend on what little way we can make with our makeshift sail? How much time will we have before the Euclideans will send a submarine or an airplane out after us?
11: I think not later than daylight, even with most of the scientists asleep.
13: Can they pump out those lower chambers and raise the island again that soon?
11: Oh, yes, Captain. If any of the men left active understand it, and they undoubtedly will. You see, they carry enough reserve compressed air to drive the water out, and raise the island without any electricity.
14: Golly, Whiskers. Then we may not be doing so good after all.
16: Johnson to J-24Y.
13: Quiet, everybody, now. Hello, Johnson. Bradford. We're safely off the island, but short of fuel. Go ahead.
16: Running for Los Angeles. Our fuel supply nearly exhausted. Left lighted buoy on your course. We'll rush other aid as soon as possible. Give further news later. That's all. Hold your set on 6 meters. Better for this receiver. Sorry. That's all.
14: Gee, he's not much help.
11: Oh, Mother, what will we do now?
13: Now, steady, kids, till I work this out. Johnson said 6 meters. He knows his set it weak at 6 meters. Something.
12: Text. Code. Try every sixth letter. The six is for some good reason.
13: Right, Pat. Every sixth letter. Fuel. Buoy. Other. Father.
14: Gee, that means he left a lighted buoy on our course with an oil drum tied to it.
12: And that other father means he's leaving lighted oil drums all along our course.
11: Oh, that Johnson is a wonderful man.
13: You bet he is. And we'll be a lot of miles from Euclidea at daylight.
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0: Once again, the Damon Runyon Theater brings you another story by the master storyteller, Damon Runyon. And this one, The Big Umbrella. And to tell it to you, here is Broadway.
1: Thanks. Now, the Club 23 is a high-class trap which is patronized by the better-heeled element of citizens in New York. So what I am doing there one day goes back to when I am standing in front of Mindy's and I see Spider McCoy sneaking along the street. Now, Spider does not usually sneak. He walks like he owns the world, which he does not. So I watch him for a minute, then I catch up with him.
2: Oh, my goodness, Broadway, do not sneak up on me like this.
1: Huh? It seems to me you are the one who is sneaking. What is the idea of acting like an Indian spy?
2: I am trailing somebody.
1: Oh? Whom?
2: The big guy with the cutaway coat and striped trousers.
1: What is he advertising?
2: Advertising?
1: Unless he is out of his ever-loving mind, nobody wears a rig like that in broad daylight.
2: Listen, I just see him put the chill to a cab jockey down the street with one punch.
1: I see. Well, that explains why you are sneaking up on him.
2: No, it does not.
1: Like I say, it does not. Goodbye. I will leave you to your game. Drop in Mindy sometime. We will have a fast game of hide-and-go-seek.
2: Listen, Broadway, come along with me.
1: You want I should sneak with you? Why?
2: To meet the next heavyweight champion of the world.
1: With that, Spider grabs my arm, and we sneak down the street, following the big guy in the wedding outfit. But now I know why Spider is doing it. Anytime he sees a male human being who weighs an ounce over 175 and is just a shade taller than a short midget, he has got himself the next heavyweight champ of the world. But someday he might turn up a winner, so I go along with it. And the story of the guy we follow is quite a one indeed, and I will tell it to you in a minute.

0: Now, back to the Damon Runyon Theater and the famous story, The Big Umbrella.
1: Like I say, we followed the big guy, who I can see is maybe just over 21, with shoulders like a battleship. In fact, he does look like a heavyweight. Then he turns into the Club 23, and Spider says to me...
2: Well, he's got to stop this.
1: Stop what?
2: Going to nightclubs in the daytime. Come on, we will talk to him.
1: Spider, does it ever occur to you that maybe he does not want to be the champion?
2: What? Where is his ambition? Everybody wants to be heavyweight champion.
1: Not my mother.
2: You're a wet blanket. Say, there's Sammy.
1: The doorman? Look, Spider, he is only a middleweight at best.
2: We will ask him about the big guy. Come on. Well, well, Sammy boy.
3: If you are here to put the bite on the management of this club for a free squeeze, go away.
2: Please, Sammy, I am here for information.
3: Sure. Anything free you are here for. What do you want?
2: Who is the big guy in the split coat and the fancy pants?
3: Him? Just one of them ex-kings.
2: What?
3: Yeah. Some dictator puts the finger on this guy's country, and this guy fades and comes over here.
2: Well, well. He is really a king.
3: I tell you, he does not work at it. Look, Spider, he does not have a dime, and the chances are he just steps in and pitch a free meal.
2: We are going in to talk to him.
3: Spider, do not cadge in there, because I will get the bounce for letting you in.
2: Do not worry. I wish to buy this ex-king a sandwich. Come on, Broadway.
1: So I follow Spider inside. We spot the big guy sitting alone at a table. He is not a bad-looking citizen at all. In fact, he is the kind of a guy a doll would go for. Spider takes him by the arm, and we go to the ex-king's table, where the scene is as follows.
2: Well, well, well, Your Majesty. Fancy finding you here, of all places.
4: Good afternoon. I know you, yes?
2: Not yet. My name is McCoy, Spider McCoy, and this is my friend Broadway. Sit down, Broadway.
4: Yes, please do. Sit down, yes.
2: Look, Your Majesty.
4: My name is Jonas. I am no longer anybody's majesty.
2: Okay, Jonas. I will get right to the point.
4: I am hungry.
1: There it comes, Spider.
2: How hungry?
4: I ate yesterday. Yesterday morning.
1: Nothing since?
4: No.
1: Leave us go, Spider.
2: Wait a minute. I tell you what, Jonas. You listen to me for a minute, and I will take you home with me for a good home-cooked meal. How about it?
5: We will talk on the way, yes?
1: Spider, this guy is not only hungry, he is ready to eat hay if necessary.
2: Jonas, sit down.
4: Where do you live, yes?
2: Not far.
4: It will not take us long to get there, yes?
1: I wish he would give us a chance to answer the questions.
2: It will take us 5 minutes in a cab. And speaking of cabs... I see you put out that cab jockey a while back. That is a nice right you have got.
4: Right? Jockey? Put out?
2: I will start over. You hit the cab driver.
4: Oh, that, yes.
2: He is a big guy, but you put him out like a light.
4: I am sorry.
2: It's okay. Now, what does he do to vex you?
4: Oh, nothing.
1: You hit him for nothing? Jonas, that is no way to get along with people.
4: You do not understand, yes?
1: Yes. No.
4: He runs from his cab. He is going to bump into me, so I hold out my hand. So, he runs into it, so he falls.
1: Yes.
2: You mean he knocks himself out?
4: I am sorry, yes.
1: Spider, you are now looking at the guy who holds the heavyweight championship for the shortest time in history. Leave us go.
4: Yes, leave us go for the home-cooked meal.
2: Wait, wait. Jonas, look, you're broke, yes?
1: Now you are doing it.
2: Jonas, is that right? You do not have any scratch money?
4: That is right. And I find this somewhat necessary.
2: Then tell you what. We will talk in the cab. And I think I have a proposition that will interest you.
1: Well, the ride in the cab ends with Spider talking ex-King Jonas into prize fighting. He tells Jonas there are millions waiting for him. And this pleases Jonas, because he says that now he will be able to snap his fingers at this dictator, whose name turns out to be Poltavus. Then we get to where Spider lives. His niece, Margie, keeps house for him, and she is a Judy of maybe 20, and a little more than somewhat all right. We get to the flat, and Margie opens the door, and the first thing she says is...
6: Good grief, another big umbrella.
7: Margie, please, this is different. This is the next heavyweight champion of the world.
2: Jonas, this is Margie. Margie, this is Jonas.
4: I am enchanted, Margie. I kiss your hand.
1: I never hear of a guy who kisses hands being heavy champ.
4: Ah, such delightful perfume you are wearing.
6: I was peeling onions. Okay, come in. There's enough for all of you.
7: This guy is the real stuff, Margie.
6: He's a bum like all the rest.
7: Shh, he will hear you.
6: All right, Uncle Spider. Supper's almost ready, fellas. Will you stay, Broadway?
1: Well, I...
6: Okay, I'll put a plate on for you.
4: Excuse me, yes?
6: What?
4: I wish to wash my hands. Yes, please.
2: Sure. Come on. I will show you.
4: You will excuse me, please?
6: Yeah. Go ahead.
4: I love the smell in here. It's like food.
6: Oh, where did Uncle Spider get this one?
1: He stalks him down Broadway.
6: Oh. This is the fourth world beater in 3 months. Now he picks up one with an accent.
1: But this one is an ex-king.
6: Ex-king, ex-waiter, ex-anything. He's out of work.
1: No, this one is on the level.
6: I believe you. Nothing surprises me. Well, the next king won't be any bigger an umbrella than the others.
1: What do you mean by big umbrella?
6: They all fold up.
1: Oh. Margie, It seems to me that you have more than a few chances to get out of this. You are a very good-looking doll, and there are quite a number of citizens who think so.
6: Including you?
1: Definitely count me in.
6: Proposing, Broadway?
1: I do not think you would like my little hotel room.
6: Broadway, if I ever found the right guy, it could be a tent in Central Park. If only...
1: If only what?
6: Uncle Spider.
1: He holds up the whole thing?
6: Always chasing the end of the rainbow. Always looking for the next champion of the world.
1: Yeah, like a big kid.
6: Sure. You know, I'd be out of this place only 10 minutes, and he'd have half the characters in town sponging off him. He'd have this flat crammed with heavyweight prospects eating him out of house and home.
1: Sooner or later, you have got to think of yourself.
6: I guess so, sooner or later.
1: Who knows? Maybe this Jonas is the answer.
6: Him? Oh, 10 to 1, he's like all the others.
1: Why do you say that?
6: You say he's an ex-king.
1: That is correct.
6: Why is he an ex-king?
1: Well, it seems that a dictator named Potiphas puts the finger on Jonas's country, and Jonas takes the win.
6: Beat it out, huh?
1: I guess so.
6: Then he comes over here and does exactly nothing. Walks around in fancy clothes.
1: Those are the only ones he has got. It seems he is locked out of his hotel room because of lack of scratch.
6: But he didn't try to get a job.
1: Well, not from what I hear.
6: He lets the dictator take away his country. He comes over here and lies down.
1: That seems to be it.
6: See what I mean, Broadway? Just another big umbrella.
1: Well, Spider starts the train, Jonas. Then it comes up a month later, and Spider puts Jonas in the ring. Jonas wins. Not because he is a world beater, but because Spider picks the opponent with ever-loving care. This happens again and again. And what is more, the crowds go to see Jonas because they like the idea of watching an ex-king in short pads do his stuff. I admit he looks good, and the dolls go for him because he is more than somewhat handsome. Then it comes up 5 or 6 fights later. And we are all in Spider's flat celebrating another victory.
2: Yes, sir, Jonas. You stick with me and you'll be able to tell that dictator Potiphas to go crawl in a knothole.
5: I will be heavyweight champion, yes?
2: Well, take it easy. We've got to build you up slow-like. I do not want to rush this.
1: The fans are beginning to ask for better competition for Jonas, Spider.
2: Let them ask. Jonas is my boy.
6: Sooner or later, you got to find out. If he can take it.
5: The one that win over anybody I fight, yes?
6: Sure, you won all right, hands down.
5: Then I am good, no?
6: Oh, yeah, good.
2: Margie, what is eating you?
6: Nothing, Uncle Spider, nothing at all.
1: Maybe we better change the subject.
5: There is something wrong? What is the matter?
2: Nothing at all, Jonas.
5: Margie.
6: What?
5: Sometimes I think you do not like me, yes?
6: Sometimes you could be right, yes.
2: Look. Let us do like Broadway says. Change the subject.
6: Sure, change the subject. But how long do you think you can string this out?
2: Meaning what?
6: You know what I mean, Uncle Spider.
5: What is all this talk?
2: Just that, Jonas. Talk. Margie, drop it.
6: I won't. One set up after another for this big umbrella. You know the fans just go to see him because he's an ex-king.
5: What is this you are saying?
2: Nothing. Forget it, Jonas.
6: See if he can take it. See what happens when you match him with a real good heavy.
2: Look, I'm doing the matchmaking and managing. Nobody else, see?
6: Sure, sure, I see. I see, all right.
2: Where you going?
6: In the kitchen, where I belong.
1: And with that, Margie disappears into the kitchen. Now, I figured there is something wrong indeed. And what it is, I will tell you in a minute.

0: And now, back to the Damon Runyon Theater and the famous story, The Big Umbrella.
1: Like I say, Margie fades into the kitchen. I tell Jonas and Spider to wait a minute, and I go into the kitchen. And what I hear there is...
2: No.
1: All right if I come in, Margie?
2: No. Leave me alone.
1: This is no time to be alone, doll.
2: I... Oh, Broadway.
1: Sure, I know.
2: You know what?
1: Lots of things. Beginning with the fact that you are more than a little in love with Jonas.
2: That plain, huh?
1: To me. But I see farther than the ends of a heavyweight.
2: I have to go and fall for a guy like that.
1: Well, there is no accounting for what makes people do things. However, there is nothing wrong with what you do. He is a nice-looking guy.
2: A big umbrella.
1: You do not know that for sure.
2: That's just it. I don't know anything for sure. Of all the guys for me to fall for, him. He never did a lick of work in his life. He gets run out of his own country instead of standing up for his rights.
1: I can say nothing about that.
2: Well, I can. And he's fought nobody but set up Broadway. He's a meal ticket for Uncle Spider, and he hasn't got sense enough to see it.
1: Look at it this way, doll. He knows nothing about the fight game. He thinks he is a world beater.
2: What'll happen when he meets a real heavy?
1: Maybe he never will.
2: I gotta know, Broadway. I gotta know what's inside him. If I'm in love with a guy, I want to know if he can take care of me when things are tough. Or if he'll fold.
1: Yeah, I see your point. Who is it?
3: It is Jonas. I may come in, yes?
2: No.
1: Sure he can. Come on in, Jonas.
3: I may come in, yes?
1: Where is Spider?
3: You went out for something. I...
2: What do you want?
3: I
1: guess I will leave.
2: No, don't leave.
1: Okay.
3: Margie, why do you not like me? Is it that I do something to make you... What do you say? Sore at me?
2: No. No. No.
3: I like you very much. Yes, very much.
2: You do?
3: I remember nobody else I liked so much.
1: Well, that seems to be that.
2: It's not that simple, Broadway. Jonas, why did you leave your country?
3: Because Poltophus made me leave.
2: Didn't you try to stand up to him?
3: To Poltophus? But nobody does that.
2: You had a country, your people. You left them flat.
3: I could do nothing.
2: Why not?
3: Why? Because... I do not know.
2: Did anyone else stay to fight against them?
3: Oh, yes. There were many who stayed.
2: But you, a king, you left.
3: Poltophus
2: is... I'm not talking about him. I'm talking about you. What kind of a man are you?
3: Man? What kind? Broadway, what does she mean?
1: Seems to me that is a pretty good question she asks. Got an answer, Jonas?
3: No, I do not have an answer. I do not think about it before, I guess.
1: Then you better start now.
3: Sometimes I wonder why I did not stay in my country. But I am a king.
1: Ex.
3: But do you not see? I am to rule. I am born for that. All my life people tell me that. I have never, what you say, had to fight for anything.
2: I see. All right, Jonas, let me tell you something. The men you fought in the ring were hand-picked. I could have licked them. Do you get it? Understand?
4: Margie, shut up.
3: Spider, what is this she says?
4: Do not pay any attention to her.
3: But she says that...
4: I make the matches. I do the managing.
2: Yes, you do. Jonas, ask him to get a real opponent for you. Ask him.
4: Jonas, you want money, don't you?
3: Yes.
4: The fans crowd in to see you fight because you're an ex-king. They will keep crowding in as long as you win. But once you lose, the money stops. Now figure it out.
1: Spider, take it easy.
4: Sure, but I do not take chances. Figure it out, Jonas. What can you do to make a living?
3: Why, I... nothing.
4: Uh-huh, nothing. A guy like you likes to live high. You cannot do it without scratch. Okay, either do what I say and keep on lying in your pockets, or cut loose and go on the breadline. What'll it be? Well, Jonas, is it riches or rags? Take your choice.
3: Margie.
2: Take your choice.
3: Spider. I will do what you say.
2: And another big umbrella folds

0: So it goes. Jonas fights three or four more guys that Spider picks like an ever-loving wife picks a Christmas necktie. Margie puts the frost to Jonas, but I know she is very much in love with him. And from what I can see, Jonas is also an easy mark for Cupid. Of course, I see Margie's point. Being tied up with a guy who has no more spine than a dish towel is no fun. Then it comes on one day, and I'm sitting in my hotel room when somebody knocks. Come in, come in.
1: Rodney, I'm glad I find you. I'm in bad trouble.
0: Trouble, Spider? You?
1: I cannot find Jonas.
0: What? He is not at his hotel?
1: I go there. The clerk tells me Jonas gets a telegram in the middle of the night and takes the wind, but fast.
0: Who is this telegram from?
1: I do not know.
0: Where is Margie?
1: She is out looking.
0: Oh, well, where do you look so far?
1: Every place.
0: It seems to me you do not look every place because Jonas is still missing.
1: Say, I just think of something.
0: Like what?
1: The telegram. Broadway. What if it is a telegram saying for him to go back to his country?
0: In which case, you are out one heavyweight.
1: No, he cannot do this to me.
0: Look, Spider, let us go back to his hotel.
1: I tell you, I was just there.
0: Okay, so Jonas does a fade in the middle of the night. Now, suppose he takes a cab to wherever he goes.
1: Huh?
0: Sure. There were not many hacks sitting around in front of his hotel that time of night. So, we find the jockey that drives Jonas to wherever he is going.
1: You are a Sherlock Holmes. Come on.
0: What we do. It takes us 20 minutes to find the hacky, and he tells us that Jonas seems in a big hurry to get to a classy apartment house way out in Washington Heights. Spider has it no other way than we all go out there. I do not approve of this because it seems to me that Jonas is a big boy now. But I, Margie, and Spider find ourselves a half hour later standing outside an apartment door listening to something going on inside.
2: No, it is impossible, I tell you. Impossible.
3: You'll do as I say. It is the only condition.
2: The only one?
3: Yes, Your Majesty.
1: That is Jonas in there, all right.
4: And who's the other man?
0: I will get you 10 that it is Poltavis.
1: What is he doing here? He is trying to rob me.
4: Uncle Spider, let's get out of here.
1: No, I'm not going to let them steal Jonas from me.
4: Let's go.
0: Wait a minute.
1: What are you doing?
0: I'm taking a peek through the keyhole.
1: What do you see?
0: There was a guy in there, a guy about 7 feet tall and just as big around.
1: What is happening?
0: Nothing. If that is Poltavis, he is wearing about 9 bushels of beard.
1: I do not care if he needs a shave or not. What is happening with Jonas?
0: He's just sitting there. Poltavis is looking at him. And there is a Judy in the room, too.
4: A girl? What does she look like, Broadway?
0: From what I can see, she is shading 40 and looks like Poltavis.
1: With a beard?
0: That is all she is missing. They are all just looking at each other. Now Jonas is going to stand up and...
4: Broadway, what is it?
0: I see enough. Poltavis gives Jonas a shove and pushes him back in the chair.
4: And Jonas? Broadway? Jonas?
0: He stays in the chair.
4: I think we'd better go.
1: No, Jonas has a contract with me and I'm going in there.
0: You cannot.
1: Well, I am. And if the door is locked, I will break it in.
2: Hey, you, Margie. Spider.
1: What is going on in here? Jonas, what is all this?
3: Who are you? What do you want here?
1: I want my boy, Jonas.
3: Your boy? Your Majesty, who are these people?
2: They are friends, Poltavis.
3: So? Get out of here. Get out, or I will throw you out.
0: He looks plenty big enough to throw us out and have something to spare.
2: Spider Margie, please go. There's nothing you can do here.
4: I guess not.
1: Now, wait. I want to know what the pitch is.
2: They want me to go back to my country. The people want me back.
1: Do you
2: want to
1: go?
2: I wish to do what my people want.
0: Then what is the argument?
2: But first, Poltavis wants me to marry his sister.
0: What? That Chromo?
3: You call my sister?
0: I get it. You marry her, Poltavis has got an in, even if you are king.
1: Yeah. You're crazy. You can't do it.
3: I have had enough of this stupidity. Now, get out. Get out.
2: No. No, they will stay.
3: What? What? You dare to contradict me?
2: I do not love your sister. I cannot marry her.
3: Why not, Jonas? Why not?
2: I love Margie.
4: Jonas?
2: Yes, I do. I will not marry that Chromo.
3: Jonas, you have insulted my sister.
1: Get away from my boy.
0: Keep out of it, Spider.
1: But keep out of it.
3: Yes, keep out. Well, Jonas, You will apologize.
1: I...
3: And you will marry her.
2: No.
3: Jonas! That will teach you to fall in love with a commoner.
5: You hear that? He calls Margie a commoner. I will cook him.
4: Stay out of it, Uncle Spider.
3: You will apologize, Jonas.
2: Please go. Margie, Spider, Broadway, please go.
6: Yes, it is all over.
4: Yeah, all over.
2: Margie, wait. I love you.
4: Sure.
2: I won't marry her. I won't.
0: I do not think he will get up this time.
5: Oh, he's killing my boy.
0: Hit back, Jonas. Hit back.
6: Hit back.
2: I will not marry her.
3: We will not argue about it.
0: Oh, Jonas, fight back, fight back. Lock
5: the pockets, Jonas. Lock them. Jonas, keep jabbing
3: your left. Leave the sucker for a left. Keep jabbing.
4: The old
2: one, too. Poltavus
3: is
2: too big. Somebody call the cops. No, let him go. He's down again.
3: Somebody give me a gun. Finish your majesty.
2: No. Come on,
3: Poltavus.
2: Come on.
3: Hurry.
0: Why? Who says the kid cannot take?
5: He takes enough to ruin a dozen heavies.
4: Oh, Jonas, that's enough. Don't.
2: Now you, get up, old Topus. Come on, get up.
3: I will kill you.
5: It looks like curtains for Mr. Poltavus.
2: Now, get this. I will not marry your sister. You understand, Poltavus?
3: I understand, Your Majesty.
2: And furthermore, I will go back to our country, and you will take orders from me. And I will marry Margie, and she will be my queen. Understand? You wish the old one to again?
3: No, Your Majesty.
2: Margie.
4: What, John?
2: You think you will like my country?
4: I'll love it. You big umbrella.
2: Umbrella? Broadway, what does she mean?
0: Nothing at all, Jonas. Nothing at all. So, that is that. Jonas goes back to his country with Margie as his wife.

So that is that. Jonas goes back to his country with Margie as his wife. Spider goes with them because he will never let go of a good heavyweight. But that is not the end. The payoff comes sometime later, and I will tell you about it in a minute.

0: it is a long time later, almost a year, in fact, that I am sitting in Mindy's when I look up, and who is standing there but Spider McCoy? He sits down and says...
1: Well, Broadway, how are you?
0: Great, Spider, great. But you?
1: Fine, fine.
0: It is almost a year since I see you. How are Jonas and Margie?
1: First rate. Happy and ever loving.
0: Well, I suppose you come back here to stay, huh?
1: Oh, no, I'm just here for a week. I am importing heavyweights to Jonas's country.
0: You are doing what? How is the crop?
1: Not so good. I do not see a one who can beat Kid Poltafas.
0: Say that again?
1: Sure. I make Poltafas heavyweight champ of Jonas's country.
0: Well, well, well. So you manage a champ at last.
1: Uh-huh. Well, I just drop in for a minute. I have got to meet my wife.
0: Yo, Spider, when does this happen?
1: Oh, when we get to Jonas's country, I marry Poltafas' sister.
0: That Chromo? Excuse me.
1: Oh, she is all right. She's very quiet and a fine cook.
0: But how does it happen you marry her?
1: Well, I see a great heavyweight prospect in Poltafas. But he will not sign a contract with me until I marry that his sister.
2: 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The Damon Runyon Theater.

0: Damon Runyon Theater with John Brown as Broadway is directed by Richard Sandville, and the stories adapted for radio by Russell Hughes. Vern Carstensen is in charge of production. This is a Mayfair production.
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0: hates you, and half a canteen of water. Have Gun, Will Travel. Starring Mr. John Daner as Paladin. San Francisco, 1875. The Carlton Hotel, headquarters of a man called Paladin.
1: Oh, Mr. Paladin, this gentleman, Mr. Morgan, look for you.
0: Mr. Morgan, how are you?
2: Hello there. I was looking for you in the lobby, and I asked the boy here where I might find you.
1: Oh, I tell you, Mr. Paladin often take a place of concealment behind Potty Palm with a chessboard.
2: Yes, I hope I'm not interrupting.
0: No, not at all. You bring two brandies, please, hey boy.
1: Oh, yes, sir.
0: Sit down, Mr. Morgan.
2: Thank you.
0: So, what can I do for you?
2: Well, I'm leaving for Silver City early tomorrow morning with my fiancé. You could see to it that I get there alive.
0: Well,
2: there's no need to go into all the details of the background, but the situation basically is that my railroad holdings are considerable. A man named Danbury and his syndicate are determined to buy me out, and I don't want to sell.
0: It seems to me that's your privilege.
2: Yes, but Danbury's the kind of man who gets what he wants, one way or another. There have been attempts in my life recently.
0: Mr. Danbury has peculiar business methods.
2: I have narrowly escaped a bullet on three different occasions, Paladin. The latest this morning.
0: Three misses isn't a very good average. Perhaps they're just trying to frighten you into selling.
2: That's what I thought the first two times, but not now. Will you accompany us to Silver City, Mr. Paladin? I'll pay whatever you ask.
0: I'll be ready to leave at sunup.
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0: Silver City was a two-day ride through a hot, dry stretch of desert. Morgan drove a buckboard with Stacy Neal, his fiancée, on the seat beside him. I rode alongside, trying to keep out of the dust that boiled up. There wasn't much chance that an attempt would be made on his life out here. Nothing moved. Even the lizards had taken cover from the heat. Morgan!
4: Yeah?
0: Those willows off to the left. We'll stop for water.
4: All right.
0: Can I give you a hand, Miss Neal?
5: Thank you.
2: It's not much of a spring, is it?
0: No, but it's the last water between here and Rough and Ready.
2: Rough and Ready?
0: There's the next town. We'll stay there tonight and go on to Silver City in the morning.
5: Oh, that spring looks good to me.
0: You know, men come to the desert in search of gold. Maybe this is the real treasure out here, water.
2: I think the desert presents a challenge to come out and fight it. I could beat it, I'd wager.
5: Darling, aren't you happy there's no one here to call that particular bet?
0: I think we better get moving.
2: Why, what's the hurry?
0: Look behind. Huh? The rider on that far rise.
2: How long has he been there?
0: I noticed him just after we stopped.
2: I suppose he's been following us?
0: Maybe. Chances are he's just another traveler heading for this spring.
2: I don't like it.
0: Well, the town's straight ahead. After the horses are watered, the canteens are filled, you go on.
4: What are you going to do?
0: Double back. Do a little checking. I backtracked for some distance, then stopped by a sandstone bluff to wait for the man riding down the trail toward me. When he drew alongside, he reined in.
6: Something I can do for you?
0: Yeah. Just give me a little information, like who you are, where you're headed, and why.
6: That's a lot of information to give out to a stranger.
0: My name is Paladin.
6: You're still a stranger to me. But I don't mind telling you, I'm Howard Gorman.
0: I've heard of you and your gun.
6: Well, now.
0: 12 men, isn't it?
6: Yes.
0: Uh-huh.
6: Come to think of it, maybe it's about time I started thinking about adding that lucky 13th.
0: Oh?
6: There's something about nosy people.
0: I got the idea that maybe you were following us.
6: Why'd I want to follow you?
0: I'm not sure. But it's my business to find out.
6: That's fine. I'd like to know you're tending to your business. But just stay out of mine. There's something about nosy people gets me riled. Yeah.
0: Rough and Ready was the only town within a good many miles, and it boasted just one hotel. So I wasn't too surprised to find Gorman in the dining room when we went in to dinner. He was sitting at a corner table, deep in conversation with a well-dressed man.
5: He keeps looking over here.
2: That's the man who was following us?
0: Yes. Name's Howard Gorman.
2: Oh.
5: He certainly looks as if he knows how to handle those guns he's wearing.
0: He does. He has quite a reputation as a gunman.
2: Well, Danbury hired him, I'm sure of it.
0: Hey, Morgan, do you know the man with him?
2: No, never seen him before.
5: Paladin, he's coming over here.
6: Paladin? Stand up.
0: Morgan, take Miss Neal and get out of the way.
2: Well, I...
0: Do as I say.
2: Come on, Stacy.
6: Paladin?
0: You're making a mistake, Gorman.
6: You going to stand up?
0: I'd rather finish my dinner.
6: It's finished.
0: You shouldn't do that to good food.
6: Well?
0: We'll have it your way.
6: I told you I'd killed 12 men, remember? Well, this is number 13.
3: Winston tastes good like a cigarette.

You forced me to wager my life against $1,000. Now you can wager yours against 30 miles of desert with a companion.

0: that comes from Filter Blend.
1: Filter Blend is a mighty good reason for you to smoke Winston, because it means tobaccos specially processed for filter smoking. A Winston secret. 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

0: I'd been forced to kill a man, and I wasn't sure why. It was a fair fight. Gorman drew first. But somehow it didn't make any sense, and I didn't like it. Later, I went to the bar and ordered a bottle and a glass.
1: Paladin.
0: Oh, Morgan. Drink?
1: Oh, no, no, thanks. Paladin, I think we should discuss a little business.
2: What are you going to do, dear? Talk him out of his fee to cover your losses?
1: Stacy. Now, Paladin, here is your pay in this envelope.
0: Well, you're very generous, Mr. Morgan, but I haven't finished the job.
1: How's that?
0: Well, our arrangement was for Silver City.
1: Oh, well, it doesn't matter now. It's ended.
0: I don't understand.
1: Gorman is dead. That is, there's no danger now.
0: Morgan, if it had been Gorman shooting at you back there in San Francisco, he wouldn't have missed.
1: No matter, Paladin. It's finished. Come along, Stacy.
2: Not now.
1: Very well. Oh, Stacy, don't bore Mr. Paladin.
2: You know why I'm not going with him? Because he's hit me for the last time.
0: Hit you?
2: I know how he is when he's been crossed or when things don't go his way.
0: But...
2: Don't look so shocked, Mr. Paladin. Surely you know there are men like that. He's rotten. Maybe I'm rotten, too. I put up with him because he was rich. But I've had enough. Tonight was too much.
0: Tonight?
2: Oh, you still don't understand, do you?
0: I guess not.
2: Do you remember the man sitting at the table with the gunman?
0: Yes.
2: His name is Shawcross. He's Sid Morgan's business partner.
0: Business partner? But Morgan said that he didn't...
2: I know. He said he'd never seen him before. They're two of the same kind, those men. Sporting gentlemen. It was a bet.
0: A bet?
2: They'd heard of your reputation with a gun. They knew Gorman was good and could be hired to kill, so they set it up for you to shoot it out and made a wager on the outcome. Morgan lost.
0: This was all set up?
2: Yes.
0: I killed a man to provide an evening's entertainment?
2: Yes. You've been doing things like that for years. And getting away with it. Oh, it's over, Paladin. You might as well forget it.
0: Forget it?
2: They didn't break any law. There's no way to reach them. There never is.
1: Stacy?
0: Morgan! Come down here.
1: Yes?
0: I was very interested in what Miss Neal had to say.
1: Oh. She told you, eh? Well, you've no complaint, Paladin. You were well paid.
0: Paid for what, Mr. Morgan? To kill a man for a sideshow?
1: Well, I didn't realize you gunmen drew a fine line.
0: Well, right now it might be a pleasure to kill. You're wearing a gun. Why don't you draw?
1: I have no reason to draw against you, Paladin.
0: Now you have a reason.
1: I won't draw, Paladin. I won't give you the excuse to shoot me. There's no way, Paladin, unless you choose to commit a real murder.
0: I spent a long night with no sleep and an anger that kept growing. But finally, I had to face the fact that probably the lady was right. It was over. I should forget it. It was early morning when I stopped at a desk on my way out of the hotel.
3: Yes, sir?
0: The lady, Miss Neal. Has she come down yet?
3: Come down? Oh, yes, sir. All of them did. They left in a buckboard before dawn, 2-3 hours ago.
0: What do you mean, all of them?
3: Well, the lady and Mr. Morgan and Mr. Shawcross.
0: They all left together?
3: Yeah. Lady, poor little thing.
0: Poor little thing? What do you mean?
3: Well, she was crying. I kind of got the notion she don't cotton to the idea of going alone.
0: Have them bring my horse around. I have some riding to do.

0: $1,000. Have you ever heard of Kaysite Smooth Seal?
1: Why, no.
2: Why, no.
3: Is it new? What's it do?
0: Well, this is off the record. Just between us boys, your automatic transmission, does it ever make a noise?
4: You mean a little kind of grinding?
2: Does that little chatter matter?
3: I hear a very weird whir sometimes.
0: It doesn't sound good, boys, but let's be sure. When you're sitting at the light and it goes to green, you put your foot down hard. Have you ever felt a sort of a jerk, a kind of a jar, or heaven help you, a real thud bump?
4: Oh, I've felt it.
1: Me too.
3: I've had it, stranger. What do we do?
0: Well, don't buy a horse and don't trade your car. Just get yourself some new Kaysite Smooth Seal.
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2: Come on.
4: Well, I'll go.
3: And if it doesn't work?
0: You get double your money back.
5: I had no trouble picking up the tracks of the buckboard, but my travel was slow. I wasn't quite sure what I was looking for until I found it. And then I realized I'd had a hunch that was correct. She was lying just off the trail. Stacy. Stacy. Here. Here's water for you.
6: Water?
5: Yeah. Now, take it easy. Not too much now.
6: Good. This was his way of getting even for what I told you.
5: Yes, I realize that.
6: I guess it doesn't matter. Because I asked for it.
5: Of course it matters. Stacy, you think you can stand up?
6: Yes, I think so.
5: All right, here, let me help you. A little wobbly, huh?
6: A little wobbly. Where are we going?
5: I'm going to help you on my horse. Then we're going to find Mr. Morgan and Mr. Shawcross.
6: You'll never be able to catch up with
5: them. No, not on the trail. But we can cut across the desert and head them off. You feel able to travel?
6: Let's go.
5: It was a hard ride. But when the buckboard came into the turn where the trail leveled off to border a dry lake, we were waiting. Stacy, stay back.
7: What is this?
5: If I fire again, Morgan, it won't be in the air.
7: Now, don't be hasty, Mr. Powell.
5: Yes, Shawcross, I understand. This gun won a bet for you. Gives you some respect for it, huh? All right, get down.
7: A paladin, whatever it
5: get
7: is...
5: Get down. Throw your guns on the ground.
7: Now, paladin. Paladin, wait now. You're a smart man. And we have money, paladin. We have... lots of money.
5: And so I understand.
7: I'm sure you're a reasonable man.
5: Certainly, but I'm also curious. I'm curious as to just how far your money will go in protecting you.
7: Let us go on to Silver City. You just name a price.
5: Silver City?
7: Yes.
5: Yeah, I'll show you a shortcut.
7: Oh?
5: Silver City is due east, across this dry lake. 30 miles, exactly. About a 3-day walk. You better get started.
7: What? Are you insane?
5: I told you, I'm curious. You left Stacy to take her chances with the desert with no water.
7: Well, but Paladin...
5: You're going to have better odds. I'll give you a canteen.
7: This is murder.
5: No. It's a wager. I made a bet with myself that two men carrying a canteen of water could walk 30 miles across this desert.
7: You can't mean that.
5: Oh, but I do.
7: All right. You're going to force us to do this, Paladin?
5: I am.
7: Very well. In spite of what your intentions might be... we will consider it a challenge, Shawcross. All right. The canteen, Paladin.
5: Here.
7: Thank you. Let's just understand this much, Shawcross. We make it to nightfall before taking any water.
8: Yes. The important thing is not to lose our heads.
5: By all means.
7: One thing, Paladin. You'll pay for this.
5: Suppose you get started.
6: Paladin.
5: Yes?
6: It is murder.
5: No.
6: That sun will kill them.
5: No, Stacy. They'll destroy themselves. We watched the figures of the men grow small in the distance. Then I tied my horse on behind the buckboard and we started out across the dry lake, driving slowly behind them, keeping them always in sight. Hours passed, and the sun beat down without mercy. And more hours passed.
6: Their plan didn't seem to work.
5: What's that?
6: Saving the water, have you noticed? You can see them passing the canteen back and forth.
5: Yes. Oh, Stacy. I don't belong here.
6: Where?
5: In the judgment seat. Nah, I'm going after them.
6: I thought you would.
5: Come on.
6: Paladin! Paladin, look!
5: Oh, no!
6: Oh, hurry! You've got to stop him!
2: Yeah! Yeah! He got...
5: Morgan. Morgan. He's dead.
9: Yes. Yes, I killed him. Took two swallows of water. He was only supposed to take one. I killed him with this rock.
5: I guess you're not beyond the law this time, Morgan.
9: Two swallows. The agreement was one.
5: Come on.

0: now the Bickerson.
1: John Bickerson, I can't stand it.
2: What's the matter, Blanche? What's the matter?
1: It's that horrible snoring.
2: Must be that fat guy next door. I'll fix him.
1: Why did you close the window, John?
2: You said the neighbors were snoring.
1: Oh, silly, they're on vacation. 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
1: Ladies and gentlemen, the secret word tonight is sign. S-I-G-N.
2: What is it?
1: Sign.
2: That's sing, isn't it? S-I-G-N?
1: S-I-G-N is sign. Oh. That much I'm sure of so far.
2: Yeah. Okay, I was just checking to see if you were alive, huh?
1: You bet you're alive!
3: It's Groucho Marx in You Bet Your Life, the comedy quiz series produced and transcribed from Hollywood and brought to you by the DeSoto Plymouth Dealers of America, who invite you to see and drive the delightful, the lovely DeSoto for 1956.

0: now, here he is, the one, the only...
1: One of nature's noblemen. Oh, that's me. Well, here I am again with $1,000 for one of our couples. And if any of them say the secret word, the duck will fly down and pay him $100, $101. Now, what were you saying?
2: Well, Groucho...
1: You haven't been saying anything.
2: No, I was waiting.
1: Even when you're talking.
2: Groucho, how'd you...
1: You're a fine-looking fellow, Joe.
2: Groucho, Mrs...
1: I get a lot of fan mail about you. You know.
2: Oh, you do?
1: Yeah. They want me to get Don Wilson.
2: Groucho, I think we better go on. Mrs. Martha Box and Mr. Thurman Wade are waiting to talk to you.
1: Oh.
2: So, folks, would you come in, please, and meet Groucho Marx.
1: Well, welcome, welcome for the DeSoto Plymouth Dealers. You say the secret word, you'll divide $101. It's a common word, something you see every day. Now, leave us see here. Mrs. Martha Box and Mr. Thurman Wade. Mr. Wade, we ought to get along swimmingly, huh?
3: Up to our ears.
1: Yes. Oh, I see. Where are you from, Wade, Thurman?
3: I'm from a small town in Virginia,
1: Martinsville.
3: It's in the foothills of the Blue Ridge. It's a small manufacturing town.
1: Can you sing that song about the Blue Ridge Mountains of Virginia?
3: I could.
1: Well, could you sing a few bars of it? In the Blue Ridge Mountains of Virginia.
3: No.
1: Well, why did you leave Virginia? On account of this song I just sang?
3: No, I joined the Navy, and I haven't been back to live except for a short period since.
1: Well, is there a Navy in Virginia?
3: No, we're, being on the Atlantic coast, we're part of the United States Navy there.
1: Oh, I didn't know that. Are you married?
3: Yes, I have a wife.
1: Mm-hmm. Getting some very careful answers from Thurman there. And you're Martha Box?
4: Yes, that's right.
1: Do you have any little packing cases at home?
4: No, unfortunately, I don't.
1: You don't, huh? Where are you from, Martha?
4: I'm from Reykjavik, Iceland.
1: You're from Iceland?
4: Yes.
1: Well, shiver my timbers. I'm freezing already.
4: Oh, it isn't so cold.
1: Do the people live in igloos in Iceland?
4: No, actually, it's a very modern town.
1: You're not an Eskimo, huh?
4: No, I don't think I'm any relation, actually, to them. No. We're of Nordic descent.
1: And you're single?
4: No, I'm married.
1: Oh, you're married.
4: Mm-hmm.
1: Well, how'd you meet your husband, Martha? Is he an Icelander too, or is he just a polar bear?
4: No, he was an officer in the Air Force during the war.
1: Oh. And what did your husband say to you when he proposed? Do you remember?
4: I don't recall that he said anything. I remember he gave me a ring, and I just said yes.
1: He gave you a... What do you mean? Did he call you on the telephone?
4: No. We were coming home from a dance.
1: You were coming home from a dance?
4: Mm-hmm.
1: And that's all there was to it? He gave you the
4: that's
1: ring?
4: That's all there was to it.
1: He didn't say, will you marry me, or do you
4: love
1: me?
4: No, I don't remember it, and I cannot pin him down either.
1: Has he ever said that he loves you?
4: Oh, yes.
1: I was just curious.
4: Oh, yeah. All the time.
1: All the time? Doesn't he ever say when is dinner ready or anything? Like
4: no, usually I'm the one who says
1: clean my room or something?
4: Ready.
1: Huh? Who's been using my toothbrush? You just keep saying all day long, I love you?
4: No.
1: That can get pretty dreary after a while, you know?
4: We talk about books, and we talk about a little bit about science, and we read poetry. We do a lot of
1: things. Oh, that's nice. You have a very idyllic existence. Mr. Wade, what kind of work do you do now that you've left the Virginia Navy?
3: Well, I'm still with the Navy, however, in a civilian capacity.
1: Oh, and what is your capacity? About 2 quarts?
3: A couple of jiggers.
1: Oh.
3: I'm a training supervisor of civilian employees at the Long Beach, California Naval Shipyard. Evenings, I teach speed reading at Long Beach City College.
1: Speed reading?
3: Yes.
1: Well, you mean you teach people to read faster?
3: That's just about the sum of it.
1: Oh, I should think just getting people to read at all would be an achievement.
3: That often is.
1: Well, what is the normal speed for reading? I can read a billboard going 60. Is that about par?
3: I mean,
1: if it's just one word on it, I mean.
3: The adults with whom I work, starting reading speed is about 235 words a minute.
1: 235? Well, that sounds like a lot of words to me. How fast do you read?
3: Well, it depends on the material, Groucho. You shift gears.
1: Well, let's say it was the Kinsey Report.
3: Slowly.
1: Slowly, yeah.
3: I have been tested at about 6,120 words a minute.
1: Is that RPM, revolutions?
3: Words per minute. WPM.
1: Oh. I didn't know there were 6,000 words. How do you explain the fact you can read so much faster than the average dolt?
3: Probably haven't met the average dolt.
1: However, you have. You may not be aware of it, but you have.
3: Well, he didn't identify himself as such.
1: Well, I thought you would gather it by this time.
3: But this reading thing is a matter of training.
1: It is, huh?
3: Even you could learn to read faster.
1: You mean I could read 1,000 words a minute?
3: Easily.
1: That's impossible. I can't read at all now. Well, how do you teach people to read faster? Do you touch a match to the top of the page?
3: No. I haven't tried that. I might. You teach them to see more in a short...
1: That's known as a literary hot foot.
3: Teach them to see more in a shorter period of time to...
1: You keep mentioning Seymour. Is that a friend of yours?
3: As in S-double-E.
1: Oh. Well, go on with this. I didn't mean to interrupt you.
3: You teach them to see more in a shorter period of time and teach them to understand what they see, not to stumble over these unfamiliar words.
1: I see. How long would it take you to read, let's say, Tolstoy's War and Peace? That's over 1,000 pages.
3: Oh, that'd probably take an hour and a half.
1: Well, how do you know you could read it that fast?
3: Well, I've read similar books. I read, I think, From Here to Eternity in about 54 minutes.
1: Mm-hmm. I read Photoplay magazine the other night, and it took me 3 hours and 10 minutes. Simon, you ought to be a whiz at our quiz game, and here's a good chance to find out. Remember, we start you off with $100, and if you miss a question, you lose half of your bankroll. Is that clear? And you have one answer between you, and don't anybody shout out until you discuss it with your partner. 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
3: X-rays.
1: That is right. 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
2: And you now have $200.
1: Now you have $200. What are you going to go for?
3: $90.
1: $90? What is the most malleable of all metals?
3: Lead.
1: No. It says gold here.
2: Well, you lost half the $200. You still have $100.
1: All right. Now, don't get discouraged. You've got two more questions. You want to go for $80 now?
4: Yes.
1: What do you call the large veins on either side of the neck?
3: Jugular veins.
1: That's right. That's jugular veins is right. Huh?
2: You now have $180.
1: Now, what are you going to go for?
4: 70?
3: The latest says 70.
1: Okay. What do you call the force that impels matter outward from the center of rotation?
3: Centrifugal.
4: Yes.
3: Centrifugal force.
1: Centrifugal force is right. You're a real smart guy.
2: And you wind up with $250.
1: Well, thanks and good luck from the DeSoto Plymouth dealers.
3: Thank you, Groucho.
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2: Mrs. Carmen Altamare and Mr. Philip Schutz are waiting to talk to you, so folks, you come in, please, and meet Groucho Marx.
1: Welcome to the DeSoto Plymouth Dealers. Say the secret word and divide $101. It's a common word. It's a common word, something you see every day. Mrs. Carmen Altamare, that's
5: yes,
1: you.
5: Sir.
1: Well, you're a fine-looking woman, Carmen.
5: Thank you.
1: Do you mind if I call you Carmen?
5: Not a bit.
1: You can call me Preferred. That's a stock market, common and preferred. How old are you, Carmen? And if you don't care to divulge this information, it's all right with me.
5: 68,
1: Groucho. 68?
5: Yes, ma'am.
1: Well, you're a very young-looking 68.
5: Thank you for the compliment.
1: Where are you from, Carm?
5: I'm from Italy.
1: You're from where?
5: From Italy.
1: You're from Italy?
5: Yes.
1: How long have you been married, Carmen?
5: In a few days, I'm going to be at the Golden Wedding anniversary.
1: Golden Wedding?
5: Yes, sir.
1: That's wonderful. Do you have anything to show for the last 50 years?
5: I've got five children.
1: Five children, huh?
5: Yes, sir.
1: Well, stick around, Carmen. I'll be back. Right now, I'd like to talk to this gentleman here. I hope you don't think I accidentally ignored you. I really did it deliberately.
6: Just relax.
1: Yes. You're a Philip Schutz?
6: That's right, Groucho.
1: You don't mind my snide remarks?
6: No, Groucho.
1: I know you wouldn't. What kind of work do you do?
6: Well, I'm a lawyer, Groucho.
1: A lawyer?
6: Yes, sir.
1: No wonder you don't care what I say. Right now, you've got enough witnesses for a $50,000 slander suit. With two pair of pants. What kind of a lawyer are you?
6: Well, I have a general practice in the two major fields of law, Groucho.
1: Two major fields? Well, what are the two major fields of law? Honest and crooked?
6: Groucho. Criminal and civil law.
1: That's what I said, honest and crooked. Huh? Well, when you practice criminal law, do you keep a civil tongue in your head?
6: Sometimes it's expedient, Groucho. No.
1: Well, what makes a successful lawyer, in your opinion, Philip?
6: Well, I think it's a combination of preparation, patience, perseverance, and wealthy clients.
1: You're a very practical man, Philip.
6: We try to.
1: Are they still wealthy after you get through representing them?
6: Well, that is a matter of opinion, Groucho.
1: I mean, there's a difference of opinion between you and the client.
6: Frequently.
1: Well, you both know how to play this crooked game that we're going to foister on you, huh?
6: I've heard something about it.
1: Yes, now you're partners, and remember, we want one answer between you.
2: In the race for the $1,000, the first couple won $250, and the secret word is sign.
1: Now, you selected a dictionary quiz, and you ought to be pretty good at this.
6: May I consult with my partner?
1: Yes, you certainly can.
6: Partner, how about a...
5: You're the boss, Philippa.
6: I'm going to go $100.
5: Yes, you go $100.
1: $100?
5: You're the boss.
6: That's what I said.
1: Okay, what is the word meaning a hater of mankind?
6: It's a hedonist.
1: Huh? Oh, I'm sorry. It's misanthrope.
6: You're correct.
1: Cynic, misanthrope.
2: You now have $50.
1: All right, so don't get discouraged. You got three more chances. You want to go for 90, 50, 60? What is it?
6: $90, Groucho.
1: What does the word obese mean?
6: Obese means...
1: O-B-E-S-E.
6: Means very fat.
1: That's right. Fat, stout. That's correct. That's right. I like it.
2: You now have $140.
1: Now, what do you want to go for?
6: $80, Groucho.
1: $80.
6: Yes, sir.
1: What is a talisman? And I don't mean the rose by that name.
6: A talisman is a medallion or a medal of some significance.
1: Well, all right, it's a good luck charm. I would say that's close enough.
2: You now have $220.
1: Yeah, now what are you going to go for, 70?
6: $70 is satisfied.
1: If maternal means pertaining to a mother, what is the word that means pertaining to a brother?
6: Fraternal.
1: Fraternal is right. Mm-hmm.
2: And you wind up with $290.
1: Thanks and good luck from the DeSoto Plymouth Dealers.
2: Groucho, just before we went on the air, our studio audience selected Mrs. Sylvia Feldman to be on the show. And her partner is Mr. A. Purvis Pullen. So, folks, you come in, please, and meet Groucho Marx.
1: Welcome to You Bet Your Life. Say the secret word and divide $101. It's a common word, something you see every day. Sylvia Fellman, since we have to start someplace, I'll start with you. Where are you from, Sylvia?
7: New York City, but I've been here since 1940.
1: Oh. No, you're from New York, eh? Whereabouts in New York?
7: A little bit of every place in New York.
1: Oh, well, that's a nice part of New York, I think. This here, I don't believe this, but it says here that your name is Purvis Pullen?
8: Yeah, A. Purvis Pullen.
1: Well, that's an error, isn't it?
8: No, that's my real name.
1: Actually, that's your name?
8: Yeah, A. Purvis Pullen.
1: Oh. Mm-hmm. Well, that's ridiculous. There's nobody named A. Purvis Pullen. Right? Let's take your name one hunk at a time. Now, what does the A stand for?
8: Well, the A stands for A.
1: You're just A. You have no name at all. You're just an initial, is that it?
8: Uh-huh. A. Purvis. They call me Perv for short.
1: Perv?
8: Perv. Uh-huh.
1: Mm-hmm. How about Pullen? Does that stand for anything?
8: Well, Pullen is...
1: It's Taffy, isn't it?
8: No, Pullen is an English name. It dates back to 1150.
1: That's toffee AD. In English, isn't it?
8: No, Pullen is in English, it means chicken. It's like the pullet. It means chicken, Pullen.
1: You're too tall for a chicken. You could be an ostrich. I don't see how you could... Can you cackle?
8: You mean make a noise like a chicken?
1: Cackle. Isn't that what cackle is?
8: Huh? Yeah. Want to try it?
1: Yeah, let's see you cackle, huh?

0: A pavis, that's magnificent. You could pass for a rooster without any trouble at all. Keep a sharp eye out, Pavis. You may wind up in a fricassee. It's a pretty hungry-looking crowd out there. What sort of work do you do, Pavis?
1: Well, I'm a toy salesman. That is, I'm the sales manager for the Schuco toys. They're little imports from Nuremberg, U.S.-owned Germany. And the company that I work for is the Sacca-Dietrich Company in San Clemente, California.
0: Oh. Well, when you open the door, what do? You cackle and say, here comes pulling?
1: Well, sometimes I do, but right. I just show my wares. I have little toys, and there's different kinds of toys, like, for instance...
0: Is that any good?
1: Yeah, that's good. It's a rooster.
0: Well, yours wasn't a rooster, huh?
1: Mine was a hen.
0: It was a hen,
1: yeah.
0: Huh? Well, how does it...
1: A rooster? That way. It was
0: Well, that's not much better than mine, huh?
1: No.
0: Well, Sylvia, let's find out some more things about you. Do you have a job, or are you busy keeping house?
2: I'm a party consultant, Groucho.
0: You're a party consultant?
2: That's right.
0: Which party do you consult, the Republicans or the Democrats? Huh?
2: I plan parties where people have fun.
0: Well, can't they do that without your help?
2: They can have the party, but they might not do it as correctly, and they'd have a great deal more anxiety if they did it themselves.
0: I see. Well, say I wanted to throw a real big party, someone around 310 pounds. No, big party with about 100 kids, circus clowns, elephants, you know, the works.
2: Yes, well, once we
0: I might even go as high as $20. Now, what would I get for my money?
2: For $20, you'd get a lot of conversation, but if you wanted to do it right, you'd have to spend about from $300 to $500.
0: You're kidding, aren't you?
2: No.
0: $500?
2: For 100 children.
0: I can get... Did I say 100 children?
2: That's what I thought you said.
0: That's $5 a head, huh? Well, Sylvie, you may not realize it, but will you cackle again for me? That's what your party is. It just laid an egg. No? But is that all you do, cackle like a chicken? I'm not, underemphasizing the importance of that. I think it's a magnificent talent. But
1: I, as a child, I started imitating. I do about 375 birds, 75 animals, 14 snakes, and 5 insects.
0: Oh. Can you imitate a bee?
1: A bee? Yes, I can do a bumblebee.
0: It is a bee. He even killed it for you, huh? Well, you certainly know a lot about the birds and the bees, Pavis. And what you've learned in the woods should come in pretty handy in the city. Can you trumpet like an elephant?
1: Oh, I can cackle like a gobble, like a gobble, turkey gobbler.
0: Well, that's hardly an elephant, but give us that. Can you imitate any animals besides your husband, Sylvia?
2: No, I can plan any parties that you'd want to have.
0: Well, you have a one-party mind, I can see that. Now, you both know how to play, you bet your life, huh? I presume you do.
3: In the race for the $1,000, the second couple leads with $290.
0: Now, you select the small towns and cities of the United States. I'm going to list 6 cities and towns all in the same state, and you can tell me in what state they're located. Remember, the more the questions, the harder it is. Can you imitate any animals, George?
4: No, I wish I could.
0: Let's see you do a chicken.
4: I can't
0: do
4: it.
0: Well, try it. I did a rooster before.
4: I'm no good at these things.
0: Woo-hoo! Go on, tear loose.
4: It would sound about like that, I think.
0: Well, try it, huh?
4: Well, which one do you want?
0: The rooster, the one I just did. Come on.
4: Oh, that's ridiculous.
0: Of course it's ridiculous, and I'm not an imitator either, but the audience is hungry to hear you do a rooster. Now, come on. Tail loose with a rooster. You did fine. Many a rooster changes sex in the middle of the road. Right? All right, now what do you want to start with, 10? I don't want you to think that I'm the only one up here with talent. He's loaded with talent, but he rarely gets an opportunity to display it, that's all. What are you going to start with, 10, 50, or 100, anything?
1: $90.
0: $90. Here are the towns and cities. Now, you tell me what state they're in. North Hero, Montpelier, Newfane, Rutland, Bennington, and Brattleboro. What state are they in? You want the cities again?
1: Yeah, name them again.
0: North Hero, Montpelier, Newfane, Rutland, Bennington, and Brattleboro. We don't know Geth. Well, you know, there are three very well-known cities. There's Bennington, Brattleboro, and Rutland. It's Vermont.
1: Vermont.
0: I'm surprised at you.
1: I think of the New England states.
0: You see, if it had been Rhode Island, you'd have been able to do it because you imitate a chicken, and that's where the Rhode Island Red comes from, huh?
4: Yeah. Well, you still have $50.
0: Okay. I used to know a communist in Providence up there. He was called a Rhode Island Red. That isn't true at all. I don't know any communist.
5: Never saw one.
1: Okay.
0: What are you going to go for?
1: $100.
0: Here are the towns and cities: West Kingston, East Greenwich, Manville, Port Tuckett, Valley Falls, and Cranston. What is the state? Manville, East Greenwich, Greenwich, I guess it's pronounced. West Kingston, Port Tuckett, Valley Falls, and Cranston.
1: New York?
0: No, it's Rhode Island. You should have known that.
4: Well, you now have $25.
0: $80 you're going to go for?
1: Okay, $80.
0: Here are the towns and cities: Oskaloosa, Grinnell, Winterset, Mason City, and Waverly. What is the state?
1: Iowa.
0: That's right.
4: Iowa. You now have $105.
0: $70. In what state are these towns and cities? Tallulah, St. Bernard, New Iberia, Shreveport, Farmerville, and New Rhodes.
1: Oh, that's in Louisiana.
0: That's right. Louisiana is right.
4: And you wind up with $175.
0: Thanks, and good luck from the DeSoto Plymouth dealers. Did a fine job.
4: That means that Mrs. Altamare and Mr. Schutz, with $290 in just 1 minute, get the chance at the $1,000 question. 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
1: I'll give you 15 seconds to decide on a single answer between you. 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
2: I don't know. I'd have to take a guess. I don't know.
3: Well, you're allowed to do that.
2: When do I make it?
3: As soon as the music starts.
1: Okay, what is the answer to a decided upon?
2: It's a considered guess. It's called Boulder.
1: No, I'm sure sorry. It's a very famous name, and you'll know it. It's Homestake.
2: Well, never up, never in. Bro.
1: No, that's right. So that means the big question next week will be worth $1,500. Well, you lost the big money, but they won how much in the quiz, George?
0: $290.
1: Congratulations, and thanks to both of you and to all of our contestants on the show tonight. Arrivederci.

0: be sure to tune in again next Wednesday night at the same time for the Groucho Marx Show, when the big question will be worth $1,500. Don't miss the Chrysler Corporation's big TV show on another network. And don't forget Groucho's television show, brought to you by the DeSoto Plymouth Dealers of America, who invite you to visit your neighborhood showroom tomorrow to see and drive the delightful, the lovely DeSoto for 1956.
1: And when you drive in, tell them Groucho sent you. 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

0: The Adventures of the Saint, starring Vincent Price. The Saint, based on characters created by Leslie Charteris and known to millions from books, magazines, and motion pictures. 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
1: Hey, Mr. Templer.
2: Yes, Louis?
1: Starting to rain.
2: So it is.
1: You couldn't get a dinner back in town. You had to travel all the way out here in the country to eat?
2: Louis, I was invited to a dinner party, and Long Island is hardly the country.
1: It's full of trees, ain't it?
2: True. This does happen to be a rather lonely spot, but...
1: The rain is getting heavier, too. I should have stood in Brooklyn.
2: Oh, I'm sorry, Louis.
1: What is a cabbie from Brooklyn doing out here in the middle of nature?
2: He seems to be driving a cab. Hey, Louis.
1: Yeah?
2: Is it possible that the roof of your cab leaks?
1: It's possible.
2: It's leaking.
1: On you?
2: On me.
1: Well, after all, Mr. Temple, according to the chemistry books, we're composed of 98% water anyways.
2: Right.

0: Well, after all, Mr. Temple, according to the chemistry books, we're composed of 98% water anyways.
1: Perhaps. I find the percentage high enough without any additions, however.
0: There's no extra charge. We've got... Hey, Mr. Temple, the motor. It stopped.
1: So I noticed. Discouragement?
0: No, it's possible the hood leaks, too.
1: Oh, that's nice.
0: No, don't blame the motor. After all, it ain't composed 98% water.
1: It shortly will be. While we sit here and calmly contract pneumonia.
0: Who's calm? Look, Mr. Temple, you know something? This could be the beginning of, like, a real horror story. It's the nighttime where two guys stuck out here in the wilderness.
1: Long Island.
0: The rain is raining, the thunder is thundering, and I'm scared. You know what ought to happen next? If this was a horror story... That's what ought to happen next.
1: It did. Oh, sound came from the left through those trees.
0: Yeah. Oh, hey, I see lights.
1: It must be a house. Doesn't seem very far away.
0: But that's where the dog yelled from, huh?
1: Yes, except that judging from the sound, the dog was outside. That's strange. Why would a dog be out in this downpour?
0: Maybe he read a book on chemistry. Or maybe he's just leading the dog's life. That was a joke, I think.
1: Yeah. And I may laugh later. At this moment, there's someone running down the road.
0: Yeah, from the direction of the house. Look, he's heading for us.
2: I hope you don't mind, but can you give me a lift back to Glenville?
1: Oh, we'd be glad to, except that we're stuck here ourselves. However, you can join us inside. It's slightly less damp.
2: Thanks. But I won't stay long. I don't care for the neighborhood.
1: Yeah, how did you get here?
2: I'm a cab driver.
1: Well, where's your cab?
2: Back there.
1: That house?
2: Yeah, the Hawthorne place.
1: Well, why didn't you take your cab when you left?
2: Because I was in a hurry. Because there was things closer to the cab than I was.
1: What kind of things?
2: Listen, young man, nobody lives in the Hawthorne house. Nobody's lived there for over 100 years. So tonight, back in town, I picked up a fare, and where does he want to go? The Hawthorne house. I'm an old fool, so I take him there. He gets out at the house, tells me to wait, goes inside. Well, I walk around to stretch my legs. Then I notice the house is all lit up. I think that's mighty queer. But I figure maybe somebody new bought the place.
1: Well, perhaps someone did.
2: No, because I go around to the side, and I look into the house through the big front window, and I see who's in the house. It ain't anybody new.
1: Oh, who was it?
2: It was the folks who used to live in that house 100 years ago.
1: Huh?
2: And what was worse, they were sitting around a table, eating dinner.
1: Oh, I see. You say they were the people who lived there 100 years ago. Well, how could you know that?
2: Because of the way they was dressed. Because of the way they looked. Mister, I've lived in Glenville all my life. And there's pictures of the Hawthorns going way back in the Glenville Town Hall.
1: Well, perhaps the people you saw were descendants of the original Hawthorns.
2: Sure, except nobody dresses that way anymore. Except that one of them was bleeding onto the tablecloth with his throat cut open, and another was putting food into his mouth, only he didn't have a face around that mouth.
1: Look, you're positive you didn't imagine...
2: All right, I imagined it. I'm crazy. Think whatever you like. But me, I'm getting out of here. So long.
1: Let's us get out of here, too, Louie. Hmm?
0: Oh, that's swell with me. Are we going to walk to Glenville?
1: No, I'd like to take a look at that house.
0: Why?
1: Well, we may still be in time for dinner.

0: Mr. Templer. I ain't hungry. And besides, that guy might still maybe be bleeding.
1: I doubt it.
0: You do, huh? Why?
1: You're forgetting we're 98% water, aren't you?
0: Oh, that answer's supposed to cheer me up.
1: The dog I'm worrying about, Louie.
0: Why?
1: Well, out here, a dog would be kept for companionship, protection. Therefore, why was that dog put out in the rain?
0: I'd just as soon forget the dog. Ooh, somebody is busy not paying attention to me. Oh, hey, that's the house, huh?
1: Yeah, obviously. Colonial architecture, large, rather pretty. Brilliantly lit.
0: With colonial electricity?
1: Candles, Louie. Huh? You can see them through that large window. Chandeliers ablaze with candles.
0: I can't see anything else except the ceiling. Oh, that must be the dining room.
1: Yeah, probably.
0: Mr. Templer, is all this real?
1: It seems to be. Hey, bell pull on the door, huh? Mm.
0: Ooh, the dog don't like a ring in the bell. Look, Mr. Templer, look. An elephant with...

0: Yeah, it's a large dog. It's drenched.
1: Look out for your hand. You could easily swallow it. Oh, look, now he's heading for me. Mr. Temple, did I have to come all the way out here to feed a dog?
0: Oh, don't be silly, Louis. He likes you. He's looking up at you.
1: Yeah, trying to decide which part to start on.
0: Louis, there's positively a light in his eyes. For all you know, you may be his ideal.
1: Yeah, sure, his ideal dog food. Oh, get down, Mr. Temple. Leave us go inside, huh?
0: No one answered the bell. I wonder. Yeah, it's open.
1: Hey, look, the pooch. He's leaving.
0: That's strange. He sounds terrified. But of what?
1: I didn't say a thing.
0: Hallway seems empty. Let's go in.
1: Ooh. Kind of quiet.
0: Yeah.
1: Not even a chain clanking, not even a creaking.
0: Hey, Louis, there...
1: What?
0: There's a door down the hallway. It's probably the dining room.
1: I ain't hungry.
0: The house is old, dusty, unused. But there is a light.
1: Maybe they forgot to turn the gas off when they all died or something.
0: It's the dining room.
1: I ought to run out and buy some oil for the door.
0: Large table in the center, chairs all around. White linen and polished silver on the table.
1: Yeah, plus dishes with food.
0: Yeah. And food that's warm, Louis.
1: Look, Mr. Templar, I don't like this. A house in which nobody's lived for 100 years, miles from anywheres, all lit up with candles in the middle of the night, a table with fresh cooked food on it, and there's no one at all at the table.
0: Unless we can't see them, Louis.
1: Found a lot of cobwebs, Mr. Templin, a lot of empty rooms, but nothing to live in.
0: No. May as well head back to the dining room.
1: Don't let your appetite tempt you. Probably by now all the food has vanished.
0: Hey, listen to that sound.
1: Yeah. Like dishes rattling?
0: Yeah. Come on.
1: Maybe the guests all came back.
0: They were in the house. It would mean they'd all have to rush out into the rain, but why?
1: They were thirsty, maybe. I don't know.
0: The door's ajar. Shh. Perhaps we can look in without being seen.
1: Yeah.
0: Hey.
1: I don't believe it. A butler. An old guy dressed in clothes that belong in a museum. Look at, he's got knee pants on with lace cuffs.
0: And at that table, where there's no one seated, he's serving dinner.
1: Maybe he's just practicing.
0: For what?
1: I heard of ghost writers. Maybe he's a ghost butler.
0: Suppose we go in and find out, huh?
1: Yeah.
0: Good evening.
2: Be still, if you please, be still.
1: He's afraid we might disturb the guests.
0: He's gathering some of the dishes. Going to the swinging door. Probably leads to the pantry.
1: Look, he's waving on us. Should we wave back?
0: No, he wants us to join him. Mm. Come along.
1: Uh-huh. Serving pantry.
0: I beg your pardon.
2: Indeed you should.
0: But you are...
2: Horton. Horton's the name, of course. But the footman must have told you that.
0: The footman?
2: Caleb, he let you in, didn't he? Shouldn't have directed you to the dining room, of course. But then he's getting old. You'd better go to your quarters at once, there behind the main staircase. Glad you came along. We need you. Caleb isn't the man he used to be. But then he's been with the Hawthorns for so many years. I remember when he entered service.
0: You do?
2: It was the year old Boney got his toes toasted at Moscow.
0: Old Boney.
2: Can't stand around gossiping all evening. Guests might notice. Get to your quarters, men. I've work to do.
1: Hey. Look, he ducked out.
0: Yeah. The door's locked. Probably a spring latch, which means we may as well go back to the dining room. Hmm?
1: Look, you know, something's wrong with this whole thing. Mr. Templar, who is Old Boney?
0: Huh? Oh, that happens to be the nickname the English had for Napoleon, Louis.
1: Oh, fine. So Horton says he remembers the year Old Boney got his toes toasted at Moscow. Look, my brother-in-law, Joey, you know, happens to be a very educated man.
0: College man?
1: No, graduated from the United States Army. He's now a mechanical-type engineer. Look, anyway, once he told me Napoleon was in Moscow in 1812.
0: Yes, your brother-in-law was correct.
1: But, Mr. Temple, that would make this guy Horton over 150 years old.
0: Mm-hmm. I'm afraid it would.
1: A guy over 150 years old is dead. So what's Horton doing walking around, huh?
0: Well, he may have been too busy to lie down and die.
1: That does not put a twinkle in my eye. Look, Mr. Temple, I want to go home.
0: Louis, there's a pattern here of some kind. A pattern for horror. And if that pattern is to mean anything, I... Hey, Louis.
1: Huh?
0: That closet there.
1: Yeah, it's a closet. Yeah.
0: Yeah, suppose we open it.
1: Look, I don't like to mention this, but in all old families, you know what they keep in closets? They keep skeleton in closets. Mm. Stepler. It fell down.
0: Yeah. No skeleton, however.
1: That I can see for myself.
0: Fortunate thing, on the whole.
1: Why, what's fortunate about it?
0: Well, with a skeleton, you could never tell whether or not its throat had been cut.
1: His throat has been cut?
0: Yeah, thoroughly.
1: Let's go take a trip someplace. Let's...
0: Louis.
1: What?
0: Haven't you realized something else?
1: I don't think I wanna.
0: This man here is dressed just as we are, not in the costume of a dead age.
1: Well, it didn't help him any. Oh, you found something?
0: Yeah. Long brown hairs clinging to his clothes and... various papers. Yeah. In life, Louis, his name was Charles Gray. He was a lawyer.
1: Oh, the Bar Association ain't gonna like this.
0: There's something else.
1: What?
0: He was carrying this document, Louis.
1: Yeah, what is it?
0: A copy of the last will of one Samuel Hawthorne.
1: Hawthorne? Him we didn't meet yet.
0: No. No, lots of closets we haven't opened yet, either.
1: Yeah, we're not going to if I can help it. Well, what does the will say? And you better read fast because all them candles, you know, are beginning to give up.
0: I, Samuel Hawthorne, being sound of mind and body, do hereby make this my last will and testament. It is my desire that all my heirs in time to come, in order to inherit my vast fortunes, must at least once a year open Hawthorne House and there give a ceremonial dinner to the neighboring gentry.
1: In custom?
0: Yeah.
1: Uh-huh.
0: At this dinner, everyone present must wear clothing of my time.
1: Uh-huh, yeah.
0: My heirs must be of high moral repute and avoid divorces. Obviously, the dead man here, Mr. Charles Gray, was the lawyer in charge of the estate and presumably came here to make sure the terms of the will were met.
1: Okay, so now we know the ghosts weren't really ghosts. Yeah, but what? We haven't seen any of them.
0: It's true. Nor any neighboring gentry. However, that stipulation was probably waived.
1: Yeah, look, Mr. Templer, you know, we better maybe get the police.
0: Yeah, there aren't any phones around here, Louis.
1: Couldn't we walk to Glenville?
0: No, Louis, I think we're here for the night.
1: Oh, fine, fine. Fits right in with that pattern for horror you mentioned. Oh, all I personally need right now is for someone to scream good and loud. And...

0: Mr. Temple, this makes the second time we've searched the house and found nothing.
1: That was a woman screaming, Louie.
0: Maybe it was a ghost.
1: Ghosts aren't supposed to scream. They clank chains.
0: Yeah, maybe this here ghost didn't know that. What, back to the dining room?
1: Oh, I suppose. Only room in the house with lights.
0: Is that good? Maybe the corpse took a walk. No. Still here.
1: Yeah, and still dead.
2: Ah, fellas. Having fun?
0: Dressed up like Napoleon, too. Look, he ain't walking very straight.
2: I hate to seem inquisitive, but, Mr. Gray, this throat's in a bad way, isn't it?
1: Well, it's not especially normal. I'm Simon Templer. And you?
2: James Hawthorne, sir. Besides housebreaking, your occupation is what? Hey, you're the saint, aren't you?
1: Yes, I am.
2: Oh, isn't the slitting of larynxes rather an odd occupation for the saint?
1: Well, it would be if I had cut Mr. Gray's throat. However, you're Samuel Hawthorne's heir?
2: Yeah, the current one, yes. You've been snooping.
1: Well, there was a clause in the will about divorce.
2: You've been overdoing that snooping.
1: You're married, Mr. Hawthorne?
2: Sorry. It would have helped supply a motive, I suppose, but I'm not, nor have I ever been, fortunate or unfortunate enough to be married.
1: A woman screamed a few moments ago. Who was she?
2: I didn't hear.
1: But you couldn't have failed to if you were in the house.
2: But I wasn't.
1: But you must have been. It's been raining out. Your clothes are dry and spotless.
2: Well, to be honest, I wasn't in the house, and yet I was. You searched the house, I presume?
1: Yes, yes.
2: You overlooked the cellar.
1: I didn't find one.
2: It's a tricky place to get to. The entrance is behind the chimney in the parlor. It has something to do with colonial politics, perhaps. At any rate, I was down there.
1: You're fond of cellars?
2: They were, when they were equipped with bottles and bottles and bottles of Napoleon brandy. Yes. Now, if you don't mind, I'll sit down. I have a few hours to remain in costume and here, in order to comply with the terms of the will. I'm sleepy. I shall,
0: That's polite.
1: It's more probably brandy.
0: So what do we do, sit here and listen to him snore?
1: Napoleon keeps cropping up all the time. Louis, suppose we go downstairs and have a look at his bottles,
0: Ooh, some staircase down to the cellar.
1: Yeah, it's very narrow. My shoulders keep rubbing against the wall.
0: And a dirty wall, too. Hey, look, the cellar's all lit up.
1: Oh.
0: Candles on barrels. Hey, and lots of barrels, not to mention kegs and casks and everything.
3: Hands up!
1: Yeah, casks and bonds and...
3: I said hands up!
0: With 42 caliber revolvers. 42?
3: You didn't expect me to be armed, did you?
1: I'm afraid we didn't expect you at all, Miss...
3: Naturally, you would say that. But this isn't going to work out the way you thought.
1: I'm afraid I haven't had any thoughts recently.
0: Look, Mr. Temple, she's running up the stairs.
1: Yes. Shh. Hey, she bolted the door behind her.
0: Oh, Mr. Temple, that was a very solid type of door leading to the cellar. And the cellar is about 6 miles underneath the ground, and we're locked in.
1: Oh, don't worry, Louis. We'll be released in time.
0: In time for what? A funeral?
1: That girl was beautiful, Louis.
0: She's on the other side of a locked door, so what good does it do you, huh?
1: I can worry.
0: Oh, this is an occupation for a grown man. Worry about what?
1: The part she's playing in this entire mask.
0: Mr. Temple!
1: Yeah, those were shots.
0: Did they answer your question?
1: Hardly. We don't know who shot at whom.
0: The girl had a revolver.
1: Yeah, so she had.
0: Still locked?
1: Yeah, still locked. Don't bother, Louis. No one will answer.
0: Oh.
1: May as well go down again and make ourselves comfortable.
0: Yeah. For how long? 20 years?
1: Oh, don't be silly, Louis.
0: You got an optimistic thought?
1: We'd never last 20 years down here.
0: You know something, Mr. Templer?
1: Hmm?
0: I'm beginning to feel aged in the wood.
1: You better restrain yourself.
0: Hmm.
1: We've only been down here half an hour, perhaps.
0: Hey, the Marines have landed.
1: Yeah.
2: Let's get another bottle.
1: Definitely an amphibious
2: good
1: operation.
2: Good for the... Mr. Templer. Tripling, huh?
1: Well, not exactly.
2: Ah, very naughty of you. Don't mind admitting that's why I'm here myself. Need another bottle of brandy. Don't know what happened to the one upstairs. It's all empty. Must have evaporated, huh?
1: Oh, perhaps those shots frightened it out of the bottle.
2: Oh, you had them, too.
1: Yeah.
2: I had them myself, you know. Matter of fact, I'm violating no confidence when I tell you Those shots were fired at me.
1: Whoever shot at you couldn't have had very good aim.
2: Fortunately for me, no. Carla, dear cousin Carla. Happens to be, and I permit myself to be vulgar, a lousy marksman. Or should I say markswoman?
1: Carla being blonde and beautiful.
2: Oh, you've married her. She's next in line for Samuel Hawthorne's pretty little fortune, you know. If I should happen to be disqualified or dead.
1: Well, you have your bottle. Suppose we go upstairs, hmm?
2: An idea. About the staircase. Plaster walls. Comes off from one's shoulders, eh? Can't rub it off, either. Back in the bar. Mr. Temple, you have a reputation for these things. Who cut Mr. Gray's throat?
1: A murderer.
2: Oh, very pretty, sir. But why?
1: It was Mr. Gray's task to see to it that the provisions of the will were observed. His death, therefore, must have had something to do with that. You're a bachelor?
2: Indeed I am.
1: Was he?
2: No. A pretty little wife. Oh, she'll be desolate. As a matter of fact, merely thinking about her grief makes me desolate. Therefore, touching this bottle, and I hope you won't think me too terribly selfish, I shall toddle off to Betty by a dusty bed, perhaps, but it's almost morning. Hey, good night, gentlemen.
0: Him, I am very glad to see go. But how about us?
1: Now we go for the police, Louis, if your cab will start. However, Carla...
0: Oh, let's not look for her, huh, Mr. Temple? A girl with all those calibers don't appeal to me.
1: Oh, you're being narrow-minded, Louis. After all those shots, how many calibers can she have left?
0: It's wet out, it's cold, it's dark, but do I mind? No. Out here, at least, no ghosts. No corpses, neither.
1: Louis.
0: What?
1: Look.
0: Oh, the other cab.
1: Let's have a look, Louis.
0: Oh, I didn't like that. Should I take a look, too?
1: You might as well.
0: Okay. Wow. It's the frightened cab driver, Mr. Temple.
1: Yes, except that nothing will frighten him anymore.
0: Mr. Temple, this here's not a healthy neighborhood for throats. His has been cut, too.
1: Yes, same technique as used on Gray. Louis, we've got to get back to the house.
0: You don't like our throats the way they are?
1: Come along, Louis. It's no time to go to Glenville.
0: There's lots of time.
1: In which a murderer may kill again.
0: Oh, let's change a few subjects, huh?
1: Very well. Yeah, I've got three questions, Louis. Why did the cab driver, whose body we've just seen, lie to us? Why did Carla think she was in danger from us? And can a bachelor be divorced?
0: The answer to the last one, I know he can't.
1: Right. Therefore, we know who the murderer is, don't we?

0: Ooh. Hey, that dog.
1: Yeah, we know about him, too, don't we?
0: What do we know about him?
1: You remember I mentioned the long brown hairs clinging to Gray's clothes?
0: Yeah.
1: Well, those hairs must have come from the dog we saw. The dog, therefore, belonged to Gray.
0: Oh, ho. Hey, Mr. Templer, down the hall in that alcove?
1: Yeah, if I move quickly.
2: Oh,
1: hello, Carla. Going to run away?
2: No, but I won't let go of the gun.
1: Yes, you will. It's much too heavy for you.
2: Now,
1: just come along with us.
2: All right. If you don't try anything.
1: I won't, except for catching a killer.
2: A killer? But what...
1: We want the dining room.
3: Well, everybody back so soon?
1: Nearly everyone, Mr. Hawthorne.
3: Oh, I'm glad you got Carla's gun, Mr. Templer. She might not miss me again.
1: We don't know that it was she who shot at you, do we, Carla?
2: I...
1: It would be easy to discover if this gun has been fired recently.
2: Well, maybe I did shoot at him, but I...
1: There's something else that should come first. Charles Gray was murdered in this house earlier tonight. Why? Both you, Mr. Hawthorne, and Carla covered a fortune. That's why you're both here.
0: Yeah, Mr. Temple.
1: Louis, all Mr. Hawthorne had to do was spend the night here in appropriate costume and also refrain from appearing in a divorce case. A bachelor can appear in a divorce case, can't he, Mr. Hawthorne?
3: You found the papers for the divorce suit on Gray. Amy Mee's correspondent, eh? He was always so touchy about his wife.
1: I didn't find them. Doesn't matter, however. I knew they or something like them had to exist. On the other hand, if Horton, the ghost butler we found serving dinner earlier this evening, is really insane...
3: You're trying to pin the murder on him?
1: He left the house in time to have committed it.
3: Yeah. There's usually a motive, you know.
1: Mr. Hawthorne, which murder are you talking about?
3: Gray's murder, naturally.
1: No, because Horton wouldn't have had to leave the house to kill him. Gray was murdered in this room. But you accepted my statement about having to leave the house to murder. We're both talking about the cab driver's murder, aren't we?
2: What cab driver?
1: The one who brought Gray here, the one who saw Gray murdered, the one who fled and then thought things over and decided to return for a little exercise in blackmail.
0: Mr. Temple, you said he lied to us, but what about?
1: You remember, Louis, he told us he'd looked into the dining room through the front window and had seen the ghosts at dinner?
0: Huh?
1: Do you also remember, however, that when we got to the house...
0: Yeah, we looked in the front window, too.
1: Yes.
0: Yeah, and all we could see through it was the chandeliers and the ceiling. I said so myself.
1: Mm-hmm.
0: Uh-huh. The cabbie lied.
1: And died for it.
3: Look, I haven't been outside the house all evening.
1: You must have been. You claimed you were in the cellar when we first met.
3: Yes.
1: That's why you didn't hear Carla scream. But the cellar stairway is narrow. It's impossible to avoid getting plaster on your shoulders. Plaster that can't be rubbed off. And yet when we first met, I remarked that your clothes were spotless.
3: They should have been wet.
1: Nonsense. You'd had time to change from your ordinary clothes. You didn't think of rubbing plaster on the costume, however. Too bad. You might then have applied to the Scarlet of Murder a coat of whitewash.
2: I was hiding in the cellar because James had threatened me. You see, I knew Mr. Gray was going to sue his wife for a divorce and name James.
1: And if he did, you would inherit all the Hawthorne money.
2: Yes. I was terrified that he would kill me.
1: I see. Tell me about Horton, Carla.
2: Poor Horton has been hired every year for the occasion. He's very, very old. Now tell me about you, Simon.
1: Well, I...
0: Mr. Templer, I don't mean to interrupt you and Miss Carla, but it's...
1: Louis,
0: yeah?
1: You don't have the ghost of a chance.

0: You have been listening to another transcribed adventure of The Saint, the Robin Hood of modern crime. Now here is our star.
1: Ladies and gentlemen, this is Vincent Price inviting you to join us again next week at this same time for another exciting adventure of The Saint. Good night.
0: This script of The Saint was written by Louis Vittes. In the cast, you heard Adrian Marden as Carla and Edmund MacDonald as James. Tudor Owen was the butler. Fred Shields, the cab driver. Louis is played by Larry Dodkin. 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Vincent Price is soon to be seen co-starring in RKO's production of His Kind of Woman. Your announcer, Don Stanley. Free chimes mean good times on NBC. Whether it's comedy, music, or drama you're after, you'll find it on The Big Show today. And today also means a one-hour adaptation of F. Scott Fitzgerald's exciting novel, This Side of Paradise, presented by Theatre Guild on the Air and starring Richard Widmark and Nina Foch. 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
9: Hello, this is your friend Tim, and I've come to tell you another chapter of my exciting Christmas adventure with the little elf who is only 9 feet 3 and who jumps. He jumps up and down, backwards, forwards, and sideways. No wonder he's called Jump Jump of Holiday.

Well, no sooner had we escaped from the ice forest than something else happened to stop us from approaching the Ice Queen's palace. We were on our way there to save Santa's reindeer. This time, it was a great big crack that suddenly appeared in the ice right across our silver path. It went down, down, down. So far, you couldn't even see the bottom of it. It was so deep, and it was much too wide to jump across. Merry Holiday, Sleepy Slim the Lion, Achi Poggy the Clown, and the poet, Jump Jump, and I just stood there, looking down and feeling thankful that we hadn't fallen over the edge of that deep crack in the ice. I'll tell you all about what happened next in just a minute.

0: never saw such a deep crack in the ground, Mary Holiday.
1: Neither have I, Tim. I don't know how to get across.
0: Listen, Mary Holiday. Isn't that the Ice Queen laughing?
1: Yes, Tim. Oh, I'm sure it is. She's laughing because she has succeeded in stopping us from reaching the Ice Palace.
2: Mary Holiday, we're not stopped yet, I say. We'll surely find a way.
0: But how, poet? How can we possibly get across this gap in the ice?
3: I could jump across.
1: Oh, no, Jump-Jump. You stay snug in my pocket. Not even you could jump that far.
0: Mary Holiday is right, Jump-Jump. It's much too far to jump across.
2: I think, indeed, a bridge we need.
1: Yes, poet. What do you think, Sleepy Slim? Oh, he's fallen asleep again. Really, Sleepy Slim can take a nap no matter what happens. Hachi Pagli, have you any ideas?
0: Hachi Pagli's shaking his head, Mary Holiday. He looks too discouraged to say anything. I know, I have an idea.
1: What, Tim?
0: Oh, no. At first I thought we might try to throw a rope across the gap. But of course we left the dog team back at the Ice Forest Cavern. We couldn't have any ropes with us now.
1: What we need is more Christmas spirit, Tim. Oh, I wish the Christmas fairy were here to advise us.
2: That's very true. I agree with you. Oh, fairy dear, we hope you're near.
3: Look at the poet's word. They are freezing in the air.
1: Jump-Jump is right. How strange it looks. Our words are freezing in the air.
3: My words freeze, too.
0: So they do, Jump-Jump. They're little tiny words, but they freeze all right.
1: It must be so cold that even our words are turning to ice. If it weren't for the Christmas fairy's protection, we couldn't stay alive in such cold. Oh, I wish she would come to advise us.
0: Let's all wish together, shall we?
1: Yes, everybody wish hard. Please, Christmas fairy, come and help us.
0: She's coming, Mary Holiday. She's coming.
1: Yes. There she is.
0: See?
1: Floating above our heads. Oh, we're so glad to see you, Christmas fairy.
2: An angel fair with golden hair and face alight with love so bright.
0: Oh, we're sure glad to hear your call again, Christmas fairy.
1: We want your help. You see, we don't know how to get across this gap in the ice, Christmas fairy. What shall we do? Yes, Christmas fairy? Yes?
0: What's she saying, Mary Holiday?
2: We're all aglow and long to know.
1: Well, I'm not sure I understood what she meant, but she said, build a bridge of words. Well, that can't be right. Or can it? Look, she's gone from sight already.
3: I know what she meant. I know.
1: What, Jump-Jump?
3: Make a bridge out of words.
0: Oh, Jump-Jump means frozen words, Mary Holiday.
3: That's what I mean.
2: It comes to me. I think I see.
1: Well, I wish you'd tell me then. I really don't understand at all.
0: Don't you remember? A little while ago, we noticed how the poet's words froze in the air, Mary Holiday.
1: Oh, yes, yes, I remember.
2: When I recite, in the air I write, with words of ice. It's very nice.
1: Oh, now I understand. But how can we build a bridge of even frozen words?
0: The Christmas fairy suggested it. So I should think it would work.
2: Oh, me, oh, my. Now, we could try.
1: Well, of course we can try. And right now, we've got to get across the gap and be on our way. Let's recite one of the poet's verses.
2: Well, my latest is nice. It will look well in ice.
0: Is it written down on paper so that we can all read it, poet?
2: Oh, I hope I've not lost it. I'd love so to frost it.
1: Is it on that bit of paper sticking out of your pocket, poet?
2: Yes, yes, yes. I really do confess your eyes are sharp today, Miss Mary Holiday.
1: May I have the poem, poet? I'll hold it up so that we can all read it aloud together. I think the stronger the voices, the larger the word will be, don't you? Let's try it anyway.
3: Can I say it too?
1: Of course you can, Jump-Jump. Can you see all right?
3: Yes, I'll look over the edge of your pocket.
0: It isn't a very long poem, poet.
1: That doesn't make any difference, Tim. We can say it over twice.
2: We'll say it twice? Oh, that will be nice. Let's go. I call it snow.
4: Snow!
5: Snow!
6: Snow!
5: Snow!
6: Snow!
1: Oh, look, it works. The words have turned to big, solid blocks of ice, and they're hanging in the air right above the gap. It's wonderful.
0: They look strong enough to hold us up all right, Mary Holliday. But we need lots more ice words to reach the other side of the crack in the ice.
1: Well, all right. Let's finish the poem.
6: Snow,
5: snow,
6: snow,
5: snow,
6: snow.
5: Everywhere I go, I really like to know if anything would blow in such a mess of snow.
1: Well, it certainly isn't your best poem, poet, but how useful.
0: Yes, there's a solid bridge of frozen words reaching from one side of the gap to the other. Oh, boy, we can go across now.
2: Hooray, hooray. I'm glad to say we're on our way.
1: Well, the bridge is as wide as a street. Come along, everybody. Let's hurry across before the Ice Queen happens to notice what we have done.
0: Take care, Mary Holliday. The bridge is solid, but it's made of ice, and it might be very slippery. Is Jump Jump all right?
3: I'm fine, Tim. Whee! Over the bridge we go.
2: Oh, take my arm, and then no harm can come to you, Miss Mary, do.
1: Oh, you all take such good care of me. Thank you, poet. Coming, Tim?
0: I'm right behind you, Mary Holliday. Whew! Just take a look down, will you? I can't even see the bottom of that crack below us.
2: Come, Sleepy Slim, and Little Tim, and my friend the clown. Oh, don't look down. 'Twill dizzy make you. No mistake you.
0: Well, here we are, all safe on the other side of the gap.
1: Yes.
0: Now we must hurry to make up for lost time. How far do you think we are from the Ice Queen's palace now, Mary Holliday?
1: Oh, surely only a few miles, Tim.
0: No wonder she wanted to make us turn back. But we'll never do that, will we, Mary Holliday?
1: Not until we've rescued the reindeer and taken them safely home to Santa Claus, Tim.
2: Let's all watch out. If the Ice Queen's about, she'll try a trick because she's quick.
1: That's right, poet. Let's all stay close together now and keep your eyes open and listen carefully for any unusual sound.
0: Well, Mary Holliday, we will. Now that we were getting so close to the Ice Queen's palace, my heart began to beat so fast that at first I thought it was the sound of an army marching toward us. But no, I couldn't see a thing. Then suddenly Archie Pogley shouted,
7: "Look out!"
1: Where? What, Archie Pogley? Oh, yes, to our left. Whatever can that be?
2: Oh.
3: What is it, Mary Holliday? I hear running feet.
1: Yes, Jump Jump. I hear the sound of running feet, too. But I can't see anything except a whirling cloud against the white snow.
0: The glare on the snow makes it hard to see very far. I thought that sound was my heart beating. Oh, Mary Holliday, Archie Pogley, what's coming now?
1: Oh, goodness. There's that Ice Queen's laughter again. What is it? Let's stay close together. Can you make out what it is, poet?
2: It seems to me that it must be a danger great, and if we wait, we'll be run o'er and glad no more.
0: I can make out something now, Mary Holliday. I can see a whole crowd of animals rushing toward us.
3: I can see polar bears, Tim.
0: Yes, there are polar bears, Jump Jump. I can see a lot of seals and funny black and white birds flapping their wings.
1: Those are penguins, Tim. The Ice Queen must have imported those from the South Pole.
2: We'd better run. This won't be fun.
1: Oh, we can't outrun that herd of animals, poet. Oh, Archie Pogley, Sleepy Slim, can't you think of something we can do?
0: Listen to the noise they make. It sounds like a herd of wild horses. Maybe we had better run for it, Mary Holliday.
1: No, that's just what the Ice Queen wants us to do, Tim.
3: I'll fix them.
1: Oh, Tim, catch Jump Jump. He's jumped out of my pocket and is taking big jumps toward the stampede of bears.
2: Jump Jump, Jump Jump, come back here. The bears are coming very near.
1: Oh, Oh, it's worse than trying to catch a grasshopper. He jumps so fast. Jump, jump. You can't fight wild animals. Oh, please let me catch you. You'll get run over in a minute.
0: Oh, I can't catch him either. He's so angry, he's talking at Elf Pog again.
4: Oh, jump, jump. You'll be hurt. Archie Pogley, can't you do something? Help us.
0: It looked pretty desperate for Jump Jump right then, because he was jumping right toward the crunching crowd of polar bears and wouldn't stop, no matter how Merry Holiday called to him. Then the ice cream laughed again. We heard it echoing all over the sky. It gave me the shivers. I didn't know what was going to happen next. It was Archie Pogley who was going to think something to do. So be sure and listen tomorrow and see what it was. Goodbye.

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1: RK presents the Great Gildersleeve.

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Now let's join our friend, the great Gildersleeve. We find him in the land of Nod, sleeping the sleep of a man who has put his car up on blocks, bought his full quota of war bonds, and saved 4.5 pounds of bacon fat. While outdoors, Jack Frost has been preparing a little surprise for him.

0: What is it, Leroy?
1: Are you asleep?
0: Not now. I'm not. What do you want?
1: Do you see what I see?
0: I don't see anything. Go away.
1: But look outdoors. Look out the window.
0: Daylight. Take it away.
1: No. Get up and look. Look at the trees. Look at the ground.
0: Daylight. It gets all over everything.
1: But I'm trying to tell you, Unc, it's been snowing.
0: Well, tell Bertie or somebody. Don't come by. Did you say snowing?
1: If you don't believe me, get up and look.
0: It can't be. It's 30 days, half September, April, June, and...
1: Here's a handful of it on the windowsill. Look.
0: By George, it is snow. Snow in October. Why, it hasn't snowed in October since the blizzard of 88. And that was in January.
1: Look. You can see your breath, Hunk.
0: Hey, ooh, it must be freezing.
1: You're darn right it's freezing. The thermometer's down to 25. And you know that hole that Mr. Clanahan dug in the front yard?
0: Yes.
1: The snow's filled it up. You wouldn't know it was there.
0: Oh, my goodness. The water pipes will freeze.
1: Yeah, they will.
0: That Clanahan's a fine water commissioner. I've been after him for 6 days to get that hole filled in. Oh, listen to that wind. Close that window, will you, Leroy?
1: Come on, Unc. The house won't get any warmer till you get up and start the furnace.
0: Leroy, I wish you wouldn't drag in these unpleasant truths so early in the morning.
1: Well, come on, get up.
0: Don't stand there staring at me. Go down and tell him I'll be right down. Tell Bertie to keep the coffee warm.
1: All right, go back to sleep if you want. But Bertie's making buckwheat cakes.
0: Yeah, I don't... Buckwheat cakes? Oh, buckwheat, one side. Gang away. The floor's cold. Where's my bathrobe? Where's my bathrobe? Bertie? Oh, I slept in it. Never mind, I found it, Bertie. Hold the buckwheat.
2: More coffee, Uncle Mort?
0: Thank you, my dear.
2: Pass your cup, will you? Hold it still.
0: I can't. I'm shivering.
3: I'll hold it, Mr. Gill, please.
0: Ooh, that's worse. Grab it, somebody.
3: I'm sorry. I'm all over goose pimples.
2: Why don't you go put a sweater on, Bertie?
3: I got on so many sweaters now, I can hardly bend at the elbow, and my teeth chattering like a pair of dice.
0: Marjorie, take a look at that thermometer there, will you?
2: I can tell you from here, Uncle Mort. It's cold.
0: Yes, we'll have to do something about this. While you're up, my dear, hand me a cigar, will you?
1: What do? All sit around it and warm our hands?
0: No, Leroy. We go out to the garage and we bring in some firewood. And I do mean you.
1: Oh, me and my big mouth.
0: I'm going to call up Clanahan right now before those water pipes freeze.
2: Better put your rubbers on, Leroy. That snow's wet.
1: Oh, I don't need any.
0: Put your rubbers on, young man. Hello. I want to speak to Commissioner Clanahan. He won't be in? A fine water commissioner he is. And you can tell him I said so. The commissioner is not expected in today. If anything happens to those pipes, it's on him. Oh, Leroy, close the door! As soon as Leroy comes back, I'll go down and see if I can start old Vesuvius. Bertie?
3: Yes, sir?
0: Bertie, have you ever had any acquaintance with a furnace?
3: Oh, I know how to work it. You just fiddle with that little doohickey out in the hall.
0: But that was last year. Last year, we were burning oil. With coal, there's a little more to it.
3: Oh.
0: Nothing difficult, you understand. I think you'd be very good at it.
3: Thank you.
0: Anybody who's as good as you are with a shovel.
3: Oh, the shoveling.
0: Well, that comes into it. But it's not all shoveling.
3: Well, I don't know about that. I know how to run that doohickey. I ran it last year.
0: That doohickey is called a thermostat, Bertie. I wanted to speak to you about that. As I remember it, you ran it last year at about 80.
3: You said 70.
0: Yes, and I used to set it at 70. But the minute I got out of the house, you sneaked it up to 80.
3: Well, sometimes it gets colder than others.
0: Now, this is serious, Bertie. This year, we got to save fuel. The temperature is going to be set at 65 degrees, and that's where it's going to stay.
3: 65? Maybe it's going to stay, but I ain't.
2: Oh, you wouldn't leave us, Bertie.
3: Yes, ma'am. I can't work in those 65 degrees. I'll go on away from here.
2: Oh, now, Bertie.
3: I'll go for some work for somebody else if I have to.
0: Calm yourself, Bertie, and just remember this. If anybody offers you more than 65 degrees this winter, they're traitors.
3: Huh?
0: You don't want to work for traitors, do you, Bertie?
3: No, sir, not me.
0: Well, remember that. The government says we've all got to help save fuel, Bertie. And the way to do it is to hold the temperature down to 65 degrees. Besides, 65 is warm enough for anybody.
3: 65 won't hatch no eggs.
0: No, but it'll keep you on your toes. It'll keep you from falling asleep at the broom.
3: Well, if the government says so, I guess that's the way it's got to be. But if it's all the same to the government, I'm going to buy me some woolies and sew myself into them.
2: I'm going to start looking at fur coats.
0: Fur coats? Oh, brother, there we get into inflation.
2: Oh, that's Leroy.
0: Huh?
2: He's probably got his arms full.
0: Yeah.
3: I'll let him in.
0: Yeah. Oh, close it, Leroy. Close it.
1: Here's the wood. Where'll I put it?
0: On the dining room table would be very nice.
1: Wise guy. Quick, move the fire screen, Bertie.
3: There.
1: Can I light the fire on?
0: Before we do that, young man, let's get down the cellar and start the furnace. I want to teach you how to take out the ashes.
1: Holy smokes, do I have to do all the work around here?
0: Oh, no.
1: I don't see what you had to go and change the furnace to coal for anyway. The oil was working all right. There wasn't any ashes. You didn't have to get up in the morning and shake it. It never went out. It was swell.
0: It was swell, all right. It was a comfort and a convenience. But we're going to have to give up our conveniences, Leroy. There isn't going to be enough oil to go around this winter. That's why we're burning coal. It doesn't have to come so far, so it's easier to get.
1: Well, it's no easier for me, I can tell you that.
0: Look here, young man. You want to help in this war, don't you?
1: Well, sure I do. I'd go right out and join the Navy. They'd let me. Why, so would I.
3: Me too. Did I say that?
0: I think we all want to help. But I'm too old to join, Leroy, and you're too young. We've just got to help in the only way we can and here at home. So remember, every time you carry out a load of ashes, you're in the fight as much as the next man.
1: Well, how about you getting in it too, huh?
0: Even me? I'll get up in the mornings and wrestle with the furnace if it kills me. And I don't have to tell you, young man, when Uncle Throckmorton gets up off his pants, this country is really all out.
1: Put it there, Uncle.
0: Yeah.
1: Let's go down and take the insides out of that furnace.
0: Very good. The heat's beginning to come up.
2: Oh.
0: I'll have it as warm as toast here in a jiffy, Marjorie.
2: Now remember, Uncle Mort, 65.
0: Yeah, that's as warm as most toast. The only trouble is, if this cold snap lasts 3 days, we'll be out of coal. I'd better call up and order some more.
2: Yes, you better.
0: Yes. Yeah. Oh, my goodness. I should have done this before, my dear. Hello? It's Summerfield Coal Company. I want a ton of coal delivered to my house this afternoon. In a week. That's a fine way to run a coal company. What's your name? Clanahan. Well, this is Gildersleeve. No wonder you're such a rotten water commissioner. You spend all your time peddling coal. Now you listen here, Clanahan. I want a ton of coal delivered to my house before the day is over, if you have to bring it yourself. And furthermore, I want that hole in my front yard filled in. Water commissioner, if my pipes freeze up, I'll sue you. I guess I told him. Hello? Why, you... He hung up.
2: What did he say, Uncle Mort?
0: Yes, nothing fit for ladies' ears, my dear. Wasn't even fit for mine. Where's Leroy?
2: Oh, he's over shoveling off Mrs. Ransom's walk.
0: Oh, Mrs. Ransom, eh? Maybe I ought to go help him.
2: He doesn't need any help, Uncle Mort. He's getting paid for it, you know.
0: Oh, say, I wonder if she's got any heat over there. I wonder what kind of a furnace she's got.
2: I really couldn't say, Uncle Mort.
0: I wonder if it's been converted. It'd be terrible if it hasn't.
2: Terrible?
0: Yeah. Maybe it's been converted and she hasn't got any coal. Oh, that would be just as bad.
2: Yes, it would.
0: Or maybe she's got coal and doesn't know how to start the furnace.
2: Uh-huh.
0: All alone there with no man in the house.
2: Yes.
0: Do you know what she ought to have?
2: Yes, a man.
0: No, some firewood. Maybe I ought to call up an order or something, huh?
2: Don't you think you ought to find out whether she's got any first?
0: Oh, that's a great idea, Marjorie. I'll go over there myself and find out. Thanks for the tip.
2: Oh, don't thank me. You were going anyway.
0: Where's my overcoat? Oh, here it is, right in the closet.
2: Button up tight now.
0: You know, I think I'll take her a few sticks of firewood just in case. I'll take these logs Leroy brought in.
2: There goes our fire.
0: Oh, my hat. Put it on my head, will you, my dear?
2: He likes you better in your air raid helmet.
0: I'll have the hat if you don't mind. You don't have to put it on at such a rakish angle. Put it on straight.
2: Oh, you look sweet that way. There you are. I'll open the door for you.
0: Thank you, my dear. Over the river and through the woods to Grandmother's house we go.
1: Hey,
0: the horse knows the way. Carry the sleigh through the white and drifting snow.
1: Hey, Mark, where's he going?
2: He's going next door to warm up Mrs. Ransom.

0: The Great Gildersleeve will be with us again in a few seconds. 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Now let's get back to the Great Gildersleeve. Like an angel of mercy with an armload of wood, he trudges up the walk to the Widow Ransom's door. Where whom should he meet but
1: Hooker?
2: Gildersleeve, what mischief are you up to?
1: The same mischief you're up to, Horace.
2: I merely came over to make sure Mrs. Ransom has enough heat.
1: Yeah, so did I, and I've got some logs here to prove it.
2: I brought her a hot water bottle, so there.
1: Why don't you just go home, Judge? I'll take care of this.
2: Oh, no, you won't.
1: It's Horace.
2: Good morning.
3: And Throckmorton. Aren't you sweet to call? Come in, won't you?
2: After you, Throckmorton.
1: You said it.
3: Step inside so I can shut out that dreadful wind. Won't you let me take your things, gentlemen?
2: Allow me to hang them up.
3: Oh, thank you, Judge. Why, Throckmorton, what's this you brought me?
1: Wood for your fireplace.
3: For my fireplace? I declare you're the most thoughtful man.
2: I brought you something, too, Mrs. Ransom. It's in one of my pockets here.
1: Yeah, the judge brought a hot water bottle in case his gout gets bad.
3: Well.
2: Hot water bottle, nothing. Blackberry cordial.
1: Huh?
3: Blackberry cordial. Oh, I just love it. It's my favorite.
1: You sneaky old...
3: How did you know it was my favorite?
1: You didn't say anything about that.
3: Why, I haven't had any blackberry cordial since I left home. Come in by the fireplace, won't you? I've been trying to start a poor little old fire here, but all I had was newspapers, and I don't know a thing about fire.
2: Don't you worry, Mrs. Ransom. We'll soon have it blazing for you. Let's have those logs, Gildy.
1: Wait a minute. They're my logs.
3: No, Horace gets to lay the fire because he brought the cauldron.
1: Oh.
3: I declare I don't know what I'd do without you boys, because I'm just about frozen to death here. I haven't any furnace. I haven't any coal.
1: You haven't any coal?
3: No. I just never thought to order any, and I don't know what I'm going to do.
1: I'll tell you what you're going to do. You're going to come over to my house. You're going to have lunch and dinner with us and spend the night. If Margie will put you up.
3: Oh, Throckmorton, you're so masterful.
1: Oh, am I?
2: Well, I hope you have a good time, Leela.
1: Yes, she will.
2: It's been some time since I've enjoyed a sample of Bertie's cooking.
1: Yes.
2: She's a fine cook.
1: You're wasting your breath, Hooker.
2: Of course, I haven't got any heat in my house either. But I dare say I'll get along.
1: Yeah, I dare say you will.
3: Oh, you poor thing. Throckmorton, did you hear that? The judge hasn't any heat in his house either.
1: That's a shame.
3: I know. Let's make it a house party, shall we? Oh, how about it, Judge?
2: All right with me, if it's all right with Gildy.
3: Oh, he'd love to have you. I know he would. Just the three of us. We can have more fun.
1: No fun.
3: Fudge. We'll make fudge.
2: And full taffy.
3: Wonderful. Throckmorton, you think of the best party.
1: Yes, don't I? All right, Hooker, you can come to lunch, but that's all.

0: the snow. I declare I just love it to death. I've had the most glorious afternoon.
1: Yeah, me too.
0: You know, this is the first snow I've ever seen in my whole entire life.
2: I golly, I love it too. Makes me feel like a kid again.
3: Yeah. Oh, brother. Hop on the sled, Leela, and I'll pull you.
0: Oh, no, I'm too heavy. You couldn't pull me.
3: Yeah, I can pull you with one finger. Come on, hop on.
0: Well, don't fan yourself now.
3: Yeah, that's right. I'll put up your little feet. Not you, Hooker. Come on, Hooker, get off of there.
0: Now, boys, I don't want you to get to fighting over me. And whatever you do, don't anybody try to wash my face with snow.
3: Huh?
0: I just couldn't stand it if you were to wash my face with snow.
3: By George, I've got half a notion to try.
0: Oh, no, you won't.
3: Oh, yes, I will.
0: Oh, no, you won't.
3: Oh, no. Come on, Judge. You hold her and I'll wash her face.
2: Yeah.
3: Oh, no, I'll hold her and you wash her face. Fell in Flanahan's hole.
4: Get me out of this. I'm
3: give me your hand, Judge.
0: Tread water, Judge. Tread water.
3: He doesn't have to. He's standing in mud. Come on, Judge. Jump. Oh. There. Oh, it's cold.
0: Oh, Judge, you're just a mess. Now, you better run right in the house before you catch your death.
3: Yes, come on in. Are you all right, Judge?
2: I'm not staying, Gildersleeve, till I see my lawyer.
0: Poor Judge fell in a hole.
3: Oh, stop your whining, you old goat.
0: Drop, Martin. Now, Judge, you just lie in front of the fire till you get warm.
3: He's been lying there for hours. When's he going home?
2: Right now.
5: Ooh, my ankle.
3: Huh?
5: Oh, I'm afraid I've done something to it.
3: Oh, so it's your ankle now, is it?
5: I can't stand on it. Ooh!
0: Oh, you poor child.
3: Oh, the poor widow fellow.
2: Wiggy, wiggy, wiggy, wiggy.
0: Oh, well, maybe that's the drugstore with the camp oil. I'll go.
3: Hooker, you're an old fake. There's nothing the matter with your ankle, and you know it.
5: What are you going to do about it, Gildy?
0: Oh, Mr. Peavy.
6: Good evening, Mrs. Ransom.
0: You brought the camp on?
6: Yes, or I trust you're not feeling indisposed.
0: Oh, no, it's for Judge Hooker here. He fell in a hole.
6: I'm sorry to hear that, Judge. How did it happen?
2: I was chasing. Never mind.
3: Hello, Peavy.
6: Oh, hello, Mr. Gildersleeve.
3: Peavy, now the judge thinks there's something wrong with his ankle. I'd like to have you take a look at it and give us your expert opinion.
6: Ankle, eh?
2: Yes, it has all the earmarks of a fracture.
6: Well, now, I wouldn't say that.
3: Oh, in other words, you think it's all right.
6: Well, no, I wouldn't say that either.
3: Well, what would you say? Would you say it's sprained?
6: Well, you put me in a difficult position, Mr. Gildersleeve. I'm not a physician, you know. I'm a pharmacist.
3: All right. You've got a license, haven't you?
6: Well, I'm a notary public.
3: That's better than nothing, isn't it?
6: Well, no, I wouldn't say that. You've got me a little mixed up.
3: All right, then, forget the license. Just answer me yes or no. Is there anything wrong with the judge's ankle, or isn't there?
6: Well, if you want to know...
2: Remember, Mr. Peavy, anything you say may be used against you.
6: Well...
3: Come on, Peavy, I'm just asking for your frank opinion, man to man. You are a man, aren't you?
6: Well, now I would...
3: Neither would I. Good night. All right, Hooker, you can stay to dinner, but that's all.
0: My goodness gracious, 11 o'clock.
1: 11? Oh, shank of the evening, Leela. Why, Marjorie isn't even in yet.
0: I must get my beauty sleep.
5: You couldn't be any more beautiful than you are, Leela.
1: Yeah, that's true, Judge, but brother, is it corny?
0: Now, Throckmorton.
1: Huh?
0: But I really should be starting for my little old trundle bed.
1: Yeah, so should Hooker. Oh, I think I hear Marjorie outside. Yeah, shut the door, my dear.

0: Well, Marjorie, did you have a good time?
1: Oh, wonderful. An old-fashioned playwright in October. Mm,
2: certainly has put roses in your cheeks.
3: Yes, my dear. You look pretty enough to kiss. In fact, you look as if you had been.
1: Oh, well, the Lord with sharp eyes you
3: have.
1: Well, I've got an early day tomorrow, so if you don't mind, I'll say goodnight. Good night, Judge.
0: Good night, Marjorie.
1: Good night, Mrs. Ramsey.
2: Good night, honey child.
1: Good night, Uncle Moore.
3: Good night, my dear. Sorry I can't drive you home, Judge, but I put my car up on blocks.
0: That's all right, Gildy. I'll get home somehow.
2: Now you can't go home tonight with that ankle. Throckmorton, you'll have to let Judge Hooker sleep in your den or someplace.
0: What? Thanks, Gildy. Awfully sorry to put you out, old man.
2: Well, I should be starting to bed. Could you show me my room, Throckmorton?
3: Could I? Let me have your satchel.
2: Thank you. Good night, Judge. Oh, don't get up. I do hope your ankle will be much better in the morning.
0: Oh, I hope it will.
3: You know darn well it will.
0: Good night, Leela.
2: Good night. My, seems strange walking up these stairs with you, Throckmorton.
3: Does it, Leela? Seems to me very natural.
2: Really, Throckmorton? What do you mean by that?
3: How else would we get up there? Oh, here's my room, Leela. Your room.
2: Oh, what a nice room.
3: Yes, I put the bath towels here, and here's an extra pillow, and here's a nice warm quilt, and then in case it really gets chilly...
2: Why?
3: I put an electric heating pad in your bed.
2: Well, that's just the sweetest thing I ever heard of.
3: If there's anything else you need...
2: Oh, I've got everything in my little bag, thank you.
3: Oh, well, then, good night, Leela.
2: Good night, Throckmorton.
3: Sure you don't want me to tuck you in?
2: Why, Throckmorton, you devil, you.
3: Yeah, I was only joking, of course. Good night, Leela. Oh, me. What an angel. I hope I dream about her tonight. All right, Booker, let's get to bed. You take this couch and I'll take the leather one. Is this enough blankets for you?
0: I suppose so.
3: Well, then, good night. And please do me a favor.
0: What's that?
3: Don't snore.
0: I never do. Don't you lock the house up, Gildy?
3: I have.
0: I always go over before I go to bed to make sure.
3: Yeah? Well, you're a nervous old woman, you old goat.
0: I am not. But I know there's such a thing as burglars because I send half a dozen of them to jail every week.
3: Burglars? That's the idea. Can I turn the light out now?
0: Any time.
3: Well, all right.
0: Oh, Gildy.
3: What is it?
0: Aren't you going to tuck me in?
3: Oh! I'll break your other ankle, Hooker. Now get to bed. That's the idea. Old goat. Oh, isn't that awful? Snoring already. Listen to that. What's that? Hooker's got me imagining things. Ooh, it's probably in the cellar. Oh, my goodness, there's nobody in the cellar. Come on, Gildy, you've got to be a hero. You've got to go down there and face it. Oh, by gosh, it is a burglar, all right. He's trying to get in that cellar window, right over there by the furnace. But I'm ready for him. When he comes through, I'll hit him with his poker. Aesop, quiet. Shh, quiet, cat. Aesop, go away. Shh. Oh, here he comes.
4: Oh! Landslide! Help! Murder! What's going on here?
5: You wasn't called, didn't you?
4: Clarahan!
5: You've been after me all day. You and the whole town. Well, here's your toll. You can dig yourself out in the morning.
4: Oh!

There's something I'd like to say to all our listeners. We were lucky here in Summerfield. We had an early cold snap before the real winter set in to remind us to get ready for it while there's still time. Now, you've heard that there's going to be a shortage of fuel oil this winter, and you've probably also heard people say that there's nothing to it but a lot of talk. Well, I got the dope from the government, and this is it. 95% of the fuel oil consumed in the East used to be shipped by tanker. Now we have to ship our oil by rail. It takes 280 tank cars to carry as much oil as one ship, so you figure it out for yourself. We haven't got enough tank cars to carry all the oil where it's needed or anywhere near all. There's no shortage of oil. It's a shortage of transportation. That's why the government is telling you to convert your furnace to coal if you can. They're just trying to keep us warm, folks. And if we got any sense, we'll get going right now and do what they're telling us. Have our heating plants checked, insulate our houses, put on weather strips, anything that'll save fuel. If you haven't got the cash for it, you can borrow it from the FHA. It's really an investment, not only in improving your house and keeping your family comfortable and healthy, but you'll get some of it back in savings on your fuel bill. And you'll know that you're doing something to help our Army and Navy win this war. If that doesn't give you enough of a glow to keep you warm throughout the winter, remember, it's going to be a heck of a lot colder in Russia. Good night, ladies and gentlemen.

0: original music heard on this program was composed and conducted by Billy Mills. This is Frank Bingman speaking for the makers of Parquet Margarine and inviting you to tune in again next week for the further adventures of the great Gildersleeve.
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0: Honeys. Yes, boys and girls, it's Comic Weekly time. And here I come right into your house to bring a little fun and happiness. Right out of the pages of Puck the Comic Weekly, straight into your living room. Your friend, the Comic Weekly man. The jolly Comic Weekly man. Hello, hello, hello.
1: Hello, hello, hello.
0: Well, little Miss Honey, how are you today?
1: Oh, I'm just fine. And I'm still thinking about that wonderful time we had last week talking to Kathy Beaumont, the girl who's the voice of Alice in Walt Disney's movie of Alice in Wonderland.
0: Oh, you loved that, did you?
1: Yes, I should say so. And I've been saving every one of the pictures of Alice in Wonderland from the comics, and I read them over and over again. And I'm so anxious to see what's going to happen today when she eats the cookie.
0: Well, let's waste any time, then.
1: All right, let's not waste any time. Please hurry and read the funny.
0: Puck the Comic Weekly?
1: Yes.
0: Very well, I will in just a moment. But before I do, let's listen to this nice man. Now, here we go with Puck the Comic Weekly. And on page one of the first section, Hopalong Cassidy.
1: Magic words for the music, please.
0: Very well, my lady. Six guns blazing as he thunders along. Give us music for Hopalong. After his fight with Black John at the old stockade, Hoppy had sent Ken back to the telegraph camp with the news that the Mountaineers had agreed to let the workmen continue with their job of putting through the telegraph line. Hoppy had gone into Black John's quarters for a talk with Black John. Today, he wakes up in a dungeon, his head aching. Hoppy looks around the dungeon, first picture, and he sees an old man with a white beard and hair sitting in front of him. Hoppy exclaims, "Why, Rocky Ridges, how did you get here?" Rocky Ridges replies, "Oh, I've been here for weeks, Hoppy. You're the newcomer. Black John kicked you into this dungeon." Last picture, top row, Hoppy says, "Why, he said you'd left these parts. I remember following him into his quarters to talk it over. Why, someone must have slugged me." Rocky says,
2: "Oh, yeah, that would be Glint Eye."
0: First picture, next row, Rocky goes on.
2: "He and Black John locked me in here for agreeing to let a new telegraph line cross our land."
0: Hoppy answers, "So that's why I never heard from you." Hoppy begins to look around the walls of the dungeon, saying, "They're up to something, Rocky. We got to force our way out of here." Rocky shakes his head, saying to him,
2: "No, no, don't waste your time, Hoppy. This dungeon's old, but escape-proof. I've gone over every inch of it a dozen times. There's no way out, excepting through that upper door. And it's locked from the outside."
0: Meanwhile, last picture, middle row, Black John and Glint Eye are sitting beside one of the cannon at the old fort. Black John is saying,
3: "This cannon was mounted here by the military, so as to command that pass in case of attack."
4: Glint Eye replies, "Yeah, and it's a natural route that telegraph crowd will use in stringing their wire through here. I begin to see why you gave them the go-ahead sign, Black John."
0: First picture, bottom row, Black John picking up a keg of powder says,
3: "Now we load the cannon and post a watch for him. As soon as that outfit moves up within range, we'll be ready for him."
0: Meanwhile, the nearby hills echo to the sounds of hammer and saw as the telegraph line slowly advances through the virgin wilderness. Last picture, Ken looks at the line of telegraph poles going up swiftly and says cheerfully,
5: "Hey, at this rate, we'll soon be through the pass."
0: Hoppy's pal, California, nods his head and says,
6: "Yeah, too bad Hoppy ain't here to see this. And what's keeping him anyway?"
1: Gets really worried, because if he gets worried enough, then maybe he'll go looking for Hoppy.
0: Yes, if only he'd suspect that something is wrong because Hoppy hasn't shown up, he might get a searching party out.
1: I wish he would, because Hoppy certainly needs some help. I don't know how he can ever get out of that dungeon.
0: Oh, if someone doesn't do some scouting around, they'll never discover the trick that Black John is up to.
1: And I know what you're going to tell me. You're going to tell me that I'll have to wait till next week to find out.
0: I'm sorry, but that's true. But now we might just as well continue with Prince Valiant.
1: Oh, yes, please.
0: Very well, then. Let's go over the page. There he is on page 3, And you remember last week that Prince Valiant and his friends Sir Gawain and young Arthur were on their way to Val's home?
1: Yes, and when they came to a river which they have to cross, they saw two knights blocking their way. Do you think they'll be fighting?
0: Well, let's read and find out. Here we go with Prince Valiant to the days of King Arthur. Eckert, Breckert, Grey Malkin, and Quince. Music romantic for a fair, fair prince. Prince Valiant has been ordered back to Thule and is riding to Sir Gawain's home in Orkney to take ship. At Harley's Ford, two armed and mounted knights bar the way. Second picture, Gawain says, "Well, my hurt shoulder will not permit me to bear a shield." Val replies, "Oh, and with my strained arm, I can barely lift a lance, so..." Last picture, top row, without a word, the two strange knights set lance and shield and charge. Val has but time to whisper a plan of attack. At the very moment of contact, Gawain swerves aside from his opponent, first picture, next row. And both he and Val throw their weight upon Val's adversary. He topples from his horse. Quickly, they wheel around and ride at the other enemy knight. Val's solid shield and Gawain's strong lance again work together. And the other knight is thrown from his horse.
5: All right, now, ride for the river. Quick, hurry!
0: First picture, bottom row. They reach the river. And as they ride across, Gawain looks back at the two knights slowly getting to their feet. And Gawain accuses Val.
7: Very unknightly tactics, Val. Why do you pick up these scurvy tricks?
0: And Val answers with a smile, by keeping bad company. Second picture, bottom row. In fair weather and foul, they travel the length of Britain, and their injuries have healed ere they reach Hadrian's Wall, the huge stone wall that was built by the Romans to keep the enemy out. Beyond is the land of the warlike Picts, which they must cross before reaching Scotland and the Orkneys. They are damp and cold from their ride in the rain, so here they rest in one of the old Roman mile castles, last picture, making plans around a cozy fire for the continuation of their journey the next day.
1: That wall, because once Prince Valiant had to go through there, and you remember he had terrible battles with those Picts that were very wild, savage-looking little men.
0: That's right, you remember very well.
1: Yes, I do. Do I?
0: You do.
1: Thank you. Do you think that Val will have that kind of trouble this time?
0: Well, you never can tell. We'll find that out next week. Now let's turn over the page, and there on top of page 5 is Flash Gordon. Shall we read him?
1: Oh, yes, please. Because remember last week, Flash captured Toxo, the leader of the Martians.
0: Yes, and then Dr. Ruff was worried because the oxygen, which is in the air they breathe, is running short.
1: And if they don't get oxygen, they will die.
0: Well, let's read right now and find out what they do. So here we go with Flash Gordon. Rig-a-rig-a-doon-doon, saskermatash. Let's have music for Heroic Flash. While Flash and his co-workers were busy fighting the Martians, they failed to notice that their space platform was running short of oxygen. A hurried SOS to the Earth by radar phone gets no answer. Atmospheric disturbances prevent the signals from getting through. Meanwhile, Toxo, the captured pirate, gulps the waning air greedily. Although as a Martian he can live without breathing the air, he enjoys the luxurious feel of air in his lungs, and he gloats over the fact that he is consuming precious oxygen his human enemies need to live. Flash picture top row. Flash orders his companions. Lie still. You've got to make the air last till rescue arrives. While Flash continues his frantic efforts to reach the Earth with his calls for oxygen, Toxo manages to wiggle free from his bonds and creep toward the hatchway of the cabin. First picture bottom row, jamming the safety controls, the evil genius of Mars opens both inner and outer airlock doors, and the ship's air supply hisses swiftly out into empty space. The rocket cabin will soon be a vacuum. The damage done, Toxo escapes in the maze of corridors on the space platform. Gasping for breath, Flash hurls himself against the airlock, last picture, while Dale and the others scramble to don their space helmets. With his last ounce of strength, Flash swings shut the ponderous lock.
1: Oh, why didn't somebody keep their eye on that little man?
0: Yes, now there's real danger again, and just when it looked as though everything was going to be all right.
1: Yes, Flash really is in trouble, because if that message doesn't go through to Earth in time, they could all die.
0: Yes, now Toxo, the leader of the Martians, is free again, too. Well, maybe next week Flash will do something that'll save this terrible situation.
1: My, I hope so.
0: Yes. Now I do believe it's time for Dagwood and Blondie.
1: Oh, yes, and I have them right here on the first page of the second section.
0: Very well, then. Here we go with Dagwood and Blondie. For I'm a food, I'm a fum, zim, zam, zombie. Conjure me music for Dagwood and Blondie. Dagwood's neighbor, Mr. Nuttles, has come over to Dagwood's place and complains,
8: Bumstead, your dogs chased our cat up on our roof.
0: Dagwood replies, tush, tush, tush, tush. Don't get so upset about it, Mr. Nuttles. He picks up a ladder standing nearby and goes over to Nuttles' place, saying,
9: These things happen occasionally. Relax, old boy. I'll rescue your cat for you.
0: Dagwood goes to Nuttles' backyard, last picture top row. Gets the ladder tangled up in Mrs. Nuttles' laundry hanging on the line. Mrs. Nuttles yells,
9: You're ruining my wash!
0: First picture next row, Dagwood sets up the ladder and starts to climb up to the roof. Mrs. Nuttles sees the ladder standing in her flower bed and exclaims,
9: And look, he's ruining my begonia bed!
0: Mr. Nuttles, who is jotting all these things down on a piece of paper, tells her,
8: Don't worry, dear. I'm making a list of all the damage he's done.
0: In a moment, Dagwood is on top of the roof, next picture, trying to coax the cat to come off the roof.
10: Come, kitty. Nice, kitty. Come on, come on, come on, come on. Come, kitty. Come to Dagwood.
0: The cat spits at him. And then suddenly makes a leap at Dagwood, last picture, second row. And scratches Dagwood on the head.
9: Hey, help, help. Get off me, will you?
0: Dagwood struggles to get free. The ladder falls over backward. Dagwood struggles. He falls off the ladder through a window. First picture, third row. Into a cake Mrs. Nuttles has baked.
9: Oh, my cake.
0: Dagwood picks himself up, all covered with bruises and scratches. Mr. Nuttles hands him a sheet of paper listing the damage he's done. Middle picture, third row. Dagwood says,
9: Okay, okay. I'll pay for everything. Just keep that wild beast away from me.
0: Last picture, third row. Dagwood's at home, surrounded by his dogs, and telling Blondie,
9: Nuttles is an unreasonable old crank, kicking up all that fuss over nothing.
0: He goes on first picture, bottom row.
9: He claims our dogs chased his cat up.
0: And he's interrupted by Nuttles' cat, who goes dashing after his dogs, who run away in fear. A moment later, Dagwood is at Nuttles' house. He knocks on the door. The door opens. Dagwood hollers,
9: Nuttles, your cat chased my dogs up on our roof.
0: Last picture, Nuttles looks up on top of the Bumstead's house and sees Dagwood's five puppies sitting on the roof, looking as angry as a March hare in November. Dagwood shouts,
9: It's a shameful outrage.
0: Nuttles says timidly,
8: Okay, okay, where's the ladder?
0: And the dogs snarl.
1: Oh, now Dagwood will have a chance to get his money back because I'll bet you that Mr. Nuttles will break things getting Dagwood's dogs down, too.
0: Well, I hope so, after all the trouble Dagwood got into.
1: Yes, I hope so, after all the trouble Dagwood got into.
0: Yes. Well, look, there's Roy Rogers underneath Dagwood and Blondie.
1: Oh, Roy Rogers, read that, please.
0: I will in just a minute, but first here's that nice man with something interesting to say. Now, here we go again with Puck the Comic Weekly. And on the bottom of the first page of the second section, Roy Rogers, King of the Cowboys.
1: Magic words for the music, please.
0: Very well, my lady. Hi-yip-hi-yo. Now, here we go with Roy and Trigger. Hi-yip-hi-yo. Roy has been captured by the outlaws and has discovered that the banker Michaels, who he thought was his friend, is their leader. Roy's now being taken by Michaels and his henchmen back to Flat Top Butte, where the gold dust has been hidden on the top of the steep rock. When they arrive at the rock, they find that Roy's friend, Cube Root, is on top of the rock with the gold, and that Beetle, the outlaw left behind to guard it, is now down on the ground. Michaels says,
3: Jet, untie Rogers' hands, but don't show yourselves. We'll use Rogers to get Root to lower the strong box from the butte.
0: As the covered wagon stops, third picture top row, Beetle exclaims that he was tricked by Cube Root. Michaels is furious. Last picture top row, he climbs out of the wagon, ordering Roy to follow. He says,
3: Now, Jut, you and Ballas keep your guns on Rogers from inside the wagon. If he tries to warn Root up above, drill him.
0: First picture bottom row, when Cube sees Roy and Michaels down below, he immediately lowers the box of gold, thinking the outlaws are captured. Michaels tells Roy, next picture.
3: All right, grab the box, Rogers. And no funny stuff. Remember, my men have you covered from the wagon.
0: Roy answers, Your scheme won't work, Michaels. Hey, somebody's coming. They look up and see a lovely girl on horseback who gallops up to them. She reins in third picture bottom row and tells them that she's Sally Norton, that her father owns the stage line, and that she's been sent out to find why it's so late getting back to Prescott. Roy warns her, "Get back, lady," Michael says nervously.
11: "Quiet, Rogers. Now, don't mind this road agent, Miss Norton. Your stage drivers are in the wagon yonder. Wounded."
0: Suddenly, last picture, Roy grabs Michael, who has his back to him, saying, "It's a trick. Get behind me, ma'am, quick." Held firmly in Roy's grasp, Michaels faces Ballast and Jutt, who stand there, guns in hand. Michaels whines,
11: "Now, Jutt, Ballast, don't shoot. Don't shoot. You might hit me."
0: Jutt says coldly,
3: "Too bad, banker Michaels. But that'll mean one less split in the goal. Let him have it, Ballast."
1: "But if they shoot the banker Michaels, the bullet might go right through him and kill Roy."
0: "Yes, there's always that possibility."
1: "And look, Roy's gun is gone. They took it away from him, remember?"
0: "Yes, he's really in a tough spot again."
1: "Oh, and I know. We'll have to wait till next week to find out what's going to happen."
0: "Yes, I'm afraid we will. But you don't have to wait for Alice in Wonderland."
1: "Oh, goody. I just love Alice in Wonderland. Quick, quick, where is she?"
0: "Turn over the page, and there she is, on page 3 of the second section."
1: "Oh, yes, and you remember what happened? Alice followed the little rabbit through the hole in the tree, and she fell down, down, down into a room."
0: "Yes, and the rabbit skittered through a tiny door in the room."
1: "And Alice was too big to go through. So first she drank something out of a bottle, and she became so small that she could go through the door. But she couldn't reach the key then because it was up on top of the table.
0: And then the doorknob told her to eat a little cookie that was in a box to make her grow big again.
1: So Alice took a bite. It's a quick read. I want to see if she gets big enough to get the key."
0: "Very well. Here we go with Alice in Wonderland. Say the magic words with me.
1: And now for a story that gets curiouser and curiouser.
0: Alice in Wonderland. So music, sir. Music, sir." Eat Me Cookie magically makes Alice grow. Up and up she rises till her head bumps against the ceiling of the chamber. And now she's so big she fills the room. The doorknob laughs, second picture.
12: "A little of that cookie went long way."
0: Suddenly Alice begins to cry.
13: "Oh, dear.
0: And of
13: oh,
0: course,
13: dear.
0: She's so huge now that her tears fall like a waterfall. And the tears begin to cover the floor. The doorknob says,
12: "Oh, I say now, this won't do at all. The bottle! Quick, before you drown me with your tears!"
0: Quickly, Alice reaches down, picks up the bottle, which is floating, and takes a big, big gulp. And suddenly, she begins to shrink again. She becomes so tiny that she thinks she'll drown in the pool of tears. So to save herself from drowning, she climbs in the bottle. And last picture top row, she begins to float away on a sea of tears. And she calls,
13: "Please, please help me."
0: She floats for a while. And then a wave tumbles her upon a beach. First picture, bottom row, a strange parade is going on. She sees a dodo bird on top of a little hummock who says,
12: "I'm enjoying the chase. Nothing could be drier than a jolly caucus race."
0: Fascinated, Alice watches the dodo and the caucus race. Next picture. Round and around and backward and forward, the funny little sea things go. As the dodo bird says,
12: "Forward, backward, inward, outward. I'm enjoying the chase."
0: Then suddenly the white rabbit appears again. And then away he runs. Alice runs after him, third picture bottom row, calling,
13: Oh, Mr. Rabbit."
0: And the white rabbit answers,
12: I'm late.
0: Alice chases after him, over the hill, down the valley, and into the forest, where he disappears. Last picture. Alice looks through an avenue of trees and exclaims,
13: "Oh, now where did he go?"
0: While unknown to Alice, two odd little men who are exactly alike are watching her as she searches for the white rabbit.
1: Oh, I just love this. This is so wonderful. The most interesting and exciting things happen to Alice.
0: Yes, imagine shrinking so small she could use a bottle for a boat. Isn't that unusual?
1: Yes. And isn't that dodo bird funny?
0: I should say so.
1: I wonder who those little men are.
0: Well, next week you're going to find out about that.
1: Oh, goody. I certainly won't miss that.
0: Fine. Now let's turn over the page. And here on the top of page 4 is Dick's adventures.
1: Oh, yes. And Dick always has wonderful dreams about the early days of America. Such interesting and true things about our country. I wonder what it's going to be today.
0: Well, let's read right now and find out. Here we go with Dick's adventures. Say the magic words with me.
1: Riggedy-pack-a-zack-a-zick.
0: Let's have music for Adventurous Dick. Dick. a blustery December day, 1799, Dick finds himself on Washington's plantation at Mount Vernon, riding beside the general. With an uneasy premonition of trouble, he glances at the general, now in his late 60s, and he says, first picture,
14: "You look tired, sir."
0: There is trouble, for as they rein up before the general's house, he sways in the saddle. Dick quickly calls,
14: "Hey, help, somebody, help, help!"
0: Servants run to help. Last picture, top row, for the general, that giant of strength, is stricken. A short time later, first picture, second row, the saddened household learns from the doctor that only a few hours remain to a great man. The household is hushed as Dick stands with bowed head, and a soldier joins the ranks of his beloved countrymen who have gone before him through the years of hardship and struggle. A shocked nation learns the news. Last picture, second row, both houses of Congress meet, and Dick sees General Light Horse Harry Lee, father of Robert E. Lee, rise to speak a last tribute. He hears spoken for the first time the memorable words that Washington was
15: first in war, first in peace, and first in the hearts of his countrymen.
0: But America is not alone in her bereavement. In France, first picture, bottom row, a former corporal stands silent. The heart of Napoleon, France's greatest general, becomes heavy with the news that the great American general has passed away. And next picture, great England dips her flag to honor the old fox who outwitted her. And then the years roll forward, and Dick is mumbling,
14: first in war, first in peace, and
0: in that last picture, he sits up. He looks around and sees that he's in his own room in the year 1951. And Dick exclaims,
14: "Oh, gee, I've been dreaming."
1: Oh, everybody loved George Washington, didn't they?
0: Yes, everybody was sad when he died.
1: Well, I should think they would be when you think of all the things he did for this country.
0: Yes.
1: It just makes me sad now to think about it.
0: Well, next week, maybe we'll have another interesting story about the early days of America.
1: Oh, goody, because I just love them.
0: So do I.
1: Oh, look, there's Rusty Riley right underneath Dick's adventures. And you remember last week, Tex and Rusty discovered the little girl Queenie's father was not to blame for that accident that happened in the horse race.
0: No, and Rusty has learned that the owner of Grassy Acres, Mr. Crumb, had hired a crook to cause the accident.
1: And in that accident, the wrong driver, a man named Corny Botts, was crippled for life.
0: And Tex and Rusty have told Corny Botts, who works at Grassy Acres Farm, what they've learned.
1: Oh, and is he mad? Corny Botts believed Rusty, and I want to see if he's going to help Rusty and Tex to show up those crooks over there at Grassy Acres.
0: Well, let's read now and find out. Gallop and run till the road is dusty. Give us music for his horse and Rusty. Dick says to Corny, first picture,
16: "Hey, considering what Rusty overheard, there ain't much doubt in my mind that Nick done the sabotaging on your silky, thinking, of course, that it was Kendall's."
0: Corny replies,
17: "Yeah, and under Crumb's orders. Just let me get to him. He was supposed to be so big-hearted, giving me a job at Grassy Acres. I'll fix him."
16: Whoa, there now. Take it easy, Corny. He just denied it. You'd be fired. But if you'll help us, we'll get proof.
17: Yeah, I guess it wouldn't get me nowhere to blow my top. Well, how can I help, Tex?
0: Dex goes on, last picture, top row.
16: "Well, for the time being, Corny, maybe the best thing you can do is to spread the word around Grassy Acres that Milestone Farm is out to beat him at the county fair. Meanwhile, Rusty'll get in a lot of practice."
17: "Hey, don't see quite what you got in your mind, but, well, if it'll help put Crumb where he belongs, I'll do it. The lad's a natural driver, Dex."
0: First picture, bottom row, Rusty goes out to the pasture where he finds Queenie with the famous trotting horse she and Rusty had saved from being sold. Rusty says,
18: "Well, hiya, Queenie. Oh, boy, have I got news. Come on with me and I'll tell you. Tex is hatching some kind of a plan. He wants me to take Snowflake to the blacksmith shop. That means he's going to put racing plates on her."
0: Queenie is surprised that Tex is going to put Snowflake in a race. She says she thought they'd have to have a sulky, which is a little racing cart to hitch onto the horse. Rusty says,
18: "Well, Tex has got that fixed, too. Old Sam, who works at the Lexington Trotters track, is going to lend us one."
0: And Rusty takes Snowflake by the halter and leads her to the barn. A little later, Rusty finds Tex in the yard working on a racing sulky, and he says, third picture, bottom row.
18: But gee, Willikins, the sulky's here.
0: Tex replies,
16: yep, and you're going to put in a lot of time with it, Rusty. You don't know it yet, but you're going to ride this here chariot at the county fair.
0: Meanwhile, at Grassy Acres Farm, Corny Botts, who has returned, has gone into Mr. Crumb's office, and last picture is saying,
17: hey, boss, did you know Milestone's going in for Trotters? They're saying they're going to make your entry look sick at the county fair.
0: Mr. Crumb leans back in his chair, puffs on his cigar, and grins.
3: Oh, yeah? Well, they must still believe in Santa Claus if they think I'm going to let any horse beat Pooh-Bah.
1: Why Tex wants Rusty to ride in a race against the Grassy Acres horse.
0: He must have some scheme in mind by which he hopes he can trick Mr. Crumb.
1: But I wonder what it is.
0: I'm sure I don't know, but that's something that Tex isn't going to tell us until next week.
1: Well, I wish he'd tell me now.
0: Oh, he won't, though. You'll be here next week, and we'll find out a lot more interesting things about the comics. And there'll be another exciting chapter of Alice in Wonderland. Now, that's all the time I have. But before I go, here's that nice fellow with some more interesting information. Well, honey, and all you boys and girls, I've got to go now.
1: All right, Mr. Tronny Griggly Man, but I'll be waiting for you next week.
0: Okay, that's a date, and a date with all you boys and girls. Be sure to meet me with our little friend, Miss Honey, next week when I read Puck the Comic Weekly. For I'm the Comic Weekly Man, the jolly Comic Weekly Man. I'll be back to read the funnies to you happy boys and honeys. Don't forget, boys and girls, see you all next week. Your friend...

0: Will you have a polo, dear Liza? Dear Liza, will you have a polo, dear Liza? Polo.
1: How very kind of you, dear Henry. I most certainly will. I'll have three or four or maybe more.
0: But you take me old tube.
1: Because they happen to be my tube of polo, dear Henry. Have one. 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
11: 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Tonight's FBI file, The Big Guy.

0: History has a way of repeating itself, of forming a pattern which recurs at almost regular intervals. For that reason, anyone studying the field of crime today must go back and study the happenings after World War I. There began a rising tide of crime with the coming of peace in 1918, even as there is a rising crime wave today. Criminals banded together and formed what used to be called gangs. The men were identified by the now almost outworded gangsters. But if the word is outmoded, the methods of operation are not. And today, one of the biggest problems facing every law enforcement agency like your FBI is the potential return of the mobs. The crime wave can be fought, and fought successfully if the formation of new interlocking groups of criminals can be prevented. Once the ranks are formed, fighting the war against criminals is more difficult, because arresting an underling does not impair the effectiveness of the mob, does not destroy the leader, the man on top. Tonight's file opens in a small apartment in the midtown section of a large eastern city. A short, stubby man is removing his shirt as he talks to a newly arrived visitor.
1: Sorry you had to wait for me, Charlie. I had to go down to the drugstore to get this stuff.
2: What is it?
1: It's for mosquito bites. I'm covered with them.
2: Yeah, I can see them.
1: You want to rub some of the stuff on my back, Charlie?
2: Sure.
1: Oh, I hope it works. This is driving me crazy.
2: How's that feel?
1: Oh, great. Get some on my neck, will you?
2: Okay. How'd the trip go?
1: Well, can't you see the condition I'm in? What a trip. Brother, that's the last time I leave this town.
2: Here. A little right here?
1: Yeah, right there. The first thing is the train. It's old, it's hot, and it's dirty. Then to make it worse, I draw an old guy sitting next to me who beeps at the conductor when I light a cigar. Can't smoke all the way up.
2: Oh, fine.
1: Then I get up there, walk 3 miles to the river. I find a spot behind some weed and a little clearing.
2: Mm-hmm.
1: For 3.5 hours I wait, just sitting there. I was chewed by mosquitoes, bees, and every other bug in the book.
2: Yeah, I guess that does it.
1: Oh. Thanks.
2: Lou show up?
1: Yeah, finally.
2: What happened?
1: Came down the river in a canoe. And he was maybe 15 feet away, I let go with both barrels.
2: He's dead?
1: Natch.
2: I'll tell George. He'll be glad Mr. Lou Dillon is out of the way.
1: Look, when you see George, tell him any time he wants somebody else knocked off, he should please make it indoors.
0: The next morning at the local FBI field office, Special Agent Jim Taylor is standing in front of the teletype machines reading an incoming message when Agent Don Conway approaches.
3: Jim?
4: Hmm? Oh, hello, Don. Come on.
3: There's a girl named Ann Whitman waiting for you at your desk.
4: You talked to her?
3: No, she said she wanted to see you.
4: I called her the other day about Lou Dillon. He's the fellow who violated his federal parole.
3: Oh?
4: She's his girl.
3: Did she know where Dillon was?
4: No, not specifically. She said that he'd gone hunting someplace upstate.
3: How long ago?
4: Last week. She said she'd get in touch with us if she heard from him.
3: Maybe she has some information now.
4: Could be. Come on.
3: Dillon's the man who was sent away for being a lookout on a bank robbery, isn't he?
4: Yeah, that's right. With his first conviction, and from what he said, his first crime.
3: Yeah. You made the arrest, didn't you?
4: Yes, I did. I thought at the time that Dillon was a nice young fellow who had gone wrong because of circumstances.
3: I remember your report.
4: He had a good record in prison. Still in all, after his good record, he's run away. Oh, Don, you'd better stick around while I talk to Miss Whitman, huh?
3: Okay.
4: Miss Whitman, sorry to keep you waiting.
5: Oh, that's all right, Mr. Taylor.
4: This is Mr. Conway.
3: We met unofficially a few minutes ago.
5: Oh, yes, hello.
4: Have you heard from Lou Dillon, Miss Whitman?
5: No, sir. But I had a call about an hour ago from the chief of police of a town upstate named Centerville.
3: What did he want?
5: Well, he said that one of his men found a canoe in an upstate park. There was a hole in the bottom of it that looked like a shotgun hole. They identified the canoe as one that Lou had been using on his hunting trip.
4: And was there any trace of Dillon?
5: No, sir. They're afraid something's happened. Something serious.
4: Well, how did the police happen to call you?
5: Well, they said Lou was staying at a lodge, and when he was reported missing, they went there and looked through his papers. They found my name on a letter.
4: I thought you told me you didn't know where Dillon went.
5: Well, this wasn't a letter I wrote to him, Mr. Taylor. This was one he was going to send to me.
4: Oh. Oh, I see. I'm sorry.
5: Do you think that something serious has happened to him, Mr. Taylor?
4: Well, Miss Whitman, that's difficult to judge. Tell me, do you know of any enemies he had? Anyone who might want to harm him?
5: Well, no.
3: It might be one of the men he was in prison with, Jim.
4: That's possible, then. Miss Whitman, did the police tell you where the canoe was found?
5: Yes, I think they said Franklin National Park.
3: If they did, then that's our case, Jim.
4: That's right. Don, I think you'd better start investigation on this right away.

0: Yes?
1: Mr. Blair to see you.
0: Send him right in.
1: Yes, sir.
0: Oh, and Miss Williams, hold all calls for the next 10 minutes. I don't want to be disturbed.
1: Yes, sir.
2: Hi, Mr. Medford.
0: Come in, Charlie.
2: Okay. Well, glad to see you back.
0: Thanks. It's good to be back, Charlie.
2: How was the trip?
0: Very tiring. I covered 10 cities in 10 days.
2: Hey, did you do any good?
0: Well, some things were accomplished, but they didn't come easy. You know, Charlie, I wish that some of the people who think that criminal activities are a soft touch could work alongside of me for a week. I think that they'd have found out that those of us who deal in larceny have to work twice as hard for our illicit dollars.
2: You can say that again. I've been tempted many times myself to turn legit.
0: Yeah. Freddy get back?
2: Yeah, he came in yesterday, covered with mosquito bites. He was really steamed about being sent to the country.
0: Was he successful?
2: Oh, yeah. Everything went fine.
0: I'm almost sorry to hear that.
2: Yeah. Well, you're the one who wanted Lou Dillon knocked off.
0: Yes, yes, I know. But I was rather fond of that young man.
2: Then why did you want to see him get it?
0: For business reasons. He could have gotten us in trouble.
2: How?
0: Well, when he was released from prison, he decided to go straight. That made him too big a risk. He knew too much about us.
2: Oh.
0: Didn't I hear that he planned to get married?
2: Yeah, next month.
0: Probably be quite a blow to the girl. You know her, Charlie?
2: No. Freddie does.
0: I'll have Freddie pay a call on her and, you know, bring her some cash. That might make things a bit easier.
2: Okay.
0: Oh, and tell Freddie that he's got a bonus coming for killing Dillon.
2: A bonus?
0: Yeah. 2 weeks in the country.
3: Oh, brother, that's a slow train from Centerville.
4: I know. Did you see the chief of police?
3: Yes, by the time I got there, he'd already had part of the river dragged.
4: Find anything?
3: Well, no trace of Dillon's body, if that's what you mean.
4: How about anything else?
3: Well, they found Dillon's rifle, and it hadn't been fired.
4: Well, that removes any question of suicide. Well,
3: we knew before we found the rifle that it wasn't suicide, Don.
4: How?
3: Well, the canoe was found downstream.
4: So?
3: An examination of it showed that the blast which ripped a hole through it had been fired from the outside.
4: It still could have been an accident.
3: Well, this wasn't any accident, Don.
4: Well, how do you know?
3: Well, we've got evidence. Along the bank of the river, at approximately the same place Dillon's gun was picked up, there were indications that someone may have been lying in wait for him. There was a small area of beaten-down grass where someone had been sitting, and sitting quite a long time, too. There were 17 cigarette butts strewn around. We also found footprints leading to the spot and away from it.
4: I hope they were good enough for impressions.
3: Yes, yes, they were.
4: The lab ought to be able to give us some help on this one.
3: Well, I sent in the cigarette butts and the footprint data on the way up here.
4: Any idea when we'll get a report?
3: Well, they went right to work on it.
4: Jim, does Lou Dillon's girl know about these latest developments?
3: Yes, I notified her. You know, this case started out to be a simple federal parole violation, Don.
4: Yeah.
3: And the way it looks now, it's murder.

0: Just a moment.
1: Hello, Ann.
0: Oh, hello, Fred.
1: Can I come in?
0: Yes, come ahead.
1: I hope you don't mind my dropping by like this.
0: Oh, I know.
1: I had a reason for coming. I just don't know how to say it, I guess.
0: About Lou, you mean?
1: Yeah, I just heard about it. It's real tough, Ann. Lou was a great little guy.
0: Fred, please don't say was. There's still hope that he'll be fine.
1: Oh, sure, sure. What I meant was, well, everybody liked the guy.
0: I know.
1: You and him were, planning to get married, right?
0: Yes.
1: Well, I got something for you. It's sort of like a wedding present, I guess. Here, you take it, Ann.
0: Fred, what is this?
1: You take it.
0: But I...
1: Honey, it's dough, a real nice bundle of dough.
0: What?
1: Here, look.
0: What? I don't understand. Fred, why should you give
1: it? I ain't giving it to you. It's from a guy me and Lou both have worked for.
0: Who is he?
1: Well, he don't want his name brought in. Just compliments of a friend.
0: Fred, I can't take this.
1: Huh?
0: I sound ungrateful, I know, and I'm sure the man means well, but I can't possibly accept it.
1: Honey, that's $500.
0: Just take it back, Fred, and tell the man thanks.
1: Well, okay.
0: And thanks to you, too, for stopping by.
1: Oh, don't mention it. I'll be seeing you, honey.
2: Get back in, sir. You heard me.

0: will return in just a moment to tonight's file, which shows how your FBI protects American citizens in American homes. Now a word about another type of home protection. Protection against mortgage foreclosure. A plan which not only safeguards the homeowner during his lifetime, but also continues to protect his widow if he should die. Here is what happens. It's the Equitable Society representative holding an envelope in his hand. He says,
1: "Good morning, Mrs. Rogers. I thought I'd bring these over personally. Here's the canceled mortgage on your home, all paid up. And here's a check from the Equitable Society. It covers all the payments your husband made to reduce the principal of the mortgage during his lifetime."
0: Sounds almost too good to be true, doesn't it? But this is exactly what happens in the Equitable Society's Assured Homeownership Plan, which combines a low-cost first mortgage with special life insurance protection. Under this plan, the widow doesn't inherit a mortgage. She inherits a home that's hers free and clear. What's more, every dollar previously paid under the plan to reduce the mortgage is returned to her. If the plan has been in operation for a number of years, this payment will amount to a very considerable sum of money.
1: In addition, this Equitable plan protects the home against another great hazard, hard times.
0: The Equitable Society's Assured Home Ownership Plan accomplishes this through a special cash fund which is built up during the owner's lifetime. This fund is always ready for use if sickness or unemployment threaten home security. As the mortgage shrinks, the cash fund increases. For example, it can be used to pay off a 20-year mortgage in approximately 15 years.
1: Last but not least, the mortgage interest is only 4%, and there's a liberal allowance to cover title search, lawyer's fees, and other closing costs.
0: So, all in all, a man is very fortunate if his health, age, income, home, and its location qualify him for an equitable, assured homeownership plan. The way to find out if you qualify is to get in touch with your Equitable Society representative. Look in the phone book or write care of this station to the Equitable Society.
1: That's EQUITABLE.
0: The Equitable Life Assurance Society of the United States. And now back to tonight's FBI file, The Big Guy.

0: One of the many shocking things about the tremendous segment of our population confined in the prisons of the nation is that more than 50% of those persons are in prison for at least the second time. Some of them have been returned more than a dozen times. Somewhere there is an answer to why there is more than an even chance that anyone who is sentenced to prison for the first time will ultimately be returned to prison after his release. Possibly part of the answer lies in the fact that the public will not accept an ex-convict into its midst. There are many firms which will not hire a man who has done time. There are some communities which will not allow him to live within their confines. Not every ex-convict wants to lead a perfectly law-abiding life after his release from prison. Some of them are bitter at their treatment by society and want only to inflict revenge. But there are some who honestly want to lead a normal, useful life and to forget the past. It is our duty, the duty of every one of us, to make those men welcome in our ranks and to give them a chance to prove themselves useful members of society. Tonight's file continues at the apartment of Ann Whitman.
1: Luke. Oh, Luke, darling, this is so wonderful. I just can't believe it. I can't believe you're really here.
2: I'm here, honey.
3: Luke, everybody thought you were dead.
1: Luke, where were you? What happened?
2: It's kind of a long story.
3: Look, I know you two want to be alone.
2: Now, wait a minute. I want you to hear the story, too.
3: But I have to get back.
2: Sit down. Listen.
3: Okay.
2: What did you hear about me, Ann? What story did you get?
1: Well, your canoe was found, and there was a shotgun hole in it. The local police reported you missing.
2: Uh-huh.
1: And then the FBI investigated. They found evidence that someone was waiting for you, that it wasn't an accident, that someone had shot and killed you.
2: They were right, Ann. All but the part about being killed.
1: Someone did shoot you?
2: Yeah.
1: Who?
2: You want to answer that, Freddy?
3: Huh?

0: with the part about being killed.
1: Someone did shoot you?
0: Yeah.
1: Who?
0: You want to answer that, Freddy?
2: Huh?
0: Do you want to tell her who shot me?
2: How would I know?
0: I saw you through the weeds, just before you pulled the trigger.
2: Me?
0: Uh-huh.
2: I don't know what you're talking about.
1: Come on, move!
0: That's it! Did you pick up his gun, honey?
1: Yes, sure.
0: You got anything we can use to tie him up?
1: Well, I don't have any rope.
0: Can I use that extension cord?
1: Oh, sure.
0: I want to be sure we keep him here after he comes to.
1: Lou, did Freddy really try to kill you?
0: Yeah.
1: But why? You were friends.
0: He was just taking orders.
1: From who?
0: The big guy.
1: Who's he?
0: The guy I used to work for.
1: But why should he
0: want to... I'm playing it straight, honey. I guess the big guy didn't like that. So he tried to take care of me.
1: How awful.
0: He almost did it, too.
1: What did happen, Lou?
0: Well, I saw Fred just as he was going to shoot, and I ducked away a little. Only got hit in the shoulder.
1: Oh.
0: The canoe went over, and I went underwater and came up some distance downstream. I guess Fred figured he'd really finished me.
1: Well, why didn't you go back to your lodge?
0: I knew they'd come after me again. I went to a cabin downstream. An old trapper lived in it. He took care of me until I felt well enough to leave. There, that ought to hold him. You better keep that gun on him anyway, though, just in case.
1: Well, where are you going?
0: I got a call to make.
1: To the police?
0: No, not yet. I've got to see the big guy first. When I see the police, I want him to be with me.

0: Special Agent Conway speaking.
1: Hello, Don.
0: Oh, Jim. Where are you?
1: I'm up in Centerville. I've got some good news, Don. Yeah. Lou Dillon is still alive.
0: What? How do you know?
1: I just interviewed an old trapper who has a cabin about 5 miles downstream from where the accident occurred. He said that Dillon stayed with him after he'd been shot.
0: Well, why didn't he notify the police?
1: Well, Dillon asked him not to. He claimed it was just a hunting accident.
0: Where's Dillon now?
1: He left there earlier today.
0: Any idea where he's headed?
1: The trapper believes he said something about going to see his girl.
0: Oh, this was early today.
1: That's right.
0: Well, if that's his destination, he should be at her place by now.
1: Just about. Oh, Don, has anything come in from the lab yet?
0: They just called. They'll have all the information for us in about an hour.
1: Good. Now, look, I'm flying down. I'll go right to Miss Whitman's from the airport. I'll meet you there.

0: Just a minute. Oh, hello, Mr. Taylor. Come in.
1: Thanks.
0: Mr. Conway just got here. He's with Fred Hall.
1: Fred Hall? Hello, Jim.
2: Oh, hi, Don.
1: This is Fred Hall, Jim. And according to Miss Whitman, Hall is the one who shot Dillon.
0: Lou got here just in time to catch him and tie him up.
2: I see. And where is Dillon?
1: Miss Whitman said he went to see someone called the Big Guy.
2: Hmm?
1: He believes he's the person who ordered Hall to shoot him.
2: Who is the Big Guy, Hall?
3: I don't know what she's talking about.
2: You don't know anybody called the Big Guy?
3: Never heard of him.
0: Lou said he wanted to get him and bring him into the police.
2: Well, that was foolish. Don, let's take Hall down to the office. We'll question him there.

0: Hello, Mr. Medford.
1: Lou. Lou Dillon.
0: That's right. I didn't bother to announce myself. Do you mind?
1: Well, where did you come from? I thought...
0: I know. You thought I was dead. I'm afraid Fred gave you a bum steer.
1: Fred? Well, what do you mean?
0: Oh, look, don't go into any act. I know the whole deal.
1: Lou, I don't know what you're talking about.
0: Fred Hall tried to kill me, Mr. Medford. And you ordered the job. I know this because I just left Fred.
1: But I haven't seen Fred Hall in 6 months, Lou.
0: Suppose you tell that to the cops, huh?
1: Cops?
0: That's what I came here for, to bring you to headquarters.
1: Lou, I honestly don't know what this is all about. Obviously, you're under a strain of some sort. It appears to have stimulated your imagination. Now, look, now, why don't you be a good boy and go home and get some rest?
0: I'm not leaving here without you.
2: That's what you think, kid.
0: Huh?
1: Thank you, Charlie.

0: Paul, the last time you were arrested, you were picked up with a man named Charlie Blair. Is Blair the big guy?
1: I don't know anybody by that name.
2: Don, I think we've got some ammunition now to use on Mr. Hall.
0: You get something in the lab?
2: Yes. Paul, listen to this report. It should interest you. Item one. There were 17 cigarette butts found in one spot on the bank of the river where Dillon was shot.
1: What's that got to do with me?
2: Well, the laboratory says that the person who smoked those cigarettes has type AB blood. They determined this by analyzing the saliva. The blood test you took a little while ago showed your type matches this.
1: What does that prove?
0: AB is a reasonably rare type of blood.
1: Still don't prove I shot Dillon, does it?
2: No, it doesn't. Item two. The lab states that footprints found at this ambush were made by a man approximately 5'8" tall, weighing about 170 pounds.
1: You get that kind of stuff from a footprint?
2: That's right. Once the laboratory knows how long a stride that person takes and how deep his footprint went...
1: That still don't prove I did it.
2: Granted. Item three. Item three was a sample of ground at the scene of the crime. This was analyzed by the lab. From it, they could tell you were there.
1: How?
2: Recognize these shoes, huh?
1: Yeah, they're mine. Where'd you get them?
2: We got a search warrant. We found them in your apartment.
0: Have they been to the lab yet, Jim?
2: Yes. And the report shows that the sample of earth I brought in matches the mud on these shoes.
1: So what? A lot of guys have shoes with mud on them.
2: Not that mud, Hall. There isn't another place in the country where you'd find dirt of this exact composition.
0: I'd say that report proves that you were by the river.
2: Paul, we've got enough here to have a federal attorney get a conviction. An attempted murder is the same as actual murder. Now, do you want to take this all alone? Do you want to go to jail for life? Do you want to let the man who gave you the orders go free? Start talking.

0: He's out, Mr. Medford. Real cold.
1: Good.
0: What are we going to do with him?
1: That's pretty obvious, isn't it?
0: Yeah.
1: And this time you'd better take care of him yourself.
0: Okay.
1: But not in here. It's too messy.
0: How about the garage?
1: Well, I'd just as soon he didn't turn up for a while, Charlie.
0: Suppose I drop him in the river.
1: Fine.
0: Shall I move him now?
1: Yes, take him away. I've got some work to finish.
0: Okay. Use your freight elevator, huh?
1: Yes.
0: It's kind of heavy. Would you open the door?
1: Oh, sure.
2: Put him down, Blair.
3: What? Go ahead, Jim. I've got them both covered.
1: Who are you?
2: We're special agents of the FBI, Medford. We came here for you and Blair.
3: Dillon's unconscious, Jim, but still breathing.
2: That's good, but it still doesn't change the charge. You two are still being arrested for attempted murder.

Charles Blair, George Medford, and Fred Hall were tried in a federal court for attempted murder on government reservation. All three men were sentenced to life imprisonment. And thus, a vicious machine of crime and corruption was broken up by your FBI. It is true that two special agents made the actual arrests in tonight's case. But the evidence from which the convictions were obtained came from the laboratory of your FBI. The laboratory which serves as the unsung hero in a great percentage of cases. As recently as 1932, there was one man in the FBI lab, and he had one microscope with which to work. Today, there are more than 300 trained scientists who examine evidence, who last year examined more than 104,000 pieces of evidence. Those reports helped your FBI to prove the guilt of a great many criminals, and thus helped the Federal Bureau of Investigation protect its employer, you, the American people.

0: In just a moment, we will tell you about next week's exciting case from the files of your FBI. Friends, if you were impressed a few minutes ago by what I told you about the Equitable Society's Assured Home Ownership Plan, if the idea appeals to you of a low-interest rate first mortgage combined with life insurance to protect your home against death and hard times, then I suggest that you get in touch with your Equitable representative soon. He'll show you exactly what this plan will do for you personally, how much money it can save you, how much added security it will give you. So, contact your Equitable Society representative without delay, or write care of this station to the Equitable Life Assurance Society of the United States.
1: Next week, we will dramatize another exciting case from the files of the Federal Bureau of Investigation. The dramatic story of a manhunt through a flaming forest. Its subject, a prison break. Its title, The Curious Prospectors.
0: The incidents used in tonight's Equitable Life Assurance Society's broadcast are adapted from the files of the Federal Bureau of Investigation. However, all names used are fictitious, and any similarity thereof to the names of persons living or dead is accidental. Tonight, the music was composed and conducted by Frederick Steiner. The author was Jerry Lewis. Your narrator was William Woodson, and Special Agent Taylor was played by Stacey Harris. This Is Your FBI is a Jerry Devine production. This is Larry Keating speaking for the Equitable Life Assurance Society of the United States and the Equitable Society's representative in your community, and inviting you to tune in again next week at the same time when the Equitable Life Assurance Society will bring you another thrilling story from the files of the Federal Bureau of Investigation. The Curious Prospectors on This Is Your FBI.
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4: Terry and his pal Pat Ryan are installed in the small two-story hotel run by Madame Suze in the plantation village of Lao Cai, Indochina. Pat has come to the place to become manager of the nearby Smythe Heatherstone plantation. But for the time being, he and Terry are pretending to search for hidden ruins and all that sort of thing. Now, we'll tie up with these two friends in just a moment on today's transcribed adventure. Terry and the Pirates is brought to you by the makers of Libby's Tomato Juice, one of Libby's 100 famous foods. You know, if there's one thing I'm really sure of, it's this. Any one of you boys and girls would certainly hate to miss out on something other kids are enjoying. But that's exactly what you're doing if you're not drinking Libby's Tomato Juice. Boys and girls are writing us how keen they are about this marvelous tasting juice, how they like it better than words can describe. So you can be mighty certain that you'll like it. Why, gosh, anybody would go for Libby's Tomato Juice. It's such a bracing, refreshing drink. That's why it tastes so grand for breakfast. It's such a fine drink to have between meals. Whenever you want Libby's Tomato Juice, you can bet your mother will gladly let you have it. Because this drink is a wonderful source of vitamins. Yes, sir. Libby's Tomato Juice is rich in two important vitamins, vitamin C and vitamin A, but that's not all. It's also a good source of vitamins B1 and vitamin G. Now, you won't have to do any arguing to get Mother to buy Libby's Tomato Juice. And boy, will you enjoy it. Now, believe me, it's a super delicious drink. So ask your mother to get some tomorrow. Libby's Tomato Juice, remember, is spelled L-I-B-B-Y-S. And now, Terry and the Pirates. Indochina has long been a favorite hunting ground for scientific expeditions, for people who search for traces of ancient civilizations. Strange, grotesque ruins are to be found, strangled by jungle vines and almost hidden deep in the tropical growth. Terry and Pat Ryan have started out along the narrow road leading to the plantation of Baron de Plexus. They suspect this agent of the Dragon Lady to be in league with the invaders. They suspect that de Plexus and his gang are smuggling airplane parts, assembling planes for the invader to use in bombing China. Yes, our friends suspect many things. So let's join them on this bright tropical morning.
5: Dangerous. for us to wander across the Deplexus property, we have to take that chance.
6: I'm willing enough, Pat, but you think you'll believe we're geologists?
5: Well, I don't expect to meet Deplexus. But if we do, we can give him that story and see how he takes it. As far as I know, he's never seen us.
6: Yeah, but if he's working for the Dragon Lady, there's a chance he may have heard of Terry Lee and Pat Ryan.
5: That's right, Terry.
6: Besides, there's a war on. You won't find scientific fellows spending much time in Indochina.
5: I don't know. When you're a scientist, you do strange things. Even when you're just Terry Lee, you do crazy things. See what I mean?
6: Well, look, Pat, somebody knows who we are. We haven't forgotten that rock that was tossed through our hotel window with a message attached to it. You haven't forgotten that, have you?
5: No. And you know, Terry, I have an idea that message came from Madame Soud.
6: You mean she wrote it and tossed it through the window?
5: Yeah. Now, look here. See this pencil?
6: Well?
5: Well, it has a thick black lead. I picked it up at the desk in the lobby this morning. It's the same kind of pencil that scribbled the message we got last night.
6: Are you sure?
5: I tried it. Look here. See? Here's the note. It says, for your own safety, leave Leo Kai immediately. That could be a woman's handwriting.
6: Well, this pencil makes the same heavy marks, all right.
5: Of course, I don't know why Madame Soud wants to warn us. Maybe she knows what's happened to Dolan Kane.
6: Hey, you didn't talk to her about Kane.
5: No, I played dumb. Which isn't so difficult for me. Well, there. There's the post that marks the dividing line between the two plantations.
6: Oh, yeah. The Heatherstone plantation is on this side of the post, and the Deplexus property is just beyond.
5: Yeah. This is where we leave the road and take a trail.
6: Boy, that jungle doesn't look very healthy. Not so bad in this road, but I bet it's dark and mean in there under those trees.
5: Well, the sun seldom gets through the foliage, but we can't have a boulevard if we're searching for Dolan Kane.
6: How do we know where to look for him, Pat?
5: We don't. As far as I know, Dolan Kane may be dead.
6: Well, that'll be bad news for April when she gets here from Irrawaddy.
5: I said we didn't know. Maybe he was abducted by the Deplexus gang. Maybe they're keeping him out of the way while they go about their dirty work. It's all guesswork.
6: Mm-hmm. But it won't be guesswork if Deplexus catches us messing around his plantation.
5: I'm not looking for trouble, Terry. But I'm not sidestepping it either. Now, come on. Let's follow this path. It isn't much, but it'll do.
6: Hold it a minute, Pat.
5: Okay. Take your time.
6: Golly, it's worse than fighting your way through a crowd of people. You call this a path?
5: Sure, it's a path. The jungle doesn't know it. Those vines and creepers and broken branches and...
6: You don't have to tell me. I wouldn't mind so much if there were sunlight down here, but... Look at those trees up there.
5: Yeah. Forms a regular sunshade, eh? Makes it hot and steamy down here.
6: Nobody could grow anything in a place like this.
5: Well, on a plantation, you get a little of everything. There's plenty of open country. I mean, so that rubber trees can grow and things like that.
6: Yeah, but where do we find the old ruins? I haven't seen anything but birds, insects, vines with thorns, and a million different kind of flowers.
5: Well, let's
6: and...
5: move along. We've only been on the trail a half an hour.
6: I hope we can get back the way we came.
5: I hope we can get back some easier way. It's a cinch we won't meet the plexus around here.
6: No, he's got common sense. He doesn't go for a stroll through a thousand thick thistle throated thorns.
5: Say that again.
6: I can't. I had my tongue around my eye, too. Anyway, you know what I mean.
5: Oh, come on. There's a couple of amateur antique hunters. We're not so hot. Wait. What do you make of this?
6: I'd say it was some kind of an old temple.
5: Quite a job somebody did, eh? All those carvings?
6: A long time ago, too. Boy, those stone faces are sure ugly mugs.
5: Well, if you had green moss and poison ivy climbing over you, you'd have an ugly mug, too.
6: Doesn't look like anybody's been around here for centuries.
5: No. What's this?
6: What'd you find?
5: This cartridge shell isn't centuries old. Look here. It's new and shiny. Just been fired. Not more than 24 hours ago, I'd say.
6: If this is an old temple or shrine or something like that, why would anyone...
5: Don't ask me, Terry. But this place can't be as deserted as it looks. Now, come along. Let's get closer to the building. Maybe we can find something else.
6: Say, it's kind of quiet around here. Can't hear many birds. That sun glaring down, it's kind of creepy all of a sudden.
5: Come here, Terry. What's your step?
6: Now what? To find another cartridge shell?
5: No, but look over there. You see that big tree?
6: Yeah.
5: Notice those wires? Have to look close.
6: What do you know? A barbed wire fence?
5: No, not quite. Unless I'm completely haywire, that's an alarm system. Yeah, that's it. Duplexus has his plantation surrounded by an electric alarm system. The minute anything touches one of those wires, it rings a bell or something at headquarters.
6: Well, what do you know? Hey, I'll bet they get a lot of false alarms with animals climbing the wires.
5: Yeah, you would think of that. Yeah, but even so, old duplexes must be up to some no good. You don't string charged wires through the jungle for nothing.
6: Well, it's all the same to you. I'm going to sit down and rest the body. If Dylan Kane disappeared and is still alive, he certainly picked a fine country. You could get lost just sitting still.
5: Well, sit still. I'm going to take a gander around this temple or whatever it is.
6: Those stone faces must be idols, huh?
5: And you can't wear them for earrings. Well, you wait here. I'm going to see if this place has any modern footprints. A cartridge shell proves we're not discovering anything for the first time.
6: I wonder if we followed the electric wires, we could discover anything about what's going on at the plantation.
5: We might. If you can't do everything in a day. Besides, after we investigate this stone building, we'd better get back to Laokai.
6: Yeah. April's train ought to be in this afternoon. I'd like to be there to meet it.
5: Yeah, you're right here. I'll circle the temple and give it a once-over lightly.
6: Make it snappy, Pat. This place gives me goose pimples. I got a funny feeling we're not alone.
7: Okay. I'll go around and back here and... Stay!
8: What? Did you call, Pat? Where are you? What's the trouble, Pat? Where are you? Pat, where are you? Answer me.
9: He came around the corner of this building and where could he go?
8: Come on, Ryan. What's the gag? This is no time to play hide and seek.
9: Maybe he went inside. Where's his hat? Pat. Door to the temple, but I don't know how I'm taking a look inside. Hurry, I don't see how.
8: Hey, what?
10: Boy, oh boy, oh boy. Oh. Where am I? Golly.
11: Get your foot out of my mouth.
10: Is that you, Pat? Are you hurt?
11: You landed on my back and knocked the wind out of me.
10: Hey, where are we? It's as black as ink in here. What's the stuff I landed on? I mean, beside you.
11: Straw, I guess.
10: What did I step on up there?
11: You fell through a hole where a block of stone turned over the minute you stepped on it.
10: Anyway, here we are, and how do we get out? I fell all in one piece.
11: Well, I have a flashlight in my hip pocket. Now then, let's take a look up there and... Uh-huh. 10 feet or more up there. No chance to climb back up. Those walls are smooth as silk.
10: Flash the light around. Down here, let's see where we are.
11: There's an archway over there. This is a small room.
10: Yeah, I wonder where that archway leads to. I hope it leads to free air. I don't like this, Pat. If there hadn't been a pile of straw here, we could have been killed. Dropping down from way up there.
11: You can say that again. Well,
7: let's rise slowly and see if there's any broken bones.
11: How's it with you?
10: Well, I'm all together, but I'm disgusted. We're a couple of swell detectives, I'll say. Our first ball step is the one we make. Now look at us.
11: No, you look. I want to get out of here. I have a hunch we're not the only people who visit this temple.
10: What do you mean, Pat?
11: Well, that rocky trapdoor up there. A pile of hay down here. It makes me think that this is a trap to catch folks like you and I. Folks who might get too interested in what Baron Duplexus is doing.
4: Pat Ryan has a hunch, all right, but he doesn't know how deadly right he is. And he and Terry will soon find out. I'll explain what I mean in just a moment. A few minutes ago, I was telling you how keen kids are about Libby's tomato juice. Telling you, too, how wonderful it tastes. But I didn't tell you this. I didn't say why Libby's is so super delicious. Well, the chief reason is that Libby uses prize tomatoes. Yes, they're prize tomatoes. Picked red ripe and pressed for juice very soon after they're picked. So try Libby's tomato juice. You'll sure go for that prize tomato flavor. And remember, when you buy United States defense bonds and stamps, you're buying a share in America. This transcribed adventure at Leo's Kai, well, it's getting more exciting every step of the way. Terry and Pat have just found that out. But what's cooking when little April Kane arrives at Madame Suit's hotel and the boys are missing? And what about DePlexis and his scheme? Yes, and the missing Dylan Kane. You better get on the most exciting adventure bandwagon in radio and get your share of these fairy tales. See you for sure tomorrow.
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19: The Gregory boat is nearly 50 miles from the Magic Island. It is after 9 o'clock at night, with the warm, sluggish darkness of the subtropics hanging over the water, as the big diesel-motored cruiser plows steadily northward toward the regular steamer lanes and California. The escape from the island was entirely successful, but the Gregory boat is short of fuel, and those on board have no guarantee as to their margin of safety before the Euclidean scientists on the island repair the damage done by Jerry and Joan and set out after the boat. Mrs. Gregory and her daughter Joan are in the radio cabin, listening constantly for a message from Johnson, who is speeding through the South Pacific somewhere ahead of them. Captain Bradford and Jerry are standing in the pilot house on the boat, watching carefully for any sign of light on their course.
20: How much farther can we go on the oil we got, Tex?
21: Not very far, kid. I'd say 5 miles to most.
20: Gee, are you sure about that code message of Johnson's?
21: Couldn't miss it, Jerry. Johnson said he'd leave a trail of oil drums with lighted buoys on his course. He wasn't further than this when he dropped the first one, according to his message.
20: Then we ought to see it pretty soon, if it hasn't been carried away off the course.
21: Well, not much danger of that. There's no wind, and I've been setting our course to compensate for what little drift there is.
20: Just the same, I'm getting kind of worried. We couldn't do any more than hold her on a course with the little breeze we got.
21: I know it, Jerry, but we'll just have to hang on and see what happens. Then if we do run out and haven't picked up the drum, we'll simply have to radio Johnson and ask him to turn that boat around and come after us.
20: But his boat's on a scheduled run, and they've lost a lot of time over us already.
21: Yeah, true, but they'll come back if they have to. Of course, it's better for us if they don't, as Johnson is getting nearer a regular steamer lane all the time. And if he can catch a fast mail boat to Los Angeles, I can get in there and get busy on my formula.
20: But if we get fuel enough, we can make better time on this boat than anything on the ocean. Why wouldn't it be better for them to wait for us and load us with fuel than let us tear on into Los Angeles?
21: Well, you see, Jerry, I didn't want to alarm Pat and Joan with this, but Johnson's playing smart in more ways than one. He's got a mighty good idea of the sort of thing we've been up against. And he's afraid we'll still get caught and dragged back to that island. If that happens, he wants to be free to go on into Los Angeles, get that formula compounded, come back to do a real job of wiping out that island.
20: Oh, gee. Do you think there's any real danger of us getting caught before we get far enough away from the Magic Island?
21: Yes, Jerry, I do. We saw enough things there to warn us that almost anything is possible where G-47 and his men are concerned.
20: Yeah, I guess that's right, all right. Maybe even Johnson hasn't got as much chance of getting away as he thinks he has.
21: Why not?
20: Well, we had the Euclideans thinking Johnson was on board this boat. But in the last hour, we've been sending messages to him. And G-47 will know where Johnson is.
21: No, not exactly, he won't. You notice that Johnson refuses to even tell us what his position is. Though the instruments on the island would register his exact course from the island, I don't think they could even guess how far he may be along that course. They don't know the power of the set he's using.
20: Oh, golly, Tex. This is the most mixed-up thing I ever heard of.
0: Captain.
21: Yes, Skipper, what is it?
0: Light.
20: Gee, Tex. A light. Let's go see what it's all about.
21: Where away, Skipper?
0: Starboard.
21: Off the beam?
0: Aye.
20: Hey, I don't see anything out there.
21: Wait a minute now. Wait. I do. Yes, that's it. Signal the engine room for half speed. Throw that wheel hard over. That's a lighted buoy on an oil drum we've got to pick up.
0: Aye.
20: Hey, Tex. Where are you going?
21: Into the cabin. Come on, kid. We'll do a little figuring.

0: Are we changing our course, Tex? I heard the engine room telegraph.
1: Yes, we're circling to pick up the first of the drums of oil Johnson dropped for us.
2: Oh, you have seen the lighted buoy, then?
3: Oh, no, the skipper saw it. You know, that old guy may not talk much, but he navigates with his eyes open.
0: You're right, Jerry. That's why the skipper is so valuable.
1: Now we've got to do a little skull practice on the chart here and see why that buoy should be so far off our course.
3: Hey, the motors have stopped. We must be getting ready to pick up that oil drum.
0: Sounded to me more like we've run out of fuel.
1: Yes, that's about it. Run out on deck, will you, Jerry, and help McLeod and the skipper haul that drum aboard? You may have to rig up a little canvas, too, to reach it if the fuel's gone.
3: Aye, aye, Cap. Come on, Joan.
2: Oh, may I, Mother?
0: Of course, dear. Stop in my cabin and put on a heavy sweater, though. You've had enough exposure.
2: Oh, but it's warm out on deck, Mother.
3: You come on and do what your mother says.
2: Yes, Jerry, of course.
0: You've got something on your mind. Tex, what is it?
1: Well, I don't like that running out of fuel, for one thing, and that drum being so far off our course, for another. We're not out of the woods yet, Pat.
0: But Johnson's last message sounded confident enough.
1: Yes, I know, but... Well, Pat, I wasn't going to tell you.
0: Yes, Tex?
1: And I told Jerry not to discuss it in front of you, but things lack a whole lot of being perfect for our getting away safely.
0: I know there's a certain element of danger, Tex, but after what we've been through on that island...
1: Exactly, dear. After what we've been through on that island, we don't want any more of it.
0: You don't think there's much chance of those Euclideans being able to stop us now, do you?
1: Well, we're only 50 miles from the island. If those chemists wake up while we're within striking distance, or if the remaining guards can manage to get that submerged island drained out and raised, well, they're coming after us.
0: Then, if you think things are that dangerous, why not send a hurry-up call to Johnson, have that boat put about and run back for us?
1: Yes, that's what Jerry asked me, but it's no good. Johnson is taking chances on our picking up barely enough fuel from these boys. And for all we know, he hasn't enough large drums aboard to dump sufficient oil out for us. Yet in spite of all that, he keeps running away from us.
0: Well, I'm not sure I understand what he's doing, Tex.
1: I do perfectly. He knows our danger, and he knows that even if we're caught again, he can go into Los Angeles, have my universal solvent formula compounded, and come back here with enough help to finish that island. Well, if he came back here now and was caught with us... Well...
0: Yes. I understand.
1: Sorry, Pat, but it's about the way it looks to me.
0: Listen.
1: Sounded like the wind started.
0: Yes. They must be getting ready to pick up the oil drum.
1: Guess we had speed enough to carry us around to that buoy. They couldn't have rigged a sail and made it in this time.
2: Jerry is helping the skipper and Mr. McLeod take a drum of oil aboard, Captain Bradford.
1: We thought that was what the noise was, Joan.
0: Yes, dear. But... how did we get to it so quickly?
2: The buoy was not as far off our course as it appeared to be. The light on it was very small and dim. It was actually not more than 100 yards away when the skipper sighted it.
1: Yeah, it relieves my mind about more than the oil.
0: You mean about being off your course?
1: Yes, at least we know we haven't forgotten how to navigate.
2: How long will that amount of oil last, Captain?
1: I can't very well tell you until I see how large the drum is.
2: Oh, that was stupid of me, wasn't it?
0: Did you notice the size, dear?
2: Well, Mother, it was still hidden down in that dark water. I could not see it. And Jerry sent me in here to tell you that we had found it.
1: Oh, that's all right, Joan. We'll soon know how large it is.
2: I will go and find out, Captain.
1: Now, don't bother, Joan. Jerry will come in as soon as they get the engine room hatch. As soon as they get it down there. I don't hear the winch. It must be over the hatch. It won't take long. It's going below now. It's landed, and none too gently from the sound.
0: It must have been a large drum.
1: I sure hope so.
2: How rapidly does this boat use up the fuel oil, Captain?
1: I'm not sure without checking with Mac, but I know one barrel won't take us very far.
3: Well, we got the barrel of oil in the hole all right. Mac and the skipper are going to put it into the tank as fast as they can.
1: How big was it, Jerry?
3: Well, Mac said it looked like 55 gallons to him.
0: Oh, that won't take us very far, will it, Tex?
1: No, not very, but Johnson knows how this boat burns it, and I told him we'd be running wide open. So he should drop those things overboard for us pretty often.
2: Do you think it will take us long to start the boat again, Captain?
1: Why, getting nervous, Joan?
2: Yes, I am. We are so near that awful Euclideus, and they have so many powerful things with which to reach us.
3: Oh, but most of those guys are asleep. And the ones that aren't are busy trying to raise that island after you and I flooded the lower levels.
0: You can't be sure how long that gas from your formula will keep them asleep, will you, Tex?
1: No, that would depend on the quantity of it they mixed up. The size of the room, how soon they were given fresh air. Oh, a lot of things. But it should last for several more hours.
2: And then there is the possibility of raising the island and using the submarines to chase us. Or even the airplanes. None of the aviation engineers were in the gas-filled chamber. They would all be free to set out after us the moment the surface of the island cleared the water.
3: Oh, you can all think of the nicest things. Now, why not quit hanging crepe and agree that we're away from the island? That's something. And we've got some more fuel. That's something else. It's not going to help things to sit around here with long faces and feel sorry for ourselves.
0: You're right, Jerry. But after all, Joan knows all about the island. And 50 miles or 100 miles doesn't guarantee us much safety.
1: Well, let's quit worrying about it for the time anyway. Any minute now, the motors will start. We'll have their husky roar anyway to help us out.
0: Yes, Skipper?
4: Captain.
1: Come in, Skipper. Got the oil in the tanks yet?
4: No.
1: Why not?
4: Come.
1: Trouble?
4: Aye.
1: Serious?
4: Bad.
1: Right with you, Skipper. Shove off. You three, stay here till I get back.
0: Yes, Tex, we will.
3: Gee, I wonder what's up now.
0: Well, probably they can't get the oil drum open. I've seen that happen time and time before.
2: But surely there is some way.
3: Well, if there is, Tex will find it. I know those things can be dangerous, though.
2: In what way can they be dangerous,
3: well,
2: Jerry?
3: Well, there's no telling how much gas there is in one, especially if the oil doesn't fill it tight. And if you're not careful with wrenches and hammers, sometimes a spark will blow one up.
0: I think Tex has handled several of them. We haven't much to worry about. Though, our time is awfully precious right now.
3: It's funny we don't hear them working on it. I'm going to...
2: Oh, no, Jerry. Stay here. You know, the captain said for us to stay here in the cabin.
3: But golly whiskers.
0: I think you should stay, Jerry. For some reason, Tex wanted you to, and his reasons are usually very good ones.
3: Oh, okay, Mrs. Bradford, I'm sorry. But, well, I don't like to just sit here and do nothing. I'm getting the jitters.
2: I, too, have the jitters, Jerry.
0: Oh, what was it, Tex?
3: Couldn't they get the oil drum open?
2: Captain Bradford, your face... It looks like a thundercloud.
0: Tex. Oh, shut that door and come in here. Now, tell us quickly, what's the matter?
1: That oil drum. They got it open, all right.
0: Yes, and then what?
1: But we'll never run those motors on that oil.
2: Was it not the right kind of oil, Captain?
1: It wasn't oil at all. It was turpentine.
3: Turpentine?
0: Oh, Tex. Then we can't move.
1: No, we can't move. We've gone just as far from that island as we're liable to go.
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1: Choo-choo Charlie was his name, we hear.
0: He had an engine and he sure had fun. He used good and plenty candy to make his train run.
2: Charlie says, love my good and plenty. Charlie says, really ring the bell. Charlie says, love my good and plenty. Don't know any other candy that I love so well.
0: Once upon a time there was an engineer.
1: Choo-choo Charlie was his name, we hear.
0: He had an engine and he sure had fun. He used good and plenty candy to make his train run.
2: Charlie says, love my good and plenty. Charlie says, really ring the bell. Charlie says, love my good and plenty. Don't know any other candy that I love so well.
3: Want something fresh?
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0: Once again, the Damon Runyon Theater brings you another story by the master storyteller, Damon Runyon. And this one, Earthquake. And to tell it to you, here is Broadway.
1: Thanks. One night I am sitting quietly in Good Time Charlie's place on 48, talking with Charlie, when we hear quite a commotion going on outside. I and Charlie listen for a minute, then he says to me,
2: "My goodness, that sounds to me like the gendarmes are raiding New York as a whole.
1: Those sounds are getting closer.
2: I wonder who they are after now. It is getting so a citizen has to be careful all."
1: Look! Look who comes in!
2: Holy mackerel. It is Earthquake.
3: Back way, Charlie. Head open.
2: Earthquake, why do you come into my place and draw coppers?
3: Shut up. I want to know. Is the back way clear?
2: Yeah.
1: Earthquake, what is the matter? What do you do that sets the coppers playing games with you?
3: How do I know? Might be any one of a dozen things. I got no time to recollect.
2: They are at the back, too, Earthquake.
3: Yeah. Ain't no other way out, is there?
2: Short of cutting a hole in the roof, you are trapped.
3: Me? Not me. Broadway, Charlie, get back out of the way.
1: You are not going to shoot it out.
3: Are you able to think of a better way? Get back.
1: Earthquake, think of the innocent bystander.
3: Nobody gets hurt but coppers. Now stand back and keep out of the road. They're coming in.
1: What else is there to do? I and Charlie duck down and wait for the party that is coming up. Earthquake pulls two Roscoes from his waistband, sizes up the defenses he has got, and waits. And what happens, I will tell you in a minute.

0: And now, back to the Damon Runyon Theater and the famous story, Earthquake.
1: Like I say, Earthquake decides to shoot it out. And I say right here and now that I wish no part of being a copper when Earthquake is doing the shooting it out. In the first place, he is never afraid of anything. In the second place, he gets his name Earthquake because he is the strongest, biggest guy in the world. I think about this while I watch him and wonder if I will read the morning papers ever again.
2: Get ready, Broadway. Here they come.
1: What happens? To go away?
2: Ah, they got a trick up their sleeves. Charlie.
3: What?
2: That alley in back. Where does it go to?
3: It ends up backstage at the theater.
2: Uh-huh. They are figuring out a plan. Okay, so will I. I figure they got more men in front than back. Okay, I will try the back.
1: You are going?
2: I got no chance in here.
1: Goodbye.
2: This'll teach them to round me up. Which way do I run to get to the theater, Charlie?
3: To the right.
2: Okay, now listen. I'm going to fling this door up, and when I do, I'm going out shooting. You two duck down, and you'll be all right.
4: This I will have to see.
2: When I count three. One, two, three.
5: Get out of the way, copper!
6: He went out the back that way. That way.
4: You dopes, hold your fire. There's a crowd of people at the stage door.
7: He got into that crowd, Lieutenant Brannigan. We didn't have a chance.
6: You hit him?
7: No, sir, but it's Mulcahy, Lieutenant.
6: Mulcahy, bad?
7: I think so, Lieutenant. Over there.
6: Mulcahy.
7: Bad, Lieutenant.
6: Just as bad as it could be.
8: Johnny. Johnny Brannigan.
6: Huh? Oh, Broadway.
1: Okay, he's dead, huh?
6: Yeah. An Earthquake got away.
1: Johnny, we can do nothing. He comes in
6: it's
1: here...
6: It's okay, I know. O'Brien?
7: Yes, sir.
6: Take care of this, will you?
7: Yes, sir.
6: Mulcahy. A wife and two kids, Broadway.
1: Yeah, I know.
6: Killed by a no good... Charlie?
3: What, Johnny?
6: Where's your phone?
3: Right over there.
6: Thanks. Broadway... New York will be too hot for Earthquake now. He'll leave. He'll get out somehow. But to help me, Hannah, I'm not going to let any other cop in the world get him. I'm going to bring him back myself if I have to turn in my shield and do it on my own. So help me, Mulcahy.
1: And when he says that, Johnny Brannigan's face is not good to look at. He is a tough copper at best. But the way he looks then makes me very glad my name is not Earthquake. Well, Johnny leaves after calling in a report. And the next I hear, he is going after Earthquake. The department gives him permission. In fact, they are glad Johnny takes the job. Because if anybody can bring back Earthquake, it is him. Well, 5 months go by. And I see or hear nothing of either Johnny or Earthquake. Until one day, I am sitting in Mindy's when who walks in but Johnny. He comes to my table and sits down.
6: Hello, Broadway.
1: Johnny, how are you?
6: Fair. How's the sandwich?
1: Fair. You were gone quite a while, Johnny.
6: Yeah. 5 months, 2 weeks, 3 days.
1: Uh-huh. Do you have a successful trip?
6: I guess you'd call it that.
1: I see. Do you care to join me in a sandwich?
6: No, thanks. I'm a little off my feed.
1: Yeah, I see you do not look so good. You have got very deep circles under your eyes. And you lose weight. Maybe you are sick, huh?
6: In a way, yeah. Want to hear about it?
1: I will listen.
6: You're wondering about Earthquake.
1: Well, I guess you can say that.
6: I found him.
1: Oh, I read nothing at all about it, Johnny. And I watch the papers every day since you leave.
6: You'd have to read the official reports to get anything.
1: Oh, I see. Where is Earthquake?
6: Central America.
1: Okay, Johnny.
9: If you do not wish to tell me, it is all right.
6: I told you I'd tell you. And I'm telling you. As a civilian.
9: A what? Johnny, you mean you are no longer a on the force?
6: I don't know. I have to wait until the chief finishes reading my report. Maybe I'll still have my shield, maybe not. It all depends.
9: On what?
6: On whether they think I got earthquake or not.
9: Johnny, look, are you going to tell me what happens or not?
6: Sure, sure. Remember much about earthquake, Broadway?
9: Oh, can I ever forget? He is the strongest guy in the world. Why, I remember the time in the Club 23 when he picks up little Mitzi in one hand and Harry the horse in the other and bangs their heads together like they were nothing but two very small dolls.
6: Uh-huh. I once saw him bend the bars at the jail.
9: Yeah, but why are you asking me all that?
6: Because his strength is the reason I didn't bring him back with me.
9: Johnny, are you or are you not going to tell me the story?
6: Yeah, yeah. When I left New York, I got a lead that Earthquake went to New Orleans. I hopped a plane after him. Sure, he went by another name, even dyed his hair and raised a mustache. But there was one thing he couldn't hide, his strength. He was proud of it, Broadway. Liked to show off. It was as good as a perfect set of fingerprints. Well, in New Orleans, I got a lead. There was a girl I went to see.
10: Who is it?
6: Special delivery letter.
10: Letter for me?
6: Yeah.
10: Hey, what's the idea?
6: Take it easy. You're not going to get hurt.
10: What do you want? Who are you?
6: Anybody here with you?
10: Sure, sure. Lots of people. Now beat it before I call a cop.
6: You already got one. Take a look.
10: I ain't done nothing. What do you want me for?
6: I don't. Now step aside.
10: Why, you...
6: You're alone, huh?
10: Yeah. Now look, cop, I tell you, I ain't done nothing. Now get
6: Where's your boyfriend?
10: Boyfriend? I ain't got one.
6: You had one. A big guy. Calls himself Earthquake.
10: I never heard of the guy.
6: Maybe he had a different name. Maybe he took another name.
10: What's the matter?
6: Where'd you get this?
10: What do you care? Can't arrest me for having a horseshoe in my flat.
6: I know, but this one's bent straight. Do it yourself.
10: Smart guy.
6: Look, the guy who gave you this is wanted for murder.
10: Hey, look, I didn't know the guy at all. He just took me out a couple of times, that's all.
6: And gave you this? As a keepsake?
10: Yeah, yeah. He was awful strong.
6: Where'd he go?
10: I don't know. All he said was he was going someplace where they could use a muscle man. He said he was going to make a lot of dough.
6: That all he told you?
10: Yeah. Except for one thing.
6: What was that?
10: It wasn't nothing he told me. It was just that he kept trying to learn Spanish.
6: Spanish?
10: Yeah. Now that's all. Honest, I didn't know nothing about it.
6: Okay, okay. Here. This is all you'll ever have left of him. Just keep leaving clues, Earthquake. Just keep leaving them.

0: That was my first lead, Broadway. My first good one.
1: You mean that Earthquake keeps trying to learn Spanish and says he's going someplace where they can use a guy like he is.
0: Uh-huh.
1: Yeah, but it still seems to me that you are looking for a needle in a haystack. Or maybe no needle at all. There are a million places Earthquake can go.
0: Sure, I knew that. But I kept on thinking of Mulcahy. That kind of made my brain work better. I got an idea. I went to see a guy at the Federal Building in New Orleans.
1: Federal Building? What for?
0: I had an idea, and the idea was pretty good, because the guy there told me...
2: I haven't got much to tell you, Lieutenant. As a matter of fact, I'd rather not say anything until given permission.
0: Look, the guy I'm after killed an officer. An officer with a wife and two kids. I gotta catch up with him.
2: Well, from what you told me, Brannigan, your friend is heading for Central America.
0: Yeah, why?
2: He's learning to speak Spanish. He said they, whoever they are, could use a good muscle man.
0: A gunman.
2: Yeah. Well, maybe a revolution would be the answer.
0: If he'd get dough out of it, it is the answer.
2: He would. But I'm not at liberty to tell you the country we suspect. However, here's a map of Central America. Now, this country, and this, quite peaceful. But...
0: What's the matter with the one you skipped over?
2: Nothing, yet. But there might be. Very soon.
0: Yeah, I see. Okay, thanks. And you didn't tell me a thing you shouldn't have.
3: Well, that is the story Johnny Brannigan tells me so far. But it is not all. Not by a long shot. And what happens when Johnny goes to Central America is something I will tell you about in a minute.

0: now, back to the Damon Runyon Theater and the famous story, Earthquake.
1: Well, I am very anxious to hear the rest of the story that Johnny Brannigan is telling. So I listen while Johnny goes on.
2: So I went to Central America. It was hot, Broadway. Awful hot. That jungle was hot.
1: Jungle? What are you doing in a jungle?
2: I said I'd go through, and I did. The authorities knew a revolution was cooking, and they knew where to look for the guy stirring it up. Well, we're about 2 days in when the captain in charge says to me...
3: Well, maybe this is as far as you should go, Senor Brannigan.
2: Why? What's the matter?
3: Nothing, Senor, but it might be dangerous. After all, I am responsible for you.
2: Yeah, I got a responsibility, too.
3: You want this man very bad. No, he's well done.
2: Yeah, I want him very bad.
3: I see. But if you wait here at this camp...
2: No, I'm going in with you.
3: You do not trust me, senor?
2: Sure. But something might happen to Earthquake before I get to him.
3: And you wish to take him alive, is that it?
2: Captain, there's a very hot seat waiting for him in New York State. I'm saving him for that.
3: Ah, yes, I see. Well, we had better be going then.
2: That's right. I just can't wait to see Earthquake. I just can't wait. I'll skip the next couple of days, Broadway. But we caught up with the guys who were cooking up the revolution.
1: Uh-huh. But do you find Earthquake?
2: Yeah, they caught him. And they were very careful to bring him to me alive. I'll never forget that, Broadway. The look on his face when he saw me. There he was, big as ever, stripped to the waist. I swear he looked like the biggest guy in the world, sweat pouring out all over him. Took 5 men to get him. Then he saw me.
4: Brannigan!
2: Hello, Earthquake.
4: You! How do you like this? You!
2: Not surprised, are you?
4: Knowing you, no.
2: We got a date in New York, Earthquake. A real hot one.
4: If we get back.
2: We will.
4: Maybe. When do we start?
2: Right now. Captain. Captain.
3: Hey, Lieutenant Brannigan.
2: You ready to go back?
3: Well, senor, there is difficulty.
2: Huh? What?
3: We must go farther into the jungle. We do not capture everyone.
2: Father, but I thought...
3: I'm sorry, senor, but you can go with us.
2: Does Lavla be more fighting?
3: Si, there is.
2: In which case, I could lose my prisoner if you're outnumbered.
3: Well, there is that possibility, yes.
2: Okay. I'll take him back myself.
3: I will let you have some of my men, Lieutenant, but I do not know the size of the force I will meet. You see.
2: Yeah, sure. Okay, Captain, thanks for everything.
3: Por nada, Senor Brannigan. Please to excuse me now.
2: All right, Earthquake. On your feet, let's go.
4: Sure, Johnny. It's a pleasure. Just you and me through that jungle. Just you and me.

0: Tough going, Johnny.
1: Keep in front of me.
0: Scared, Johnny?
1: I can always put a hole in your head with this.
0: But you will not do it, Johnny. Because you want to see me in the hot seat. You want to lead me into New York by the nose and be a big hero. Nah. You won't plug me, Johnny. Will you?
1: Keep going.
0: You know, I can walk like this for days. Just days and days. How about you, Johnny? Shut up. Even with handcuffs on, I'm doing better than you. I might even be able to bust out of these bracelets.
1: Stop right where you are.
0: Sure. What's doing, Johnny?
1: Look, I'm going to take off those cuffs.
0: Huh?
1: Here, catch the key. Now, unlock those cuffs and don't take a step toward me.
0: You'll plug me if I do?
1: Yeah. But not to kill, Earthquake. Not to kill. I'll put one where it'll take you a couple of days to turn in your checks. Ever see that done?
0: Sure. Okay, Johnny. Now what?
1: Put your hands behind you.

0: Now what?
1: Put your hands behind you. Slip the cuffs back on.
0: You're making it awful tough on me.
1: Like you did on Mulcahy's family.
0: I ever tell you I was sorry I do that?
1: Shut up! Put those cuffs back on.
0: Sure, Johnny.
1: Now drop that key. Drop it. Stand still with your back towards me.
0: Now they're tight, Johnny. I locked them.
1: Now, let's move.
0: You're forgetting the key, Johnny.
1: It stays right here. Because if anything should happen to me, I want to see you get out of this jungle with your hands locked behind your back.
2: So we moved on, Broadway.
3: Yeah. But go on, Johnny. What happens?
2: For 3 days, we walked through that steam bath. At night, I stayed awake and watched him.
3: What does he do?
2: Sleeps like a baby. And on the fourth day, we got out of the jungle and into a little town. There was a railroad junction there.
3: Well, then you are safe. Your troubles are over. For sure. Yeah, but wait a minute. What does happen to Earthquake? You say there is a railroad?
2: Yeah. Well, there wasn't a train due for 2 days. I parked Earthquake in a local jail. It was one of those jails with walls 3 feet thick and the big wood beams across the windows and doors. He was safe there. Then I went to get some sleep. Broadway? I slipped. Then all of a sudden something wakes me up.
4: Senor! Senor!
2: Come in! What's the matter? What's going on?
4: It's an earthquake, senor. You must get out of the house.
2: Earthquake?
4: Si. Get out, senor. Get out. You will be killed here.
2: The jail. I gotta get to it.
4: Madre de Dios, senor. We will all be killed.
2: Come on. I gotta get to that jail.
4: We will all be killed.
2: This way. Out into the street. Okay. Stay out in the open. You'll be all right.
4: No. Do not leave me, senor. Do not leave me.
2: All right. Come on.
4: The jail is this way.
2: I know. It's just a few more steps.
0: Well, out of bed early, ain't you, Johnny?
2: Where's the jailer?
0: He takes off at the first rumble. Looks like a real welcome for me. Earthquake and all.
2: You're getting out of there.
0: I'll take my chances in here, Johnny. And there ain't no way you can get me out.
2: You're coming out.
0: Yeah? Only if this place busts wide open. And I don't think it will. Look at the railroad tracks, Johnny. All heaved up in the middle.
4: Senor, look.
2: What's the matter with you?
4: The convent. Huh? The convent, what? They will all be killed in there.
2: Convent, where?
0: Across the street, Johnny. Looks like everybody's trapped.
4: Eyes full of children will be killed, all of them.
2: Hey, there are kids in there.
0: Yeah, they're in a bad spot. That doorway's the only way they can get out, and it's sagging in right now.
4: Please do something, senor. Do something.
2: I can't do anything.
0: Johnny.
2: Shut up.
0: Look, if that doorway can be held up, there's a chance they'll all get out. But if it caves in, they're trapped. That roof's gonna crash in a minute.
2: What can I do about it?
0: Nothing. But a guy with a lot of strength can brace himself against that door and maybe hold it on for a couple of minutes.
2: You?
0: You think of anybody else big and strong enough to do it?
2: I'm taking you back to New York.
0: Oh, sure. I'll let them kids and nuns in there all be killed. Okay, I'll sit it out in here. I'm staying.
4: Senor, please. Look, the door's getting smaller.
0: Shut up.
4: Please.
0: I could hold it up for a couple of minutes, Johnny.
2: You can't get out of that jail.
0: You got a gun? Shoot the lock off.
2: No.
0: Them kids in there are going to be smashed to bits, Johnny.
2: Get moving, Earthquake. Maybe even you aren't strong enough.
0: I can hold that. I'm standing on my head. I could do better if my hands was loose, but you threw away the key.
2: Get in the doorway.
0: Yeah. Now look, I get myself wedged in like this, back against one side, feet against the other. Now get those kids and nuns out under my legs.
2: Okay. You kids, come on, this way. Come on, kids, come on. Come on, you kids, come on, keep moving, will you? Come on, kids, get out, come on.
0: Hey, Johnny, there's a couple of them laying down in there. Hurt, go in and get them.
2: Kids, yeah. All right, kids, come on.

0: you go!
1: That's all of them. They're out.
2: There they are.
0: All right, Miss Gray. Let's go. Come on.
2: Are you kidding? What for?
0: Earthquake, come on, I said.
2: Johnny, while you was in there, I could have got out and left the whole thing busting on you. But now, you better beat it, Johnny. I'm staying.
0: So you win after all, huh?
2: I got no wish for the hot seat. Better this way. Tell Mulcahy's family I'm sorry. I'll get out. Get out before I fold up and let this whole mess down on you. Get away, Johnny!

0: Well, Johnny gets up to where I tell you. Then he sits there for a minute before he says,
1: "So, that's it, Broadway.
0: That is the end?"
1: "Yeah. All but one..."
2: "Excuse me, Lieutenant."
1: "Huh? Oh, what's up, O'Brien?"
2: "Well, the chief told me to give this back to you."
0: "Pete, that is your shield, Johnny."
1: "Yeah, my shield. I guess the chief liked my reports. Okay, O'Brien, thanks."
2: "Oh, it's all right, Lieutenant."
1: "So, I'm still on the force, even if I didn't bring Earthquake back with me."
0: "Well, look, Johnny, there is one question I would like to ask."
1: "Yeah? What is it?"
0: "You and me know that Earthquake is a very strong guy. Now, you left them holding up that doorway like you say. Okay. It seems to me that knowing Earthquake, he is probably still holding it up."
1: "He is very strong. Yeah."
0: "So, you walk away without him. Do you put that in your report, too?"
1: "Yeah. With just one more thing."
0: "And what is that, Johnny?"
1: "As I walked away, Broadway, there was one more big shock. It was such a heavy one that when I looked back at the convent, I see even a guy as strong as Earthquake isn't able to hold it off."
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0: The Damon Runyon Theater, with John Brown as Broadway, is directed by Richard Sandville, and the stories adapted for radio by Russell Hughes. Vern Carstensen is in charge of production. This is a Mayfair production.
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0: have gun, will travel. Starring Mr. John Daner as Paladin. San Francisco, 1875. The Carlton Hotel, headquarters of a man called Paladin.
1: Hand me those shirts, will you, hey boy, please?
2: Oh, okay. Here. You know, Mr. Paladin, it looks very bad for a hey boy if anyone see you do your own packing. It's not correct for a gentleman to do his own packing. Besides, you're doing a stinky job.
1: Oh, for heaven's sake, hey boy, stop your grumbling. Anyway, I'm almost finished now.
2: Good.
1: Oh, there is something you can do for me, though.
2: Well, what's that?
1: Fix me another whiskey and water.
2: Oh, yes, sir. This is pretty far trip you take, Salamanca.
1: Salamander, hey boy. No, it's not too far.
2: Oh, where are here, Salamanca?
1: Probably when you were eavesdropping on my business conversation.
2: Oh, no, sir, not eavesdropping. Just interested. Here's your drink.
1: Thanks.
2: Where is this Salamanca?
1: Well, there's a city called that in Mexico and one in Spain, I think, and there's another one somewhere in South America.
2: South America? Like I say, long trip.
1: And like I say, I'm not going to Salamanca, hey boy. I'm going to Salamander City, California. And when I get there, I've got to
2: To find a girl named Irene.
1: Right. Yeah. It seemed that this Irene
2: was in circus and quit and go to work in saloon because there's a fella in town she loved very much and is going to marry up with, and her father don't want her to do this, and he's going to pay you $1,000 to bring her back to San Francisco. And you say, okay, Jose, you say, you go.
1: It's amazing how much you can hear while you mix drinks.
2: Oh, yes, thank you very much. All the Chan family have very strong ears. You go now?
1: I go.
3: With our American servicemen in many countries around the world, they have a wonderful opportunity to observe new customs and traditions. What might have seemed strange before is becoming pretty familiar to them. For instance, among the Mohammedans, to drink coffee with anybody is regarded as a sacred rule of hospitality, a token of peace. The berries are roasted over a charcoal fire, and the coffee is allowed to boil 3 times. It's thickly sugared and served in very small cups. All this is traditional among the Mohammedans, but as our servicemen have observed, it's simply their version of our mid-morning coffee break, or our afternoon tea party, or our cocktail hour. It's a time for friends to sit down and relax. It's a time for conversation, with a cup of whatever beverage suits the individual taste. And this is true of customs and traditions of all countries. The way of doing things may be different, but the ideals are the same. So it is by observing these customs that our servicemen are helping to maintain goodwill with other people in other lands.
1: It was near sundown when the stage pulled into Salamander City. I got a room at the local hotel and walked across the street to the saloon to get a drink and perhaps some information about Irene Stanford. The Salamander Saloon was like any 100 of its brothers, the barkeep with his celluloid collar and derby hat, the ever-present painting of the lightly clad young lady with a rose in her hair, the mixture of cowboys, farmers, and townspeople trying to forget the toils of a day's work with beer or rye whiskey. Their heads were all turned to one side of the room where a little man was performing acrobatic tricks much to their amusement and appreciation. I found elbow room at the bar beside an attractive young lady who obviously worked for the house.
4: You buying drinks for anyone, mister?
1: Yeah, I might be.
4: I drink rye.
1: That's a good drink. Barkeep, 2 glasses of rye.
5: Yes, sir.
1: Come up. Hey, who is the acrobat?
4: Dooley Delaware.
1: Very good.
4: He's the best. He used to be with Barnum. You're new here. What brings you into Salamander?
1: I'm looking for a girl called Irene Stanford.
4: Oh? What's your name?
1: Paladin.
4: You're from San Francisco?
1: That's right.
4: I might have known.
5: Here you are. 2 rides.
1: Thank you.
4: What do you want with Irene?
1: Oh, personal matter. Do you know her?
4: I can tell you this much. She's trying to make her own way, and she doesn't want you or anybody else sticking their nose into her business.
1: You seem to know her pretty well.
4: well enough.
6: Oh, how was that, Raina? Did you see me twist into that handspring?
4: I sure did, Dooley. It was perfect.
6: My knee's getting stronger and stronger. It won't be long.
4: Dooley, this is Mr. Paladin. Dooley, Delaware.
6: Well, how do you
7: do? How are you?
4: Mr. Paladin's from San Francisco.
6: Oh. Oh. Here, Raina. Hold this money for me.
4: Sure, honey.
6: It should be over a dollar there. Everybody seems to be more generous tonight than usual. I think I'll go back and see if I can make some more.
8: Oh, glad I met you, Mr. Paladin.
7: Yes, glad I met you,
4: Dooley. I'll be right here at the bar, Dooley.
7: Hey, nice little fella. Must be a good friend of yours.
4: The only friend I've got in this town.
9: Set him up, barkeep.
10: Well, hello, Raina.
4: Marquette.
9: I see your boy keeping everybody entertained like always. Guess he thinks if he keeps on practicing, he'll be good enough for the circus someday.
4: He was with the circus before he got his knee hurt.
9: Oh, you believe that story? Bolo, fetch Dooley over here, will you?
11: Yes, sir. Dooley.
7: Who's he?
4: Marquette. He runs Salamander City. He owns most of the town. He thinks that gives him the right to own everybody in it.
7: Now, who's that with him?
4: Bolo, his errand boy.
8: Did you want to see me, Mr. Marquette?
9: Yeah, Dooley. How'd you like to make $50?
8: $50? You wouldn't joke me, would you, Mr. Marquette?
9: Well, there's a lot of talk about how good you are. You used to be with Barnum and Big Star in the circus.
8: Oh, yes, sir.
9: I might just give you a chance to prove how good you are. Now, this $50 says you can't walk a rope across this here saloon. Now, there's an easy bet for Dooley Delaware, ain't it?
8: Well, I don't have a rope.
9: Bolo.
11: Yes, sir. How's about rigging it up from balcony to balcony?
9: You think you could walk that, Dooley?
8: I think I can do it, but I can't make the bet. I don't have $50.
9: You rig her up, Bolo.
11: Okay, Mr. Marquette.
9: I'm always willing to make arrangements, Dooley. Now, how about if you don't make it, why, you curry my horse and shine up my boots every day for a whole year?
4: No, Dooley, don't do it.
9: What's the matter, Reno? You afraid your boy get hurt?
4: It isn't a fair bet.
9: Why don't you let the man speak for himself? What about it, Dooley?
8: Gee, I don't know.
9: A little scared?
8: Well, no, but like Raina says, it ain't a fair bet.
7: You think you can make it, Dooley?
8: I think so.
9: Who are you?
8: Oh, this here's Mr. Paladin. He's from San Francisco.
9: Well, why are you so interested in Dooley, mister?
7: I think you made a raw deal with him. Your bet's one-sided.
9: It's his concern, not yours.
7: If Dooley thinks he can walk that rope from balcony to balcony, then I think he can, too. I'm willing to stake him for the $50.
9: Suit yourself, mister. It's your money.
8: Mr. Paladin, it could go wrong. Maybe you shouldn't.
7: You could use $50, couldn't you?
8: I sure could.
11: All ready, Mr. Marquette.
9: Well, there she is, Dooley. You gonna do it?
8: Well, all right, it's a bet.
4: Dooley.
8: Now, don't worry, Rena. Even if I fell, it wouldn't be too far to the floor. But I won't fall.
6: You just watch me, Dooley.
9: Paladin, I hope you know what you're doing.
7: I think so.
9: I think you just lost yourself $50.
7: We'll see. What do you think, Raina?
4: Well, it's been a long time since she's been on a rope. She's got a bad knee. We sure could use the $50, though.
7: We?
4: Dooley and I've got plans, Mr. Paladin. Big plans.
9: All right, Dooley. Show us how you used to do it for Barnum.
4: Oh, Dooley.
12: Good
4: luck, Mr. Marquette. Here comes the famous Dooley Delaware.
12: Hey.
4: Paladin, look behind the banister on the balcony. It's Bolo.
13: Dooley, relax for a fall.
4: Dooley!
13: Hey!
4: Bolo, cut the rope!
13: Stay here, Emma. You all right, Dooley?
14: I reckon so.
13: Come on, let me help you up.
14: Thanks. Well, what happened to the rope?
13: Marquette's man used a knife.
14: Oh, thanks for warning me.
9: Dooley, looks like you lost your bet. You lost $50, Paladin.
13: Mr. Delaware doesn't like to leave a winner on the board, Marquette. He'll repeat the bet, this time double. And your friend Bolo will be down here with the rest of
9: them. Let Dooley call his own bet, mister.
13: I'll cover for Dooley. $100, Mr. Marquette.
14: For $100? Well, golly, for $100, I'd wire walk Main Street, store top to store top.
9: Well, all right, Dooley, the bet is on.
13: Somebody tie the rope back up.
12: Who's talking about a rope? Dooley said Main Street, store top to store top on a wire.
13: Oh, now, wait
12: That's
13: a minute.
12: That's
13: a
12: bet. You heard him. My 100 against yours says Dooley can't walk a wire across Main Street from the hotel to the saloon.
14: Oh, Miss Marquette, I was just talking.
13: That's a three-story drop.
12: Well, that don't mean nothing to a real wire walker.
13: Sorry, no bet. No bet.
12: Well, what about it, Dooley? Wouldn't you like to make $100?
14: Well, yeah, but I think
12: but
14: maybe
12: you're scared, ain't you? Because you're no acrobat. I bet you was nothing but a trained monkey on a string for that circus. Hey, somebody throw him a peanut.
4: Come on, Julie, let's get out of here.
14: No, wait a minute. Miss Marquette, I accept your challenge. Will you take me, Miss Paladin?
4: No, Julie, you'd be risking your life.
14: I gotta do it, Rena, don't you see?
12: How about it, Paladin? You gonna stake him?
13: You asking a man to risk his life for just $100?
12: Well, all right, I'll raise the ante. $1,000.
13: Your price is a little high, Marquette. You must be pretty anxious to see Dooley put his life in jeopardy.
12: What up? Or shut up.
13: Not for $1,000. Make it $2,000.
12: I'd tell it in your own. $2,000.
13: You still willing, Dooley?
8: Yes, sir. I'll do the best I know how.
15: When the Declaration of Independence was signed on July 4th, 1776, eight of the signers were of foreign birth. Robert Morris was born in England, James Wilson and John Witherspoon in Scotland, James Smith, Matthew Thornton, and George Taylor in Ireland, and Francis Lewis in Wales. These men made outstanding contributions to the development of our country. The fact that they were born in other lands made no difference to their comrades. Today, one out of every five Americans is foreign-born, or of foreign-born parents. The concept of judging men as men, not in terms of their origin, prevails today as in 1776. America's foreign-born citizens work with their countrymen for a better America. From the contributions of the past come the principles of the present.
1: It was set for 9 o'clock the next morning. Dooley Delaware was to walk a wire across the main street of Salamander City. I left the saloon early and went to my hotel room to get a much-needed night's rest, but I couldn't sleep. I kept thinking about the little acrobat who had to prove to Marquette and the people of the town that he wasn't a monkey on a string. And he had to prove it for Rena's sake. I knew she was Irene Stanford, and my job was to take her back to her father in San Francisco, but that would have to wait. About midnight, I decided to get up and dress and join the crowd at the saloon, which I knew would still be celebrating the big event scheduled for the next morning.
16: Mr. Paladin?
13: Rena.
16: Thank goodness you're still up.
13: Oh, so what's the matter?
16: It's Dooley. You come with me to his room?
13: Well, sure. Is something wrong?
16: He's drunk. Dead drunk. Those fools over there kept giving him whiskey until he wasn't able to stand up. I tried to stop him, but he wouldn't listen. He had to show him he could hold his whiskey with the rest of them.
13: Was Marquette still there?
16: Yeah, he bought all the drinks.
13: It figures. Protecting his investment.
16: Here. When he got to the room, he just fell over on the bed. What can we do for him?
13: Go downstairs and get a pot of coffee, Rena.
16: I don't think coffee will do him any good now.
13: Well, it'll help.
16: There's one thing for sure. He won't be in any shape to walk that wire in the morning.
13: Oh, he'll be in shape if I have to pump coffee into him all night.
16: No. I don't want him hurt. I love this little guy. I'm not going to let him do it. I'm sorry about your money, Paladin, but that's the way it's going to be.
13: Look, Rena, if Dooley doesn't show up in the morning, they'll laugh him right out of town.
16: I don't care. We're going to leave anyway.
13: You may not care, but Dooley will. He'll never leave with you unless he can prove to himself that he's worthy of your love. It's something a man like Dooley just has to do. Now, go on, Rena. Go get the coffee. I poured two pots of coffee into Dooley while Rena kept wet cloths on his head. Finally, he told us the room had stopped going round and round, and I made him lie down and try to get some sleep. The next morning, he seemed to be all right. By 9 o'clock, the crowd had gathered on Main Street, and the wire had been strung up between the hotel and the saloon. Rena joined me on the street to watch her little man do or die for his honor and my $2,000.
7: We stood close to Marquette and Bolo to make sure they didn't have any last-minute shenanigans up their sleeves.
9: Well, Paladin, seen you checking that wire out with Dooley. What's the matter? Don't you trust us?
7: Not after last night.
9: Yeah, you boy got a little drunk, didn't he?
7: Yeah. Yes, he did, thanks to you.
9: Well, you don't think
7: it was a good try, Marquette, but Dooley's all right this morning.
9: Well, then we ought to get a good performance of the little monkey.
7: We'll see.
16: Mr. Paladin.
7: Yes, Rena.
16: I don't know whether I can look at him or not.
7: You better. Dooley'd be disappointed if you didn't see this.
16: I will, Dooley. You'll do real good. Paladin.
7: Keep your fingers crossed, Rena. There he goes.
16: Paladin, he stopped.
17: Dooley, what's the trouble? Are you all right?
18: Sure, I'm fine. Hey, Miss Marquette, how about this?
16: Did you see that? He went into a flip right in the middle of the wire.
7: Yes, I saw it.
16: He slid to the other side. That Dooley, whirling a complete turn right up there in the middle of nowhere. Did you see that, Mr. Marquette? Mr. Marquette?
7: Hey, he's gone.
16: Where?
7: I don't know. But he'd better have the $2,000 when I find him.
19: Say, let me put a question to you. How much do you appreciate the things that make life just a little easier? Like living any place you've a mind to. Now, according to our Constitution, if we don't like where we live, we can move to any other state we want to. All we have to do is hop in our car or take a train or a plane and off we go. And when we get where we're going, there's plenty of stores and shops and tradesmen to help us in our new home. But let's go back a spell to 1790 and see what happened then when folks got the urge to move. If you were living back then, you'd maybe pick up a copy of the Providence Gazette and you read an article called Advice to American Farmers. It tells all about moving out west, which is western Pennsylvania and Ohio in 1790. It says if you're moving, you'd better take along some apple, peach, and garden seeds, a kettle for boiling, maple sap, and, of course, a gun and plenty of ammunition. You should also have a Bible. Other folks moving west in 1790 took along maple saplings to plant or homemade tools they could use to build boats when they got there. Boats were about as important as horses in 1790. Most of the towns were built inside a fort. Since the Indians didn't especially like all this pioneering that was going on, and guns and ammunition were worked overtime. And Indians weren't the only ones who gave folks trouble. There was plenty of bear and wolves and other wild animals to keep folks on their toes. But somehow, in spite of all the fuss and bother of moving into a new community, folks in 1790 didn't complain. They just kept working and fighting, so living would be easier in the future. The future you're now protecting.
7: Marquette had disappeared. Someone told me they'd seen him go into his office down the street. I left the crowd celebrating their new hero and ran down to Marquette's office. He wasn't there. I started to look out the back door when I heard the floor creak behind me.
20: Hey?
7: That's one way to stop having to pay off a bet, Marquette. Shoot the winner in the back.
20: Dirty pig. Shoot a hole in my hand.
7: You're lucky it wasn't your head.
20: Get me to a doctor. Look at the blood.
7: You'll live. Get your own doctor. But first, I want the $2,000 you owe me.
20: Well, that was no fair bet. You knew that monkey was a professional wire walker.
7: I didn't know any more than you. You raised the ante. I had the faith he could do it.
20: You was in on it together, planned it from the start.
7: You think what you want, but give me the money.
20: No, sir.
7: I'll put a hole through the other hand, Marquette.
20: Yeah, all right. Stopping in my town, rigging up a short bet, and here, it's $2,000. Now go on, get out of my town, and take your mother too with you.
7: We'll be leaving on the next stage. It'll be good to breathe some clean air for a change. You sure you won't change your mind, Rena?
13: The stage goes all the way to San Francisco.
16: No. Dooley and I are still getting off the next town. I hear the circus is still there.
13: Uh-huh. Well, your father will be disappointed.
16: I know. But he's got to understand that his daughter has to make her own way. When he does, I'll come back and visit him.
0: Rena and I are going to be married, Mr. Paladin.
13: Congratulations, Dooley.
0: I'm going to join Barnum again. They'll pay good money when I show them that Dooley Delaware is still king of the wirewalkers. Yeah, Rena won't ever have to work in a saloon again.
13: Her father will be glad to hear that, Dooley. Oh, by the way, here is your share of the bet, $1,000. It'll give you a good start.
0: Oh, you don't have to give us that.
16: It was your money you staked him with.
13: I know, but I'm still $1,000 for the good. That'll make up for the fee I won't be getting from your father.
0: Oh, Mr. Paladin, thank you for everything.
13: Forget it, Dooley. You just take good care of Rena.

0: Hello, Miss Wong.
1: Welcome home. 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Does Hey Boy bring you bags up?
0: He'll be up in a few minutes. There are some new guests down at the desk. Oh, I told him to take care of them first.
1: You go on not so long trip this time.
0: No, not so long.
1: No, not so long.
0: The stage ride was hot and dusty. I feel like I've been gone for a week.
1: Hey Boy tells me all about you, and you bring back girls?
0: Hey Boy talks too much and hears too much.
1: Oh, Hey Boy.
0: Why don't you tell him it's a very bad, bad habit, Miss Wong?
1: Oh, no, Mr. Paladin. Hey Boy knows it, yes.
0: Uh-huh.
1: But I like. Maybe you like too.
0: Yes, Miss Wong.
1: Miss Wong.
0: I like too.

Have Gun, Will Travel. Created by Herb Meadow and Sam Rolfe, is produced and directed in Hollywood by Frank Perez, and stars John Daner as Paladin, with Ben Wright as Hayboy, and Virginia Gregg as Miss Wong. Tonight's story was written by Don Brinkley and adapted for radio by Alan Sloan. Featured in the cast were Sam Edwards, Lawrence Dobkin, James Nusser, and Peggy Weber.

0: It's Groucho Marx in You Bet Your Life, the comedy quiz series produced and transcribed from Hollywood and brought to you by the DeSoto Plymouth Dealers of America, who invite you to see and drive the delightful, the lovely DeSoto for 1956.
1: The time has come, it's very clear. The car you wanted is really here. It's delightful, it's the lovely, it's DeSoto. You understand the reasons why. But once you drive it, you want to buy. It's delightful, it's the lovely, it's DeSoto.
0: And now, here he is, the one, the only...
2: Well, here I'm again with 1,500 smackolas for one of our couples. You know what smackolas are?
3: Yes, Don.
2: What?
3: I imagine it's dollars.
2: Yeah, in what country, do you know?
3: Well, that I don't know.
2: No, I don't either. Who's first, George?
3: Jacqueline Gorman and Phil Swanson are waiting to talk to you, Groucho. So, folks, you come in, please, and meet Groucho Marx.
2: Welcome for the DeSoto Plymouth Dealers. Say the secret word, and you'll divide $100. It's the common word, something you find around the house. Jacqueline Gorham, huh?
4: Mm-hmm.
2: Are you related to the silversmith?
4: No.
2: Oh. You're a pretty cute redhead. I have a weakness for redheads. Also blonde heads and brunette heads. Anything but bald heads. Are you married, Jackie?
4: Yes, very happily.
2: You are, huh? Why did you say very happily? Was that a warning to me? Where are you from, Jackie?
4: I'm a native Californian.
2: Which part of California were you born?
4: Well, I was born in the Mojave Desert in a car on the way to the hospital.
2: Oh. I trust it was the right automobile. This must have been a surprise to your father. All of a sudden, he had two backseat drivers. And your mother recovered from this experience?
4: Yes, she was born in a horse and buggy on the way to the hospital.
2: He was born in a horse and buggy.
4: Yes.
2: I don't know which stock your family has been patronizing. But that makes two races he's won. What kind of odds do you think you'll get when you have your first one?
4: Well, my little daughter was born in a car in the San Fernando Valley on the way to the hospital.
2: Who says there's nothing in heredity, eh? You're Jacqueline Gorham?
3: That's wrong.
2: That's wrong?
3: I'm Phil Swanson.
2: Oh. You Phil Swanson with what?
3: With Project Associates.
2: Oh, I thought that was a simple declarative.
3: Oh.
2: Where are you from, Phil?
3: Athens, Ohio.
2: Athens, that's in Greece, isn't it?
3: No, Ohio University in Ohio.
2: Does anything ever happen in a small town like Athens?
3: Yeah, not too much. Pretty sneaky town.
2: Pretty sneaky town?
3: Sleepy. Quiet.
2: Oh, sleepy. You'll have to talk louder because my glasses need adjusting. Are you married?
3: That's right. I am.
2: Where'd you meet your wife?
3: In Athens. We went to school together.
2: And do you have any little children?
3: Three.
2: Apparently, quite a few things do go on in Athens.
3: Well, two of them were born out here.
2: In an automobile?
3: No.
2: What sort of work do you do, Phil?
3: I'm a partner with Les Shaw in Project Associates.
2: Project Associates. That sounds pretty shady. What do you make, Venetian blinds?
3: No. No, it's kind of hard to...
2: You know how to make a Venetian blind?
3: No.
2: Get them drunk. That's
3: no.
2: The best way. That's my subconscious coming to the fore.
3: Oh. Well, Project
2: Kiss
3: Associates...
2: Kiss me, you fool. Where's your husband?
4: He's home.
2: He's home?
4: Babysitting.
2: Oh, you don't want to kiss me, is that it? Keep applauding, kids. Keep applauding. Huh? Reach up and kiss Phil. Huh? Come on, kiss him.
4: Okay,
2: now. Come
4: on.
3: No.
2: Later, will you kiss Fannerman when he comes out? Well, you don't have to explain what your work is, Phil. Just so you can explain it to the district attorney, yeah?
3: We do advertising.
2: Explain material. It anyway, yeah?
3: We do advertising material.
2: Isn't sales, he cute, Jack?
3: Sales meeting.
2: Isn't he cute?
3: And,
2: aren't you sorry you married this fellow?
4: No.
2: No?
4: No.
2: Okay. You do advertising for Venetian blinds?
3: No. Sometimes I think so, but no. It's sales promotion work.
2: You realize that you have lipstick on the side of your cheek?
3: So do you.
2: Yes. Do you want to turn the other cheek for Jackie? Well, explain it anyway, huh?
5: I've been trying. It's,
2: Well, I've been trying to listen, but there are so many distractions up here.
5: Not to ride along?
2: Yes, I wish you would. Huh?
5: Where was I?
2: You were standing right over there the last time. Oh. You've divulged no information that we could conceivably use here.
5: Displays. We build displays.
2: Displays.
5: Okay. And trade show booths.
2: Trade shows booths?
5: Trade show booths.
2: Hmm. Well, I don't get the connection between this and the advertising business.
5: Well, it's all advertising. Oh. Sales promotion.
2: Well, it's shadier than I thought it
5: is.
2: Well, you were a very nice and cute couple, and I'd like to continue this conversation, but the time has come for you to play your bet your life. Now, we start you off with $100. Mm-hmm. You miss a question, you lose half your bankroll, and on the answer, we want one answer between.
4: Mm-hmm.
2: You selected barbershop ballads. Mm-hmm. These are all old favorites. The orchestra will play them, and I want you to identify them. And remember, the more the question is worth, the tougher it is. What is your decision?
4: Would you like 100?
2: 100? Mm-hmm. Well, Dorothy Donnelly and Sigmund Rumberg wrote this song for an operetta called My Marilyn. Now, let's see if you can identify the song. Play, Jack.

0: Okay. Yep.
1: Just on
0: the
1: walk, or?
0: No, it's Silver Moon.
1: Oh.
0: That's not too easy. I didn't know that either.
2: $100 isn't too easy.
0: No,
3: you still have half your $100. You have $50.
0: Now, $90 is slightly easy.
1: Okay.
0: I don't want to persuade you.
1: No.
2: You better take it.
0: Okay. All right. This song was first popular at the end of World War I. Now, give me the title of it.
2: No?
1: What?
2: Try again.
0: What? No, it's Beautiful Ohio.
1: Oh, and you're from Ohio? Bang!
0: Apparently, you're the only one here that didn't know it. The whole audience knew it.
3: Well, you now have $25.
0: Well, don't get discouraged. Now, do you want 80?
2: Can we keep going down? Do we hit our level? I'd like to know my level. Let's try 80.
0: Try 80. It's a nice
2: one. Not 100.
0: Well, this ballad was popular over 40 years ago.
2: Oh.
0: Now, what is the name of it?

0: All right, what is it?
1: Meet me tonight in
0: That's
1: Green.
0: Right, meet me tonight in Green.
1: Well, I'm going to say something for
2: you. Well, you're back up to $105.
0: That was 15 years before you were born. Yeah.
3: I'm still not at an $80 level.
0: Well, now you can go for 70, you can go for 60.
1: 70?
0: 70. Okay. 60 is a nice...
3: I'd like to know one of these.
0: Yeah. Well, I don't think there's much danger of that, but... I don't want to persuade
1: 70,
0: you, but...
1: 70, okay.
0: All right, now... Well, Gus Kahn, Yes, Kahn, Gus Kahn, and Charles Daniels wrote this song. Now, you give me the title of it. They finally squeezed it out of him. What is the title now?
3: Well, you tell me your dream.
0: That's right. By an awful time getting you to take that. Huh?
2: And you wind up with $175.
0: I told you this was crooked at this show. Well, thanks and good luck to the Soda Plymouth dealers. Well, thank you.
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2: Well, Groucho, Miss Zora Sweet is waiting to talk to you. And her partner is a very special guest. One of America's really great football players, Mr. Tom Fears of the Los Angeles Rams. So, folks, you can please and meet Groucho Marx.
0: Welcome to Best of Life. Say the secret word and you'll get, each will get $50.50. It's a common word something you find around the house. Zora Sweet, eh? What a beautiful name that is.
1: Thank you.
0: And Tom Fears. Zora, how do you feel appearing in public with one of the great athletes of our time?
1: I think it's very exciting, Groucho.
0: Uh-huh. Are you accustomed to being in the company of so much muscle?
1: He is kind of big and strong, isn't he?
0: Yeah. I wasn't referring to him. I was talking about me. I've got more muscle sewed up in this coat than he has in his whole body. Well, let's pry into your personal life, Tom. That is safe. I don't know. How old are you?
6: Groucho, I'm 32, but I've been trying to hide this from the National League for a long time.
0: Oh.
6: They consider you over the hill at about 28.
0: They do, huh?
6: Yeah.
0: That isn't true in your case. Are you married?
6: Yes, I am.
0: Well, then you are over the hill. Huh? Where are you from, Tom?
6: I'm a native. I was born locally here.
0: Oh. Well, whereabouts, then?
6: Oh, Baldwin Hills, the Mert Park area.
0: Outskirts of
6: L.A., yeah.
0: Well, the outskirts of L.A., you know, could be Red Bank, New Jersey.
6: Well, it was at that time. They were just bean fields out there. Used to fly kite. Now it's practically the middle of town.
0: Yeah. You grew up in a bean field, huh? No wonder you made first string. Well, you sit on the bench for a while, Tom, while I get acquainted with your partner here. Huh? You're Zora Sweet, huh? Have you ever seen Tom play football?
1: No. As a matter of fact, until just a few minutes ago, I thought he was a baseball player.
0: such as fame, Tom. Well, at least you didn't think he was a racehorse. Are you married?
1: No.
0: I'm surprised an eligible young giant didn't grab you off long ago. Pretty tall girl, Zora. How tall are you?
1: I'm 5 feet, 9 and a half in my stocking feet, and a little over 6 feet with heels.
0: So how often do you go out with heels? Huh? Most of the heels around Hollywood are around 5 feet 4, I think. You're almost as tall as Zora, Tom. What are your dimensions?
6: I'm a little taller, Josh. I'm 6'2". Weight 212.
0: How'd you get started in the pro ranks, Tom? Did you have a lot of college experience?
6: Yes, I played at Santa Clara in 1941 and 42, and then I was in the service 3 years, and when I came back, I enrolled at UCLA.
0: Were you All-American?
6: Yes, 47, Doctor.
0: What are your plans for the future? Are you going to be a coach?
6: No,
0: or
6: that's...
0: Or a couple of horses, huh?
6: That's the farthest thing from my mind, coaching. I'll stay with... Shinley Distilleries, who I've been working for 6 years.
0: Are you with Shinley Distilleries?
6: Yes. Uh-huh.
0: How much longer do you think you'll be playing professional football?
6: Well, I'm in my 8th year, and I missed 3 years to do the service. That would have been 11, so I'll probably sing my swan song this year, Rachel.
0: Can you sing it for us now? Why have you lasted so long? Isn't that unusually long for a professional football player?
6: Say clean living.
0: Well, let's say that, but actually, what is the reason? Well, let's get on to serious business. Would you both like to get rich?
6: Love it.
0: All right, we play You Bet Your Life.
2: In the race for the $1,500, the first couple won $175, and the secret word is chair.
0: Well, this is an old-fashioned spelling bee. You get only one chance at the correct spelling and only one answer between you. I want you to spell the word and then pronounce it. Now, you can start with 10, 20, 50, all the way to 100. You're starting on the 50-yard line.
3: We'll start on the 100. Make a touchdown.
0: A touchdown. All right. One of you is going to have to spell the word innocuous, meaning harmless, inoffensive, producing no ill effects. Now, you can collaborate on this. Now, let's have it for the public.
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0: Shake hands with us, Joe.
7: Darn good. Yeah.
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0: Now, what are you going to go for?
6: 90.
0: Spell the word curriculum, meaning a specified fixed course of study.
1: 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Curriculum.
0: Shake hands with her, George.
2: You now have $290.
0: Shake hands with her, Tom.
6: Hold her up.
0: You got a lot of money tied up in this game, Mayor. What are you going to go for? 80? Spell the word satellite, meaning an attendant body revolving around a larger one.
1: Satellite. S-A-T-T-E-L-I-T-E. Satellite.
0: No.
1: One T.
0: You blew it.
1: Right.
0: S-A-T-E-L-L. That's a tough one.
2: Well, you still have half the $290. You have $145.
0: Now, you can go for 70, or you can slip down to 10 if you want to. 70, spell the word rhubarb, meaning a plant, the stalks of which are boiled with sugar and made into pies. Don't kiss her, Tom. Just discuss it. Huh?
1: Rhubarb. R-H-U-B-A-R-B.
0: That is right. That is absolutely right.
2: And we wind up with $215.
0: Tom, throw her over your shoulder and take her away. Yeah? Thanks and good luck to the Soda Plymouth dealers.
1: Thank
0: Come on, Tom.
1: Much.
0: Over
1: Thank
0: the shoulder.
1: You.
2: We have a high school girl for you, Groucho. She's Arnetta Gorey, and her partner is a special guest, one of the world's foremost calypso singers, Sir Lancelot. So, folks, would you come in, please, and meet Groucho Marx.
0: Welcome for the DeSoto Plymouth dealers. Say the secret word and divide $101. It is a common word, something you see find around the house. Sir Lancelot, give me 5.
8: Take it, Groucho.
0: How are things at the round table, Lancelot? Are you still keeping out the squares?
8: Yes, doing splendidly, thank you.
0: Where are you from, Lance?
8: I'm from Port of Spain, Trinidad, in the British West Indies.
0: Oh. I was down Jamaica last month.
8: Oh.
0: And Arnetta Gorey? Well, you're mighty cute looking girl. Good to see you. Now, how old are you, Arnetta?
7: 16.
0: 16, yeah. And what school do you go to?
7: Thomas Jefferson High School.
0: Well, aside from your studies, do you have any special interests in school?
7: Yes. I'm in GA, World Friendship Club, Health Club, and I'm a cheerleader.
0: Cheerleader?
7: Oh, yes.
0: Well, could you give us a sample of the cheer?
7: Oh, yes.
0: Pretend that Jefferson's team is losing and you're going to cheer them on to victory. Now, I'm in the rooting section in one of the cheapest seats. Now, go ahead and tell Lucy.
7: Okay. Victory! Victory! Here's our cry. V-I-C-T-O-R-Y. Will we win? Well, all right. Jefferson, Jefferson, fight, fight, fight.
0: Oh. And how much did they lose by after this exhibition?
7: Not a touchdown.
0: They got a touchdown?
7: No.
0: No touchdown. Let's get back to you, Lanto. By the way, so Lancelot is that your full name?
8: No, my real name is Lancelot Victor Edward Pinard.
0: Oh, you were named after a hair tonic, huh? Now, I'm not too familiar with Calypso, Sir Lancelot, but what are some of the subjects you sing about, and how do you get the inspiration for your songs?
8: Well, in the newspapers, or it might be a personal experience. Like, for instance, some time ago, I had a neighbor who used to come night in and night out, and day in and day out, and rap on my door and borrow this and borrow that and borrow the other. And I thought, by Jove, this is too much trouble. I'm going to do a calypso on her, and I call it Neighbor, Neighbor, Leave My Door.
0: Oh. Well, I've got a neighbor like that in Beverly Hills. She's always at my back door with a cup in her hand.
8: Yeah.
0: And she always wants to borrow the same thing, money. I'd like to hear you try one of these lands. Can you make them up on the spur of the moment?
8: Yes, Groucho. That is the basis of calypso singing. You must be able to make up a song extemporaneously.
0: Could you make one up about Arnetta?
8: Oh, yes, of course. I can make up anything.
7: About Groucho.
8: Huh?
7: About Groucho.
8: About Groucho?
0: Make up a song about me, and keep in mind that the NBC censor is watching all of us.
8: Now, let me see. For instance, you're a comedian?
0: Well, that's debatable. That's, I mean, that's certainly open to argument.
8: All right, then you have a mustache. And two, you smoke a cigar.
0: Yes, well, this is debatable, too, if you've ever smelled this, huh? All right, fire away.
8: All right. I'd like to sing a little calypso about a famous comedian that we all know. His name is known universally in radios, pictures, and TV. Pum, pum, pa-dee-da-da-da. Like Churchill, he enjoys a good cigar. And he drives a magnificent DeSoto car. He's a...
0: Isn't he a prince, huh?
8: He's a devil with the women. He's a wolf in the parks. This mustachioed Romeo, Groucho Marx.

0: Well, Lancelot, that was wonderful. You know, you and I would make a great team in vaudeville.
1: I'm sure of that.
0: We could call ourselves Calypso and Collapso. Well, it's been a pleasant experience talking to you.
2: Thank you very much.
0: And talking about Trinidad. And,
2: thank you.
0: I'm off to Alaska the first thing in the morning. Now the time has come to play You Bet Your Life.
3: In the race for the $1,500, the second couple is leading with $215.
0: Now, you selected the biblical quiz, and remember, the more the question is worth, the harder it is.
4: Say, that rhymes. That's like the last two.
0: You selected the biblical quiz, and remember, the more the question is worth, the harder it is. Oh, I bowl, I bowl, I bowl, I bowl.
5: Wonderful.
0: Oh, yeah. I'm off to Trinidad in the morning. I'm off, anyhow. I don't know where I'm off. Wow. What are you going to start with? 10, 50, 80, 100? Any you picking?
2: How do you pick it?
0: Do you pick it?
2: 30?
0: This is about the Bible.
2: 30, we'll start with 30.
0: What body of water parted to allow Moses and the Israelites to flee from Egypt?

0: allow Moses and the Israelites to flee from Egypt.
1: What body of water?
2: The Red Sea. The Red Sea.
1: It was absolutely the Red Sea, yeah.
3: Now I have $130.
1: What are you going to go for now?
2: 60?
1: 20?
2: 60.
1: 60. What biblical figure lived 969 years?
2: Methuselah?
1: Methuselah is right. You now have $190. Now what do you want to go for?
2: Let's say 50.
1: 50?
2: Yes,
1: what characteristic do you associate with Ananias? A-N-A-N-I-A-S. Ananias.
2: Characteristic.
1: What characteristic? What was he always doing?
2: What is he always there? Was he preaching?
1: No, I'm sorry. He's lying. He's the biggest liar in the whole world. Now, here's your last chance to beat the other couple.
3: You have $95.
1: You have $95.
2: Let's take 40.
1: 40? Mm-hmm. What man in the Bible is associated with patience and suffering?
2: Job.
1: Job is right.
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3: Here's the winning couple, Groucho. Miss Sweet and Tom Fears, all set for the $1,500 question.
1: Well, are you nervous?
2: No, not a bit.
1: Not a bit. You're right by the water bucket?
2: All
1: right, here we go.
2: Send a substitute in.
1: $1,500. Wouldn't it be great if you could send somebody in there?
2: Someone new, yeah.
1: Like Robert Hutchins or somebody. I'll give you 15 seconds to decide on a single answer between you, so think carefully and please no help from the audience. Here it is. Only one American poet has won the Pulitzer Prize 4 times. His poems are drawn from New England rural life. For $1,500, who is this famous American poet?

0: What is the answer you two have decided upon?
1: Walt Whitman?
0: No, it's Robert Frost. That was a pretty cold question, but it means the big question next week will be worth $2,000. Well, they lost the big money, but how much they win, George?
2: Went to $215 in the quiz.
0: That's not too bad. Congratulations, and thanks to both of you and to all of our contestants on the show tonight.

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1: And when you drive in, tell them Groucho sent you. 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

folks, here's a reminder from the National Safety Council. When driving, keep a sharp lookout for children at all times, but especially around school zones, playgrounds, and other places where children congregate. You Bet Your Life, transcribed from Hollywood, is produced by John Goodell, directed by Robert Dwan and Bernie Smith. Music by Jack Meekin. This is George Fenneman signing off for the DeSoto Plymouth Dealers of America. 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
1: Sonny and Buddy, in company with Charcoal, went back to the cave hoping to discover just what was hidden there. Buddy took the route around the side of the cave, while Sonny and Charcoal went through the main entrance. They crossed over the deep pit and under a barbed wire fence to the second entrance of the cave. There they heard sounds of a quarrel, and then... But suppose we let Sonny tell it. Here's the three of them outside the entrance as Sonny says...
2: Buddy, are you all right?
3: Yes, I'm okay.
2: Oh, gosh, I'm glad. I was afraid you got trapped in the cave after the explosion.
3: What explosion?
2: But didn't you hear that explosion and the whistle?
3: Yes, I heard the whistle. But what did you find in the cave?
2: Well, just as we suspected. We found a door hidden behind a big rock on the other side of that hole that you fell into. And we heard voices in behind the door. I peeked in a crack, and there were several men in there. And two of them were having a quarrel. One man pulled a gun, and the other fellow said if he didn't put down the gun, he'd throw a stick of dynamite and blow the cave all to pieces. So Charcoal blew the whistle, and we ran, just as we heard the explosion.
4: Oh, Sonny, that wasn't no dynamite explosion. If that man had thrown that stick of dynamite like he said he was going to do, we all wouldn't be standing here talking about it now. No, sir, we'd be knocking on the golden gates and asking St. Peter to let us in.
2: Well, it was some kind of an explosion, Charcoal.
4: Yeah, but it wasn't dynamite. That sounded like a pistol shot. I reckon when that fella threatened to throw that stick of dynamite, the other man what was holding the Pizarro beat him to it and shot him down. I bet 2 bits if we went back and looked in that room in the cave, we'd find a dead man there.
2: Do you think so, Charcoal? Let's go back and see.
4: No, sir. We ain't going back in that cave no more. Well, they might still be fighting it. They liable to take another notion to blow up that cave.
3: Well, let's go and report it to the police. They should know all about this. Sonny, could you tell what the men were fighting about?
2: Yeah, something about money. And one of the men said he'd go to the police and tell all he knew about Sloppy Jim.
3: Oh, boy. Then we have got a clue at last. If those gangsters didn't kill Sloppy Jim, well, maybe they know who did. Come on, let's go and tell the police before they make their getaway.
4: Wait a minute. Look at that, Sonny. It's your leg bleeding. You has been cut.
2: Yeah, I know it. When I was running out of the cave, I stumbled and fell and cut my knee on a rock.
4: Well, let's hurry back home and put some medicine on it.
2: Oh, it'll be all right soon.
3: Well, here, let's put a little piece of white paper on the cut, and that'll stop the bleeding. Have you got a piece of paper in your pocket?
2: No.
3: Oh, never mind. Here's a little piece of paper on the ground. It looks clean. Oh, it's folded up. That's good. You can take the inside of it and just wet it and stick it on the cut place on your leg.
2: Yeah, here, Charcoal, pull the flashlight over here so Buddy can see how to put it on my leg.
4: All right.
2: There, that's okay. Wait a minute, Buddy. Don't tear that paper. Here, let me see it. Oh, boy!
3: What's the matter?
2: Buddy, Charcoal, look. Do you know what this piece of paper is that you were about to tear?
4: What is it?
2: Look, it's the check that the sheriff lost. Our $500 reward check.
3: Oh, boy, let me see it. If that... isn't luck.
2: I'll say it is.
3: The sheriff said he lost that check out here somewhere.
2: Yeah, but he said he lost it in that hole in the cave.
3: Maybe the wind blew it out here.
4: Wait a minute. Ain't this somewhere near the spot where Jim's body was found?
3: Yes, sir. It sure is. Don't you remember? They found him right over there by that clump of bushes.
4: Come on, let's get away from this spot.
2: Yeah, come on. Let's hurry and show this check to the sheriff. Boy, won't he be surprised when he sees it?
4: Well, it's too bad you cut your knee, Sonny. But if you hadn't cut it, Buddy never would have picked up that piece of paper and found that $500 check, would you? So it's just like they say, it's a stiff wind that don't blow nobody no harm.
3: No, Charcoal. You mean it's an ill wind that blows no good.
4: Yeah, that's what I mean. Well, let's get back to the house car.
5: It won't be but just a few minutes, ladies and gentlemen. Sorry to keep you waiting, but it'll be worth waiting for. Just be patient for a minute from now, please, and the big show will start.
6: Charcoal! I wonder where he can be.
5: Yes, just like I told you, Miss Betsy. Charcoal is gone. He's run away.
6: Oh, I don't think so, Sheriff. Charcoal has been with us for years.
5: I'd stake my life on Charcoal's honesty, Sheriff.
6: So would I.
5: Well, that don't prove nothing. Charcoal might have been the one that killed Jim, and when things got too hot for him around here, he might have got scared and run away.
6: But Sonny and Buddy are gone, too.
5: Well, they're very likely playing somewhere in here, and when they hear the calliope, they'll come running. We'll go ahead with the opening, Betty, and they'll be here in a few minutes. Ladies and gentlemen, let me call your attention once more to my wonder medicine here. It's manufactured in my own plant. It's made of the purest of nature's herbs. There is absolutely nothing contained in this bottle that will hurt even the smallest child. and it will absolutely cure any ill of man or beast that can be cured by medicine. It's only $1 a bottle.
6: Dad, Dad, here comes Sonny and Buddy now.
5: Hurry, boys, hurry. We're waiting for you. Where have you been?
7: Dad, we've got some good news. Wait until we tell you about it.
5: Well, I haven't time to listen now, boys. The crowd has been waiting here a long time. So let's get on with the show, and then you can give me the big news that you have. They're here, ladies and gentlemen. Those magnificent little entertainers you've been waiting for. Here is Rastus.
7: I'm far obliged to you for waiting, ladies and gentlemen.
5: And here is Sambo.
8: I do. Good evening. How is everybody? Say, Doc, I see here in the paper where a terrible accident happened downtown today. It says here, terrible accident in streetcar. A woman had her eye on a seat, and a man came in and sat on it. Here's a chance for somebody to get a job. It says here in this paper, let's see, it says, wanted, boy to deliver eggs, 17 years old.
7: It sure is funny the way people get things mixed up in writing, ain't it?
8: Yes, yeah, sure is.
7: I know a lady doctor what was writing out a prescription for two children what had the measles.
8: Had the measles?
7: Yeah. And at the same time, another woman wrote to the lady doctor and wanted to know how to make pickles. Well, the lady doctor wrote the prescription, but she got them in the wrong envelope. She sent the measles woman the pickles recipe. And the woman that wanted to know how to make pickles, well, she got the prescription for measles. Well, sir, when the measles woman opened her letter, here's what it said to do with her children. Scald them 3 or 4 days in hot vinegar. Salt them until they are cured. Put spices on them. Pack them in a bottle. And don't forget to cork them up tight.
5: And Sambo's ready for the song, folks. And he says he's just got to sing a torch song. All right, Sambo.

0: know when we first come to this town and went over to that little boy's house and named them two little chickens?
1: Yeah. You named one of them Clark Gable and one of them Greta Garbo.
0: Yeah. Well, I made a big mistake when I named them. Because last week, Clark Gable hatched out 12 little chickens. And Greta Garbo's got spurs on her legs 2 inches long.
2: Well, that was quite a mistake. And now Rastus invites all the little boys and girls to get aboard the good ship Lollipop.

to a candy shop where bonbons play on the sunny beach of Peppermint Bay. Lemonade stands everywhere.

0: away?
1: You see, Sheriff, it's just as I said. I knew Chalko wouldn't go away.
2: Chalko's been with us, Dad.
1: Well, I didn't think he'd run away for good. I just said it looked suspicious. Him disappearing right after Jim's body was found.
0: Sheriff, you don't think Chalko had anything to do with killing Jim, do you?
1: Well, he could have done it. He was in the woods at the time Jim was killed. And nobody knows, he might have been right at the very spot. And Chalko knew it. Jim took the house car away from Doc, that he would be out of a job. And besides that, Jim kicked Chalko around right smart out at the nightclub one night. I seen him do that. Oh, yeah, Chalko had reasons all right for wanting to get Jim out of the way.
2: That's true. Chalko was in the woods at the time Jim was killed. But so were you, Sheriff.
1: Well, here, you boys knew where I was. I was down at the river washing the mud from my fishing hand.
0: You were not at the riverbank when we called you for supper because you didn't answer.
2: And we have positive proof that you were near the spot where Jim's body was found.
1: Can't show. You're all against me. What proof have you got?
0: The $500 reward check. The check you lost. Here it is right here. We just found it.
1: You did? You found it? Where?
2: Not more than 2 feet from the spot where Jim was killed.
0: Now, Sheriff, you're so anxious to accuse Mother, Dad, Betty, Charcoal, and all the rest of us. And now, we can accuse you. This is our ace in the hole.

Well, what do you know about that? It looks as if our little heroes have some real evidence against the sheriff. Our next episode should be very interesting and exciting.

0: Richard Charlie was his name, we hear.
1: He had an engine and he sure had fun. He used good and plenty candy to make his train run.
2: Charlie says, love my good and plenty. Charlie says, really ring the bell. Charlie says, love my good and plenty. Don't know any other candy that I love so well.
3: Would you credit it? 50-odd years of bake it same old always. Now top brass at always tell me they want an alternative. Still with same wheat germ goodness, but a bit softer like and less crusty. I told them I'm too old to change my ways now. I'll put one at Lance onto it. Very nice, young Harold. If you like that sort of thing.
4: Hovis Handy Dough. A new softer Hovis.
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7: Lifebuoy Health Soap presents Big Town, the headline stories of a great city dramatically reported by Steve Wilson, fighting managing editor whose creed, as with all great newsmen, is emblazoned on the masthead of the Illustrated Press.
9: The power and the freedom of the press is a flaming sword, that it may be a faithful servant of all the people. Use it justly, hold it high, guard it well.
7: Now, Big Town and Steve Wilson's strange and exciting story captioned The Mask of Evil. Evil has many shapes and many forms, and if you seek it, you may find it to your sorrow. And such is the case in tonight's story, which had its beginning and strange and terrifying ending in a supposedly haunted lighthouse, rented for atmosphere by a mystery writer and old friend of Steve Wilson by the name of Hannah Harper.
10: Miss Hannah, close the door quick.
11: Oh, for heaven's sake, now what's the matter, Aggie?
10: It's that terrible king of paper, Mr. Red Heron, and Miss Van Helmuth. That's what's the matter, Miss Hannah. Please close the door and lock it.
11: Oh, stuff and fiddlesticks, Addie. They're just a couple of harmless local characters, and we're lucky to have them here to keep this musty old lighthouse warm while I finish my latest chilladilla.
10: We'll never live till you finish it, Miss Hannah.
11: Why not?
10: Why not?
11: Yes, and quit echoing me like a cracked phonograph record. Why not?
10: Because.
11: Because why? Oh, for heaven's sake, you got me doing it again. Why?
10: Because of things.
11: What kind of things?
10: Doings.
11: What kind of doings?
10: What kind of doing?
11: Now, don't start that again, Aggie. What's frightening you?
10: That Mr. Red Heron.
11: What's he done?
10: He's been giving me the fishy eye.
11: Oh, stuff. He has only one eye, and he's probably giving you his version of a widower's wink. What else?
10: What else? The noises.
11: What kind of noises?
10: What kind of noises?
11: Oh, for heaven's sake, yes.
10: Strange noises. Under the house, rumbles, explosions like thunder.
11: Oh, stuff. Herring explained all that. It's the rumble of the waves pounding into the sea caves under this old lighthouse.
10: No, it isn't, Miss Hannah.
11: Yes, it is, and I wish it wasn't. This is the most disappointing haunted house I've ever rented to get an atmosphere for my horror stories.
10: You'll get more than atmosphere if we don't get out of here tonight.
11: Oh, stuff and nonsense. There isn't a spook in the place. Even poor old Captain Diamond rests quietly in his grave. Not a clank or a groan out of him. Hasn't creaked a stair since we moved in, or even slammed the door.
10: Oh, my God.
11: Oh,
10: there.
11: Stop. It's the wind banging a shutter.
10: No, it isn't. It's somebody trying to scare us away.
11: Well, why should anyone want to scare us away?
10: I don't know, Miss Hannah. But I wish your friend, Mr. Steve Wilson, was here to tell us to get out.
11: Yes, I wish Steve was here. Something always happens when Steve Wilson is around.
10: Please don't wish things like that, Miss Hannah. If we don't get out of this old lighthouse, we're all going to be murdered in our beds.
11: No such thing. If I'm going to be murdered, I insist on a much more unusual setting. Murdered in bed. What would my mystery fans and my publisher think?
10: I don't care what they think. And if you won't leave this awful place, I'm going to the village and telephone Mr. Wilson.
11: Why?
10: Why? To get us out of here.
12: Oh,
10: my God. There. Listen. That's why we've got to get out of this place.
11: Oh, good heavens. I'll bicycle to the village and phone Steve Wilson myself. And if he'll come out, maybe something will really happen in this forsaken place.
13: Anything special on the hook for your wondrous girl reporter?
14: Not that thing, Lorelei, but close the door on those teletypes and come perch on the corner of my desk.
13: Nice. Well, what goes with you? Have you been giving your ulcers a vacation whilst I've been in Washington?
14: Yes. It's part of my New Year's resolution to take things easier and last longer.
13: The year is exactly 4 days old. You want to bet you don't stay out of high gear a week?
14: Not a nickel, as long as I'm running a newspaper.
13: And the paper runs us. What a life. Anything new on that South Side sewer scandal?
14: Not yet, Lorelei. The grand jury is too full of post-Christmas spirit to indict, but they'll get around to it.
13: Uh-oh, your private wire to your so-called underworld listening post.
14: Yes, the holiday truce is over. Hello, Steve Wilson, Illustrated Press.
15: Steve, quit billing yourself like a vaudeville act on television.
14: Hannah!
15: So help you!
13: This I gotta hear.
14: Well, hard-hearted Hannah Hopper, the horrific hoppy of horrible happenings. How are you?
15: Terrible, thank you.
14: What's wrong? Well, what is it this time, Hannah? A murder manse, deserted railroad station, or Bluebeard's cattle?
15: An abandoned lighthouse near Corpse Cove.
13: Corpse Cove? Wouldn't you know it, Steve? Hiya, Hannah. Happy New Year.
15: Oh, hello, Lorelei. Same to you. Are you sitting on Wolf Wilson's knee this year?
13: No, on the corner of his desk. I'm not playing Charlie McCarthy to his Bergen act until next year.
15: Good. Get Steve off his managerial post and bring him out here on the double.
14: Are you in trouble again, Hannah?
15: Trouble? My publisher having cat fits and kitten breeches.
14: Why?
15: I have a deadline on a bedtime story called The Seven Corpses, and I haven't found the first one.
14: Hannah, I refuse to be a stand-in for one of your bodies.
15: Oh, please, Steve. Aggie, my housekeeper, is hiding under beds and threatening to leave if you don't come and rescue us from a fate worse than death.
14: Well, what's going on, Hannah?
15: Oh, blessed if I know, Steve. It's just noises and explosions down under the lighthouse.
14: Explosions? Are you two alone in that lighthouse?
15: Might as well be. I rented the light from a bank that handles the estate of a character called Captain Diamond.
14: Captain Diamond?
15: Yes, who retired here until we buried him under a huge slab of concrete right outside the front door.
14: Well, anyone else there besides the captain's ghost?
15: Yes, a local gnome called Red Herring.
14: Red Herring? No.
15: Yes, so help me. And his son Elmer, who is a cross between Paul Bunyan and his ox. And he claims he has a 7-foot rabbit that pulls a pony car.
14: Now, wait a minute, Hannah. Harvey was only a 6-foot rabbit.
15: Well, Elmer never heard of Harvey.
14: Well, have you seen this 7-foot apparition?
15: No, and I don't want to, for heaven's sake, drive out, Steve. Bring the Lorelei and Harry the Hack and his trusty monkey wrench.
14: Are you serious, Hannah?
15: I'm never serious, but I'm worried, Steve, and a little bit scared, so please come out here.
14: Okay, Hannah. How do we get to the lighthouse?
15: Drive to Corpse Cove.
14: Corpse?
15: Yes, turn right and follow the cliff road, but warn Harry the Hack to be careful.
14: Oh, why be careful, Hannah?
15: Because part of the road has fallen into the sea.
7: Thus, Steve Wilson and Lorelei have been drawn into a strange situation, and for the exciting developments, we'll return to Big Town in a moment. You know, I always thought the great thing about Life Boy was this. It made me feel wonderfully clean. Extra clean. But I never knew how right I was till the doctors actually proved it. Yes, it's true. After comparing the effects of daily baths with different soaps, these doctors made this amazing statement. Actually, you're cleaner, safer from B.O. when you bathe daily with Life Boy than when you bathe with any other leading soap. Here's the reason. Lifebuoy does more than just remove the grime and perspiration you can see. Lifebuoy is more effective than any other leading soap against the invisible dirt that can form a foothold for B.O. Lifebuoy gets you even cleaner than the eye can see. After 820 scientific tests, these doctors say that Lifebuoy's purifying ingredient makes the difference. And this same purifying ingredient actually makes Lifebuoy milder, safe even for a baby's tender skin. So enjoy a refreshing Lifebuoy bath every day. You like Lifebuoy's creamy rich lather, its wonderful mildness. Get Lifebuoy right away. Now, back to Big Town and to Steve Wilson and Lorelei as they drive to an abandoned lighthouse to help a lady novelist who gets into jams by renting haunted houses for atmosphere.
12: Say, boss, Miss Kilfine, speaking of atmosphere...
10: Speak of it, Harry.
12: If you will observe out at the left window of the hack, you will see very little else besides atmosphere, except in seawater about 100 feet straight down.
16: Yes, Harry. So watch for any more spots where the road has fallen into the sea.
12: I'm watching. The last one came on me kind of sudden.
10: Yeah, so does death. So take it easy or we won't live to get Hannah Harper and Aggie out of this jam.
12: What kind of jam they got themselves into this time, boy?
16: We're not sure. Neither is Hannah. Oh, there's a lighthouse, Harry. Stop here.
12: Yikes, and how if the road ends? That's all there is. There ain't no more. Should I cut my life?
10: Look. No, wait, Harry. There's... something coming out of the ground over there.
12: Holy moly. It walks like a man, but it looks like a bear.
16: Oh, that must be Elmer, the caretaker's son.
10: Ooh, quote and misquote. Who takes care of the caretaker's son while the caretaker's son is taking care of us?
16: Wait a minute. He's coming over to the car. I'll get out and talk to him.
12: You want to borrow my knock-a-knocker, boy?
16: Hold it, Harry. Good evening.
17: What do you want, mister?
16: Does Miss Hannah Harper live here?
17: She did.
16: Where is she?
17: I don't know.
16: Are you Elmer Herring?
17: Yeah, I'm Elmer Herring. Who are you?
16: Well, we're friends of Miss Harper and Miss Aggie.
17: Then get them out of here.
16: Why?
17: Because I don't like them women.
16: Why not?
17: Because they don't believe I got a rabbit 7 feet tall.
16: Oh? Have you?
17: Yeah.
16: That's fine. Now, if you don't mind, I'll go into the lighthouse.
17: Wait a minute, mister.
16: I'll let go of my throat. Elmer?
12: What?
16: Keep out of this, Harry.
17: Yeah, I'll throw you both in the ocean in your automobile, and I can do it, too.
16: Oh, sure you could, Elmer, but then we wouldn't be able to take Miss Hannah away from here.
17: Yeah. Yeah, that's right, you couldn't.
16: So, how about letting go of my throat, and I'll go into the lighthouse and talk her into leaving.
17: Okay, but you get them out of here.
18: Elmer, get back in the cellar. Yes.
17: Okay, Pa. Okay, but don't you let him laugh about my 7-foot rabbit.
18: I won't, and get him to work. All right, mister. I heard you. Get them women and get him.
16: Why?
18: It ain't safe for him to be here at the lighthouse alone.
16: Why not?
18: You ask too many questions, mister. Get them women and get.
16: That will be up to Miss Harper.
18: Get them and get.
16: Well, you seem to have another visitor. This is your busy night.
18: I said get them and get.
16: You're in a rut, Mr. Herring.
18: Get them and get.
19: Good evening, Mr. Herring.
18: Evening, Doc.
19: I came as quickly as possible. Who are your visitors?
18: Strangers. Come to get the writing woman and the other female what talks like a parrot.
19: Very good. From that which I hear, your friends will be happier elsewhere, sir.
16: That remains to be seen, and I didn't catch the name.
19: Dr. Fu, doctor of dentistry, sir. And you?
16: I'm Steve Wilson of the Big Town Illustrated Press.
19: Oh. A newspaper man.
16: Yes, but we're here as friends of Miss Harper.
19: Good. Very good. And a good friend is he who gives wise counsel. In this case, to the past.
16: Well, thanks for the suggestion, Dr. Fu. And what is your reason for coming here as quickly as possible?
19: A professional visit, sir. I have come to pull teeth.
14: Well, now, Mr. Herring, he doesn't sound as if he had any teeth.
18: You're darn right. Had him knocked out in a fight in Singapore 20 years ago.
19: Quite so. And I am preparing a set of false teeth for Mr. Herring.
18: When do I get him, Doc?
19: Oh, very soon. But now, where is your son, Elmer? That the molar must be causing him great pain.
18: He's in the cellar.
14: Oh, so that's what made Elmer feel so mean. A toothache.
19: Yes, but the matter will soon be remedied.
14: Who's going to hold Elmer while you pull a molar, Dr. Fu?
19: No one, Mr. Wilson, for I shall put him to sleep. Now, if you will excuse me, gentlemen.
18: All right, mister. Go get them women and get them out of here.
13: Steve, what's going on here? First a dim-witted giant with a toothache and a 7-foot rabbit, and then a monosyllabic rustic, and finally an oriental doctor of dentistry. I don't get it. It can't happen here.
14: Well, it is happening, Lorelei. And if it's one of Hannah's publicity stunts to publicize her next mystery novel, I'm going to dunk her in the ocean. Now, wait a minute, Harry.
20: Jack, what?
14: Come on, Lorelei.
13: I'm right with you, Steve. Lead the way.
11: Steve Wilson, oh, thank heavens we got here.
14: Yes, I think so, Hannah.
11: Well, for heaven's sakes, come on in, but don't wipe your feet on this concrete slab. Hello, Lorelei.
13: Hello, Hannah. Why not?
11: Oh, poor old Captain Diamond is buried under this slab. It wouldn't be respectful to wipe your feet on his grave, so come on in. I have a welcome mat inside.
14: Well, it'll be the first welcome we've had.
11: What do you mean, Steve?
14: Now, all right, Hannah. Where did you hire the sweet characters to put on that vaudeville act?
11: What act are you talking about?
13: Elmer, red herring, foo.
11: Who's foo?
14: An oriental dentist here to pull Elmer's teeth.
13: And our leg, if you ask me.
11: Steve, Lorelei, I swear I haven't arranged anything.
13: Oh, oh, Mr. Wilson, Miss Kilburn.
14: What is it, Aggie?
13: Get us out of this awful place before we're all murdered in our beds.

0: Oh, my goodness. Midnight. And I'm still telling you we'll all be murdered in our beds, we will.
1: Stuff and fiddle, faddlesticks, Aggie. Now that Steve is here, nothing will happen.
2: Well, I thought you wanted me here at the lighthouse, so something would happen, Hannah.
1: I changed my mind.
0: What do you suppose they're doing down in the cellar besides pulling Elmer's teeth, Steve?
2: Well, I don't think Dr. Fu came here to pull Elmer's teeth, will
1: I? For heaven's sakes, what else, Steve?
2: I don't know, Hannah, but you've convinced me this isn't a publicity stunt on your part, and they're all anxious to get you and Aggie out of here.
1: But then I wonder why.
2: That's what I mean to find out.
0: How, Steve?
2: I want all of you to go to bed and turn out the lights.
0: You'll be murdered in our bed.
1: Stuff, Aggie. They'll have to find you under the bed to murder you.
0: What are you going
1: to
0: do, Steve?
2: Wait a while and then scout the basement to see what's causing those muffled explosions.
0: Dear, Miss Hannah, I told you it wasn't waves in the caves making that awful noise.
1: I just said that to keep you from having the screaming memes, Aggie.
0: I got them anyway. Oh, why did you send Harry away with a hack, Steve?
2: To phone Fletch on City Desk to check our morgue files on this fabulous Captain Diamond buried under Hannah's doorway.
1: Why check on Captain Diamond, Steve?
2: I think Dr. Fu is here because of Captain Diamond, Hannah.
1: What makes you think so, Steve?
2: You say you found papers indicating Diamond made a fortune trading in the Orient before he retired?
1: Yes, but the bank I rented the place from said he'd lost all his money.
2: I wonder. That old picture of him over the fireplace doesn't look like a man who would part with money once he got his hands on it.
0: Well, suppose he had money when he died. Where does Fu fit?
2: Oh, I think by his accent, Dr. Fu, if he is a dentist, practiced in the Straits, Florida, like Singapore, Calcutta, or even the east coast of Africa. May have worked on Captain Diamond, learned his secret.
0: Well, how'd you arrive at that long arm of deduction, Steve?
2: Well, look at the mouth of that old sea dog up there in the picture. Hmm? A full set of false teeth, if I ever saw one.
1: Heavens, Steve, you're right. Maybe Dr. Fu heard of Captain Diamond's death.
2: Yes, through Red Herring, who sailed with the captain as a mate.
0: And they're looking for the captain's money.
3: Oh, buried treasure. That's what they're after. And they'll murder us all in our beds to get it.
1: Oh, go to bed, Aggie. Get under the bed, you'll be safe.
2: Wait a minute. Listen, that's Dr. Fu's car.
0: He's driving away. I guess they've quit the treasure hunt for tonight.
2: Good. Where do Herring and his son live, Anna?
1: Downstairs, under the old lights.
2: Uh-oh, not so good. Is there any way to get down there from here?
1: No, only through a passageway under the light. This keeper's house was built later.
2: Then I'll have to get in that way.
0: Oh, now, Steve, you're not going down there right away. Elmer likes to choke people. He might think you're trying to steal his 7-foot rabbit.
2: No. I'm going to wait a while. Give Elmer and his father time to settle down and sleep.
0: You hope?
2: Don't worry. Now, you girls get to bed and turn out your lights.
1: And sleep, I suppose.
2: At least keep quiet.
0: Yeah. All right. Come along, Aggie. Get your nighty.
3: Nighty? That I'm not, Miss Kilburn. The least I can do is be decent if I'm going to be murdered in my sleep.
0: Gone, Steve Wilson.
2: Lorelei.
0: Steve, you had to scare a gal green?
2: Why didn't you stay up in the house?
0: Oh, no. If there's something to this treasure idea, there's a story in it. And I'm a reporter, and whether you go, ergo, I go.
2: All right. But keep quiet and keep back.
0: Are you going in the cellar now?
2: No, Dr. Fu left his car down the road and walked back. He's in there.
0: In there? Doing what?
2: I've been digging and loading something on a cart, Lorelei.
0: The one Elmer's 7-foot rabbit pulled?
2: Now, at this stage of the game, I'll even buy a...
0: Steve, what was that?
2: I think those modern Pandoras are opening a box, commonly called a coffin.
0: Coffin? Grave digger.
2: Yes.
0: Grave robbers.
2: Those muffled explosions must have been blasts to open a hole from this cellar to Captain Diamond's burial vault.
0: Steve, if the money's in the coffin, they'll get it and get away before we can notify the police.
4: Give me my share, consign you fool. Give me my share. Give me it. Let me get it.
2: Wait, Lorelei. They're quarreling over the loot. Maybe we won't need the police.
4: Give me my share, you wretch. Will you give me my share?
5: But certainly, my friend. You and your son shall have your share now.
0: Steve, did you see what I saw run past it?
2: Yes, but that will keep, Lorelei. Be careful, be quiet. We're dealing with a killer.
5: It's quite so.
0: Dr. Fu.
5: Yes, miss. And this gun and flashlight give me considerable advantage over your male companion. So please to advise him to do nothing foolishly heroic on your behalf.
0: Consider yourself advised, Steve. He means business.
2: Yes. Dr. Fu. If you handle dentist tools as well as that gun in your hand, you must be quite a craftsman.
5: I am most proficient, Mr. Wilson. Please to walk with the young lady into the late Captain Diamond's grave vault, and I will show you examples of both types of my handiwork.
6: Thus, Steve and Lorelei are caught in a really deadly situation. 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Now, back to Big Town and to the abandoned lighthouse. The weird situation in which Steve Wilson faces a murderous Oriental dentist. In tonight's story of The Mask of Evil.
5: Please, to begin work, Mr. Wilson.
2: Hadn't you better wait for our driver, Harry the Hack, to return before you force me to seal ourselves up in Captain Diamond's grave vault?
5: No, Mr. Wilson. You are a hack driver. I will dispose of with this gun when he returns and deliver his hack and his body over the cliff into the sea.
7: Oh, I knew it, Miss Hannah. I told you we'd be murdered if we stayed in this haunted old lighthouse.
1: Quiet, Aggie. You were wrong about being murdered in bed. Maybe you'll be wrong about being murdered at all.
7: We hope.
2: Well, you should have stayed in bed, Hannah, Aggie.
5: The ladies will please to be quiet while Mr. Wilson begins with the special cement I have prepared.
2: What is so special about this cement, Dr. Fu?
5: To ordinary cement, I have added a special fast hardening ingredient used in the dental profession, which in a few minutes will make the opening you are about to close like solid rock.
2: I see. So you won't have to wait so long to be sure the passageway is sealed up so tight we can't dig our way out with this trowel.
5: Quite. So please to start before mortar begins to harden.
2: Very well. You better back up or you'll be sealed in with us.
5: I shall make certain that does not happen, Mr. Wilson. Seal up the space between us quickly.
2: All right. Incidentally, what were you after in the coffin of the late Captain Diamond?
5: Diamond? Yes, a fortune in diamonds.
2: Where were they hidden?
5: In the good Captain's false teeth, Mr. Wilson.
2: In his false teeth? Very ingenious, Dr. Fu. Your idea or the Captain's?
5: Oh, the Captain's. He had me steal them in a set of molars in Zanzibar many years ago.
2: And you had to wait until he died to get them back.
5: Yes, Mr. Wilson.
2: And murder Mr. Herring and his son?
5: Yes, Mr. Wilson. Now please to continue and finish before cement hardens, or I shall be compelled to shoot.
2: Oh, and you'd have to finish sealing up this hole yourself.
5: It would be no task. Continue quickly, please.
7: Steve, if you do seal up that hole, we're finished. No one will ever find us in this hole.
2: Take it easy, Lorelei, my lovely. Cement is tricky stuff. It can be used for all sorts of things.
7: Oh, Miss Hannah, what an awful, awful way to die. Buried before you're dead, with bodies laying on a road.
1: Hush, Eddie, you're getting morbid. Oh, Steve, you've simply got to think us out of here.
2: I'm going to try and get back, Hannah.
5: My gun grows impatient, Mr. Wilson. Please, to finish the job of sealing the opening.
2: All right, Dr. Fu. Here's a nice big trowel full of your fast-hardening cement for your face.
5: All right. Come
2: in here through the cavity.
7: Oh, wonderful, Steve. Hold him. I'll get the gun.
2: Abigail, I've got him.
5: Oh, the cement is hardening. I will smother to death.
2: No, Dr. Fu, stop struggling. Stop talking and breathe through your mouth.
7: Steve, the cement is hardening on his face.
2: Yes. And it'll make a perfect mask of evil for the Rhodes Gallery, police headquarters.
8: My voice, Mr. My voice.
7: In here, Harry.
8: what's going on in here.
2: We just missed being buried alive because of a mouthful of diamonds, Harry.
0: Harry, did you see an animal outside hitched to a cart with a coffin in it?
8: Yikes! Was that what almost run me off the cliff as I was driving back in here?
2: Yes, Harry. Elmer's 7-foot rabbit, alias a long-eared mule. What happened to it?
8: Run off the cliff and fell in the ocean.
0: Oh, Steve. With the captain's body and his false teeth full of a fortune in diamonds.
2: Yes, it looks like the captain and his fortune and namesakes have gone back to the sea.
1: Oh, Steve, I knew something would happen as soon as you showed up. Now I have enough material for my horror book.
2: No, you haven't, Hannah. Your publisher wouldn't swallow this story.
1: Why not?
2: Because in these queer days and times, fiction can't be as strange as fact.
6: And so ended with the arrest, conviction, and execution of the deadly Dr. Fool for the murder of Elmer and his father, another exciting adventure of Steve Wilson and Lorelei of the Big Town Illustrated Press. 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Big Town features Edward Pauley as Steve Wilson, Fran Carlin as Lorelei Kilbourne, and was written and produced by Jerry McGill. 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
12: Will you have the polo, dear Liza, dear Liza? 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

0: Now let's join our friend, the great Gildersleeve, who has been carrying on a feud recently with the water department. 2 weeks ago, he got up a petition complaining about the water pressure. But all the action he got out of Commissioner Clanahan was a large hole dug in his front yard, which has been there ever since. This morning, we find him at the barbershop, where he's gone to carry his fight to the people, while Floyd takes a little off the sides.
1: Yes, sir? I told him, Clanahan, I'll give you exactly 24 hours. I said, either you get that hole fixed up, I said, or I don't pay my water bill.
2: That's telling him. What did he say?
1: He said, you don't pay your bill and I'll turn off your water.
2: That's telling him. What did you say?
1: I said, the pressure's so low now that I wouldn't know the difference. I said, go ahead and turn it off.
2: That's telling him. What did he do then?
1: He turned it off.
2: Yeah, that'll fix him.
1: Yeah, but what am I going to do for water?
3: Oh, come in, Mr. Peavy. You're next.
4: Oh, I see you're busy, Floyd. I can come
3: right. No. I'm just finishing up with Mr. Gildersleeve here. Won't be a minute. Sit down and take a load off your feet.
4: Well, good morning, Mr. Gildersleeve.
1: Hello, Peavy. How's the drug business?
4: Well, to tell you the truth, Mr. Gildersleeve, it's been a little slow. But then it always was. I guess I can't complain.
1: Well, that cold spell we had last week must have boomed things for you.
4: Well, now, I wouldn't say that.
1: Well, there were a lot of colds, people all over town coughing and sneezing.
4: Yes, there were, and we did have a little flurry in cold remedies, but then the soda fountain fell off.
1: Well, things are bad all over.
2: Yeah, what's the use? Government's going to take everything we make over $25,000 a year anyway. Now, I'm not going to kill myself.
1: Yes.
2: Would you like a little something on it, Mr. Gildersleeve?
1: What do you got, Floyd?
2: Oh, you know, Wild Root, Lucky Tiger, Ed Pinaud's. Got them all. I got a new one, too. Roses of Picardy.
1: If Roses of Picardy. Mmm, that sounds nice.
2: Yeah, smell it.
1: Mmm, give me a little of that.
2: I put some on Mr. Peavy the other day, and he had a lot of nice comment on it, didn't you, Mr. Peavy?
4: Well, no, I wouldn't say that. The time you put that on me, Mrs. Peavy made me sleep in the guest room.
1: You might have told me before he got it on me, Peavy.
5: Gentlemen.
2: Oh, morning, Judge.
4: Good morning, Judge Hooker.
5: Hello, Floyd. Peavy. Well, Gildy, I suppose you're feeling pretty good.
1: Pretty good about what?
5: About Clanahan.
1: The way I feel about Clanahan, I could be arrested.
5: Well, don't tell me you haven't heard.
1: Heard what?
5: Clanahan's quit.
1: He quit?
5: Yep. He turned in his resignation last night. So the town is now without a water commissioner.
1: It was without a water commissioner before Clanahan quit, too.
5: You're right, Gildy, and you deserve all the credit for getting rid of it.
1: Well, now, I wouldn't say that.
5: Oh, yes, you do. You got up the petition. Of course, I outlined it.
1: Oh, no, you didn't.
5: Oh, yes, I did. But I don't want any credit for that.
1: No, I can see that.
6: I signed it, remember?
4: So did I.
5: We all did. But our friend Gildersleeve here is the one who circulated it. He gets the credit. Of course, you know who they're talking about for water commissioner now, don't you, Gildy?
1: No, who?
5: Oh, come on, don't be modest.
1: What do you mean?
5: Use your head, Gildy. Who is the obvious man for the job? Why, of course. It isn't official yet, so I wouldn't say anything about it, but the town council's meeting tomorrow afternoon, and they tell me it's just a formality.
1: But, Judge, I don't even know that I'd want the job. I mean, I haven't even thought about it. I mean, Floyd, get this thing off of me.
6: Hey, wait a minute. Aren't you going to...
1: I haven't got time. Here's a dollar. Keep the change. Where's my coat?
5: What's your hurry, Commissioner?
6: Holy smokes. He never tipped me more than 15 cents before.
5: You know, some people will believe anything.
6: What do you mean, Judge?
5: Yep. You can fool some of the people some of the time, and you can fool some of the people all of the time. But Gildersleeve fools himself.
4: You mean Mr. Gildersleeve isn't going to be water commissioner?
5: Well, don't tell me you fell for it too, Peavy.
6: Yeah. Some people will believe anything.
4: But I think Mr. Gildersleeve would make a very good commissioner.
5: What's that got to do with it? This is politics. What do you think Clanahan resigned for?
4: Well, he has his coal business and the hay, grain, and feed.
6: And the hardware and half his brother's plumbing business.
5: Yes, and he also has a son-in-law that he's sick of supporting.
6: Yeah, Harry Holzapfel.
5: You watch. Day after tomorrow, Harry Holzapfel will be water commissioner.

0: Leroy!
1: What is it, Uncle Mort? What is it?
2: Nothing, my dear. It's nothing, really.
1: But you've been running.
2: Not particularly. Be calm, my dear.
1: I am calm. What is it?
2: Sit down.
1: You better sit down, too.
2: Oh, I'm quite all right. I think I will sit down, though. Now, tell me, my dear, what have you been doing with yourself all morning?
1: Uncle Mort, what is it?
2: Oh, that. Well, Marjorie, I have a little piece of news for you. You and Leroy, where is he? Oh,
1: he'll be back in a minute. Now, what's the news?
2: Well, it isn't official yet, but Judge Hooker says it's practically in the bag.
1: What? What is?
2: Marjorie, how would you like it if your old uncle were commissioner of the waterworks?
1: Commissioner? You mean...
2: Uh-huh.
1: Wonderful. Uncle Mort, that's wonderful. It's wonderful.
2: It's not as wonderful as all that.
1: Oh, yes, it is, and you deserve it. You did the whole thing yourself. Oh, Uncle Mort, I'm so proud of you. Mm.
2: Well, public service has its compensations, I see.
1: Leroy! Leroy, come here, quick!
3: What's up, Marge? Oh, are you back, Unc?
1: Leroy, Uncle Mort's going to be water commissioner.
2: Yeah.
1: Well, Leroy, did you hear me? Uncle Mort's going to be water commissioner.
3: What does it pay?
1: Leroy.
2: I haven't the faintest idea what it pays, young man, and furthermore, I don't care. I've been asked to serve the community, and I intend to serve it to the best of my ability. I wonder what it does pay.
4: Miss Marjorie.
1: Oh, Bertie, come here.
4: I'm coming. Yes?
1: Bertie, guess what?
4: Oh, I'm no good at guessing.
1: Uncle Mort's going to be water commissioner.
4: My goodness. If I'd known that, I'd have baked the cake.
2: Yes. Well, it's not too late yet, Bertie.
1: Oh, you're going to have to do a lot of things, Bertie. When you answer the phone, you're going to have to say, Commissioner Gildersleeve's house.
4: Excuse me, Miss Marjorie. Residence.
1: Yeah. Oh, residence.
2: Yeah.
1: And we must see that the laundry puts more starch in his collar.
2: Hey, wait a minute. I can't stand stiff collars.
1: That makes no difference. You're an important man now, and you've got to dress the part. You can't wear that baggy old suit another day.
2: But this is my best suit.
1: It's your only suit.
2: Well, I can't wear more than one suit at a time.
1: I know, but you shouldn't have to go to bed every time you have it pressed. You're going to be a busy man.
2: You're right there, my dear.
1: You don't want people saying, there goes Mr. Gildersleeve, the worst-dressed water commissioner in town.
2: No, but the well-dressed man today isn't the man with pleats in his pants. It's the man with shiny elbows.
1: In another few weeks, you aren't even going to have elbows. I think you ought to go out and buy a new suit, Uncle Moore.
2: Oh, maybe you're right, my dear, but it'll have to be for the duration.
1: And another thing, you ought to have a decent photograph taken for the Indicator Vindicator.
2: Oh, what would they want with a photograph of me? Do you think I ought to have a profile or a full face?
3: How about a panorama, Uncle?
2: Very good, Leroy. Very good. A little fresh, but we're overlooking things today.
1: Oh, come on, Uncle Mort. We've got a million things to do. Let's get started.
2: Now, wait a minute. There's one thing first. Remember, all of you, this is not official yet. So not a word to anybody. Bertie?
4: Oh, not a word.
2: Marjorie?
1: Not a word.

0: There's one thing first. Remember, all of you, this is not official yet. So not a word to anybody. Bertie?
1: Oh, not a word.
0: Marjorie?
2: Not a word.
3: Not a word.
0: It's okay.
4: Now, just slip this jacket on for size, will you, Commissioner?
0: Commissioner? Oh, well, of course, that isn't for publication yet. This isn't the kind of suit I had in mind. I thought maybe something like a cutaway, something more official.
4: No, I'm sorry, but cutaways are out, a government regulation.
3: Nobody wears cutaways anymore anyway, Uncle Mort.
4: The young lady's right. I personally wouldn't be caught dead in one.
0: Well, how about something double-breasted, huh? Dark blue, maybe, with a pinstripe.
4: Oh, I'm sorry, but double-breasteds are out, too. The regulations.
0: Oh. Well, just run me up a nice loincloth. Oh, wait a minute. There's a nice piece of material. I like that one. Let me try that one on.
3: Uncle Mort, that's yours. That's the one you wore in here.
0: Is it? I always did like this suit. I think I'll stick to it. Goodbye.
5: Oh, goodbye, Commissioner.
6: Look present, please, Commissioner.
0: Commissioner. Well, I'm getting kind of used to it.
6: Look this way, please. No, a little more the other way. No, now a little more this way.
3: Uncle Mort, you're looking cross-eyed.
0: How can I help it? I'm looking six different ways at once.
6: We must try to be a little patient. Now raise your chin just a teensy bit.
0: A chin? Which one?
6: That's better. Now hold it like that while I fix this light.
0: Hurry up, will you? My nose is itching.
6: There. Now give me a nice big smile.
0: Never mind the smile. Take your picture.
6: Hold it, hold it. Oh, it's a beauty. You'll want a dozen for your friends. Thank you, Commissioner.
3: Oh, Uncle Mort, there's something else you ought to have.
0: A what?
3: There in the window.
0: In the window? What would I do with a girdle? Don't answer that.
3: Oh, not that window. This one. See? The briefcase.
0: I don't need a briefcase.
3: Oh, but you will. You're going to have lots of important papers.
0: Say, I guess that's right, Marjorie. I'd better... good morning, Mrs. Ransom.
7: Oh, Mr. Gildersleeve, what a small world. Why, only this morning I was trying to call you.
0: Oh, were you indeed?
7: Yes, Oh, hello, Marjorie.
3: Hello.
7: I was planning to invite you to dinner tonight. I'm having fried chicken.
0: Oh, my. I'd love to, Mrs. Ransom. I'd love to, but... Unfortunately, my time is not my own these days.
7: I'm having candied yams.
0: Oh, brother. No, I'm sorry, Leela. Pressure of official business, you know.
3: Oh. Well, I think I'll just run in here for a minute, Uncle Mort. Will you excuse me, Mrs. Ransom?
7: Certainly, darling.
3: I'll be back in a minute.
0: All right.
7: Well, Throckmorton, if you're so frightfully busy, I guess you shouldn't be wasting your time with me.
0: Oh, Leela, you don't understand. There's something I want to tell you, but I can't just yet.
7: Well, you can always confide in me, Throckmorton.
0: Oh, thank you, Leela. It has to do with a matter that's been uppermost in my mind for the last few weeks.
7: Well, I can't imagine what you're talking about, Throckmorton.
0: Well, I can tell you this much. An important decision is going to be made tomorrow that may affect my whole future.
7: I can't imagine what that would be.
0: Well, I'll give you a little hint. Think of water.
7: Water?
0: Uh-huh. Lots and lots of water. Thousands of gallons a minute. Do you begin to understand?
7: I think I do. Will you and I be there?
0: You and I? Where?
7: Niagara Falls!
0: Oh, no!
8: The Great Gildersleeve will be with us again in a few seconds. If you're up on your nutrition ABCs, you know how important vitamin A and food energy are. Yes, we all need food energy and vitamin A. They're both mighty essential to good nutrition. So you'll be glad to know that an economical source of both these food elements is delicious parquet margarine, the wholesome spread for bread that's made by Kraft. Yes, parquet margarine is one of the very best energy foods you can serve. And throughout the year, every pound of parquet margarine contains 9,000 units of vitamin A, making it one of the most reliable year-round food sources of this important vitamin. Besides, in flavor and texture, parquet is entirely different from old-time margarines. You'll agree after one try that parquet is the margarine that tastes so deliciously good. So tomorrow, sure, ask your food dealer for a pound or two of parquet. P-A-R-K-A-Y. Parquet margarine, the nourishing, economical spread for bread made by Kraft.

0: Now let's get back to the great Gildersleeve. After a sleepless night and a morning spent at the library reading up on waterworks, he approaches the eve of his expected triumph in a spirit of humble dedication to service. With the special meeting of the town council only an hour off, he's preparing a statement for the Indicator Vindicator.
1: Read that back to me, will you, my dear? That last.
2: Oh, when interviewed, Mr. Gildersleeve said, "This honor comes to me as a complete surprise."
1: Yes. But I am prepared to say at this time that I propose to give to this community...
2: Yes?
1: What was I going to give it? Oh, yes. A clean administration, clean management, and clean...
3: Clean water.
1: Clean water. Have you got that, Marjorie?
2: Yes, go ahead.
1: After a preliminary survey, I feel that I can say, without fear of contradiction, that no city, town, village, or hamlet, from Maine to California, can boast of finer, healthier, more nutritious tap water than Summerfield's. Let's keep it that way.
2: Good. Now, we've got to hurry this down there if we want to catch the paper before it goes to press.
3: I'll take it. I'll go on my bicycle. Give it to me.
2: Oh, wait till I address the envelope.
1: Don't forget to put the photograph in. Here. Which one do you like best?
2: They're all terrible.
1: I don't know. I don't think this one is bad.
2: It looks like Victor Mature with a mustache.
1: Well, perhaps there is a resemblance. I can't help that.
3: Hurry up and pick one, Unc. I've just about got time to get down there.
1: Oh, dear, I can't decide. I think it's between this one and me pounding my fist and the one where I'm pouring a glass of water. Maybe that's better for water commissioner, that little tie up there.
3: Too bad he didn't get you in the bathtub.
1: Remember, Leroy, see that it gets to the editor. Don't give it to anybody else. Insist on giving it to Mr. Powers.
3: Okay, Unc. Oh, sorry, Judge.
4: Where's the fire? Anybody home?
2: Oh, yes, come in, Judge.
4: Hello, Gildy. When are you going to get around to taking your screens off?
1: Gosh, I don't know, Judge. I've been pretty busy here lately. I guess I'm going to be a lot busier.
4: Doing what?
1: Well, water commissioner's no part-time job, you know.
4: Water Oh. As a matter of fact, Gildy, I wanted to speak to you about that. I wouldn't say too much about that if I were you.
1: Oh, I'm keeping it quiet. But I wanted you to know, Horace, that I'm grateful to you for what you did.
2: We all are, Judge.
4: Wait a minute now. I didn't do anything.
1: Oh, I know. You'll deny it, you old son of a gun. But somebody put in a good word for me with the town council, or I wouldn't have got this appointment.
4: Gildy.
1: All I want to say is, Judge, I hope I'll get a chance to do as much for you sometime.
2: It was sweet of you, Judge. It really was.
4: Oh,
1: yes. No. We've had a lot of scraps together, Horace. When you come right down to it, well, I'd go to bat for you any time, and I know you would for me. You've proved that.
4: I wish you'd listen to me, both of you.
1: Just a minute. I'd like to show you something first. A little statement I got up for the Indicator Vindicator, you know. A sort of a speech of acceptance. I sent it down there with my photograph.
4: Oh, my goodness.
1: Did you make a carbon copy of that, Marjorie? I'd like to show it to the judge.
2: Oh, I'm sorry, but Leroy took the only copy down there.
4: You haven't sent it to the paper already.
1: Why, of course. I would make tomorrow's edition at the same time as the announcement.
4: You've got to stop him.
1: Why?
2: Yes, why?
4: I don't know how to say this, Gildy. I blame myself. I really do. But I wouldn't count on that appointment too much, old man.
1: Why not?
4: Because you don't stand a chance of getting it.
1: But you said yourself...
2: Why, you told him, Judge.
4: I know, and I could bite my tongue off for doing it, but I never thought you'd take it that seriously, Gildy.
2: You mean the whole thing was nothing but a joke?
4: I'm afraid that's about the size of it, Marjorie.
2: But I can't believe it. You wouldn't deliberately...
4: Gildy, I'm sorry.
1: Oh, that's all right. Well, if you'll excuse me, I guess I'll get at those screens. Excuse me.
2: Judge Hooker?
4: Don't say it, Marjorie.
2: You can't do that to my uncle.
4: You're right. You're absolutely right. I'm a mean old man and I hate myself. Believe me, I wouldn't have done this. I wouldn't have had it happen for the world.
2: Well, you're going to do something about it. Have you got your car here?
4: Right outside.
2: Oh, we've got to stop Leroy before he gets to the paper with that statement. The whole town will be laughing.
4: All right, come on.
2: Can't you go any faster, Judge?
4: I'm going 35. We're almost there. Right down the block.
2: There's Leroy.
5: My rubber.
2: Leroy! Leroy!
3: Hi!
2: Oh, we're too late. I know we are. Did you deliver it, Leroy?
3: Yeah, sure. Give it to Mr. Powers himself.
2: Oh, dear.
3: Why, Hi, what's up?
2: Well, I can't explain now. I haven't got time, but hurry home, Leroy. Uncle Mort needs you. Judge, you wait right here.
4: Marjorie, where are you going?
2: I'm going in to see the editor.
4: I'll come with you.
3: No, you won't. You've done enough.
4: All right, Marjorie. Just as you said.
2: Where's Mr. Powers' office, please?
5: Right straight ahead.
6: Well, come in.
2: You're Mr. Powers, aren't you?
6: That's right.
2: I'm Mr. Gildersleeve's niece. And go ahead and laugh.
6: Well, now, sit down, sit down. Take it easy.
2: Oh, I know it all seems very funny to you. Have you read it?
6: Yes, I've read it.
2: Well, I won't try to explain how it happened, Mr. Powers. It was a mistake, and I guess it seems pretty silly to you. But my uncle doesn't know very much about newspapers, and neither do I.
6: Mm-hmm.
2: He was just trying to do the right thing. You see, somebody told him he was going to be appointed water commissioner.
6: Well, I thought nobody wanted it but Harry Holdsapple.
2: Harry Holdsapple? That's just what's wrong with this town. It's full of Harry Holdsapples. There aren't enough people in it like Uncle Mort. They're all trying to figure what they can get out of it instead of what they can put into it.
6: Maybe you're right.
2: And I'll tell you this about my uncle. He's a good guy, and he really would make the best water commissioner Summerfield ever had. Because it means a lot to him, and the town does, and he's interested in it, and he studies about it, and he just...
6: Now, wait a minute.
2: And another thing. Do you know he got up a petition all by himself?
6: And... I know all about that. Gildersleeve's a good man.
2: Of course he is. And I'll tell you something else
6: about
2: him. Now,
6: wait, young lady. You don't want to tell me. You want to tell the town council.
2: Oh, I just wish I could.
6: Well, they're meeting over at town hall right now.
2: But they'd never let me in.
6: Well, they'll let me in. Power of the press. Well, come on, I'll get my hat.
1: Leroy, when I think of the countless errands I've sent you on, and how few of them you managed to complete successfully... Why did you have to deliver the goods this time?
3: Raj, I only did what you told me.
1: I know, but you ought to warn me when you're going to do things like that. how can I face these people? How can I face Mrs. Ransom? How can I even face Peavy? What am I going to do?
3: Well, you could always join the Foreign Legion.
1: This is no time for quips and sallies, young man.
3: Well, you asked me.
1: Yeah, but I know what I could do. I could join the army.
3: Are you kidding?
1: Not a bit. Service of my country? The uniform? They couldn't laugh at that.
3: No, I couldn't.
1: Why, George, I'll do it. I look like a million in that uniform in 1917.
3: You look like 10 million now, Unc.
1: Good afternoon, Sergeant.
7: Lieutenant.
1: Oh, sorry, Lieutenant. Is this where you join the army?
7: Well, that depends. Is this for yourself or for a friend?
1: Myself. I want to enlist for immediate duty overseas.
7: Oh, I want to see the world, huh? Why don't you try the Navy?
1: Oh, Lieutenant?
8: I'm a captain.
1: Pardon me. I've been recommended to the Navy, Captain. I'd like to join up.
8: I see. How tall are you, mister?
1: 5 feet, 8 and a half.
8: And your weight?
1: 230.
8: Gross or net?
1: That's in my shorts.
8: Who recommended you to the Navy, mister?
1: The Army.
8: Oh, they did, eh? Well, why don't you go tell it to the Marines?
1: Oh, General?
9: I'm just a sergeant, bud. What's on your mind?
1: I'm thinking of joining the Marine Corps. I want to see some active service.
9: What gave you that idea?
1: Well, it's a long story. My nephew suggested the Army, but the Army suggested the Navy, and the Navy suggested the Marines.
9: I see.
1: How about it? Do you think you could consider me?
9: I'm afraid not, bud, but I'll tell you what we will do.
1: What?
9: We'll consider the nephew.
1: Oh!

0: them out, Unc. Not so good, huh?
1: 5F.
0: Huh? 5F? What's that?
1: Flat feet, fat, flabby, and 44.
0: Oh, well, you don't want to feel badly about it. You tried.
1: Yeah. You know, Leroy, I don't suppose any man ever thinks of himself as old, even when he's 80. But I realize it today for the first time. I'm old.
0: Oh, you're not old, Dunk. You've got a lot of good mileage left yet.
1: They don't want men like me, Leroy. It's the 18 and 19-year-olds. They've got the courage and the pep and the endurance. It's a young man's war and a young man's world. I ought to turn myself in for scrap.
0: Now, don't talk like that, Unc. I know. How would you like to go to the movies? There's a swell bill at the Majestic.
1: No. What's playing?
0: Eagle Squadron and the Battle of Midway.
1: You go, Leroy.
0: I don't want to go, Unc. I'd rather stay here with you.
2: Mr. Gillespie, I made some of that special coffee cake you like. Could I give you some?
1: No, not just now. Thank you, Bertie.
2: It's hot right out of the oven.
1: You might leave it, Bertie. Perhaps Leroy would like a piece.
0: No, thanks.
2: Leroy, what's the matter with your uncle? What's the matter with you?
1: Nothing, Bertie. Everything's fine.
2: I don't know what's come over everybody in this house. Can't sell no coffee cake. You know what I think, Mr. Gillespie?
1: What?
2: I think you're worrying too much. I think it's that waterworks. You ought to give it up.
0: Yeah. Bertie. Bertie, go bake a cake.
2: Doggone, I don't know. Things are sure different around here. They ain't the same.
0: Oh, there's Marjorie.
1: Leroy, don't say anything to her about the army.
0: Okay.
3: Uncle Mort?
1: In here, my dear.
4: This way, Mr. Powers.
5: Thank you.
4: Uncle Mort, you know Mr. Powers of the Indicator.
1: Oh, yes.
5: I just came over to congratulate you, Commissioner.
1: Yeah, Commissioner.
5: And to thank you for that little statement you sent us.
1: Oh, that.
4: I don't think Uncle Mort understands.
5: We just come from the town.
4: Well, you tell him.
5: We've just been at the meeting of the town council, and I'm delighted to report that your appointment went through without a single dissenting vote.
1: You mean that I'm...
0: He's water commissioner?
4: Yes! Yes! Oh, good Lord, I'm so glad.
1: Water commissioner! Commissioner of the waterworks! I don't mind telling you, Mr. Powers, this means a lot to me.
5: It means a lot to Summerfield. And I want you to know that the indicator is back of you 100%.
1: Oh, thank you. Have some coffee cake. Have a glass of water.
5: Well, don't care if I do.
1: If water, Commissioner, wait till Judge Hooker hears about this. The old goat, he wasn't so far wrong at that. You know, he said I was the obvious man for the job.
5: Oh, you were.
1: Well, you think so, too?
5: Certainly. The only other candidate had just been drafted.
1: Yeah.

0: Art, you've had a pretty big day. I really think you ought to go to bed now.
1: You're right, my dear. I guess I'll take my book to bed with me.
2: What is that book, anyway, Unc?
1: The Lives of the Presidents.
2: The Lives of the Presidents? What are you reading that for?
1: I just wanted to confirm an impression. I have a distinct recollection that in 1874, William McKinley was water commissioner of Buffalo. Good night, everybody.

0: original music heard on this program was composed and conducted by Billy Mills. This is Frank Bingman speaking for the Kraft Cheese Company and inviting you to be with us again next week for the further adventures of the Great Gildersleeve.
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0: honeys. Yes, boys and girls, it's Comic Weekly time. And here I come right into your house to bring a little fun and happiness. Right out of the pages of Puck the Comic Weekly, straight into your living room. Your friend, the Comic Weekly man. The jolly Comic Weekly man. Hello, hello, hello.
1: Hello, hello, hello.
0: Well, little Miss Honey, how are you today?
1: Oh, I'm just fine.
0: Are you having a lot of fun these days?
1: Not as much fun as I used to have.
0: Well, why?
1: Well, I'm back at school again, you know, and I'm studying hard.
0: Well, learning things can be fun.
1: Yes. I always take Dick's Adventures to school because everybody in the class likes learning about history from seeing Dick's Adventures.
0: There, you see, that's fun.
1: Yes, but some things are more fun than others.
0: Yes, that's true.
1: And some things aren't as much fun as others.
0: That's true, too.
1: So, now do you see why?
0: Yes.
1: Well, now will you please read me the funnies? Because they're more fun than some others.
0: Puck the Comic Weekly?
1: Yes.
0: Very well, I will in just a moment. But before I do, let's listen to this nice man. Now, here we go with Puck the Comic Weekly. And on the first page of the first section, hop along, Cassidy.
1: Magic, wait for the music, please.
0: Very well, my lady. Six guns blazing as he thunders along. Give us music for Hop Along. The men from the telegraph company believe their difficulties have been settled with the mountaineers who were trying to prevent them from putting up the telegraph line, and have gone ahead with their work. Now it is night, and at the end of the first day's work, the workers have set up camp within sight of an old abandoned military stockade. Unknown to them, behind the walls of the stockade, several pairs of eyes watch them last picture top row. It is Black John and Glint Eye, who for reasons of their own don't want strangers setting up a telegraph line in their country. Black John has a loaded cannon aimed directly at the telegraph workers' camp, and confident that he'll have no interference from Hoppy, who he has locked up in a dungeon with rocky ridges. First picture, second row, he says,
2: "Yeah, the lights from those tents make a right fine target. Stand back, gents. I'm gonna..."
0: Suddenly out of the darkness, a figure, gun in hand, steps into the light of his torch. Next picture. Black John stammers,
2: "Cassidy, how do you get out of that dungeon?"
0: Hoppy replies, "We yanked the guard in with the rope used to lower the food, then used the rope to climb out. Rocky's guarding Glint Eye."
2: "Yeah, you're smart, Cassidy, but not smart enough."
0: Last picture, the middle row, the mountaineers leap at Hoppy. First picture, bottom row, as Hoppy is seized by two mountaineers, he swings his foot, kicking John in the face. Black John falls against the cannon and is knocked out. But the lighted torch accidentally touches the lanyard and the cannon. And the cannon goes off. And last picture, the shell explodes in the mountaineers' camp.
3: "Hey, what's happening? Come out there! Come down there! Come down there!"
1: By those two mountaineers. Do you think he'll lick them and get away?
0: Well, let's hope so.
1: Well, I hope so, too, because that cannon is aimed so that it shoots right into the camp.
0: Yes, and now the telegraph workers know there's trouble in the fort, and maybe they'll go looking.
1: Yes, maybe California and Lucky, Hoppy's friends, will go and help him.
0: Well, that's something we'll find out next week. Now?
1: Oh, look, there's Prince Valiant. And you remember last week Prince Val was on his way back home to his father's castle, and all of a sudden they met two knights who attacked them.
0: Yes, Prince Val and Sir Gawain defeated them, and they continued on their way until they reached Hadrian's Wall, the wall built all the way across Britain to prevent the enemy from coming through.
1: And once before, when they went through this country, Val was attacked by the Picts, those little savage men.
0: Yes, he was.
1: I wonder what'll happen today.
0: Well, let's read right now and find out. Here we go with Prince Valiant in the days of King Arthur. Hecate, Brecket, Grey Malkin, and Quince. Music romantic for a fair, fair prince. At the great wall that crosses Britain from coast to coast, Prince Valiant and Gawain fall in with a convoy of merchants, nobles, and foot soldiers. And the journey through the land of the Picts is made without danger. Last picture, top row, comes the rugged crossing of the Caledonian Highlands. One by one, the party breaks up, until first picture, next row, only Val and Arp, Sir Gawain and his squire, reach the far northern tip of land and see before them the ever-restless sea and the faint blue line of the distant Orkneys. There they board ship to cross over to the islands. The crossing gives them a sample of the perilous voyage yet to come. Then, last picture, second row, they cross wide moorlands where the sea winds moan forever through the heather. And they come at last to Castle Lothian, built high above the roaring breakers by King Lot, Sir Gawain's father. They ride up to the castle. The watch above sees them approaching, and first picture bottom row, the drawbridge is lowered, and Sir Gawain is home once again. Last picture, Val and Sir Gawain are comfortably seated after that journey, talking with Gawain's family. It's a strange household Val meets. Gawain's brothers, Agravaine, sullen and cruel. Gaheris, stupid but honest. His mother, Queen Morgause, still beautiful, but believed to be a witch, like her sister, Morgan le Fay. And lastly, Mordred, the half-brother who trusts no one, loves no one, but thirsts for power.
1: Oh, my goodness. They're not nearly as nice-looking people or as friendly-looking as Sir Gawain is.
0: No.
1: My, those brothers look fierce.
0: Yes, and his mother looks very haughty.
1: I'm not sure I'm going to like them.
0: Well, they aren't the kind of people that you like at first sight, are they?
1: No. You know, I almost feel that something bad is going to happen just from the way they look.
0: Well, we'll find out about that next week as our story continues. But now, I would be most happy to read Blagwood and Blondie, if you're interested.
1: Interested, I should say I am. You know I just love Blagwood and Blondie.
0: Very well, then. Here we go with Blagwood and Blondie. Ramafoo, ramafum, zim, zam, zombie. Conjure me music for Blagwood and Blondie. Blondie asks Cookie, her little daughter, to sprinkle water on her flowers. So Cookie takes the sprinkling can and goes off to fill it. She puts the can up on top of her head, second picture. Suddenly, the can slips, and Cookie's head is inside the can. She tries to pull it off, but it won't come off. She tries again, but no luck. It's stuck. Whereupon Cookie, last picture, top row, yells,
4: "Mom!"
0: Dagwood comes running. Blondie comes running. First picture, next row, they try to get the can off, but no luck. It's stuck, so they dash to the doctor's. Pass into his office. Stop in front of him. Dagwood points to Cookie with a can over her head and screeches, "It's an emergency, doctor!" The doctor takes one look, puts Cookie in the operating table, looks among his tools, last picture, second row, saying,
5: "In 30 years, I've never had a case like this."
0: Then he goes to work, trying to pry the can off Cookie's head. And a minute later, the can comes off. Dagwood walks out, smiling cheerfully. First picture, third row. "Thanks, Doc." The doctor looks at his instruments and snarls,
5: "I've ruined all my expensive instruments."
0: A little later, they're home. Herb Woodley, Dagwood's neighbor, seeing that everything has turned out all right, is asking Dagwood about the little accident.
6: How did it happen, Dagwood?
0: Dagwood replies, last picture, third row,
6: "Oh, she was fooling around like kids do and put the sprinkling can over her head. Like this."
0: And he puts the can on his head.
6: "Now, you see..."
0: Suddenly it slips. And first picture, bottom row, Dagwood tries to get it off. He tries again. But no luck. It's stuck. Blondie sticks her head out of the window and sees Herb tugging at the can, which covers her husband's beautiful face. And she's horrified. Herb shouts,
5: "He can't get it off."
0: So off to the doctor's they go. Into his office. Stop in front of him. When the doctor sees Dagwood with a can in his head, he yells,
5: "Nothing doing. Take him to the plumber shop."
0: Last picture, Dagwood is in the plumber shop, lying on a table. Two plumbers are getting out their tools to cut the can off his head. And Dagwood says,
6: "Don't I get an anesthetic?"
0: Why, that's what they give you to put you to sleep if you're going to have an operation, so it won't hurt.
1: Oh, that silly Dagwood. Yeah. If it didn't hurt Cookie, it certainly wouldn't hurt Dagwood. I think he's just a baby.
0: He's a big baby.
1: Yeah.
0: But look, here's somebody who's no baby.
1: Oh, right underneath, it's Roy Rogers. Uh-huh. Say not, he's a hero.
0: Yes.
1: Because you remember last week, Roy'd been captured by that banker, Mr. Michaels, who was supposed to be Roy's friend, but Mr. Michaels turned out to be the leader of the outlaws who'd stolen the gold.
0: That's right. The outlaws had hidden the gold on top of Flat Top Butte. And Roy's friend, Q Brute, had tricked the outlaw guarding it and now has the gold himself. Michaels, who has arrived with Roy as a prisoner, orders Cube, who's on top of Flat Top Butte, to lower the gold. Just then a girl gallops up. As Michaels turned to look at her, Roy quickly grabbed him from behind and is using him as a shield from the other outlaw's fire.
1: My, I wonder whether Roy will get away now because he's hiding behind the bank again.
0: Well, let's read now and find out whether Roy succeeds in capturing the other outlaws. Here we go with Roy Rogers, King of the Cowboys. Say the magic words with me.
1: Hi-yip-hi-yo.
0: Now here we go with Roy and Trigger. Hi-yip-hi-yo. As Roy holds Michaels to him, he says to the young girl, "Right, stay behind me, miss, and edge toward the rocks. Jut and Ballast won't fire with Banker Michael shielding us." Michael sees Jut and Ballast sitting in the wagon, guns in hand, and he whines,
6: "Don't shoot, you'll hit me."
0: Jut sneers.
2: "Never mind the boss, Ballast. Let them all have it."
0: The outlaws pull their triggers. Michaels is shot. Roy says, "Third picture, top row. Hey, they hit Michaels. Make a break for the rocks. I'll draw the fire." The girl hands Roy her small gun and runs behind a rock. Roy drops Michaels to the ground, and shooting at the outlaws, yells, "Last picture, top row. Hey, Trigger, spook that team. Hurry." Judd is shot. Suddenly, first picture, bottom row, Trigger rears back. He attacks the horses hitched to the stagecoach, and they run away, spoiling the outlaw's aim. Beetle, the outlaw sitting in back of the wagon, is thrown off. Roy shouts to his friend Cube at the top of the rock. "Hey, Cube Root, come on down off that butte. Guard the strong box you lowered." Then quickly, Roy tosses the girl's gun to her third picture, saying, "Roe, take your Derringer and cover Beetle, Sally. I'll take your six-shooter and go after Jut and Ballast." Then Roy grabs Beetle's six-shooter out of his holster, climbs in the saddle, and last picture, gallops off after the two outlaws in the covered wagon. Beetle sits up and says,
4: "Rogers won't return. He's got my gun, but it's empty. Jut and Ballast will kill him easy."
1: Oh, isn't that terrible? Roy doesn't have bullets in the gun, and now he's going after the two outlaws. When he catches up with them, he might be shot.
0: Yes, that's something Roy didn't count on.
1: Oh, dear, every time it looks as though Roy's going to win, then he just gets into more danger.
0: Yes, but it certainly makes an exciting story.
1: Yes, but I always worry about it.
0: Well, don't worry too much, because maybe something will happen next week that you don't expect, and Roy will be saved.
1: Well, I hope so.
0: Now, let's turn over the page.
1: All right. Look, there's Flash Gordon on page 3.
0: And I know you'll want to read that.
1: Oh, I do.
0: Well, I'll read it in just a minute. But first, here's that nice man with something interesting to say. Now, here we go again with Puck the Comic Weekly. And on the third page of the second section, Flash Gordon.
1: Magic words for the music, please.
0: Very well, my lady. Rig-a-dig-a-doon-doon, saskamatash. Let's have music for Heroic Flash. The vicious leader of the Martians, a dwarf named Toxo, has hidden on the space platform, which was built by the Earthmen high in the air. The supply of oxygen, which is necessary for the Earthmen to breathe, is running short. To make matters worse, the messages that Dr. Ruff and Flash have sent to the Earth asking for help have not gotten through. And then Toxo slipped down to the airlocks where the last bit of oxygen is kept, opened them, and much oxygen escaped. But luckily, Flash slammed the door shut before the entire supply leaked out. Now, as the oxygen supply of the space platform ebbs away, Flash searches grimly for the Martian pirate Toxo, who has fled into the maze of corridors. Meanwhile, the crew keeps trying frantically to get an SOS message through to the Earth. Second picture, Toxo manages to make his way, unseen, to the rear power plant of the giant space platform. Short-circuiting the controls, he sets off the atom rockets that steer the platform and swings it on a course toward his native Mars. Last picture, top row, hearing the roar of the rockets, Flash and Dr. Ruff realize that something has gone wrong and dash outside to the control deck. As they pass Toxo's hiding place, he hurls a heavy pair of pliers, shattering Dr. Ruff's space helmet. Dr. Ruff becomes unconscious from lack of air. He stumbles and falls off the space platform out into space and floats away from the ship. Flash whirls, fires at Toxo. First picture, bottom row. The little man from Mars dives safely through the open airlock into the dark interior of the space platform. Last picture, Flash hurries to the control deck, where a glass at the navigation instruments confirms his fear. The space platform is hurtling toward Mars and certain death for all the people on board. There is no way to shut off the short-circuited rockets that have changed the course of the platform. Only one desperate hope remains. Flash levels his ray gun and blasts the whole atomic power plant overboard.
1: Well, I don't quite understand what he did there at the last.
0: Well, Flash saw that the power plant, which supplies the energy to push the space platform through air, was making them head toward Mars, and he didn't have any way to shut it off. So what he did was to destroy it by making it explode.
1: Oh, and now the space platform won't keep going on toward Mars?
0: No, it won't. Now it'll stand perfectly still in the air or float in the air.
1: Well, then, if the Martians come to attack, then Flash won't have any way to get away.
0: No, he won't.
1: So you see, he's still in danger.
0: Now, don't give up hope. Maybe next week something will happen to give Flash some help.
1: My, I certainly hope so.
0: Well, now let's turn over the page right. And see what's...
1: Oh, look, Alice in Wonderland, and I just love that story. You remember, Alice, first she followed the white rabbit, and she fell down through a deep hole in the earth, and then the rabbit disappeared.
0: Yes, and the strangest things happened to her.
1: And then, finally, she saw the rabbit again, and she chased him, but she lost him in the woods.
0: Yes, so now let's see what happens to her in the woods. Here we go with Alice in Wonderland. Say the magic words with me. And now for a story that gets curiouser and curiouser. Alice in Wonderland. So music, sir. Music, sir. As Alice searches for the white rabbit, two odd little men appear suddenly. They're fat little fellows and very short, and they look exactly alike. They appear before Alice. In second picture, one says,
7: I'm Tweedledum.
0: And the other says,
7: I'm Tweedledee.
0: And then they both say together,
7: we will now give you a recitation.
0: Alice tells them she wants to hunt for the rabbit, but Tweedledum and Tweedledee insist that Alice listen to their curious story. So Alice sits down, and third picture, top row, they tell her the story of the walrus and the carpenter.
7: The walrus and the carpenter, down by the shore, saw a lot of little oysters, also at the shore. And the walrus said,
8: Oh, oysters! A pleasant walk, a pleasant talk, would be a sheer delight.
7: And there by the sea, the oysters agree, and away they go for the little walk, which they think will end in a little talk. The walrus leads to a fish food shack, where you can get a little snack. And the walrus says, last picture, top row, and this is something he ought to know.
8: The time has come, my little friend, to talk of many things. Of shoes and ships and sealing wax, of cabbages and kings.
7: And they sit around the table, first picture, bottom row. And the walrus looks at the menu which reads, and believe me, I ought to know, oysters. And the walrus said with walrus greed,
8: A loaf of bread is what we chiefly need.
7: And the carpenter added some words that ring, and peppercorns and mustard seed and other seasonings. And into the kitchen the carpenter goes to do what only a carpenter knows. But when the carpenter came back, carrying a tray with oyster snack, he started to say a word you know. Little oysters, little... Oh! But answer there came none. They were eaten, every one. And the carpenter looked at the oyster shells, and the walrus wiping his mouth in the way he swelled, and the walrus who had eaten the oysters replies,
8: I deeply sympathize.
0: And Tweedledee and Tweedledum gasp, and say,
7: Mend.
0: And last picture, Alice says,
1: Well, that was a very sad story. If you happen to be an oyster.
0: And then Alice rises and curtsies and slips away in search of the white rabbit as Dum and Dee begin a new recitation. Well, what do you think of that?
1: I feel a little bit sad about the oyster being eaten by the walrus.
0: Yes, that really was a mean trick to lead them into the fish food shack as if he was going to entertain them and then eat them when the carpenter's back was turned.
1: Yes, I'm not sure that I like walruses.
0: And I'm not sure that I'm going to have oysters for supper tonight.
1: I don't think I will either. You think Alice will find the white rabbit next week?
0: Well, the only way to find out is to be here next week.
1: Oh, fine. Now I think it's time for Dick's adventures, isn't
0: it? I wouldn't be a bit surprised, but that you're right. Let's see. Let's go to the very last page.
1: There he is.
0: Yes.
1: And last week, Dick woke up from the dream that he had about the early days of America, and I wonder if he'll have another one today.
0: Well, let's read right now and find out. Say the magic words with me. Riggity-pack-a-zack-a-zick. Let's have music for Adventureless Dick.

0: Dick is sitting in his chair with his dog beside him, thinking of the early days of America history. And he's been humming the Marine hymn. And he murmurs,
1: "You know, the U.S. Marines hymn has the words, 'To the shores of Tripoli.' What went on there, I wonder?"
0: He drowsily closes his eyes, and back, back, back he goes. Until... he finds himself in his dream coming on board a ship. He's surprised at this. He looks around and sees sailors in strange costumes. It's the year 1803, almost 150 years ago, which is the reason why the sailors' clothes are so different from the ones today. And the ship is a sailing ship. First picture, next row, Dick looks around the ship and at the cannon, which are the ship's firepower. He shakes his head as he looks at them. The commanding officer glares. Dick turns as he hears a cultured voice saying sarcastically, "I gather you don't hold a very high opinion of our ship. We'll arrange for your transfer to a vessel more to your liking when we reach the Mediterranean." As he walks away, Dick asks first picture bottom row,
1: "Hey, who's he?"
0: Dick's companion replies,
2: "Oh, nobody important, Dick. A Lieutenant Stephen Decatur."
0: But Dick doesn't wait to hear any more. He runs to Decatur, stops him, and stammers out an apology. Decatur smiles, and they become friends. The ship is put to sea, and at length, after crossing the South Atlantic, the Argus, for that's the name of the ship, comes on a group of Yankee fighting ships headed by the frigate Constitution, blockading the Barbary coast, opposite the pirate port of Tripoli. Dick, standing in the stern of the ship, seems to remember that a ship commanded by Stephen Decatur once engaged in a terrific battle with the pirates, and he wonders what is to happen.
3: The pirates, do you think?
0: You're just like Dick, aren't you?
3: Yes, I really wonder, because if Dick is right about the ship not being very strong and not having big cannons, well, then if they do get into a battle, it could be awfully dangerous.
0: Yes, it could be, but we'll find out more about that next week.
3: All right.
0: Now,
3: oh, look, here's Rusty Riley right below Dick's Adventures.
0: Mm-hmm.
3: And this is really becoming exciting because Tex and Rusty have found out that the father of that little girl named Queenie was not to blame in that racing accident.
0: Yes, Tex has a scheme whereby he thinks he might be able to prove who the real crooks are.
3: Yes, he knows it is Mr. Crumb, the man who owns Grassy Acres Farm, the man who has the famous racing horse.
0: Yes, but he can't prove it yet, so Tex has decided he's going to have Rusty race a horse against Pooh Bah, the horse at Grassy Acres, hoping that Mr. Crumb will tip his hand in such a way that he'll show that he is the real crook.
3: Well, let's read now and see what's going to happen today.
0: Very well, here we go with Rusty Riley. Gallop and run till the road is dusty. Give us music for his horse and Rusty. A racing sulky, which is a little cart hitched to a horse for trotting races, has been brought to the Miles farm. Rusty asked Tex for his picture.
1: "Hey, now that we have a sulky, Tex, are we going to work out Snowflake on our track?"
0: Tex replies,
4: "Well, two of Mr. Miles' new saddle horses are trotters, Rusty. We're going to use them to give you practice riding a sulky. As for Snowflake, we're going to work her out plenty, but not here. A white mare with one black stocking would stick out like a giraffe in a herd of longhorns. Just as well to keep our entry secret for a while."
0: Rusty replies,
1: "Oh, sure, that's right. Queenie's father might find out. I almost forgot. He doesn't know Snowflake is here."
0: Meanwhile, at Grassy Acres, last picture top row, Mr. Crumb is talking to one of his men. He's saying,
5: "Hey, Marty, I've got a pile of dough on my horse at the county fair. I hear there's an entry for Milestone. Who we got that could do a little clocking over there? Somebody they don't know."
0: Marty replies,
6: "The Carpy's the boy, boss. Nobody around Lexington knows him, and he's a good judge of horses. I'll send him in."
0: Marty goes out of the office, nods his head, and another fellow comes in, first picture bottom row. Mr. Crumb leans forward, saying,
5: "Carpy, I want you to amble over to Milestone and take a gander at whatever horse or horses they mean to enter in the county fair trots. And don't spill where you're from. Here's a stopwatch."
0: Carpy replies,
7: "Sure, boss. Leave it to me."
0: A little later at the Miles farm, Rusty, on the sulky, which is hitched to one of their horses, goes out on the track. Tex gives him his last-minute instructions.
4: "Now, Rusty, this is only driving practice for you. His horse may be an inside kicker, so if you see me wave, pull up before he hurts himself."
1: "Okay, Tex."
0: And around the track, Rusty goes. Third picture, bottom row, Carpy, the young boy from Crumb's farm, comes up beside Tex and says,
7: "Hey, you don't mind me watching a while, do you, mister? I'm just a grocery boy."
0: Tex replies,
4: "Help yourself, stranger."
0: At that moment, Rusty comes riding around the bend. Rusty calls,
7: How about it, Tex? Can I let him out a little?
2: Tex replies,
4: okay, Rusty. Let him out for half a lap.
0: An hour later, Carpy is back at the Grassy Acres farm and is reporting to Mr. Crumb, last picture.
7: Hey, boss, you got nothing to worry about. Their horse, he's just another nag. And they got a stable boy named Rusty driving.
0: Mr. Crumb leans back and grins, saying,
5: good night. And I was taking them seriously.
3: Do you think that boy found out something that will spoil Tex's plan if he watched Rusty riding a horse?
0: No, I don't think so. I think he found out something to help Tex's plan. Because, you see, Tex wants Mr. Crumb to think that he has nothing to worry about. That's why he let Carpy watch Rusty when Rusty was running one of the poorer horses, you see?
3: Oh, I see why now. Oh, but he won't let him see snowflakes when she's running.
0: Oh, no, I don't think so. That'll be the big secret. And the day of the race, he'll bring Snowflake out to run in the race against Pooh-Bah.
3: Yes, and then I just hope that Snowflake beats him good.
0: Well, that's something we'll find out. Now, that's all the time I have. But before I go, here's that nice fellow with some more interesting information. Well, honey, and all you boys and girls, I've got to go now.
3: All right, Mr. Comic Weekly Man, but I'll be waiting for you next week.
0: Okay, that's a date, and a date with all you boys and girls. Be sure to meet me with our little friend, Miss Honey, next week when I read Puck the Comic Weekly.
4: For I'm the Comic Weekly Man, the jolly Comic Weekly Man. I'll be back to read the funnies to you, happy boys and honeys. Don't forget, boys and girls, see you all next week. Your friend, the Comic Weekly Man.

0: You know, some marmalades get some of their tang from added flavoring. While Robertson's Golden Shred gets all of its tang from Seville oranges. What would you rather have for breakfast?
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9: The Equitable Life Assurance Society presents This Is Your FBI. This Is Your FBI, the official broadcast from the files of the Federal Bureau of Investigation, transcribed and presented as a public service by the Equitable Life Assurance Society of the United States and the Equitable Society's representative in your community. When you opened the mailbox this morning, did you receive a postcard from a representative of the Equitable Life Assurance Society? This postcard I'm talking about was mailed to thousands of people by Equitable Society representatives yesterday, inviting everyone to listen to a brief but very important message in tonight's middle commercial. It will give you interesting details about the Equitable Society's Independent 60s plan, a practical, workable plan for people who want to be independent after they reach the age of 60. I'll be back in approximately 14 minutes to give you full information on this special plan offered by the Equitable Life Assurance Society of the United States. Tonight's FBI file, The Merchant of Death.

0: From time to time, the Federal Bureau of Investigation has reported the latest figures on the current crime wave to you through the medium of this, their official program. Now it is time to report on one facet of the latest survey, one fact which stands out like a beacon above all others. There is a person murdered in the United States every 40 minutes, day and night, throughout the year. These are shocking figures, but even if they fail to impress you in any way, your FBI asks you not to ignore their potential danger. The killing of that many people, more people than died in many of the big battles of World War II, is something that requires every citizen's attention, if only out of the selfish motive of self-preservation. The victims in some portion of the more than 13,000 murders which took place last year were criminals who happened to be killed by other criminals. Their loss to the community was negligible in most cases, and a boon in a few others. But the great majority of victims were decent, law-abiding people who merely happened by accident of fate to cross the path of a murderer, and who, because of that accident, were killed. Tonight's file opens in the attractively furnished private office of John Williams, a real estate broker in a large eastern city. A visitor, one Mr. Homer Cooper, has just been shown in.
1: Well, have a chair, Mr. Cooper.
2: Thank you, sir. Thank you.
1: I'm sorry to have kept you waiting.
2: Think nothing of it. I'm a patient man, Mr. Williams.
1: Well, that's good. Now, what particular kind of property were you interested in seeing?
2: Oh, I'm afraid there's been some mistake. I didn't come here to talk to you about real estate.
1: Oh?
2: When I told your secretary this was a business matter, I meant my business.
1: Oh, I see. Well, what is your business?
2: That's a difficult question to answer, Mr. Williams. You might say I was kind of a commission broker.
1: Commission broker?
2: Yes. I handle all types of unusual services. For instance, if you wanted to get a passport and you found you couldn't get it legitimately, then you might come to me. You understand?
1: Yes, I think I do. And I don't know what brought you here, Mr. Cooper, but I haven't any need for your services.
2: Well, let me finish. I came to see you about a commission I've just received. It concerns you.
1: How?
2: Someone has requested that I use my offices to have you killed.
1: Mr. Cooper, I don't like practical jokes.
2: Oh, I assure you, I've never been more serious. This party came to me and said he'd pay me $2,000 if I'd hire someone to murder you. Oh, and incidentally, my client says no guns. This is supposed to look like a hit-and-run accident.
1: Mr. Cooper, if all this is true, and understand, I'm not saying I believe a word of it, why are you telling me?
2: This is my business, Mr. Williams. You see, I thought it might be worth more than $2,000 to a man like you to stay alive.
1: Oh, well, now I get it. A very clever racket.
2: Oh, this is not a racket, Mr. Williams. Please believe me. Everything I told you is true.
1: But why...
2: Now, look, sir. You don't have to make any hasty decisions. We have time. Why don't you just think this whole matter over, and when you come to a decision, let me know.
1: And if I don't?
2: Then, sir, much as I regret it, I will be forced to go ahead with the original plans.
1: You mean...
2: Here is my card, Mr. Williams. You'll find my business address and telephone number on it. The price for your remaining alive, sir, is $5,000. For that sum, I'll reveal the name of the client who wishes you killed. If you wish to pay it, just come up to my office with the cash.
1: Otherwise?
2: Well, then, sir, I'll always remember you as the man who wouldn't pay $5,000 for staying alive.

0: John.
1: Yes, Anne?
0: What's the matter, darling?
1: Oh, nothing.
0: Tossed and turned ever since we went to bed.
1: Yes, I just can't fall asleep.
0: Something's bothering you. Come on, John, what is it?
1: Well, a man came to see me today. A man named Cooper.
0: And?
1: He told me he'd been hired to... well, to get someone to kill me.
0: John, I don't believe it.
1: I didn't at first.
0: Why, the whole thing is preposterous.
1: I know. It's so preposterous, Anne, that... well, I just can't help thinking it might be true.
0: Oh, darling.
1: I can't help thinking that, Anne.
0: Who would want to kill you?
1: I don't know. But this Cooper said he'd reveal the name of the man for $5,000.
0: John, he's just trying to get money out of you.
1: I accused him of that. But he swore that his facts were true.
0: I don't believe him.
1: But, Anne...
0: John, look, darling, try to get some sleep now. We'll discuss it again tomorrow.
1: Well, all right. I just hope tomorrow isn't too late.

0: The rhythm, please. The rhythm, please. Mr. Harper, the sound does the rhythm dance.
1: Ralph.
0: Hello, Anne.
1: Can I see you a minute?
0: Oh, surely. Pardon me. You just go on without me. I'll be right back. What is it, Anne?
1: Let's go to your office.
0: Well, I can't just walk out on the class.
1: Ralph, this is important.
0: All right. Come on. I'll be back. Now, Anne, what is it?
1: John knows about Cooper.
0: What?
1: Cooper went to see him at his office. Said that for $5,000, he'd agree to tell him who hired him.
0: Why, that dirty chiseler.
1: Ralph, just how much did you tell Cooper?
0: About what?
1: About us.
0: Absolutely nothing.
1: Why didn't Cooper come to you if he wanted more money?
0: I don't know. Let's offer him $6,000.
1: Go to John and ask for $8,000.
0: Yeah, that's true.
1: I've racked my brain. I can't think of anything.
0: Does John want to pay him?
1: Wants to go to the police.
0: No, that's just as bad.
1: I convinced him to sleep on it another night. What'll we do, Ralph?
0: You go on home, darling. I'll think of something.
2: The next morning, at the local FBI field office, Special Agent Jim Taylor approaches the desk of Agent Paul Mason.
3: Hello, Paul.
4: Hi, Jim. There's a switch in signal.
3: No?
4: I don't have to go to court.
3: Fine, fine. As soon as you finish your report on that case, then we can go to work on this new one.
4: How much have we got so far?
3: Well, the body of a rather well-dressed middle-aged man was found on a government reservation where it now appears that he was murdered.
4: Who was he?
3: We don't know that yet. We're checking on the labels in his clothes. I don't think we'll have much trouble learning his identity.
4: Any word in the report on how he was killed?
3: Well, he was sapped with some heavy weapon on the back of the head and his body left on the highway.
4: That wouldn't seem to be a very good place to conceal a body.
3: Well, apparently this was supposed to look like a hit-and-run accident.
4: Oh.
3: There were skid marks on the road and the body was very carefully placed right beside him.
4: Do we know for sure that it wasn't a hit-and-run accident?
3: Well, the victim's clothes didn't have a spot on them, Paul. If he'd been struck by a car that was going fast enough to leave skid marks, he'd have ripped something when he hit the pavement.
4: Yeah, I guess he would have.
3: Besides which, there was no identity in his pockets. Oh, I'm going out now to check on some of the labels that were found on the dead man's clothes.
4: Right, Jim.
3: As soon as we find out who he was, we'll go into action.

0: Anne.
1: Darling, I thought you went to the office.
0: Well, I stopped off to see that Mr. Cooper.
1: Why?
0: I decided to pay him and find out what he knew.
1: What did he say?
0: He wasn't there. He's been murdered.
1: What?
0: He was murdered last night.
1: How do you know?
0: Well, there was a man from the FBI at his office. He told me all about it. He questioned me for quite a while about who Mr. Cooper was, how I met him, what I was doing at his office, or a lot of things.
1: But what did you tell him?
0: Well, I lied. I told him I had received a telephone call from Mr. Cooper yesterday to come and see him about a real estate transaction. I told him I'd never seen Mr. Cooper, that I didn't know anything about him.
1: Did he believe you?
0: I don't know.
1: What else went on?
0: Nothing, except they're searching for the killer.
1: They know who it is?
0: He didn't say.
1: Oh.
0: Anne, I've decided to go back to see him.
1: The FBI man?
0: Yes.
1: What for?
0: I was wrong. I shouldn't have lied to him. I'm going to tell him what I know.
1: John, that wouldn't serve any purpose.
0: But I want to...
1: This is a murder case. The tabloids will be filled with every detail. Do you want to be mixed up in that?
0: But I must do something.
1: Darling, go inside and lie down. Think the whole thing out very carefully. And I'm sure you'll decide then that the best thing to do is forget the whole thing.

0: Hold it, hold it. Will someone please take that record off? Thank you. I'm afraid you're just not watching me. Now look. One and two. One and two. One and two. One and two. Da-da-da-da. Da-da-da-da. Now that's simple, isn't it? All right, start the record again.
1: Ralph, I've got to see you.
0: Oh.
1: Can you excuse yourself?
0: Yeah. Pardon me, I'll be right back. Come on.
1: This is really serious.
0: Let's wait until we get into the office, huh? Go ahead. What is it?
1: John just came home. He's been to Cooper's office.
0: So?
1: There was an FBI man there. He told John that Cooper was murdered.
0: Oh.
1: Ralph, did you kill him?
0: Yes.
1: Oh, how did it happen?
0: Well, I called him yesterday morning after you left here and asked him if he'd take a ride with me.
1: Yes.
0: He agreed and we went out to the country. I started to question him about the double cross.
1: What did he say?
0: He got mad and threw a punch at me. There was a tire wrench on the floor of your car, and I picked it up and hit him with it.
1: My car? You used my car?
0: Yes.
1: Oh, Ralph.
0: Well, it's back in your garage now. Nobody knows I took it.
1: We have no assurance of that.
0: Anne, look, how much did John tell you about what went on between him and the man from the FBI?
1: Why?
0: Well, do you know whether or not the FBI man asked John if he knew Cooper?
1: Yes, he did.
0: What did he say?
1: Said he never met him.
0: That's fine.
1: Why?
0: All you have to do is tell one small lie.
1: What are you talking about?
0: If the police should learn from some anonymous source that John was driving your car last night, they'll question you.
1: You want me to say he was?
0: You say he was out all night.
1: What good does that do?
0: Darling, it hangs Mr. Cooper's murder right around John's neck.

0: We will return in just a minute to tonight's exciting case from the official files of your FBI. Now, here's an invitation to all members of this audience. An invitation to join a group of American citizens who have taken advantage of the Equitable Society's Independent 60s plan. If you've ever been worried by the thought, what's going to become of me when I'm 60 years old? This plan is the answer. It provides for financial independence when it's time for you to retire. It enables you to be your own boss, to live as you like, and where you like.
1: I retired to the little old town where I was born and raised. Believe me, my wife and I have a mighty good life now.
0: I'll bet you do.
1: Mr. Keating, our food bills amount to practically nothing. Eggs from our own chickens, fruit from our own little

0: orchard. And believe me, I have one of the best vegetable gardens in town.
1: Whenever I hear a man talk like that, I say to myself, why doesn't everybody in America have an equitable independent 60s plan?
0: They make the same mistake I made for years. They think an independent 60s plan is a proposition only a rich man can afford.
1: How did you find out different?
0: From my Equitable Society representative. He showed me that I was already halfway towards independent 60s, thanks to Social Security and the life insurance I already owned.
1: That's a fact. In many cases, only a small amount of additional insurance is required to enable a man to look forward with complete confidence to independent 60s.
0: A few extra dollars a week did it for me.
1: So why not see your Equitable representative without delay? Phone him soon. Or send a postcard care of this station to the Equitable Society.
0: That's EQUITABLE.
1: The Equitable Life Assurance Society of the United States. Now back to the FBI file, The Merchant of Death.
2: The Roman Empire, which existed from the year 27 BC, when it was established by Augustus Caesar, until the year 395 AD, was the home of a civilization which reached heights the world had never before known. It contributed military leaders, artists, and statesmen to the pages of history. Men who will be remembered as long as people study the lives of those who went before them. We know a great deal about these people who flourished almost 2,000 years ago. We know how they dressed, and how they spoke, and what the common axioms of their language were. We know, too, that even then, the criminal among them was a cause of concern. And that through the years, he has not changed his habits very much. That can be said because one of the axioms that has come down to us through the corridors of time from those ancient Romans is as true today as it was then. A proverb which applies to tonight's case from the files of your FBI and which said, who is content with one crime only? The answer is that no criminal is content with a single misdeed. Not even when, as in the case portrayed this evening, that crime is murder. Tonight's file continues later the same day. Special Agent Taylor is just signing out at the FBI field office as Agent Paul Mason enters.
3: Jim, you going out on that murder case?
4: Yeah, Paul. We found out who the dead man was.
3: Oh, who?
4: A man named Homer Cooper. He was first arrested about 25 years ago. After I learned his identity, I went over to his office in the bulletin building.
3: Any leads there?
4: Oh, a lot of correspondence. I haven't read it yet. And there's an old dictograph machine in the inner office, but no records anyplace to be found.
3: Have we got Cooper's home address?
4: Not yet, but we may not need it, Paul. While I was searching Cooper's office, a man named John Williams came in looking for him. He seemed to be legitimate. I questioned him for a while. He said he'd never seen Cooper, so I let him go. But then I checked at Williams' office just to make sure. His secretary said that Cooper was in there 2 days ago and spent quite some time closeted with her boss.
3: I wonder why he lied.
4: I think I have the answer. We got an anonymous phone call a few minutes ago. The person who called said that he didn't want to become involved in the case. But he said if we checked closely enough, we would find that John Williams was being blackmailed by Cooper.
3: That'd certainly give him a motive.
4: Yeah. Well, I'm going out now and pick up John Williams for questioning.

0: Just a minute. Hello, Ann.
1: Ralph, I've got some good news. The FBI picked John up for questioning.
0: I knew they would.
1: How?
0: I told them about him.
1: What?
0: Yeah. I called them and said that Cooper was blackmailing John.
1: Oh.
0: I didn't get my name, of course. How about a drink?
1: Yes.
0: Scotch?
1: Mm-hmm. They took my car.
0: Yeah, I figured they would.
1: Why?
0: Well, I told them I saw John riding in your car with Cooper last night.
1: Oh.
0: There you are, darling. Let's drink a toast to John. May he stay in jail, and may we stay out.

0: All this Cooper case is really breaking open.
1: What happened?
0: The lab just got finished examining Williams' car.
1: Oh, what's the dope?
0: The tires match the tracks that were found at the spot on the highway where Cooper's body was discovered. There are stains on the upholstery that turn out to be human blood, Cooper's type.
1: I'd say we had just about enough, Jim.
0: Mm-hmm.
1: What's Williams' story?
0: He says he was home all last night.
1: Well, that ought to be easy enough to check.
0: Well, I've got the switchboard trying to locate Mrs. Williams now. They tried her at home, but she was out. Oh, by the way, those dictograph records of Cooper's were found in a safe deposit box. They're being sent up here now.
1: Good.
0: We ought to... No, I'll get it for him. Special Agent Taylor speaking. Yes, yes, Mrs. Williams. Yes, I just wanted to ask you one question, if you don't mind. Mrs. Williams, where was your husband last night? I see. You're sure now? Mm-hmm. Well, thank you very much, Mrs. Williams. Goodbye.
1: What'd she say?
0: She really hung it on him, Paul. Said she's sure that her husband wasn't home all night.
1: Well, that just about does it.
0: I'm not so sure.
1: Hmm?
0: Something happened during that phone call that makes me think Williams might not be guilty.

0: All right, sir. We may consider the deal to be closed.
1: Good. And as soon as the job's done, you'll get your money.
2: Sorry you've had to listen to all these records by yourself, Jim. Did you find anything?
3: Yeah.
2: What?
3: This record on the machine now exonerates Williams.
2: How?
3: It's a conversation between Cooper and someone else, and Cooper is being hired to get someone to kill Williams.
2: Then your theory about Williams' innocence was right.
3: Yeah, but it was more than a theory, Paul. While I was talking with his wife, I heard a very unusual set of chimes start ringing.
2: So?
3: So I heard the same set of chimes a couple of hours earlier.
2: Where?
3: They were in the background when that anonymous phone call came in telling us that Cooper was blackmailing Williams.
2: Oh.
3: Switchboard is trying to locate the address that goes with the number where they found Mrs. Williams now.
2: I see. Now, about this record, Jim, can you recognize the other voice?
3: No, I can't. Quality just isn't good enough. This is pretty obsolete equipment Cooper was using.
2: Oh, that's too bad.
3: Well, let's listen to it again. Paul, see if you can catch anything. I've done this so many times now, I'm kind of numb.
2: I'll try.
3: Okay, I'll start it here in the middle. The first half isn't very much.
1: Oh, well, one other thing, Mr. Cooper.
0: Yes? What's that?
1: It must look as if Williams died in a hit and run accident.
0: I understand your position perfectly. You may rely implicitly on my discretion.
1: Now, I don't want this job too messy in any way, you understand?
0: I understand. Pardon me, I just can't help yawning. It's getting to be past my bedtime. Well, if you call me again, say, day after tomorrow, I'll arrange for you to meet the young man I have in mind for the job. Nice, youngster. He's got just the right
3: temperament. Hey, Paul, that's it. Oh, how did I miss it all those other times?
2: Miss what, Jim?
3: He said it was getting to be past his bedtime. Come on, let's check on something.

0: Where are you?
1: In your living room. I've just been admiring your taste.
2: Ralph,
1: these drapes
2: Ralph, you've
1: are beautiful.
2: Got to get out of here.
1: What for?
2: John's coming up the walk.
1: But he's in jail.
2: I managed to get out somehow. Please, darling, you've got to...
1: I'm afraid it's too late.
2: What do we do?
1: Let me handle this.
3: Anne?
1: Tell him you're in here.
2: I'm in here, darling.
3: Oh. I thought for a moment that you...
4: Who is this?
1: I'm a reporter with a bulletin, Mr. Williams. I came by to ask your wife some questions.
3: Oh.
1: But now that you're back...
3: Just a minute. Don't go.
1: But don't
3: you want to ask me some questions? Don't you want to know how I happen to be picked up for questioning?
1: Well...
3: I'll give you some very good items for a story. For instance, my wife here told the FBI that I was out all last night, and that wasn't true. Why did you tell them that, Anne?
2: I didn't, John.
3: Yes, you did.
2: Why, they must have misunderstood me. I said you were ill and up all night, not out.
3: Then how does it happen that there was blood on the front seat of your car? Wouldn't you like to know about that, Mr....
1: Brown.
3: Wouldn't that interest you, Mr. Brown?
2: John, I won't stand here and be questioned by you in front of a perfect stranger.
1: You'll pardon me, Mr. Williams. But this looks like a family fight to me, and our paper isn't interested in that sort of thing. I must leave.
2: John, dear, you don't believe that I deliberately tried to get you in trouble, do you?
3: Anne, I don't know what to believe.
2: But why should I? Hasn't been a day since we were married that I haven't been in love with you, John. And you with me.
5: Mr. Williams, may I come in?
3: Why, yes, Mr. Taylor. Come right ahead.
5: Thank you.
2: Ralph.
1: Anne, I've been arrested.
2: What's this all about?
6: This man is the one who hired Mr. Cooper. He also killed him.
2: Ralph, they can't prove that, can they?
6: I'm afraid we can, Mrs. Williams. I've got warrants here for the arrest of both of you on a charge of murder.

Ralph Brown was found guilty of murder in federal court and sentenced to be executed. Mrs. Williams was also judged guilty and sentenced to 5 years as accessory to the crime. When Special Agent Taylor heard Mr. Cooper's voice on the recording say that it was past his bedtime, he realized that he could learn the identity of Cooper's visitor. Checking the records kept in Mr. Cooper's office building of all visitors after 6 p.m., he learned that the man he was searching for was named Ralph Brown. When he later learned that the number from which the anonymous phone call had been made was listed in the name of Ralph Brown, things began to gel. The information that Mrs. Williams was a constant visitor of Brown's, plus the fact that a search of his apartment led to the finding of the tire wrench, which had been used as a murder weapon, was conclusive enough to bring forth confessions from both. And so, another crime was solved by your FBI. And the solution added further proof that the phrase, getting away with murder, is just a phrase and nothing more. Under the alert eyes of the law, the truth of another phrase has been demonstrated time and time again. The truth of the simple words, murder will out.

0: In just a moment, we will tell you about next week's exciting case from the files of your FBI. Now, two final questions on the Equitable Society's Independent 60s plan.
1: Well, Mr. Keating, now what's the best age to start one of these plans?
0: Any age. Your Equitable representative will explain that the sooner you start, the less your plan will cost you each year.
1: Well, what about the income? How much can I expect when I'm 60?
0: The exact amount depends on two factors, your present income and your future needs. In any event, your Equitable Society representative will be glad to work it out for you without obligation. Phone him soon, or send a postcard care of this station to the Equitable Life Assurance Society of the United States.
2: Next week, we will dramatize another case from the files of the Federal Bureau of Investigation. A story depicting the short-lived careers of two vicious young criminals. Its subject, robbery. Its title, Three's a Crime.
0: The incidents used in tonight's Equitable Life Assurance Society's broadcast are adapted from the files of the Federal Bureau of Investigation. However, all names used are fictitious, and any similarity thereof to the names of persons living or dead is accidental. Tonight's program was transcribed, and the music was composed and conducted by Frederick Steiner. The author was Jerry D. Lewis. Your narrator was William Woodson, and Special Agent Taylor was played by Stacey Harris. Others in the cast were Jack Edwards, Bill Johnstone, Lynn Whitney, Roland Winters, and Donald Wood. This is Your FBI is a Jerry Devine production. This is Larry Keating speaking for the Equitable Life Assurance Society of the United States and the Equitable Society's representative in your community, and inviting you to tune in again next week at this same time when the Equitable Life Assurance Society will bring you another thrilling story from the files of the Federal Bureau of Investigation. Three's a Crime on This Is Your FBI.
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0: That's April Kane, folks. She's arrived in the plantation village of Leo Kai after a long train ride from Hanoi and a plane trip from Irrawaddy. She's come to Leo Kai in French Indochina to join Pat Ryan and Terry Lee, who are investigating the disappearance of her older brother, Dylan Kane. Yet today's transcribed adventure will again take up this jungle mystery. Terry and the Pirates is brought to you by the makers of Libby's Tomato Juice, one of Libby's 100 famous foods. I think you'll agree to this, all right, that when a food is served to soldiers in Uncle Sam's great training camps, that food is good for you, because nobody needs top-notch health more than a soldier, and nobody has his food planned more carefully to see that it's right. So you'll be interested to know that the soldiers in the camps are getting tomato juice to help keep them strong and fit. Now, there's no reason in the world why you shouldn't be getting tomato juice regularly, too. And the kind you get is Libby's, because it tastes so good. Believe me, this tomato juice of Libby's is tops for flavor. It's pressed from prize tomatoes, red ripe tomatoes. It's the most refreshing drink you ever roll down your throat. And it's rich in food values that'll help keep you feeling fine. Libby's tomato juice brings you vitamin C, lots of it. Actually, this keen-tasting tomato juice is an excellent source of vitamin C and of vitamin A. And it supplies vitamins B1 and G as well. So tell your mother you'd like to start drinking Libby's tomato juice. Ask her if she won't please get some tomorrow. It's a good plan to drink a big cold glass full of this swell-tasting juice every single day. Now remember, Libby's tomato juice. L-I-B-B-Y-S. And now, Terry and the Pirates.
1: I've been riding on the railroad all the livelong day.
0: Little April Kane is walking right into mystery, intrigue, peril, and adventure when she sets her baggage in Leo Kai. She knows her brother, Dylan Kane, was manager of the Heatherstone rubber plantation, that he disappeared, and that Baron Duplexis may have done away with Dylan. This Duplexis runs the adjoining plantation, and our friends suspect him of undercover help to the invaders, the enemy of China. But let's join April as she walks from the railway station to the hotel run by Madame Sue.
2: Riding on the chug wagon, or day I should drive so wrong.
3: No, Connie, you got it all backwards.
2: It makes no never mind, Missy Kane. Is Connie gladry to be a tale of ride is hokey dokies.
3: Yes. I guess even Big Stoop is glad to be here. No more trains or planes for a while. Funny, though. I expected Pat or Terry to be down at the station to meet poor old me.
2: Is Goodry surprisingly not expect Connie and Stoopa?
3: Well, they couldn't expect me to make the trip all by myself with this country infested with troubles. I had to bring protection, and you and Stoopa were just the ones.
2: Is nobody stop you with Stoopa outside, Missy?
3: No, I should say not. One look at Stoop and people just melt away. But I wonder why Terry and Pat didn't come down to meet me at the train. Well, they're probably at the hotel. Maybe they fell asleep or something. Well, we'll soon find out.
2: I've been riding on the chug road.
4: Welcome to Madame Sud's. I see the name you have written in the register. You are Mademoiselle April Kane, no?
3: No, I'm April Kane, yes.
4: Je suis heureux. Yes, I'm glad to see you. And you also wish a room for these two persons who accompany you?
3: Yes, Connie and Stoop will share a room together.
4: You comprends. And did you have a pleasant journey, Mademoiselle Kane?
3: Oh, terrible. It was nearly all freight and it was so hot and stuffy. But I'm here. This is a lovely place. So cool and quiet. Are you Madame Sud?
4: Oui. I have heard your friend speak of you, no?
3: Yes.
4: Oui, they speak, I think, about your brother, Monsieur Dylan Kane.
3: Oh, have they found Dylan? Is he all right?
4: That I do not know. Would Mademoiselle wish for a nice cup of...
3: Oh, gracious, no. I want to see Terry and Pat before I do anything else.
2: Is so Mr. Ryan, Pat, and Mr. Terry to say hello?
3: When they didn't meet me at the train, I thought sure they'd be here.
4: Well, your friends left La Maison Sud this morning. I have not seen or hear from them again.
2: It's not so dandy not to hear.
3: But where did Terry and Pat go?
4: Ah, that That is a big question, Nonomi. It is most amusing, Mademoiselle Kane, to listen to the gentlemen explain they are men of science.
3: Men of science? What do you mean?
4: Well, your friends, Monsieur Pat and Thierry, they say they are here in Laocai to study old ruins, ancient temples, and shrines. I know that they are here to try and find your brother, but I do not say what I know.
3: Well, where did they say they were going when they left this morning?
4: They say they are going to walk in the jungle to search for old ruins. Oh, it is so. I hear them say so.
3: And they haven't come back? Oh, dear. Maybe something's happened to them, Madame Sue.
4: Well, your friends do not know this country very well. It is most dangerous, as I have warned them.
3: Could they get lost in the jungle around here?
4: Well, many things could happen to the white men. Soon it is get dark. Vinnie, come. I show you to your room before the storm she is break.
3: You wait here, Connie.
4: Yes, you have the Chinese boy and his big friend wait here until I return. Voici. This shall be your room, Mademoiselle Kane. I hope you will like it.
3: Oh, dear. I won't like anything till I know what's happened to Terry and Mr. Ryan.
4: Oh, no, no, no. It is not good for a young girl to worry so, yes?
3: But they may be out there someplace in trouble, and nobody knows anything about it.
4: Is it not that they are come to this country looking for what you call the trouble?
3: I know, but that's no reason why they should find it.
4: You have said they come to Laocai to find your brother, no?
3: To find my brother, yes. He was manager of a plantation. He disappeared. And Mr. Ryan and Terry hope to find out.
4: Out. I have seen the man you say is your brother. He is named Dillon Kane. Eh?
3: Yes, Dillon's my oldest brother. Much older than I am.
4: Ah, oui. It is too bad.
3: And now, somewhere out there in the storm, Terry and Mr. Ryan, and all on account of me. I wonder where they are right now.
5: Look at these out of a big new hat down here. Hey, where do you think we are?
6: In a cellar, or basement, or whatever you call it, of an old shrine or temple. We fell through some kind of a trap door and took a head into a pile of straw.
5: It all worked too smoothly to suit me. I mean, it's too modern. I could have been rigged up not so long ago.
6: And them's my sentiments, Terry. But let's check up. You got your gun?
5: Yeah. You?
6: A gun or a flashlight? Let's start rolling.
5: You can get out of the hay or straw?
6: Yeah. Let's take a look down around here where the electric torch holds out. There's an outlet over this way. The only exit I can see.
5: We ought to be able to find our way out of here up to the ground floor. There must be stairs.
6: Listen to that.
5: What is it? Sounds like artillery.
6: It's thunder. There's a storm going. This sweet break from the room here until the storm is over.
5: But since we can't go wandering around the jungle in a storm.
6: And then if it gets dark, well, we'll stay here until daylight.
5: Meanwhile, what about April? She arrives late this afternoon.
6: Say, so she does. Well, she'll just have to sit there and watch the sunshine.
5: Yeah, with a storm coming up. She'll go to Madame Sue's hotel and that old battle axe won't be any help. Boy, sometimes she gives me the creeps.
6: Now you're jittery for nothing.
5: Okay, let's get over it. Go ahead, lead the way. Follow the torch.
6: Come along. Maybe we can find our way out before the torch burns out.
5: It is a crazy layout, Pat. All these stone carvings. I wish I knew what all the cuttings were about.
7: It was all done in the age of chiselers.
5: How far back was that?
7: Well, you'll find chiselers in every age. Hey, this light is getting weaker.
5: Yeah, and we don't seem to be getting anywhere. Haven't seen anything that looks like steps leading up, have you?
7: No, nothing but a lot of stone blocks. Looks like an ex-tombstone maker lived here. Look at this one. What do you suppose this is?
5: Some kind of a goddess or something. Maybe that was Reginald Smythe Heatherstone's great aunt.
7: Ugly looking statue, eh?
5: Say, Pat.
7: Yeah?
5: I don't like to be silly about all this, but I have a feeling we're not alone.
7: Yeah?
5: I don't mean all these cracked statues, but, well, it's just a feeling.
7: You mean somebody's watching us all the time?
5: No, not exactly, but I feel like we're not the only ones down here.
7: You sure you're not imagining things, Terry? Just because we found a new cartridge shell outside, there's no reason to think that... No reason to think that... Well, what's this? Say, maybe you're right about us not being alone.
5: What did you pick up?
7: Here, take a look at this. It wasn't chiseled out of rock 5 centuries ago.
5: No, sir, this came from a store. It's made of silver or something.
7: Yeah, it's some kind of a metal case for pills or stamps or little odds and ends.
5: Look here, Pat. You see those initials?
7: Huh?
5: Right on the cover, the initials DK.
7: Well, what do you know? DK, eh?
5: Hey, do you suppose we're on the right track?
7: Well, if we've stumbled any trace of Dillon Kane, it's by a freak accident, anything else.
5: Say, this is a find. Keep the light down on the ground. Maybe we'll run across something else of Kane's.
7: I'd like to help you, Terry, but the flash is on the fritz.
5: Burned out?
7: Yeah. And for your information, we are in a spot.
5: Yeah, we can't expect any light at any time. I mean, no light ever gets down here from the outside.
7: Well, I got a few matches. We better save them, though.
5: Yeah, same here. We could run across some wood or paper. We could make a torch and...
7: Everything we've seen down here seems to be the Stone Age stuff. Good old Sunday newspaper would help, or a couple of dry logs.
5: And we just have to feel our way along and...
3: Pat, look there.
7: Look where? What are you...
3: Isn't that a light just ahead?
7: Yeah. Just a sliver of light. Like it's coming from the door.
3: Yeah, it isn't daylight. It's lamplighter.
7: Your guess was right, Terry. We aren't alone, after all.
3: Yeah, but that door, who's behind it? On the other side.
7: I don't know, but I'm aiming to find out mighty quick.
3: Let's go easy, Pat.
7: Mighty easy. Come on. Get that gun out. Stick close to me. We'll ease up close and take a listen at the door.
5: Okay. But watch your step. We don't want to fall through any more trap doors.
8: There's something beyond that cellar door in the ancient Indochina temple. A surprise you'll want to learn all about. I'll explain what I mean in just a moment, so stand by. Listen, boys and girls. Do you want to taste something extra special swell? Then ask your mother to get Libby's tomato juice. You never tasted a grander drink. All the goodness of really ripe tomatoes fresh off the vine. And this tomato juice is a fine source of vitamins, too. Yes, Libby's tomato juice is a drink you'll go for. How about it, boys and girls? Have you pasted a defense stamp in your book today? Every true blue American is buying United States defense stamps and bonds. Now be sure to be with Pat and Terry tomorrow as they enter the door beneath the ruined temple in the jungle. Yes, and keep a weather eye on April Kane and Madame Sud in Barony, Texas. This is Far East Adventure, and tomorrow's transcribed episode promises to be a Terry tale at its best.
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3: When the powerful diesel-motored cruiser bearing the Gregory party swept away from the Magic Island, their escape seemed perfect. With only enough oil on board to run the motors a short time, a radio message from Johnson saying he was dropping drums of oil with lighted buoys along their course cheered them on. Then, just 50 miles from Euclidea, the motors sputtered and went dead. And barely in time, the first oil drum was sighted and picked up. But it's now 3 hours later, nearly midnight, and the motors of the Gregory boat have not turned over since the oil drum was taken aboard. They will never run on the oil from that drum, because the drum contained not oil, but turpentine. In the inky blackness of the subtropic night, Captain Bradford and Jerry stand at the rail, near the stern of the helpless boat.
4: Gee, Tex, we've only made about 2 miles in the last 3 hours. That won't do us any good.
5: I know it, Jerry, but there isn't a thing we can do about it. That little scrap of sail is all we can hang on to. And even in a stiff breeze, we couldn't make over 4 or 5 knots. And with this deadly calm that's all around us, we're lucky to hold her steady.
4: Why can't we add more sail, Tex? Oh, we've got plenty of canvas, and we could lash a long spar to the mast and hang it on there. It might not look so good, but it'd catch a lot more wind than that dinky little thing.
5: Yeah, I don't think I haven't thought of all those things, Jerry. That would only make matters worse if we got a real breeze.
4: How come? I thought the more sail, the more speed.
5: Well, that's okay up to a certain point. And on a vessel that was intended for sail. But the mast on this boat was only an afterthought. To use as a radio aerial. And for a little auxiliary sail at times. If you really hung enough canvas on that mast to kick this boat along at good speed, she'd bury her nose so deep we'd never come up. The mast is too far forward. We haven't got keel enough for a canoe. Just won't handle as a sailboat.
4: Gee, Captain Bradford, it doesn't look so hot for us.
5: No, kid. We could be a lot better off than we are now.
4: 8 bells. Midnight. And we're just about as close to that island as we were when we picked up that oil drum 3 hours ago.
5: Afraid so, Jerry. We haven't made more than a couple of miles. 3 at the most.
4: And those Euclidean guys have had 3 hours to wake up and start doing things about catching us.
5: Yes, and I think that formula of mine which put them to sleep might be wearing off any time now, too.
4: Don't you think we ought to call Johnson, Tex?
5: I hate to do it. Means that steamer will have to turn around, bring him back here to us, and then probably be captured along with Johnson and all the rest of them.
4: I'm sorry for Mrs. Gregory.
5: Yeah, it's been mighty hard on her, all right.
4: Well, it doesn't matter so much about you and me. After all, we're men, and we can stand a lot more than women can. But poor Mrs. Gregory's been hunting for Joan all over the world for 14 years. And now she's found her, well, it looks like maybe she'll never get back home.
5: Well, we mustn't give up, kid. We found that crazy island which the rest of the world didn't know existed. We spent a lot of days there, and we got away. That's more than anybody else ever did.
4: Yeah, but don't forget about the old sailor they turned loose just long enough for him to broadcast the radio message that brought us here. They took him back to the island, and, well, that was the end of him.
5: Yes, I know, but nothing like that's going to happen to us.
4: And say, we never did find the old sailor's diary. I wish Joan and I could have had time to look for it when we went down inside the island.
5: Oh, it's no use. Anyway, I think Joan knows as much or more about that place as that poor old man ever did.
4: Oh, gee, I just can't stand here and look at the dark any longer.
5: Well, what else can we do?
4: Well, we can walk around the deck. That's better than standing still.
5: Well, all right, here we go, son. May not do any good, but it certainly can't hurt anything. I'm getting like you. I've got to do something to keep from thinking what a jam we're in.
4: Well, I guess we might just as well stand at the rail and watch the stars again for a while. Well, I thought I couldn't stand still, and now I'm getting tired of this walking. Well, we must have gone around the deck hundreds of times, Tex.
5: Yes, we've been on it for hours, son. I only hope Joan and her mother are getting some sleep. They put out the light in their cabin a couple of hours ago. Good thing we had those oil lights on board. Otherwise, we'd have to stay in the dark all the time to save the juice for the radio.
4: Gee, 8 bells again. 4 o'clock in the morning. We've walked around that deck for 4 hours.
5: Yes, but our walking was like our thinking. We didn't get anywhere.
4: Hey, look. The light in Mrs. Gregory's cabin.
5: Well, we must have kept them awake walking around this deck.
4: I'll bet they weren't any more asleep than we were.
5: No, I expect not. It hasn't been a very restful night for anyone.
6: Oh, Tex. Jerry.
4: Hello?
5: Yes, Pat.
6: Come here, you two. Will you please?
4: Sure. Come right up.
5: What's the matter, Pat? Something bothering you and Joan?
6: Nothing more than usual, Tex. It's just this waiting. Waiting. Waiting for what?
5: Haven't you and Joan been able to sleep at all?
4: Why, well, you're all dressed, Mrs. Gregory. I'll bet you didn't even try to sleep.
6: Yes, I did, Jerry. But it wasn't any good.
4: Is Joan dressed, too?
6: Yes. Joan, dear.
7: Yes, Mother?
6: Come out on deck, dear. We may just as well talk to Tex and Jerry as to stay in there alone and worry.
7: I think there is no value in worrying. We can do nothing but wait.
4: Oh, golly whiskers. What can we do but worry while we're waiting?
6: I haven't been able to think of anything sensible to do.
5: I guess none of us have been any too bright about that. It'll soon be daylight. We may be able to hail a passing ship then.
7: And the Euclideans will surely be fully recovered from the effects of your gas, Captain. And they will be out here after us.
4: Well, oh, we'd be just as well off on that crazy island as we are out here drifting around in the Pacific Ocean.
7: But the Euclideans will not be inclined to treat us kindly if they take us back there now.
5: I've been wondering just what their attitude will be.
6: You don't think they'd do anything terrible to us, do you?
7: I think our lives will be safe until G-47 gets the captain's formula. But they have many ways of making life very unpleasant.
4: Yeah, and I'll bet old G-47 remembers them all for us.
5: Well, let's walk around the deck. Jerry and I put in 4 hours at it, and it does help to pass the time away.
4: I'll say we walked around the deck. I was going to count how many times we did, but I lost track somehow.
7: I will count the revolutions we complete, Jerry, and you figure how far we travel. That will give us something to do at least.
4: Gee, I'm all in.
7: I, too, am very tired.
5: How about you, Pat?
6: I think this is as far as I care to go. It's broad daylight now, and we've seen nothing but water. And then more water.
4: Oh, let's go in the cabin and sit down a while.
5: Might as well, I guess.
7: 8 bells. 8 o'clock in the morning. And we are very little farther from the island than we were at 9 o'clock last night.
6: How far has that sail actually carried us, Tex?
5: Oh, maybe 20, 25 miles in the 11 hours.
6: Oh, golly. Tex.
4: Might as well be standing still.
5: Well, let's go in the cabin. Ought to be a little juice left in the batteries. I'm afraid the time has come for that last message to Johnson. Go on in, everybody.
4: Well, I'll find the oil lamp and light it.
6: I'll lie down and let you do the work, Tex.
5: Go ahead, Pat. Never mind the light, Jerry. We'll leave this door open. The daylight is good enough. We may even need a little bit of oil in the lamps pretty badly before we get out of this.
4: Okay, Tex.
7: I will just sit here on the couch with Mother. My feet do not feel very comfortable.
5: I wouldn't think so. Now, you three keep quiet, as I'll likely get a mighty weak signal out of this thing if I get any at all.
4: Gee, there's not much juice there. The tubes aren't even getting hot.
5: Going to be awful slow work if we ever get them hot.
6: You're going to tell Johnson our position is hopeless, aren't you, Tex? And see if he can't turn that boat around and come after us.
5: Oh, I hate to do it, Pat, but we don't seem to have any choice. Quiet now, I'm going to try it. J-24Y to J-12C. Hello, J-12C. Bradford to Johnson. Hello? Hello, Johnson. QSN? Johnson. QSN, Bradford.
4: I don't think you're getting out far enough, Tex.
5: Fred, you're right, kid. We'll just leave it open a minute and see if we can pick up anything before the batteries die entirely out.
7: I am very much afraid, Captain Bradford, that the Euclideans will have their radios operating by this time, and your message will be picked up.
6: Tex knows that, dear. But it doesn't matter now. We're almost sure to get caught after all these hours. And if we can get one last message to Johnson, it will give us a thread of hope, at least.
4: Hey, listen, everybody.
5: What is it, kid?
4: I mean, quiet. Listen for something.
7: Yes, I hear it.
6: It sounds like an airplane.
4: But where would an airplane come from?
7: From Euclidea, Jerry.
5: Quiet, everybody. Yep, that's it, all right. Well, we did our best.
6: But, Tex, there may be some hope. That plane doesn't have to be from Euclidea.
4: Oh, I guess there isn't any other place it could be from.
7: Oh, it is the Euclidean plane.
8: Euclidean plane to Captain Bradford. Hello, Bradford. Waiting.
6: Will you answer him, Tex?
5: Yes, I'd better.
4: Yeah, he might drop a bomb on us if you don't.
5: Bradford to plane, go ahead.
8: You will drop your sail. Stand by. Lay to for submarine. Drop your bow anchor. You will be towed to Euclidia.
5: Lay to and stand by for boarding. We'll drop sail.
8: It is well. That is all. Remember that resistance on your part can mean but one thing. That is all.
4: Hey, I'm going out and get a look at that plane.
5: No, kid, you stay here. Pat, you and Joan run and tell the skipper and McLeod to take off the canvas and drop the bow anchor.
7: We will do it at once, Captain.
6: What are you and Jerry going to do, Tex?
5: I've just got an idea. Now, don't worry. We won't do anything foolish. Now, run along and tell the skipper.
6: We'll hurry, Tex.
4: Now, what do you want me to do?
5: Nothing, kid. I just wanted to get Pat and Joan out of here a minute while I tell you something that may prove mighty dangerous to you. But I've got an idea that when we land on the Magic Island this time, we're really going to be prisoners. We may be separated. So there's a few things you'll have to know.
4: Okay, I'm ready. What are they?
5: There goes the anchor. I wonder how long it'll be before that sub picks us up.
9: Commander, S1 to Captain Bradford. S1 to the Gregory boat.
4: Gee, Tex, it's the same girl commander who helped us escape.
5: Yeah, but she can't do us any good now.
9: Captain Bradford, you will answer at once. I can hear your open beam.
5: Bradford to Commander S1. So we meet again. The bow anchor is out for you. Sail being taken down. That all?
9: That is all. You were wise to follow instructions. Captain, have you a landing stage aboard?
5: I have, on the port side.
9: You will make it ready at once. I will personally board you. That is all.
4: Gee, Tex, the commander's coming aboard herself.
5: Yeah, she's going to make sure we don't try any tricks.
4: No, Tex, she's coming aboard so she can get a chance to talk to us before we get back to the island. She's going to help us out.
5: I'm afraid not, Jerry. When we get back to Euclidia this time, we're done for.
4: Don't you believe it. That girl's on our side. You'll see when she gets here.
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0: Robertson's Golden Shred gets all of its tang from Seville oranges. What would you rather have for breakfast?
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0: Once again, the Damon Runyon Theater brings you another story by the master storyteller, Damon Runyon. And this one, The Bloodhounds of Broadway. And to tell it to you, here is Broadway.
1: Thanks. You know, at 4 a.m. along the main stem, one is apt to see many peculiar things. For example, it is about that time I am standing in front of Mindy's with Regret the horse player. We are talking of things, mostly nothing, when we hear something happening at the curb.
2: Oh, please, just a nightcap.
3: I said no.
2: It's early. It's only 4.
3: It is too late as far as I'm concerned, Mr. Clay. Good night.
2: Oh, no, wait a minute, baby.
3: I said good night.
4: I guess she says good night, Broadway.
1: She does it with a great deal of gusto.
4: I do not blame her in the least.
1: Regret, who is the citizen she does not wish any more part of?
4: Him? That is Marvin Clay. You know him.
1: Oh, yeah. He has plenty of scratch.
4: Yeah, from his father. Yeah, there is a guy like Marvin Clay who is loaded. Here is a guy like me who is the opposite.
1: Will you take his money if you have to be him?
4: That is something I do not care to offer an opinion on right now. Holy mackerel, Broadway, look at what is coming down this way.
1: From where I am standing, it looks like a citizen leading 2 ponies.
4: Broadway, those things are dogs.
1: Dogs? I never see dogs that big. It must be Glandula with them.
4: Now, what do you suppose that strange-looking character is doing with dogs this hour of the morning?
1: Well, we get our answer to that in a couple of seconds. Also, what happens with the dogs and Regret and Marvin Clay is more than somewhat interesting, because it includes the gendarmes, a shooting, and something that is strange indeed, which I will tell you about in a minute.

0: Well, like I am saying, Regret spots the dogs and the character who leads them with two long ropes. They get up to us, and Regret says as follows.
1: Hi there.
2: Me? You talking to me?
1: Uh-huh.
2: Oh. Hi.
0: Well, one thing about being up this early in the morning, the conversation is not long and dull.
2: So long.
1: Hey, wait a minute.
2: Me?
1: Yeah, you. What are those dogs you have got there?
2: Mine.
0: Yeah, well, what kind are they?
2: Bloodhounds.
0: They have got ears like bedsheets.
1: How old are they?
2: Coming on 3. The yaller one's Nip and the brown one's Tuck.
1: Ah, 3 years old, huh? What's the matter with them?
2: Nothing. Why?
0: Well, they are very wrinkled. Nip there especially. He looks like he has many things on his mind.
2: Yep. That's Tuck.
0: How are you, Tuck?
1: Why does he make that noise, huh?
2: He smells food. He ain't et in 2 days.
0: Well, then get him away from my legs.
2: Nip's hungry, too. Come to think of it, so am I.
1: Wait a minute. Wait, you mean these poor animals do not eat for 2 days?
2: That's the size and facile of it, mister.
1: I do not like to see animals suffer. What do they eat?
2: Tain't particular. Long as it'll taste something like food.
0: Nip is looking at me. I do not like that.
2: Won't hurt you none, mister. Lessen you done something. They is man-tracking bloodhounds. Follow a man from one end of earth to other.
0: How do you like that? Gendarmes with fleas.
1: Tell you what. I do not like to see animals suffer. Now you bring them in Mindy's and I will set them up to some food.
2: I'm hungry, too.
1: Okay. Come on.
0: Hey, wait a minute, Regret. You are not figuring to take them Shetland ponies in Mindy's.
1: Why not? Guess it won't hurt them. Come on.

0: Several sirloin steaks later, plus borscht, goulash, soup, and various other articles of food, John Wangle, it turns out this is the citizen's name, wipes his mouth on his sleeve and settles back. Nip and Tuck are full too, and are now sleeping with their ears over their eyes. Wangle tells us how he happens to be in New York with man-tracking bloodhounds from Georgia.
1: Well, mister, I brung Nip and Tuck north with old-time Uncle Tom's Cabin show. Show went plumb bust, and me and the dogs did too. First meal I had in 2 days.
2: Why do you not go back to Georgia?
1: Got no money.
0: Well, do you ever think of selling the dogs?
1: Sell Nip and Tuck? Not on your life, mister. They is the finest man-tracking hounds in the country.
0: Is there very much of a market for that work?
3: Nope.
2: Is there nobody you are able to write to? A relative?
1: Well, yeah, my uncle's a sheriff.
2: Oh.
1: But I can't write.
2: Oh.
1: Come to think of it, wouldn't do me no good to write him anyway.
2: Why not?
1: He can't read.
0: I see. Well, what do you plan to do, Mr. Wangle?
1: I don't know. Make out best I can, I reckon.
2: Yeah, I hate to see animals suffer. Tell you what, Mr. Wangle, you drop by here now and then. I'll take care of the food.
1: That's right nice of you, mister. Maybe me and the dogs will be able to pay you back someday. That's Nip. Dreaming again. Dreaming of tracking somebody down.
2: Hi, Nip. Nice.
1: Mister, if you ever need anybody tracked down, just call on me and Nip and Tuck. We'll find whoever you want, no matter where.
0: Uh-huh. Meantime, where do you live?
1: Well, we've been staying at a public park north of here, but seeing as how Mr. Regret has taken an interest, I figure maybe moving in closer to town will be just about right.
0: So, Regret, because he is very soft-hearted about animals, takes the bloodhounds under his wing. But it seems that now he has to take the grub out on the sidewalk because Mindy objects. Naturally, Nip and Tuck grow very fond of Regret. So does John Wangle, because all three of them are beginning to fat up very nicely. In fact, in several days, the bloodhound's ribs become practically invisible, where before they stick out like bones on a well-picked heron. Then, it comes up one night, and I am with Regret in the 300 Club, where the scene is as follows.
2: Now I ask you, Broadway, this is the life, huh?
0: It is all right.
2: Wonderful music, beautiful dolls.
0: Yeah, speaking of dolls, is that not Miss Lovey Lou sitting over there?
2: Huh? Yeah, it is. And soak me for a herring if she is not with Marvin Clay. Broadway, it burns me when I think of a very nice doll like Lovey Lou being with a heel like Marvin Clay.
0: Well, he is a very well-heeled heel. Miss Lovey Lou is not one to overlook fine points like that.
2: I will thank you not to talk about Lovey in that manner.
0: Oh, it seems like you take an interest in her.
2: I am interested, yes. I am interested. What is happening over there?
0: It seems to me that Marvin Clay wants to dance without getting up.
2: Why, the dirty... I'm going to put a stop to it.
0: It is none of your business, Regret.
2: I'll make it mine.
0: Do not be a sap.
2: I'm going to smash his ever-loving face into pieces. Come on.
0: Regret, do not bother yourself.
2: It is no bother. It is more like a play.
0: You will be bounced out of here.
4: Please behave yourself.
5: Well, now,
2: take your hands off Miss Lovey Lou.
5: Ah, who the devil are you?
2: Take your hands off her.
4: That's what I keep telling him.
2: I will give you a split second to unhand her.
5: Go away, you idiot.
2: Mr. Clay, I am going to unhinge your head from the rest of you.
5: Are you... You dare, and I'll have you thrown into jail so fast, you...
2: You asked for it, Mr. Clay! Oh.
5: I'll get you for this, you tough!
2: Get up and get out of here, fast! Go on!
4: You heard what the man said, beat it!
5: You hear about this?
2: Yeah. Come on, Lovey Lou. It's all right, everyone. Just a little accident. That is war.
4: Regret? That was wonderful.
2: Oh, it is nothing, Lovey. Any time at all.
0: Regret? I think you are in trouble.
2: Me? Why?
0: Marvin Clay is not the kind of a citizen who will take this laying down.
2: Then I will...

0: I think you are in trouble.
1: Me? Why?
0: Marvin Clay is not the kind of a citizen who will take this laying down.
1: Then I will see that he lays down. Meanwhile, I have a dance with Miss Lovey Lou. How about it, Lovey?
2: I think that'll be just lovey.

0: It will be just Lovey, she says. And it is. It seems regret falls for Miss Lovey Lou. And for the next week, he sees a great deal of her. In fact, he cannot miss, because she is in the floor show at the 300 Club, and one is able to see a great deal of all the dolls there. Anyway, it seems he forgets all about John Wangle and Nip and Tuck for some days. Then it comes up one morning, and I am again standing in front of Mindy's at about 4 a.m., when I see somebody coming toward me. And who is it but a police inspector by the name of McNamara? And he says to me...
1: Ah, morning, Broadway.
0: Good morning, Mac. What brings you out before the sun?
1: Trouble, trouble, nothing but trouble.
0: What is this particular trouble?
1: Looking for a friend of yours.
0: That gives you trouble?
1: In this case, yeah. Broadway, where's Regret?
0: Regret? Why, I do not see him for almost a week. In fact, it is about a week.
1: Sure?
0: Sure.
1: Well, I guess you're telling the truth.
0: Is there any particular reason you are out this early looking for Regret?
1: Well, yeah, I guess you could call it a particular reason.
0: I see. Like I say, I do not see him.
1: Yeah, like you say. I guess I got to tramp all over town together.
0: Oh, he could be in any one of several hundred places. But you do not yet tell me why you look for him.
1: You know Marvin Clay?
0: I hear of him, yeah, but I am not on speaking terms.
1: Have a fight?
0: No, I just do not know him well enough.
1: I see. How about Regret?
0: Regret?
1: You remember Regret. We just talked about him a couple of seconds ago.
0: What about him and Marvin Clay?
1: Well, it seems that Regret and Clay had a few words about a week ago. And from what I heard, Regret gave Clay five fingers in a knot.
0: So?
1: So about an hour ago, I got a call to see a man who was shot.
0: Shot? With a gun?
1: It seems reasonable to draw that conclusion. Seeing as how there were some holes in Mr. Marvin Clay.
0: Clay? And Regret?
1: I gotta ask Regret a few questions, and I... What is a steamboat doing up this far?
0: Those are dogs. They're bloodhounds.
1: Holy cats, look at the size of them.
2: Morning, Broadway. Take it easy, Nip, now. Settle down, Tuck, settle down.
1: Get those horses off the side.
0: Yeah, yeah, you better run along, Wangle.
2: He ain't here again, huh?
0: No, no, he is not here, but he will be later. No, no, run along. Here, take this bob and buy something.
2: We sure miss Regret.
1: Regret? Regret the horse player?
2: Best friend man a dog ever had.
1: Wait a minute. You know Regret?
0: Just slightly, Inspector. The dogs have a sniff in acquaintance.
1: Shut up, Broadway. You. What's your name?
2: Wangle. Why?
1: These are bloodhounds, aren't they?
2: Best man trackers in the whole world.
0: Yeah. Well, now run along, Wangle.
1: I told you to shut up. Wangle, these dogs know Regret pretty well.
2: Why, I reckon Nip and Tuck could sniff out Regret from all the people in the whole world.
1: Suppose Regret had been someplace and had gone. Could these dogs track him down?
2: Mister, even if the trail's more than a day old, they can do it.
1: Okay. Here's where I save some legwork. Come along.
2: Where to?
1: You want to find Regret, right?
0: Wangle, do not listen.
1: Shut up. How about it, Wangle?
2: Mister, you could just show Nip and Tuck where Regret was last, and they'll get to him in no time at all.
0: So, that is that. I figure Regret is crooked. And what comes after is something that the main stem will never forget. And how it ends is quite a story, which I will tell you in a minute.

0: Well, there we go, off into the cold, gray morning. McNamara has it no other way than I go along. I do not know why, but there I am at 4:15 a.m., tearing along behind Nip and Tuck, who are taken to the scene of the shooting. They sniff around, then both of them put out about a yard of tongue, dig in, and the next thing I know, we are a sight to behold indeed. Nip and Tuck are leading. Behind them is John Wangle holding the lead ropes. Then comes Inspector McNamara, and then me, followed by 10 gendarmes.
1: Hey, Wangle, slow him down a little.
2: Mister, when Nip and Tuck are after somebody, they go like grease lightning.
0: Poor regret. And after all he does for those flea circuses.
1: Yeah, saves me plenty of legwork. Wangle, sure those dogs are going in the right direction?
2: Mister, they ain't never made no mistake in their whole life. If Mr. Regret went this way, they know it.
0: If it is all the same to you, Mac, I will get off here.
1: You're going along, Rob. You're going to help me find
2: him. Hey, they stopped, mister. This is where Mr. Regret is.
1: Why, there's nothing but an old garage.
2: Can't have it, mister. Nip and Tuck know this is where he is.
1: Well, quiet him down.
2: Sure, Nip, Tuck. Quiet now. Easy now. Easy.
0: What is Regret doing in this old garage?
1: What do you think? Hiding out. Boys, spread out. Kelly, Rabinowitz, get around to the back. Burton, take three men, cover the sides of this place. Rest of you back me up when I go in the front here.
0: Where do you want me, Matt? Home?
1: Keep off to one side. Regret's got a rod. Now, careful, boys. You're going in after a desperate man. All right. Take off. Okay. Here we go, boys. Wolf, kick open that door. If it ain't open, shoot it open. All right, Regret, you're covered. Drop the gun.
0: What am I?
1: Stand where you are. Stand still, every last man of you.
3: Well. A crap game. Maybe you guys ain't read the law about it.
0: But where is Regret?
2: Mister, Nip and Tuck want to get going again. Mr. Regret ain't here, but he was.
1: Yeah. Okay, we'll go in a minute. First, I want to take down some names of certain citizens who are breaking the law by shooting craps. Line up and give your right names.

0: Well, McNamara makes this haul, and we take off again with Nip and Tuck leading the way. They make stop after stop. By this time, there is quite a crowd following, because it is by no means a usual thing to see a troop of gendarmes chasing after two bloodhounds who have got their bellies close to the pavement. Every now and then, the dogs let loose with those loud wails, and the result is a lot of citizens hurt themselves leaping from windows and fire escapes, figuring somebody's after them. Then Nip and Tuck make another stop, and the scene is as follows.
1: Look, Wangle, this is the 18th stop we've made. Where is Regret?
2: I can't help it, mister. Every place Nip and Tuck stopped, Regret was there.
0: He is quite busy. So far, we break up 3 crap games, 2 poker parties, various and sundry other illegal enterprises, and etc. Wangle, these dogs are nothing but stool pigeons.
2: I can't help it, Mr. Broadway. I go where Nip and Tuck go.
1: All right, Wangle. We'll try this joint.
0: Hey, wait a minute. This is no joint. This is where Miss Maud Milligan lives.
1: So?
0: She is Big Sam's friend. And I wish no part of being any place that Big Sam might be.
1: We're going in. All right, boys. Once more. This may be it. Spread out.
0: Your gendarmes are becoming pretty tired, man.
1: Oh, shut up. All right, Wolf. Give the buzzer a punch.
3: Yeah, who is it?
1: Open up, Maud. Inspector McNamara.
3: Hey, what's the idea? Waking me up in the middle of the night.
1: Open up or we'll break the door in. Take that chain off. Ready, boys. All right, Wangle, let him loose.
3: Elephants!
1: Wangle, quiet him down. Get him quiet.
4: Nip, talk. Down. Settle down, boy.
3: Well, ain't no things to scare a girl with at 5 in the morning. You get him out of here.
1: Where is he, Maud?
3: You get him out. Huh? Who?
1: Quit stalling. I want Regret.
3: Are you kidding? Oh, I ain't heard nothing like that in my whole life. And he's looking at me.
1: Listen, Maud, I want Regret.
2: Yes, he ain't here either, mister.
1: What? Listen, Wangle.
2: I can't help it. But they want to get going. Come on.
3: Well, then you let them. And you, McNamara, I'm going to see my alderman, the mayor, and maybe the governor about this.
1: Now,
3: you've got no right breaking in here and making a zoo out of my apartment.
1: Look,
3: I'm going to sue you. I'll have you thrown off the force. I'll see the newspaper boys and tell them how you go around with... Well, somebody tell me what they are.
0: Bloodhounds, Maud.
3: Well, I ain't Eliza, and I ain't never been an ice skater. Now, get up.
1: All right, Maud, all right. Don't get sore. Just a mistake.
3: Well, don't you ever make another one like it.
0: Well, McNamara gets out. So do Nip and Tuck. By this time, McNamara is no dog lover, and I know he never will be. But he gives Wangle one more chance to find Regret or get thrown in the tank for obstructing justice. So off we go again. And we end up at the Club 300. And this time, it is the end of the trip. Because sitting over at a table with Miss Lovey Lou is nobody but Regret. Nip and Tuck take one look, and before anybody knows what happens, they are across the floor and practically in his lap, licking his face. Mac is right after them.
5: Here he is, boys. Get him.
6: Hey, what is going on?
3: Oh, look! The central door is broken. Oh,
6: Wangle, call him off. Get him away from me.
0: And all this comes from being kind to animals.
5: Wangle, get him away from me. Get him away. I want him alive for the shooting of Marvin Clay.
3: No.
5: Wangle,
3: no.
5: Do something. I can't see
3: Regret. Get him away. No. Don't let them take you, Broadway.
0: If you are able to think of how I can stop 11 coppers, do so now or forever hold your peace.
3: Oh, it's all my fault. It's all my fault.
0: Maybe so, but it is too late to think about it now.
3: You don't understand, Broadway. Regret didn't shoot Marvin Clay. I did.
0: Oh, shoot. Huh? Listen. Come over away from this real fast. Come on. Now, what is this you say?
3: It's true. He's a heel.
0: Maybe so. But there is the law against shooting even heels.
3: What'll they do to Regret?
0: Does Regret know you shoot Clay?
3: No. What'll they do to Regret?
0: What do you think?
3: Broadway, it was an accident. I swear it was an accident. I found out it was going out with my baby sister.
0: I never know you have
3: one. I do. I went to see Marvin Clay. He laughed. He took a gun out of a drawer and said I had to get out. And I got mad. I slapped him, and the fight, the gun went off.
0: Yeah, I see. But what about Regret?
3: Broadway, I'll tell him what really happened.
0: Then you better hurry up before one of two things happens. Either he is taken to the pokey, or he is swallowed by those dogs.

Well, a few minutes later, they untangle Regret from Nip and Tuck. By this time, he is pretty done in. But Wangle says the dogs are just playing. Now, this is not the end of the story. In fact, there is quite a bit more. And I will tell you the payoff in just a minute.

0: like I say, regret is untangled from the door. McNamara arrests him, but Miss Lovey Lou comes forward with her story. The upshot is the whole bunch are taken to headquarters, including me. Well, of course, I am released because I am just an innocent bystander. Well, it is 2 days after all this that I am sitting in Minnie's when in comes Regret, all dressed up, and he has 2 suitcases with him. He sits down and says...
1: Hello, Broadway.
0: Regret, I am glad to see you.
1: I am leaving town, Broadway.
0: I see you are carrying suitcases, and it seems to me you look more than somewhat nervous.
1: Uh-huh. I'm just killing time before I leave.
0: How does the whole thing turn out, Regret?
1: Oh, all right.
0: Yeah, I hear that Marvin Clay is not dead. Also that he does not prosecute Miss Lovey Lou.
1: Yeah, that is correct. Because he does not want unfavorable publicity.
0: Sure, sure. By the way, what becomes of Wangle and Nip and Tuck?
1: Oh, they are ingrates. But they are sent back to Georgia. It seems some of the boys take up a collection which sets them up for life. Because they are very dangerous to have around here. They get plenty of people in trouble the night they look for me.
0: Yeah, they do. I can see why certain citizens would rather take chances with the gendarmes than with Nip and Tuck.
1: Exactly. So, I am leaving town for a while.
0: Oh, you and Miss Lovey Lou are going on a honeymoon?
1: Uh-uh. I am through with Miss Lovey Lou.
0: What? But she saves you from trouble. You know she does not have to say anything. You are the logical suspect for the gendarmes to collar. And it would be tough for you.
1: I know. But I do not like to be married to any doll who handles a rascal, even by accident. Think what would happen.
0: Yeah, see what you mean.
1: Yeah.
0: But then, why are you leaving town?
1: Broadway, what is the last stop Nip and Tuck make before they find me?
0: Crab King, the poker... Oh, Maud Milligan's place.
1: Uh-huh. Well, Big Sam is out of town at the time. But I hear he is coming back. Now, I am going to leave town for a while because maybe if he hears about Nip and Tuck going to Maud's place, Big Sam might get the wrong idea. Goodbye, Broadway.

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0: The Damon Runyon Theater with John Brown as Broadway is directed by Richard Sandville, and the stories adapted for radio by Russell Hughes. Vern Carstensen is in charge of production. This is a Mayfair production.
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0: have gun, will travel. Starring Mr. John Daner as Paladin. San Francisco, 1875. The Carlton Hotel, headquarters of a man called Paladin.
1: May I warm your coffee, my dear?
2: Yes, thank you. I just love having dinner in your suite, Mr. Paladin.
1: I'm glad you do, Linda.
2: Such a cozy arrangement by the fire. I just adore a fireplace. Do all the rooms in the Carlton have a fireplace?
1: Well,
3: Mr. Paladin! Oh, Mr. Paladin!
2: Who's that?
3: Mr. Paladin!
1: Hey, boy, I thought he had the night off. Excuse me.
2: Excited, isn't he?
1: All right, hey, boy. I'm coming.
3: Oh, and Mr. Paladin, so happy you're here. Afraid you'll be out for evening.
1: What's the trouble, hey, boy?
3: Pleased to talk to you alone?
1: Oh, sure. I'll be out in the hall, Linda. So, what's all the excitement?
3: Oh, Miss Wong, Missy.
1: You what?
3: I cannot find Miss Wong.
1: Miss Wong is missing?
3: Yes. Would you please to help Mr. Paladin?
1: Now, just a minute, hey boy. Start from the beginning.
3: Well, Miss Wong, hey boy, have big plans for evening. Plans to meet her at 7 o'clock at home of Honorable Aunt. She's not there. Honorable Aunt says she does not come home from work. We wait. And 9 o'clock come, Missy Wong, not there still.
1: Well, she was here this afternoon. I saw her down the lobby.
3: He saw her. Hey, boy, see her, too, when she leave Carlton at 5 o'clock.
1: Well, did she say she was going home?
3: No, supper. She delivers package for lady. Then she go home.
1: Oh. Did she say where she was going to deliver the package?
3: No, she not say. But Miss Wong very happy to deliver package. She get big tip, $2. She not tell hey, boy, destination of package.
1: Who gave her the package, hey boy? Was it someone registered here at the hotel?
3: Well, no one I ever see before. A strange woman.
1: What do you mean, strange woman?
3: All dressed in black. Long black dress. Black overhead like a bonnet.
1: Hey, boy, did she have a red kerchief around her neck?
3: Oh, yes, sir. That's the one. You see her, too?
1: No. No, I didn't see her, but there's only one strange woman in San Francisco who fits that description. Mammy Kane.
3: Mammy Kane?
1: Hey, boy. Pretty young Chinese girls who deliver packages for Mammy Kane can get into a lot of trouble.
3: Oh, Miss Wong in a lot of trouble?
1: If it was Mammy Kane, I'm afraid so.
3: Oh, ho. Miss Paladin can help?
1: I'll try.
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1: Mammy Kane, mystery woman, who in the few short years since the Civil War had gained enormous power through the boarding houses on the waterfront. She knew the private indiscretions of the boarding house masters, and her fortune was made by supplying them with servant girls, usually Chinese. The mystery woman had bought an old mansion on Bush Street. The gaunt eucalyptus trees moaned against the sea breeze from the bay as I walked up the steps to the massive front door. A few moments later, I was facing Mammy Kane, dressed in the same black dress she always wore. And even in her own parlor, the matching bonnet was tied around her chin.
4: Do you have a glass of sherry, Paladin?
1: No, thanks. I don't have time.
4: So the great Mr. Paladin has come to visit Mammy Kane, and he doesn't have time for a glass of sherry. What brings the mountain to Mohammed?
1: A Chinese girl, a Miss Wong, who works at the Carlton.
4: Mm. What makes you think I know something about a Chinese girl who works at your hotel?
1: The $25 you got for delivering her to one of your clients? Was the package addressed to East Street or Finn Alley, or has your business spread to the Barbary Coast?
4: Mm. I don't know what you're talking about.
1: Look, I'm Paladin. Remember? Now, don't you pretend with me.
4: You sure you won't join me in a glass of sherry?
1: I'd say you average 4 girls a day. That's $600 or $700 a week. It's pretty fair wages for a beggar who came to San Francisco 9 years ago with nothing more than a dress on her back.
4: I didn't think it was your nature to insult ladies.
1: Would $100 gold piece insult you?
4: What for?
1: To tell me where you sent Miss Wong.
4: She must be very important to you to be worth that much. Did I get a prize this afternoon?
1: $100, Mammy.
4: I don't want your money, your insults, or the trouble you could cause me. Get out of my house, Paladin.
1: What does it take, Mammy? Force?
4: Don't threaten me.
1: No, don't threaten the matriarch. Queen of the waterfront scum, peddler of flesh.
4: Shut up!
1: Oh. It will take force.
4: Keep away from me.
1: Should I kill you?
4: No. Paladin, no!
1: Tell me, where's Miss Wong?
4: Please! I'd be ruined if I tell you.
1: Would you rather be ruined or dead?
4: All right! Please don't tell him I told you.
1: Where is she?
4: Kelly House in Finn Alley.
1: What will they do with her?
4: Either keep her there as a servant or sell her as a slave. Sometimes they ship them down the coast.
1: Where would she be now, Mammy?
4: Probably still locked in a room upstairs in the sailor's quarters.
1: All right. Now, if she isn't there, I'm coming back and put a leash on you, Mammy Kane. And if you have to sniff through every waterhole from here to Cape Horn, you'll lead me to Miss Wong.

0: comes from Filter Blend.
1: Filter Blend is a mighty good reason for you to smoke Winston, because it means tobaccos specially processed for filter smoking. A Winston secret. You get Winston's own pure white modern filter, plus the rich, delightful flavor of fine tobacco.

0: waterfront was the realm of the devil, savored with pitch and tar. Finn Alley was lined with two-story boarding houses. On the top floor, sleeping quarters. On the bottom floor, the dining rooms and the saloons. The saloon keeper was the boarding house master. He offered the arriving sailors rooms, meals, and lager beer, and when they owed him enough money, he sold them to anxious ship captains for a profitable sum. He was a crimp who spent his spare time shanghaiing and dealing in the business of servant girls. The dim streetlights along Finn Alley cast long shadows on the cobblestones, drenched by the eerie fog. Depraved men from all over the world littered the street. I walked past the German House, Three Fingered Jack's, the Bucket of Blood, Chicken Jim's Palace, and finally, the Kelly House.
1: Sonny, and breast the bar. Beer is on the house.
0: No, thanks. No beer.
1: The Kelly House offers the finest lager on the alley. Ain't that so, Buckle Mate?
2: Oh, Kelly.
0: Say, I want to talk to the boarding house master.
1: Oh, it's me, the owner, standing right in front of you. Michael Kelly, master of the Kelly House.
0: I want to discuss some important business with you, Mr. Kelly. Alone.
1: We're alone, Sonny. Why, there ain't a sober mate among us. What's your important business?
0: I came to buy a Chinese servant girl.
1: Aha! Uh-huh. A gentleman has come in me midst to buy a servant.
2: Oh, Kelly!
1: And what makes you think old Kelly sells Chinese servant girls?
0: I've got the money. You name the price.
1: You have credentials, identification?
0: No credentials, just money.
1: You think I run an illegal business of selling girls, eh?
0: Well, Mr. Kelly, is this enough gold to open the door to your illegal business?
1: Perhaps Kelly should talk with the gentleman.
0: I want a special Chinese girl, the one who came in this afternoon around 5:30 with a package from Mammy Kane.
1: Follow me, lad, to Kelly's back room. Take the door over there and turn to the right. Me office is at the end of the hall. I'll meet you there.
0: Right.
1: Oh, Gertie, you take over the bar. Keep tap on all the drinks.
2: Drink hard, you, my boy.
3: Oh, Kelly.
0: Now, let's see. Yeah.
1: Such a pretty belaying pin. Now, which pocket did you keep the gold in, me bucko?
0: I don't know how long I was out, but when I woke up, I was lying in the bottom of a skiff. I was alone, except for a pudgy, bearded sailor who was rowing us through the dense fog. My hands were tied behind my back, and my feet were roped together. The rocking movement of the small boat didn't help the dull, throbbing pain in my head. So, after considerable effort, I managed to raise up into a sitting position.
4: So you decided to wake up, huh?
0: Yeah. Hey, where are we going?
4: To that old deep water packet out there.
0: Oh, there. Then what happens?
4: What happens? The captain has a new sailor.
0: A new sailor. You work for Kelly?
4: I work for whoever pays me.
0: How many new sailors have you delivered to the captain tonight?
4: You'll have plenty of mates on board. Don't worry about that.
0: Where's it going?
4: What?
0: The ship. Where's it going?
4: Who knows? It's a packet that carries coal. Who knows? Maybe you go to Puget Sound. That's a lovely trip to Puget Sound.
0: Yeah, I bet it is.
4: What's your name?
0: Paladin.
4: Paladin, did you ever work on ships before?
0: No, not that I remember.
4: You would remember.
0: Yeah, I guess I would. Say, why have you got my hands and my feet tied up like this?
4: Kelly ties you up. I untie you when we get to the ship.
0: Yeah. Ropes burning my wrists.
4: What did you say?
0: My wrists. Ropes burning them. Couldn't you just loosen it up a bit?
4: No.
0: Oh, what difference does it make? Just loosen it up a little, huh?
4: No. I untie you when we get to the ship.
0: Burned wrists wouldn't be too good for shoveling coal, would they?
4: Maybe not.
0: Look, I'm not asking you to untie me. Just loosen the rope, will you? Come on, please.
4: Well, maybe so. I think you're a good fellow. And you've got lots of troubles to come. Yeah, I'll loosen it for you, Paladin.
0: Oh, thanks.
4: Can you turn around?
0: Well, I... No. Not with my feet tied up, there's not enough room. Could you just sort of reach around?
4: Yeah. I think so.
0: Yeah, good.
4: So. That Kelly ties good knots.
0: Yeah, he sure does.
4: Usually I have to cut the ropes, but... Yeah, this one does not seem to be too difficult. Could you move your arm?
0: Here.
4: Yeah, so.
0: Is that better?
4: Yeah, that's better. Coming. Anyway. Oh! You dirty black line dog!
0: Sorry, old mate. Thanks for untying my hands.
5: Constipation is something people don't talk about much, but it can be a problem for anyone, even doctors. And when constipation occurs, it's interesting to see just what doctors consider important about a laxative they might use or recommend. Well, a majority of the doctors we heard from had this to say.
6: A laxative should be effective, gentle, as close to natural acting as possible, and a medicine that can be used with complete confidence.
5: Now, X-Lax has been popular with many doctors and millions of people over the years because pleasant-tasting chocolated X-Lax is effective. 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
0: I took the sailor's knife and cut the rope away from my ankles and rowed back to shore. He was still unconscious when I tied the skiff to the wharf, but he was breathing, and I knew he'd be all right. It was a short walk back to Finn Alley. It must have been after midnight, but the Kelly house was still rolling with the same black-hearted drunks.
1: Come on in, Sonny, and rest it. Oh, hey, you.
0: Surprise, Mr. Kelly.
1: You come back, eh, Paladin?
0: Oh, so you found my credentials in my wallet and remembered my name, huh? Well, I'm flattered, Mr. Kelly.
1: Now, Paladin, I had to do what I did. When I found out who you were, I was afraid you'd come back and kill me.
0: Now I'm back.
1: I'll make everything right with you, and then you go. Huh?
0: I'll go when you bring the Chinese girl to me.
1: Forget the Chinese girl. It'd mean nothing but trouble for you.
0: Where is she, Kelly?
1: I don't know. Take me advice, my friend, and forget her.
0: Stop dodging, Kelly. Maybe I should beat it out of you. I owe you a few blows for the one you gave me.
1: Will you keep away?
0: Oh, you put that bottle down and come out from behind the bar.
1: Get out of here!
0: Huh? Your aim was better in the dark. Over that bar, Kelly!
1: You want to fight, Kelly, huh?
0: Why, you...
1: Oh, now.
7: Kelly. The Chinese girl, where is she? Listen, Kelly, where is she?
8: Upstairs, in the last room on the left. The key is in my office. Get her, get out of here. And stay away from my place, Paladin.
7: I'll stay away unless you come poking around my part of town. Someday, San Francisco will blow up your waterfront, Kelly. I hope you and Mammy Kane live long enough to see the flames. Miss Wong was crouched in the corner of the locked room like a frightened animal. When she realized I was the one who entered the room, tears filled her eyes and ran down her cheeks. There was a quiet trip back to the home of her honorable aunt. Everyone was overjoyed, including, of course, Hayboy. She did not come to work at the Carlton the next day. The following morning, I was just leaving my hotel room when there was a knock at the door. Oh, well, good morning, Miss Wong.
9: Good morning, Mr. Paladin.
7: Did you have a restful day off yesterday?
9: Yes, sir.
7: Good.
9: Honorable aunt, so very kind. She served me breakfast in bed, dinner in bed, and supper in bed.
7: And how do you feel today?
9: Happy to be back to work after so much food and so much rest.
7: Oh, well, I hope your appetite returns by this evening. Yes.
9: Oh, how so?
7: I've made some special arrangements for you and Hayboy.
9: Hayboy.
7: I'll be leaving town on a business trip late this afternoon, but you and Hayboy are invited to be my guests for a private dinner here in my room.
9: With a fireplace?
7: Yes. Oh. Fire and everything.
9: Fire. Does Hayboy know this?
7: Nope, not yet.
9: No. Well, maybe you wait. We surprise him.
7: Wonderful.
9: Wonderful.
7: Now, the chef has promised to fix you a very special dinner.
9: Oh, I wonder what he will prepare for us.
7: Oh. Filet de bœuf, sauce béarnaise. Côtelette d'agneau, sauce soubise. Escalope de veau à la guinoise. Pomme de terre, maître d'hôtel.
9: Mr. Paladin?
7: Yes?
9: If you know what the chef will prepare, do not tell me. Then Mr. Wong has a surprise.
7: All right. I won't tell you. It'll be a surprise.
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Tonight's story was specially written for Have Gun, Will Travel by Mr. Paris. Featured in the cast were Virginia Gregg, Joseph Kearns, Waldo Epperson, and Paddy Gallagher. 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
2: Really?
1: You bet your life. It's Groucho Marx in You Bet Your Life, the comedy quiz series produced and transcribed from Hollywood and brought to you by the DeSoto Plymouth Dealers of America, who invite you to see and drive the delightful, the lovely DeSoto for 1956.
3: The time has come. It's very clear. The

0: drive it, you wanna buy. It's delightful, it's a lovely, it's a sort of.
1: And now, here he is, the one, the only.
2: It's nothing to shout about. They're a dime a dozen. Well, here I am again with $2,000 for one of our couples, and if any of them say the secret word, the duck will come down and pay him each $50.50. George, who's first?
3: Groucho, this is Sylvia Thompson and her partner Ben Zeppa are waiting to talk to you. Mrs. Thompson is a housewife and Ben is a schoolboy. So, folks, you come in, please, and meet Groucho Marx.
2: Welcome, welcome for the DeSoto Plymouth dealers. Say the secret word and you'll divide $101. It's a common word, something you always have with you. Let's see, Sylvia Thompson and Ben Zeppa, eh? Hey, you make quite a combination. Sylvia, how tall are you?
4: I'm 6'1" in my stocking feet and almost 6'4" in my heels.
2: Oh. Are you married, Sylvia?
4: Yes, I am.
2: How tall is your husband?
4: He's 6'6" in his stocking feet.
2: No. Well, do you all walk around in your stocking feet?
4: Sure.
2: Don't you wear any shoes at all in your house?
4: No, heavens no.
2: Well, together you're 13 feet, huh?
4: Yeah.
2: Just about. Well, that's an advantage. At least you're never short at the end of the month like most married couples. Your name is Ben Gazzara?
5: Who?
2: Ben Gazzara, is that your name?
5: No, Ben Zeppa.
2: Ben Zeppo, eh? That's my brother, Zeppo. You're not my brother, are you?
5: My name's Ben Zeppa.
2: You say the secret word, Ben Zeppo. So you and your partner each get $50.50. There you are, and you'll get the 50 cents later. We just don't have any change. See, it used to be $100 for the secret word. Now it's $101 on account of the other shows giving away such huge sums. No, this is true. We have increased the amount. Because we don't take a back seat for anybody. How old are you, Ben?
5: 13.
2: You know, I never was 13 years old. I was 12 once. In fact, I was 12 for about 8 years. In fact, all the brothers were. When we used to travel in Baltimore, if you were 12 or under, then you went on half fare on the railroad train. And for years, we traveled this way. I remember once my mother used to travel with us then. We didn't need her, but she thought we did. Huh? And the conductor came along and asked for the tickets, and she gave him 4 half fare tickets. And he says, "Where are the kids?" And she said, "Well, they're around the train someplace." And he looked in the washroom, and Harper was shaving in there. This is true. And the other two boys were in the baggage car shooting dice. And I was making a play for a dame across the aisle. The conductor come back and says, "Mrs. Marks, if these kids of yours are under 12, I'm too young to be running this train," and he jumped off at the next station. So, actually, how old are you, Ben?
5: 13.
2: You're sticking to that story, huh?
5: Mm-hmm.
2: Do you have any brothers and sisters? Now, talk slowly so I can get this story later.
5: I have 3 brothers and...
2: Talk slower.
5: I have 3 brothers and one...
2: Okay, speed it up.
5: I have 3 brothers and 1 sister.
2: Oh. How do you get along with your brothers and sisters?
5: Okay, all except for my little brother, 6, Jimmy. I tell him to come in the house, and I go and get him, and he won't come, so I hit him, and he starts crying, and he comes to my mother, and my mother gives me heck, so if I don't get him, I get heck, and if I get him, I get heck.
2: Well, do you always have to get him? Isn't there any of the other brothers that could get him?
5: No, I'm the biggest. I'm the only one that can get him.
2: Oh, well, you're the... you're the only one that can handle him, huh? Well, you have to realize Jimmy's just a baby. You should never hit a little kid like that. The thing to do is to disintegrate him with a ray gun. Well, you're a charming couple, and I hope you both make a lot of money tonight, because right now we're going to play You Bet Your Life. Now, you selected the musical category, and these are all top tunes of the last 20 years. And remember, the more the question is worth, the harder it is. Now, what do you want to start with? 10, 20, 50, all the way to 100.
5: 100.
2: Now, this song was written in 1936, but it became very popular in 44. Let's see if you can remember it. Play, Jack.

0: You don't know, guess. I'll give you a hint. It's not My Country Tears a Day. It's Poinciana.
1: You lost half your $100. You still have $50.
0: What are you going to go for?
2: 90.
0: Originally, this was an old sea shanty, and that became a big hit when a new set of lyrics were added. You tell me the name of it. Okay, Jack. What is it?
2: Bill Bonham Church.
0: That is right. And they now have $140.
1: Right.
0: Now what are you going to go for? 80, 50, 30?
2: 80.
0: $80. This song was written by Ray Noble. Now you give me the title of it. What is it?
2: The Very Thought of You.
0: The Very Thought of You was absolutely on the button. Huh?
1: You now have $220.
0: Now, it's your last chance to beat the other couples. What are you going to go for?
2: $70?
0: $70. This novelty song was a big hit a few years ago. Let's see if you can identify it. Play, Jack.
2: How much is that doggy in the window?
0: As you ought to be ashamed to take the money, Ben. That's a pretty easy question for $70.
1: And you wind up with $290.
0: Well, thanks and good luck from the DeSoto Plymouth dealers.
1: Now, here's Peggy Taylor.
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1: Well, Groucho, just before we went on the air, our studio audience selected Mr. Robert McLeod to be on the show tonight, and his partner is Mrs. Pearl Money. Folks, would you come in, please, and meet Groucho Marx.
0: Welcome to Your Betcha Life. Say the secret word and divide $101. It's a common word, something you always have with you. Pearl Money and Robert, what is it?
4: McLeod.
0: McLeod, huh? Oh. Mrs. Money, last time I saw you, you were in my wallet. Where are you from?
5: Saddlersville, Tennessee.
0: Where?
5: Saddlersville, Tennessee.
0: Saddlersville? You're from the South, huh? And you're actually Confederate money, huh? I'm sorry, Pearl. I just couldn't help it. That joke was burning a hole in my pocket. Well, no more jokes about money. Enough is enough. Mr. McLeod, where are you from? Sweden?
4: No, I'm from a place called Queen's Park, which is in the west side of Glasgow, Scotland.
0: Oh. How tall are you, Scotty?
4: I'm 5 foot, Groucho.
0: Oh. Well, where do you work?
4: I'm at the Beverly Hilton Hotel in the Red Lion Bar.
0: The Red Lion Bar?
4: The Red Lion Bar.
0: What do you do there? Do you serve short beers?
4: No, I'm a bartender, but I sort of think of myself as a practitioner, you know? Take the beefs about the wives and this and that and the next thing, you know?
0: I know everything's supposed to be pretty swanky at that hotel, isn't it? Is there anything outstanding about your bar besides the price?
4: Well, the most popular feature I find in the room is during the daytime when you can see out into the swimming pool and cabana area. We have one window that goes the whole length of the room.
0: Mm-hmm. This is what they call a picture window.
4: A picture window. Mm-hmm. And it's very beautifully done. Mm-hmm. And of course you can see out the window and see the girls lying at the bathing pool and sunning themselves. And well, use your own imagination after that, you know.
0: Are you married?
4: No, thank you. I'm happy.
0: Well, who's saving the customers while you're over there with your nose... with your nose pressed against that picture window? What's the favorite drink in your bar? A Peeping Tom Collins?
4: No, Groucho, no.
0: Now, Pearl, you're married?
5: Yes.
0: How did you meet your husband, Mr. Money?
5: I went into a restaurant to get some information, and he was sitting on a stool talking to another gentleman in reference to what he was going to have to learn when he went into the Army, so... he asked the...
0: Was this a bar room?
5: No, it was just a regular restaurant.
0: Uh-huh. He was going in the Army and he wasn't in a bar room?
5: No, he probably had been before he got there because he had a
0: load on?
5: Cut on over his eye and his eye was bleeding. And,
0: he was bleeding over the eye?
5: Yes. And I asked him if he would like me to drive him to a doctor. And
0: you
5: said,
0: were single at the time, huh?
5: Yes.
0: And you were on the prowl then?
5: Oh, I guess.
0: Yeah. How long after this did you nail him?
5: Well, the next day.
0: You were a shy little thing, weren't you? I've heard of speedy marriages, but this must set a record sometime. Weren't you a little worried about the consequences of this hasty decision?
5: I sure was. I didn't have time to tell him I'd had 3 children by a former marriage.
0: Certainly was a bad week for this fellow, wasn't it? First he gets a crack on the skull, then he gets married, and then the next day he finds out he's the father of 3 children. All in 2 days. What kind of work does your husband do now?
5: We do tree service work.
0: Tree service?
5: Yes.
0: Well, what kind of a business is that?
5: Well, we top and trim and remove trees. And by the way, our location is 332 Southwestern. Money tree service.
0: Oh, well, I'll remember that in case I want anything removed in my house. Like some relatives, huh? Do the children love their newfound father?
5: Oh, yes, very much so.
0: How old are the kids?
5: Well, the oldest one is 23, and the next one's 22, and the next one's 21, the next one's 5, and the next one's 4.
0: Oh, there have been some new bushes since the... Well, keep it up. Keep it up, Pearl, because if there's one thing we need out here is more population. Well, I'd like to go on with this chat, but the time has come to play You Bet Your Life. You both know how to play this game?
5: Yes, sir.
1: In the race for the $2,000, the first couple won $290, and the secret word is name.
0: You've selected a thumbnail movie quiz. Freya, I'll give you a brief synopsis of some of the most famous movies of all time, and you give me the title of the movie. Now, what do you want to start with? 10, 20, 50, 100?
4: What? We'll try 50, don't you?
0: $50. My brothers and I made a picture in which practically the whole cast was crowded into a small stateroom in one scene. What was the name of this movie?
4: Seven Brides for Seven Brothers.
0: That would have been a much better title, but it happened to be A Night at the Opera. Now what are you going to try?
6: You have $50 left from the 100.
4: We'll take 60.
0: 60. In 1934, both Claudette Colbert and Clark Gable won Academy Awards for their parts in a Frank Capra comedy. Can you tell me the name of it?
4: It Happened One Night.
0: What was that?
4: It Happened One Night.
0: That's right. It Happened One Night.
6: You now have $110.
0: Now, what are you going to try?
4: We'll try for 100, Groucho.
0: 100. In 1928, Buddy Rogers, Clara Bow, and Richard Arlen starred in the first big picture about World War I flyers. What was the name of this picture?
5: We Fly Alone.
4: Hell's Angels.
0: No, that's very nice, but you're both wrong. It was Wings.
6: You now have $55.
0: All right, you still got a chance. Now, what are you going to go for? Little ones are easy.
4: We'll go for 80, Groucho.
0: 80. In 1942, Greer Garson, that's a country woman of yours, and Walter Pidgeon starred in a movie about an English family during World War II. What was the name of this picture?
4: Mrs. Miniver.
0: That's right. Mrs. Miniver's right.
6: And you wind up with $135.
0: Well, thanks and good luck.

0: Right.
1: And you wind up with $135.
0: Well, thanks and good luck to the DeSoto Plymouth dealers.
1: Groucho, we have a couple of special guests for you now. Mrs. Binnie Dick, who is a housewife, and her partner, the world's top-ranking professional tennis player, Pancho Gonzalez. So, folks, you come in, please, and meet Groucho Marx.
0: Welcome for the DeSoto Plymouth dealer. Say the secret word and divide $101. It's a common word, something you always have with you. Pancho, give me five.
2: All right.
0: Glad to see you.
2: Nice to see you.
0: And you're Mrs. Binnie Dick, eh? Binnie, shake hands with the world's best tennis player.
2: Hello, Binnie.
3: Hello, Pancho.
0: The only man in the world who has a better racket than I have. Pancho, I'll get around to you in a minute, but first I'd like to get better acquainted with Minnie. Binnie. Are you a native Californian, Binnie?
3: No, I was born in St. James, Missouri.
0: And do you live in Missouri now?
3: No, I'm a resident of Liberal, Kansas now.
0: Liberal, Kansas?
3: Liberal.
0: Just how liberal is it, Binnie?
3: Well, it's a city situated in the southwestern part of Kansas,
0: uh-huh.
3: An extreme southwestern part, on the at the junction of highways U.S. 54 and 83.
0: How big is this town?
3: It's a city of about 10,000.
0: Mm. Pancho, I'll get back to you, Binnie, but let's find out something about you. I know a lot about you, but let us find out some more. Where are you from, Pancho?
2: I'm right here from Los Angeles.
0: You're a young, good-looking champ, Pancho. I'm sure you must be besieged by pretty girls. How does your wife feel about you playing a harmless game like tennis with beautiful babes in shorts?
2: You know,
0: mixed doubles,
2: huh? No, I don't play mixed doubles.
0: You don't play mixed doubles?
2: No.
0: Not even on the court?
2: No, they're bad for my tennis. My wife knows that.
0: Well, what have you got against girls?
2: Nothing, just they're bad for my tennis.
0: Well, you stick to your racket and I'll stick to mine. Is there as much money in professional tennis as there is in amateur tennis?
2: Well, I think there's a little more, but by the time income tax gets to us, they beat us.
0: You might just as well be playing Seabright and Forest Hills. Huh?
2: That's right, yes.
0: Why are you the best tennis player in the world?
2: I know
0: Kramer's getting fat, but...
2: He's getting fat in more ways than one.
0: Yeah. you don't mean up here, huh?
2: Oh, no, that stays the same. I think I've just been fortunate to play well during the championships, and I've won them.
0: Well, you're just wonderful to watch, I think.
2: Thank you.
0: Are you interested in tennis, Binnie?
3: No, I'm just interested in pancake racing.
0: In Pancho racing? You want to race him?
3: Pancake racing?
0: Yeah. I've never seen a pancake race. I've seen a waffle iron.
3: Well, this is a little different.
0: What is a pancake race?
3: Pancake race is where the women race down the street 415 yards carrying a skillet with a pancake flipping it three times.
0: Flipping it in the air?
3: Yeah.
0: How high do they flip it?
3: Well, it all depends, just so long as they get it turned over.
0: Why don't they run with stakes? I saw a stake race at Santa Anita last year.
3: Pancakes are easier to flip.
0: I sat in the grandstand licking my chaps when my horse came in. Well, this is a whole new world that you're opening up here, Benny. Is this craze for pancake racing strictly a liberal affair?
3: Or no, it's international.
0: This craze is sweeping the country.
3: It's international.
0: Imagine sweeping the country with a pancake. It's an international race?
3: Yes.
0: What other countries compete against it?
3: Only England.
0: Oh.
3: And Liberal Kansas. Liberal Kansas and only England.
0: This small town of 10,000 people competes against the British Empire?
3: Only.
0: You have a race between Kansas and England?
3: Yes.
0: Don't the pancakes get soggy when you're crossing the Atlantic? You'll have to explain this if it's possible.
3: Well, the Liberal Kansas has a race course. It is a 415-yard S-shaped course racing down the main street of town. And
0: have a town called Liberal, too, in England?
3: Only.
0: Only Liberal?
3: Only England and Liberal Kansas.
0: Only England and Liberal.
3: Only is a little village in...
0: Oh, only is a village over
3: in
0: there.
3: In England.
0: Oh, I see.
3: The times are compared by transatlantic telephone call after the race has been run.
0: Well, who's ahead now, England or Liberal?
3: It's even now, 3-3.
0: I looked in the Wall Street Journal. It wasn't in there this morning.
3: It
0: just said I was wiped out in three of my stocks. But there wasn't any mention of your pancakes at all.
3: Well, it's an old sport in England.

0: Well,
1: fact,
0: I'm an old sport here, but that doesn't matter.
1: It's over 500 years old in England.
0: Well, I'm not quite that old, but I'm moving along rapidly, though. How have you made out in this international flapjack race?
1: I have won the American in 3 times, and I have won the international twice.
0: No, well, I want to congratulate you. I'm surrounded by world's champions tonight. Huh? Pancho, how do you feel standing next to a world's champion?
2: You're pretty good.
0: You've got more syrup than her pancakes. How fast was your time in these races, Benny?
1: I hold the world's record of 1:05.1.
0: That's fantastic. You must be grease lightning out there on the track. Have you ever thought of entering the Olympics?
1: I seriously considered it. However, I am considered pro because I have accepted $350 prize money for running the race.
0: I'm sorry to hear that. Without you on our team, the U.S. is certainly going to get flattened in the pancake race. Well, this has been interesting talking to you two, and I'd like to go on, but the time has come to play You Bet Your Life. If you win anything, of course, we pay you off in pancakes. Now, you selected small towns and cities of the United States. You've done a lot of touring, Pancho. You ought to be pretty good at this.
3: In the race for the $2,000, the first couple still leads with $290.
0: Now, there's 6 cities and towns all in the same state, and you tell me in what state they're located. What do you want to start with?
2: 90,
0: one answer between you.
2: 100?
0: 100. You're in the finals already, huh?
2: Well, that's my boss over here.
0: All right, what state are these towns and cities in? Green Cove Springs, Dade City, D-A-D-E, Fort Myers, St. Augustine, Live Oak, and D-Land.
2: Florida?
0: Florida is right.
4: Thank you. You now have $200.
0: Florida. Well, now what are you going to go for?
1: 90?
0: Here are the towns and cities. Vicksburg, Rolling Fork, Yazoo City, Natchez, Belzoni, and Wiggins. What state are they in? Vicksburg, Rolling Fork, Yazoo City, Natchez, Belzoni, and Wiggins.
2: Massachusetts?
0: No, you're quite a ways off. It's Mississippi.
4: Well, you're back where you started. You still have $100.
0: You know, if Mississippi asked Missouri for her New Jersey, what would Delaware? Idaho, Alaska. That's what we used to say in school. And until I go back to school, I'm never going to repeat that again. What are you going to go for, Panch?
2: The 80 now, I guess.
0: Panch, what state are all these towns and cities in? Crown Point, Red Key, Rising Sun, Tell City, Kokomo, and Angola.
1: Indiana.
0: Back home again in Indiana is right.
4: And you now have $180.
0: Last chance to beat the other couple. 70. Here are the towns and cities. Bonner's Ferry, Soda Springs, Moscow, Boise, Blackfoot, and Jerome. What is the state?
1: Idaho.
0: Idaho is right.
4: And you wind up with $250.
0: Well, thanks and good luck from the DeSoto Plymouth dealers.
2: Thank you.
4: And that means that Mrs. Thompson and Ben Zeppa with $290 in just 1 minute get the chance at the $2,000 question. There's no thrill like the thrill of doing something yourself. 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
5: 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It's delightful, it's the lovely, it's the sort of...
3: And here's the winning couple, Groucho, Mrs. Thompson and Ben Zeppa, all set for the $2,000 question.
0: Here it is. Captain James Cook discovered the Hawaiian Islands in 1778. For $2,000, what name did Captain Cook give to the Hawaiian Islands?

0: What's the answer you two have decided upon?
1: I don't know if this is right.
0: What?
1: Bahamas?
0: No, you're wrong. It's the Sandwich Islands.
1: Ooh.
0: So that means the big question next week will be worth $2,500. Well, they lost the big money. How much did they win the quiz, George?
2: $290 in the quiz.
0: And didn't they win the secret word?
2: Yes, oh, yeah. The
0: well, how much is that total now?
2: $390.
0: No, what about the $1, George?
2: Oh, I've forgotten about that. $391.
0: That's better, George. Well, congratulations, and thanks to both of you and to all of our contestants on the show tonight.

0: Be sure to tune in again next Wednesday night at this same time for the Groucho Marx Show, when the big question will be worth $2,500. Don't miss the Chrysler Corporation's big TV show on another network. And don't forget Groucho's television show, brought to you by the DeSoto Plymouth Dealers of America. 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
1: And when you drive in, tell them Groucho sent you. 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

Folks, here's a reminder from the National Safety Council. Whether you're walking or driving, darkness is a signal to proceed with care and be more alert. You Bet Your Life, transcribed from Hollywood, is produced by John Goodell. 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

0: Well, come in, Smithers. What is it? Speak up, boy. Orange juice.
1: No, sir. New Kellogg's Rise and Shine.
0: Hey, finish.
1: And look at this, sir.
0: No peel, no pips, and it's got vitamin C. Well, Smithers, I suppose this is it.
1: What are you doing, sir?
0: Thank you, Governor. Wife and three pips to support. Thank you.
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0: 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The Saint, based on characters created by Leslie Charteris and known to millions from books, magazines, and motion pictures. 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
1: I don't like it around here, Rico.
2: Waterfront? What's the matter with it?
1: Oh, I don't know. I get the jitters.
2: You think too much. Listen, after we pick up the stuff from Sparrow, you can retire. Ever been in Florida?
1: Yeah, once. I didn't like it.
2: All right, so you can retire someplace else.
1: Is that the ship up ahead?
2: It ought to be. We're on the right pier. Yeah, that's the expo.
1: Yeah. There's no lights on it.
2: Nobody's aboard except Sparrow.
1: Yeah. I'll be glad to see him.
2: Me too. $50,000 on the hoof.
1: Rigo.
2: What's the matter?
1: Somebody's on deck. It's not Sparrow.
2: Huh? Oh, relax. It's an old man, the night watchman.
1: Oh.
2: Well, they gotta have a night watchman around. I don't know. You think somebody might swipe a ship?
3: Hey, you. What's your order out here?
2: We're coming aboard. We got an appointment.
3: Okay, come on. Appointment with who?
2: Put your popgun away. Sparrow is expecting us.
3: Sparrow?
2: Yeah, one of the crew. You heard of him, didn't you?
3: Yes. Heard a lot about him.
1: How come?
3: He jumped boats.
1: Rigo.
2: Say
1: what
2: he says, Collins. The jump boat where, Pop?
3: Galveston. The crew was talking about it. Sparrow's been acting funny ever since the boat pulled out of Amsterdam. Come, Galveston. Goodbye, Mr. Sparrow.
1: Oh, that's fine. Goodbye to our storm,
2: too.
1: Shut
2: up, Collins.
3: You have something belonging to you, fellas?
2: No. We're friends of his. We just wanted to get in touch with him.
3: Well, you sure come to the wrong place.
2: You could be putting on an act.
3: You're on the ship. Go ahead and look for him.
2: Never mind. Come on, Collins.
1: Come on. Are we going to wait?
2: This is one place Sparrow wouldn't ever show up. But he'll have to show sooner or later. And when he does, let's get out of here. So long, Pop.
3: So long.

0: They left, Sparrow.
1: Oh, I guess they believe you, huh?
0: Yeah, they sure did. I offered to let them search the ship. They was too smart. Figured if you was really on board, I wouldn't have offered. So they went away.
1: Mm-hmm. Thanks, Gleason. Here's a fiver.
0: Why'd you want to duck them so bad?
1: Oh, I told you. You know, I owe them some money. I ain't got it. So, hey, take the fiver, huh?
0: That isn't the way they told it.
1: What isn't the way?
0: You owe them a few bucks. The way they figured it, it was 50,000.
1: You're crazy.
0: In stones, they said. Where are they, Mr. Sparrow?
1: I said you're crazy.
0: You can say it again if it makes you feel any better. I think maybe I'll take a look.
1: Get away from that bag.
0: But, Mr. Sparrow, I've got a gun.
1: I'm a warning you.
0: Better keep clear of me.
1: Look!
0: You're a fool. What good will 50,000 do you, dead?
1: Give me that gun. I'll break your arm.
0: A fool? Watch out!

0: No. Apparently, yes. I was just about to curl up in front of the fire with a bottle of shut-eye and sleep and sleep.
1: And?
0: Well, maybe I don't need tablets to soothe my nerves. Come in.
1: Thank you. Mr. Templer, my name is Susan Sparrow.
0: That sounds very demure. Are you?
1: Isn't that the kind of thing you should find out for yourself?
0: Miss Sparrow or Mrs.?
1: Mrs.
0: Oh. Well, I could always ask your husband.
1: If you can find him. I can't. That's why I've come to you.
0: Oh, I see. Somebody lost him?
1: Well, he was supposed to have reached New York 3 days ago on the steamship Exbrook.
0: Oh, he was a passenger?
1: No, one of the crew. He hasn't come home, Mr. Templer.
0: You waited 3 days before doing anything about it?
1: Well, of course, because we live in Cleveland.
0: Oh, which means you'd have allowed him a day to get there, a day's wait before you got alarmed, and a day for you to come here. All right. Can you think of any reason why he wouldn't have come to Cleveland?
1: Can you?
0: Well, of course, he may not feel the same way I do about...
1: About?
0: Cleveland. You've got in touch with the ship's captain?
1: No. You see, Frank, my husband, didn't want anyone to know he was married.
0: He's shy?
1: I don't know. He... Well, he's sort of mysterious about things.
0: I see.
1: Will you find him for me, Mr. Templer? I'm afraid something may have happened to him. Something terrible.
0: I'll do what I can.
1: That means you'll find him.
0: A very pretty vote of confidence, but...
1: Well, it's more than a vote. You're a lifesaver, Simon.
0: Well, thank you. I just hope I'll strike the right flavor with your husband.
2: Hey, Bud.
0: I beg your pardon, officer.
2: Where are you going?
0: Oh, I'm on my way to the Exbrook. That's it, isn't it? At the end of the pier?
2: Yes, that's the Exbrook. But visiting hours ain't in effect.
0: Oh?
2: Yeah, Harbor Detail's got a little job of work to do.
0: Oh, such as?
2: Dredging.
0: That sounds deep. For anything in particular?
2: A body.
0: I see. Someone fell overboard.
2: Well, maybe. Or he could have been pushed.

0: Okay, Mr. Templer. The lieutenant is ready to see you now.
1: Yeah, it's very nice of the lieutenant.
0: Come on.
1: They found the body, then.
0: Yeah. Watch your step here. Hey, lieutenant. Here's the guy.
2: Okay, Simmons. Now, Mr. Templer, I understand you've been hanging around.
1: Watchful waiting might be a better description.
2: What brings you here?
1: A man named Sparrow.
2: Friend of yours?
1: I never met him. However, I'd like to see him.
2: Why?
1: He might be worth seeing.
2: He might be. Wait a minute, Mr. Templer. Aren't you the saint?
1: Yes, but you don't want my biography at the moment, do you?
2: No. Come here. You said you wanted to look at Sparrow. Okay, look at him.
1: He's not very pretty.
2: Nobody is after soaking in the harbor for 3 days.
1: Fish must have been hungry.
2: Yeah, the guy's face is practically gone. Mm-hmm. But he was carrying his papers on him. The Templar, you found your man, Frank Sparrow.
1: He was drowned.
2: Surprise, he wasn't drowned. There are a couple of bullets in him.
1: Oh? Who put him there?
2: The same night he disappeared, the night watchman on this tub disappeared too, an old guy named Gleason. We found the watchman's gun in one of the ventilators. 2 shots had been fired from it. Also, some weights were missing.
1: Watchman shot Sparrow, put the weights in his clothing to keep him down for a while.
2: Kept him down for 3 days, but Sparrow came up anyway.
1: Proving you can't keep a good man down. Or a bad man.
3: Templar acts suspicious about anything, Susie?
4: No, he believes me. He's out looking for Sparrow now.
3: You're a good girl, Susie.
4: I wonder, Rigo.
3: Now, that could be unhealthy. Me and Collins asked you to front for us. Get a legit character like Templar to find Sparrow for us, for which you get paid. Don't wonder.
4: All right, Rigo. Except why are you so anxious to find Sparrow?
3: He owes me and Collins and Bill.
4: Must be a lot.
3: Mind your own business, Susie.
4: All right, all right. Where's Collins?
3: Telling Templar. We want to know where Sparrow is the instant Templar tags him, see?
4: Rigo, you told me why you didn't want to go to Templar yourself. You said he'd be more willing to do it if a pretty girl like me asked him.
3: Well, what's that supposed to be? News?
4: No, but I'm beginning to think. Maybe the reason you wanted your names kept out of it is, suppose something happens to Sparrow after Templar finds him. Something fatal. Then you'd be in the clear.
3: You've got a very healthy imagination.
4: It doesn't feel healthy right now.
3: Susie, listen. You're running an errand for me. Don't try to run it up to anything else. Otherwise...
4: You wouldn't lay a hand on me.
3: Oh, wouldn't I? See? You were wrong about that. You could be wrong about lots of things, so stop imagining. Just do like you're told.
4: There we go.
3: Help me. I'll duck into the bedroom till we see you. Is it Collins or somebody else?
4: All right, all right. Coming, coming. Oh, hello, Simon.
1: May I come in?
4: Of course. I'm glad you came. I've been sort of lonely.
1: That's not exactly why I came.
4: Oh? Simon, you don't mean you've already found Frank?
1: I don't?
4: Oh, Simon, you're wonderful.
1: Not especially. It was very simple. What isn't simple is why someone followed me here.
4: Someone followed you? Oh, you must be imagining it.
1: Perhaps. I'd thought better of my imagination, though. However, Susan, what was your husband carrying on him?
4: Oh, I don't quite know what that means. Carrying something?
1: Just a wild thought. Susan, when I got down to the ship, the police were very busy.
4: Doing what?
1: Fishing a body out of the harbor. Oh. The papers found on it belonged to Frank Sparrow.
4: Oh, no. No.
1: Nothing else in his pockets except... Susan, a night watchman named Gleason disappeared the night of the murder, presumably after emptying those pockets.
4: Oh, that's why you asked me what my husband might be carrying on.
1: Yes.
4: I don't know. Simon, you'd better go now.
1: Of course. The shock.
4: Yes, that's right.
1: Good night, Susan.
4: Good night, Simon.
5: Those shots came from down the hall.
4: Simon, don't leave me.
5: Stay there, Susan.
1: Come on back inside.
4: Who was it?
1: The new corpse. The same man who'd followed me here.
4: Collins.
1: What?
4: Oh, nothing. I...
1: You just said Collins.
4: Did you see the man who shot him?
1: No, by the time I got to the end of the hall, he was gone. Who was Collins, Susan?
4: I don't know anyone named Collins. You must have made a mistake.
1: Susan, a man was just killed out there. The police will be along in a very little while. They'll identify him. That'll lead them to you.
4: No, the police don't know anything about...
1: I do.
4: You wouldn't tell them.
1: How long have you been married to Frank Sparrow?
4: A couple of years.
1: Mm. You spend a lot of time outdoors, don't you? Someone must have told you how attractive tanned blondes are.
4: Well, yes, I do get out a bit.
1: Mind slipping that wedding ring off your finger?
4: No.
1: Mm, thanks.
4: What are you staring at?
1: Your ring finger. Tanned prettily, even under the ring.
4: What?
1: You haven't been wearing that ring very long, Susan. Otherwise, there'd be a band of lighter skin on your finger, which means you're not married, Susan. You just started wearing that ring today.
4: Simon, I can't...
1: You'll have to. You pretended to be Sparrow's wife and asked me to find him. Why?
4: A friend of mine... I mean, Sparrow was a friend of mine. I was worried about him.
1: No.
4: You know I didn't kill Collins. I was here in the room with you when...
1: Someone you know might have killed Collins, just as you might have killed Sparrow.
4: But you said the night watchman, Gleason...
1: was suspected, that's all. Who asked you to pretend you were Sparrow's wife?
4: A man named Rigo.
1: Why did he want Sparrow found?
4: He didn't tell me.
1: Any connection between Rigo and the dead Mr. Collins? How about Rigo and Sparrow?
4: I never heard of Sparrow until today.
1: What were you supposed to do when I found Sparrow for you?
4: Tell Rigo, that's all.
1: Huh? Where is Rigo now?
4: I don't know.
1: Where did he live?
4: I don't know that either, but...
1: The next time you see him, Susan, ask him to get in touch with me,
4: Oh, all right, Simon.
1: Is there a back way out of this apartment? I'd just as soon avoid the police.
4: A back way?
1: Apartments frequently have them, you know, usually through the kitchen.
4: Of course. Come on, I'll show you. You can go right out here. Those stairs lead to the street.
1: Oh, thank you, Susan.
4: Simon, couldn't you forget that you ever came to see me?
1: Forget?
4: Yes.
1: Susan, I can be forgetful about a lot of things, but not murder.
6: Bad boy gone?
4: Oh, Rigo.
6: You weren't very smart, Susan.
4: What do you mean?
6: Feeding bread boy my name.
4: I had to. Otherwise, he might have turned me over to the cops.
6: You didn't knock off Collins, did you? So why worry?
4: Because maybe you did.
6: Little thinker, ain't you? Susie, I was in the apartment when Collins got it.
4: You could have gone out the back door, shot him, then come back.
6: Sure. Only you forgot to mention that to Temple.
4: I didn't forget. Rigo, you were expecting something from Sparrow. Something worth money. That night watchman who killed Sparrow must have stolen it. But you're going to find that night watchman now, aren't you?
6: I wouldn't know. Sparrow's being fished out of the harbor don't make me feel good.
4: Rigo, I stuck my neck out on this. For peanuts. There's been a couple of murders. Rigo, I want more money for my end of this job.
6: Suppose I did kill Collins, Susie. That would be on account of I didn't want to cut him in.
4: I mentioned your name to Templar. That would be because I wouldn't want you to get the same idea about me.
6: You're not only pretty, Susie, you're smart.
4: Thanks.
6: You could easily get too smart. All right. I'll cut you in, Susie. But no more flapping of the mouth to Templar, right?
4: Right.
6: Goodbye, Susie.
4: Where are you going?
6: Home. I'm a hard-working man. I need a rest.
4: What about Gleason?
6: The night watchman? Don't worry. He'll have to peddle the stuff he took off, Sparrow. When he does...
4: You won't forget to let me know, will you?
6: I won't forget. And you watch yourself for that saint, huh? Because the way I've heard it, it's only a nickname.
1: Hello, Rico. I rather thought you'd be using the back door.
6: Templar.
1: Templar. Let's not loiter, shall we? The police object. You have a nice visit with Susan?
6: Susan who?
1: Rico. If you weren't in Susan's apartment, you might have been out in the hallway killing Collins.
6: Now you mention it, you meant Susan. Sure, I was in her apartment all the time.
1: Why were you hiding when I dropped in?
6: Well, you know how it is. I'm a gentleman.
1: Yeah, the word has been redefined since I went to school. Rigo, it looks as though Sparrow is a dead end. How are you going to find Gleason?
6: Why should I want him?
1: Whatever Sparrow had, Gleason has it now.
6: You know something? We ain't near Susie's apartment house anymore. It's kind of late. Nobody around.
1: Oh, you're very observant.
6: Also, somebody who don't like interference.
1: Oh, so that's why you're showing me your gun.
3: Temple, what's to stop me from getting you out of my hair?
1: For one thing, you're bald. For another, the man has been trailing us ever since we left Susan's house.
3: You're lying.
1: Look back, fast.
3: Oh, no, you're just angling for a chance to jump me.
1: That's your problem.
3: Okay, move up in front of me a couple of feet, but now I'll take a look.
1: You saw him?
3: Yeah, I seen him. Only I couldn't have. He's dead.
1: Rigo, you're a fool. If you hadn't started running, we could have caught the man trailing us.
3: I like this better, being in a cab.
7: Oh, that's the kind of remark I approve of.
1: Lou, stay out of this conversation.
7: Uh-huh. Suddenly you don't like cab drivers, Mr. Temple?
1: I'm crazy about them.
7: Look, I see two fellas having a foot race in the middle of the night. I think maybe they would get there faster in a cab. I pull over to the curb, and it's my fault it turned out to be you, huh, Mr. Temple?
1: No, Lou, and I'm very grateful that you stopped for it.
7: Okay. Hey, nobody mentioned the address.
3: 53 Carlton.
7: Well, it's our address.
1: Who is that man, Rigo?
3: George Washington.
1: You're a little behind the times. Rigo, did you kill Collins?
3: No.
1: Can you prove it?
3: No.
1: The police are going to want somebody for that murder.
3: Well, let them find their own murderers. I got other troubles.
1: It may turn out to be the same trouble, Rigo. If you didn't kill Collins, then the man who did may be after you.
3: Yeah?
1: Yeah, and for the same reason. To get you out of the way. So he could cash in on the stuff Sparrow was smuggling into the country. Jewels, I'd guess.
3: Who cares what you guess? Besides, that would make it Gleason, and I ain't afraid of Gleason.
1: Why not?
3: Because he ain't dead.
7: Hey, Mr. Templer.
1: Yes, Larry?
7: You know, personally, I'm not sorry we deposited Mr. Rigo at his house. He's not the type I'm comfortable driving around in my cab.
1: Don't be narrow-minded, Louie.
7: No, it's not that I'm narrow-minded. It just so happens I'm not bulletproof, neither. Hey, Mr. Temple, you want I should drive you back to that blonde's apartment?
1: No, Louie.
7: Oh, then your description of her was not the truth.
1: Oh, it was the truth, but I have a more important errand.
7: Go on, in the middle of the night, what could be more important than a blonde?
1: Of course. Louie, make it the morgue, hmm? All right, Louie.
7: Oh, it's about time. I don't enjoy waiting around for a fare outside of the morgue. I get morbid thoughts. Where do you want I should take you?
1: Back to Rigo's house.
7: To Rigo's house?
1: Mm.
7: Look, Mr. Temple, I got a suggestion. Why don't we just stay here and send for Rigo? You know, then after he got through with us, we could move right into the morgue without bothering nobody.
1: Louie, you're a pessimist.
7: Yeah, I should ought to have been a truck driver.
1: Oh, you whistle nicely?
7: Yeah. My brother-in-law, he keeps telling me. Louie, he says, you should be a truck driver. You learn manners. Learn to be polite to people. Learn how to help distressed motorists when they're in distress. Learn how you shouldn't be a roadhog. And above everything else, he says you don't have to associate with riffraff. So do I listen to him? No. I stay a cab driver and I visit the morgue. Hey, Mr. Templer, what did you do there?
1: Looked at the corpse they fished out of the harbor.
7: Uh-huh. He improved in appearance?
1: Hardly. However, I did suggest to the officer in charge that he get in touch immediately with Sparrow's dentist.
7: Oh, wow, wow. The corpse has a toothache, huh?
1: Oh, I don't know, but it's possible, Louie. It's possible.
4: Rigo! Rigo!
8: Who is it?
4: It's Susie. Let me in.
8: Wait a minute till I unlock the door. Nice of you to visit me, Susie.
4: What's the matter with you, Rigo?
8: Nothing. I see things. You sure you come along?
4: Of course I did.
8: Maybe you only think so. Because maybe somebody came with you, only you can't see him.
4: You're drunk.
8: I wish I was drunker.
4: Rigo, you killed Collins.
8: That's all.
4: You wouldn't have killed him on speculation. You must have found Gleason yourself, got the jewels from him. Then you killed Collins so you could keep them all.
8: Baby, you're nuts.
4: I want my share.
8: So you come right over and ask for it, huh? Look, if I knock Collins off on account of those stones, what makes you think I wouldn't do the same thing for you?
4: Because I've got this.
8: Oh. Ladies model?
4: It'll do.
8: You're not very bright, Susie. I can...
4: Rigo, what's the matter?
8: Window. There's... somebody at the window.
4: Rigo, you've got a gun.
8: It's funny, Wouldn't have figured him to have
4: one. It's pointed at you. Rico, run!
8: From him? Well, that's no place to run to.
4: Rico.
8: No place to run.
4: No.
9: Open the door. Rico.
4: Simon.
1: They're shot. Where's Rico? Never mind. Rico. Rico, who shot you?
9: No. No, Funny.
1: Rico, don't be a fool. Rico. That's that.
4: Simon.
1: He's dead. You were the only one in the room with him, Susan.
4: He was shot through that window. Simon, please believe me.
1: Window glass broken by the bullets. Pieces of glass fell into the room.
4: That means...
1: Someone outside shot Rico. Someone... Keep talking, Susan. He's still out there. Yeah, he mustn't know that we know. We're in the light.
4: Who is it?
1: Never saw him before. But I think I could name him. Keep talking, Susan. I'm going to work my way around to the wall next to the window. As soon as I get there, put the lights out in here.
4: The lights? Why?
1: You're near the switch. Don't look at it.
4: All right.
1: It's to your left. A little higher than your waist. Turn a bit away from me. Slide one hand behind your back.
4: What are you going to do, Simon?
1: Go out the window as soon as the lights are out.
4: I'm scared.
1: Shh, nothing to worry about. I'm set, Susan. Catch your finger on the switch?
4: Yes.
1: All right, then. Let's have a little darkness.
10: Hey, let's go. What do you mind?
11: Think not. I'm a girl. You're not.
1: Yeah, much better. Susan, put the lights on inside.
4: All right, Simon. Simon, did you...
1: Yes. Little stranger is resting. Do you recognize him?
4: No, I've never seen him.
1: Then perhaps I'd better introduce you to him. Susan... Meet Mr. Sparrow.
7: So, all right, Mr. Templer. The guy you nabbed outside of Rigo's house was Sparrow.
12: Yeah?
7: So he killed Rigo, so he also killed Collins. Only, but he was dead.
1: No, Louie. They checked with Sparrow's dentist. It wasn't Sparrow in the morgue.
7: Oh, sure. He was out shooting people. But if it wasn't Sparrow, who was it?
1: The night watchman, Gleason.
7: Uh-huh. You mean instead of Gleason knocking off Sparrow, it was Sparrow which knocked off Gleason.
1: That's right, Louis. Uh-huh. Then he emptied Gleason's pockets and put his own papers in them. He hoped that would result in the police looking for Gleason.
7: Yeah.
1: He also hoped it would throw Collins and Rigo off. Well, it did. Until he could kill them and keep the jewels for himself.
7: Yeah, that's a very low type. Only you must have known before you caught Sparrow. On account of, you told the cops to look up that dentist? So how did you know?
1: Well, obviously, Sparrow was in a hurry after he killed Gleason. The shots might have been heard. Therefore, he didn't have time to change clothes with the dead man. All he could do was empty Gleason's pockets of everything that might have identified him and substitute his own identification.
7: And then he hoped the water in the fishes would make it impossible to identify Gleason, huh? Uh-huh. But that still don't tell me...
1: Louis, it was too pat.
7: What?
1: The only thing in a corpse's pocket turned out to be his identification papers. A corpse otherwise unrecognizable? Oh, it's too pat, and therefore...
7: And therefore a fake, sure, okay. Yeah, but there's something else you have to explain. Which is why ain't that beautiful blonde with you?
1: Susan?
7: Yeah.
1: Oh, she's in conference at headquarters.
7: Is that so?
1: Yes. Who says a policeman's lot is not a happy one?

0: have been listening to another transcribed adventure of The Saint, the Robin Hood of modern crime. And now, here is our star, Vincent Price.
1: Ladies and gentlemen, in tonight's cast, you heard Sheila Bromley as Susan and Ted DeCorthia as Rico. Sidney Miller played the night watchman, Gleason. And Peter Leeds played Collins. Harry Bartell was the lieutenant and Harry Brown the policeman. Louis is played by Larry Dobkin. This is Vincent Price inviting you to join us again next week at this same time for another exciting adventure of The Saint. Good night.

0: This script of The Saint was written by Louis Vittes. The Saint, based on characters created by Leslie Charteris, is a James L. Safran production and is directed by Helen Mack. Vincent Price is soon to be seen co-starring with Errol Flynn and Michelin Pearl in William Marshall's production of Bloodline. All you Saint fans will be glad to know that the Saint comic books are on sale at all newsstands. This is Don Stanley speaking. Three chimes mean good times on NBC. All you listeners are invited to another gala broadcast later today of the big show, NBC's Sunday Listening Treat. The unpredictable Tallulah's famous guests for the big show today include everybody's favorite, Jimmy Durante, the clever Milton Berle, Ethel Merman, and Gordon McRae with Songs You Like to Hear, and many, many more stars and entertainers. 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And enjoy The Phil Harris Show later on NBC.
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10: All aboard for the transcribed premiere production, The Cruise of the Paul Parrot. It's time for another exciting yarn aboard a whaling ship in the year 1860, so reef in your sails and listen. In our last episode, the good ship Paul Parrot, with all our friends aboard, Johnny, Sue, Dickon, Captain Dalton, Ezra Grange, and old Paul Parrot himself, was overtaken by the wily privateer, Captain Karsh, who, with several boatloads of men, boarded the whaling vessel to search for their diamonds. Karsh has heard about the diamonds from some sole survivor of the catastrophe on Galto Island, who is now aboard his ship. But just who this is, he will not tell. Captain Dalton knows his crew is hopelessly outnumbered, so he does not fight. But he still will not give up the diamonds and threatens to fight to the last man if they are fired upon. At this point of deadlock, a lovely young girl comes aboard the ship from Karsh's vessel to see what is going on. She is Karsh's fiancée. And she is very angry to find that her betrothed is really a privateer. Karsh forces Captain Dalton to send Hollings, the Paul Parrot's latest recruit, with 10 men back to his own ship, the Africana, as hostage. But just then a terrific storm sweeps down on them, and the two ships are swept apart. Then a great wave smashes the Paul Parrot's rudder, and she is left to the mercy of the gale. Our story picks up just where we left off last time, and Karsh and Captain Dalton are still arguing.
11: All except the able seamen get below. The decks are almost awash. Mr. Grange, take Johnny and Sue and the young lady and get to my cabin. The rest of you...
12: I've taken over here. I have as many of my men aboard this hulk as you, and I'm giving orders.
11: Of course, this is no time to be arguing. We've got to forget how things are till we ride out this storm. Then we'll take up again where we were.
12: As long as I'm master of this ship and we're not yet taken captive, I'm giving the orders.
13: You are taken captive. I have taken you.
12: You forget the Afrikaner's not standing by to fire at us with your cannons any longer. We're evenly matched now.
13: But there are just as many of my men aboard as yours and more.
12: Gosh, I'll give you 3 seconds to get out of my way and down to my cabin till this storm's out or blow me down, I'll lay you low.
13: Boy, you can't talk to me like that, you blubber-smeared whaler. I'll...
12: Oh. Vast, Kosh, you talk too much. Well, I warn you. Dickon, drag Kosh below and put him in the forecastle. Tie him up to keep him out of mischief.
14: Aye, aye, sir. Look, all Kosh's men are advancing on you, they are. They don't like you knocking out that blooming skipper.
12: Aye, so they are. Men of the Paul Parrot, stand by your arms. Grab them before they're washed overboard. And look here, you swabs from the Afrikaner. We're evenly matched now. If you want to fight, my men will give you all you want. If you do get me, you'll have no skipper at all to run the ship. If you take your places and wait till the storm's over, we'll come to terms.
14: You better heed the skipper, you swabs. Lash me to a yardarm. This is a strange ship to you. You can't work it through the storm by yourselves. Now, if you join our men to do what we can till the worst of the blow is over, you have an even chance. If you try to take over yourself, the Paul Parrot, without anchor and rudder as she is, will be swamped in less than an hour.
15: I will pitch in.
16: We'll stand by.
12: Good. You show good sense. Now, Dickon, we've won the first round. By the time the storm is over, Kosh won't have any more to say aboard this vessel than a sea cow.
14: Aye, sir.
12: Take him below and stop in my cabin and see how the young'uns and Mr. Grange are doing.
14: Aye, aye, sir. And I must say, Captain, you did a neat bit of work, sir.
17: Ah, the blooming gale's blowing the feathers off. Ah.
12: Well, hurry below, will you, you old albatross? I've got work to do. Lay on there, men. Tie that lifeline to the mainmast.
18: Johnny, I'm so frightened.
19: Don't be scared, Sue. This is just an ordinary storm. Any ship can run into a gale like this. Can't they, Mr. Grange?
15: Yes, Johnny. I don't believe it more serious than could be expected. Still, with our rudder gone, I fear...
19: Oh, but Mr. Grange, with Captain Dalton up there, we can come to no harm.
15: I'm about ready to agree with you, Johnny. That man can get out of any bad situation.
19: And besides, this storm was almost a good thing. It blew us away from the Afrikaner, and maybe we'll still get the upper hand over Captain Kosh. I wonder what the old pirate's doing up on deck now.
18: Oh, Johnny, that pretty lady over there in the corner, she heard what you said.
20: Did you call Bruno Kosh a pirate?
19: Well, yes, ma'am, I did. Well, he is, almost. He's a privateer, isn't he?
20: Oh, dear. I was so afraid of this. Tell me, what was he trying to do when I came aboard?
19: Why, he chased us for a day or more and finally caught up with us. Didn't you know he wanted our...
15: Johnny is trying to tell you that your Captain Kosh was intending to rob us of a very valuable cargo we're carrying.
20: I didn't know. Oh, I'm so ashamed. And I believed him when he said he was a respectable merchantman. Oh,
18: please don't cry, miss. If you didn't know about it, it's not your fault.
20: Thank you, little girl, but you don't know what this means to me. What's your name?
18: My name's Sue Grange, and this is my big brother Ezra, who owns the Paul Parrot. And this is Johnny Robbins, the bravest cabin boy who ever lived.
19: Oh, gee, Sue.
20: I'm happy to know you. Well, you might as well know about me. I'm Annabelle Wilson of New Orleans. Bruno Kosh has been a suitor of mine for years, and, well, he was always so gallant and so brave, I thought, and... He just sort of swept me off my feet. I once heard he'd been a privateer, but he swore to me that that was long ago, against his will. That he'd reformed and was now captain and owner of a fine merchantman. I finally promised to wed him, and this was to be our wedding voyage. We were going to be married by an uncle who's a minister in Cape Town, South Africa. And I believed in him. And now... Oh, it's just too horrible.
19: But, gee, think how lucky you were to find out in time.
18: Oh, be quiet, Johnny. That's not the right thing to say.
19: Huh?
18: But I just thought... Oh, that's all right, Miss Annabelle. I'm sure everything will turn out all right.
15: It's Dickon. What's going on up on deck, Dickon? We can't tell a thing down here.
19: The storm doesn't feel like it's getting any better.
14: Oh, blow me down, it ain't, lad. I've been up and down the companionway a dozen times in the past few hours, and each time it seems worse.
17: Ah, breakers ahead!
14: Stow that, you big-nosed bird. It's the last thing we need to look for, breakers. We are far from any land, by the by. Blow me down. Captain Dalton knocked out that belligerent Kosh, and I stowed him safe in sound and irons in the old. Avast, ain't you happy to hear that?
15: Hold your tongue, Dickon. Don't you know this young woman was betrothed to Captain Karsh?
16: Oh, so help me, I forgot I did. Oh, I'm bloomin' sorry, but I'm just a blinkin' rough old sea salt what ain't got no sense about things like that.
17: Pop, he's a blinkin' stupid old sea salt. Pop,
18: oh, that's all right, Dickon. You didn't know.
16: Oh, boss, I got to be getting back on deck again. Captain Dalton ordered some canvas put on to hold us. Maybe on some kind of course with our rudder broke. Oh, but tain't no use, I'm thinking. You know, I'd better try to get out. Rush me to the beam ends. We're aground, and heaven only knows where out here in the ocean. But we're on the rocks.
17: Rock! Rock! Man the lifeboats! Run rocks!
21: It's a miracle, that's all we can call it. The ship might have been stove in by those rocks and sunk with all hands and passengers lost. But the waves carried her clear over the rocks and left her on this rocky ledge at the back of the beach.
16: She's almost on her sides. The timbers have been strained. There ain't a vessel afloat what could have took a beating like the good old Paul Parrot did and come out of it like this, bless her.
17: Paul Parrot's all right. Paul Parrot's all right.
15: But Captain Dalton, where are we? What is this island?
21: Blow me down, Mr. Grange. I don't rightly know as yet. We can't take our bearings because all my instruments were smashed when we were thrown aground. But if the clouds are cleared for fair and the stars come out tonight, I'll tell you as well as I can.
18: Oh, I think it's wonderful that we were saved.
19: I told you we'd come out all right with Captain Dalton in command. This doesn't look like a very small island. Still, you can't tell.
21: Hold there, everybody. Mr. Wainwright's brought Captain Karsh out of the brig in the ship, and he's bringing him over here to us on the beach.
13: Well, you see, Blaster, if you'd let me take over, we wouldn't be on the rocks now.
21: Blow me down, Karsh. I'm afraid the sea must take all the credit for what happened. None of us had control over any of it. But I've got a word or so to say to you.
13: Well, get it over with.
21: Again, we're on even terms. Only this time, we ain't even got a ship to fight over.
16: Aye, Captain. It'll take quite a spell before we can make the Paul Paddock seaworthy again.
21: And so I say to you, Karsh, I'm turning all your men back to you. You're on your own.
13: I smell a rat. What's the bargain?
21: There's no bargain. You take your men and clear out of here. This looks like a fairly sizable island, and there's plenty timber on it. We all stand the same chance to survive. But you and your men get over to the other side and stay there. And don't cross our path or there'll be trouble.
13: What? And leave us marooned on the island when you get the ship refitted?
21: We'll talk that over when the time comes. And if either party sights a vessel that might give us assistance, the other group will be notified.
13: It ain't fair. I know you've got something up your sleeve. But for a temporary agreement, it may do.
21: It'll have to do. I'm giving you no choice. Now, clear out.
13: Mark this well, Dalton. There'll be a day soon when you'll regret the way you've spoken to me.
16: Why, you blasted blackguard! You're just getting your just deserts for your attempted piracy.
17: Grog, swing the blooming pirate from the yard arm,
13: Grog! I'll slit that blinking parrot's throat yet. Well, Annabelle, are you coming with me?
20: Bruno, I can't.
13: You can't? What do you mean? You're my promised bride.
20: You've destroyed my faith in you. I'll have to wait till I come to a definite decision. Meanwhile, I can stay with little Sue Grange here in this camp.
13: Look here, Annabelle. You're my betrothed, and you were left under my care. If I say you're coming with me, you are. If I have to drag you...
20: Oh, Bruno, how dare you talk to me like that?
21: One more word out of you to this young woman, and I'll fell you like a spar in a hurricane. Now hoist anchor and clear.
13: All right, Dalton. You have us. But you'll rue this day.
19: Oh, Captain Dalton, look at this, right here at your foot. It looks like an arrowhead.
21: Blow me down, let me see that. An arrowhead it is, lad. Likely an Indian one. But what would it be doing on this island? This can't be any part of the South American mainland for certain.
16: Man and boy, I've sailed seven seas. I've never seen an arrowhead like that one, I ain't.
13: Let me take a look. Blistering barnacles. I have. There's a tribe of Indians in the Brazilian jungle that chipped their arrowheads in that same shape.
15: If that's true, Captain Dalton, what would it be doing here? There's certainly been no sign of any inhabitants on this island so far.
19: Captain Dalton! That arrow, it went right by you and stuck in the tree just behind you.
13: Well, blow me down.
17: Rah! Injuns! Bloomin' red Injuns! Rah!
10: What's this? How can there be Indians on this undetermined island? What's in store for our friends now? How long will they be forced to stay on this strange shore? And what of Annabelle Wilson's decision to stay with Dalton's crew? Will Karsh make trouble? Be sure to listen for the next transcribed adventure in The Cruise of the Paul Parrot. Until then, this is your Paul Parrot announcer, Dave Ward, saying goodbye.
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He comes down to breakfast with a spring in his step and a light in his eye, for this is the day of his inauguration as Water Commissioner of Summerfield.

0: Ready now. Here he comes. And don't forget to bow.
1: Good morning, Commissioner.
2: Oh, good morning, slaves. Marjorie, Leroy. Good morning, one and all.
0: Leroy, pull out the commissioner's chair for him.
3: Sure. Right this way, Commissioner.
2: Thank you, my boy.
3: Won't you sit down?
2: No tricks now.
3: No, sir.
2: Well, there we are. What's this in front of my place? A nosegay?
0: For your buttonhole.
2: Oh, that was sweet of you, my dear. Or did Leroy pick these posies?
3: Are you kidding?
0: You better start right in, Uncle Mort. Bertie's making waffles.
2: Waffles?
4: Yes, sir. Coming right up.
2: Oh, Bertie, you're psychic.
4: Yes, I think I must be. The things that go on.
2: What things, Bertie?
4: Well, I dreamt a dream last night, Mr. Gildersleeve, and I sure wish you'd explain it.
2: What was it, Bertie?
4: Well, I dreamt there was a globe of the world, and then I saw Mr. Wilkie running around it like mad.
2: Well, you've been reading the newspapers. Go on.
4: And then I saw Miss Roosevelt, and she was running around the world, too.
2: Yeah? What is it you don't understand, Bertie?
4: Who is trying to catch who?
0: Oh, Bertie, you better let the international situation ruin those waffles.
4: Oh, my goodness.
2: I spent a very interesting and profitable evening myself last night, children.
0: How?
2: Well, to prepare for my new post as water commissioner, I took the encyclopedia to bed with me. And do you know, I found some things in there I never even knew before.
3: Oh, you probably just forgot them, Unc.
0: What were you looking up, Uncle Moore?
2: Water. Do you know, Marjorie, that 3/4 of the Earth's surface is covered with water?
0: Really? I think you better drink your orange juice, Uncle Moore. The waffles are waiting.
2: Yes, sir. 3/4 of the Earth's surface, water. What do you think of that?
3: Too much water.
2: There's no such thing as too much water. Water is very important. Did you ever stop to think, young man, where Columbus would have been without water?
3: I don't know. Home and bed, I guess.
2: He'd have been high and dry, and you and I wouldn't be here today.
0: You won't get to the office today if you don't stop talking and eat, Commissioner.
2: Oh, you're right, my dear. Bertie, if those waffles are ready, I am.
4: Coming right up, Miss Gildersleeve.
2: Water, yes, water is very important. People don't appreciate water.
4: Here you are, Miss Gildersleeve.
2: Bertie, do you know what James Watt couldn't have invented the steam engine without?
4: No, sir.
2: Water.
4: Is that a fact?
2: Absolutely.
4: He's lucky to get him some.
3: You know what I think, Commissioner? I think you got water on the brain.
2: All right, you can laugh, young man. But water is one of the most important things in the world. Now, you take Robert Fulton, invented the steamboat, 1807. Couldn't have done it without water. DeWitt Clinton, Erie Canal, 1825. Water. Ponce de Leon, the Fountain of Youth. Water. Balboa, the Pacific. Water. The Monitor and the Merrimack. Water. Bertie, bring me some more water.
3: Yes. Uncle Mort, I don't want to change the subject.
2: Yeah?
3: But can we have a weenie roast today?
2: Who's we?
3: Me and Piggy and the gang. We're going on a hike.
2: Well, I guess so, if it's all right with Bertie.
3: Gee, thanks, Unc.
2: You picked kind of a hot day for a hike, though, didn't you?
3: Well, we didn't know it was going to be so hot.
0: You'd never think it was the middle of October, would you?
2: Well, we usually get one late hot spell, my dear. And by the way, speaking of heat, do you know how many days a camel can go without water?
0: And speaking of water, Uncle Mort, do you know what time it is?
2: Oh, my goodness, I gotta be going. I can't be late the first day on the job.
0: Don't forget your flowers, Uncle Mort.
2: Here,
0: let me put them in your buttonhole.
2: Thank you, my dear.
0: Oh, and your tie's crooked.
2: It is?
0: There. And what about your handkerchief?
2: They're right in my pocket.
0: Oh, it should stick out a little.
2: Now,
0: you look more like a water commissioner.
2: Oh, thank you, my dear.
0: Well, you're all set, I guess. Good luck.
3: Yeah, good luck, Uncle.
2: Thank you.
0: What is it? Have you forgotten something?
2: No, I was just wondering.
0: Wondering what?
2: What on earth does a water commissioner do?
3: Goodbye, Uncle Mort.
2: Yeah, goodbye, Marjorie.
5: What's wrong, Martin?
2: Good morning, Mrs. Ransom.
5: Are you leaving so early?
2: As a matter of fact, I'm not early. I'm late.
5: Well, I won't keep you then. I just came over to wish you success.
2: Oh, thank you.
5: And to bring you a flower for your buttonhole. Oh, but I see you've already got one. I guess some other gal...
2: There's always room for one more. Flower, I mean.
5: Oh. Well, I brought you a bachelor's button because you're such a dyed-in-the-wool bachelor.
2: Well, I may be dyed-in-the-wool, but I'm not dead yet. Yeah, I gotta go, Leela. I gotta go.
5: Oh, wait a minute, Throckmorton. Let me put this flower in your buttonhole.
2: Oh, thank you. Oh, Leela?
5: Yes, Throckmorton?
2: Did you know that a cubic foot of water weighs 62 and a half pounds?
6: Oh, hello, Mr. Gildersleeve.

0: Hello, Peavy. I'm in a hurry. Got to get down to the office. I'd like some cigars.
1: I guess we can fix you up, Mr. Gildersleeve. You want the usual, I suppose.
0: Yes, the perfectos. I'll take three. How have you been?
1: Well, to tell you the truth, Mr. Gildersleeve...
0: Not so good, eh? Well, I'll tell you what to do. You want to drink more water.
1: More water?
0: Yes. Everybody ought to drink more water. Half the troubles of this world would be eliminated, Peavy, if people drank more water.
1: Well, no, I wouldn't say that.
0: It's true. You could take all those medicines you've got there and pour them down the sewer for all the good they'll do you. Water, that's the thing. You ought to drink 10 or 12 glasses of it every day.
1: Well, no, that's a lot of water.
0: Best thing in the world for you. I'll tell you something, Peavy. Do you know that the human body is 90% water?
1: Is that a fact?
0: Absolutely. 90% water.
1: Well, then I don't see why we should drink any more.
0: I haven't got time to argue with you, Peavy. Those are the facts. You can take them or leave them. How much is that? 30 cents?
1: And one is 31. Have you got a penny?
0: That darn penny. No, I haven't.
1: I don't want to leave you with the impression that I have anything against water, Mr. Gildersleeve. I usually take some with every meal. So does Mrs. Peavy.
0: It's all right, all right. Give me my change. I'm late now.
1: You understand, it's just that I believe in moderation.
0: Peavy, you'll die of moderation.
1: Well, now, I wouldn't...
0: Goodbye, Peavy. Goodbye, Mr. Pardon me, could you tell me where the office of the water department is?
2: Right down the hall. You see where that fellow's painting the name on the door?
0: Oh, yes, much obliged. Oh, and it's my name, too. Name on the door and everything. Water Department, Throckmorton P. Gilders.
3: Talking to me, son?
0: No. I was just admiring your work.
3: Oh, well, it ain't art, maybe, but it's a living, sort of.
0: Yes, just one thing. I'm afraid you've made a slight error.
3: Maybe you could do it better.
0: No. I have no fault to find with your technique. It's the spelling. There's another E in Gildersleeve.
3: Now, don't tell me. This is the way she gave it to me.
0: But I happen
3: this
0: to...
3: This is the way she gave it to me. I've got it on a piece of paper.
0: I got it on a piece of paper, too. My birth certificate.
3: I don't know about that, son. This is the way she spelled it. If you got any complaints, you'll have to take it up with her.
0: Her? Who's her?
3: Oh, old hatchet face inside. Boy, I've met some bossy dames in my time. Even married one. But that old battle axe takes the marbles.
0: We'll soon see who's running this department. Can I get through here?
3: Don't smear it now.
0: Miss, madam.
4: I'll be with you in just a moment.
0: Oh, excuse me.
4: You'll find an application form there on the counter. Just fill it out.
0: But I don't want to...
4: I'm sorry, that's the rule. No service without an application.
0: You don't understand. My name is...
4: Name on the first line, please. Last name first, then first name and middle initial.
0: Look, is this the water department?
4: That's right. There'll be a deposit of $2, which will be deducted from your first month's bill.
0: My dear woman, do you see this door?
3: Oh, now you went and spoiled it.
0: Sorry. You see that name? Throckmorton P. Gildersleeve? That's me.
4: Won't you come in, Mr. Gildersleeve?
0: Thank you.
4: If you'll follow me, I'll show you to your office.
0: Well, nice little layout here. Small, but cozy.
4: I beg your pardon?
0: I said it was cozy.
4: Oh.
0: Maybe I'm wrong.
4: Allow me to introduce myself. I'm Miss Fitch.
0: Oh, how do you do, Miss Fitch?
4: I've been 33 years with the water department and never missed a day.
0: That's a shame. I think you ought to get a day off.
4: May I assure you of my every cooperation? If there's anything you want, please ring for me. I cleared out the desk. You'll find a coat closet wash basin in there. The phone works on a buzzer. I go to lunch at 12:30.
0: Oh, Miss Fitch, just a moment.
4: Yes?
0: Who's the old geezer in the picture there?
4: He was Summerfield's first water commissioner.
0: Oh. Funny-looking old coot, wasn't he?
4: He happened to be my father.
0: You. I'm sorry. The picture probably didn't do him justice.
4: Well, it wasn't all that it might have been.
0: Miss Fitch?
4: Yes?
0: Don't leave me alone in here.
4: I'm afraid I don't understand.
0: I'm new here. I don't know the first thing about this. What do I do?
4: Do?
0: Yes. Now that I'm commissioner, shouldn't I be doing something?
4: Mr. Clanahan never did. He always left things to me.
0: I always suspected Clanahan of that.
4: I'm sorry, Mr. Gildersleeve. If my services are not satisfactory, I shall be glad to tender my resignation.
0: Oh, no, I didn't mean that. You're perfectly satisfactory, Miss Fitch. You're wonderful. It's just that, if I'm commissioner, I think I ought to be doing something. Going over the bills or something.
4: Well, it's never been handled that way. But if you insist, I've been getting up a list of the delinquents.
0: Delinquents? You mean people who haven't paid their bills?
4: Yes.
0: Oh, let's have a look at that. That ought to be fun.
4: I'll bring it in.
0: Thank you.
5: Where is he? Where's Gildersleeve?
4: Just a moment, please. Did you wish to see someone?
5: Yes, and there he is. Gildersleeve.
0: Hello, Judge. How did you get in?
5: I walked in. Gildersleeve, I want an explanation.
0: Judge, you've come to the right place. What do you want explained? We explain anything.
5: I want to know why my water was turned off.
0: Oh, well, we'll have to look into this. Water turned off, eh?
5: You know darn well it was turned off.
0: I'll have to take this up with our Miss Fitch. I'll ring for her. Sit down.
5: I don't want to sit down.
0: All right, stand up.
5: I don't want to stand up. You don't have to put on this act with me, Throckmorton. I know what's back of this. It's spite, pure and simple.
0: Now, Judge, there isn't an ounce of spite in my whole nature, and you know it.
5: Yeah, you're just like every other small-time politician. The minute you get a little authority, you start making a petty nuisance of yourself. I'll tell you what's wrong with you, Gildersleeve. You're drunk with power.
4: Did you want me, Mr. Gildersleeve?
0: Oh, yes, Miss Fitch. Have you that list of people who haven't paid their bills?
4: Yes, right here.
0: You're sure you're not just a teensy bit delinquent, Judge?
5: Are you accusing me of not paying my bills, Gildersleeve? Such a thing as libel, remember?
0: I'm not accusing you of anything, Judge. Let's look at the record.
5: Of course, there might have been some mistake.
0: Not with our Miss Fitch.
5: I mean, it might have slipped my mind.
0: Oh, starting to crawl, eh? Let's see. E, F, G. Here are the H's. And lo, Judge Hooker's name led all the rest, with $11.86. Is that right, Miss Fitch?
4: That's right, Mr. Gildersleeve. And Mr. Clanahan's last instructions were to stop service on all unpaid bills.
5: Oh, Clanahan. That explains it.
0: No, Judge. The $11.86 explains it.
5: Well, get somebody over there and have the water turned on right away, will you?
0: Glad to, Judge, the minute you pay up.
5: As a matter of fact, Gildy, I haven't got the cash on me. It's Saturday. The bank's closed. I'll tell you what I'll do. I'll put a check in the mail Monday.
0: Good. We'll be glad to resume service as soon as we receive it.
5: You mean you're going to let me go without water all weekend?
0: Sorry, Judge. It's got to be on the line.
5: But you know my credit's good, Gildy. It was an oversight.
0: I'm sorry, Judge, but this is a public office, and I propose to discharge it without fear or favor, especially where you're concerned.
5: All right, Gildy. I won't forget this. The man is drunk with power.
0: The old goat. I guess that'll teach him a lesson.
4: Did you mean what you said, Mr. Gildersleeve, about no favors for anyone?
0: Of course I meant it, absolutely. If they don't pay up, shut off their water. Why?
4: Because, well, have you looked at that list under the G's?
0: Under the G's? Under the G's. Oh, my goodness, Gildersleeve.

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0: And now let's get back to the great Gildersleeve. After a light lunch at the Idle Hour tea shop, he returns to the town hall ready to pitch in for a good afternoon's work.
1: Well, don't you take Saturday afternoons off, Miss Fitch?
2: Not when there's work to be done.
1: That's the spirit I like to see. By George, I think you and I are going to get along.
2: I'm glad you think so.
1: You know, I was thinking during lunch, Miss Fitch, there's a lot of changes that ought to be made around here.
2: They seem to have been started already.
1: What do you mean?
2: There are some people in your office.
1: People?
2: Women.
1: Women?
2: Two of them.
1: Two?
2: They walked right in. They said they knew you.
1: Well, I can't imagine. I don't know any women, do I?
3: How about putting the desk over here?
4: Well, how about Kitty Connor facing the door?
1: What is this?
4: Let's try it. Oh, Uncle Mort, help us move the desk,
5: will you? Yes, you're so strong. We could hardly budge.
1: Wait a minute. What's going on here?
6: We're going to fix up your office for you, Uncle Mort. We've got it all planned.
5: Yes, it needs a woman's touch, Throckmorton. It really does. Now, you take that portrait there. That's simply got to go. I mean, it's too ridiculous.
1: It's quiet. It's her father out there. You know, my dear, if that portrait goes, I go. I'm not kidding. She'd throw me right out.
6: Come over here and sit behind the desk, Uncle Mort, so we can see how you look in the corner.
1: Look, I've got work to do here.
5: Oh, it won't take a minute, Throckmorton. Come on now. That's a good boy.
1: Yeah.
5: Oh, I think he looks wonderful in the corner. Don't you, Marjorie?
6: Yes, he does.
5: I think we ought to let him stay there. And now climb up on the desk, will you, Throckmorton, and hold this material up beside the window.
1: Now, really, I've got work.
5: Oh, now, it won't take but a jiffy. Marjorie and I shopped for this chintz all over town, didn't we, honey?
6: That's right.
5: Oh, I think it's just the smartest thing. Now, climb up. That's right. And hold it up high.
1: Is this high enough? Yes, Miss Fitch.
2: Mr. Powers of the Indicator Vindicator to see you.
1: Oh, my goodness. He probably wants to interview me. Let me get down off of here. Let me down off of here.
7: Let me give you a hand, Mr. Gildersleeve.
1: Oh, hello, Mr. Powers.
7: Doing a little fancy work?
1: Yeah. Upsy-daisy. Mr. Powers, you know Marjorie, my niece.
7: Yes, indeed.
1: And Mrs. Ransom.
7: Well, how do you do, Mrs. Ransom?
5: How do you do? Oh, I think newspapers are so fascinating, Mr. Powers. I've been intending to subscribe to your publication right along.
7: Well, always glad to welcome a new subscriber.
1: Yes.
5: Oh, but somehow every time the boy comes round, seems like I haven't got my handbag with me.
1: Well, I'm sorry you have to be going, ladies.
6: Yes, we really must.
5: Oh, must we?
1: Miss Fitch will show you out, won't you?
2: Gladly.
6: Goodbye, Uncle Mort. Goodbye.
7: Goodbye. Goodbye. That's a great girl, that niece of yours, Mr. Gildersleeve. She's got a lot of stuff on the ball.
1: Yeah, she's a fine girl, Marjorie.
7: Who's the,
1: Oh, she's a friend of the family.
7: Oh, I see. A friend of the family.
1: Yes, neighbor of ours.
7: Neighbor.
1: Right next door.
7: Well, I'll tell you what I dropped around for, Mr. Gildersleeve.
1: Cigar?
7: No, thanks.
1: You don't mind if I...
7: Oh, of course not. Go ahead. Here's a match.
1: Thank you. I suppose you want an interview.
7: Well,
1: you've heard the old saying, Mr. Powers, a new broom sweeps clean. I propose to get rid of all the dead wood and inefficiency here and run this department without fear or favor for anybody.
7: That's fine, Mr. Gildersleeve. I'm glad to hear that. But I came over here with something else in mind.
1: Oh, what's that?
7: Has it ever occurred to you, Mr. Gildersleeve, that the reservoir of this town offers a beautiful opportunity for sabotage?
1: Sabotage? By George, I never thought of that.
7: The state highway goes right by there, you know.
1: Why, it'd be the easiest thing in the world to heave a dead cat out of a car or something.
7: You bet it would. Yes, sir. I've been trying to get something done about gardening.
1: You know, only the other day, a man passed me on the street with a very suspicious face. It was about 5:30. I was coming home to dinner. And I don't know. He just looked suspicious, that's all.
7: Is that so? Well, I finally got Charlie Gates interested.
1: Yeah, Charlie Gates?
7: The chief of police.
1: Oh.
7: He's coming out to the reservoir with him this afternoon to look over the ground, and I thought if you weren't too busy, maybe you'd like to come along.
1: I'll get my hat and be right with you. Miss Fitch, if anybody asks for me, I'll be out at the reservoir.
2: Very well.
1: On second thought, if anybody asks, don't tell them. It's a military secret. You see how easy it would be, Chief, Up around the next bend here, the road isn't 20 feet from the reservoir.
8: I know that. You don't have to tell me that. Just a question of man. I haven't got the force to do it.
7: Well, maybe we ought to call for volunteers then. You know, like fire watchers.
1: Yeah, water watchers.
8: Wait a minute. Stop the car.
1: Huh?
7: Why, what's up?
8: There's somebody down there right now.
7: What? Well, he's right. Four or five of them. Right down by the water.
1: In the reservoir? Where? I can't see them.
9: Hey, where are you? Don't move. I got you surrounded.
1: Go get him, Chief. I'll stay here and guard the car.
7: They're running for it. He'll never catch them.
1: Huh?
7: Uh-oh. One of them jumped in the water.
1: Drag him out of there, Chief. Drag him out.
7: He's got him.
1: Can you imagine that? Polluting the reservoir. He ought to get 10 years for that.
7: He's certainly sure.
1: I'm going to see that there's a penalty for this if there isn't one already.
7: Say, it's only a kid.
1: Huh?
7: And he's naked. But they're all kids. I bet they've been swimming.
1: Swimming?
10: Yeah.
1: Leroy!
10: Hey, I'll tell this big lug to lay off me.
1: Get your clothes on, young man.
10: Uncle Mort, you think they'll put me in jail? Will they? How will they?
1: You're in jail, young man. This is the police station. This is what is known as the clink.
10: I know, but will they lock me up?
1: I can't say. The chief himself doesn't know yet. He's gone to look up the law. But you deserve to be locked up.
10: Oh, gee, it wasn't my fault, Unc. They dared me to, the other kids. They said I was scared.
1: That's no excuse, and you know it.
10: Yeah, I know it.
1: People drink that water. Do you realize that? Do you?
10: Yeah.
1: Well, why'd you do it then?
10: Guess I just didn't think.
1: I guess you didn't. You ought to know better than to go into the water at this time of the year anyway. It's a wonder you didn't freeze.
10: I did. That's why they dared me.
1: Yes. Well, dare or no dare, young man, this is a very serious offense. It's terrible. I just don't see how you could do such a thing to me. My first day in office, too. What'll people think? My own nephew. What'll the newspaper say?
10: I'm sorry, Uncle. I don't know why I did it. I guess I'm just no good.
1: Oh, now, Leroy.
10: They ought to lock me up. They ought to... Hey, Uncle, they can't give me the chair.
1: No, Leroy, it's not a capital offense. But it's pretty bad, particularly in wartime.
10: You mean they might stand me up and...
1: Now, calm down, young man, calm down.
8: I'm afraid I'm going to have to hold it for the juvenile court, Mr. Gildersleeve. The penalty for that seems to be $25 fine, 30 days in jail, or both.
1: That's ridiculous. After all, it was nothing but a boyish prank.
10: Yeah, that's all it was, a boyish prank.
1: Be quiet, Leroy, quiet.
8: I'm sorry, Mr. Gildersleeve. I don't make the laws here. I just carry them out.
1: Of course, you're quite right, Gates. Well, when does the juvenile court open?
8: Well, as a matter of fact, we haven't any juvenile court. Judge Hooker hears the juvenile cases, and he doesn't sit till Monday.
1: Judge Hooker? Well, yeah, I know him well.
10: Sure. We know him well.
1: Quiet, Leroy. Judge Hooker is one of my best friends, Chief. I'll get him right down here. May I use your telephone?
8: Right there on the desk.
1: Thank you. Judge Hooker, the old goat. I'll get this thing straightened out right away.
10: Yeah.
1: Hello, Judge. This is Gildy, your little chum. Yeah, how you been? How's your golf game? Say, I'll bet you're shooting down those low 70s now, you old son of a gun. Yeah. Judge, by the way, before I forget, we're in a little trouble down here. I wonder if you could run down for a minute at the police station. And no, it's nothing at all, just a little boyish prank. But, Judge, have a heart. You wouldn't let him hold him here all weekend. No, it's Leroy, not me. Thanks, Judge. You'll go. I object. The court is prejudiced.
11: Quiet.
1: Turning off the court's water has nothing whatever to do with this case.
11: Nothing has been said about turning off the court's water.
1: No, but I know what you're thinking. And let me say this, Judge. I propose to conduct my office without fear or favor. I ask no favors, and I give none.
5: Hey, young, take it easy.
1: Be quiet. I shall be pleased to have the court's water turned on. Again, as soon as the court pays the $11.86 it owes, and not before.
11: Is the gentleman quite through?
1: Quite.
11: I should like to point out in the first place that the court is not on trial here. Young man, you plead guilty, do you not?
10: Yes, Judge. I mean, Your Honor.
11: The evidence is quite clear. In this case, As in so many others that come before this court, the fault lies not at the door of this innocent minor, but with those entrusted with his upbringing.
1: Why, you...
11: Quiet. It's hardly to be expected that a child of his tender years, brought up in such a deplorable environment, would escape entirely unscathed.
1: Oh, you old goat!
11: That's libel. Quiet.
1: Yes.
11: You, the circumstances, young man, I fine you $25 in costs.
1: What?
11: However, I will suspend the sentence on the fine.
1: Well, that's big of you, Judge.
11: But not on the costs.
1: It costs? What's that?
11: My time and inconvenience coming down here.
1: What does that amount to?
11: Exactly $11.86. Take it and turn on my water.
1: Oh!

Dear Diary, I'm going to have to do something about Leroy. I've noticed that he's been getting awfully fresh lately. But today he broke the law. I wonder if maybe Judge Hooker was right. Perhaps I haven't spent enough time with the boy. Perhaps I ought to get to know him better. There's only one thing. If I knew him any better, could I stand him at all? Good night, everybody.

0: music heard on this program was composed and conducted by Billy Mills. This is Frank Lingman speaking for the Kraft Cheese Company and inviting you to tune in again next week for the further adventures of the Great Gildersleeve.
1: Chilly autumn weather calls for hearty meals, even if you haven't all the time in the world to prepare them. 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
3: The Comic Weekly Man, the jolly Comic Weekly Man, and I'm here to read the funnies to you happy boys and honeys. 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Hello, hello, hello.
4: Hello.
3: Well, little Miss Honey, how are you today?
4: Oh, I'm just fine, and I'm so excited.
3: What for?
4: Well, Halloween is going to come, and I've got my jack-o'-lantern all fixed up, and I'm going to scare people.
3: What are you going to do if people scare you?
4: I won't be scared, because I know it's all in fun.
3: Then how do you know you'll scare other people? Maybe they'll know it's all in fun, too.
4: Well, I mean, just sort of pretend scared, you know.
3: Yes, I think I do. Halloween is a wonderful time, and I'm looking forward to it.
4: Yes, and so am I.
3: And so am I.
4: And I'm looking forward to the funnies, too. So read them for me, will you, please?
3: Puck the Comic Weekly?
4: Yes.
3: Very well, I will in just a moment. But before I do, let's listen to this nice man. Now here we go with Puck the Comic Weekly. Top of the first page, Hopalong Cassidy.
4: Magic words for the music, please.
3: Very well, my lady. Six guns blazing as he thunders along. Give us music for Hopalong. Hoppy and the cavalry were heading back to Denver. As they were making their way through a mountain pass, they were attacked by Indians. Arrows came flying from nowhere. And one of their men is picked off. As they gather around him quickly, another of the troopers says, "Hey, they're picking off our rear guard. Poor Evans." Hoppy looks at the arrow in the back of the dead man, recognizes the tribe from which it came. He says, "Sioux." Last picture top row, the major says,
5: "This is Chief Ironclaw's work. For months, somebody's been smuggling firearms to his renegades faster than we can disarm them."
3: As they quickly bury the dead man, Hoppy says, first picture next row, "Well, I don't think they plan an attack just yet, or they wouldn't have warned us by picking off our rear guard."
5: "Yeah, I guess you're right, Cassidy. Iron Claw's probably waiting for reinforcements before hitting us."
3: As they prepare to mount again, last picture middle row, Hoppy advises, "Oh, Major, I'd suggest we keep on the move. We'll have a better chance if we can get out of this wash." The Major replies,
5: "Right. Prepare to mount."
3: They continue on their way. Sometime later, first picture bottom row, another arrow cuts through the air. One of their troopers is wounded in the shoulder. The major looks back and says to his men,
5: "Help Willis with the arrow, but keep on the move. We'll head for the stage relay station at Medicine Bend. It's our nearest shelter against Redskin attack."
3: Last picture, they come out of a grove of trees into a clearing, and ahead, they see a stockade in a cabin. The major announces,
5: "Ah, there's our objective. is sturdy enough to discourage Iron Claw's tribe. But he doesn't see arrows sticking out of the walls of the stockade and the bodies of two men lying outside, struck down by the Indians.
4: Oh, isn't that terrible? Those Indians have been there, too.
6: Yes. Doesn't look as though there's much room for the troopers to find protection.
4: And Hoppy said the Indians are waiting to get more enforcements. Well, that means more of them.
6: Yes, there's plenty of danger in this adventure. We'll find out more about it next week. Now?
4: Oh, now let's turn over the page because I know Prince Valiant will be there.
6: Very well. Over the page we go.
4: And you remember last week when Prince Valiant came home, he found out he was the father of little baby twin girls and they were so sweet.
6: Yes, and you remember also that Val's son, Prince Arn, was very unhappy because no one paid any attention to him.
4: Yes, and that's very wrong. Let's read now and see if they make him happy.
6: Very well. Here we go with Prince Valiant in the days of King Arthur. Eckett, Breckett, Gray Malkin, and Quince. Music romantic for a fair, fair prince. Little Prince Arn stands sadly in the doorway. He's hidden in the folds of the drape, unseen by Val, who is fussing over his twin daughters. The little prince sadly goes to his own room, gets his wooden sword and toys, and first picture next row, sorrowfully walks down the hall, planning to go away all by himself. But Val looks up and sees him going past the door, and he lets out a glad shout.
5: Arn, come here!
6: Val rushes to the doorway, picks up little Prince Arn, and gives him a great big hug. Arn smiles happily to realize that his daddy has noticed him. And then, first picture bottom row, Val opens up a saddlebag, telling him there are presents within it for him. And Val also gives Alita a lovely present, for which she gives him a big, big hug, which little Prince Arn thinks is very silly. Last picture, Prince Arn is dressed in a helmet, jacket, shield, and sword, his presents, and stands there looking like a warrior ready for adventure at the sturdy age of 2 1/2.
4: Helmet's hair is falling down over his eyes.
6: Yeah, it's too big for him, but he doesn't think so.
4: Yes, he's so proud that his daddy pays attention to him. I said that Val would be nice to him.
6: You did, and you were right. Now let's go over the page.
4: All right. Oh, look, here's Donald Duck.
6: And we won't waste another second. Here we go with Donald Duck. Say the magic words with me. Squeegeem, squeegeem, squiddy, chicka-chack. Let's have music to fit a quack, quack. Donald is reading a newspaper, the Daily Blow, when some peculiar odor goes past his nose.
7: Ah, phooey.
6: He looks in the fireplace, second picture, and sees smoke instead of going up the chimney coming into the room. And Donald exclaims,
7: uh-oh. I'll bet that back. It's dark back again.
6: He dashes outside. Puts a ladder up against the house. Dashes up the ladder, fourth picture. And sees the stork nesting on the chimney, blocking it so the smoke can't go out. And Donald exclaims,
7: oh, get this eye pop.
6: He dashes down the ladder, saying,
7: it's time I'm going to take drastic measures.
6: He gets his gun. First picture bottom row dashes up the ladder again. The stork sees Donald with a gun and hops off the nest, looking very sheepish, which isn't easy for a stork to do. And just as Donald puts up his gun to shoot the stork, third picture bottom row, he hears behind him, and Donald goes, lowers his gun, realizing he can't shoot the mother of hungry little birds. Last picture, we see the stork on her nest in front of the fireplace in Donald's living room. And the little storks peep. And Dewey, Donald's nephew, says happily,
7: well, starting a stork farm, huh? Boy, now I've heard everything.
4: Oh, wasn't that nice of Donald not to shoot the stork?
6: Yes, he's made a home for the little storks right in his living room.
4: Oh, that's so nice.
6: Yes, that's so nice. Well, now...
4: Oh, now I'm anxious to see Dick's adventures. Because you remember last week, Dick was captured by the pirates and locked up in jail with other prisoners that the pirates had captured.
6: Yes, I remember very well. And the pirates had captured the Americans, from the ship Philadelphia.
4: And the pirate captain was going to kill some of the prisoners, and I wonder what's going to happen to Dick.
6: Well, let's read Dick's adventures right now and find out. So over the page we go, to the very last page of the first section. And here we go with Dick's adventures. Say the magic words with me.
4: Rickety-pack-a-zack-a-zick.
6: Let's have music for adventurous Dick.

0: Dick is dreaming that he's with Commander Stephen Decatur on a Yankee ship in the harbor of Tripoli. He has been captured by the Bashaw, leader of the pirates, with the ship Philadelphia stuck on the reefs while pursuing the pirate ship. Dick, watching from the window of his dungeon, is seeing a worse thing happen. The crafty pirate chieftain has had his men busily at work at the Philadelphia, and now it has been pulled off the reef and being outfitted by the pirates so that the Philadelphia can now be used against the Americans. Dick says to himself,
1: "It's got to be destroyed before he uses it against us."
0: Up and down the grim dungeon corridor are other American sailors and Marines from the ill-starred Philadelphia. Pondering some means of escape, last picture top row, Dick suddenly hears approaching footsteps. It's the jailer bringing Dick's food. Dick hears him open his dungeon door. And as the jailer steps in with the food and hands him the tray, first picture next row, Dick suddenly thrusts the tray into the jailer's face.
2: Hey, watch out!
0: Spilling hot soup all over him, and he quickly knocks him out. Then taking the jailer's keys, as fast as he can, Dick releases his friends around him. He goes from one cell to the other, unlocking the doors. But the Bashaw's well-armed guards are pounding down the corridor. They've heard the shout. Without weapons, it is foolhardy to fight. Last picture middle row, Dick and his companions scatter. But not before they can help themselves to the guards' cloaks. And they disappear before the approaching guards can get their hands on them. First picture bottom row, the guards search through the palace grounds. But the captives have vanished. Dick and his friends are free. Last picture, an hour later, several miles away, the camel train of Abdul the Trader proceeds with a group of heavily cloaked Bedouins who come from no one knows where. A close look under the hoods of the Bedouins would show that these men wearing the striped tunics are Dick and the Yankee prisoners. Yes, and if no one asks any questions, maybe by nightfall they can be far enough away to slip back to their ship.
3: Oh, I hope so.
0: Well, maybe we'll find that out next week. And now, look, underneath Dick's adventures.
3: Oh, yes, Rusty Riley. And you remember, Rusty and Tex have gone to the county fair, and they're going to run that wonderful horse Snowflake in the race.
0: Yes, and Mr. Crumb, the crooked owner of the Grassy Acres farm, is running his horse, Poobah.
3: And his men, who are crooks too, have hidden a gun under the seat of the Ferris wheel, and that's right by the racetrack. And I'm afraid they might try to do something terrible, like shooting Snowflake so that their horse will win.
0: Well, don't forget that Tex and Mr. Miles are talking to two detectives. Maybe they'll find a way of stopping this.
3: Oh, quick. Let's read so we can find out.
0: Very well. Here we go with Rusty Riley. Gallop and run till the road is dusty. Give us music for his horse and Rusty. Tex, Mr. Miles, and the two detectives are talking outside the grandstand of the fairgrounds. Tex is saying,
4: Two of Crumb's stooges are working here, running the shooting gallery and the Ferris wheel. Maybe you notice the big wheel is real close to the racetrack fence.
0: Mr. Miles replies, second picture.
5: Yes, I noticed that. I thought of having it stopped during the races. It might frighten the horse.
0: Tex goes on, last picture top row.
4: Well, these owl hoots are figuring to use a powerful air gun, most likely a target pistol. They got it hid under the seat cushion of car 10 in the Ferris wheel. It's a good bet they're up to no good.
0: One of the detectives answers, "Well, leave it to us, Tex. We'll take care of them." First picture next row. A few minutes later, Tex is talking to Rusty, who's on the racing sulky, ready to drive Snowflake out on the track. Tex says,
4: "Okay, Rusty. Get out there now and drive a good race. Just keep your eye on Crumb's driver and don't you worry. Everything's under control."
1: Right, Tex. I'm not afraid.
0: Meanwhile, the two detectives head for the Ferris wheel. As they near it, one of them says, third picture bottom row,
6: "Hey, hold it, Jackson. Look, they stopped the wheel with car 10 at the top."
0: Jackson answers,
7: "Yeah, probably with one of those hoods in it. Hey, come on, I got an idea."
0: He goes on. Last picture, Lewis says,
8: "I want you to get that engineer away from that machinery for a few minutes as soon as the race starts. I don't care how you do it, but get him away."
3: Oh, I know what he plays. plans to do is he can get the engineer away from the Ferris wheel, and then when the race starts, then he's going to start the Ferris wheel so that car number 10 moves around so the man in it can't shoot that snowflake.
0: I have a hunch that's his idea.
3: Oh, I wonder if he'll be able to work it.
0: Well, we'll find that out next week. Now?
3: Oh, now. Now it's time for Dagwood and Lundy.
0: Yes, and here they are on the first page of the second section, and I'll read that in just a minute. But first, here's that nice man with something interesting to say. Now, here we go again with Puck the Comic Weekly. First page of the second section, Dagwood and Blondie.
3: Magic words for the music, please.
0: Very well, my lady. Ramafoo, ramapum, zim, zam, zombie. Conjure me music for Dagwood and Blondie. The postman comes up Dagwood's walk. Drops a letter in the box, blows his whistle like mad. Dagwood, in the house, hears it and dashes for the door. Says,
2: Mr. Beasley's blowing his whistle like mad. He must have a terribly important letter for me.
0: As the postman goes down the street blowing his whistle, Dagwood pokes his hand in the letterbox, last picture top row, saying,
2: what could it be that could make him blow his whistle like that?
0: He tries to pull the letter out, but nothing moves. He tries again. Nothing moves. He yells, first picture bottom row, first picture next row.
2: Blondie, help, help! My hand's caught in the mailbox.
0: Blondie dashes out, sees Dagwood's predicament, and asks him how he did it. Dagwood answers,
2: stop asking questions and pull.
0: He puts his foot against the wall. Blondie pulls and he pushes.
2: Try again.
0: They try a second time. Try again. And finally, a third time, the mail dock pulls loose. They both fall over backwards, but Dagwood's hand is still in the mailbox. So, first picture, third row, they dash downtown to the Fix-It repair shop. A man at the Fix-It repair shop puts Dagwood's arm in a vise and begins to hammer away at the mailbox. Dagwood says,
2: hurry! I can't wait till I see what that card in the box is.
0: The repairman answers cheerfully,
9: well, it's coming off.
0: He hits it another blow, and off it pops. He shakes out a card. Mr. Fix-It looks at the card. Last picture, third row, says with a smile,
9: well, what do you know? It's the little advertising card I sent out. Mr. Fix-It, I can repair anything. Well, well, well.
0: First picture bottom row, Mr. Fix-It says,
9: that'll be $2. Amazing what a quick response I got from it.
0: Dagwood hands him the money. With a ferocious look on his face, snarls,
2: now I want to find Beasley.
0: Down the street he dashes. He sees a mailbox. Mailman two blocks away. He catches up with him, dashes up to him yelling,
2: why all that noise and the whistle when you put that card in my box?
0: The mailman answers,
10: why, it's a new whistle my wife gave me for my birthday, and I just love it.
0: Whereupon Dagwood sails into him.
2: Hey, now, Mr. Pump, now, Mr. Pump, Mr. Pump.
0: Last picture, the mailman lies on the ground with a black eye, and he moans,
10: billions of people on this earth, and I had to get Bumstead on my route.
0: Dagwood dusts off his hands and walks off, saying,
9: now, I feel better.
3: Oh, I don't blame him for getting mad at the mailman for blowing his whistle so much for no good reason at all.
0: I don't blame him either. But he might have been a little more cautious when he stuck his hand in that mailbox.
3: Yes, he might have been a little more cautious when he stuck his hand in that mailbox, and he wouldn't have all that trouble.
0: No. Now?
3: Oh, look, at the bottom of the page is Roy Rogers. And this is so exciting because you remember last week, Roy and Jack Spratt, the deputy sheriff, were being treated rough by the cattleman when a man that we think is Blot Kramer stepped out from nowhere and made the cattleman let Roy and Jack go.
0: Yes, and then Roy and Jack Spratt galloped off to investigate more about what part Mr. Norton plays in all this.
3: Yes, and Mr. Norton said that a man named Blot Kramer is a cattle rustler, and I'm anxious to find out if that's true.
0: Well, let's find out right now. Here we go with Roy Rogers, King of the Cowboys. Hi-yip-hi-yo. Now here we go with Roy and Trigger. Hi-yip-hi-yo.

0: Roy and Jack Spratt head for Blot Kramer's ranch to investigate why the cattleman's consul took it over so quickly after running Kramer out. They pull up in front of the gate leading into the ranch. Find a sign tacked onto it reading, "No trespassing by order of the cattleman's consul." As they stop, Jack Spratt says, second picture,
1: "After Brad and Kramer are rustling and run them out of town, they didn't waste no time fencing off his property."
0: Start to open the gate, but the hinges are rusty. They squeak. Last picture, top row, a guard pokes a gun over the bluff above, calling,
2: "Halt! Oh, you, Jack Spratt. Can't you read? Even deputy sheriffs ain't allowed in here."
0: Jack Spratt answers,
1: "Is that so? Hey, don't I smell cooking?"
0: The guard doesn't see Roy, who is behind a rock. Roy slips around behind the guard to sneak up on him while he talks with Jack Spratt. Meanwhile, the old-timer who had rescued Roy and Jack earlier comes up from around a curve. First picture, bottom row, he sees what's going on and stops. He says,
1: "Well, Norton's guard stopped Spratt and Rogers just when I was hoping they'd snoop around my ranch and learn exactly why Norton's cattleman's consul framed me. Well, I'll fix that. Nobody knows me decked out in these prospector's duds anyway."
0: At this moment, Roy, who has slipped up behind the guard, flips his rope over him. At the same second, the old-timer pulls the trigger. Third picture, bottom row, Roy exclaims,
3: "Hey, somebody plug the guard. Grab him, Jack. I'm afraid he's done for. Wonder who shot him."
0: Spratt replies,
1: "Well, I don't know, but I see a couple of familiar hombres coming, Roy. Clay Norton and Cart Mallory. We're sure in the jam now."
0: As the old-timer gallops off, Mallory and Norton approach. Last picture. Mallory exclaims,
4: "Hey, Norton, look. That old desert rat with one finger missing. The one you reckon is Blot Kramer in disguise."
0: Norton answers,
1: "Well, let him go. We got to stop Rogers and Jack Spratt before they find out too much."
5: Oh, now Roy will be in terrible trouble because his lasso was around the guard who was shot.
0: Yes, looks as though Mallory and Norton would pin the crime on them.
5: Oh, now that Kramer got Roy into real trouble, didn't he?
0: It looks that way. We'll find out next week. Now, let's go over the page.
5: All right. Oh, look, here's Flash Gordon. You remember, Flash was on his way to Mars on a special investigation.
0: Yes, that's right. And just as they neared a city on Mars, rocket ships came out. They sent out some sort of tentacles, just sucked Flash's ship right down to the ground.
5: Yes, I want to see what happens. Will they make Flash a prisoner?
0: Well, we'll find out right away. Now, here we go with Flash Gordon. Rig-a-rig-a-doon-doons, ask him a tash. Let's have music for Heroic Flash. Forced down by the strange spin ships, Flash's rocket is grounded on Mars. The hood of one of the spin ships opens, and a Martian of a very different race from Toxo the Pirate gestures for the humans to alight. Flash tests the air, finding it thin but breathable. Last picture, top row, with his hand near his hidden ray gun, Flash watches carefully as the Martian comes close. He touches Dale's hand lightly. Dale tells Flash that she seems to sense what the Martian is saying. He wants to take them to his ruler, Menta. They walk to the Martian's car, get in, and the car goes off. It's a caterpillar job. First picture, bottom row, as they speed toward the city in a sand car fitted for desert travel, their guide hands them earplugs. Cautiously, Flash tries a pair. He finds that they are mind senders, which enable the Martians to talk with him. Swiftly, the car approaches one of the gates to the city. As the car rolls through the gate, the Martian guide answers Flash's questions about the planet's ruler. He exclaims,
6: "Menta has the greatest brain on Mars. Thus, she is the queen."
0: In a few minutes, Flash, last picture, finds himself before Queen Menta. He tells her, "We come in peace." Menta stares at him grimly and then tells him to give up their concealed ray guns, or her guards will freeze them instantly if he dares try violence.
5: What does she mean, freeze them?
0: Well, apparently those guns that the Martian guards are carrying eject a kind of ray that will freeze you solidly so you can't move.
5: What an awful weapon.
0: Yes, it is in a way, but yet it's better than killing.
5: Well, you mean because they can unfreeze you when they want to?
0: Yes, possibly.
5: Oh, I wouldn't like it anyway. I wonder if the queen will be friendly or not.
0: Well, that's something we'll find out next week. Now?
5: Oh, you haven't read Alice in Wonderland?
0: Oh, no, we haven't, and we'll take care of that right away. Go across the page, past the Lone Ranger, turn over that page.
5: Oh, look, here on the next page, here's Alice in Wonderland. And you remember last week she was only 3 inches tall, and she met the funny little caterpillar who huffed and puffed and became very angry when Alice said that she would like to be tall.
0: Yes, that's right. And then the caterpillar turned into a butterfly.
5: Yes, and then the butterfly told Alice that if she would eat a piece of mushroom, she might grow big. So please read now and see whether she does.
0: Very well. Now here we go with Alice in Wonderland. Say the magic words with me. And now for a story that gets curiouser and curiouser. Alice in Wonderland. So music, sir. Music, sir.

0: Alice nibbles on one piece of the mushroom. Instantly, she grows skyward. She grows so tall, her head goes right through the trees and towers above it with a bird's nest on her head. The mother bird flies off the nest, saying,
1: "What the very idea. Spend all my time laying eggs, and then you come along."
0: Alice exclaims,
2: But I...
0: And Alice puts the nest back in the tree, and the mother bird flies back to it. Third picture, Alice bites into a second piece of mushroom and shrinks down and regains her normal size. Alice exclaims,
2: "There, I'm myself again. But I'd better save these pieces of mushroom."
0: And then she goes in search of the white rabbit. Last picture, top row, she wanders into a shadowy grove. She sees all kinds of signs. One says,
3: "This way."
0: Another says,
3: "That way."
0: Another says,
3: "Up."
0: Another, "Down." Another, "Back." Another, "Yonder." Alice exclaims,
2: "I wonder which way."
0: And then, first picture, bottom row, a voice from a tree says,
4: "Wow, you really want to know? You went that way."
2: "Oh, who went which way?"
0: The Cheshire Cat, for it is indeed he, finally tells Alice where the white rabbit went.
4: "Wow, he went toward the March Hare's house." "Wow."
0: Alice exclaims,
2: "Oh, thank you."
0: And the Cheshire Cat continues, third picture, bottom row,
4: "Oh, the March Hare's mad. So is the Mad Hatter."
0: Alice says to herself,
2: "And you're not all there either."
0: And then wanders through a path down through the trees. Last picture, she comes to a funny little house with Japanese lanterns hanging around the trees. Alice exclaims,
2: "My goodness, I wonder what will happen to me here."
0: But despite the Cheshire Cat's warning, Alice hurries toward the odd, thatched house of the March Hare.
2: A cute little house?
0: Yes, it is. I'm afraid Alice is going to find a funny adventure with the Mad Hatter.
2: Oh, yes, but I'm sure it won't be very dangerous.
0: Well, I hope not.
2: Oh, I'm so anxious to find out what it is.
0: Well, that's something we'll find out next week. Now, that's all the time I have. But before I go, here's that nice fellow with some more interesting information. Well, honey, and all you boys and girls, I gotta go now.
2: Mr. Tiny Weekly Man, but I'll be waiting for you next week.
0: Okay, that's a date, and a date with all you boys and girls. Be sure to meet me with our little friend Miss Honey next week when I read Puck the Comic Weekly. For I'm the Comic Weekly Man, the jolly Comic Weekly Man. I'll be back to read the funnies to you happy boys and honeys. Don't forget, boys and girls, see you all next week. Your friend, the Comic Weekly Man.

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1: 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It's called Cupboard Love. 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Moist. 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Like it?
2: New Cupboard Love. What the well-cared-for cat has for dinner.

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2: Last week, I saw my daughter off to our state university. She's going on an equitable education fund I started the year she was born. And on the same train were five other youngsters of her age leaving for college, thanks to the equitable education funds I planned for their dads. Do you wonder I'm proud to be a representative of the Equitable Life Assurance Society?
1: In approximately 14 minutes, I'll be back to give the whole story of the Equitable Education Fund, an important contribution to American education made by the Equitable Life Assurance Society of the United States. Tonight's FBI file, Dead Man's Tale.

This morning, a graduation ceremony was held in Washington, D.C. A graduation ceremony at the FBI National Academy, a school operated by the Federal Bureau of Investigation for the dissemination of knowledge to members of local police organizations throughout the country. If it seems strange to you that these local police officers, the men who form your first line of defense against crime, are going to school to learn the latest methods of waging that war, then you are guilty of old-fashioned thinking. Yesterday's blue-uniformed minion of the law, who took his tribute in fruit from the corner stand, has been replaced by the modern police officer, a younger man who in every respect is better equipped to do his job, is better equipped to safeguard your precious freedoms. Each day, as more of these well-trained young men take their places as members of your local police, law enforcement becomes even more established

0: Each day, as more of these well-trained young men take their places as members of your local police, law enforcement becomes even more established as a recognized and honorable profession. This FBI Academy is a young school, 14 years old, but already its graduates are in every state in the Union. Soon we hope they will be in every city, for when that time comes, the war against crime will not automatically have been won, but a tremendous stride will have been taken in the right direction, in the direction of victory for the people over the common enemy, the American criminal. Tonight's file opens late at night in a large frame dwelling located on the bank of a river running between two Midwestern states. A man stands alone in the front room of this establishment, idly throwing dice on a table. A second man enters.
1: Money's all counted, Tom.
2: How would we do tonight?
1: Win $3,600.
2: That's not bad.
1: What's with those dice? Trying to win a mind bet?
2: Yeah, watch them. They're loaded. All craps.
1: You going to use them in a joint?
2: You ever seen me use a gimmick, George?
1: No.
2: Then are you going to start now? Tell that to the guys who try to sell me these things. If I run the games honest here, I get from 3 to 16% running for me every time a bet's made. So instead of 8 G's a night, I make 3,600.
1: Hmm? Give a little, take a little.
2: That's it. Look at the guy in the gray suit tonight. He walked out a $200 winner. Tomorrow, he'll tell everybody that he beat the joint for $2,000. Everyone he tells is a new customer. Answer that, George.
1: Yeah.
2: Say we're closed for the night.
1: All right. Hello. Yeah, Frank, yeah. He is. This late? Yeah, yeah. We're closed tight. We're just Tom and me. Yeah. You sure? Okay, Frankie, thanks. So long. Was Frankie down at the hall?
2: What do you want?
1: The cop that's been giving us trouble. On his way out here.
2: Scott?
1: Uh-huh. Just got a warrant. But not to slow the joint. He's going to try and put the collar on you.
2: What for?
1: Well, that Hamilton guy signed a statement for him saying that you threatened his life if he didn't clean up his tab out here. What we do?
2: We'll see him.
1: What?
2: I'll make him one more offer to come over.
1: And if he turns you down?
2: We'll fix it so he don't bother us again.

0: few days later, at local police headquarters, FBI Special Agent Jim Taylor is greeting an old friend.
1: Hey, Jim, it's good to see you.
2: Same here. What are you doing in this neck of the woods?
1: Oh, I came down to investigate a stolen car ring.
2: Oh?
1: Oh, you're not working on the case, eh?
2: No, I'm still on traffic control.
1: Oh? Hey, is Carl Scott around?
2: No, Jim.
1: I heard he got an appointment at the academy. I wanted to congratulate him.
2: He won't be using it.
1: Oh, what do you mean?
2: Carl's dead, Jim.
1: He's what?
2: Come on in the locker room. I'll tell you the whole story.
1: Okay.
2: Go ahead, Jim.
1: Thanks.
2: I gotta get in a uniform.
1: Dave, what happened to Carl?
2: They fished his body out of the river early this morning.
1: They what?
2: Yeah. Coroner's preliminary report says drowning with no sign of any physical injury. But I'd be willing to bet that he was murdered.
1: By whom?
2: A man named Tom Caldwell.
1: Oh, who's he?
2: Local Capone. Controls gambling and just about everything else.
1: Oh.
2: Been arrested about 30 times on various charges. But no one's been able to make any of them stick.
1: No, why not?
2: Political protection. Hand me that shoot for you over there, will you?
3: Yeah.
1: Here.
2: Thanks.
1: What makes you think he killed Scott?
2: Carl dropped by my desk late Monday night.
1: And?
2: He said he was going to arrest Caldwell, and this time at Woodstick.
1: Do you know what he meant?
2: Yeah. He told me that a customer named Johnny Hamilton owed Caldwell a lot of money. Caldwell had given him credit at the gambling house, and when Hamilton didn't pay, his life was threatened.
1: By Caldwell?
2: Yeah.
1: Mm-hmm.
2: Hamilton had given Scott a signed statement.
1: Who is this Hamilton?
2: Son of a wealthy local family.
1: Have you spoken to him?
2: Yeah. He denies that he ever gave any statement to Carl Scott or that he owes Caldwell any money.
1: Sounds like Caldwell got to him first.
2: Probably. Jim, Carl Scott had two big ambitions. One was to go to the FBI Academy, and the other was to put Caldwell out of business. I've asked to be transferred from traffic authority.

0: Tom.
1: Yeah.
0: You seen the paper?
1: No. What's in it? The coroner's office this afternoon declared, after a complete examination of the body of policeman Carl A. Scott, that the cause of death was accidental drowning.
0: Oh. You already heard, huh?
1: Mm-hmm.
0: Oh, I just been to see Johnny Hamilton.
1: Did you collect?
0: No.
1: Why not?
0: He wouldn't pay.
1: Did you tell him about the cop?
0: Yeah.
1: What'd he say?
0: He just laughed. So I said to him, what's so funny? The same thing could happen to you.
1: And?
0: He kept laughing. You want me to get some muscle to collect for us?
1: No. We'll collect. I think I know just how to do it.

0: Dave. Oh, Dave.
1: Hi, Jim.
0: What brings you up to this end of the state?
1: I'm on my way to Washington.
0: Oh?
1: You remember that Carl Scott was supposed to go to the session of the Academy starting next week?
0: Yeah.
1: The chief is sending me instead.
0: Why, that's great. Good luck, Dave.
1: Thanks. I'll sure need it. I haven't done any concentrated studying since I was in school.
0: I'll keep a good notebook, study a lot, and you'll make it. You taking the plane?
1: No, on the bus.
0: Oh, that's a long jump.
1: I know, but it's cheaper, and every buck has to go a long way. I borrowed on my car to finance this venture.
0: Well, it'll be worth it.
1: Oh, I know that, Jim. The only regret I have is stopping on that Caldwell file.
0: There'll be plenty of time for Caldwell when you get back, if we don't catch up to him first.
1: Are you working on him, too?
0: Well, I don't know, Dave. We got a complaint from a chief of police across the river from you about some slot machines being in candy stores next to schoolhouses.
1: That sounds like Caldwell, all right.
0: Well, that's what this chief of police thought. And if we can prove that he transported them across in the state line in a stolen car that the police found, we may be able to give the U.S. attorney enough to prosecute him.
1: I surely hope so. Hey, it's time for my bus. Look, I'm going to be at Mother McCartwright's in Washington, Jim, and the address is...
0: I know it.
1: Well, good. If you get anything on call, well, let me know.
0: I will, Dave. I hope when you get back, you can visit him in a cell.

0: Nine is the point. Get your bets down. You can't accumulate unless you speculate. Here he comes.
1: Tom.
2: Yeah, George.
1: Oh, look. Johnny Hamilton just walked in the joint.
2: Is he gambling?
1: No.
2: What'd he come for?
1: See you. He's waiting outside now.
2: Bring him in.
1: All right.
0: Five and two, it's a seven.
1: Hey, Mr. Hamilton.
0: Yes?
1: Come on in.
3: How are you, Mr. Caldwell?
2: Okay.
3: You're doing good business tonight.
2: We'll break even.
1: Want me to stick around, Tom?
2: Yeah, might as well. You come to pay up, Hamilton?
3: No.
2: Look, if you want to settle for less than you're on the rent
1: for... I don't want to settle. What are you bothering him for? He's a busy man.
2: I'll handle it, George. Why'd you come here?
3: I came to collect $5,000.
2: Why? You owe us five.
3: I know. I want you to call that square and give me a bonus.
1: Are you daffy?
3: No. I figure it's worth $5,000 to you to avoid being tried on a charge of murder.
2: What are you talking about?
3: Remember the night that cop came out here to see you? The night I gave him the statement about you threatening me?
2: Uh-huh.
3: I drove out here with him. I was at the window when you killed him.
2: I see.
3: That's worth $5,000 to you and your friend here, isn't it?
2: Well, it's worth something.
3: Like what?
2: Like this. Thanks, George. That pays him off.

0: return to tonight's exciting FBI file in just a moment. Now for another type of thrill, one that you may experience tomorrow afternoon as you watch your favorite college football team battle it out with some traditional rival. Here's the play.
1: Jones takes the pass in center. He's fading back. It looks like a forward pass. A long one way down the field. Looks like, yes, it's completed for a touchdown.
0: Football fields aren't the only places where college men score touchdowns. Surveys show that after graduation, they're still on the ball, still playing to win.
2: It's a fact that a college graduate is nearly 15 times as likely to reach a salary of $10,000 a year as the non-college man. And the same principle holds good in every salary bracket, from $10,000 to $100,000.
0: Yes, a college education is not only an endless source of personal satisfaction, it pays off in dollars and cents. Realizing this many years ago, the Equitable Life Assurance Society created its famous Equitable Education Fund. As its name suggests, this is a plan for far-sighted parents who want to make certain that their children get the higher education that means so much to their future success.
2: First and foremost, an Equitable Education Fund is sure. 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
0: Right. 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So, if the father dies or becomes permanently disabled, this plan makes it certain that his children will still be able to get the education he was ambitious for them to have.
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0: The Equitable Life Assurance Society of the United States. Now back to the FBI file, Dead Man's Tale.

0: The situation described in tonight's case from the files of your FBI, the situation of a local police force anxious to do a job but being prevented because of political shackles, is not an isolated instance. There are, for example, few jurisdictions where gambling is legal, and yet only the blind can truthfully say that they see no gambling in virtually every community in the country. In a few such instances, the laws are inadequate or antiquated and should be rewritten to fit present-day conditions. In the overwhelming majority of cases, however, the laws are sufficient, but law enforcement officers are, to put it bluntly, restrained from functioning. Only one thing can free them to do their appointed jobs, and that is an aroused public. The Federal Bureau of Investigation does not imagine that any single individual can remedy the situation alone. But it does believe that something can be done. It's a big job, but it must be undertaken. And you, as an individual, can help start it and help see it through. Can help clean up your city and make it the kind of place in which you're proud to live. You can help do it by cooperative effort, by working with other individuals who, by themselves, could accomplish little, but who, by a mass effort, can achieve your aim of seeing democracy at work, of seeing your local police function so that they can repay and build your trust. Tonight's file continues at the FBI Academy at Quantico, Virginia. Policeman Dave Mitchell and his class are just finishing at the pistol range when Special Agent Jim Taylor approaches.
1: Hi, shooting, Dave.
2: Hey, Jim, what are you doing here?
1: I'm in service. Once every 18 months, every special agent comes back to Washington for a refresher course.
2: The same things I'm studying at the Academy?
1: That's right. We learn what new scientific advances have been made by the lab. We exchange ideas with agents from other officers, and we get a series of lectures.
2: Oh, I see. Well, say, did you get anything on your investigation of Caldwell?
1: No, Dave. No one was willing to testify against him.
2: Yeah. And so far as you're concerned, Caldwell is untouchable.
1: No, I wouldn't say that. We haven't given up entirely yet. Dave, didn't you tell me that a man named John Hamilton was Carl Scott's informant?
2: Well, that's what Carl told me the night he was killed. Why?
1: Well, Hamilton's disappeared.
2: How do you know?
1: Well, his parents reported his disappearance over 2 months ago. They were hysterical. They wanted immediate action.
2: Yeah?
1: Well, since we felt it might give us the key to a federal violation, we went to work on the case. We traced Hamilton's movements on the night of his disappearance. It led to Tom Caldwell's.
2: Did you arrest Caldwell?
1: No, just about that time, Hamilton's parents withdrew their support and asked that everything be called off.
2: But why?
1: I don't know, Dave. He didn't turn up. They said they were satisfied that he'd just run away. He'd come back when he was ready.
2: Well, that'll be something else for me to work on.
1: Yeah. Well, when do you graduate, Dave?
2: This week. And then I'm going home. I'm going to keep working till Tom Caldwell goes to the chair for Carl's murder.

0: You want me, Tom?
1: Yeah. Go down to the hall and see Frankie.
0: Okay.
1: Find out if he knows anything about a guy named Dave Mitchell.
0: Who's he?
1: He's a cop. He was just here. I think he'd like to make some trouble for us.
0: Why?
1: Yeah, that other cop was his pal.
0: Oh.
1: I think he suspects we killed him.
0: Yeah, but he can't prove nothing.
1: Might be able to prove something on Hamilton.
0: Why? He's in the river, ain't he? His body ain't turned up yet, has it?
1: Well, they ask a lot of questions about Hamilton. Have we seen him? Where was he? You know.
0: What do you want me to see Frankie about?
1: Have him check, see if they have anything on this guy.
0: If they have?
1: We'll get him bounced off the force.
0: What if he's clean?
1: Then we'll bounce him ourselves into the river.

0: Got a few minutes, Jim?
1: Hmm? Oh, hello, Dave. I was just going to call you.
0: Oh, by why?
1: Well, I just got back from Washington this morning. The SAC put me on a case that's down in your section.
0: What kind of a case?
1: Well, there have been several hijackings recently on the highway outside of Hawthorne. I'm going down to see if I can spot anything.
0: Oh.
1: Tell me, how you doing with Caldwell?
0: I think he's responsible for Hamilton's disappearance, Jim.
1: Oh? Any proof?
0: Well, I went over the microfilm at our local bank to see what checks Tom Caldwell deposited the day after Carl Scott disappeared.
1: And?
0: Well, you see, lots of the people who gamble at Caldwell's and lose pay by check.
1: Mm-hmm.
0: I thought those checks could tell me who had been at the gambling house that night.
1: It's a good idea.
0: That's an investigative angle I learned at the academy.
1: And it paid off?
0: Yes, sir. I interviewed the writers of every check, and finally I came up with one who was stalled in the parking lot after the place closed.
1: Mm-hmm.
0: He saw a policeman knock on the door and someone let him in.
1: Well, that would be Scott.
0: Yes. And also we saw a man that night who answers the description of Hamilton.
1: Now where?
0: Driving the car that brought Scott out to Caldwell's. He says the man stayed in the car and waited. It was exactly 3 o'clock.
1: Mm-hmm.
0: The coroner's report says that Scott drowned at 3:15.
1: Well, that's a real solid factor, Dave.
0: Yeah. This is what I came up for. Jim, will you send this sheet of paper to your lab and see if they can read it?
1: Sure. What is it?
0: It was found on Carl Scott's body. It didn't mean anything to any of us on the force then, but the knowledge I gained in document examination at the academy made me take it to an X-ray lab in Hawthorne.
1: And?
0: They put it under black light. Fluorescence showed up all over it.
1: Huh?
0: The water had washed away most of the ink, but the pigment remained.
1: Enough to read any of it?
0: No, but I'm hoping they'll be able to read it by using infrared photography at the lab.
1: Okay, Dave. I'll airmail it right away.
0: Thanks, Jim.
1: And as soon as I get it off, we can leave and go back to Hawthorne together.

0: Jim, I just finished talking to your office. They gave me a report from the lab.
1: They find enough to read on that paper?
0: Yes, the infrared did the trick.
1: Hey, great.
0: It said, I'm giving this statement to Policeman Carl Scott voluntarily and of my own free will. I do hereby swear that within the past 10 days, one Tom Caldwell, the owner of a gambling establishment, threatened... And that's all there was on that sheet of paper. Uh-huh. Obviously, there was a second sheet that wasn't found on Scott.
1: There's no signature at all on that page, huh?
0: No. But from what Scott told me the night he disappeared, Hamilton had to have been the writer.
1: Why, there's only one way to learn what was on that second page, Dave. Find young Hamilton alive.

0: Hello.
1: Hello, Jim. I set up surveillance on Hamilton's father.
0: Any luck, Dave?
1: Yeah. He went to Western Union. I followed, watched him through the window. I saw him take a pad of money order blanks, write out an order, and give it to the clerk.
0: You find out who he sent the money to?
1: No, I couldn't, but I've got the pad. See you back at headquarters.
2: Jim, I'm making progress.
0: What happened?
2: I used a parallel beam on the Western Union money order blanks.
0: Could you read the indented writing?
2: Yes. Mr. Hamilton sent the money to someone named Mr. Harvey W. Morton.
0: Oh, who's he?
2: I don't know, but I'm going back to the bank and examine Mr. Hamilton's canceled checks. That might give me a lead. Have there been any calls for me, Jim?
0: No, Dave.
2: I was hoping I'd hear from the police at Fultonville. That's where the money order was sent.
0: Don't you go over Hamilton's checks?
2: Yes. Several of them were cashed by this Harvey W. Morton. Excuse me. Hello. What's that? Fine. Yes, hold him. Well, looks like our luck is turning, Jim.
0: Oh, why?
2: That was the Fultonville police. They've located Harvey W. Morton and they're holding him for us. And Jim.
0: Yeah?
2: Morton is really John Hamilton.

0: Come in.
1: Hello, Mr. Caldwell.
0: Hamilton.
1: That's right. And I'm alive.
0: Come in.
2: You don't mind if I come along, do you, Caldwell?
0: What's this cop doing here?
1: He came with me.
2: You know what I came for.
0: No, I don't.
2: Hamilton told me his story.
0: What story?
1: I told him about the night you killed that cop.
0: I don't know what you're talking about.
2: We have a witness who saw Hamilton drive Carl Scott out here that night.
0: Who's your witness?
2: You can find that out later. Right now, I've got a warrant here for your arrest on a charge of murder. I've got one for your friend George Walker, too. Where is he?
1: Right here.
2: Well?
1: Keep your hands above your head, copper. This gun goes off.
0: Nice work, George.
3: What do you want me to do with him?
0: Finish the job on Hamilton and give the cop the same treatment.
4: Okay. Stand where you are. Grab his gun, James.
5: Right.
0: Who are you?
4: Special agent of the FBI. I've got a federal warrant here charging you with theft from interstate shipment.
0: What?
4: But I think we'll turn you over to Officer Mitchell here and let you face the charge of murder.

All members of the Caldwell gang were turned over to state authorities, prosecuted for murder, convicted, and executed. In the dramatization of tonight's case from the files of your FBI, you have seen the solid values received by those local policemen who go to the FBI National Academy. Values in training which enable them to solve a tremendous number of cases through the increased knowledge of science and through their own sharpened natural talents. And now, This Is Your FBI brings you a message from Washington, D.C., from the office of the Director of the Federal Bureau of Investigation, Mr. J. Edgar Hoover. Mr. Hoover's message is, and I quote, "Tonight, this official radio program of our organization has given you an insight into part of the job done by the FBI National Academy, for you have seen a local policeman use his newfound knowledge to improve his efficiency. The rest of the job is done by the local law enforcement officer when he passes along the benefits of his training to his fellow officers. As of this date, the knowledge gained by the graduates of the academy has been made available to more than 100,000 other officers in every state in the Union. And as each succeeding class is graduated, that knowledge is spread even further. The Federal Bureau of Investigation conducts this school because it believes that brain, science, and hard work are the most effective weapons against criminals, and because it teaches every special agent to use those weapons. It is now our hope that ultimately, through the FBI National Academy, every local policeman will learn to use those weapons too, and so will be better equipped to perform the job of every law enforcement officer, to protect you, the American people.

0: In just a moment, we will tell you about next week's exciting case from the files of your FBI. But first, let's hear briefly from an Equitable Society representative on the subject of an Equitable Education Fund.
1: I'd like to leave this one thought with our audience, Mr. Keating. The sooner a father starts an Equitable Education Fund after his youngster's birth, the lower the monthly payment will be. So don't delay.
0: The man whose words you have just heard speaks for 6,000 Equitable Society representatives from coast to coast, who are always ready to give you friendly help and counsel. If you do not know the name of the Equitable man in your community, send a postcard, care of this station, to the Equitable Life Assurance Society of the United States.
2: Next week, we will dramatize another case from the files of the Federal Bureau of Investigation. Another factual report on organized crime. Its subject, kidnapping. Its title, The Meticulous Mobster.
0: The incidents used in tonight's Equitable Life Assurance Society's broadcast are adapted from the files of the Federal Bureau of Investigation. However, all names used are fictitious, and any similarity thereof to the names of persons living or dead is accidental. Tonight, the music was composed and conducted by Frederick Steiner. The author was Jerry D. Lewis. Your narrator was William Woodson, and Special Agent Taylor was played by Stacey Harris. Others in the cast were Tony Barrett, Bill Conrad, Ed Gargan, Peter Leeds, and Bill Johnstone. This Is Your FBI is a Jerry Devine production. This is Larry Keating speaking for the Equitable Life Assurance Society of the United States and the Equitable Society's representative in your community, and inviting you to tune in again next week at this same time when the Equitable Life Assurance Society will bring you another thrilling story from the files of the Federal Bureau of Investigation. The Meticulous Mobster on This Is Your FBI.
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9: April Kane has reached the Indochina plantation town of Leo Kai in company with Connie and Big Stoop. They have taken rooms in Madame Sue's small hotel. But April is worried about Terry and Pat Ryan. They've not shown up, although they've been gone from the hotel since early morning. Now it is night, and there's a tropical storm lashing through the jungle. We'll learn more about today's transcribed adventure in just a moment. Terry and the Pirates is brought to you by the makers of Libby's Tomato Juice, one of Libby's 100 famous foods. If you're going to get a super football team together, you'd naturally sign up all the stars. Well, it's the same way when a company like Libby's makes an all-star juice drink. One that scores heavy with everybody's taster. Libby picks the stars. And in the case of Libby's super extra swell tomato juice, that's the exact story. Only juice from prize tomatoes ripened on the vine, real stars of the garden, are used. And to give that prize garden fresh juice that extra care it deserves, Libby carefully cans it pronto, so none of that rich-tasting, mouth-watering flavor escapes. Boy, oh boy, my tongue's practically hanging out for a glassful right now. I wish I were home like you are. I'd make a beeline to the refrigerator and help myself to a big glass of Libby's tomato juice. It's so doggone good and more than good. It gives you important vitamins. Now, for instance, Libby's tomato juice is rich in vitamin C. It's also a swell source of vitamin A. And that's not all. Libby's tomato juice also contains vitamins B1 and G. So make sure you've always got some of this grand-tasting juice in the icebox. It's a pepper-upper the whole family will go for. Now, just be certain Mother asks for Libby's tomato juice. L-I-B-B-Y-S. Libby's. And now, Carrie and the Pirates. Well, April Kane has good reason to be worried about Terry Lee and Pat Ryan. Although she doesn't know it, they have fallen into a sub-basement of an ancient jungle temple and have not found their way out. With no light, feeling their way through the inky darkness, they were in a tough spot. And then Terry suddenly said,
10: "Look, Pat, isn't that a light just ahead?"
11: "Yeah, just a sliver of light, like it's coming from under a door."
10: "Yeah, it isn't daylight. It's a lamplighter."
11: "Your guess was right, Terry. We aren't alone here after all."
10: "But that door, who's beyond it on the other side?"
11: "I don't know, but I'm aiming to find out mighty quick."
10: "Let's go easy, Pat."
11: "Plenty easy. Come on. Now get that gun out. Stick close to me. We'll ease up close and take a listen at the door."
10: "Okay, but watch your step. We don't want to fall through any more trap doors." "Hear anything?"
11: "No. Not a sound. Put your ear to the door."

0: Where's the light coming from?
1: It's just a big room. Take a look. The light's from a candle in that far corner.
0: Oh, yeah, I see it now.
1: Well, let's take a look around. Maybe nobody's here just now.
0: Then why the light?
1: Don't ask me sensible questions. Come on. There, on that cot. Look there. Somebody's asleep.
0: Or dead.
1: Dead people don't light candles.
0: Yeah, but all this is creepy business. We're in a jungle, Pat, in Indochina.
1: Bourgeois. We're on the Duplexus plantation, too.
0: Well, I got my gun ready.
2: What? Who's there?
3: Listen, mister.
2: Haven't you all done enough?
3: Hold on there. Don't reach the artillery. Take your hand away from that gun.
2: Who are you?
3: We're not part of the Baron Duplexus gang, if that's on your mind.
2: How'd you get here? What do you want? I've had enough trouble.
3: Okay, let's talk sensibly. You're not injured or ill, are you?
2: I'm all right. Who are you, and what do you want?
3: Terry, I'd like to introduce you to April's oldest brother, Mr. Dillon Kane.
0: Dillon Kane? Well, how do you know him? I mean, glad to meet you, sir.
2: Yes, that's my name, Dillon Kane. But what's this about April?
3: Well, my name's Pat Ryan.
2: Oh, yes. Yes, I've heard of you and Terry. Had a letter from April several months ago, and she told me.
3: Well, unless our plans are all wrong, your kid sister should be at Madame Sood's hotel right now.
2: Come here. Come closer so I can see you. And what brought you men here?
3: A lot of things, Mr. Kane, but right now, well, we're here because we fell through a trap door quite by accident. We didn't expect to find you here or any place else for that matter.
0: Well, we'll find a way out, sir, but let's hear what happened to you.
2: To me?
0: You disappeared from the Heatherstone Plantation some time ago. We just arrived in Laokai. We were trying to find out what happened to you, Mr. Kane.
2: Well, gentlemen, in the first place, you're looking at the biggest fool you ever saw.
0: Oh, I don't know. If the line forms at the right, and I'm in there, too.
3: Sure, we found this small metal case with your initials on it.
2: Yes. Yes, that's mine.
3: And topside near the temple, we found this cartridge shell. If we'd been smart, we would have figured out that something was wrong about this place. No, you're not the only fool, Mr. Kane.
2: Well, let me explain what happened, Mr. Ryan. Then you'll understand.
3: Go ahead, I'm all ears.
2: Well, I was at Madame Sood's hotel one day. An ex-American gangster was there, feeling pretty good and mighty talkative. Well, he got to boasting about working for Baron Duplexus. I guess I kind of egged him on.
3: Must have been a chap like Slugger Dunn, eh, Terry?
0: Yeah. And then, Mr. Kane?
2: Well, a lot of freight. Stuff labeled farm implements had been coming through, and I wondered what it was all about. And this chap told me about an amazing plan the Baron had. Well, I'll cut the story short.
0: No, tell us everything.
2: Well, here's the high spot thing. After I heard the story from this hoodlum, I went back to the plantation and decided not to say a word about it. The next day, I get a note from the hoodlum. He wanted me to meet him at a place in the jungle.
3: So you went?
2: Yeah, I figured he was worried on account of what he'd told me. I was going to tell him to forget it and that it was none of my business. Well, I went to the appointed place. It was about sundown. Suddenly, I was jumped from behind.
0: Who was it?
2: I don't know. Somebody in a black robe, a black mask.
3: Did you put up a fight?
2: Yes. Well, you can see I'm no weakling.
0: Then what happened?
2: The black mask soon found he had his hands full. He got free and ran down the jungle trail. I followed him to this old temple. He ran through the door, and when I hit the step right behind him, I fell through.
0: Just like we did, Pat.
2: And I've been here ever since.
3: Well, but wait. How have you managed to live if you were a prisoner down here?
2: Very simple, Mr. Ryan. Now, look up there. You see that small round hole in the ceiling?
3: Yeah.
2: And every day, food and water and candles were let in through that hole in the ceiling.
0: So you're a prisoner of Duplexus. Just as we thought, Pat. Mr. Kane knew too much about the Baron's plan to establish an airport for the invaders.
3: And they can fly across the border and down China.
2: Now, wait, gentlemen. I don't think you understand. That's not what Baron Duplexus plans to do.
0: He doesn't?
2: You know the type of man Duplexus is. Yes. And his co-worker, the Dragon Lady. Are they apt to involve themselves in this Far Eastern war? No, hardly. They're after something for themselves.
0: Gold?
2: Mr. Lee, you have the idea exactly. Gold.
3: Well, but how? What is the Baron's plan then?
2: It's so simple, it's difficult to believe. The Baron plans to go to certain Western China cities and pick up certain rich people who are running away from the invader.
3: Well, sure, in almost every country there are people who are out to save their gold and their hides by running away.
2: And so it is with these people. They have gold. They want to escape a loan over the border before the war or the armies arrive. So the Plexus makes a deal. He ferries them here to his plantation, takes their money, and turns them loose in the jungle.
0: Well, what do you know?
2: They won't put up a fight. They can't go to the police because they're breaking the law, too. And there, gentlemen, is the Baron the Plexus plan.
3: It's all very strange, Dillon Kane, very strange. If the Plexus wants you out of the way, why doesn't he kill you?
2: Yeah, I've had plenty of time to think about that. You do a lot of thinking when you're a prisoner in a place like this.
3: And so?
2: I've come to the conclusion that I'm not the prisoner of Baron the Plexus at all.
0: What?
2: Just what I said, young man. I have a feeling that somebody else is keeping me here.
3: Well, but who could it be?
2: I wish I knew.
0: Listen.
2: Huh?
0: There's somebody.
2: Listen. Yeah. That's my jailer. He comes every night about this time. Yes, the storm must be over. Now, wait and you'll see what happens.
1: Terry, let's get out of sight.
2: Just move back out of the light, that's all. Just out of the light. You can see up there. He'll remove a circular stone in a moment.
0: Does he ever talk to you, sir?
2: Never. I've called to him, but it's no use. He never answers.
1: Well, maybe it's a native.
2: No, I think not. A native wouldn't send me so much food. He'd save some for himself.
0: Here it comes. He's lowering a package.
2: It's always the same. Candle, jug of water, small wicker basket of cooked meat and food. Now, wait out. I'll untie the things from the rope. He'll pull the rope up. That's how he knows I'm still alive and well.
1: Well, why don't you send him a note tied to the rope?
2: I've tried everything you could ever think of. I've pretended to be talking to other people down here. I've refused food. I've said I was ill. I've tried every possible trick. But it's no use. You see? See, the rope's being drawn up now.
0: And that's all you'll hear from your captain?
2: Until tomorrow night at this time. Yes. Really, the only way I can tell if it's night or day.
1: Well, let's take a look at the stuff.
2: Yes. Here you are.
0: He's closed up the hole in the ceiling.
2: Ryan, you'll find no clues when you examine that food or the container. I've had hours to study the article. It's no use. Whoever's keeping me here is clever. More clever, I believe, than Baron the Plexus.
0: How about the dragon lady?
2: Unfortunately, I've never encountered the woman. Although I understand she has an interest in the Deplexus plantation.
3: Well, she's clever enough for anybody.
2: I can't explain it. But I have a feeling that Deplexus, or the dragon lady, are not keeping me here. It's somebody else. Somebody I don't know. Yes, somebody who knows me. It's all a mystery.
0: Well, we've cleared up one mystery. We found you, Mr. Kane.
3: And we've learned what the Baron de Plexus' plans are.
0: But now we're up against another puzzle.
3: Yeah, two puzzles. Now, first, how to get out of here. And second, who has been holding Dillon Kane a prisoner in this tomb? Well, let's attack the first puzzle first. Let's find a way out of here. We got in, and that means we can get out.
4: Well, what's the answer to all this? Well, your answer is as good as mine because mystery and danger always have me up a tree, and I'm no good at guessing. But stand by, and I'll tell you what to look for in tomorrow's adventure. Now, when you ask your mother to get some Libby tomato juice, why don't you make this suggestion? Why don't you ask her to keep a can or two in the refrigerator all the time? Then you can just dip in whenever you feel like it, and you'll feel like it plenty often. It's so marvelously good. Libby's tomato juice is a wonderful between-meal drink because it doesn't take away your appetite for regular meals. Remember, one way you can help win the war is to buy United States defense bonds and stamps. Well, now that Dillon Kane has been found, let's keep an eye on Detectives and April King and the peculiar Madam Sue. My guess is that the mystery tomorrow for another transcribed tomorrow for another trans.
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4: It was easy enough for the Gregory party to find the magic island of Euclidea, but it seems impossible for them to leave it. When Jerry and Joan rendered most of the equipment on the island useless, and the chemical formula of Captain Bradford's put many of the Euclideans to sleep, the Gregory boat left the island in safety. However, they ran out of fuel oil after an hour's run, and a drum of oil left floating on their course proved to be not oil, but turpentine. So the helpless boat heaves to and is standing by now to be boarded and towed back to Euclidea by a submarine. Jerry and Joan, Mrs. Gregory, and Captain Bradford stand at the rail, waiting for the submarine.
5: But I tell you, that woman submarine commander's a good friend of ours.
6: Yeah, but don't be too sure of that, Jerry. She's coming out to capture us, isn't she?
7: That is something she cannot refuse to do, Captain Bradford. Her safety and any value she might have as a friend lie in the fact that the Euclideans do not suspect her.
8: I think that's reasonable enough, Tex.
6: Well, I'm not so sure, Pat.
8: Well, we haven't any choice. We're going to be towed back to G-47 and his mad colony, and I, for one, have no interest in the person who takes us back.
5: Oh, you mustn't feel so hopeless, Mrs. Gregory. Why, that girl let the gas in the chemical laboratory put her to sleep just so she could help us before. Maybe she'll find some way to help us again.
7: You are right, Jerry. Commander S-1 will aid us again if the opportunity presents itself.
6: Yeah, but I've got a notion that after the way we handled him, old G-47 is going to make it his business to see that no such opportunity gets a chance to present itself.
5: I wonder how close a sub was when she called us on the radio.
8: Would there be any way of knowing that, Tex?
6: No, and it wouldn't do any good if we did know. Thinking about getting a last-minute message to Johnson, weren't you, Jerry?
5: Yeah, I thought we might as well try it.
7: That would be of no help, Jerry. Johnson is too far away to come to our assistance now.
6: Not only that, but the batteries are so weak, the set probably won't work more than a few miles.
8: Johnson might be trying to call us, though. Don't you think one of us should stay in the cabin with the radio?
5: Well, I'll go in if you want me to, sir.
7: And I will go with you, Jerry.
5: Okay, Joan, come on.
6: Hold it a minute.
5: Yeah?
6: You and I'll stay here by this landing stage, kid. Let Joan and her mother go in the cabin and listen to the set. They can watch the sub through the porthole. It might be just as well for our party to be split up at this time.
8: Tex, do you expect?
6: Oh, anything from these crazy Euclideans. But it's just possible Jerry and I might see something to be done.
7: I think that is well, Mother. We will go. You must be diplomatic, Jerry, and do nothing to irritate the commander.
8: You'll be careful, won't you, Tex?
6: Why, sure, honey. Don't worry. Go with Joan.
5: Hey, what do you think we can do when the submarine gets ready to board us?
6: Nothing, son. Not a thing. But I'm not sure what kind of treatment to expect from the crew of the submarine. And if anything not so good happens, just as well to have Joan and Pat out of the way.
5: Now, look, Tex. I know that girl's on our side, and there's no use worrying about it. She runs that boat all alone with a one-man crew, and he'll have to stay with the boat, so she'll come aboard here alone, and she won't do anything to hurt us.
6: You mean she did run the boat alone when you and Joan rode in the submarine with her? But G-47 and his scientists will be plenty sore now. There may be a half a dozen up on that boat.
5: Oh, what could they do to us?
6: They could decide that it was just a waste of time to tow this boat back to the Magic Island.
5: You mean they'd sink the boat?
6: Yeah, and they'd forget to take us off of it before they sunk it.
5: Gee whiz. But your formula, Tex. They can't do anything to you until they get the formula.
6: I'm not entirely sure they haven't got it.
5: Oh, they couldn't have it. We know Johnson got the message off the pigeons we sent, and that's... Hey, the boat's rocking a whole lot more.
6: Yes, I think your girlfriend and her submarine are playing around under us here somewhere now.
5: Golly, Whiskers. There it is, Tex. There's the nose of the sub.
6: Yes, sir. Sticking straight up out of the water. I could almost reach out and touch it.
5: Better not. They'll be throwing open the port and the nose of it in a minute, and that thing's plenty heavy.
6: Look how it stands there, Jerry. Steady as a rock. Those Euclideans certainly know their stabilization principles.
5: I think I heard a noise inside the nose of that thing. We must be ready to open it. Boy, look at that. The whole end of it opens up.
6: They sure hit that landing stage neatly.
5: Here comes the commander.
6: You were right, Jerry. She is one of the most beautiful girls I ever saw. Well, we'd better help her up to the landing stage.
9: That will not be necessary. I personally stabilized the submarine at this point. I can easily step to the landing stage.
6: Mighty independent, isn't she?
5: She's coming aboard alone, too. What did I tell you?
6: I hope you're right. Sorry we can't offer you more hospitality, Commander, but we're rather helpless here.
9: You need not apologize, Captain Bradford. I would hardly expect more from one who would attempt such a foolhardy escape as yours.
6: Well, we figured it was worth trying. Welcome to the ill-fated boat, Commander.
9: The ill fate of this boat is only in the contemplative stage now.
5: I got that one. You mean old G-47 hasn't had time yet to figure out anything mean enough to do to us.
9: For one who speaks such a strange jargon as you, Hall, your understanding is surprising at times.
5: Oh, I'm all here.
9: Enough of this. You understand what must happen, Captain?
6: I'm afraid I do. You are to tow us to the island, and again we will be prisoners.
9: Exactly. But there is more. This time you will not be allowed the freedom you previously enjoyed. You will be prisoners, in fact.
5: You mean we'll be put in those confinement cells?
9: Precisely.
6: Well, it will surprise me pleasantly if that's the worst that happens to us.
9: That will be only the beginning. Where are Mrs. Gregory and Cleostra?
5: Well, Mrs. Gregory and Joan are in the radio cab.
9: Will you take me to them at once? We have little time.
6: Might I ask what you want to see them about?
9: I wish to explain to them that they will accompany me in the submarine. And I wish to explain to them privately.
6: You're going to take Pat and Joan with you in the sub?
5: And the captain and I stay here while you drag this boat in by the anchor?
9: Precisely. Will you hurry and take me to them?
5: No use arguing, Tex. She'd use that ray gun in a minute. And if anything happened to her, well, old SC-1 out there in the sub would finish us.
6: I was thinking of something else. Take the commander to the radio cabin, Jerry. I'll give orders to Mac and the skipper.
5: Okay, if you say so. This way, Commander. Watch your step on this deck. We got a couple of piles of canvas around here.
9: Hurry, Hall. I will need no guide.
6: Well, I guess you're never too old to learn. Skipper, McLeod.
10: Aye, Captain.
6: Come here a minute, will you?
10: I've just been waiting for a chance to come over and ask you if it's real or not.
6: That sub? It's real enough, all right.
10: Aye, and it just stands there with its nose out of the water while the girl captain looks out of a boat over there. This is a mad business, Captain Bradford.
6: That's mild, Mac. But here's the orders for the next step.
10: All right, Captain.
6: Now, we're to be towed back to Euclidea by that sub. They'll submerge and level it off. Then pick up our bow anchor with a magnetic fin in the stern of that thing. All we can do is to stand by and wait for results.
10: And when we get to the island, what then?
6: And that's what we can only guess at. But I wanted to warn you that once we're on the island, do just as you're told. And say nothing.
10: I understand all that right.
6: Well, that's all, Mac. Relay that to Skipper, will you?
10: Aye, sir. I will that. And if it don't understand it any better than I do, we both know nothing.
6: Well, I can't say I blame you much. Hello, Commander. Leaving us so soon?
9: I will return immediately to my command. The ladies are going to accompany me. It may afford me an opportunity to give them a bit of advice. Please see that they join me as quickly as possible. G-47 will be very impatient.
6: Okay, Commander, I'll hurry them along.
11: Hurry, Joan, dear.
12: Coming, Mother.
6: The Commander's waiting for you, Pat.
8: I know it, but there were one or two little things I had to do before leaving.
12: I am all ready now, Mother. Is Jerry not here yet?
6: I thought the kid was with you.
8: The Commander sent him to your cabin for something. He will explain after we're gone. Oh, Tex, I'm so afraid of all this.
6: Well, keep your chin up, Pat. We'll be seeing you on the island in a couple of hours.
12: Yes, Mother. There is nothing to worry about. And we must hurry. The commander is motioning us to come aboard the submarine.
8: Come then, Joan, dear. We'll have to make the best of it. And goodbye, Tex.
6: Remember, Pat, chin up. Good luck.
12: Thank you, Captain.

0: Well, there she goes. I wonder where all this will end.
1: Hey, Max.
2: Yes, Jerry, hurry up. The sub is submerging.
1: You'd better come here a minute. I got something to show you.
2: All right, son. Hold it there. I'm coming.
1: I'm around here in the radio cabin, Tex. I'm sorry I had to yell at you to come here, but I was afraid to be seen around on that side of the boat.
2: What's it all about, kid?
1: Well, I think we'd better shut the cabin door. We can't do any good by watching the top of the water anyhow.
2: You sound mighty mysterious. Well, there it is. What's on your mind?
1: Well, look. Now, you know Joan and I had a couple of those Euclidean 5-minute ray guns? And those two big ones we took off the guards?
2: Yes, I know. What about them?
1: Well, that girl commander brought us some of the little cylinders you slip inside them. Kind of like a reload.
2: She did, huh? Well, have you got them all fixed up now?
1: Yeah, here they are. We'd better keep them hidden in our clothes. The commander was supposed to take them away from us.
2: Well, what excuse can she offer for not having them when we get back to the island?
1: Well, she said she could think of some excuse by the time we got there.
2: Sounds like the submarine must be hooked onto our bow anchor.
1: Yeah, the boat's beginning to roll a little. Guess we'll make it to the island in a couple of hours.
2: Yeah, and with these ray guns, Jerry, we've got a chance to do something after we get on the island. But listen, we'll have to watch our step.
1: The commander said to leave that guard tied up where we've got him till we get to the island.
2: Yeah, a lot of good he did us. Couldn't get a word out of him.
1: Well, we might have if we could have had only taken him farther from a... Hey, Tex, the boat's listening pretty bad.
2: Yeah, guess that bow anchor line is straining crooked.
1: No, something funny's going on here.
2: What's up, skipper?
3: Listing.
1: Yeah, I just noticed it.
2: That anchor pulling crooked?
3: No.
1: What's wrong, then?
3: Leaking.
2: This boat's leaking?
3: Aye.
1: What from?
3: Hole.
2: We're shipping water through a hole? How did a hole get in this boat?
3: Chop.
1: Who could have done it?
3: Prisoner.
2: That Euclidean guard got loose. Well, where is he now?
3: Gone.
1: Golly whiskers.
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2: Will you have a polo, dear Liza, dear Liza? Will you have a polo, dear Liza, polo?
3: How very kind of you, dear Henry. I most certainly will. I'll have three or four or maybe more.
2: But you take the old tube.
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0: Once again, the Damon Runyon Theater brings you another story by the master storyteller, Damon Runyon. And this one, The Lily of Saint-Pierre. And to tell it to you, here is Broadway.
1: Thanks. Well, there were four of us, including Louis the Lug, sitting in Good Time Charlie's little joint one Tuesday morning about 4 o'clock, doing a bit of quartet singing, very low, so as not to disturb McNulty, the cop on the beat outside. We are about halfway through a song when this happened.
2: In the canyon,
3: that's Escapade. Very pretty, boys, very pretty. I am sorry to bust it up. Don't reach for that rod, Louis. Don't. You do, and I'll make you look like a used punch board.
1: Jack of hearts. Why, I do not even know you are in town.
3: No, I guess not. How are you, Broadway?
1: Just fine. And you?
3: Tired. Louis, sit still.
4: Now look, Jack, unless you and me have a few words.
3: Sure. A few words.
5: Jack.
3: What do you want, Charlie?
5: Look, please do not make no trouble in my place. Please, Jack.
3: Trouble? This ain't no trouble at all, Charlie. I didn't think you'd have the nerve to come back here, Louis.
4: Jack, why are you making all the fuss about just a
3: little... Don't finish that, Louis. Don't finish it or I might put a period to it with this.
5: Jack, I asked you, please, not here.
3: I come a long way to do this, Charlie. I ain't particular where it happens.
4: You're crazy, Jack. You'll burn for it. It ain't worth it.
3: No? Tell you what, Louis. We'll all sit here and I'll tell a story. And we'll let the rest of the boys decide whether it's worth it or not. Kind of like a jury. What do you say?
1: You mean you will listen to us?
3: Yeah.
1: You promised us?
3: I promise.
1: Well, Jack of hearts, I know you are a guy who never goes back on a promise. You have got that reputation. Okay. We will make the deal.
3: Fair enough.
4: You guys are all nuts. There is a copper outside. He will hear the shots and you will all be part of the deal.
1: You seem pretty sure what our answer is going to be, Louis. Even before we hear Jack's story.
3: Yeah, he is afraid, Broadway. But I am not. Okay. You all settle back and I will spill the peace.

0: You all settle back and I will spill the peace.
1: So there we sit, the six of us, and we wait for Jack to start his story. And what that story is, I will tell you in a minute.

0: And now back to the Damon Runyon Theater and the famous story, The Lily of St. Pierre.
1: Like I say, there we sit. Jack's Roscoe is pointed right where it will separate Louis's breathing from the rest of it. And Louis is staring down at the rod and sweating so that the stiff collar he is wearing just turns over. The rest of us are looking at Jack, who never takes his eyes off of Louis. And Jack begins as follows.
2: Maybe you guys remember about a year ago when I'm doing a job for John the boss.
1: Yeah, I remember, Jack.
2: Well, the job takes me up into Canada on a boat. We get into a little trouble with gendarmes, and we make a run for it one cold night when it is raining. It seems that I get a bad cold, and it gets worse. In fact, it develops into pneumonia, and I pass out. Now, a guy with pneumonia is no citizen to have along on a tough job. So John the boss leaves me off in a place called St. Pierre. Remember it, Louis?
3: Look, Jack.
2: Shut up. Anyway, I get pretty sick. When I wake up, I find myself in a nice little house, listening to a funny kind of sound.

0: Don't come no closer.
1: Ah, you are awake at last. Good.
0: Oh, what happens to me?
1: You are very weak. You were very ill, monsieur.
0: Hey, who are you?
1: I am Dr. Armand Dorval. Your friends leave you here.
0: Oh. What's that noise?
1: Noise? Oh, the fog warning. It is out in the harbor.
0: Harbor? Where am I?
1: The village of Saint-Pierre, Newfoundland.
0: How long have I been here?
1: 3 days now. But it is better if you rest, not talk. Are you hungry?
0: Yeah. Hey, I am.
1: Good. But only broth at first, then more solid food later.
0: Wait a minute, you.
1: Oui, monsieur.
0: Where are you going?
1: To get you some broth.
0: Uh-huh. Look, any coppers around?
1: Coppers, monsieur?
0: Gendarmes.
2: Ah, you speak French.
0: You kidding? Just answer my question. Any coppers?
1: But no, monsieur.
0: Okay. But be careful.
1: But yes, monsieur.

0: Who's it?
1: I brought you something to eat. May I come in?
0: Just like that, you're busted in.
1: You better eat this while it's hot.
0: Hey, who are you?
1: I'm Lily. What's your name?
0: Jack. Jack of Hearts.
1: Jack of Hearts?
0: That funny?
1: Is that your real name?
0: Jack is.
1: Here, take some of this.
0: Oh, what are you trying to do? Boil me alive?
1: It's hot.
0: No, ice cold.
1: Why is your name Jack of Hearts?
0: Why you want to know?
1: Because it's an odd name.
0: Yeah. Ever played poker?
1: No. What is it?
0: Card game.
1: No. I've never played cards.
0: No. Well, any time I get a Jack of Hearts in stud poker, I stay in the pot and win. Get it?
1: No.
0: And skip it.
1: Yes.
0: Hey.
1: Yes?
0: I'm sorry I blew my top.
1: Blew your top?
0: Don't nobody around here talk English?
1: I do.
0: Yeah. Come to think of it, you don't talk like the old guy. Anybody'd think you're American.
1: I was raised in the United States, just across the border in a convent.
0: Oh. Say, who is the old guy?
1: Dr. Dorval.
0: Sure, he tells me that, but who is he?
1: My grandfather. When my father was killed, I came here to live.

0: Killed, huh? Run with a mob?
1: What?
0: Skip that, too.
1: The broth's getting cold. Grandpa says you've got to eat it.
0: Where's he now?
1: Downstairs. Why?
0: Just wanted to know. Your name is Lily, huh?
1: That's right.
0: Yeah. Look, why do you keep staring at me? You never seen a guy before?
1: Not like you.
0: I'm different or something?
1: Yes.
0: How?
1: I don't know. You just look different.
0: Will you stop gawking at me like I'm in a zoo?
1: I'm sorry, but...
0: But what?
1: I won't tell you.
0: Look, Lily, don't bring up subjects and then drop them. Why am I different?
1: I guess it's your mouth.
0: I'm sorry, I'll trade it in on something else, maybe another pair of ears.
1: You're angry at me.
0: Me? Nah.
1: Your mouth is hard. Why do you keep your lips pressed together?
0: Because I breathe through my nose. Now, look, I...
1: That's better. Now your mouth is like your eyes.
0: Huh? Oh.
1: Nice and pleasant.
0: Nuts. Beat it and let me eat my soup.

0: So that's how I meet Lily and her grandfather. You remember Lily, Louis.
1: Jack, let's go someplace.
0: Louis. The boys here got to hear the rest. Then they got to be a jury.
2: We are listening, Jack.
0: Sure. But like I say, I meet Dr. Val and Lily. She's only 16. Pretty. With eyes that look like they're looking at the whole world at once. Well, a few days go by with Lily taking care of me, then I get so I can use my pins without waddling around. The fog warning stops blowing, and it's pretty there. So one day I go downstairs and outside for the first time. Lily's in the garden and sees me.
3: Jack, glad to see you.
0: Oh, hiya, Lily.
3: Oh, you're up.
0: Yeah. Feel like somebody goes over me with some rubber hose. Knocked out.
3: A few days of this, sir, and you'll be all better.
0: Sure I will. That the village over there?
3: Yes. That's Saint-Pierre.
0: Yeah, it is pretty, ain't it?
3: Would you like to go over in the boat when you feel well enough?
0: No. I'll stay here.
3: Why don't you want to go?
0: I'll stay here, I said.
3: Oh. I've never been any place else but the convent and here. Sometimes I think I'd like to go someplace.
0: Yeah? Lily?
3: What, Jack?
0: Don't.
3: Don't what?
0: Don't get that kind of idea in your knock in your head. You belong here. Like
3: what?
0: How do I know? I ain't Shakespeare. I'm going inside now.
4: Evening, Monsieur Jacques.
0: Oh, Doc.
4: I look for you. I miss our checker game.
0: Sorry. Didn't feel like it tonight.
4: You care if I sit by you here?
0: Why should I?
4: You like the view here, yes?
0: Yeah.
4: It is a lonely spot, but it keeps you company, may not?
0: You're as screwy as Lily. Half the time, I don't know what you're talking about.
4: I think maybe you are a lonely man, Jack of Arts.
0: Who wouldn't be in this?
4: You like it here, yes?
0: Sure.
4: You pretend you do not, but you do.
0: You got good eyes, Doc.
4: Oh, I do not need eyes for that. When is it you fall in love with Lily?
0: You get screwier and screwier. She's just a kid, 16.
4: She is a woman. I like you, Monsieur Jacques de Coeur.
0: What?
4: Your name in French.
0: What makes you think I fall for her?
4: It is true, oui?
0: No.
4: You do not lie well, Monsieur Jacques. I like a man who does not lie well. As though he is not accustomed to doing it.
0: Brother, have you got me pegged wrong?
4: Eh, what?
0: You don't know me, is what I say.
4: I know that you are brought here very sick. I know that the men who bring you here are very hard men. When a man's life is at stake, I do not ask questions. Will you go back to them, Jack of Hearts? Huh?
0: What else?
4: I thought perhaps...
0: Don't think nothing. And as for that crack about me being off my rocker for Lily, that's a big yuck. That's English for laugh.
5: Well, that is the story Jack of Hearts tells us so far. But there is more. Lots more. And what happens, I will tell you in a minute.

0: And now back to the Damon Runyon Theater and the famous story, The Lily of St. Pierre.
1: Well, we still sit there looking at Jack of Hearts, who never takes his eyes off of Louis the Love. By this time, Louis's collar is nothing like a collar, and his eyes are looking so hard at the rod pointing at him that they look like glass marbles. And Jack says as follows.
2: So I leave St. Pierre that night. Sure, the old man pegs me. I fall for Lily. A wrong guy and a right doll. Then sometime later, who is it runs into me in Chicago but this...
3: Jack, please.
2: Not yet, Louis. But you are hot at that time. You need a place to hide out. Where do I take you? Tell him, Louis. Where do I take you?
3: St. Pierre.
1: What? Jack, you mean you take him there? But why?
2: I tell myself it is to do him a favor until the heat is off him, but I... It is because I want to see Lily again and the old man. So we get to St. Pierre, and old Doc Dorval acts like I am his son. Is that glad?
4: Jacques, oh, Jacques, it is wonderful to see you again. We miss you when you are gone, and you live without a word. Why?
2: We'll talk about that later. Right now, is it okay I bring a friend with me?
4: Oh, but yes, certainly more, oui.
2: Well, don't get too happy, Doc. You ain't seen him.
4: Oh, if he is your friend, he is mine.
5: Jack. Oh, Jack, it's so wonderful to see you again.
2: Nice to see you too, Lily. How have you been?
5: Why didn't you say goodbye?
2: I don't like to.
5: Yes?
2: You're different.
6: A bit older, Jack.
2: Yeah. A bit older.
3: Hey, what's going on? I'm sitting out down the car like a pigeon.
2: Take it easy, Louis. This is Doc Dorval. Doc, this is my friend.
6: I am pleased and honored, monsieur.
3: Yeah. So it's a joint, huh, Jack? Brother, this ain't a hideout. It's a tomb.
2: Shut up.
3: Huh? Oh, sure. How you, babe?
2: Her name's Lily. Get it straight the first time.
3: Okay, so I'll call her Lily. I'm going to give the place a case.
2: Don't pay no attention, Doc. He shoots off his mouth all the time.
6: I understand, Jacques.
2: Yeah, I knew you would. You know, it's just like being back home again.

0: Louis?
1: Yeah, it's me.
0: Where you been?
1: Walking around this tomb 3 days here, and I'm talking to myself.
0: Keep it that way.
1: Sure, sure. How long's that racket keep up?
0: Until the fog's gone.
1: How do you get any sleep?
0: Tell you what. You don't like it here, why not hop back to the States? You'll run into lots of company there. Plenty of people to talk to, including a DA, maybe.
1: Okay, okay. No offense. I'm just going sternary in this burg.
0: Maybe you'll get to like it.
1: Huh. How'd you find this joint?
0: What's the difference? It's safe.
1: Yeah. Only I'm thinking it's funny. You top me up here, you know a million other places.
0: This is safer.
1: Maybe prettier, too, huh?
0: Meaning?
1: The doll. What's her name, Lily? You hear me?
0: I hear you.
1: Mind if I turn on the light in here?
0: Leave it off.
1: Okay, okay.
0: Think of a joke?
1: Yeah. Real funny one.
0: Like what?
1: You ain't kidding me, Jack.
0: Kidding? What am I kidding about?
1: The doll, anytime a cookie like you holds up my joint like this, there's gotta be a good reason, okay? She's a good reason. Plenty good. I don't blame you. Why, you... Cook you, you slug me.
0: You want to start cooking, Louis?
1: I get it.
0: And keep it.
1: Sure. So you fall for it, huh? Do you tell her?
0: No.
1: Okay, okay. It was a nasty slug you put on me, Jack.
0: Anytime you want to try to get it back, I'm here.
1: I would never think of it, Jackie. I would just never think of it.
0: It is about a week after what I just tell you when I am sitting down by the sea. It is a dark night, and just like before, old Doc Dovell comes and sits.
2: Good evening, Jacques.
0: Hiya, Doc.
2: Jacques, I must talk to you.
0: Sure, Doc. What about?
2: Lily.
0: Yeah? Anything wrong?
2: I do not know, Jacques, but your friend...
0: Louis? What about him?
2: Is he the right man for Lily?
0: Doc, what's been going on?
2: You do not know?
0: I don't. I swear it, Doc.
2: He talks to her.
3: Oh, Jacques, she's so young. She knows nothing of people and the world.
0: Okay,
3: she...
0: that's enough. Where's Louis?
2: With her. No, in the garden.
0: Come on.
1: Yeah, that's right, baby. Now, there ain't no place in the world like New York.
0: Yeah, there ain't. That's why you're going back, Louis.
4: Jack.
1: What are you, gumshoe?
0: Get out of here, Lily.
4: No, Jack. We were just talking.
0: I know. Get out. Doc.
2: What, Jack?
0: Take her back to the house.
2: Oui? Lily, please.
4: All right.
0: Okay. Now.
1: What's eating you, Jack? So I'm giving a kid a line that don't mean nothing at all, just passing the time.
0: Yeah.
1: Guy can go nuts here if he don't find anything for laughs.
0: We're leaving tonight.
1: You're kidding. The heat's still on me.
0: I'll buy you a fan. We're leaving tonight.
1: Can't get the first base with it yourself, huh? That it? That's the second time you do that, Jack.
0: Want to feel a third?
1: Okay, okay, forget it. Only let's get out of this bike.
0: So we get out that night, and I don't say goodbye to Lily and the old man this time either. But you get away, don't you, Louis? You find a hideout in Maine. Then you go back to St. Pierre. You talk big to Lily. The kid thinks you're on the level.
5: So what happens, Jack?
0: One day, about a year later, I am in Detroit. I am standing on a corner when up comes little Joe.
6: Hiya, Jackahart.
0: Hiya, Joey. What's new?
6: Nothing. Oh, I run into a friend of yours the other day.
0: Yeah? Who?
6: Louis the Lug.
0: So, what's he doing in Detroit?
6: Don't know. Picked up with a mob, I think. Anyway, he leaves yesterday.
0: That's good. I'll enjoy the town better.
6: Yeah, I know what you mean. That guy's the number one heel. Ditches some doll when she, it gets to be too much trouble. She was a cute kid, too.
0: Mm-hmm. Cute kid? Who?
6: Some doll he hits town with. And him with a wife and two kids in St. Louis.
0: Joey, what doll? What did she look like?
6: Hey, let go of my car. What's ID? You want the suit? I'll give it to you.
0: What doll? What's her name?
6: What's burning you?
0: Give me the name, the doll.
6: I don't know. Louise, Lillian.
0: Lily?
6: Yeah, Lily, that's it. Cute little trick. Black hair, eyes, big like manhole covers.
0: Where's she now?
6: For the love of Mike, let go of my coat.
0: Where is she?
6: Well, from what I hear, the general hospital, I... Hey, where you going? Now, there's a guy really off the beat.
5: This is the charity ward. Please stay only 5 minutes. The other patients...
0: Yeah, Doc, yeah. 5 minutes.
5: There she is.
0: Where?
5: Huh?
0: That ain't her. It's a mistake.
5: I'm sorry. That's Lily Dorval. Remember, 5 minutes.
0: Lily. Lily.
4: Grandpa?
0: No, it's me. Jack. Jack of Hearts.
4: Oh, Jack.
0: Look, kid. We're going to get you out of here. We're going to take you back to St. Pierre.
4: No. No, I can't go. No, Jack.
0: You gotta.
4: I can't. I don't want him to know.
0: Him? Who?
4: Grandpa. He wouldn't let me leave. Jack, please forgive me.
0: For what, kid? For what?
4: I told him I was going to meet you and marry you. He loved you, Jack. He wouldn't have let me go otherwise.
0: Me? Me? You mean it would have been all right for me? Oh, kid. Kid.
4: Forgive me.
0: Sure, you... Wait a minute. Doc, get over here.
5: Please be quiet.
0: Listen to me, Doc. Will she get better?
5: She... One more day at the most.
0: Then look... Get a minister, a priest, anybody. Get somebody to marry us.
7: And that is the story Jack O'Hearts tells. But it is not the end. There is still the payoff. And what it is, I will tell you in a minute.

0: Like I say, Jack tells us the story. And when he is finished, we sit and look at him. And he says...
1: Yeah, I'm Mary Lily. I take the license back to old man Dorval in case he asks. And I find she writes to him every week about how happy she is with me. Yeah, she is happy now. So is the old man. Because Lily is back in St. Pierre. Dead.
2: Look, Jack, I got no idea you're crazy about the kid. I swear I wouldn't have looked at her if I knew.
1: You're a dirty liar.
2: I tell you, I swear it.
1: Okay, Broadway. Charlie. What's the verdict?
2: For the love
1: of... Shut up. Broadway.
0: Jack, look. There was the old man. When he hears you shot Louis, and he will wonder. And sooner or later, the whole story will get back to him.
1: I never thought of that. All the while I hunt for Louis, I think only one thing.
0: Maybe you wish to go back to the old man someday. Back to St. Pierre.
1: I never think of that either.
0: I think you will be happy there, Jack of Hearts.
2: Hey. He's gone. Hey, Broadway, you saved my life. Come on, I'll buy you a drink.
3: Please, buy it someplace else.
2: What? Come on, break it up.
0: Get out of here, Louis.
2: You kidding, Broadway?
0: No, I am not. Get out, or I will take great pleasure in throwing you out.
2: Huh? You want to get cooked? I got a rod, too.
0: Use it.
2: Huh?
0: Go ahead, pull it out. Use it on me, you dirty skunk. You are yellow from the top to the bottom.
2: Watch that, Broadway. I'll cook you.
0: All right. You got the gun in your hand. Use it. And I still say you are a dirty skunk. And I apologize to all the skunks in the world.
2: Why?
0: I will see that this story gets to the right guys, Louis. Once you were a tough hood. But when certain citizens learn what you really are, you are done. Now, do you still wish to pull the trigger?
2: You are all nuts.
3: Broadway.
0: Yeah, Charlie?
3: You get him plenty mad. A guy like him don't think of a copper outside. He could have plugged you and run out the back.
0: I know he will not shoot me, even if he thinks of the copper, because he is yellow. Besides, it is almost 5 o'clock.
3: So?
0: So? McNulty, who is the cop outside, goes off duty at 4:30. However, I will take a cup of coffee. Black.
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0: I will take a cup of coffee. Black.
4: And so ends another famous Damon Runyon story, The Lily of St. Pierre. 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
0: I will take a cup of coffee. Black.
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3: If you insist on doing this your way, I can't stop you. But if you pull that trigger, neither one of us will get out alive.
4: Have Gun, Will Travel. Starring Mr. John Daner as Paladin. San Francisco, 1875. The Carlton Hotel, headquarters of a man called Paladin.
5: Oh, Mr. Paladin.
3: Well, good morning, hey boy.
5: Oh, I just about to knock on your door.
3: So I see. You can put your fist down now.
5: Oh, yes, sir. Hey, you're leaving?
3: No, just going down to the lobby to pick up some cigars. What did you want? You were going to knock on my door?
5: Oh, yes, sir. I bring a note for you. Here.
3: Yeah, thank you.
5: From lady.
3: From a lady, huh? Let's see now. Dear sir, I am given to understand you are available for hire as a guide and interpreter. If such is the case, kindly present yourself at room 409 this morning at 10 o'clock. Signed, the Honorable Diana Coulter. What do you think of that?
5: I think maybe it's almost 10 o'clock.
3: Now, how did the Honorable Diana Coulter ever get the idea that I was a guide, an interpreter?
5: Could be maybe because I tell her.
3: You told her?
5: Oh, yes, sir.
3: What else did you tell her about me?
5: Oh, I assure her you most excellent man with gunplay. Also, Class A, grade number one gentleman.
3: Ah, that was good of you, hey boy.
5: You're most welcome.
3: And you mind explaining why you took it upon yourself to give me these recommendations?
5: Honorable Diana Coulter seemed to need guide. I figure you man for a job. She's a very nice lady.
3: So?
5: Also, she's a very pretty lady.
3: Ooh. Did you say it was almost 10 o'clock, hey boy?
5: Yes, sir.
3: Then I suppose I better go and present myself.
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0: Yes.
1: I'm Paladin. I received your note.
0: Oh, the guide. Come in, please.
1: Thank you.
0: Mr. Paladin, are you familiar with the interior?
1: The interior of what?
0: Well, your own country, naturally. Do you know the territory of Arizona?
1: Yes.
0: Can you guide me to a place called Shiprock?
1: I think so.
0: I've never met a guide yet who admitted ignorance of anything.
1: Then why did you ask?
0: The Oriental boy told me you claim some familiarity with firearms, too.
1: Some.
0: Have you ever seen one of these?
1: Martini Henry. I didn't know they sold those rifles to civilians.
0: Well, my uncle commands a regiment of Bengal Lancers. He insisted I bring it along to America to defend myself against the savages.
1: Good idea.
0: My brother has a plantation in the vicinity of Shiprock. It's what your people would call a ranch. I'm coming to live with him.
1: May I ask why? That's pretty rough country.
0: Because he is the only immediate relative I have left now. And in England, a spinster of my class doesn't have much choice. But that's neither here nor there, is it? I need a guide. Do you have references?
1: Oh, well, some people seem to find this adequate.
0: A card. Have gone, will travel. Paladin, the legendary knight of Charlemagne. Well, I suppose you look about as trustworthy as any of your countrymen. You do.
1: Thank you.
0: We start tomorrow morning at 6. You will get $2 per day, plus a $5 bonus upon my safe arrival.
1: I don't suppose you could manage to make that just a little more.
0: Sir, I am not accustomed to haggling. How much more?
1: Oh, say $50 a day.
0: That's outrageous. Do you realize that for 2 rupees a day in India, I could hire 2 elephants along with an experienced shikari to take me tiger hunting? $5 a day.
1: Madam, I'm not accustomed to haggling. Make it 40.
0: Oh, I should have listened to my uncle. He warned me all Americans are scoundrels. Well, I dare say you'd be no worse than the next man.
1: As it was, we could have used the 2 elephants. We had 7 pack mules, burdened to a slow walk with the Honorable Diana Coulter's possessions. In turn, I found her exasperating, infuriating, and amusing. But always I had to admire the dignity with which she brought her little bit of England to the wilds of the Arizona Territory. Oh, Una.
0: Why are you calling a halt, Mr. Paladin?
1: In the spring, the animals need water. We'll fill our canteens, give ourselves 5 minutes.
0: Mr. Paladin.
1: Yes?
0: Your assistance, please. Help me to dismount.
1: Oh, yes. Forgive me. Just a matter of principle, isn't it?
0: I beg your pardon?
1: Nothing.
0: Oh, this is quite nice. I think we'll rest here for an hour. I'd like to bathe.
1: In that water?
0: Certainly. It appears clean. Why not?
1: It's ice cold. It just melted the snow from the top of that mountain.
0: Oh, excellent. Then it will be quite bracing.
1: Well, this is hardly a safe place in which to leave you alone, Miss Coulter.
0: I have my rifle here. Quite convenient should I need it. You may wait on the other side of that hill until I call you. I trust we understand one another.
1: Well, I don't think we do.
0: What does that mean?
1: From the top of that rise there, I spotted 6 mounted Comanche Indians. Now, they were riding slow, studying the ground for tracks. Looked as though they were wearing war paint.
0: Redskins? Oh, but my good man, don't you realize that running away is bound to make the worst possible impression?
1: Miss Coulter, when Comanches are at war, they're every bit as disagreeable as the tribesmen of India's northwest frontier, or have you forgotten Khyber Pass?
0: Oh, no. Oh, dear, no.
1: I'll give you 5 minutes.
0: Paladin?
1: What?
0: May I say that thus far, I have been most favorably impressed by the correctness of your behavior.
1: That's nice.
0: Please don't give me cause now to change my opinion of you.
1: I understand. Please feel you can trust me. 5 minutes. Bathed and dressed.
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0: Back on the trail, I kept a sharp watch, and we seemed to have lost the Indians. Still, my uneasiness continued. Several miles further on, I stopped the pack train as I saw a family in a buckboard approach us, the wagon loaded with household goods.
1: Why did you stop?
0: I want to talk to that man.
2: Oh, oh. Howdy.
0: Hello.
2: You figure to have any use for your scalp, turn around and go on back.
0: Comanches?
2: Burned out my neighbors 4 miles back last night. Killed them all. Better take my advice, mister. Turn on back.
0: Now, this lady's brother has a ranch near Shiprock. That's where we're headed.
2: I wouldn't take a step in that direction unless I had a regiment of U.S. cavalry in front of me. No, sirree.
0: This man knows what he's talking about, Miss Coulter.
1: You think I could bear not knowing whether my brother's safe or not? We'll continue.
0: But do you realize the danger?
1: We'll continue.
0: All right. Oh, we'll go on. Thanks anyway, mister.
2: Darn fools, you might just as well dig your graves right here. Get up there.
0: We continued on the trail under the hot Arizona sun until nightfall and made camp in a grove of cottonwoods, careful to avoid attracting the attention of the Comanches. Next morning, we started the last day's ride to Shiprock. We pressed the animals and ourselves and reached the ranch at noon. I didn't like the deathly stillness of the place. We dismounted and walked up the path to the house.
1: Quiet, isn't it? Perhaps they're all inside at dinner. Richard? Richard, I'm here. Children?
0: Anybody home? Wait here.

0: Paladin?
1: Don't go in there.
0: Paladin, what?
1: They're dead. All of them.
0: Dead? No. The Redskins.
1: Must have happened all in a moment. I never even had a chance to hide. We have to get out of here fast.
0: Oh, no.
1: Those Comanches may be back with the whole tribe.
0: They must be buried.
1: No. There isn't time, not even for that.
0: They will receive a proper burial.
1: Miss Coulter, if we don't leave at once, there are liable to be 6 graves here instead of 4.
0: I will not leave until they are properly buried.
1: All right, Miss Coulter. But we'll have to hurry. The shadows were long in the day as we paid our last respects beside the 4 fresh mounds of earth. The Honorable Diana Coulter was stiffly erect. The rifle that had seen duty with the Bengal Lancers held across her arm. She had not cried out or shed a tear, but her face had hardened into a mask of hatred and single-minded vengefulness.
0: Please continue, Mr. Paladin.
1: We brought nothing into this world, and it is certain we can carry nothing out. The Lord gave...
0: Paladin! I've got him. He's dead.
1: Yeah.
0: Paladin, I shot the Redskin. Are you badly hurt?
1: Well, I'm not exactly comfortable with this arrow in my shoulder.
0: Are you able to move?
1: I'd better be. That rifle shot will bring the rest of them down on us. Let's get back to the house.
0: Yeah. Let me help you.
1: Yes. Thank you. Look, if we can make it, there's a trap door I noticed in the main room. Leads to a cellar.
0: Will it be safe?
1: We'll get there and hope.
2: Constipation can be a problem for anyone, even doctors. And when constipation occurs, it's interesting to see just what doctors consider important about a laxative they might use or recommend. Well, a majority of the doctors we heard from had this to say. 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Now, Ex-Lax has been popular with many doctors and millions of people over the years because chocolated Ex-Lax is effective. 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Overnight.
3: Is Ex-Lax in your medicine cabinet?
1: When we got into the house, we could hear the Indians approaching on horseback. The trapdoor in the front room led down a ladder to a small hole in the ground. It was cramped and dirty, and the only light came from the cracks in the crude floor overhead. But it was a reasonably safe hiding place. The burning pain from the arrow in my shoulder was almost unbearable.
0: Are you going to be all right?
1: I hope so. I'm afraid I'll have to ask your help.
0: But of course.
1: Here. Here, take this knife.
0: What for?
1: You'll have to relieve me of this arrow.
0: Oh, no.
1: Miss Coulter. Miss Coulter, I don't know just who else to call on right now.
0: But I...
1: There's a chance I may need that shoulder. Go on, take the knife.
0: They're here. Up there in the house.
1: Stop talking. Get that arrow out.
0: Some time now. Do you suppose they've gone?
1: No, not far.
0: I've no idea how long we've been down here.
1: It must be almost daylight. I'm going up to have a look around.
0: Careful, your shoulder.
1: That's better. It's better.
0: Well?
1: It's clear. Come on up. Quiet. Here, give me your hand.
0: Oh. Oh, the shambles they've made of this place.
1: And this is only the beginning.
4: They'll have it burned to the ground before they're through.
0: But where are they now?
4: They're probably still outside. Let's take a look out the window. All right, now, get down. Keep your head down. Now, look under those trees. No, no, no, right there by the water pump. Rolled up in their blankets.
0: They must all be asleep.
4: No. No, there's a sentry. See?
0: Look, look over there. Our horses along with theirs. Couldn't we make a run for them?
4: We'd never get past that sentry.
0: If we could just reach the horses. May I offer an idea?
4: Go ahead.
0: I suggest we employ a diversionary tactic.
4: A diversionary tactic?
0: I recall that Uncle found the strategy quite successful in his skirmishes with the tribesmen.
4: Oh, now, you be serious, Miss Coulter. Our time is short.
0: I'm quite serious. I would venture to guess they haven't bothered to water our horses.
4: No, I don't think they would. And they haven't had any water since yesterday morning.
0: Then the poor beasts are thirsty. A pail of water placed outside and sloshed around a bit might very well attract at least one of them.
4: Yeah.
0: And if we can draw a horse up close to the window...
4: Well, you'll be gambling on the length of the tether.
0: Of course, it's all a gamble.
4: Wait a minute. The rope may reach if we go to the back of the house.
0: And if we're successful, we fasten a dummy figure to the horse's back.
4: A dummy?
0: Blankets rolled up, anything. It won't matter in this light. Then we send him off at top speed. Now, this will draw the sentry's attention, and we can make our run for it unseen in the opposite direction. It will only be a matter of precious minutes, but it could make the difference.
4: And that's a trick you learned from Uncle?
0: He talked a great deal about the regiment. Well, shall we give it a go, Mr. Paladin?
4: We'll give it a go, Miss Coulter.
1: Diana went into the bedroom to get the blankets for the dummy figure, and I found a pail of water in the kitchen. When she was ready, we quietly slipped out the back door, well out of the sentry's watch, and tried to attract our horses with the sloshing sound of water. The tether was long enough to reach, and just as we had hoped, both of our horses came after the water. As they drank, I cut their ropes and we tied the dummy figure onto Diana's horse.
0: Is it fastened securely?
1: Yes. Now you get on my horse. Now here. I'll help you up. Now stay here. I'll head your horse toward the sentry, and if we're in luck, it'll stampede their horses. All right, ready?
0: Yes, send him on.
1: All right. Yeah! There. There goes the sentry after him.
0: Quickly, get on. We must hurry.
1: Right.
5: The horses are stampeding. Uncle knew what he was about, all right. Ready, Mr. Paladin?
1: Ready, Miss Calder.

0: Yes?
1: Mr. Farley,
0: darling. Oh, Miss Wong, come in.
1: Your pretty flowers you order for pretty lady.
0: Fine, just put them down over there.
1: Hey, boy, say for me to tell you, carriage is ready, waiting outside.
0: Oh, I guess I'll just go and see if the pretty lady is ready.
1: Oh, Mr. Farley, then.
0: Yes?
1: You're pretty tonight.
0: Oh, you...
1: Cape, a top hat, white gloves, my.
0: Well, thank you, Miss Wong. I intend to really do justice to my position as a guide when I show San Francisco to Miss Coulter tonight.
1: I just called from the Honorable Diana Coulter room. Oh, she's lovely, too. Oh, my.
0: Well, you've seen her, then.
1: Lisa.
0: Oh, Miss Wong.
1: Lisa.
0: I suppose as ladies do, she had her wrap laid out and her bag and her scarf. Yes. Well, tell me, did you see anything of a Martini Henry?
1: A Martini Henry?
0: That's a rifle.
1: Oh, no.
0: Good. Then I guess we're ready to go.
2: Have you ever heard of Kayside Smooth Seal?
3: Why, no.
2: Is it new? What's it do? Well, this is off the record. Just between us boys, your automatic transmission, does it ever make a noise?
3: You mean a little kind of grinding?
2: Does that little chatter matter?
3: I hear a very weird whir sometimes.
2: It doesn't sound good, boys, but let's be sure. When you're sitting at the light and it goes to green, you put your foot down hard. Have you ever felt a sort of a jerk, a kind of a jar, or heaven help you, a real thud bump?
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Featured in the cast were Ben Wright as Hayboy, Virginia Gregg as Miss Wong, and Virginia Christine as Diana Coulter. 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
1: Ladies and gentlemen, the secret word tonight is street. 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
2: Really?
1: You bet your life. It's Groucho Marx in You Bet Your Life, the comedy quiz series produced and transcribed from Hollywood and brought to you by the DeSoto Plymouth Dealers of America, who invite you to see and drive the delightful, the lovely DeSoto for 1956.
3: The time has come, it's very clear. The car you wanted is really here. It's delightful, it's a lovely, it's DeSoto. You'll understand the reasons why. For once you drive it, you want to buy. It's delightful, it's a lovely, it's DeSoto.
1: Now, here he is, the one, the only...
2: Well, here I am again with $2,500 for one of our couples. And if any of them say the secret word, the Flying A duck will come down and pay him $101. The word tonight is street.
4: Well, Groucho, just before we went on the air, our studio audience selected Mr. Mentor Klein to be on the program tonight. His partner is a very special guest, Dr. Giovanni. I've seen Dr. Giovanni work, and I thought that if I invited him down to the show, that you could have some fun with him, Groucho. So here they are, folks. You can please and meet Groucho Marx.
2: Well, welcome. Welcome for the DeSoto Plymouth Dealers. Say the secret word, and you each get an extra $50.50. It's a common word, something you see every day. What have we here? Two men, huh? How dull. Mentor Klein.
5: That's me.
2: Yes, Mentor Klein, and
5: right.
2: Dr. Giovanni. Where are you from, Mr. Klein?
5: I'm from Chicago. In fact, I'm from the South Side.
2: South Side of Chicago?
5: Near the Forest Hill School. Didn't you go there?
2: No, I never went to school. I lived on the South Side, but
5: that's right.
2: I didn't go to
5: right
2: school.
5: There.
2: I went to the Wilson Avenue Theater. But why did you come to California? I mean, was this the gold rush? Or?
5: For the air. Get nice, clean California air.
2: You're licking your wounds now, aren't you?
5: I've spent my declining years.
2: Well, you'll spend your declining years. It'll be very swift if you stay here. I would say about three more days of this will do it to all of us, huh? Are you for Hyrat?
5: Yes, I work for the Pickwick Bookshop in Hollywood.
2: Oh. I asked if you were married, and you said you worked for
5: a
2: bookshop.
5: Sorry. I am married. I didn't understand your German.
2: Yeah, well, it's not top grade German. But you are married, huh?
5: I'm married, yes.
2: Despite the fact that you work in a bookshop.
5: That's right.
2: You know what? With the movies, television, and the do-it-yourself craze, I'm surprised there are any bookstores left. Do people still read?
5: Oh, yes. People are more literate than ever, I think. They read more than ever.
2: Is that true?
5: Yes.
2: I know. I went out and bought a book right after I bought my television set. One of the legs on the set was short, and I used it to prop it up. You're Dr. Giovanni.
6: I am Dr. Giovanni.
2: What kind of a doctor are you, doctor?
6: I am I'm a manipulator.
2: Oh, a manipulator.
6: Yes,
2: in other words, you're a chiropractor, huh?
6: No, I'm a manipulator.
2: Well, what kind of a manipulator are you, doctor? Well, you run a shell game down on Main Street?
6: No, I'm picking pockets. I'm the world's greatest pickpocket.
2: Well, that's a pretty strong statement there, doctor. It happens I come from a long line of pickpockets.
6: I am in the theater and I'm in a nightclub. I ask from the audience people to come up, and I relieve them from the pocket book, from suspenders, and watch whatever they do. I get them.
2: You do this in a nightclub?
6: Yes, sir.
2: Pretty tough spot to operate, isn't it?
6: Well,
2: after the nightclub gets through, there's not much left in their wallet. How do you get away with this thievery, Doc? Do people know when you're extracting their money?
6: No, I get money for it. I take them away.
2: Do you return the money?
6: Well, later on, yes.
2: You mean about 20 years later?
6: No, after the show.
2: Well, a man would have to be pretty dumb to let you get away with anything like that. Do you just pick on squares, or... have you ever lifted anything from anybody that was real real smart?
6: Well, it was...
2: real
6: one,
2: cool, I mean.
6: One gentleman was very little.
2: Was
6: really
2: cool?
6: Outstanding. He was not too dumb. I took his pocketbook and his watch and his suspender, and the gentleman looked around him less than 1 minute, and the name of the gentleman was J. Edgar Hoover.
2: Well, what did Mr. Hoover say about this? Did he give you a...
6: Well, he said...
2: Did he take back his vacuum cleaner?
6: No, he said, you are the fastest worker what I ever seen. And thank you, you returned me everything.
2: Oh, I bet he says that to all the pickpockets.
6: I don't think so.
2: Well, Doc, I'm curious to see you operate. Let's see you take this bookman's wallet. Could you do that?
6: Would you like to see?
2: Yeah, I would love to
6: step
2: see it.
6: Over
2: I'll be
6: here.
2: Watching you like a hawk.
6: You step over here and watch this very careful.
2: I need
6: now,
2: some...
6: usually, which pocket do you think the pocketbook's supposed to be in the pocket?
2: Well, I usually have it over here.
6: No,
2: on the left-hand
6: no,
2: side, don't
6: no. This pocketbook is in that one, you see?
2: Now, how did you know that so quickly?
6: It's here. This is it. This is something. You like it?
2: Yeah, I'm crazy.
6: How you like this one?
2: Come here.
7: Let me make a leather, then.
6: Put it away. Don't worry about it. Now you can see why I'm the world's greatest pickpocket. I invented this egg, and I am the father of this egg.
2: Doc, you're about as shifty a character as anybody we've ever had of. That includes Mr. Klein.
5: Thank you.
2: Now, let's see how successful you are at playing our game here. Let's see if you can correctly name the professions of these famous people. And remember, the more the question is worth, the harder it is. Now, we want one answer between you, and you can start from 10, 20, all the way up to 100.
6: 90.
2: All right. What was Booker T. Washington's profession?
5: He was a teacher.
2: Yeah, that's right. That's true.
8: I'll have $190.
2: Now, what do you want to try?
5: We can...
2: 80? What was Edvard Grieg's profession?
5: Musician.
2: Composer, that's right.
8: You now have $270.
2: Now, what are you going to try?
5: 70.
2: What was William Allen White's profession?
5: Newspaper editor.
2: Editor and journalist is correct.
8: You now have $340.
2: 60, 100?
6: 100.
2: 100. 100. What was Marcel Proust's profession?
5: He was a writer.
2: Novelist and writer is correct, and a great one, too.
8: And you wind up with $440.
5: Thank you, Amy.
2: Thanks, and a Merry Christmas to the Soda Plymouth dealers.
6: Thank you. Thank you very much indeed, Brad. So before I leave you, I would like to give you a souvenir.

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1: 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General, we're glad to have you aboard.
2: Thank you. Glad to be here, Doctor.
1: Mrs. Marsh, I notice you spell your name E-D-Y-T-H-E. That's Edite. Why is that? What's wrong with the regular, customary way of spelling it?
3: I know no other way to spell it. I've always spelled it that way to spell it.
1: Do they call you Edite or Edith?
3: They usually call me Edie.
1: Edie?
3: Mm-hmm. I'd like to have you call me Edie, if you don't mind.
1: Well, you'll have to learn to spell your name differently. If you want to pronounce it Edite, I can't call you Edie. How old are you, Edie?
3: Oh, a gentleman never asks a lady her age.
1: Now, that's very true. Now, how old are you? Approximately.
3: Well, can we just forget the whole thing?
1: Yes, we can. And I'll call you Edite. General, you wouldn't mind telling us your age, would you?
2: No, I wouldn't. 47.
1: 47. Well, you're a fine-looking lad. What is your first name again, General?
2: Clarence.
1: Clarence. Clarence? General Clarence Shoup. Your middle name wouldn't be Oop, would it?
2: No. Oop Shoup. Not quite. It's worse than that.
1: Well, what could be worse than Oop Shoup? Come on, Clarence. What's your middle name?
2: Well, maybe I'll... Adelbert.
1: Adelbert, huh? You're right, it's worse than Oop, huh? You got a lot of decorations there on your chest. Could you tell us what they are, General?
2: Well, I have the Distinguished Flying Cross, the Air Medal, the Army Commendation, Croix de Guerre, Distinguished Unit Citation, and various theater medals.
1: You could probably wear a lot more if you wanted to, couldn't you?
2: Not legally.
1: No, I think you're just being modest. Are you living at Camp Pendleton?
2: Yeah. Groucho, this happens to be the Air Force uniform I'm wearing, and I live in Beverly Hills.
1: You mean there's an Air Force base in Beverly Hills?
2: Good place.
1: I always thought all that commotion came from a pack of Cub Scouts who escaped from their den mother. Are you married, General?
2: Yes, I am.
1: Oh, you've seen a lot of fighting, huh? Any of those medals for matrimony?
2: No, I don't wear those.
1: Those are not usually seen, are they?
2: No.
1: They're scallops on the back of your neck.
2: Behind the scenes.
1: How did you meet your commanding officer?
2: Well, I met her in Palm Springs. She was down there on a vacation with Alexis Smith, and a friend of mine from Lockheed, Louis Wolfkiller, and I went down for a weekend just before I went overseas, and he introduced us.
1: Oh, Alexis Smith. And is your wife an actress, too?
2: Yes, she's Julie Bishop.
1: Oh. Well, you have a very attractive and talented star for a wife. I've seen her in many pictures. What are your duties these days with the Air Force?
2: I'm commander of the 146th Fighter Interceptor Wing of the California Air National Guard.
1: Hmm. What does California need an Air Force for? We have no air out here. What do you fly in? Nothing but smog, huh?
2: We get above the smog.
1: How high do you have to go before you get out of the smog?
2: It wasn't very high today. It was only up about 900 feet.
1: Oh.
2: Actually, the Air National Guard is a reserve component of the United States Air Force, and we're part of the Air Defense Command. And in that category, we are... engaged in a portion of the air defense of Southern California. We operate under tactical air control. The 27th Air Division is a regular Air Force unit.
1: What are the advantages of joining an outfit like this, General?
2: Well, I think it's a terrific, Groucho. It's a wonderful opportunity for young men now. They can serve their military obligation and still stay at home. We do most of our work on weekends or evenings, and these boys can... maintain their normal living. If they're going to college, they can go out and serve in the Air National Guard and complete their military obligation. It's a terrific opportunity.
1: I gather you recommend this as a good...

0: Part-time career for young men, don't you?
1: I certainly do, and I can speak from experience. I started out as a private and worked my way up to my present position.
0: Well, can everybody be a general after a while?
1: Well, they all have the equal opportunity.
0: You hear that, man? Join this outfit immediately, and you too can marry a girl like Julie Bishop. Well, you're an unusual team. I wish I could talk at greater length, but the time has come for you to earn some greenbacks. I know you desperately need this money. I presume you both know how to play the rules if you bet your life.
2: In the race for the $2,500, the first couple won $440, and the secret word is street.
0: General information. Say, that's you, general information, isn't it?
1: About 90, I think.
0: $90, huh? All right. According to the Bible, the races of mankind sprang from three brothers, Ham, Shem, and Japheth. Who was their father? See if the general's been doing his homework.
1: Who are those people again, Robert?
0: Ham, Shem, and Japheth. J-A-P-H-E-T-H. Who was their father? You don't know, guess. Well, it was Noah. But if it makes you feel any better, General, I didn't know it either.
1: I'll guarantee you I didn't.
0: Well?
3: You have half your $100. You now have $50.
0: 60? What are the initials USO stand for? And I want the exact words. USO.
4: United Service Organization?
0: That is right, Edie. That is right.
3: You now have $110.
0: Hey, she's pretty good, huh?
4: Very good. Better now.
0: Okay, what are you going to go for?
1: She says try 100.
0: 100, all right. What is the capital of the state of Nevada?
1: We think Tonopah.
0: Now, you'll have to fly over Nevada sometime, General, huh? It's Carson City.
3: You now have $55.
0: That's a tricky question. Everybody says Reno. Everybody is divorced says Reno. Everybody gets wiped out says Las Vegas. What are you going to go for? 80? 70? 80? 50? 40? 80. In order to protect a trademark, it must be registered with what United States government office?
4: United States Patent Office.
0: Never a truer word has been said. Patent Office.
3: You now have $145, and that's your score.
0: Well, thanks, and Merry Christmas from the DeSoto Plymouth Dealers.
1: Thank you, Albert.
2: Roger, we have a young married couple for you, Mr. and Mrs. Arnie Wallstrom. Folks, would you come in, please, and meet Groucho Marx.
0: Welcome for the DeSoto Plymouth Dealers. Say the secret word and take home an extra $101. It's a common word, something you see every day. Mr. and Mrs. Waldenstrom. And Mr. Waldenstrom, I notice on this card that there are two little dots over your name. What is that for? Is that to confuse the police?
5: No, it's an umlaut on the O. In Sweden, you pronounce the name Waldenström.
0: Waldenström?
5: Waldenström, yes.
0: Oh, I see. Well, where is your home, Mr. Waldenström?
5: In Sweden, Stockholm.
0: Oh. You're Mrs. Waldenström.
6: Yes.
0: Huh? What is your first name? We'd like to get as informal as quickly as possible here.
6: Aggie,
0: eh?
6: Yes.
0: Oh. Well, is that a Swedish name, Aggie?
6: No, that's a Hungarian name, but when I went to Sweden, that was a Swedish name.
0: Oh, you're Hungarian, huh?
6: I am Hungarian. No, oh. In this case, it's Hungarian name, but here in the States, they have Agnes and Aggie.
0: He's a Svenska and you're a Hungarian?
6: Yes.
0: Well, where do you live, Aggie? In Hungary or Sweden?
6: No, in San Pedro.
0: Well, is that in Sweden or Hungary, huh?
6: No, it's Los Angeles Harbor.
0: Oh, you live in the harbor, huh?
6: Yes.
0: I don't know whether I'm getting Hungarian goulash or smorgasbord. Arnie, what are you doing in San Pedro? Are you running from the police in Sweden?
5: Oh, no, I'm the head of the Swedish Maritime Division in San Pedro.
0: Well, you're a diplomat?
5: Yes.
0: Well, what do you do at San Pedro? See that no Norwegian sardines swim into the harbor?
5: No, I take care of the Swedish vessels and the Swedish seamen. And it's just seaman's passport for them.
0: Oh. Don't you have to know a lot of languages to be a diplomat, Arnie? How many languages do you know?
5: About, I don't know, English, German, French, Spanish, and then Swedish, of course.
0: Well, could you say something in all these languages? Say something about me in Swedish. Norwegian, Danish, French, Spanish, and German.
5: Men jag har ett underligt ansikte. Det finns svedisk, min spanish, och så känner hon akara extraordinaria. Och den min German, så jag har en beståndig skrift.
0: I've just been insulted in six different languages. Now, what did you actually say?
5: You have an unusual face.
0: I have a fruitful face?
5: Unusual face.
0: Unusual?
5: Yes.
0: No. That certainly fathers north in compliments of the year.
4: May I say a few words?
0: You, well,
4: may
0: yes, I yeah, remember, you're a yes. wife, and just say
4: yes,
0: a few
4: may words. May I? Table, please. Tie, money, hand, car, ball.
5: Nothing
4: coming. Didn't I hit it? I'm sorry.
0: You know, in Hungary, you know, they say how you make an omelet in Hungary. Hungary, they say, first you steal two eggs. That's the first thing. And somebody once said, if you have a Hungarian for a friend, you don't need any enemies. And this is living proof of what I've just been talking about. Here's a woman had the effrontery to name eight different secret words and fortunately didn't hit it. Well, how do you like being an American housewife? What do you think of our electric garbage disposal, automatic dishwashers, and all the American gadgets that we have today?
4: They are great. Uh-huh. They are wonderful. But he wouldn't let me buy those things because, you know, he wants to pay everything with cash.
0: Cash?
4: I like to pay for credit as the American people does. I mean, you buy and then you pay. But we keep that in touch. That's cash.
0: Arnie, is this true? You want to buy everything for cash?
5: Not everything, but more or less.
0: That's un-American, Arnie. You keep that up and you'll pauperize the entire American economy. The lucky thing, you have diplomatic immunity. You know, you could get thrown in jail for wanting to pay cash. After your hair longer, you'll realize that in this country, nobody lives within their means. Arnie, Sweden, a democracy like ours, isn't it?
5: Yes.
0: But don't you have a king there, too?
5: Yes, sure, yeah.
0: Well, do you have elections? Who's running for king this year?
5: We have a permanent one.
0: You have what?
5: A permanent king.
0: A permanent king?
5: Yeah.
0: You know, 1956 is a big election year in this country. What is your biggest election?
5: We just had an election about driving, if the people wanted to drive on the left side or on the right side.
0: That's what the whole election was about?
5: Yeah.
0: Well, who was running? Just the automobiles, huh? Why don't they just drive on both sides like they do in Los Angeles? Well, you're a very nice and attractive couple, and you're a credit to both countries. Three countries.
4: Thank you.
0: United States, Hungary, and Sweden.
4: Thank you.
0: And I'd like to go on talking to you two, but the time has come for you to win some money, which means play You Bet Your Life.
4: Listen, Mr. Mark.
0: Yes.
4: Give the question slowly.
0: Slowly?
4: If it's possible.
0: Okay, I'll take about 20 minutes with each one.
4: Yeah.
0: Huh?
4: That's it.
0: I presume you both understand the rules, huh?
4: Yes.
3: In the race for the $2,500, the first couple still leads with $440.
0: I'll give you a brief synopsis of some of the most famous movies of all time. You give me the title of the movie. I imagine most of these played in Europe. Some of these go quite a way back. And remember, the more the question is worth, the tougher it is. Now, you can start with 10, 20, all the way to 100, and one answer between you.
4: Yeah,
0: the boss.
4: The boss? Yeah.
0: Now it comes out.
4: Yeah. Only me.
3: 70.
0: Yeah. All right, in 1943, Humphrey Bogart and Ingrid Bergman made a picture centering around a cafe in French Morocco. What was the name of this picture?
5: Casablanca.
0: That is right, Casablanca.
3: You now have $170.
0: Now, suppose she'd said some other picture, and then you'd lost some money, see? So we want one answer. Now, what do you want to go for? 80, 50, 100?
5: Oh, 60.
0: 60? Is that satisfied?
4: That's okay.
0: Well, Ingrid Bergman and Charles Boyer starred in a movie about a man who tried to drive his wife insane. What picture was it?
4: No, that. What?
0: right, all right. If there's any doubt about it, I just found out definitely. What's the answer? Come on, take a guess if you don't know.
5: The Arch of Film.
0: Huh? What did you say?
5: The Arch of Film.
0: No, no, it was Gaslight.
4: Yes.
0: Gaslight.
3: They now have $85.
0: You now have $85. Now, what do you want to go for? 80, 90, 60?
4: 60,
0: you
4: 50.
0: Have. 50. Audrey Hepburn and Gregory Peck made a picture about a princess and a newspaper man. What was the name of it?
4: Holiday Romaine.
0: Romaine Holiday. It's a salad.
3: Now, you now have $135.
0: I had that at a nightclub. Holiday Romaine. It's very good. With Hungarian dressing. Now, what are you going to go for?
4: 40?
0: Yes. Gloria Swanson made a movie about a silent picture star who fell in love with a young screenwriter. What was the name of this picture?
5: Sunset Boulevard.
0: Sunset Boulevard is right. Don't go any further.
3: You wind up with $175.
0: Well, thanks, and a Merry Christmas from the DeSoto Plymouth
4: Dealers. Thank you very much.
0: Thank you.
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3: Groucho, here are Dr. Giovanni and Mr. Klein, all set for the $2,500 question. Right here, gentlemen.
0: I'll give you 15 seconds to decide on a single answer. Think carefully and please no help from the audience. Ready? The Harding administration was embarrassed by a scandal involving the unauthorized use of naval oil reserves. It was one of the biggest cases of its kind in our history. For $2,500, what was this scandal called? Talk it over.

0: What is the answer you two have decided upon?
1: Teapot Dome.
0: That's absolutely right. Teapot Dome. So you win $2,500 plus how much in the quiz, George?
2: $440 in the quiz.
0: That's $2,940. What are you going to do with all that money?
3: I'm going to buy a hearing aid.
0: A hearing aid, huh?
3: A hearing aid.
0: Well, congratulations and Merry Christmas from the DeSoto Plymouth Dealers of America. You bet your life.
3: Thank you.

0: sure to tune in again next Wednesday night at the same time for the Groucho Marx Show, when the big question will be worth $1,000. Don't miss the Chrysler Corporation's big TV show on another network. And don't forget Groucho's television show, brought to you by the DeSoto Plymouth Dealers of America, who invite you to visit your neighborhood showroom tomorrow to see and drive the delightful, the lovely DeSoto for 1956.
1: And when you drive in, tell them Groucho sent you. 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

reminder from the National Safety Council. Remember the motto, if you drive, don't drink. 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Obey its warning. You Bet Your Life, transcribed from Hollywood, is produced by John Goodell. Directed by Robert Dwan and Bernie Smith. Music by Jack Meekin. This is George Benjamin signing off with the DeSoto Plymouth Dealers of America. 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

0: 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They really do know what they like.
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4: Sonny and Buddy certainly gave the sheriff a real surprise when they told him they had found the $500 check at the very spot where Jim's body was found. The sheriff was a little disturbed at first, but just give him time and he'll explain everything. We find them still at the house car as the sheriff says...
5: You're all again me.
6: Listen, Buddy, what's that noise? It sounds like the sheriff crying.
7: Oh, the sheriff wouldn't be crying.
6: Well, it sounds like him. Let's look around. Maybe he's been hurt.
8: All right. The noise seems to be coming from this direction.
6: Yes, here he is. Look, come here quick, Buddy. The sheriff's lying under the truck. I believe he's been hurt. Sheriff, what's the matter? Are you hurt?
5: You're all against me.
7: Hurt nothing. He's been drinking.
6: Drinking? The sheriff drinking? No.
5: You're all against me. I haven't got a friend in the world, and I just had to drown my sorrow in drink.
6: Sheriff, aren't you ashamed?
5: You boys accused me of killing Jim. You know I wouldn't do nothing like that.
6: Well, we only told you what we suspected.
5: I can explain everything about losing that check.
7: Yeah, but, Sheriff, can you explain how you happened to lose it so near the spot where Jim's body was found?
6: Yes, you told us you lost it when you fell down in that mud hole.
5: I know it. That's where I thought I lost it, but I can explain everything. You remember I told you boys I went back out in the woods to do a little private investigating after you told me about hearing the shots and the man scream?
7: Yes.
5: Well, most likely that's where I dropped the check when I was searching around the woods for clues. You know I wouldn't have no reason for wanting to kill Jim.
7: You have just as much reason as Mother or Dad or Betty or Charcoal. You're always ready to accuse them, so why shouldn't we accuse you?
6: Yes, and if we were to go to the police and tell them that you were in the woods at that time and that you mysteriously disappeared just before we heard the shots and that we found your check on the very spot, they'd have you in jail on suspicion.
7: And you know, Buddy, I think it's our duty to tell the police what we know about the sheriff, don't you?
6: Yes, I do. Come on, Sonny. Let's go tell them.
5: Oh, okay. Now, wait a minute, boys. Don't do that, you know. You know, boys, I've been as good to you as I could, and I've hauled you around in my automobile, and all I ever asked for you to do was to buy the gas and oil. You ought not to take advantage of my old age and my ignorance by trying to have police put me in jail. I couldn't stand it, boys. I couldn't stand it. And now you accuse me of killing Jim.
7: Sheriff, we were just fooling. We don't really think you killed him.
6: We just wanted to show you how easy it is to convict someone on circumstantial evidence.
5: You mean you ain't going to tell police about finding that check?
7: No, Sheriff. If you'll just stop accusing our family, we won't tell anyone a thing about you.
5: It's a bargain.
6: But no fooling, Sheriff. We think we found out who really killed Jim.
5: You did? Who was it?
7: Well, we found a smaller cave inside the main cave, and there were several men in there. Two of them were quarreling. And finally, one of them said if the other didn't let him alone, that he'd tell all he knew about Sloppy Jim.
5: Jim Finji Hushpet. Have you told the police yet?
6: No.
5: Well, I'll go right down to police and tell them what I've discovered. Them fellas may have been... they may have made an escape by now. Hey, boys, help me up, will you?
7: All right. Well, do you think you can make it, Sheriff?
6: You'd better not let the police smell liquor on your breath, Sheriff.
5: That's all right. Right, I'll just tell them it's all in the line of duty. Besides, you ain't never seen me with a bigger load than I could carry, have you?
7: No. But we've seen you when you should have made two or three trips with one load.
6: Say, what time is it, Sheriff?
5: Time? Let's see. Where is my watch? Oh, here it is. Let me see. Time. It's Thursday. Well, boys, I reckon you got the real ace in the hole. Ace in the...
6: Oh, look, here comes Doc.
7: Yeah.
9: Well, what's the matter with the sheriff?
7: Oh, he's had too much to drink.
9: Well, boys, now that I have time to listen, suppose you tell me the big news you have for me.
6: Well, the first thing we want to tell you, Dad, is that we found the $500 reward check that the sheriff lost.
10: You did? Well, that is great. You hear that, Betty? The boys found the check.
11: Well, where did you find it?
7: Out in the woods. And that's not all. We think we found a clue as to who really killed Jim.
11: Have you told the police?
6: The sheriff is going to tell them now.
11: Oh, wouldn't it be wonderful if we could solve this mystery? But come over here a minute, boys. I want you.
7: What do you want with us?
11: Well, I want you to try some cute songs.
6: Oh, you would. I thought you had something for us.
11: Well, I have after you finish. Now, Sonny, you try this cute song, will you? It's called A Lazy Day in the Sun. All right. I like it.
12: Give me any old book, a shady nook, fishing rod and a hook, a babbling brook, a lazy day in the sun without a single thing to be done, just reading, fishing, dreaming. Give me plenty of trees for company, and the birds in the trees to sing to me. A lazy day in the sun without a single thing to be done, just reading.

0: Isn't that cute? I like that. Buddy, you sing this song, will you? And put everything you can into it. It's called A Night in June.
1: All right.
2: That's pretty.
0: It is pretty.

0: that pretty?
1: It sounded pretty.
0: I like
2: pretty.
0: That.
2: Hey, boys. Hey, Sonny, Freddy. I brought the detective with me, and I told them down at the police headquarters about the cave and the shooting. And the detective wants to know if you boys will go along and show him where the cave is. Will you?
1: Will it be all right, Dad?
2: Yes, if you're careful. Don't take any chances, though. And watch out for them, will you, Sheriff? Okay, I'll take good care of them. Up in the Ford, boys.
3: How far is the cave, boys?
4: Oh, it's just a little way.
3: Now, when you heard this argument in the cave, did you hear the names of anyone mentioned?
1: Yes, sir. One of the men was called Spike, and he called the other Chief.
4: The one called Chief was a man with a pistol, and Spike was the one who had the stick of dynamite. Wasn't he, Sonny?
1: Yeah, that's right.
3: And you're sure you heard one of them say he would tell the police all he knew about Jim?
1: Oh, yes, sir, I'm sure.
3: Now, which one said that?
1: The man called Spike.
4: Oh, there's the cave just ahead of us. It's almost hidden by that clump of bushes.
3: Okay, I'll park here, Sheriff. I will have to slip in quietly. How far back in the cave is this room?
4: It's on the other side of that hole. You just walk across that plank, see? Be careful now, don't slip. Now, you'll find a door behind that big rock.
3: Oh, yes, yes, here it is. It's locked from the inside. Listen. Didn't that sound like someone groaning?
1: It sure did.
5: Look out now, look out. It might be a trick.
1: Here, you can peek in this crack in the door and you can see everything.
3: Now, let me see. I can see a man lying on the floor. It looks like he's dead. Here, Sheriff, help me force this door, will you?
5: All right, come on.
4: Yes, there he is. Is he dead?
3: Yeah, we'll soon find out. He's been shot, all right. No, he's still alive. He's breathing, but that's about all.
1: Look, he's trying to speak.
3: Come on now. Come on and tell us. Who shot you?
6: The chief. They left me here to die.
3: Now, what's your name?
6: Spike. Spike Mateek.
3: Now, listen, Spike. You knew Sloppy Jim, didn't you?
6: Yes.
3: You know who killed him?
6: Yes.
3: Now, was it the boss or some of your gang?
6: No.
3: Then who killed Jim?
6: She. She did it.
3: She? Well, who is she? Well, what was her name? Speak, man. Tell us, what was her name?
6: Her name was...
3: Well, we'll never learn from him who she was.
7: You mean he's dead?
3: Yes.

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3: 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Choo-choo Charlie was his name. 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
5: I see a man.
6: Come on, tell us more. What does the crystal ball reveal?
5: A bearded man. A sailor.
6: What?
5: A beautiful stranger approaches. Oh, she has wonderful jewels. But, oh.
6: What is it?
5: An accident. He will fall. He will fall. He will fall.
7: Oh, the merry month of May, the sweet cuckoo, the tuwita woo.
8: To which are you more like, Captain? If you could just hear yourself.
9: Leave that squirrel alone, Snowy.
7: The woodland flowers, sweet smelling earth. Breathe deeply, didn't it? Air so pure and sparkling, you could drink it.
9: Look, Captain, through here. Where's the answer?
7: Disgusting. From mud. From this barnacle. Some people seem to be attracted by this thing.
9: They're gypsies, Captain.
7: Ah, gutter snipes.
9: I said leave that squirrel alone, Snowy.
7: Thundering typhoons lying over there. That's no squirrel.
9: You'll take right. Come on, Captain, quickly. A little gypsy girl.
8: I do know my humans from my rodents, you know, Tintin.
9: She's out cold. She must have tripped over the brambles and bumped her head on the tree.
7: Look. She's coming round.
9: You haven't cut yourself, have you? There's no blood. She must have wandered away from that camp.
7: I can't say I blame her. Hello, little goose.
10: Mama.
9: Please don't be frightened. We'll take you back to your parents. Can you stand up?
7: I'm a little chaffinch.
9: That's it. You're just a bit groggy, eh?
7: Now, I'm a little mouse. Eek, eek, eek, eek.
9: Captain, could you turn yourself into something a little more useful, like a mule? And we can give her a ride back to the camp. Look, Petro, the sailor I thought so.
10: My baby.
7: We found her in the woods. She must have fallen over, bumped her head.
11: Oh, you are a good man. You crossed my palm with silver, and I will tell your fortune.
7: No, thanks.
9: Look, I think you should let a doctor see her. She's obviously suffered concussion.
8: I suppose you think we have money to pay for a doctor.
12: Quiet, Mike. Let me talk to these Gorgios.
7: Gorgios?
12: If you're not a Romany, then you're a Gorgio.
11: Oh, just a little silver, kind sir. Otherwise you will suffer great misfortune.
7: Oh, not as much as you, by the look of things. Now, look here. If you take my advice, you'll camp somewhere else. And not on this rubbish dump. In the first place, it's unhealthy.
12: Do you imagine we enjoy living surrounded by filth? Yeah, I said be quiet, Mike. Listen, sailor.
7: How did you know I was a sailor?
12: We know many things. This sailor was the only place where the police would let us camp.
7: Oh, so that's it. No, you are not staying here. No, no, no. You're not staying here because there's a large meadow near our hall. You can move in there whenever you like. In the meantime, keep an eye on your little one. Good day to you.
11: Bye. Here's the one. The man in my ball.
12: He is kind. Oh, I see through his kindness in his heart. He despises us.
11: Yeah. It is only the lull before the storm. The stranger already approaches. Soon there will be...
12: What? What will there be?
11: A

0: The Adventures of Tintin by Hergé, dramatized by Simon Eastwood. The Castafiore Emerald.
1: To the editor from Tintin, famous boy reporter. Subject, mystery at Marlin's Fight Hall. Our recent adventures have taken us to the four corners of the world, so it was with great happiness that Snowy and I accepted Captain Haddock's invitation to spend the summer at Marlin's Fight Hall. But if only we had heard the gypsy's warning, we would have known it would be a summer we would never forget.
2: Gentlemen, you have returned.
3: Oh, hello, Cuthbert. Are you coming down to join us?
2: No, I'm coming down to join you.
4: If he wanted to come down that quickly, why didn't he slide down the banister?
3: Poor Cuthbert. Anything broken?
2: Yes, a piece several inches long.
3: Oh, Mr. Barnacles, we'll have to get to the hospital.
5: Sir, I think the professor was referring to the marble step.
3: Oh, messed up. The confounded thing's still not repaired. When's that sluggard of a builder coming?
5: I telephone constantly, sir. He assures me he'll come, but he never does.
3: Well, I'll show you how to deal with it. Take the drinks, throw into the lounge, Nestor.
6: Right, you are, sir.
3: Now, Cuthbert, help me here. It's time for a whiskey. You look like you need a drink.
7: I agree. A terrible stink, but I didn't want to say anything.
8: Hello, it's Mr. Bolt. Speaking of Bolts, the builders you can trust. Why? Well, yes, of course, it's extremely dangerous. Oh, it's a sudden rush of work, sir. Well, sudden rush of accidents if I don't watch out. Oh, yeah. All right. I'll be along tomorrow, sir. First thing, yes, sir. You can rely on me, sir. Yes.
3: Oh, dear. See, Nestor? I've shot his bolt. Yeah. Just a touch of fireness. That's all. I hope you were listening in.
7: Jim, I thought you said whiskey.
1: Post's here.
7: Ginger beer. I do wish you'd make up your mind.
1: Oh, a letter from Chang in London. Sends you his regards.
3: Ah, what a nice lad he is. Now, where's my monocle? I seem to have dropped it on the wharf. Nestor, be a good man. Fetch me a spare. They're upstairs.
9: Very good.
1: Another
9: sir.
1: Letter. Yeah. Now, you'll never guess who from. Bianca Castafiore.
3: The dear old Milanese Nightingale. Oh, my beautiful. What does the delightful creature have to say?
1: That she'll be coming to stay at Marlin's Spike.
3: Castafiore, here! Nestor, hurry up with that monocle!
1: My dear young Tintin, it is so long since blah, blah, blah, need to escape from the press, blah, blah, blah, as your simple and unaffected friend. I humbly invite myself to Marlin Spike Hall, blah, blah, blah. I shall arrive on the 16th.
3: Mr. Barnacles, that's the day! Cataclysm, calamity, catastrophe, all hands on deck, a battleship, every man for himself!
1: Captain, there's a little postscript for you in large letters.
3: Kindest regards to Captain Bartok. Great Barnacles, will that woman never get my name right? Haddock, by thunder, Haddock!
1: Calm down, Captain.
3: Nestor! Thundering typhoons, how many times have I reminded you about that step?
10: Oh, sorry, sir. Your monocle.
3: Not now, Nestor! Pack my bags this instant. I must be out of this house in half an hour.
10: Very good, sir.
7: Nestor, a word of advice. Watch out for that step.
1: But, Captain, where will you go?
3: I don't know. Milan, I never dared go there in case I met that thundering typhoon. Get a grip, Nestor. Looks like I'll have to pack myself.
1: Oh, but...
3: It's no use pretending. I'm up.
1: Yes, but watch out for the...
3: Yes, I know. For the...
1: Step.
11: It's rather a nasty sprain, I'm afraid.
1: Poor Captain.
11: Tomorrow, I'll put it in plaster.
3: In plaster? A sprained ankle? Doctor, I'm leaving today for Italy. Oh,
11: no, out of the question. As from tomorrow, you'll be in plaster for 2 weeks.
3: 2 weeks?
1: I'll show you out, Doctor.
11: And my advice to you is get that step repaired. Someone else might not have your good luck.
3: 2 weeks stuck with that blasted foghorn. If that's luck, give me disaster.
12: You asked for it, Captain.
1: Cuckoo!
3: Blistery monocles!
12: Captain, let's hop in.
13: Dear Captain of Fat Stock, how too divine to see you again.
6: Uncle John, they're unloading the luggage.
9: So, this is where she's staying. Should be as easy as pie. To work, Chino. To work, huh?
14: Capitano, you remember Irma, my maid, always travels with me.
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16: Delighted, I'm sure.
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14: Oh, absolutely thrilling to meet you, Professore. 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
16: No, I have never played the spoons, but I am deeply honored, Signora, to meet you at last. So great an artist, of such charm, such distinction, such...
14: Professore, you make me blush.
16: No, there's no need to rush, but I sincerely hope so, Signora.
14: Delicioso.
3: Ernesto, please show the Signora to her room immediately.
14: Exquisite, but first, Irma, where is my little something for dear Capitano Drydock?
15: Here we are, Signora.
14: Ah, carissimo. Capitano of Scotch, meet Iago.
17: Hello, I can hear you.
3: Blistering barnacles, a parrot.
17: Hello, who's the pretty boy then?
3: Oh, now what? Hello?
17: Hello, I can hear you.
3: Hello?
17: Hello, I can hear you.
3: Hello, I can hear you.
17: Hello, I can hear you.
3: Will you shut up?
17: Hello,
3: not
17: I
3: you.
17: Can hear you.
3: Who is it?
17: Hello.
3: Captain Haddock, hello?
17: Hello, I can hear you.
3: Sorry, sir, wrong number. And a pair of pig's ears to you too, sir. Will that man never let me be?
16: See, I told you, beer was fine.
10: Oh, sir, what? In the drive, a whole horde of gypsies. They say you invited them to camp in the grounds.
3: That's right, Nestor. Show them into the big meadow, down by the street.
10: But, sir, if I may be so bold, sir, they're nothing but thieving rogues.
15: It is all right, Signora. I have your case right here.
14: Oh, I can breathe again. You see, Captain Padlock, I carry with me at all times an emerald whose worth is beyond compare.
10: Those gypsies, sir, they'll only make trouble for you, sir.
3: Trouble? How can I be worse trouble? Go and see to them, Nestor.
10: But, sir,
3: very good, sir.
1: I'll go, Captain. Nestor has so much to do in the house already.
14: And please, Captain Stockport. The reason for my visit is solitude. No reporters, no photographers, no publicity. I, Castafiori, the world's greatest opera diva, demand to be left in absolute peace.
3: Yes, so do I.
17: Hello, I can hear you.
14: Ah, my little Iago.
16: Oh, I don't know about you lot, but I can't stand animals at all.
1: Well, I hope your stay here will be a happy one. If there's anything you need, don't hesitate to call in at the hall.
14: Goodbye.
18: Bye-bye.
14: Goodbye.
18: Goodbye.
19: I hate them. Poor Joe's and their empty gestures. If only we had their money.
14: They'll need everything they've got, Mike, when the great misfortune strikes.
1: Mission completed, eh, Snowy?
20: Maybe, but I smell trouble.
1: Oh, look, Snowy. They're in the poplar tree.
20: Oh, doesn't look that special. So why is it so poplar?
1: A magpie. You know what they say, Snowy? One for sorrow. What's that?
20: And two for joy. At last, some action.
1: Two men running away. Don't lose them, Snowy. They're climbing through that gap in the wall. Look out. Oh, great snake, they've got away.
20: Whoever invented cars had no sense of fair play.
1: Now, what's the meaning of all that? Baffles me. Oh, well, it's getting late. We'll investigate tomorrow. Come on, Snowy. Time for bed.
6: Do you think he got a look at our faces?
21: No, he was too busy trying to keep up with his dog, eh? We just find another way of getting in, Gino.
6: Yeah.